0: So too, the first at bat, plate appearance usually is his weakest one. That's when he's kind of getting settled. Not tonight. It's 1-0 already.
1: Here comes the 0-2. And that's into dirt.
0: I mean, Burns definitely has, you know, splits where he's much more effective against right-handed batters, but not like lefties are destroying him. 234 batting average with a 411 slug. So, you know, he's still very competitive against lefties, just a little bit weaker.
1: The 1-2 is cut on and missed, struck him out, and Bush has gone on a 91-mile-an-hour slider. There's two away. And the batter now, Alex Bregman. Bregman who has been on quite a hot streak. Got off to a sluggish start, the pitch. And that's outside. He signed as a free agent with the Cubs, but last 41 games, he's got an OPS just under 1,000 with 25 extra base hits. The 1-0. Swing and a pop-up. Foul out of play off to the right.
0: And he has 9 home runs this month. Still a couple days left. But the power game, the surge has come back. And he's always a steady defender, always very good at discipline in terms of working his walks. Tough strikeout, but the power has come back.
1: The 1-1. Check swing went too far. It's a strike. And it's 1-2.
0: I mean, his home run splits, he's at 20 home runs on the year, 14 of which are on the road. So he's trying to take advantage of more Wrigley days.
1: The 1-2 is downstairs. Yeah, and that's been a thing for him. When you look at Alex Bregman this year and you look at the home road splits, he has not enjoyed hitting at home. And in fact, conversely, on the road, the numbers have been brilliant. The 2-2. Swing and a miss. Struck him out. And Bregman is gone. But Pete Crow Armstrong with the leadoff homer, number 37. And at the end of one, the Cubs with a 1-0 lead on the Reds. 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
2: And Doug.
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1: Back here at Wrigley as we go to the second, a Eugenio Suarez up here. And takes ball one from Shota Imanaga. It'll be Suarez.

0: ball in the ballpark.
1: The 2-1. Swing and a miss. 2-2. Yeah, it's a great point. They're 25th out of 30 teams in runs per game, but they're 6th and 3rd in the National League in home runs hit. Imanaga working out of the stretch. Comes set. The 2-2. And that one in the dirt.
0: Yeah, it's just been a, it really has been feast or famine offensively. They have the home runs, so that's always a way to get the quick strike, to put up the crooked numbers, to come back. But they strike out a ton. They're at the bottom in terms of strikeout rate as well. So they, you know, that's a lot of swing and miss.
1: 3-2 now. Here comes. Fouled straight back. Yeah, they have the highest strikeout rate in the majors. The thing that's interesting is it's not a big swinging team. At times, they're passive. They have the third lowest swing rate in baseball.
0: Yeah, it's very, you know, they barrel it up. They hit it out of the park. They strike out a ton. They don't hit for average.
1: 3-2. And that's tapped foul at the dish.
0: So a little bit of, you know, Jekyll Hyde kind of contradictory offense, but it's yielded problems because they've had so many injuries in their pitcher, Hunter Green, and they just have not no consistency there other than maybe, you know, Burns. And they just find themselves behind really quickly and not able to get back.
1: Imanaga, the 3-2. And that's lined on a hop. Corner can't find it. It's at his feet and safely aboard at first is Suarez. He smothered it and looked up in the air as if he thought that it might be over his shoulder. He just didn't know. And ultimately, it'll be ruled a single.
0: Yeah, it was a kind of a half-line drive that, you know, took a top-spin hop at him. So one hop, and I don't think he even got glove on it. He tried to get in front of him, almost block it, and went over his hand, hit his thigh, and then he didn't really know where it was.
1: Here's J.J. Bleday. Imanaga fires. Swing and a ground ball up the middle. That'll get through for a base hit. And Suarez will stop at second. So back-to-back singles for the Reds. They're in business. And before Matt McClain comes up, we'll pause 10 seconds. 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
3: The official home of the Charlotte sports fan.
1: So two on and nobody out. Yeah, the batter will be Matt McClain. Cubs 1, Reds nothing. We're in the top of the second. Imanaga. The lefty comes set and fires. And that one bunted towards third, bunted foul. And it's nothing at one. John Chombi and Doug Glanville with you, along with our producer, Rob Kelly, our engineer, Bill Carambellis.
0: The dream team, man. Dream team.
1: Believe it.
0: The Reds trying to get a sacrifice bunt, move some runners over. McClain got a pitch up in the zone. He angled the bat very sharply, and it ball went down, but then had too much angle on it. It rolled foul.
1: Yeah, it almost seemed as though he was doing it as much for a hit as for a sacrifice. Corner squeezing, and the 0-1 is down and away. The bunt is so rarely a part of team offense these days that a lot of times when guys square around a bunt, really, post-game, you got to go and check to see whether it was the player on their own or that came from the bench. The 1-1. Foul back.
0: Yeah, I mean, and yeah, that's the sort of hybrid to say, well, if I get it down, it might be a sacrifice. So it's a plate appearance, but not an at-bat. And, you know, move the runners. But if I get a hit out of it, that's just the bonus. And sometimes players put themselves in that position where it's sort of win-win.
1: Suarez at second, Bleday at first, the pitch. That's outside, and a splitter missing.
0: And McClain's had just a tough year. You know, recovered, you know, the shoulder issues, and he just has not been able to recap, you know, sort of his rookie year, some of the flashes of brilliance, and a lot of struggles as well this year, hitting under 200.
1: Next offering, cut on and miss, struck him out, and McClain is gone on strikes.

0: Naga just as this sort of tumbling splitter, and he threw it a little bit more horizontal, it seemed, and then it went down and then dropped sort of towards his back foot. So really well located. Wasn't in the zone, but started off seemingly like a pitch he could handle, and then it disappeared.
1: There's Hector Rodriguez, left on left. Two outs, or I should say one out, two aboard. First offering up and in. Who were the good split finger guys that you faced throughout your career? Is there anybody that jumps out to you when you think about that pitch?
0: Ooh, yeah, I mean, nightmares first, you know, cold sweats. But Hideo Nomo was probably one of those. That was like really nasty.
1: The 1-0. And that one lifted in the air out towards left center. And Pete Crow Armstrong calls off. Ian Happ makes the catch and fires it into second. And there's two away.
0: And the splitter is just, it's a tough read because there's a changeup speed to it, but it's got so much sharpness to it. You know, like it just changes direction quickly. You know, changeup, you know, kind of floats and fades from you.
1: Yeah.
0: And you're mostly in front. But the splitter is sharp and tumbles on you, just almost has almost a knuckleball effect. And a pitcher like Imanaga who can locate it well, that's a tough one to counter.
1: So two outs now, and the first one to Edwin Arroyo is bounced towards third. Bregman up with it, fires to first. And Imanaga, after allowing the first two to reach, gets the next three in a row. The Reds leave a couple midway in the second. It's the Cubs 1 and the Reds nothing. This is Sunday Night Baseball on ESPN Radio and the ESPN app.
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1: Back here at Wrigley, Chase Burns delivers. And Ian Happ swings and misses. Strike one to the left fielder. It'll be Happ, then Horner, then Ramirez. Next offering fouled back. Ian Happ. In his 10th season as a Cub, he debuted the year after they won the World Series in 2017. And I get a pretty good idea at some point Ian Happ's going to be wearing one of those blue Cubs Hall of Fame coats. Next pitch downstairs and inside. Four times he's won a Gold Glove. He's been an All-Star and continues to climb on the Cubs' all-time home run list. Here comes a 1-2. tapped foul at the plate.
0: Yeah, it hasn't been his best offensive year. Really struggled against left-handed pitching as a right-handed batter. Cost him a couple of starts here and there. The power game is there, just hasn't really been doing the same level of damage of late. And so it's been a grind, but he'll get his walks. You know, they've been elevating the four-seamer. He's had a lot of trouble catching up on the four-seam fastball this season.
1: Here comes the 1-2. That's inside, and Hap pulls the hands in tight. That was a four-seamer at 99.
0: Yeah, that's a special kind of four-seamer. And, you know, so he Hap hitting 162 on the four-seamer. Not a lot of damage as well. Not a lot of extra base hits.
1: Burns deals in the dirt. And now it's 3-2. The Reds at 64-72. The Cubs have won 7 of 9 head-to-head. Reds got off to a great start. They were 20-11 to begin the year. 3-2. Here's a pitch. And that's hit hard on the ground. Base hit through the right side hole between second and Matt McClain.
0: And that's the pitch that Hap handles well. It's a fastball, but it's down and in. That's the nitro zone where Hap can just drop the hands through. And he gets to that ball really quickly. Good timing. That was a swing that Hap would love to be able to repeat on Burns. Barrel very quiet and very quick to the spot.
1: So man at first, nobody out, 1-0. Cubs bottom of the second. The pitch to Horner. And that's too high to Nico, who starts at shortstop for the 12th straight game. Dansby Swanson went on the IL with a strained oblique on August 16th is when the injury took place. The 1-0. And that's through there for a strike. So even though Swanson is their best defender at short, Horner does a more than adequate job. He is an above average defender at short. The 1-1. Swing and a line drive, base hit into left field. As he ripped that slider into left, back-to-back singles, two on and nobody out.
0: Horner absolutely was looking for this slider. I mean, he wasn't even phased. He timed everything. His whole body was just waiting for it. Turned his hip in, got the foot, you know, really down, more of like a heel, put it down, and then fired his hands through the zone for the base hit.
1: So two on and nobody out. 1-0 Cubs with runners at first and second. Pedro Ramirez, the pitch. He shortens the bunt. And that one fouled back.
0: Yeah, that wasn't a very strong bunt attempt there. He was waiting for the ball, and almost like he didn't pick it up, and then he just punched at it with both hands. It's like reached at it, almost like as if you were just sort of playing pepper with the pitcher.
1: The 0-1, swing and a miss. The Cubs, by the way, are last in the majors as a team in sacrifice bunts. As a team, they have 6 sacrifice bunts the entire year.
0: Yeah, and then you're trying to bunt against a guy throwing 100 with a slider. It's like, that is a tough combination.
1: The 0-2. And that's hit foul on the ground first base side. All right, Dougie, you ready to play some fun with Let's Examine Doug Glanville's career?
0: Oh, yeah.
1: What do you think the most sacrifice bunts you ever had in a season was?
0: I mean, did I have double digit 12?
1: 12 is correct.
0: Is that correct? Wow.
1: Good for you.
0: That's kind of wild guesses, but I feel like I bunted a lot.
1: The 0-2. Hit on the ground towards first, picking it up Stewart to second for one. Return to first, not in time. So they're at the corners, and they get the middle guy. Nice job by Stewart to unload quickly to De La Cruz, but Ramirez runs well.
0: Well, the advantage with Stewart was playing back, so he didn't have that issue sometimes as a right-handed first baseman where you kind of come in, and then you have issue with the obstruction of the runner running to second. So he was deep enough to create the angle, got rid of it, ran to the bag. And despite De La Cruz's phenomenal arm, too much speed by Ramirez.
1: And the batter now, Michael Conforto. First offering, a fastball for a strike. Runners at first and third, one out. Cubs lead 1-0 on a leadoff homer by guess who? Pete Crow Armstrong. And now Burns will kicks some dirt off the rubber area and then goes and knocks the dirt off of his spikes in the back of the mound. Chase Burns goes 6'3", 210. He's 23 years old. The 0-1. And that's fouled away. Burns, who was born in Napoli, Italy. Parents both were in the Navy. He grew up in Knoxville, Tennessee. He went to Tennessee first, then transferred to Wake Forest. Reds took him second overall pick in the 24 draft. Here's a swing and a line drive and a base hit into right field for Conforto. And in to score is Happ. The throw came into second because Ramirez had to wait to see if that was going to be caught or if it was going to land safely for a hit. So Conforto credited with an RBI single, and it's 2-0 Cubs.
0: I mean, it's a pretty close play at second. He went in standing up, but just beat it. But, yeah, that was the challenge, that in-between line drive, but great swing by Conforto.
1: So 2-0 Cubs. And the pitch to Amaya. Swing and a foul out of play off to the right. Terry Francona telling us that Chase Burns, after tonight, it will not be a normal finish to the year. He's at 139 and two-thirds innings. So they're watching the innings progression. The 0-1. Foul back. And that's out of play.
0: Yeah, and the most amount of innings he's thrown in a year were 100 innings. So he's not. He's sort of in new territory and just trying to get, sorry, at least at the big league level, I should say, 100 innings. So he's just trying to make sure he's healthy. They're trying to make sure he's healthy, make sure he finishes strong.
1: Yo, two. Foul back. One out. Runners at first and second. The Cubs with a run in, and they lead it 2-0 here in the bottom half of inning number two. Amaya at the plate. Tonight he makes his 54th start at catcher. Carson Kelly, their main guy, he's made 78 starts. Cubs group is 12th in the majors out of 30 teams in catcher OPS. So they've gotten good production out of their pair of catchers. The pitch, swing and a miss. And Amaya is gone on strikes. So now two away, and the buzz will start for Pete Crow Armstrong.
0: And Chase Burns is battling the mound a little bit. It's still raining, and it's getting a little clumpy on him. He's wiping off his spikes, just trying to deal with the mound. And you don't want any other drawbacks when you're facing Pete Crow Armstrong right now.
1: First and second, two outs. Burns fires. Swing and a miss. Burns went with the slider. And PCA over the top. This year at home, Pete Crow Armstrong has hit 22 of his 37 homers. The 0-1. And that's inside. Coming into tonight, his slash line at Wrigley was 315, 409, 637. So he has crushed it at Wrigley. The 1-1. Swing and a ball popped up right side, converging on it. Stewart, De La Cruz. It'll be De La Cruz to the right of the mound. And Pete Crow Armstrong retired. The Cubs pick up a run. They lead two. End of two. And it's 2-0. Cubs lead the Reds. This is Sunday Night Baseball on ESPN Radio and ESPN App.
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1: Back here at Wrigley, John Chompy, Doug Glanville with you, and our producer Rob Kelly, our engineer Bill Carambella. 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Dane Meyers at the plate. Shota Imanaga working out of the stretch, delivers. Swing and a high fly ball pulled down the left side. That one curling foul and into the seats, and it's nothing and one on Meyers.
0: Well, Meyers has been a really effective pull hitter, so he likes to get the barrel out. A lot of success once he pulls the ball to that left side. The question is whether he's going to use the whole field if Imanaga starts to go away.
1: Here's the 0-1. Swing and a liner, curling, foul. And just foul down that left field line.
0: He got a splitter down and kind of one-handed served it. And because he was out in front so much, the ball had just enough hook to miss the line. And it barely missed that line. Talking inches.
1: Dane Meyers. One of the things, when you look at the Reds and their struggles, they're 23rd in the majors in runs per game. They've got nothing from their outfielders. They are last in the majors in outfield OPS. And look, one of the culprits is the guy they penciled in as their everyday center fielder, TJ Friedl, that he just won 67 this year. The 0-2, that's too high.
0: Yeah, I mean, to the point, someone who was so good a year ago and ended up in back in the minor leagues just trying to find it. And so they just got caught in between the changeup and the fastball, and it just spiraled on him.
1: Next pitch, cut on and missed, struck him out. And for Imanaga, his second strikeout of the night, and there's one away.
0: Well, it went with that four-seamer, and it's got so much ride to it. You know, even though it's 92 miles per hour, it has that life. And you see a lot of hitters swinging under it, seeming like they're on it timing-wise, but they're just not in the right location. And that's Imanaga at his best when he's at the top of the zone with that four-seamer.
1: De La Cruz at the plate. Switch hitter batting right. The pitch. And a breaking ball drops in for a strike. He doesn't throw the curveball very much, but when he does, it's usually in that spot to get or steal a strike to begin an at bat. The 0-1. And that one missed outside. Here comes a 1-1. And that's low.
0: De La Cruz used to really have a lot of trouble with the curveball, particularly last season. And he had some injuries and just sort of played 162 games, so posted every day.
1: Here comes a 2-1. And that is in there for a strike. That was the sweeper. Yeah, the biggest change for Ellie De La Cruz this year is the improvement from this, the right side. So much better this year right-handed. And De La Cruz asking for time.
0: Yeah, we're talking over 600 slugging percentage. I mean, he's just become a force on that side. And, you know, just someone who's wanted to get better and made the strides necessary, even as a superstar.
1: Here comes the 2-2. Swing and a miss, struck him out. De La Cruz is gone. That four-seamer at 93.
0: It was a good sequence by Imanaga and Amaya, just the ability to go slow him down. Curveball, splitter, sweeper, and then boom, elevated four-seam fastball, which already looks faster than it is, the way he releases it, and then it's just by you.
1: Here's Sal Stewart, and Imanaga deals. Swing and a high fly ball in the air out towards left center. Pete Crow Armstrong makes the call and the catch on the warning track, and then softly bumps into the ivy and the brick wall. Stewart retired on the fly ball. 1-2-3. Go the Reds for the first time tonight.
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17: O'Shea Jackson Jr. is here. Any team that you root for, that you would downgrade because the head coach of Oregon football gives you free Nikes.
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1: Back here at Wrigley Field in Chicago. And Seiya Suzuki stands in against Chase Burns. Bottom of the third, 2-0 Cubs. First offering is fouled off by Suzuki. It's nothing at one. Seiya Suzuki grounded to short his first time. This guy's one of the more underrated hitters in the National League, especially with the dearth of right-handed power that's out there. This guy could swing it. Got a 860 OPS as he takes down and away 1-1. And he's been remarkably consistent since joining the Cubs.
0: Yeah, he really has. And, well, you saw that a lot at the trade deadline. A lot of teams that were saying, we're looking for right-handed power, looking for outfielders, and there just was not a lot out there.
1: Next offering is downstairs.
0: So it's a, you know, one of those things where Suzuki has given them that. And what's improved so much over this time is, you know, he's able to pull the ball. He hunts for pitches. When he gets ahead in the count, he's looking to hit the ball for extra bases.
1: The 2-1 is cut on and missed.
0: And delivering. And he doesn't swing a lot on the first pitch, generally. But when he does, he's hitting close to 500, 471. So he's got a lot that he's improved upon his game. And really a nice compliment with Pete Crow Armstrong in this lineup.
1: Now the 2-2. Swing and a miss. Struck him out. Overwhelmed him with a fastball right there. And there is one away for Burns. It is strikeout number 4.
0: And this is high heat 98. And Suzuki absolutely looking for the slider. Did not get it, but could not zone up a ball that was out of the zone.
1: One away. Here's Michael Busch. Struck out his first time. And the pitch, a check swing, did not go on a ball outside the zone. So 1-0 on Busch. He had 34 homers last year. He's got half that many this season with 17. The 1-0. Swing and a miss. Last year, he was pretty clearly the Cubs' best hitter in terms of on-base plus slugging, weighted on-base, WRC plus. The 1-1 is fouled back. They just had a really good year. And this year, it's not up to that same level, but it's been solid. 23 doubles, 17 home runs, an OPS of 746 coming into the game.
0: And he's a, you know, he gets his walks, he gets on base.
1: Yep.
0: Very, wears pitchers out a little bit.
1: The pitch, and that is in there. And Busch has gone on strikes, and he challenges. And ABS powered by T-Mobile as Busch is rung up on strikes, and the Cubs lose a challenge.
0: I'm just waiting for a home plate up to go. The challenge basically to establish that he's correct, and then just go, nah, nah, nah, nah, nah.
1: Yeah, or just away. How about right again?
0: Yeah, right. I was right.
1: Brian Walsh.
0: Stick his tongue
1: out. The batter is challenging. And I was right again. The Cubs are down to one challenge. Next pitch is in there for a strike to Bregman. Here's your one. Tap softly, first base side. Burns will pick it up, shovel with the glove to first, and gets the Cubs 1-2-3. We'll head to the fourth here at Wrigley. Cubs 2 and the Reds nothing. 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
2: Jim Baskin, our Baseball Tonight studios. The Cubs currently 7.5 games back in Milwaukee for the top spot in the Central. The team, though, they might want to have their eye on, the Philadelphia Phillies.
21: And the pitch swung on, hit hard, and through the hole into right field for a base hit. Here comes Trey Turner. He will score, and it's a pinch hit RBI single for Brandon Marsh. And now the Phillies lead it 4-1.
2: As heard on Sports Radio 94 WIP, the Phillies have won 13 of 15 on the heels of the sweep of the Angels today. They're 77-60, currently a half game back of Chicago for the top wild card, which would mean top wild card gets home field in that opening round. Though the Cubs have the tiebreak, having won 6 of 7 during the regular season. We're on to the fourth at Wrigley with Chicago up top 2-0. Let's go back to Wrigley Field with Doug Glanville and Boog Sciambi.
1: Back here at Wrigley as we go to the fourth, it'll be Stevenson, Suarez, and Blade against Shota Imanaga. The Cubs with a 2-0 lead, and they've out hit the Reds 4-3. Imanaga working out of the stretch, and the lefty fires. Swing and a pop-up foul out of play off to the right, and it's nothing and one. Stevenson flied to right his first time. Tyler Stevenson, last seven games coming in at a 360. Right-hand hitter. He's got that high sock look working. The 0-1. And that's outside.
0: As manager Terry Francona mentioned, that he got off to a slow start, didn't really get out of it for a while. He had a lot of workload in terms of catching, and then he got hot in, you know, huge July, hitting 339, and really has kept it going for the rest of that time.
1: The 1-1. Swing and a ball lifted in the air, right field shallow. Suzuki coming on, and Seiya Suzuki makes the catch. There is one away. Yeah, they actually carry three catchers, Trevino, Stevenson, and Will Banfield.
0: And generally, that certainly helps this time of year in particular. Catchers, like everybody else, are getting through the dog days of August. It's hot. You're trying to get on that final stretch. And it helps to have that third catcher.
1: Here's Suarez now. First one to Eugenio is a breaking ball for a strike. Suarez singled just short his first time. Signed a one-year, $15 million deal to come back to the Reds. He was with them from 2015 to 2021. The 0-1. Swing and a miss. And that's the splitter.
0: Yeah, and there's a story about how they were, Suarez and Friedel were on the waiver wire. So at this stage, they have these contracts, so they're trying to find out if there are other teams interested to try to pick them out and make a deal.
1: The 0-2 is tapped foul, third base side.
0: So, I mean, that's just sort of part of it. If you're last year of your contract, free agent, whatever it may be, teams are going to inquire or just kind of see what's out there, see if there's any interest. But, yeah, it gets out there, and you don't know always where it's coming from.
1: The 0-2, too high outside. Yeah, the other component is the type of waivers that they're on, that is not technically public. And so,
0: yes,
1: if you just, you know, if you put that information out there as a team, you could be fine. The 1-2 is a little bit high. And the other thing is that if a team were to claim Suarez, the Reds could say, okay, you got him, and that team's responsible for whatever's left on the $15 million. The 2-2 is off the inside edge. Now, the other thing that can happen is the Reds could pull them back and then say you want to make a trade. And the team could say yes, and they can try, or say no. The 3-2. Down and in, and it's ball four, and Suarez is on base safely for the second time tonight. First a single and now a walk. And with one out and a man aboard, it'll bring up J.J. Bleday.
0: And I think for Suarez or a player, I mean, you know, certainly historically before the trade deadline became so hard, like a hard out kind of thing, it was very familiar. Waivers, I was on waivers when I came over to the Cubs, all these things. They used it to float out there to say who's interested, and there was a sequence to it. Or an order, so to speak. So, yes, being out there, it's like, oh, you don't want me? It's like, well, you know, we're paying you.
1: The 1-0-2 Bleday from Shota Imanaga. Swing and a miss, and it's 1-1. Bleday a single to center his first time. Reds signed him as a free agent in December. He actually didn't make their team out of spring training. It was a AAA until being called up April 25th, and he put up a really good first half. The 1-1, swing and a miss. Second half, though, he's hit just 176. And a 610 OPS after 16 homers and 846 the OPS prior to the All-Star break.
0: And he's a guy that gets his walks, will get on base by any means necessary.
1: Imanaga sets, looks at Suarez, kicks, fires. Swing and a ball lifted in the air right field. Suzuki waits for it to come down as he comes in and makes a one-handed catch. And there are two outs.
0: Well, the Cubs are encouraged when they see Imanaga with balls in the air. They're seeing the Reds miss it on below the ball to the point where he's getting the pop-ups. And sometimes that's an indicator the velocity is there, you know, where they're not squaring him up, because when it's not quite right, those fly balls turn into home runs.
1: Yeah, he's given up 30 homers this year as Matt McClain stands in right side. And a throw to first. For the Cubs, in general, the home run ball has been problematic for their pitching staff. In fact, when you look in baseball, only the Athletics have given up more homers. The pitch. And that's in for a strike. And they've given up close to 55% of their runs via the home run. There's a chance they could set the major league record for that highest percentage of runs allowed via the homer for a team in a season. The 0-1. Pushed foul out of play off to the right.
0: And they let go of Jameson Taillon. He was having a lot of trouble with the home run. And this is a staff, as a staff, not striking out a lot of batters as well. So that underscores how good their defense is.
1: Because no doubt.
0: You know, you put it in play, they're going to catch it. And they need to, because they're generally not living by the strikeout.
1: 0-2, the pitch. Swing and a line drive, base hit past the diving Horner out into left center, or out into left field. So Suarez will stop at second. And a single to left puts runners at first and second. And it'll bring up Hector Rodriguez.
0: Imanaga just missed his spot on that. He was trying to get the four-seam fastball more up and in. And he caught pretty much the middle of the plate. And McClain did not miss it.
1: So two down, runners at first and second. Cubs, two, Reds, nothing. Top of the fourth. Imanaga delivers. And a breaking ball clips the inside corner for a strike. That was the sweeper. Imanaga at 64 pitches so far here tonight. Rodriguez back in left side. Here's the pitch. Swing and high fly ball, pretty well struck right field. Going back is Suzuki, and that ball is gone. Home run over the right field wall for Hector Rodriguez, and the Reds have taken the lead. For Rodriguez, his fourth, it is 3-2 Cincinnati.
0: Well, he hasn't had a very long career. These are all of his bats, 58 in his career, and that is the second hit he's hit off of left-handed pitching. But he gets a breaking ball, and it stayed right up there, just kind of spun. Didn't get that sharp break. He was trying to get it down and in. It backed up on Imanaga, and to Rodriguez's credit, he stayed close right on that pitch, got the barrel out, and really crushed it.
1: Yeah, it was a sweeper, and it hung. This pitch is lined off the bat of Arroyo. Right field, Suzuki tracking back, makes the catch. And that's the third out of the inning. But the damage done, the Reds get a three-run homer from Hector Rodriguez. Middle of the fourth, it's 3-2 Cincinnati leading the Cubs. This is Sunday Night Baseball on ESPN Radio and the ESPN app.
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1: Back here, and it's the bottom of the fourth at Wrigley. Hector Rodriguez, a three-run homer, and the Reds have taken a 3-2 lead on the Cubs. Chase Burns back to work as he faces Ian Happ. And the righty delivers. And that one a little bit low. 98. With the fastball, ball one. Happ singled to right center his first time. Ian Happ with 23 home runs. Tied for second on the team behind Pete Crow Armstrong, the 1-0. And that misses inside. For Happ, by the way, it's his sixth 20-homer season. The 2-0. That's in the dirt. Now 3-0.
0: Well, this was what it comes down to when, for Burns. Like, okay, your team has scored three. You're trying to put up a zero, trying to really execute so that they don't bounce back. And right now he's working from way behind.
1: The 3-0. Too high. And that's ball four. So Happ will take his base. The leadoff man is aboard. And a reminder, MLB has you covered all season long. The MLB app, get personalized highlights and push notifications just for you. Download the MLB app, the number one app for live baseball. First offering to Nico Hoerner is lined out into center field. So Nico Hoerner is 2-for-2 as he got on top of that one. And the batter now will be Pedro Ramirez. So Happ and Horner getting on in front of Ramirez just like they did in the second. Reds lead it by a run. Cubs threatening. Switch hitter batting left. The pitch. Swing and a high fly ball in the air right field. Playable though. Rodriguez towards the corner makes the catch. Throw comes into second. Happ will tag. And the throw gets away from De La Cruz. Happ's racing from third. He'll come in to score. Horner to second. And the Cubs have tied it up on a defensive miscue by the Reds.
0: Yeah, there's really nothing dramatic about this from the standpoint of Rodriguez gets the ball, turns, and a little bit flat-footed, throws it to second, and it just sails up towards left field. So De La Cruz has to dive full out to try to get it, and he ends up tipping off his glove and rolling slowly towards right left field, and that's what allowed the extra base to go. So the tag up was coming with Happ going to second to third. The throw then allowed them more room. So good base running. Happ sort of taking a peek. Berry helping him along. And just a mistake by the Reds to just give them an extra 90 feet.
1: And so Hector Rodriguez, that throw kind of sailed on him. It tailed on him is probably the better way to put it. McClain, the second baseman, tried. He couldn't come up with it. And De La Cruz couldn't either. And a spin and a bluff towards Horner at second. I can't help but wonder if maybe McClain maybe screened De La Cruz just a tiny bit. And the pitch. And Fordo fouls it away.
0: Yeah, I mean, Rodriguez didn't square well on that. You know, when he turned, caught it, he immediately rotated sideways, and then he threw it. He was just not lined up. And he had a pretty good arm, but it just missed everybody.
1: The 0-1. Conforto swings and misses. Michael Conforto, an RBI single, his first time up. He's got a dozen homers in 211 at-bats this year. He's been a pretty valuable piece for the Cubs off the bench and as a DH against righties.
0: Well, and that's how many home runs he had last year with double the amount of plate appearances.
1: The 0-2 is in the dirt. He's been big off the bench. Four pinch hit home runs. As the next offering is blocked by Stevenson. 1-2 on Michael Conforto with Horner at second. Burns at 62 pitches. And a pitch. Swing and a tapper. Back to the mound. Burns gloves it. Peeks at second. Underhands to first. And gets Conforto. Now there's two away.
0: And just sort of settling in here. It Burns up until sort of Conforto at bat. Just been missing spots. You know, just missing a lot of spots in his location. And you talk about that response inning. Your team puts up three. You want to give a quick zero to get your offense back in there. And instead, all of a sudden, you know, you're watching that lead slip away really quickly.
1: Here's the pitch to Amaya. Swing and a
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1: The Cubs pick up a run. We'll head to the fifth. It's 3-3 here at Wrigley. 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
1: Shota Imanaga back to work and facing Dane Myers here at the top of the fifth. The pitch and a check swing. A pitch downstairs didn't go. And so ball one. Myers, De La Cruz, and Stewart. Imanaga fires. Swing and a high fly ball. Pretty well struck. Left center field. That one back. Hap looking up and it is gone. Home run for Myers, his sixth of the year. And the Reds take a 4-3 lead. And another homer allowed by Imanaga.
0: Well, with Myers, young hitter was able to get the head on that four-seamer. He got it out there. And the adjustment he made off of swinging under the ball quite a bit earlier in the game, now he was on time. And this ball did not get by him.
1: So Myers collects the homer. And again, number six, Reds 4, Cubs 3. And now it's De La Cruz. Here's the pitch. Swing and a miss. And that was the splitter. Ellie De La Cruz, 1-for-2 with a double. He has also struck out swinging. Imanaga deals, and it's tapped foul at the plate.
0: The thing about De La Cruz's power, which was interesting, as a switch hitter this year, he's hit at least two home runs to every field from both sides of the plate. So he's hit two opposite field lefty, opposite field righty. I mean, usually, guys can be very weighted one way or the other, especially as a split hitter, but switch hitter. I'm saying split hitter.
1: Next pitch downstairs, and it's 1-2.
0: That could be a new word, split hitter. Sure. But anyway, yes. Switch hitter. But the fact that he has power as a right-hander to right field, left-hander to left field, and then all fields, it's just a really interesting combination of just covering the field and hitting for power.
1: Imanaga, 1-2. Tap up the middle on the ground. Horner picks it up, throws, safe at first. De La Cruz can really run, and we'll see if the Cubs are going to look at it. It'll go as an infield single. And De La Cruz aboard right here. We'll pause 10 seconds. Station ID. 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
5: The official home of the Charlotte sports fan.
1: So De La Cruz safe on the infield single. And with nobody out and a man at first, it'll bring up Sal Stewart. Stewart has grounded to third and flied to center. Reds 4, Cubs 3, top 5. Here's the pitch. Outside.
0: And De La Cruz's speed is incredible, but it's also the way he uses it. He's an excellent base runner in terms of taking that extra base. You know about his base stealing history, but you know, certainly hustled there, got there, but he's such a threat to take that extra base first to third.
1: The 1-0. Swing and a pop foul out of play off to the right. So, look, right here, this is the third time through the order, and it's something that has plagued Imanaga. The Reds have gone homer and single and nobody out third time through.
0: And he keeps flirting with that splitter on Stewart, and he is just missing it.
1: The 1-1. Pop foul out of play off to the right, and now it's 1-2 on the first baseman, who debuted last year on September 1st, and then ultimately we saw him in the playoffs. He started a playoff game for the Reds. The Reds last year making the postseason for the first time since 2020. It was the first time in a non-short year since 2013. They haven't won a playoff game since 2012 or a postseason series since 95.

0: The 1-0 will not be made. Throw over to first, and De La Cruz steps back in. Colin Cowgill does the coaching at third. Willie Harris, or Colin Cowgill's at first. Willie Harris is over there at third. Imanaga sets, stares at De La Cruz, fires. And a swing and a foul straight back.
1: And Imanaga has four pickoffs this year, so he's tough. He's looking at you, hanging that leg a little bit, the base runner.
0: Yeah, I think he studied a bit off of Matthew Boyd, who has one of the best balkish-type pickoff moves. Next offering is outside. Now the count is 2-1 on Stevenson, the catcher. Reds lead it 4-3 in the fifth. Here's a 2-1. That's outside. And now three balls and a strike.
1: We've been trying to work away from Stevenson, four-seamer. Just missing, just a little bit outside. And Stevenson is forcing him to get back in the zone.
0: Throw to first, and De La Cruz dives back in.
1: And he's like sitting down with his arms behind him on the base, looking like that's got to be a balk. I mean, he just has that look. He's like, so Imanaga picks his leg up, tucks his knee in, and then kind of starts going home and then angles towards the Reds' dugout, first base side, and then throws over. And De La Cruz virtually just collapsed onto the base, wasn't sure what was happening.
0: Yeah, you mentioned the Reds coming out of the first base dugout here at Wrigley. The Cubs, the home team, out of the third base dugout. Full house here tonight after the rain. 3-1. De La Cruz bluffing the pitch. Swing and a high fly ball. That's well hit. Left field. That one heading back on its way, and it's gone into the bleachers. Stevenson, a two-run homer. And the Reds extend their lead as it is now 6-3.
1: Well, talking about forcing the pitcher in the zone, that's the discipline of Stevenson, who's really taken huge strides, mostly the second half, even before in July, to be able to take that pitch up and away. And then Imanaga had to come a little bit more in the zone. And this ball is probably out of the zone up. It was out over the plate. And Stevenson was absolutely looking for it and got just enough on top of it for the distance and the home run.
0: 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And Doug, certainly not a good sign when the opposition is able to take Imanaga's four-seam fastball up even above the strike zone and hit it out, because that's where he's trying to throw it. And as a general idea, since they've had him, this is year three, they feel like that fastball plays up, and when teams are handling it up, that's a problem.
1: Yep, absolutely.
0: Here is Eugenio Suarez, and the pitch. Swing and a liner, caught by Imanaga. Oh, boy. I mean, that was self-defense.
1: Yeah, I mean, it was going right. He falls off that third base side. It's right at his face, so he just sort of collapses his body, bends his back towards first base, and then reaches out with his glove hand and found the glove. I mean, it was head high all the way.
0: Just to his right, he was able to make the catch. Imanaga, an outstanding athlete. Here's the pitch to Blade. And that one is down and away.
1: Yeah, you talk about that margin at the top of the zone. That's how he lives. You know, four-seamer blurs the line between ball strike, gets some chase, gets some late swings. He's very deceptive. And he needs them to miss or miss under it and get the fly out.
0: The 1-0. Swing and a miss.
1: And then before this inning, he's had 6 flyouts. You know, so that's encouraging. He's getting the outs in the air as opposed to the home runs. But now sprinkled in, and more than sprinkle, has been these home runs to do a lot of damage.

0: Ball to strike. Blade waits left side. Here's the pitch. Swing and a line drive right field, sinking. Suzuki comes charging in, makes the catch. And the Reds are retired in the top of the fifth, but they score three times on a couple of home runs. We're midway here in inning number five. It's the Reds 6 and the Cubs 3. This is Sunday Night Baseball on ESPN Radio and the ESPN app.
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0: Well, we go to the bottom of the fifth. Pete Crow Armstrong up the pitch. And a fastball for a strike, and PCA will challenge.
6: Batter's challenging strike ball.
0: ABS challenge here from Pete Crow Armstrong. Brian Walsh and company looking, and that's a ball.
6: It's your ball.
7: Well, the irony of it is Pete Crow Armstrong on an 0-1 count this year is hitting 5-12. I mean, 0-1. Wow. And 1-0, he's actually hitting 4-05. He's better with 0-1.
0: The 1-0 misses downstairs. And now the count is 2-0.
7: That's when you're so locked in, because it's like it doesn't really matter what the first pitch is. You're still in the driver's seat.
0: Here comes the 2-0. And that is in for a strike. Pete Crow Armstrong is homered already tonight. Burns takes a deep breath. The 2-1. Fouled straight back, and PCA had a good rip at that. Pete Crow Armstrong leading the majors in wins above replacement, whether you go Baseball Reference or Fangraphs. He's second in the majors to Yordan Alvarez in weighted runs created plus, WOBA, OPS plus. Put together another monster defensive season. Here comes the 2-2. Swing and a liner caught out of the air by a leaping Stewart. And Crow Armstrong hit that 102 miles an hour.
7: Well, you know you're having a year when whether you go on like the familiar statistics, all right, home run, stolen bases, or you go deeper into some of the analytics department, he's still sitting atop of a lot of lists, and that is a mark of him having an impact on the game in so many different ways.
0: Mm-hmm. Here's the pitch. And that is in there for a strike to Seiya Suzuki.
7: I think the MVP debate is interesting because, you know, you're talking about a pitcher hitter who is not really pitching right now, Shohei Ohtani. That was always his sort of edge.
0: The 0-1 is upstairs and inside.
7: Or at least put the exclamation point on the edge of what Ohtani. But when Ohtani has a sort of, you know, similar offensive numbers as Pete Crow Armstrong, who is a phenomenal defender, then you kind of say, wait a minute.
0: The 1-1 hit on the ground is short. De La Cruz scoops it up, throws him out. Two away.
7: And so that's where you're looking at now. If Ohtani comes back in the week and pitches, you know, gets 3-4 starts, you know, I don't know. But he's a DH without that. And PCA is a basically gold glove, platinum level glove defender. So he is doing things on quote unquote both sides of the balls at an elite level. Makes it really interesting.
0: Here's the pitch to Bush. Swing and a miss.
7: You know, talking to Craig Counsell earlier, he talked about Kyle Raleigh and the MVP last year. And he's like, I don't know, there needs to be like bonus points for certain positions. It's like, this guy was a catcher.
0: The 0-1 is low.
7: So what do you do with that, right? You have a catcher who's the workload, the exhaustion, managing a pitching staff, concussions, everything he's dealing with, and he hits 60 home runs, and he's a switch hitter. You know, it seems like, yes, there should be something extra, but how much?
0: The 1-1 is cut on and missed, 1-2.
7: So I think and this is really interesting because Pete Crow Armstrong, you know, defender, and then Shohei Ohtani, pitcher. That's the difference, and you got to figure out how you're going to weigh these things. I don't envy the voters on this one. It's going to be tight if it stays like this.
0: The 1-2 is fouled off. Right now, in terms of odds, Pete Crow Armstrong has the advantage. The thing about it is he not only has the advantage in terms of defense, but on the bases as well. Ohtani hasn't been stealing bases. PCA's got a 22 stolen base advantage and overall is one of the best base runners in the game. Next offering in there for a strike. Bush is gone and Burns freezes him. 1-2-3 go the Cubs. End of five here at Wrigley. Red 6, Cubs 3. 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
0: top of the sixth, and here at Wrigley Field, the Cubs and the Reds getting together. The Reds lead it by the count of 6-3. It'll be Matt McClain, Hector Rodriguez, and Edwin Arroyo against a new pitcher, and that pitcher will be the lefty Caleb Thielbar.
7: Yeah, Thielbar comes with it from the four-seamer, curveball, slider, sweeper. And definitely relies on the first two, four-seam and a curveball.
0: Pitch to McClain, and that is on the outside corner for a strike. Thielbar working out of the stretch. The pitch. Popped up foul out of play off to the right. For the Reds, 6 runs, 8 hits, 1 error. For the Cubs, 3-5-0. 3 of the Reds' 8 hits left the ballpark. And Shota Imanaga now leading the majors in homers allowed. Next offering down at the dirt. That was that curveball that Doug mentioned. 1-2.
7: And Thielbar's had the same issue in terms of the long ball. He's given up 10 in 40 and two-thirds innings. So that has plagued him.
0: 1-2. Swing and a miss. Struck him out. And McClain is gone. So Thielbar retires the first man that he faces. And now it's Hector Rodriguez.
7: But otherwise, he's been a pretty good strikeout pitcher. That was his 49th strikeout in 41 innings. So he gets the strikeouts. Just trying to keep it out of the air, and it's not been always successful.
0: Rodriguez bounces the first offering, foul of first. And the count nothing and one. Caleb Thielbar, 39 years old, grew up in Minnesota, pitched his college ball at South Dakota State. Not exactly known to be a baseball powerhouse. And he just put together a really fine career. Next offering down and away. Parts of 10 years and had a stretch between injury and underperformance, but he didn't pitch in the majors from 2015 until again in 2020. Next offering, cut on and miss, struck him out, or beg your pardon, 1-2.
7: I mean, that's one thing I love about baseball. You know, they'll find you. It doesn't matter where you pitch, where you play. They will scout you and find you under a rock.
0: Rodriguez back in left side. One out, and a 1-2 is outside. Rodriguez originally signed by the Mets in 2021. He came to the Reds in a trade in 2022. And getting his first chance in the majors this season. Caleb Thielbar. And now time called. And I think Amaya wanted to have a quick chat, so he'll wander out to the mound. New baseballs for the plate umpire, Brian Walsh. Now for the Cubs, they were hoping to pick up a win here tonight. They have the Brewers coming to town tomorrow night, the first of 4 at home. And it's the first of 7 that the teams play in the next couple of weeks. Craig Counsell's pretty realistic about the idea that in order to take down the Brewers, they're probably going to need to win something like 6 out of 7. Against Milwaukee. The Brewers, by the way, did lose today. Pitch, swing, and a miss. And Rodriguez is down on strikes.
7: It's going to be tough to run the Brewers down, but at the same time, the strides the Cubs have made, they made some acquisitions at the trade deadline to give themselves some more depth on the rotation side. And there's a lot looking up for the Cubs, and they certainly have an offense that can compete with anyone.
0: Here's Arroyo now, the pitch. And that is in for a strike. Good bender from the lefty. And Arroyo starting at third base. Key Brian Hayes on the IL. He's got a groin issue, and he's having a miserable year. The pitch. Swing and a miss. They've had a number of guys that just have not performed and I mean severely underperformed between Hayes and Friedel.
7: You have McLean and, you know, injuries. And yep. A lot of the more experienced players, that's really been it.
0: The 0-2 cut on and missed, struck him out. And Thielbar comes in and strikes out the side. We'll go to the bottom of the sixth here on the north side of Chicago. It's the Reds 6, the Cubs 3. 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
0: Back at Wrigley, bottom of the sixth. Bregman, Happ, and Horner against Chase Burns, who delivers. And that's fouled back by Bregman. Bregman 0 for 2. He is struck out. And tapped back to the pitcher, Alex, with 20 homers this year. Right-hand hitter at the plate. Burns steps back, kicks, fires. Swing and a foul into the mitt of Stevenson.

0: Burns ready, and the pitch is upstairs and outside.
1: Burns is now at 80 pitches. He's still putting up that quick zero. Certainly helps his case to try to sneak another inning, or depending on his workload.
0: The 1-2 is downstairs. Reds lead it by three as Burns goes and kicks some of the dirt off of his spikes as he faces Alex Bregman, who signed as a free agent. 5 years, $175 million. 70 of it deferred. The 2-2 hit on the ground is short, and that one kicks off the heel of the glove of De La Cruz, and Bregman safely aboard. De La Cruz, who had a magnificent defensive game yesterday. That'll be E6.
1: And his footwork got a little tangled there because he had plenty of time to just get in front of that ball. He tried to circle it as if it was hit slower, but that ball had some hair on it, and it came up on it. You really didn't have any mobility to sort of move laterally to adjust to the hop.
0: First one to Happ. And a fastball for a strike on the outside corner. Ian Happ has singled, and he's also been hit by a pitch. Or I beg your pardon, he's walked. The pitch. Swing and a line drive, softly hit, out of the right center, and that's a base hit. Rodriguez will pick it up, and the Cubs have the first two on base in the inning for the third time tonight.
1: The Cubs offense, they're not going away, and the Reds, you know, their bullpen has generally struggled, and Chase Burns is not going to, you know, throw 112 pitches here. They're going to make sure that he is, you know, something left in the tank to finish this season healthy.
0: Two on, nobody out, and now it's Nico Hoerner.
1: It was weird because Burns was walking back to the mound. He almost tripped over, what do they call that official thing where you clean your spikes?
0: I wish I could tell you.
1: There is an official name, I think.
0: Here's the pitch. And that's ball one to Nico Hoerner. Hoerner has singled twice. Reds lead it 6-3, but the Cubs threatening. We're in the last half of inning number six. Burns at 85 pitches. Right-hander sets and delivers. Fouled away off to the right. And that one finds the roof.
1: I'm going to go with dungeon pit because it kind of looks like a bunch of spikes coming out of the dungeon.
0: Wow.
1: So that's what I'm going to do.
0: That took a dark turn.
1: Yeah, a little dark.
0: Okay.
1: So he tripped over the dungeon pit while he was trying to get back on the mound.
0: Bregman at second, Happ at first. The 1-1 is down and in. And two balls and a strike. The count on Nico Hoerner. Hoerner getting the chance to play shortstop every day with Dansby Swanson on the IL. 2-1. Burns sets, kicks, fires. And it's fouled away. That one back towards the Cub on deck circle where Pedro Ramirez is waiting.
1: Well, Horner's taking the best swings off of Burns tonight in the lineup. And, you know, Burns will be well aware of that, so going to have to locate. He's been hanging his pitches up in the zone, and Hoerner's just gotten on top of everything.
0: The 2-2. Swing and a miss. Struck him out. Burns gets Hoerner waving at a slider.
1: Yeah, that slider, even when you know it's coming, this it is so sharp. And although it's slider, you think of more velocity. His is a little slower, but has more of a downward bite. And it is tough. I mean, Terry Francona just said he just has this elite pitch that he can throw in any count. Hitters still have a lot of trouble even when they know it's coming. And if he locates it, you're definitely in trouble.
0: And slower is relative. It's a 91-mile-an-hour slider, right?
1: Yes, well, you're going off the 100. Yes, relative to the 100 or 99 he's throwing.
0: So a strikeout, one away, two aboard. Here's Pedro Ramirez. Switch hitter batting left. And the first offering in for a strike, a fastball at 97. Brock Burke, the lefty, is up in the bullpen for the Reds. First and second for the Cubs, one out. Reds lead 6-3. Burns kicks, fires. Outside. Ramirez is 0 for 2. He's wrapped into a fielder's choice and flied to right. 22 years old, the kid from Venezuela, was brought up towards the end of May, and he has stayed up in the majors. The 1-1. Swing and a foul back our way, and now 1-2.
1: And from this side of the plate, left-hand side, he's done a nice job of really spraying the ball around. A lot of power the other way. He's got a bunch of extra base hits. So, you know, just sort of that calm approach, young hitter that uses the whole field.
0: Two on, one out. Ramirez back in, waiting left side. Righty kicks, fires. Topped off the plate, and that one is foul. Pedro Ramirez, with that positional versatility, he's gotten starts at both second and third, as well as one at first this year. Third base is his best position. Going to be interesting to see what his future is, just because the Cubs have Bregman signed, have Horner signed, have Swanson signed to long-term deals, and then Bush is controllable at first. You wonder, with Suzuki and Happ scheduled to be free agents, if maybe they find him a spot in the outfield next year. The 1-2. Tapped foul again, and he stays alive.
1: And yeah, what do you do with, like, a Matt Shaw? What do you do with, you know?
0: I have a hard time imagining that both those guys will be on this roster next year.
1: Yeah, and that's why when you get to team and you feel like you're gelling and you got the moment, you want to punch it through.
0: No doubt.
1: It's a whole new ball game the next year.
0: Yeah, this is a Cub team that believes that they can win the World Series. 1-2 the count. Here's the pitch. And that's in the dirt. Nice eye by Ramirez.
1: Well, as advertised, it's been mostly a two-pitch show. He's thrown a bunch of changeups to Michael Bush, picking on him. But it's really been four-seamer and slider.
0: Burns comes set and fires. Swing and a miss. Struck him out. Is it a foul ball? Did it hit the ground? It did. And Ramirez stays alive. He got a piece of it, and then it bounced into the mitt. Man, he barely got a piece of that.
1: I think it was like a electron he got.
0: Yeah. First and second, the pitch. And that's in the dirt, and this time Ramirez doesn't swing. It's 3-2. Michael Conforto waiting to hit next in the on-deck circle down to our left. Here comes the crowd at Wrigley. Sunday Night Baseball here on ESPN Radio. John Ciambi and Doug Glanville. Fans rise to their feet. Reds 6, Cubs 3. First and second, one out, 3-2. Is hit on the ground, foul of first. Ramirez, the native of Venezuela, he came to spring training this year, made an impression on the manager, Craig Counsell, who describes him as an old soul. 3-2, the pitch. Grounded foul, first base side. And Ramirez hanging in there.
1: Burns keeps going to that slider. He's trying to get that back foot slider down and in. Ramirez is not taking a big stride, just kind of punching at it just to spoil it.
0: 3-2, here it comes. Swing and a ball lifted in the air right field. Playable Rodriguez coming in, and under it makes the catch. Ramirez put up quite a fight. And that time he got the fastball after five straight sliders. He's retired. And there's two down. Here comes Michael Conforto.
1: You know, once again, a routine fly ball to Rodriguez out there, and he has not really been in a good position to catch the ball, and when he threw it, this one was also way offline. De La Cruz had to come in and backhand it, got away from him for a split second, so just got to work on those angles.
0: Terry Francona out of the dugout takes the baseball from Chase Burns and summons the lefty, Brock Burke. Call to the bullpen Brought to you by Liberty Mutual Insurance. Liberty Mutual customizes your auto and home insurance, so you only pay for what you need. And with two outs and two aboard here in the bottom of the sixth, it's the Reds 6, the Cubs 3. 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

0: Brock Burke will take over. So the lefty is on the mound, and Craig Counsell will counter the move. Michael Conforto pulled back. Tyrone Taylor will hit. Right-hand hitter against left-hand pitcher. Two on, two out. The pitch. And Taylor takes a strike.
1: Taylor, big acquisition, really hits left-hand as well. Good athlete, very good base runner, defender.
0: Yeah, he came over in the same trade that brought Clay Holmes. Next offering down and in. And they traded their number one prospect, the shortstop Jefferson Rojas.
1: Yeah, Taylor's had a really good second half, just putting it together and giving quite a boost for the Cubs.
0: Burke, the 1-1. Swing and a ground ball out to short. Big hop. De La Cruz underhands to second. And they get their man, and Burke gets out of the jam. The Cubs leave a couple. We'll head to the seventh. Red 6, Cubs 3. This is Sunday Night Baseball on ESPN Radio and the ESPN app.
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4: 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A wild ending today in Tampa.
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6: Fly ball left field, should win the game. Samad Taylor has it go over his head. It goes all the way to the wall. Piper scores the winning run. And in 11 innings, the Rays sweep the Padres 5-4. And what a weekend at Tropicana Field.
4: As 620 WDAE, Jorge Mateo, the game winner in the 11th after Johnny DeLuca hit a two-out, two-run home run off Mason Miller off the glove and over the wall in the ninth inning. Rays sweep. San Diego blowing leads in the ninth and 11. Now the Padres are a half game back of Arizona for the final wild card in the National League. And again, Philadelphia, after the sweep of the Angels, just a half game back of the Cubs for the top National League wild card. 6-3 Reds. We're on to the seventh at Wrigley Field with Doug Glanville and John Shamby.
0: Hi, Jim. Thanks so much. And Caleb Thielbar did good work for the Cubs. The new pitcher will be Trent Thornton. Thornton has been solid out of the pen for the Cubs this year. The Cubs bullpen has been uneven. They've been without the right-hander Daniel Palencia for a lot of the year. He's back and healthy. And now it'll be Dane Myers against the Cubs right-hander. Myers, who homered his last time up. Here's the pitch. And that's in for a strike. Thornton, a guy who spins it well, doesn't get a lot of strikeouts. Ground ball rate is super high. Right-hander sets and fires. And that one hit on the ground to short. Picking it up is Horner. Fires on the move, and Dane Myers retired. Thornton on the year with a ground ball rate of 48.5%. The major league average is 42.4%.
1: And he does that with a two-seamer, but he also four-seam, cutter, sweeper, curveball. As you mentioned, a lot of spin to his repertoire.
0: First pitch to De La Cruz is in for a strike. Ellie turning around to hit left-handed. One the count. Here's the pitch. Swing and a pop-up foul out of play off to the left. Dougie, one of the things, because of a dork, that I'm always interested in is like Ellie De La Cruz this year and the transformation right-handed. The 0-2. Swing and a miss, struck him out, and De La Cruz is gone. But continue on the topic, even though he's been retired. So throughout his career up until this season, it was a no-brainer. In a big spot late, you wanted him to hit right-handed. I mean, a no-brainer. And then this year, in under 200 plate appearances, he's crushed it right-handed for the first time. And I'm just curious, how much longer does this have to go, the pitch? And that's in for a strike. Like, even take it to the beginning of next year, in a vacuum, in the seventh inning, in April next year, do you want De La Cruz to hit right-handed or do you want him to hit left-handed? Trent Thornton, the 0-1. And that's in the dirt.
1: Yeah, I mean, it's, well, I remember asking counsel about Schwarber. I said, well, Schwarber's hitting lefties. Well, what do you do? He's like, no, we're still going to bring in the lefty.
0: Right.
1: You know, it's like, sometimes it plays to the strength of your pitcher, and that's part of it as well, but. But he's really improved. I mean, I think of Willy Abreu with the Red Sox crushing lefties this year. Pete Pro Armstrong.
0: The 1-1 is up and in.
1: So is it enough of a sample? Then you have to get more granular and maybe what kind of pitches is he hitting well? Is it four seam? Maybe you have a sinker or a sidearm that changes the angle before you really believe in it and then say, no, we're not doing that anymore.
0: The 2-1 popped up. Foul ground. And that will get out of play.
1: But De La Cruz, you know, there's a lot of ways that guys are creating the environments to try to improve against lefties. And young players, especially, you know, left-handed batters come up. It's pretty much the label that sticks right away. Can he hit lefties? You know, right away. And they protected Pete Crow Armstrong that, you know, until you get to a certain volume, you're going to have to always fight that battle of, like, I'm a left-handed batter that it's going to struggle against left-handed pitching until further proven.
0: Yep. 2-2 on Sal Stewart. Two outs, bases empty. We're in the top of the seventh. The pitch. Swing and a ball drilled center field. Pete Crow Armstrong is back. He's back some more, and that one is gone. Home run, Sal Stewart, his 31st of the year. And Stewart will touch them all. It's 7-3 Cincinnati. This kid's having some kind of season.
1: I mean, he is just such a good hitter, and all kinds of pitches, all kinds of directions. He hits the ball out to center, right, left. It's just the power game plays everywhere to all fields. And this one is a sort of breaking ball that just didn't go down. It just stayed kind of on that plane. And when it stays on that plane, it's like hitting it off the tee. It's right there following your bat, and he absolutely crushed that ball.
0: Next offering is laced out towards left center field. That one will hang up and hit the brick wall and then squirts out of the ivy. Into second is Stevenson. And with two outs, a homer and now a double for the Reds by their catcher.
1: And manager Terry Francona talked about Stevenson, just saying, you know, he's not slowing down. He got hot. He's maintained it. It's helped that they have the third catcher to give him days off. But you know, this is a guy looking like he's on time. And as a hitter, that's exactly where you need to be.
0: Here's Eugenio Suarez now. The pitch. And that's inside. Suarez has singled, walked, and scored. And lined out hard back to the pitcher. The 1-0. Broken back, ground ball is short. Picking it up is Horner as he had to dodge the business end of the bat. Throws the first in time. And that'll do it for the Reds in their half of the seventh. They had a run, though, on the homer from Sal Stewart. Time to stretch here at Wrigley. And it's the Reds 7 and the Cubs 3. This is Sunday Night Baseball on ESPN Radio and the ESPN app.
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0: Here, Brock Burke, and facing Miguel Amaya, who swings and misses. Matt McClain, by the way, has shifted from second to short. And Ivan Johnson is into the game at second. So, Dougie, you wonder if everything is okay with De La Cruz.
1: Yeah, I mean, I saw him take a swing and kind of shake his right hand a little bit, but I don't know if that meant anything.
0: Next one to Amaya's tapped foul. And the count nothing and two on the Cubs catcher.
1: And Burke features a four-seamer, slider, changeup, and a sinker, two-seamer effectively. Average four-seamer, 96. So you can get it up there a little bit.
0: The pitch. Swing and a little floater out of the left center field. That'll fall for a hit. Leadoff man is on for the Cubs as Amaya dunks one in to left center. And now back to the top of the order for Pete Crow Armstrong. PCA has homered, popped out, and lined to first. The leadoff homer, his ninth. When you think about Pete Crow Armstrong in the year that he's had, you consider nine leadoff homers, he hasn't even let off the whole year. Burke delivers. And that one, a bunt, pushed foul of third.
1: Yeah, he tried to angle it just a little too sharp of an angle, and it went where the barrel was facing and ended up going foul. But you know, we see Pete Crow Armstrong working on this quite a bit, just getting the bunt down, just knowing that let the ball hit the bat, angle it, and then go. You know, don't go too soon.
0: Here's the 0-1. And that's a little bit low as Arroyo is backed up still. Not super deep, but off the line. So the count 1-1 on Crow Armstrong. Man at first, the pitch. And that's in there for a strike. Cubs started the year with Michael Busch as their leadoff hitter. Nico Horner's hit in that spot. And it's amazing. You think tonight was his ninth leadoff homer. He's only let off 82 of their games this year. And the 1-2. And that one missed.
1: Well, his OPS out of the leadoff spot is ridiculous. Almost 1,100. I mean, it's just, you know, where do you put a guy like that? You could hit him fourth or third, sure, or, you know, really anywhere. But he's responded so well to that leadoff spot and is now just changed.
0: Time was called and Burke wasn't paying attention.
1: No. I felt like I should jump out of the way. What's happening? Nobody was looking. He didn't see Stevenson at all. Like, Stevenson's standing up.
0: And Stevenson, by the way, is not small.
1: No.
0: He got out of the crouch and jumped.
1: It's like, I didn't see the Statue of Liberty. I couldn't see it.
0: The 2-2 popped up, foul, back towards our general direction. It remains even up on Pete Crow Armstrong. Reminder, Play Ball is baseball's global youth initiative to highlight the fun and accessible ways to play our great game. Learn more, including how to find a league near you. 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Next offering is in there for strike three. And Pete Crow Armstrong is down on strikes. He was hunching on something else.
1: Yeah, it was a nice pitch by Burke because he went with the two-seamer. So when he was going to four-seam, thought it would have been a little higher, and then all of a sudden it had that sinking action into the zone. Really a great pitch by Burke.
0: So one away, and here's Seiya Suzuki, the pitch. And that is in there for a strike. Craig Counsell, since right before the All-Star break, has been pretty intentional hitting his top two hitters, Crow Armstrong and Suzuki, 1-2 in the batting order, getting the maximum plate appearance.
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8: the official home of the Charlotte sports fan.
0: And the batter now will be Michael Busch. Reds lead it by the count of 7-3. We're in the bottom of the seventh. John Ciambi and Doug Glanville. Reds with 7 runs, 10 hits, and they made a couple of errors. And for the Cubs, 3 runs, 7 hits, and no errors. Being told Ellie De La Cruz left the game with left quad tightness. The pitch. Swing and a miss.
1: And that was a problem for him historically, so got to be careful. You know, you get to September, they're knocking on the door of September. It's a lot of stuff hurts right now.
0: Here's the 0-1. And Busch swings and misses. Busch, another guy who has fared much better this year against lefties. It's just overall numbers haven't been as good.
1: Well, he's happy that Burns isn't in there. 0-for-3, 3 punchouts, 2 looking on 4 seamers.
0: Yep. Next offering is cut on and foul tipped into the mitt of Stevenson. Struck him out and pushed down on strikes for the fourth time here tonight. We'll head to the eighth. 7-3. The Reds lead the Cubs. 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
0: Well, we go to the eighth and hear from Wrigley Field. It's the Reds 7 and the Cubs 3. Aaron Civale will take over. So the right-hander and veteran on in relief for the Cubs. He'll face J.J. Bleda of the Cincinnati Reds. Civale, who will work out of the stretch, delivers. And that is in for a strike.
1: Well, Civale spent really his career starting. It says 150 career starts, so he's a little bit new territory.
0: Here's the pitch. And that one is inside. Here's the pitch. Is cut on and missed. So Bleda with a count 1-2. Here comes. And a breaking ball misses outside.
1: Well, like many starters, has a lot of pitches. He really, his first primary is cutter, but he has a curveball, sinker, four-seamer, splitter, and the occasional slider.
0: The 2-2 bounced foul, first base side.

0: Lede, who is singled and flat out twice. Here's the pitch. And that is off the inside corner. O.J. Bledé, who played his college ball at Vanderbilt, he was the fourth overall pick in the draft in 2019 by the Marlins. The pitch. And that is outside, challenged by Amaya.
1: Catcher challenging the ball call.
0: So Miguel Amaya on a 3-2 pitch with the ABS challenge. And it's a ball.
1: Calls confirmed the pitch is a ball.
0: And the Cubs are out of challenges.
2: And Bledé was fairly confident. He went about halfway, then slowed down when he heard the challenge, then kept walking to first. So it wasn't by much, but he felt good about it, and he was right.
0: So here's McClain. And the pitch is in for a strike. And McClain swings here and lifts it to left field. Hat to his right, makes the catch and fires it in. And McClain retired.
2: McClain just got under that. Too much launch angle on that contact point there, but hit the barrel pretty strong, just too high.
0: So here's Rodriguez now, and Hector 1-for-3 with a big three-run homer. Savali deals, and that's tapped foul. Aaron Savali, the veteran, who's part of the Cubs team last year. Right-hander comes set. The pitch popped up, foul off of third. Bregman will give it a look. That'll drift out of play.

0: but really expanded on this splitter. And it's not a pitch that Savali always throws, but he has it in his back pocket and located that perfectly. It started off down and away in the corner and then disappeared out of the zone.
1: So here's Edwin Arroyo as the throw goes to first, and diving back in safely is Blade. Arroyo, switch hitter, turns around to hit left-handed. And the pitch in for a strike. Arroyo 0 for 3. He's grounded out, flied out, and struck out, hitting 237. Coming into the year, he was their third best prospect. The pitch, swing and a miss. Originally drafted in the second round out of Puerto Rico by the Mariners, he came over in the Luis Castillo trade. He was a second rounder by the Mariners in 2021, but made his debut this year, June 1st. Savali is ready and fires. Swing and a miss. And Arroyo is gone, and so are the Reds. So he pitches around a leadoff walk. We'll head to the last of the eighth, and it's the Reds 7, the Cubs 3. This is Sunday Night Baseball on ESPN Radio and ESPN app.
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1: Back here at Wrigley, Alex Bregman stands in. And the first offering is in there for a strike. New pitcher. And Dougie, it's going to be May. Luis May. TJ Friedl into the game in left field, bumping Blade to right. Here's a swing and a line drive. Base hit into the left field corner. Kicks off the sidewall. Friedl over to dig it out. Bregman hit that right on the button.
0: Well, he's been doing that lately, especially when it comes to getting extra base hits. And, you know, very compact swing. Top hands working. Fires it down the left field corner. Pretty comfortably fair, but that corner can lead to a lot of problems if the outfielder plays it poorly, but Friedl was able to corral and trap into the corner.
1: So Ian Happ now

0: Here's the pitch, and that's too high.
1: Ramirez, a sinker, slider, and four-seamer. Pretty much throws everything hard. Doesn't throw the four-seamer very often, so really is sinker, slider.
0: The 1-0, and Happ swings and misses. Ian Happ has singled, walked, and walked. I beg your pardon. No, he singled his last time up, didn't he? Next offering. Misses the mark.
1: Yes. Two base hits. Yeah. Scored twice.
0: So Bregman at second. Nobody out. 2-1 on Happ. Switch hitter batting left. May comes set and fires. Swing and a ground ball out to short. McLean up with it. Steadies and throws him out. And on the play, Bregman to third. So one down.
1: That's a good read by Bregman as the Reds are pinching a little bit up the middle on the shortstop side. So when the ball bounded, he knew it was behind him and slow enough that he was able to take the extra 90 feet and take and get himself to third base.
0: Here's Nico Horner down. First one to him. Swing and a high fly ball right field, backing up Blade and makes the catch. Tagging from third is Bregman. Throw to the plate, tag, and the ball spills out of Stevenson's glove. Bregman is safe, and the Cubs get a run back. It's 7-4.
1: Yeah, that's a really close play. If he holds on to it, he might be out. Blade throws a few hopper, but he keeps it down, and Bregman goes sliding feet first, comes up the line for Stevenson. And when he tries to slide to catch the ball and then swipe the tag behind him with Bregman going by, he just didn't have control of it. So that was the end of that play for the Reds, but the Cubs were able to get their run.
0: So it's a sac fly. Here's Ramirez, and Pedro Ramirez takes outside. Ball one, no strikes on the second baseman. Is 0 for 3. May comes set, closed, fires. Check swing and appeal to third, and he went. That's Chad Whitson down there.
1: Yeah, May is that kind of a, almost sidearmish, almost three-quarter delivery. Starts very close to the hitter.
0: Pitch is on the outside corner for a strike. You know what he reminds me of? I don't know why this just popped into my head, but he comes set close towards the third baseline, and then just the arm angle and the body type. You remember Mike Jackson?
1: Oh, yeah. Yeah.
0: The veteran?
1: He kind of curled himself up a little bit.
0: Here's the pitch. Swing and a high fly ball, right field, playable Blade, waving his arms under it, makes the catch. And that is out number three. We'll head to the ninth at Wrigley. It's the Reds 7 and the Cubs 4. 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
0: New pitcher on for the Cubs as we go to the ninth, and it's the right-hander Jacob Webb. Webb has been the Cubs' best reliever this year. And looking to get some work in this spot. Hasn't pitched since August 25th, and prior to that, August 22nd. So here's Dane Meyers, top of the order. This guy, Webb, with a really good changeup. Here's the pitch. And that one downstairs. And he's been so valuable for Craig Counts. Remember, the Cubs in the offseason went out and signed Phil Maton. And they gave him 2 years. They signed Hunter Harvey as well, the 1-0. Swing and a miss. Both guys have been injury-plagued and underperformed. They signed Webb, and he has been their top leverage reliever. Myers back in right side. Here's a 1-1. Fouled back. A 2.91 ERA. And he has struck out 26% of the batters he's faced. The major league average is 22.1%. And he's just been super consistent. And a little bit of a stretch, giving off a couple of walk-off homers of late. A 1-2. Swing and a grounder foul of third. In fact, each of his last two appearances, he's given up a walk-off home run.
1: Yeah, that can sting a little bit.
0: Sure. The 1-2 is in there, got him looking, and Myers is gone on strikes. And before Johnson comes up to hit, we'll pause 10 seconds. Station ID. 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
12: The official home of the Charlotte sports fan.
0: So here's Johnson now. And Ivan takes outside ball one. Reds lead it 7-4. We're in the top of the ninth. The pitch. Swing and a one-hopper out to short. Backhanded by Horner. Long throw in time to get the speedy Johnson. And there's two away.
1: Well, Johnson hit this ball well. It was stayed behind the ball, a little bit inside of it. But he hit it with some force on the left side, but real clean hop for Horner, so he's able to collect himself and have time because of the velocity.
0: There's Sal Stewart now. Homered his last time up. He's one out of four. Next offering is cut on and missed. And it's nothing at one.
1: And Webb will sneak in that slider, four seamer to complement the changeup around it.
0: The 0-1 is cut on and missed. So Webb ahead of Stewart, nothing in two. For the Cubs in the ninth, scheduled to be Taylor Amaya and Pete Crow Armstrong. Reds 7, Cubs 4. Webb deals. And that one downstairs. Yeah, Jacob Webb, one of the nastiest fastballs, or one of the nastiest changeups in the game. And he'll throw it to both sides. righties and lefties. The 1-2 is in the dirt. Dougie, when you played, just one of those general ideas, we didn't have the data on it, but if you were facing a right-handed pitcher who had a really good changeup, you could kind of X that pitch out because they just wouldn't throw it very much same side.
1: Yeah, I still didn't like it from that side, but yeah, right. I was happy about that.
0: The 2-2 is a check swing roller, first base side. Webb can't get there. Now he does throw to first. Not in time. It'll be an infield single for Sal Stewart.
1: Yeah, it was a check swing, and Webb reacted a little bit late and then just took a sharp angle, and the ball just got by him and just kept bouncing away.
0: Yep.
1: And by then, Bush was already committed to first base, so he had to chase it down. He got it about halfway into the dirt, maybe a little bit closer, but by then, Stewart was too late.
0: Yeah, check swing tapper off the plate, and now Amaya going out to visit the mound, and I think as much as anything to just give Webb an extra second to catch his breath.
1: Yeah, he was chasing that ball. I mean, we saw nothing but his back. he was running after it. But yeah, to the changeup, there was, of course, exceptions, the ones that had some of the great changeups of all time, like Trevor Hoffman. You know, I mean,
0: that's right.
1: You know, it's like, okay, you understood that, you know, he was still going to go to it, righty or lefty. Yep. Keith Falk had a great changeup.
0: Yep.
1: And, but yeah, it was that righty-righty was more lefty-lefty. Just, nope.
0: There's Tyler Stevenson now. And a pitch. Swing and a miss. Stevenson has homered and he has doubled here tonight. That makes him 2 out of 4. Reds lead at 7-4. Man at first. 2 outs, top 9. The pitch. And that's downstairs. And one the count. Reds have out-hit the Cubs 11-8 in this game. Webb comes set at the belt. Stewart at first, small lead. Here's the pitch. And that's outside.
1: The Reds could always use that extra run. Give the bullpen a little more cushion.
0: Stevenson back in. Webb has the sign. Here's the pitch. Bounced foul third base side. That one rattles around near the Cubs dugout. So now 2-2 on the catcher. Now one of the things that's been an issue for the Reds offense, they strike out a ton. And in fact, they have the highest strikeout rate in the majors.
1: Well, they haven't disappointed on that. They have 11 tonight, so it's just swing and miss. They'll hit the occasional home run. That saves them a little bit, but not quite enough.
0: 2-2. That's outside. Their offense in general, we talked about 23rd runs per game, but if you look at, like, process-based and take a stat like weighted runs created plus, they're tied for last in the majors. Not a good offense. Stewart leading away at first. 3-2 with 2 outs. The pitch. Swing and a ball popped up out towards left center field. Pete Crow Armstrong and Ian Happ. Ian Happ makes the catch. So we'll go to the bottom of the ninth. Last chance for the Cubs. Reds 7, Cubs 4. 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
0: Bottom of the ninth, last chance for the Cubs, and Emilio Pagan will take over. A 390 ERA, he has saved 18 of 21. Spent an extended stretch on the IL with a hamstring injury. He'll face Taylor, Amaya, and Crow Armstrong.
1: Yeah, they'll face them with a four-seamer that really leans into 62% of the time. He has a cutter and a splitter.
0: Taylor digs in right side. 7-4 Reds, the pitch. And that's too high. Matt Shaw has it back and is in the on-deck circle down to our left, so it appears he will hit for Amaya. Tyrone Taylor. And the pitch popped up. Foul ground, first base side, over towards the Reds' dugout. And that lands on the roof. Taylor didn't start tonight. He pinch hit for Conforto in the sixth and wrapped into a fielder's choice. Nobody on, nobody out. Bottom nine, 7-4 Cincinnati. Pagan delivers. And that one's outside. I think that was the cutter.
1: Pagan has a motion where it's almost seems like he's pushing the ball to home plate when he gets behind the ball.
0: The 2-1. Pop foul over the screen and back out of play. Two and two on Tyrone Taylor. Nobody on, nobody out. Pagan kicks, fires. Popped up. Stewart ranging out under it, and in the outfield grass, and Wright makes the catch.
1: And I was thinking about Stewart. When we saw him in the postseason last year, the question was like, where are we going to play him? You know, you knew he was kind of first, third, but it was just not settled in, even though his bat was completely ready for the big league. So these are going to be building years as he works on establishing that position, or at least giving him some advantages on the defensive side.
0: Yeah, it was a position that he hadn't really played. So it's getting acclimated over there. Certainly the bat's been acclimated. Here's Matt Shaw. Right-hand hitter against a right-hand pitcher. The pitch. And that one is downstairs, and a challenge from Stevenson.
25: Catcher's challenging the ball.
0: ABS challenge from Tyler Stevenson. And it's a ball.
25: Ball's confirmed, pitch is a ball. Cincinnati has one challenge remaining.
1: Just down and away, a little bit outside.
0: The 1-0 is lifted in the air right field. J.J. Blade settles under it, and he's got it. And with two down, it'll bring up Pete Crow Armstrong. PCA, a homer, a pop-out, a line-out, and a strikeout. Here's the pitch. That's outside. The 1-0. Swing and a ball drilled. Right center field. That one back. And that one is gone. Pete Crow Armstrong is second of the night. Five homers in the last two games. And the Cubs are within two at 7-5.
1: Well, it's almost unfair to expect it, but the way he's just getting the head of the bat out on time is just unprecedented in the last 2 days. Just absolutely leaning in, and when he finds the pitch, he's laying off the ones he doesn't like, even if they're in the zone, and he's hunting the one he does like, and he's not missing it. And it's just been that kind of season for Pete Crow Armstrong.
0: He's got 38 homers, including the two tonight. Now with two outs, Seiya Suzuki takes down and away.
1: You can't give him a cookie anywhere in the sequence at this point. Like, he doesn't want to throw strikes, but wow, he's hitting them out in the shuffling out.
0: Next pitch is outside.
1: Sheffield, I should say. Combined wavelength and shuffling.
0: That's fine.
1: That's a good combine.
0: Yeah, those two meet at Murphy's Bleachers, a bar out there. Outfield center field, the 2-0. Swing and a high fly ball out towards left center. Myers back some more near the wall, makes the catch, and that's the ball game. And the Reds hang on to win it 7-5, despite two homers tonight from Pete Crow Armstrong.
1: Well, Pete Crow Armstrong continues to just add to his game in the power numbers the last 2 days, five home runs. But once again, starting it off and finishing it with a home run, but it was not enough as the Reds got enough out of Chase Burns. The young arm gave him 5 2/3 innings. Their bullpen did a pretty good job of just at least keeping it from getting totally back out of hand and losing that lead. So the Reds have been limping along this season. It's been a struggle, but positive signs. You know, the power game is the way they've gotten their runs this season, and it continues tonight, as they had four more home runs to the list.
0: Worth noting, by the way, the Cubs are now tied with the Phillies for the top wild card spot. Each team 77-60. If they end up tied head-to-head, the Cubs won the season series. All right, to get our final, the Reds 7 and the Cubs 5. For Doug Glanville, producer Rob Kelly, and engineer Bill Karambelis, I'm John Schombe from Wrigley Field. Now we send it to Jim Baskwell in the studio with the postgame.
3: All right, Boog, thanks so much. As Boog just mentioned, Cubs won the season series over the Phillies by way of six straight wins, including four in a row at Wrigley Field. Should they meet in the opening round of the playoffs and the Cubs have that first seed, they would be the home team for the entire series. This copyrighted broadcast is presented by the authority. The Office of the Commissioner of Baseball may not be reproduced or retransmitted in any form. The accounts and descriptions of this game may not be disseminated without express written consent. Coming up next in the Baseball Tonight post-game show, our game flow. Rubber game highlights on the other side. 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
3: Jim Baskel back in the baseball tonight. Post-game show on the heels of the series finale for Cincinnati and Chicago from Wrigley Field. The Reds scoring 9 unanswered runs in the series opener to win on Friday. Cubs hit him with 17 runs yesterday, fueled by Pete Crow Armstrong's 3-homer game. That's what you had going into this last game of the series. 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Well, we mentioned Pete Crow Armstrong with the 3 home runs. Bottom one in this one, he went right back at it, leading off.
0: The 3-2. Swing and a high fly ball right field. That one back on its way, and it is gone. Pete Crow Armstrong, a leadoff homer as he hammered that one out of here over the right field wall. Home run number 37. His 9th leadoff homer of the year, and everybody in Wrigley on their feet. 1-0 Cubs. Wow.
3: Yeah, 4th in 2 days. 2 home runs leading off, shy of the Cubs team record. But bottom two, it's tack on. Runners at the corners, 1 out. Michael Conforto at the dish.
0: Here's a swing and a line drive and a base hit into right field for Conforto. In to score is Hatt. The throw came into second.
3: Cubs up a pair on Corbin Chase Burns. Meantime, Shota Imanaga, 3 scoreless. Bottom four, Cincinnati put 2 on with 2 gone. Upstepped Hector Rodriguez.
0: Here's the pitch. Swing and a high fly ball. Pretty well struck. Right field. Going back is Suzuki, and that ball is gone. Home run over the right field wall for Hector Rodriguez. And the Reds have taken the lead. For Rodriguez, his 4th. It is 3-2 Cincinnati.
3: Game officially turned around. We mentioned in the pregame and Imanaga hurt by the long ball, and that was an example of it. Cincinnati had the top side of the scoreboard at 3-2. Cubs put 2 on, none gone in the bottom half of that frame. Pedro Ramirez, a fly out to right. Rodriguez throw got away. Ian Happ tagging, looking to take 3rd. Took the extra base, which was home, and that squared the game at 3. So 5th inning, we're tied at 3. Dane Myers leading off that frame for Cincinnati.
0: Imanaga fires. Swing and a high fly ball. Pretty well struck. Left center field. That one back. Happ looking up, and it is gone. Home run for Myers, his 6th of the year. And the Reds take a 4-3 lead. And another homer allowed by Imanaga.
3: Indeed, Boogs. Better than 68% of the offense that Imanaga served up coming in via the long ball. That one gave Cincinnati the lead, his 6th of the season. But they were not done. Same frame, 1 out, 1 gone for Tyler Stevenson.
0: The pitch. Swing and a high fly ball. That's well hit. Left field, that one heading back on its way, and it's gone into the bleachers. Stevenson, a 2-run homer, and the Reds extend their lead as it is now 6-3.
3: Yeah, give them some distance on that scoreboard. We'll call that one the play of the game, brought to you by Grainger, professional grade products for every industry. 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Imanaga gives up 6 runs on 8 hits over 5 frames. 3 home runs served up. His counterpart, Chase Burns, 5 2/3. 2 earned, 7 strikeouts along the way. Cubs put 2 on in the bottom of the 6th, but stranded that pair. Then 7th inning, upstepped Sal Stewart.
0: Pitch. Swing and a ball drilled center field. Pete Crow Armstrong is back. He's back some more, and that one is gone. Home run, Sal Stewart, his 31st of the year. And Stewart will touch them all. It's 7-3 Cincinnati. This kid's having some kind of season.
3: I'd say number 31, RBI number 105. That leads all of Major League Baseball. Reds up 7-3 at that juncture. And they had enough on the scoreboard to withstand another PCA long ball. Would you know it, second of the night came with two outs in the ninth inning. Cincinnati hangs on thanks by four home runs, 7-5, and take the series 2-1. Coming up next in the Baseball Tonight post-game show, we'll take you around the bigs. The Yankees make a statement against their longtime rivals, the Red Sox. 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
0: The 1-0. Swing and a ball drilled. Right center field. That one back. And that one is gone. Pete Crow Armstrong is second of the night. Five homers in the last two games. And the Cubs are within two at 7-5.
3: Jim Basswell back in the Baseball Tonight post-game show. Yeah, on a night, the Reds hit four home runs and got a 7-5 win over the Cubs in the series finale. Your performance of the game goes to Pete Crow Armstrong. Two more home runs, numbers 37 and 38. He is certainly within easy range of getting 40-40 this year for the seventh time in big league history. That's five home runs, as Boog just mentioned, in the last two for PCA. That performance of the game brought to you by 5-Hour Energy. 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Let's take you around the bigs in this, the finale for the Yankees and the Red Sox from the ballpark in the Bronx.
8: That one is drilled to right field. See ya! Into the short porch. A bullet off the bat of Wells. And the Yankees are up by a score of 9-1.
3: There's Michael K. Yes, Network. Austin Wells homer twice in the 9-run eighth. Elliot Ramos, a 3-run shot, his first as a Yankee as they blast the Red Sox 16-1, take 3-4 in the series, 25 runs in the last two games, clinch the regular season series against Boston as well, open up a 4-game lead on the Bo Sox with the top wild card and have the tie break. They, though, couldn't gain ground on the Rays.
0: And now the 0-1.
9: Fly ball left field, should win the game. Samad Taylor has it go over his head. It goes all the way to the wall. Piper scores the winning run. And in 11 innings, the Rays sweep the Padres 5-4. And what a weekend at Tropicana Field.
3: Indeed, 620 WDAE. It was Johnny DeLuca that hit a two-out, two-run home run off Mason Miller to tie the game in the ninth off the left fielder's glove and over the wall. And then Jorge Mateo singled in the winning run in the 11th to walk it off 5-4. San Diego now just a half game. A half game now back of Arizona for the final NL wild card. Gunnar Henderson, two home runs, drove in five, 12 total bases, a double shy, the cycle. O's rally past the A's, 8-5. They stay one game back of that third American League wild card. And Mad Max was stellar.
10: 2-2 pitch.
9: Swing and a miss, strike three. 10 strikeouts for Scherzer. He stands alone with the ninth most strikeouts in Major League history. 3,535.
3: Indeed, Sportsnet 590. The Fan, Max Scherzer, two relievers combined on a one-hitter as they thump the M's 7-0 to finish off that sweep. Scherzer, he gets past Gaylord Perry for ninth on that all-time strikeout list. Zebby Matthews took a perfect game into the sixth, finished with his first career shutout and complete game. Twins blank the White Sox 5-0 to avoid the sweep. Meantime, the Guardians gain a game. Jose Ramirez homered 1,000th, I should say, career single. And he drove in four as they get past the Royals 11-1. They're 3.5 back of the White Sox for that central lead. Lamont Wade Jr.'s pinch hit, two-run home run in the sixth. Your game winner, Astros, double the Mets 6-3 to take 2 of 3 in Queens, despite back-to-back home runs from Lindor and Soto on consecutive pitches to start the game for the Mets. Houston, two up in the West as the Rangers keep pace. Ezekiel Duran, homer doubled, drove in three. They avoid the brooms to the Brewers 7-4. Tyler Glasnow gave up 2 hits, 1 run in 7 frames. Dodgers best the Tigers 6-1. Detroit's a loss 12 of 15, but the Braves, they get it done in walk-off fashion.
2: And the pitch to Olsen. Swung on, hit hard. Down the first baseline, fair ball, game over. Matt Olsen hooked one right inside the bag, and the Braves win it in extra innings.
3: At 680, the fan, Matt Olsen, a walk-off winner in the 10th. They best the Rockies 3-2. That's their 7th straight win. And they stay tied in the standings with the Dodgers for that second spot in the National League. But they have the tiebreak, courtesy of that recent sweep of L.A., for that first round bye. The Phillies completed a 3-game sweep of the Angels 5-2. They've won 13 of their last 15. They stay 5 games back of the Braves for the top spot in the NL East. But now tied with the Cubs for the top wild card, but Chicago does have that tiebreak. 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Coming up next, it's game night for producer Ryan Matlack, technical director Camilo Ortiz, associate producer Nick Carty, as well Boog Shambi, Doug Glanville, and Rob Kelly. I'm Jim Basquiat. 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
12: Defensive player, center fielder in the game, that's a huge part of this whole thing, too. I mean, I know it's not sexy to look at defense and everything else, but does Shohei bring that level of defense? No, he's DHing half the time. And, you know, for the nerds out there, PCA has the highest WAR in baseball by two, like by a large margin. Bobby Witt is two full wins or above replacement below him. So this is a spot here where, you know, the numbers just keep piling up for PCA. And I think when you really put it into context of valuable and what value means to people, I'm not somebody who always kind of, you know, uses that, oh, what would the team be without him? Because this is an individual award, right? It's particularly in baseball.
2: Right.
12: I mean, A-Rod won 2 MVPs with the Texas Rangers on a last-place team, and I don't care. And he deserved every ounce of them. Doesn't matter. But somewhere along the line, we started morphing MVP into, well, what does the team do? I don't care.
2: Well, I think that, like, they don't have to be a first-place team, but I think they have to be a team that's competitive because of this player.
12: Again, that's one opinion. I don't necessarily subscribe to that. I think the MVP, in base, particularly in baseball, should go to the best player, period. I don't care what the rest of his team does. I don't care if they only win 60 games. If the guy has the numbers to back up him winning the MVP, he should win the MVP. And baseball has always kind of done that and let the numbers dictate the story for you.
2: So if that's the case, then the numbers dictate PCA.
12: Yes, and that's the point. Whether his team is good or bad is irrelevant. When you put a season like this together, it screams MVP from top to bottom.
2: By the way, I shouldn't yell about Shohei Zeno because PCA is also batting .283.
12: Well, but again, I mean, he is, but you know, he's also got an on base percentage that's through the roof, and that's something else you can't really ignore. I mean, Shohei's OBP is great too. I mean, the numbers are pretty comparable, but as I said, if you want to add in the full complete player, this is a Pete Crow Armstrong who has a whole bunch of defensive things to his credit, and he's stolen more bases than Shohei has. I mean, I know Shohei was a 50-50 guy, right? That's just not his game anymore. So, you know, he sits at the top of the Dodgers lineup, and gets on base and drives and runs and things of that nature. But beyond that, you know, I mean, Pete Crow Armstrong has done a lot more. And, yes, people will bring to the table the value of what he means to the Cubs. That's fair in this scenario. If it's the ultimate determining factor, are the Cubs as good without PCA as the Dodgers would be without Shohei? I think that there is a huge gap there between those two.
13: Crow Armstrong's Cubs did fall tonight here on ESPN Radio on Sunday Night Baseball, as you just heard. 7-5 to the Cincinnati Reds. Pete Crow Armstrong, 2-for-5, 2 RBIs, those 2 home runs. He is currently minus 190 to win NL MVP. His shortest odds of the season, that is ahead of Shohei Ohtani, who is now plus 155. Because we've got Mark Zeno here on game night on ESPN Radio, let me throw a couple more numbers at you, courtesy of our friends at DraftKings Sportsbook. The AL MVP honor is basically locked up. Yordan Alvarez, minus 2,000. Junior Caminero is 12-1 odds. I don't even think we need to talk about that one all too much. Jacob Mizorowski, same in the NL Cy Young race, minus 1,400. Chris Sale is 10-1. Christopher Sanchez is 15-1. In the AL, Cam Schlittler, minus 165 to win the Cy Young. Dylan Cease, plus 140. Sonny Gray, Drew Rasmussen are 35.
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12: You're talking about a guy with, you know, a better strikeout ratio, and, you know, a guy that, you know, just has really been dominant all season long. You know, Cam Schlittler has been great, and I'm a Yankees fan, but. You know, what Cease has put together has been an excellent season. It's going to hurt him being on the Blue Jays. It shouldn't.
13: And there it is. And there it is. Are you on a team that's competitive and in a playoff race?
12: And the answer is no. The Blue Jays aren't. But then again, there's an argument the Yankees aren't all that competitive either. But that's a whole different conversation that I don't want to get into at this point. I'm having a nice evening and I want to ruin it. And let's just stay where we are right now.
13: A little bit happier thoughts. Rapid fire. Kevin McGonigal, minus 800 to win the AL Rookie of the Year. In the NL, this thing has tightened up a little bit. J.J. Weatherholt, plus 110. Sal Stewart, plus 160. Carson Bench, plus 450. Who do you like in the NL?
12: I mean,
13: 10 seconds, Zeno.
12: Could you put me on the spot here? I like Ben.
13: Think about it. Think about it. When we come back, we'll have Zeno's answer, because the rich are getting richer coming up next here on ESPN Radio and the all-new ESPN app.
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26: I'm Ed Mangan. We start with the NFL, where teams were making cuts while another team brought back one of the best defensive players in history. Aaron Donald is back with the Rams, signing a one-year deal. The move comes just at the end of the preseason, and ESPN's Adam Schefter says that was Donald's timeline for the start.
27: I think sometimes it takes a little bit of time to prepare that video for Instagram that you're going to feel good about posting on there to make you feel really pumped up about getting back there. And he probably sees the final product and he's like, all right, let's go. Let's sign that one-year contract worth $20 million up to $30 million. I think this was his plan.
26: According to Schefter and the NFL Network's Ian Rappaport, the deal is worth $20 million with incentives that could increase Donald's pay to $30 million. Also around the league, Seahawks running back Zach Charbonnet will start the season on the PUP. The team also released Trayvon Diggs, but GM John Schneider says they would like to bring Diggs back. Micah Parsons has also started the season on their team's PUP list. And the Titans have waived quarterback Will Levis. He was a second-round pick in 2023. Green Bay running back Josh Jacobs and Denver linebacker Jonathan Cooper have both been placed on the league's exempt list. Down to baseball, where the Reds top the Cubs tonight on ESPN Radio 7-5. With the loss, Chicago is now tied with Philadelphia for the top wildcard spot in the National League. The Phillies defeated the Angels 5-2. Philadelphia has won five in a row. The Braves are red hot, make it 7-0 for Atlanta. They stay 5 ahead of Philadelphia in the division as they defeat the Rockies 3-2 in 10 innings to finish off a sweep.
15: Hey, this is Rich Eisen. Coming up on Monday, another preseason is in the books. 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We'll preview the Denver Broncos season as well. 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
29: Aaron Donald will be joining up with Myles Garrett as part of a Rams pass rush. He's coming out of retirement.
30: He has been retired for 2 years, and then the Rams did that massive trade for Myles Garrett with the Cleveland Browns, and all of a sudden, Aaron Donald started trading for football. And earlier this week, it became clear that he wanted to return to the Rams.
31: Not surprising, though. It did get kind of intense at the end. A little interesting, wondering, well, maybe he's not coming back, but certainly always seeing the direction it was going.
22: It's Sunday, August 30th, 2026, and this is Game Night. Game Night.
13: We welcome in those of you who were just listening to Sunday Night Baseball here on ESPN Radio. By the way, quick fact check, Pete Crow Armstrong, who you just heard, hit two more homers. That's five in the last 2 days for PCA, albeit in a loss to the Reds. Minus 1,600 now at DraftKings to win NL MVP. He's Mark Zeno. I'm Mia O'Brien. Joining us now is our Lindsay Theory, fresh off of Rams walkthrough. I think that's the right terminology to use because it was a practice, but it was more so a walkthrough, but it also was the return of Aaron Donald to the practice field in Thousand Oaks. Lindsay, thank you so much for taking the time. She's everywhere on the the ESPN networks here over the last, what is this, 7 hours since Aaron Donald announced that he would be returning to the Los Angeles Rams. You've seen him now in pads in a walkthrough setting, Lindsay. What do we think as far as his expectations playing in 2026?
31: Yeah, it was absolutely surreal to see number 99 walk out of the building, walk back onto the practice field because, you know, we've been talking about this now for weeks and weeks, but it obviously now is very real. Aaron Donald is back. And it was funny. He sat there on an exercise ball just kind of staring out into the blue for about 5 minutes. And then he got up and he started doing team drills. With obviously his defensive line teammates. And there's this moment you're waiting for when you're watching Aaron Donald. It's when you really know like it's about to turn on, when he hits the sled. And Aaron Donald was in the back of the line, not somewhere we usually see Aaron, but he was in the back of the line when it was his turn to hit that sled. Like, it had that pop. It's like this certain Aaron Donald pop, and you thought, oh, okay, he's back. This is happening. And, you know, we haven't seen him obviously hit any other person yet. But he certainly appears to be a guy just off of a very quick workout that still very much has it.
12: I don't want to be the other person when that happens, for the record, Lindsay. beyond that, look, I mean, there's so much hype around this team right now. How are they handling it all? And how hard is it going to be for them to live up to expectations? Is it all of a sudden that silly phrase of Super Bowl or bust?
31: Yeah, you know, it is a Super Bowl or bust, and they know the expectation. Like, Aaron Donald spoke about the talent on this roster. It's like, okay, they got this guy, this guy, got this guy. But now they're getting Myles Garrett, and that's when he started thinking, like, maybe I do want to come back. That being said, like, there's a lot of new faces on this roster that weren't with them for their 2021 run to the Super Bowl, but there are still some familiar faces, right? Matthew Stafford's the quarterback. Now you bring back Aaron Donald. So you have some key pieces. And then obviously Sean McVay, being the head coach, they know how to handle expectations, larger than life expectations. Obviously, they're going to have to do that again this year. But the way Sean McVay does that and traditionally has done it is really focusing inward on their team and the growth. You know, he's always telling reporters when we're asking about those expectations, like, no one wins the Super Bowl in the preseason. No one wins the Super Bowl in their 5-0 or whatever it is through the season. So this is going to be a group that's really focused on the results that week in and week out. And they know what's out there. They know individually, you know, this is a super team, but they've got to come together.
13: Lindsay Theory joining us here on Game Night on ESPN Radio. Lindsay, Aaron Donald saying he has been back in the football mindset, quote, for the last 14 weeks. Some quick math, which I'm not great at, but I think my math is accurate here. That's about 3.5 months, and that lines up perfectly when Myles Garrett was traded to the Los Angeles Rams from the Cleveland Browns, and I would think those two things are linked. Aaron Donald's return, Myles Garrett's decision, or rather the trade, bringing him to Los Angeles. At the same time, Myles Garrett, Puka Nacua, have really not been seen all that much during the preseason in 2026. What's the very latest you can tell us about Aaron Donald's tag team partner as well as their star wide receiver and their status moving forward?
31: Yeah, I mean, your math definitely adds up. 14 weeks ago, it was about a week before the trade became announced official. So Aaron heard about the trade. Obviously, he's got some sources in the building. So that math adds up. As far as him and Myles Garrett, when we'll see them together, what's noticeable today, as we're all sitting there zeroing in on Aaron Donald, that in the background is Myles Garrett walking out of the building to do some work on the side with a trainer. He's dealing with swelling in his leg. He had a brace on his leg, so that it was very kind of a noticeable juxtaposition of Aaron Donald back, but the guy that he's so excited to team up with hasn't played any football now for going on 3 weeks. His last time he was out was before the joint practice with the Cowboys. Sean McVay says that Myles Garrett's communicated to him that he's 85%. They're just being overly cautious. And if he is, when he does get to be 100%, what a scary sight that's going to be based off, the very limited action they've seen from Myles Garrett. As far as Puka Nacua, he still's also been working off to the side, and Sean McVay's also kind of saying that they're erring on the side of caution. So with both those guys, there's been no indication they're not going to play in week one when it comes to injury situations. And we have seen this in the past where Sean McVay errs on the side of caution. I remember last year, Matthew Stafford was like out most of the preseason because of his back situation, and then he didn't miss any of the games in the season because of that same back situation. So with their known stars, the Rams like to kind of play it safe.
12: Lindsay, what derails this team?
31: injuries, and you know, we've seen it with super.
13: Oh, did we lose Lindsay there? I think we may have lost. Oh, there, now we got her back. We got her back. Let's bring Lindsay back up.
31: Sorry.
13: Here. Yep, you're good. No worries. Go ahead.
31: The 405 in LA can't trust the service. But the

0: features the Rams versus the field when it comes to Super Bowl 61. Lindsay, real quick before we let you go and continue on your way down the 405, in terms of Aaron Donald's availability for week one in Australia, you would put those odds at what right now?
1: Oh, yeah, you know, I asked that very question, and I wish I could provide you guys something that really pinpointed out. Look, I'm talking about me personally, somebody who's covered Aaron Donald since he arrived in L.A. in 2016. I would say he's going to be out there. There's just no way he's not going to be out there. I think really the question is how many snaps is that going to be? I mean, Aaron Donald has plenty of time to ramp up. He held out of training camp twice. One of those times reported on the eve of camp, didn't play in the game. Another time reported like a week out, played a limited number of snaps in that game. So I'd be stunned if Aaron does not report in to that game. I think it just comes down to a matter of how many snaps. Of course, the response he's given is that he's not rushing. He's going to earn his spot. And Sean McVay is also not committed to any timetable of what that when he's actually going to take the field for them. And what that load of work might look like.
0: And hey, the good news is he won't even realize he's in Australia because the Rams do intend to travel just 24 hours prior to their week one opener against the Niners. Lindsay, appreciate you joining us here on Game Night. Appreciate you joining Primetime earlier. She is everywhere on ESPN's network here today as Aaron Donald does indeed return to the Los Angeles Rams. Thanks, Lindsay.
2: Thanks, Lindsay.
1: Thanks, guys.
0: And, of course, we would like to remind you that the NFL has granted a 2-game roster exemption for Aaron Donald, who was officially reinstated to their active roster today. That roster exemption will expire Friday, September 11th, after that week one opener against the Niners. And thus, that means if Aaron Donald does not make the trip to Australia, the Los Angeles Rams could add someone else to their roster, an exemption, in order to fulfill having 53 available players. Zeno, do you believe that Aaron Donald's actually going to play week one?
2: I wouldn't if I was him. I don't need a trip to Australia. I'm good.
0: It's the 24-hour turnaround thing. Listen, I get it. Last year when the Rams did it to go to Los Angeles, they're from Los Angeles, to go to London to face the Jaguars, and they thumped them 35-7, and because the returns were so positive and everyone else in the world questioned the sports science behind this, I understand trying to prove the theory right yet again, but at the same time, the Rams had already traveled to the East Coast prior to the 24-hour turnaround where they showed up the day before they played the Jaguars on a Sunday. This is, correct me if I'm wrong, you're like going back in time, right? Like, I mean, it's a longer flight to begin with, even from Los Angeles. I've never been to Australia.
2: Are they going left or right when they leave?
0: They're going left.
2: They're going left?
0: Because okay. They already went right. Like, the 24-hour thing worked with London, I think, because they were already on the East Coast, right? So it's a 5-hour difference. They basically just, like, got to a point where, like, they just kind of showed up and played a game and left, and so your body didn't even have time to adjust. I'm fascinated to see if lightning can strike twice, the theme of tonight's program, when it comes to the Rams and their travel schedule. He's Mark Zeno. I'm Mia O'Brien. Coming up, which NFC team is the biggest threat to the Super Bowl favorites? 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

0: rest of the week, it feels all the more right to put your Las Vegas betting cap on as we examine who the Rams' biggest threat to returning to the Super Bowl could be in the year of our Lord 2026. Welcome into Game Night here on ESPN Radio. Mia O'Brien, the aforementioned Mark Zeno, currently at DraftKings Sportsbook. The Rams are plus 290 to win the NFC. The Seahawks, the reigning Super Bowl champions, the second best odds, plus 600. The Eagles, the Lions, the Niners round out the top five, plus 850, plus 930, plus 950, respectively. What say you, Zeno, when it comes to the biggest threat, according to Vegas, to knock off Los Angeles?
1: I mean,
0: well, let's go back to the beginning. Go back to your fantasy football drafts and your brother. We're gonna bring up your brother and his lack of news knowledge when it comes to the NFL preseason training camp, preparing to do a fantasy draft. Sorry to Zeno's brother, but Christian McCaffrey, your brother selected him fourth overall in his fantasy draft, and your reaction was,
1: why?
0: So how do the Niners, with George Kittle just coming off the pup, Mikel Williams beginning the year on IR, no one knows what's going to happen to Nick Bosa, how do they have the fifth best odds?
1: Because they have a coach who seems to be able to overcome everything and still make his team. Look, nobody really pegged the Niners last year to be as good as they were, and yet they went and won a playoff game and were in contention for the division until the final week of the regular season. I mean, you know, he just figures out how to get it done. What is it? Mac Jones played 5-6 games last year, and
0: he was eligible with at least 250 dropbacks for most major stats.
1: Yeah, and so I mean, you know, and they where they win 4-6, 5-6, whatever it was. I mean, it was just, you know, he figures out a way how to make chicken, you know what, into chicken salad, and it works for him. I mean, he's just that good of a coach, and so they still have a really strong defense, and they get consistent quarterback play, and you know, you can't count them out. Because every time you do, they figure it out. And while I don't necessarily, they wouldn't necessarily be my pick, I would probably look to somebody in the AFC, you know, to knock them off. Excuse me, whether it's Buffalo or Baltimore. You know, look, here's the interesting part about this. Is that when it comes down to winning a Super Bowl, how much coaching matters in that game and how much preparation matters in that game. And I'm not saying that these guys are better coaches than Sean McVay, but you can out-prepare him. You can figure out holes. I mean, people have done it before. Seattle did it last year. So it's not out of the realm of possibility for anybody to be able to beat them in a one-game sample set. All it takes is one or two plays that sway the course of the game. Look what happened last year against Seattle. It was one or two plays that really, you know, kept the Rams chasing the entire game. And they never really could grab the lead back. And so, you know, I think manifestly, if the Rams are going to win this whole thing, it's because their defense is the healthier and the better part of their team. The defense always beats the offense, especially in the big games, right?
0: Offense always sells tickets, defense wins championships. Aaron Donald sacked Joe Burrow on the final play of that last Super Bowl held at SoFi Stadium, not Matt Stafford or Joe Burrow throwing a touchdown to seal the game.
1: Right, and so if the Rams are going to be this unbeatable force, it's because that defense is immovable for 17 regular season games. But step one for the Rams, obviously, is winning the division, something they didn't do last year. Like, if I told you right now the Rams don't win the division, you think they would still be the favorite to win the Super Bowl? I would say the answer is no.
0: Well, who won the division would be my question.
1: Say Seattle wins it again.
0: Then I would have questions. Because the Rams have proved us wrong once already that they were the wild card. They were not the number one overall seed, and they got knocked off not once but twice in the span of a month and a half by the Seattle Seahawks, who again have the second best odds according to DraftKings Sportsbook. That's three of the four teams in the NFC West, sorry Cardinals fans, that have amongst the top five best odds to win the NFC. But Zeno, you said you would rather look at the Bills or the Ravens to be the team to knock off the Rams, which suggests that the Rams would make the Super Bowl and that is where they would be knocked off. So in terms of actually a team in the NFC that could dethrone the Super Bowl favorite, who do we got? Is there anyone outside of Seattle just by virtue of the fact that they're going to see each other twice in the final 3 weeks of the season and then probably again in the playoffs if all goes according to plan?
1: I mean, okay, let me put this scenario to you. Again, Rams don't win the division. They got to go to Green Bay for a playoff game outdoors. They got to go to Chicago for a game outdoors.
0: Mm-hmm. Well, they've done that before.
1: They have, but it's just not the easiest thing in the world to do. You know, I mean, those are all viable scenarios. And we'll laugh if we say they have to go to Dallas because, you know, Dallas and home playoff games and everything else. But you get the point. Like, I'm just saying, if they got to go to a cold weather city, I mean, it was a couple, the Eagles beat them a couple of years ago in the snow, right?
0: Yes.
1: And that, I mean, so the elements could just change everything. Like, I'll say it again repeatedly. I won't consider the Rams the favorite to win the Super Bowl until I see them win the division and at least they're a two seed where they only have to play one road playoff game.
0: The last time they did hoist the Lombardi Trophy, they played one road playoff game. They mm-hmm. were not the number one overall seed. They had a 12-5 record. They beat the Cardinals in the wild card round. Then they had to go on the road to the reigning champion, Tampa Bay Buccaneers, knock them off 30-27. Yes, a warmer weather climate compared to the NFC North, sure. Then they hosted the San Francisco 49ers in the NFC Championship game before, of course, playing at SoFi Stadium 2 weeks later again against the Cincinnati Bengals. But that was a 12-5 team. Where do you think, especially let's examine that schedule because it is an absolute gauntlet, Zeno, the first 4 or 5 weeks of the season, notwithstanding their week two matchup, I believe it is, with the New York Giants. Giants fans.
1: Easy.
0: Listen, but that's the only one. That's the only one that I look at and I say on paper, and of course the game is not played on paper, but on paper, the Rams should be heavy favorites in that game because they got the Niners week one, then they got the Giants at Denver, at Philly, home against Buffalo before the schedule lightens up a little bit. And so 12-5, is that the benchmark? Is that the threshold they have to meet again, especially knowing the division they play in?
1: I mean, if you just examine it from a standpoint of being able to win the division and you go back to last year, right? The Rams were 4-2 in the conference. So were Seattle and so were San Francisco. That's the floor. Whichever team goes 3-3 of the Seahawks, Rams, and Niners in that division will not win it. It's not going to win it. And you may need to be 5-1. So when you look at, you know, the way this all breaks down for the Rams, I mean, you know, in essential, it's a coin flip game in Australia, right? Like, I know what the odds are and the lines are and everything else, but, you know, who knows how everybody's going to react to the travel. It's a coin flip game with the Niners. And then, you know, the last 5 weeks of the season, at the Niners, home for the Cowboys, at Seahawks, at Tampa, home for the Seahawks. Okay, and before that, by the way, they play the Chiefs and the Packers, if you want to add the final 7 weeks in.
0: At home.
1: I mean, dear Lord. You know, it's...
0: Well, let's go back to 2021. Let's take a look at, and again, just a little bit of a trip down memory lane. These names of teams were obviously not the teams that we know them to be today, i.e. a 28-19 win over the Lions back in 2021, a little bit different than a 28-19 win over the Lions here in 2026. But the losses, those five losses, because the Rams went 12-5 the last time they won the Super Bowl, home against Arizona week four, home against Tennessee week nine, at San Francisco prior to their bye, at Green Bay coming off of said bye. That was a three-game losing streak in the middle of the season, and then they lost to the Niners in overtime in the season finale at home.
1: I'll go back to that seven-game stretch they have at the end of the year. Yeah, I mean, it's not rocket science to say that will define their season, but, I mean, how healthy are they in that spot? They got three games in 4 weeks, including a short week going to Seattle for a Christmas Day night game, right? I mean, again, it's Packers and Chiefs, then it's at Niners, home for the Cowboys, short turnaround travel to Seattle on Christmas. I mean, these are games that literally will decide what their playoff path is at this point in time.
0: But, and again, a lot of this comes down to, will the Rams be the team we believe them to be come the month of December? Will the Seahawks be the team that we believe they are come the month of December? Heck, listen, there's a lot of Carson Beck truthers out there on the streets, Zeno. They believe that the Arizona Cardinals, the last team in terms of odds to win the NFC title, the worst odds, maybe they have a chance. Everyone has a chance. It's August 30th.
1: Hope, so you're saying there's a chance.
0: Hope reigns supreme. Hope reigns supreme. Nah. He's Mark Zeno. I'm Mia O'Brien. Coming up, college football is back. But one team's playoff hopes have already been dashed. Who is that team? We discuss that next here on Game Night on ESPN Radio, the ESPN app, and Sirius XM Channel 80.
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17: Hey, y'all, it's Kyle Bailey coming up on a Friday show. Me and Fitty are road tripping to the mountains. We are live from Harris Cherokee Casino Resort, 3 to 6, and countdown to kickoff until 7. We'll see you at 3.
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19: I'm Ed Bankin. We start with the NFL, where Aaron Donald is making his long-awaited return. Rams made it official today, signing Donald to a one-year deal. According to ESPN's Adam Schefter and the NFL Network's Ian Rappaport, the deal is worth $20 million with incentives that could increase Donald's pay to $30 million. Meanwhile, Seahawks running back Zach Charbonnet will start the season on the PUP. Seattle also released Trayvon Diggs, but GM John Schneider said they would like to bring Diggs back. The Titans have waived quarterback Will Levis. The Packers have placed Micah Parsons on their PUP list. He'll miss at least the first 4 games of the season. Meanwhile, Green Bay running back Josh Jacobs and Denver linebacker Jonathan Cooper both have been placed on the league's exempt list. The Browns are keeping 3 quarterbacks and putting another on injured reserve. Dylan Gabriel will start the season on IR. Now to baseball, where the Cubs got 2 more home runs from Pete Crow Armstrong, but it wasn't enough against the Reds.
20: Ibanaga fires. Swing and a high fly ball, pretty well struck. Left center field, that one back. Hap looking up and it is gone. Home run for Myers, his 6th of the year. And the Reds take a 4-3 lead. And another homer allowed by Imanaga.
19: 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The Cubs are now tied with the Phillies for the top wild card spot in the NL. Philadelphia beat the Angels 5-2. The Phillies now have a 4-game winning streak as they pull even with the Cubs. WNBA tonight, the Wings over the Sun, 97-71, win number 23 on the year for Dallas. Valkyrie is down the fire, 86-69.
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0: 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We are presented by Progressive Insurance, joined now by The Athletic's Manny Navarro, who has his winners and losers from week zero of the college football season live right now over at The Athletic. RIP week zero, by the way, Manny. Thank you so much for joining us. The final year that we will get the week before the week that kicks off college football. Speaking of your winners and losers, let's head across the pond. The opening game of the 2026 season. Did UNC win that game in Dublin, Ireland, or did TCU lose it?
15: Certainly a bit of both, but I'm going to give Bill Belichick's team the credit. I thought they were excellent for the final three quarters on defense. And, you know, yes, there were certainly some mistakes that TCU made, a lot of penalties. But, you know, you look at what North Carolina was last year, and to come back after losing by 34 points to that same program a year later and then beat them 15-10 and play the kind of defense they did, you got to give them the credit for that.
1: The other game that was of note was the only conference game of the weekend between Virginia and NC State. Finally, Virginia, after not beating the Wolfpack since 2012, pulls off the feat in pretty convincing fashion. Is it too early to call the Cavaliers for real again, and are they a team that can contend in the ACC?
15: Well, they made it to the ACC championship game last year, right? And won 11 games, so why not again? It's the same formula. Get a very older, experienced team. Grown man football, as I referred to it in my article. You know, look, very experienced team, and they know what they're doing. They're running the football. They have a quarterback in Bo Prabula that is a prolific runner. And, you know, when you throw it 11 times compared to 57 runs, you certainly have a game plan that you believe is going to lead you to victory in dominating fashion, and they did that. And so credit to Def Kitchings and the coaching staff there for coming out week zero and setting the stage for what I think could be a very good season for Virginia.
0: That was a great note in your takeaways, Manny, that I knew Virginia was a veteran squad, but that might actually be the understatement of the year in the ACC, which Manny Navarro, of course, details at The Athletic. You could check it out right now. Zinno says the only other game of note was UVA-NC State. I would disagree because, Manny, at this point in time, for the group of six spot in the college football playoff, a lot of people thought Dan Mullen would finally get to the big dance in the 12-team playoff format via UNL. Who took the L last night to Memphis. Walk us through that game and the implications it could have for that group of six spot race.
15: Yeah, certainly. I mean, every single one of these games counts in terms of the power ratings of each conference and who ultimately could get that playoff spot. Last year, two G6 programs got it. This year, I'm betting it's probably only going to be one after all the complaining we heard. So, look, Charles Huff did a phenomenal job at the last couple stops that he's been at. Brings a bunch of guys over, 18 players with him from Southern Miss, and eight of them ended up starting in this game on defense. You know, and really I thought that was the key to the game. Four of the six sacks, 53 tackles among former Golden Eagles in that game. Jalen Carter didn't start, but he led Memphis with 97 rushing yards and a touchdown. You know, we've seen this script before. Certainly Indiana and Kurt Cignetti did it, right, bringing a bunch of players with them from James Madison and turning Indiana around. I think, you know, Memphis has been looking for a while with all that FedEx money and NIL support to find a winner. I think they got one now on Charles Huff, and I think this is going to count later in the year when people start looking back at, you know, which conferences really have the best teams for that G6 spot.
1: USC manhandles San Jose State. Look, the Trojans had the number one recruiting class in the country this year. They're still going to have problems traveling east in the Big Ten, and they're going to have to win some road games there. What's the ceiling for the Trojans?
15: Yeah, I don't know that they're a playoff team just because the schedule is so tough. But you know what? That freshman class is really, really good, and we've got a chance to see a lot of those guys on the field in the opener against San Jose State. 15 of them made their debuts. Five of them started, including the three receivers and tight end, Mark Bowman, the five-star. And I thought they looked really good. And, you know, look, I think USC, again, the Big Ten Conference, going east, playing all those games, As much travel as they're going to have throughout the year, it's going to be tough for them to finish better than 9-3 in my eyes. But I like what they have in terms of the future and some really good players. Luke Waffle is going to be, I think, a terrific player down the road. They got a lot of good players on defense and on the line of scrimmage. So to me, I think, you know, if you're a USC fan, yeah, maybe you don't make the playoff this year because the schedule is too tough, but certainly the future is bright with all those young guys.
0: Let's touch them all as we recap and react to week zero in college football with Manny Navarro of The Athletic. Manny, you and I both reside in the great state of Florida. I've got all my Noles fan friends texting me. There's no way that they are paying the $60 million buyout. I say, A&M found the money for Jimbo. It was more than that. Well, FSU doesn't have the money that A&M does. They just walk outside and they find it somewhere in the oil fields. Is this it for Mike Norvell? Was last night the omen?
15: It certainly feels like it, right? I mean, look, Florida State didn't spend a lot of money on this NIL, collective or whatever you want to call it in terms of this roster and putting together a terrific team. Ashton Daniels was a journeyman quarterback. They tried to get some better quarterbacks, didn't get them to bite. I think what we saw yesterday was the defense was just not very good, very average. And when they start playing some tougher teams, I fully expect them to get exposed. The pass rush wasn't good enough. The pass defense wasn't good enough. Against New Mexico State, what's going to happen when they line up and play Miami and line up and play Florida? Just those games alone, I don't expect good results. I think eventually Florida State will figure out the best way to part ways with Mike Norvell and maybe get some of their money back once he gets a job somewhere else.
1: When you look at the games coming up this Saturday here as we look ahead, or this weekend, I should say, as we look to the official week one here, only one ranked versus ranked matchup. That is Ole Miss and Louisville. But what game are you looking forward to the most?
15: Yeah, certainly that one. I think it's going to be a real good one because I think Louisville has a really good squad. But I'm looking forward to Clemson, LSU, just because, you know, this Dabo Sweeney thing is another one out there. Clemson had such a talented team last year. They go 7-6, 9 NFL draft picks gone. Dabo really lost his touch. And obviously for, you know, many reasons, we all want to see what LSU looks like. So I think that's the game with the juiciest storylines, the one everybody's going to be tuned in to watch. But, there's a lot of them in this week one slate that you can tune into and watch. And I'm going to be plugged into as many as possible, just like I was this past weekend.
0: Oh, come on, Manny. He won the Pinstripe Bowl. I mean, hang the banner forever. If you go up to Yankee Stadium and you can win on that ice rink, that is absolutely job security for life, if you ask me.
1: There's been more championship games in college football than there has in Yankee Stadium for Yankees, so there's that.
0: We got two Yankees fans here on game night, Manny. Real quick, just because we brought up and you brought up Dabo Sweeney potentially on the hot seat or not, and certainly Mike Norvell at Florida State is on the hot seat. I'm curious, who is your pick? Who is the name that you just get this sense that in October we could be talking about a parting of ways before we get to Halloween?
15: Ooh, that's a really good question. Can I go back to USC and say Lincoln Riley?
0: It's no longer just me. I thought I was the only one on ESPN radio who believes it. The floor is yours, sir. Take it away.
15: Well, look, they spent a lot of money, okay, trying to build this roster up. And, especially through the freshman class, they obviously put a lot of money into Lincoln. If this season starts to get away from USC for whatever reason early in the process, he's the biggest name, I think, out there in terms of coaches that could part ways with a big-time program. I just think it's inevitable. USC fans are kind of tired of it. They want to start seeing results. So, look, I don't personally think it's going to fall apart this year, but you're asking me for a name, that's the name.
0: I agree with the name. I do not believe that 94-degree heat in Southern California is the reason there were no butts in the seats for USC's dominant opening win against San Jose State. Manny, thank you so much for taking the time. We look forward to all your coverage over at The Athletic this college football season.
15: Good talking with y'all. Take care.
0: Great stuff from Manny Navarro, again, of course, based in Southern Florida and covers all of college football for The Athletic. Mark Zinno, your hand is raised. Yes, sir. Yes, sir. Yes.
1: Why is it the coach's job to put butts in the seats as opposed to just win games?
0: Well, when you win games, you put butts in the seats.
1: Okay, but he hasn't not won games there.
0: He hasn't won big games. They like big game hunting out there.
1: Okay.
0: In Hollywood.
1: Yeah, I'm not disagreeing.
0: Or they want like some sort of like pizzazz, right? Like they thought Caleb Williams was going to be the Hollywood factor that we got from Matt Leinart and Reggie Bush back in the day. Well, Caleb Williams has now been in the NFL for 2 years, and there has been no successor to that sort of stardom under Lincoln Riley's tutelage.
1: Well, okay. I mean, look. If I told
0: I agree.
1: You,
0: it's
1: if
0: not,
1: I told you
0: Jordan
1: Mayhava was in the Heisman running and as we turn the calendar to November, would you be surprised?
0: No.
1: Okay. I mean,
0: but know. Maybe that'll put butts in the seats because right now I think these people, they got to see it to believe it.
1: I mean, there's an argument that even if they were, you know, winning bigger games, it would still be that empty. Like, I mean, it was San Jose State, for crying out loud. Sorry, Ken Niumate, although I think I said that right. But, you know, like, come on. I don't know. I think we're overreacting to something here. Look, and USC is going to have a gauntlet of a schedule to get through. It's not going to be easy. But, you know, when you talk about coaches and good coaches in college football, Lincoln Riley is one of them.
0: He's a good offensive coach. Is he a good CEO coach? Because he's rotated his defensive coordinator each of the last 3 years.
1: Well, again, you didn't bring him there to run the ball and play defense. You brought him there to put up points, and he's done that. Now, again, he's got to win more. Agree, but and the biggest challenge for USC again is they've got to figure out how to travel east and win on a consistent basis. I mean, they didn't win a single game outside the Pacific time zone the first year of the Big Ten. They only won two last year against Nebraska and Purdue, for crying out loud. They got to figure out how to go on the road in the Big Ten and win games if they want to get in that conversation.
0: Let's stay with college football. How they got the dub in Dublin. This is Game Night on ESPN Radio and the all-new ESPN app.
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3: After all the disappointment of a year ago, we're starting fresh in 2026. It's an Irish goodbye. Carolina wins it. 10.
5: This really looked like a Bill Belichick coach team where they won in sloppy conditions, they played great defense, and then they had a quarterback back there that was making good decisions and take care of the ball.
6: I mean, these guys came out with a whole different attitude, and, you know, they were going to fight for 60 minutes, and they did.
7: It's really happy, Bill, come out here and start the season off on the right note. We got a lot of stuff to clean up, but at least we can do it in the victory column.
0: Mark Zeno, Mia O'Brien, both of us have roots in the Northeast. Specifically in the tri-state area, Zeno. I know I personally grew up, and that team that played at Gillette Stadium in Foxborough was considered the evil empire in my eyes. Dare I say, and this is despite my formative years coming during the Red Sox World Series championship years, dare I say, even more of an evil empire than the team that played north of them at Fenway Park during my youth, because Tom Brady, Bill Belichick, all they do is win, and it's boring, and they can never smile, they don't seem to have fun. And here I am, in 2026, finding myself rooting for Bill Belichick to succeed. Why? Because I know you feel the same way. Why?
1: Because, look, whatever your personal feelings on Bill Belichick are, okay, put them aside for a second, and anything other than you uttering the sentence, this is the one of the two or three greatest football coaches ever at any level, period. Like, full stop, end sentence, there's nothing more to say.
8: Oh, well, again, the Patriot, yeah.
1: I don't care. I don't care. This is simply the greatest football coach, maybe him and Nick Saban, 1 and 1A, whichever one you want to put ahead, of our entire lifetime, of a generation, of the last 50 years. Like, this isn't really a conversation that needs to be had, anything other than the two sentences I just uttered. And somehow people are rooting for him to fail. You don't like him as a person? Fine. You think he cheated? Okay. You're not happy with the decisions he made in his personal life? I really don't care. When you draw white lines that are 53 yards wide and 120 yards long with two 10-yard end zones, I don't pick anybody else to stand on the sideline other than Belichick or Saban. That's it. That's it. I don't have to think about this. And the idea that people think he forgot how to coach because he went to college in a place at UNC, excuse me, sorry, where the cupboard was bare and he was asked to rebuild the entire thing. And I'm not going to say he's starting to do that yet based off of one win. But God, can he have more than one season? Is he allowed?
0: Well, because no, the expectation is he's Bill Belichick and all he does is win. But to your point, Zeno, I think people forget that Belichick wasn't hired until after the initial signing period. Now he has done a complete 180 in no short part because of his support staff. More on them here in just a second, where they were a team that flipped, much like Deion Sanders, the entire roster via the transfer portal because they had no choice year one. They had to use the portal as their primary recruiting tool because high school recruiting had all but wrapped up by the time he actually signed on the dotted line. This go round, while there have been many critics of it, they're going all in with high school kids. They've got 30 true freshmen on that team. And while I don't think all 30 of them are actually going to be a factor in year one, at the same time, he says he wants to build this thing the old-fashioned way. And maybe that is Bill Belichick. Maybe that is the GM, Michael Lombardi, who is currently on leave. Maybe it is his son, Steve Belichick, who is also currently on medical leave. Maybe it's Jordan Hudson. But what I do know, I may not know the answer to that, but what I do know is this, Zeno. That looked like a Bill Belichick win because of one stat and one stat only. We could certainly talk about the fumbles and the fact that they lost the turnover margin, but they won the game. We could certainly talk about Bobby Petrino, the offense, the rushing yards maybe leaving a little bit to be desired. But for me, the point that said to me, Bill Belichick has gotten through to these kids, 3-11. Three penalties on UNC. Offense, defense, special teams as a collective, compared to 11 penalties for Sonny Dykes as Horned Frogs. And look, that's why I led when we spoke with Manny Navarro earlier of The Athletic. I led with, did UNC win this game or did TCU lose this game? That stat might indicate that TCU lost this game, but it also suggests that this is a disciplined UNC team in the same vein as those evil empire squads that absolutely wreaked havoc on all of our hopes and dreams as children when Bill Belichick was leading the New England Patriots.
1: I mean, look, as you heard in the intro, it was a very Belichickian win. I mean, it had all the markings of one. It was strong defense. It was smart football. It was taking advantage of another team's mistakes. It was not beating yourself. And that's what good coaching is all about. And so, look, I mean, you know, TCU.
0: He can still coach, to your point. Like, he can still coach. This was evidence. He is getting through to these kids.
1: Listen,
0: I don't care how old
1: anything,
0: they are.
1: More than anything, you give Bill Belichick multiple weeks to prepare for an opponent. We know what he is capable of doing, and we saw him do it in the NFL on a routine basis. So that's why he's such a good coach, because he knows how to prepare for everybody, to do everything. And so when I look at the totality of what Bill Belichick is at North Carolina, he's had to do a lot of improving. I mean, again, the cupboard was so bare. Like, everybody expected a miracle in year one because it's Bill Belichick. I mean, let's not forget, Bill Belichick had a lot of talented players in New England for a really long time. When he didn't have a lot of talented players in Cleveland, it took him a couple of years, but they made the playoffs too. So why do we have to write the obituary on Bill Belichick's coaching tenure at UNC while he's still in the middle of it? Like, I'll be the jerk. I hope he proves everybody wrong. I hope they win 8 games this year and go to a quality bowl.
0: I hope they win 10.
1: I hope they surprise everybody, because there's nothing better than I want to keep all those receipts of people who insulted the guy, and you better come clean.
0: I don't think this next guy insulted Bill Belichick, but certainly he's been writing about him here at ESPN.com. Senior college football writer Adam Rittenberg joined Game Night last night and says, Saturday, a great start for UNC in 2026.
4: Just to look at this game and say, was that more improved North Carolina and better North Carolina, or was that really bad TCU? Because there was a lot of that there, especially with all the penalties. And we're going to find out certainly a lot more about Carolina later on this month and into October when they have Clemson on the road, Notre Dame at home, and then at Pitt at Duke. So that's really the stretch that I think will be more illuminating. But that was a great start for them for sure.
0: 1-0 UNC hosts East Tennessee State, not this Saturday, but the following Saturday, September 12th. And then, yes, they do travel to little old Clemson, which you heard Manny Navarro say. Maybe Dabo, hot seat. If there is a world, Zeno, where UNC goes to Clemson, they knock off the Tigers, they are 3-0, hosting Notre Dame on Saturday, October 3rd. What is the conversation around UNC?
1: That they're much improved.
0: Not that they're on a trajectory to the college football playoff.
1: No. Here's what they can't do this year, okay? Here is the one thing that'll be unforgivable for Belichick. They can't lose to East Tennessee State, right? You can't lose to the teams that are inferior to you. Now, when you start to put the rest of their ACC schedule together, because they get right into it right after East Tennessee State, they have, you know, it's nothing but conference games for the rest of the year. You know, you don't want to lose to Syracuse at home. UConn is an independent. You can't lose the game to UConn, right? Like, you have to be able to beat the teams that are not good. And that really is kind of the sign of growth, that you beat who you're expected to beat. But if they go into Clemson 2-0 and they pull off an upset there, and then they have Notre Dame on deck, I mean, you know, a 3-0 UNC team might be one of the more surprising things we didn't expect to see early on in the college football season.
0: Do we think LT and Michael Jordan come back for that game against Notre Dame then? do we think they will attempt to try to rectify what we saw in the opener last year? The absolute deflating loss?
1: I would like to see LT back on the sidelines. That's always good.
0: I'm sure the Heels fans would as well. This is Game Night here on ESPN Radio. Coming up, a future Hall of Famer returns to the gridiron. That is coming up next here on ESPN.
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9: I'm Ed Bankin. It was cut down day in the NFL on Sunday, and the worst-kept secret came out as far as bringing a player back to a team. Aaron Donald is returning to the Rams. Former Defensive Player of the Year signed a one-year deal. Donald talked about when he knew it was time to come back and how the time frame worked to return.
10: To be honest with you, you know, it was on and off for a while, but I think we knew this decision about 2 weeks. You know, I know the world was saying all types of different things that nobody knew what was going on, but you know, I kind of knew for 2 weeks and then I talked to Sean every single week, damn near every day.
9: According to ESPN's Adam Schefter, the NFL Network's Ian Rappaport, the deal is worth $20 million with incentives that could increase Donald's pay to $30 million. Seahawks running back Zach Charbonnet will start the season on the PUP list. Meanwhile, the Seahawks also released Trayvon Diggs, but GM John Schneider said they would like to bring Diggs back. The Packers replaced Micah Parsons on their PUP list. But also, Green Bay running back Josh Jacobs and Denver linebacker Jonathan Cooper have been placed on the league's exempt list. To baseball, where the Reds beat the Cubs in Sunday night action 7-5. Chicago is now tied for the top wildcard spot of the National League with Philadelphia. Phillies won their fourth in a row as they defeated the Angels 5-2 to complete a sweep. Braves have won seven in a row, hit down the Rockies in 10 innings 3-2. WNBA action, the Wings down the Sun, 97-71. The Wings now 23-16 on the season. The Dream defeat the Lynx 89-81 for just the ninth loss of the year for Minnesota.
3: Hey, it's Michelle Smallman, and coming up Monday, the NFL season hasn't even started, but it's never too early to check in on every fan base's anxiety level. 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
11: What's up? It's Walker Mail. 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
12: Aaron Donald will be joining up with Myles Garrett as part of a Rams pass rush. He's coming out of retirement.
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3: Aaron Donald is a member of the Los Angeles Rams again. 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Mia O'Brien, Mark Zinno. 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And Zinno, I'm doing a little bit of number crunching here because Everyone from DraftKings Sportsbook to many of our wonderful listeners here on ESPN Radio continue to reiterate it's the Rams versus the field, just like it's the Dodgers versus the field in Major League Baseball. It's as simple as that. If you look at this roster on paper, it is the best roster in the NFL as we get set to begin the 2026 season in less than 2 weeks' time. But this is also a roster, and obviously it has been fine-tuned. You've added not only Aaron Donald to it, but Myles Garrett, Trent McDuffie. This is a defense that had the number one scoring offense, the number one passing offense in the NFL last year at its disposal. And while the defense was number 10 in scoring defense in terms of points allowed, I mean, in terms of the rushing yards allowed per game, 110.8, that was, you know, about 11th, 12th. It's not bad, not awful. When certainly you look at the passing defense, that's a big reason why they made the move to go out and get Trent McDuffie, because that was an area that Sean McVay really felt like they needed to improve upon. They were right smack in the middle of the pack, about 16th in that metric. And you are certainly adding two future Hall of Famers, potentially three, depending on how you feel about McDuffie, although I'm not so sure about that one. But point being, you're at least adding two future Hall of Famers in Myles Garrett and Aaron Donald into the equation. But how much can this defense actually ascend into that top three, top five area in terms of statistical ranking? Because you already brought this up tonight. If the Los Angeles Rams defense doesn't live up to expectations, they are not winning the Super Bowl in February of next year.
16: No, I don't think their offense is enough, and it's strange to say that about a Sean McVay-led offense with a former MVP and Super Bowl champion Matt Stafford, right? I mean, they have all of the, you know, sort of resumes that you want to be able to put this thing together, but we've seen it time and time again. I mean, the Seattle defense last year, which was very, very good, wasn't all-time great, but they figured out a way to beat the Rams. I mean, defense always is going to have the advantage over the offense, and if the Rams, you know, can't get everything to click and they can't stay healthy on the defensive side of the ball, all the offense in the world isn't going to help you. It just doesn't in the postseason. We've seen it time and time again. I mean, the Peyton Manning-led Broncos offense that was unstoppable that 1 year lost in the Super Bowl to Seattle. You know, the Panthers offense 2 years later, that was unstoppable. Lost to Peyton Manning throwing ducks with the Denver defense. That was an all-time top five defense in the history of the game. I mean, the Patrick Mahomes and the Chiefs were shut down by the Buccaneers. We can go through a litany. The Giants beat the undefeated Patriots. We can go through this over and over and over again. No one's going to find the offense, unless you go back to like the 88, 89 Niners, you know, that went out and just smoked somebody. So the point simply is that the Rams defense has to be the best unit on the field every game for this team.
3: Most of those teams that you just listed off all have two things in common. Number one, waves of pass rushers. Certainly the Seattle Seahawks last year did. And then number two, and this is certainly true of the Legion of Boom in those two Super Bowl appearances back in the 2010s, a secondary that plays lights out.
16: Mm-hmm.
3: Doesn't have to necessarily be the Legion of Boom where it has a name to it because it is so feared. Because I don't think that, you know, I don't think the Denver Broncos secondary in 2015 had a name to their secondary. That was just an entire defensive unit that played as one. And of course, it had Von Miller, another future Hall of Famer, who then went on to win a Super Bowl with the Rams along that defensive front. But the point is that if you don't have a semblance of both of those two things, and it's pretty elementary to say, but it's true, you will not be a top three defense, and thus you will not have a chance at a Super Bowl win. Let's hear from Sean McVay, the head coach of the Rams, about what excites him the most about the potential for this defensive unit.
17: It's the greatest team sport that there is. Obviously, Miles and Aaron get a ton of credit that's been deserved and earned throughout the course of their career, but those other guys on the front are pretty damn good too. And so I think the beauty of the unit is the unit. Those guys are incredible parts of it, you know, but so are Byron Young and Josiah Stewart and Dez Johnson on the outside. So are Kobe Turner, Braden Fisk, Puna Ford, and Tyler Davis on the inside. And so that's a pretty cool thing, you know, because you're going to need a bunch of guys up front, and those two guys, in addition to those guys I just named, you know, you feel really good. And it's how do we come together as a group, and how do we play great team football?
3: Zeno, I'm curious. Do you know who led the Rams last year in sacks?
16: Jared Verse?
3: Nope.
18: Byron Young.
3: 12 sacks. Jared Verse with 7.5. And by the way, Kobe Turner had 7. That was good for third, followed by Josiah Stewart, the rookie, with 3. Braden Fisk with 3. The Landman, Nate Landman, with 2.5. When it came to interceptions, well, this Rams team, again, felt they needed to get better in that category. Emmanuel Forbes Jr., the former first-round pick of the Washington football team back in the day, now, of course, the Commanders, had three, as did Kobe Durant. One of those gentlemen no longer plays for the Rams, the other does. And I would think that that is certainly an area that's going to continue to be a focus for Chris Shula, the defensive coordinator, and Sean McVay, not just because that is where they need to grow the most, perhaps, and that's a very unproven young group in the back for the most part outside of McDuffie and now Jalen Watson, who they brought from Kansas City as well, but also because that's the way the league is headed. As much as we look at the Seahawks and we see waves of pass rushers, you know, we also look at the Seahawks and we see more nickel and dime packages than just about anyone else in the NFL.
16: Yeah, I mean, offenses have gotten so complex, you got to be pliable on defense, right? You have to be able to do multiple things well. You have to be able to get to the quarterback. You have to be able to defend on the back end well. And, you know, you need linebackers and go side to side. I mean, off-ball linebackers are the craze right now in the NFL, and having one of them is vital to being a competent.
3: Well, is it the off-ball linebacker? It's the Swiss Army knife safety, like the Nicky Manwari. Is that what you're referring to?

0: Seattle Seahawks are. And you can bet your bottom dollar that Chris Shula and the Rams may or may not be trying to do the same thing.
1: Yeah, I mean, look, when you have those two guys up front, you could afford to put more guys in the back end. That's a trade-off not many teams are going to have the luxury of doing. And again, with the amount of passing that goes on in the league and the way things go right now, the premium on coverage is highly important. Now, how you do it and who you do it with, I think, varies from team to team and defense to defense, right? And this is the ultimate chess match that we see week in and week out from offensive coordinators and defensive coordinators is, you know, how do you cover with everybody they have going out and how do you get to the quarterback with everybody they have staying in? I mean, the game has evolved so much and continues to evolve. That's why coaching has become such a vital part of it. It's as much about X's and O's as it is about Jimmy's and Joe's at this point, because you can't ignore the X's and O's portion of it or you're going to get beat. And preparation is key. And, you know, these are not things that, like, as you said, are breaking news to anybody. But for the Rams to be successful, you know, if they're going to go with this sort of, you know, heavy defensive back package, you're putting an awful lot on the two guys up front to be able to do it.
0: But the difference is, compared to the Jaguars, with all due respect to Josh Hines, Allen, Trayvon Walker, the rest of the names here in Duval, if those two guys up front are Aaron Donald and Myles Garrett.
1: Yeah, that's pretty good.
0: I like my chances. Yeah. Our friend Jordan Rodriguez of The Athletic regretfully could not join us tonight because she was recording NFL Daily live with Greg Rosenthal over on the NFL channel. But she did tweet out a clip from their episode that is available right now, Mark. And she says, and mind you, Jordan Rodriguez covers the Rams and has covered the Rams alongside our friend Lindsay Theory, who did join us here on game night tonight, as much and as long and as in-depth as anybody. I have been saying for a while now that I think the Rams will be a lot more defensively multiple than they even look on paper. Most players can do a ton of different things. Add in a dude who won't be easy to plan for anyway, now in a role in which volume is tough to predict, ..
1: That third dot was really impressive.
0: Extremely. So was the emoji. I couldn't actually like come up with a way to describe the emoji she has after that, like the embarrassed emoji, so I just left it at ..
1: Yeah.
0: Speaking of leaving you guys with a cliffhanger, an MVP-like performance in the Windy City, but what did Zinno and I think about it? This is game night here on ESPN Radio.
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0: Glanville joining us here on Game Night, presented by Progressive Insurance. You just heard Doug on the call of Sunday Night Baseball live from Wrigley Field right here on ESPN Radio between the Cubs and the Reds. Doug, is the hype real? Minus 1,600 right now at DraftKings Sportsbook to win the NL MVP is one Pete Crow Armstrong. Is he actually the MVP now that you've seen him with your own two eyes here on the final day of August, or rather second to last day of August in 2026?
1: Yeah, right now, I'd say right now he's got the offensive edge on Shohei Ohtani, and that says a lot right there. But it's the pitching question, and because Ohtani's not pitching, that was always the way that Ohtani would just put the exclamation point on his dominance, is that he was already offensively on his own the MVP. And then he's like, oh, by the way, you know, he has a 2.9 ERA and he's pitched in 17 games. That was just like, okay, that's just more than enough. Now, you know, he's been on the shelf on the pitching side, and, you know, and he's not, you know, I don't know when he's going to come back. And that opens the door for Pete Crow Armstrong being able to have a better offensive season, which he is right now. And so that's why he's in the driver's seat.
2: From a guy who never sleeps, which is you, Doug Glanville, to the city that never sleeps, the Yankees and Red Sox finish up their four-game series in 3 days here. Yankees with a thumping today. Their bats seem to have finally woken up as we hit the end of August and we turn to September here. You know my doubts, but obviously this is a team right now that is starting to play a better, more complete brand of baseball. Is it starting to get scary for the rest of the AL with how the Yankees are playing?
1: Well, for sure. I mean, because the teams know their capacity. You know, the Yankees may have been underperforming a lot offensively, like, you know, Austin Wells, you know, guys just haven't had the years. Jazz Chisholm, when he first came over, you know, just, you know, did a lot of phenomenal things offensively. He's been inconsistent. All those things that you need to get past to have that season, right? You need your veterans having their kind of best years. You need young guys to come in and sort of play beyond their experience. And then all of a sudden you have an offense that just, you know, just ticks. And they've had a lot of stops and start. And what it does is put a lot of pressure on your pitching. But the Yankees are deep there as well, or at least they have the ability. So when you look at the American League, you know, the Rays, the Yankees, you're talking about the elite teams right now. And, you know, Aaron Judge, you know, lurking, he's going on the road trip. All of a sudden it's like, if he gets back in there, it's a different ball game.
0: 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Doug, a little bit earlier in the program, I was running through the odds for MVP, Cy Young, and Rookie of the Year. We didn't actually get to hit Rookie of the Year with Mark Zeno, and so I'm going to close the loophole with you joining in on our conversation. Kevin McGonigal, according to DraftKings Sportsbook, minus 800 to win the AL Rookie of the Year, so we won't even go down that rabbit hole. The NL Rookie of the Year race, you just saw one of these young men at Wrigley Field and Sal Stewart, who's plus 160 to win NL Rookie of the Year. J.J. Weatherholt holds the best odds at plus 110. Carson Benj, plus 450. Who do you like in the NL in that race? And then, Zeno, you can certainly respond as well.
1: Yeah, I mean, I like Sal Stewart. And part of it is, you know, I understand when you talk about statistics or numbers or measures like wins above replacement. And J.J. Weatherholt, who worked a lot on his defense, which was like the question mark coming in, you know, got sort of the metrics behind it. And so it gives him, you know, more diversity in terms of where his value is showing up. The thing about Sal Stewart is, you know, you're talking about leading baseball in RBIs, 105 RBIs. Yes, you know, he doesn't have the completeness of Weatherholt, let's say, in terms of the other games, or Benj in terms of, you know, defensive offense. But Stewart is just, this guy's bat is already an experienced bat. That's how he plays. Had another home run tonight. So I feel like that the offensive side of it puts him in his own category by a lot. And it's hard to kind of beat that. I mean, you go back to last year, say Aaron Judge or, you know, someone up against Cal Raleigh. And although I think catching should have it, you know, a lot of bonus points to it, the way the voters ended up leaning in, it was like, okay, he's got just superior offensive numbers. And so based on that, if that's the way they're going to go, then Stewart's going to have an advantage when you think about the offense that he's producing right now.
2: Yeah, I mean, look, I go back to the whole sort of, I mean, Stewart has become the prototypical hitter of what baseball wants. Yeah, he's got 31 home runs, but he's also going to have about 160 strikeouts when the season is over. And if it's not a home run, it's a strikeout. And that's kind of what baseball has become nowadays. You know, on base percentage, be damned, right? Billy Bean and Moneyball are rolling over. But nonetheless, I mean, that's just kind of the way we start to measure things nowadays, good, bad, or indifferent. I mean, do you view the game being changed that way as and the way we view MVPs or Rookie of the Year in this case? The same way? Is it a flaw in the view?
1: Yeah, well, I think all true. I do think, you know, if I go off of what typically tends, you know, happens, it is around the offensive edge. Now, yeah, the completeness is getting more measured, and that's important in terms of their quantifying it. You know, whether you have defensive run save, outs above average, defensive metrics, you have ways to know that there's a lot more value. It's like Pete Crow Armstrong. You know, we talked to Craig Counsell before the game, and he's like, look, I've played with guys that have bigger offensive seasons. It's like Luis Gonzalez in Arizona had 100 extra base hits. You know, so I've seen what Pete Crow Armstrong does is elite defensive center fielder in an impact position up the middle. That sort of changes, and he takes away runs because a ball that he catches that would have been a double or a triple is a game-changing play. So They're measuring that. It's real and it's valued and it's paid for. But now when you slip into the MVP conversation and the way the votes go, it's still, you know, not quite breaking through. Because if you look at Cal Raleigh last year, I mean, you're a catcher. You hit 60 home runs. You set a record for the position. Just, it's impossible when you talk about this guy behind the plate every day, concussions, managing a pitching staff, switch hitter. It's like, I don't know how you don't get a lot of extra points, but it's just hard because Judge just had, you know, the offensive numbers. And I think that still is going to carry more weight. That's why I look at Sal Stewart. Now, you know, Weatherholt, other, you know, these other more versatile players, I think they should get much more recognition in these type of awards. But it's a steep climb because in the game, in the end, the bat is really going to be king.
0: The numbers, they never lie. And as Zeno alluded to, no one, I think, is awake more hours of the day, speaking of numbers, than one Doug Glanville. Doug, we appreciate you taking the time for us here on Game Night on ESPN Radio. Get some sleep after a great call of Sunday Night Baseball.
1: Absolutely. My pleasure. Good to be here.
0: Thanks, the one and only Douglas Glanville. Would not be Sunday night without him joining us here. And there it is, Zeno. That's a conversation we had earlier in the program. How do you define an MVP? How do you define an award winner in 2026, regardless of sport? Does it have to be someone who is playing on a team that is in a postseason race? Because the Reds, despite tonight's 7-5 win right here on ESPN Radio, 20 games out of first place in the NL Central.
2: Yeah, I mean, again, you know, with the seventh wild card, they're still mathematically alive and easily could make a playoff spot with a short run here. But I look at that part of the game, and I understand everything evolves and changes, you know. But it's just it's hard sometimes to accept the way we sort of get tunnel vision for certain things. I mean, Yordan Alvarez, and again, he's a DH, right? But that is a slash line that, wow, like, you know, break, the guys has over 1,000 OPS. Like, it's hard to deny those numbers overall.
0: And whether, and like we said about Asia Wilson, just to bring it to another sport, without Yordan Alvarez, what are the Houston Astros?
2: Probably not very, I mean, they're not very good with him right now, but they're probably even worse without him. So to that point, it's just like one of those things where, you know, what do you value here? And for a guy like him, even if the Astros missed the postseason, no one's going to deny the season that he had and go, he's not the MVP in the American League. It's that simple.
0: The Houston Astros, 69-68, and they do maintain first place in the AL West. As for the Cincinnati Reds, as you alluded to, Zeno, they are 7.5 games back of that third wild card spot, which is also part of why I know you are not a huge fan of the expansion of the wild card.
2: No, they also have a -108 run differential, so explain that.
0: Well, it's August 31st. We are less than 24 hours away officially from dancing in September, and the Reds still have a chance. What else has Mark Zeno upset this weekend besides expansion in baseball? 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
23: I'm Ed Bankin. It was decision day in the NFL with teams reducing the rosters while others added players. The biggest addition came with the Rams. Aaron Donald returns on a one-year deal. According to ESPN's Adam Schefter and the NFL Network's Ian Rappaport, the deal is worth $20 million with incentives that can increase Donald's pay to $30 million. Seahawks running back Zach Charbonnet will start the season on the PUP list. Seattle also released Trayvon Diggs, but GM John Schneider says they would like to bring the cornerback back. The Titans waived quarterback Will Levis. The Packers placed Micah Parsons on their PUP list. Meanwhile, Green Bay running back Josh Jacobs and Denver linebacker Jonathan Cooper both went on the league's exempt list. The Browns placed quarterback Dylan Gabriel on injured reserve, and they are keeping their other three quarterbacks on the active roster. The Steelers are keeping four quarterbacks on the roster. Now to baseball, where the Cubs fell to the Reds at Wrigley Field despite another power display from Pete Crow Armstrong.
24: The 1-0. Swing and a ball drilled. Right center field. That one back, and that one is gone. Pete Crow Armstrong is second of the night. Five homers in the last two games. And the Cubs are within two at 7-5.
23: The call on ESPN Radio, the Cubs would fall by 2-7-5. Chicago now tied with Philadelphia for the top and a wild card spot. Phillies won their fourth in a row, beating the Angels 5-2. Little League World Series, Nevada falls to Carrasco 11-2 in the championship game. The U.S. Open, Jessica Pegula among those to advance to round two.
3: Hey, it's Michelle Smallman, and coming up Monday from the NFL preseason to week one in college football and everything in between, we'll react to it all during my Upon Further Review. 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

0: Progressive Insurance. Mark Zeno is always fired up. But you know he's especially fired up when we play this.
1: Mount Zeno.
2: Stand back, everybody.
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2: Oh, God, it's going to blow.
1: This is Mark My Words with Mark Zeno.
3: I bet you guys didn't know I had my own mountain. ESPN gave me one, so good for me. Okay. You know how they say, Mia, don't do business with family? You know the old adage, don't do business with family, because it creates a lot of problems.
0: I don't know how the Harbaughs and the LaFleurs feel about that, but continue.
3: But nonetheless, I also have learned, you know what you don't do with family? Fantasy football.
0: Uh-oh.
3: Oh, boy. You know, last year, about 2 weeks into this, 2 or 3 weeks into the season, my brother calls me up and says, listen, do you want to help me with my fantasy team? I'm not, you know, I'm too busy with work and everything. I could use somebody who, you know, is more tuned into it than I am. I said, sure, I'll help you. Okay? And so we did well together last year, made it to the semifinals, whatever. And we're going to do it again together this year. Just, you know, some brotherly camaraderie. And so tonight was the draft for the league. And I wasn't able to be there because I had a baseball tournament with the kids. And he was left to his own devices, which was an awful idea. Because not only does my brother not really know much about fantasy football because he just doesn't pay attention. He also doesn't know how to work a cell phone because, you know, you can't call. He doesn't understand. Too many. He's trying to draft on his phone and talk at the same time.
0: Does he have a laptop? Does he have a computer?
3: No, absolutely not. He was doing it all on his phone. So when you tried to call him and he had to go look at the screen, he would hang up on me and then get back to the screen again and have to call me back. It was that was hurdle number one. But he ends up drafting with the 5th overall pick, Christian McCaffrey. And I said, you just drafted the most injured running back in football with your first pick. What would you? How come you didn't call me?
4: I wasn't ready.
3: And so we go from there. And then coming back, he takes Ashton Jeanty, who just has a high ankle sprain. We thought he tore his ACL. And I'm like, you know, he's not ready to play either, right?
0: Oh, well, he is at least going to be on the 53-man roster.
3: Yes, he's on the 53-man roster, but like, and it just continued to unfold.
0: Did he take Josh Jacobs?
3: In fact, well, let's get to that because, you know, I mean, you know how the website just gives you the rankings of the best players available and doesn't really, you know, bother to tell you that he's on the commissioner's exempt list. So after struggling with him, the other part is he didn't even know who was available. It's like the 7th round. I'm like, Jim, get Trevor Lawrence. They're going to have a great year in Jacksonville. Get Trevor Lawrence. You know, I'm high on the Jags. Duval, he's not available. I'm looking in the draft room. I can see it. I'm like, he's there. He's available. I can't find him. What do you mean you can't find him? Go under quarterbacks and find him. I just stay there. I'll draft him. Don't worry about it. I hit the button for him. Then he says to me, we need another running back. I think we should take Josh Jacobs. Jim, he's suspended. What do you mean he's suspended? Well, for how long? Indefinitely. Well, when is he going to come back? Never. He's on a commission. He's exempt list. He's not going to play until his criminal case is resolved, at which point he'll be suspended by the league again. So don't take him? No, don't take him. This went on for like 2 hours. It was maddening. Absolutely maddening. And when it was all said and done, and you know, you get the draft grades from whatever app you're on, he got a D minus. Dead last of all 10 teams, he got a D minus of all the picks that he made. He goes, well, I guess we'll just have to do some work. Yeah, coming from the same guy who doesn't look at the fantasy app till 11:45 on Sunday morning, we will have to do more work. No. I will do all the work.
0: You know,
3: what kind of team is this?
0: When you let off with don't do business with family and the boys in Bristol, our producers, start playing zombie, I assume this was going to be about your twin sons. No, it was you know, just your brother.
3: No, I got enough headaches from them. The kid missed a 3-0 take sign today, didn't steal when he was supposed to. They were both running laps after the game.
0: This is why you shouldn't be in business with family, and here you are coaching your son's baseball team, travel baseball team, right, at that?
3: Really annoying. Really annoying.
0: That is Mark My Words by the one and only Mark Zeno. 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Now, not only did his brother's lack of fantasy football drafting have Zeno fired up, so too did the New York Giants bringing back a legend. A legend who some believe is over the hill, some believe maybe never even delivered in the first place in his first go-round in the Big Apple. Odell Beckham Jr. has made the initial 53-man roster in John Harbaugh's first season at the helm of Big Blue. Zeno, are we going to get a double dose of Mark My Words here on this fine Sunday evening?
3: This will be more mild. I don't. Here's the one reason I don't hate it, because it's John Harbaugh and the adults are in the room. So all this stuff that happened last time with Odell, it wasn't under the Tom Coughlin era. It was under the whole mess of coaches that they were hiring after the fact that just were incompetent and couldn't handle anything. So Odell was left to his own devices and boat trips and, you know, silliness and whatnot. He's an older guy now. He's a wiser guy. You would think Odell, he's sort of, you know, been a little bit humbled throughout the rest of his career after he left New York. So Harbaugh should at least figure out how to way to deploy him properly and make sure, you know, that he's a plus for the offense and everything else. So I don't hate it from that perspective. I'll always be sour at the pick of OBJ when the Giants took him, because they passed on one Aaron Donald for him. And it was during the Giants' tenure where, again, the adults were not in the room in the GM department either. There was a 2 or 3 year stretch where all they did was draft and sign people to catch the ball from Eli Manning when the defense stunk and the offensive line was bad and they just were not a good team. And what happened was they just were trying to appease, you know, their offense and their quarterback. And I don't say that as a shot at Eli. It's not a shot at Eli at all. It was just a strategy they used. Hey, if we just give Eli weapons and Eli will take care of the rest. Well, yeah, that's not how football works. And it didn't back then and it doesn't now. And so can OBJ be a force multiplier for the Giants? Can he be a net positive? Maybe. There's a lot of other things there. I will say this much of the John Harbaugh and the adult in the room. If I may make a bold prediction, the Giants do not re-sign Cam Scatabo.
0: Oh.
3: I don't know that him and Harbaugh sing from the same sheet of music.
0: Do you think, is he going to play out his rookie contract? Or you're thinking Splitsville sooner rather than later?
3: Who knows? But you can tell.
0: He's their lead running back, though. I mean, Tyrone Tracy also doesn't feel like he really meshes per se with Harbaugh.
3: No, but, I mean, they're going to have to, because Harbaugh likes to run the ball no matter what. But again, it's just one of those things where the antics don't sit well with a buttoned up, you know, runs a tight ship kind of guy like Harbaugh. It worked well under Brian Daboll for the time that it was there, and last year it was fun and exciting and all the other stuff because they had nothing else to be fun and exciting about. Harbaugh doesn't live that way. Again, just a small example. I mean, when Harbaugh took over at the Ravens, you know, one of the first things he did, Ray Lewis used to have two lockers to himself in the corner of the locker room. Gone the first day Harbaugh got there. We don't do that here. And if you can do it to an all-time great like that, he doesn't put up with anything from anybody. You're either here about business and here to play ball, or you're not. And if Scatabo doesn't change his tune quickly, I think he finds his way out of New York sooner rather than later.
0: What does that mean about the quarterback?
3: Well, again, you know, quarterbacks come down to production, right? You know,
0: running backs you can find on the scrap
3: heap. Yeah, you know. That's not, they're easy to replace. And I don't know if you can do that. And the Giants have invested a lot in Jackson Dart, and so they're going to figure this thing out. But I also think Dart will start to understand very quickly that if you want to be the face of a franchise, there's a way to do it and there's a way not to do it. And you can do me a favor, Jackson. Stop painting your face with all the black, okay? You're not Braveheart, and this isn't college anymore. Two little eye black stripes is enough. That's it. We don't need your whole face painted with black sun glare. You look ridiculous. Okay, J.J. McCarthy, like, stop. Stop putting all that goo all over your face. Just go play quarterback.
0: The good news is they're not painting their nails, if you know what I mean, as someone who may or may not patron the same nail salon as a certain NFL quarterback. And no, I am not talking about Trevor Lawrence or Quinn Ewers, for that matter, or Nick Mullins or Carter Bradley or Joey Aguilar. I think you can all figure out who I am referring to. Should also be noted, out of New York today, Evan Neal, the former 7th overall pick, released by the John Harbaugh regime, as is Jalen Hyatt, waived by the team today, the former 3rd-round pick of the New York Giants, which means the number 13 is up for grabs for OBJ if he wants it, Zeno.
3: It would be fitting for him to have it back.
0: Fitting that Evan Neal and Hyatt were bid adieu? today, or was that more of a surprise to you?
3: No, I don't think it was a surprise. Neither one of them really produced. I mean, they tried to squeeze as much juice out of the lemon that was Evan Neal for as long as they could, because, again, when you take them that high, you kind of have to. And I understand the thought process behind it, but at the end of the day, you know, you got to produce for a guy like Harbaugh. He doesn't have a lot of tolerance for guys who don't play well. And so either you're going to be a plus for the team or you're not. And if you're not, you're going to find yourself on a different team pretty quick.
0: As you said, the adults are now in control in New York at the controller. Game night here on ESPN Radio. Coming up next, is there trouble in Green Bay? We discuss straight ahead.
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26: The Packers have put Micah Parsons on the PUP list, which means he will miss at least the first four games of the season. Parsons tore his ACL and meniscus week 15.
27: We knew he probably wouldn't be ready to start the season, but we just can't skate past how bad the Packers were after Micah Parsons got hurt last year.
28: There are serious questions with this team right now, because if you're without your best defensive player, if you're without your identity offensively, how are you going to win games in arguably the toughest division in the NFL?
0: that division here on Game Night on ESPN Radio, presented by Progressive Insurance, because Mark Zeno, as I believe you may have coined the phrase, given the NFL team that you cover on a daily basis down there in the ATL, if you have four quarterbacks, you really only have one, maybe, possibly. You may not even have one. You may have none. So the same could be said for the Minnesota Vikings. And so riddle me this. How on earth, with their quarterback situation, and look, Kyler Murray has been anointed the starter, so I suppose the Vikings are ahead of the eight ball comparatively to the Atlanta Falcons, but still, questions abound in Minnesota right now. They are 1.5-point favorites right now, week one, against the Green Bay Packers. Why? Is there something we don't know going on up there in Wisconsin in Cheesehead Land?
2: No, I mean, listen, I think Mike is probably worth 2 or 3 points overall, and just, you know, the track record and perception. So it wouldn't shock me if, you know, this line was flipped. If Mike was playing to Packers, you know, -1.5, -2, that wouldn't surprise me all that much. I think that when it comes down to it, you know, he's such a key part of what they do. But, yeah, I mean, look, manifestly for the Packers, their whole job here is to survive the first 4 weeks here of their schedule and just not dig yourself a hole that you can't get out of, right? Like, you can't win the Super Bowl in September, but you certainly can lose it by, you know, starting out 1-3 or 0-4. But you mentioned Vikings week one. Their next three opponents are at the Jets and then home for the Falcons and at the Bucks. Those are all pretty winnable games before they get another division opponent, the Bears, in week five. And they have to go Bears, Cowboys, Lions all in a row. So I think when you look at manifestly, that, you know, they're missing two key players, both in Micah and in Josh Jacobs. That's why the line is what it is.
0: Well, let's hang on that thought then for a split second longer. Who is the bigger loss, at least in the short term, Parsons or Jacobs?
2: Micah, by far. I mean, listen, Jacobs has been a heck of a running back, and, you know, his off-the-field stuff is what it is. We don't have to sit there and litigate that whole thing. But the reality of, you know, him being a guy that could change a game on his own, I think speaks volumes. And so the fact that he's not going to be there, your offense doesn't have to be great if Micah Parsons is on the other end of the field, right? Like, that's just, you know, how it is. So I think when it comes down to it, this is a guy that ultimately changes the scope of the Packers here for the next couple of weeks or first 4 weeks of the season, because he is that important to him.
0: On the other side of the ball, Matt LaFleur, of course, previously worked for Kyle Shanahan. We know he wants to run the rock. And yet this Packers team, with Josh Jacobs in his first season in Green Bay, rushed for 929 yards on his own, but they were 15th in the NFL in rushing yards per contest, Zeno. And a lot of that has to deal with that second half of the season after Micah Parsons got hurt and how it affected every other facet of this organization. But ultimately, when I look at this running back room, sans Josh Jacobs moving forward, Marshawn Lloyd, now a second-year player out of USC, Chris Brooks, and Caleb Johnson, the former Iowa Hawkeye, who they traded a sixth-round pick for yesterday. In my opinion, if Caleb Johnson looks like he did his final year at Iowa, they absolutely fleece the Pittsburgh Steelers. But we haven't seen that player since he was drafted 2-3 years ago.
2: Yeah. Look, I'm high on the Packers. I think that they are a team that we can, you know, count on. I think they can win the division, but the start will be very critical for them. And I think they can overcome, you know, missing Micah, given the sort of softness of their schedule. They get him back week five at home against the Bears. That's a huge lift right there. And, you know, I think you get to another softer part in the middle of their schedule before it gets really tough at the end. All that being said, they won't be successful if he's out long term. He just means too much to them defensively. And if they don't have him, they have an uphill climb.
0: Three players across the NFL were placed on the commissioner's exempt list today on cutdown day across the league. The aforementioned Josh Jacobs of the Green Bay Packers, Jonathan Cooper, the edge rusher for the Denver Broncos, and Terrion Arnold, newly signed by the Seattle Seahawks, formerly of the Detroit Lions. Of those three, Zeno, which one is the biggest loss for their respective units? Because I think this could be a little bit of a trick question.
2: Yeah, I mean, again, just name recognition alone, you lean towards it being Micah, right?
0: No. I'm talking the commissioner exempts list, three. So Josh Jacobs, Jonathan Cooper, and Terrion Arnold.
2: I mean, Terry Arnold is a heck of a corner. Like, you know. Again,
0: and this is a Seattle secondary that's gotten banged up here during the preseason.
2: I mean, I think that they were rolling the dice in getting him. I think you can reproduce the production. You know, you can find the production for Josh Jacobs. But Seattle's back end last year was so effective. If they're going to find a weak spot there early on, teams could exploit it. I would lean towards him being the biggest guy.
0: If only because the Jaguars play them week two, I am fascinated, and I think we almost are underselling the impact of Jonathan Cooper and him being out an extended period of time because this was a Broncos team that led the NFL in sacks last year, because you still have Zach Allen, you still have Nick Bonito, on the other side, because you have a linebacking core with Alex Singleton who can also bring pressure from the second level. At the same time, when I look at this Denver Broncos team that was 11-2 in one score games last year, a stat that is absolutely not sustainable, I do think losing a cog in the machine of this defense could come back to bite them in the butt, especially when you consider Cooper was second to Bonito in sacks with 8 of the league leading 68 sacks the Broncos had last season.
2: Yeah, but if you're asking me how they overcome it, they have Sean Payton as a coach.
0: Well, so that's how I feel about Josh Jacobs. They have Matt LaFleur as their coach. They will find a way to turn this into a running back by committee approach like he wanted to run when he first arrived in Green Bay and largely did, and they'll find a way to run the ball, especially after the season they had down the home stretch last year where they just couldn't run the ball.
2: Yeah, I mean, look, if Jordan Love plays at an optimal level, the offense is going to be fine in Green Bay. I think that is the least of the challenging losses for those three teams. Just you have to trust LaFleur, you have to trust Jordan Love that they're going to be able to be effective on the offensive side of the ball. And again, with running backs sort of being replaceable to a certain extent, I don't know how much that really affects them. Again, we go back to Micah being on the defense, that will be probably more of an impact. But Seattle has, you know, I know we're not really treating them like the defending champs, and we have overlooked them a lot. Some of that's because of the Rams and, you know, all the quarterbacks in the AFC. And maybe we're just doubting that Sam Darnold could pull off the feat 2 years in a row. Remember, I mean, he threw a ton of picks last year still. All those things said, that defense, if they take a hit, I don't know if the offense can sustain it. Remember, Kenneth Walker is gone as well. A lot of changes in Seattle. So things are going to look different. I mean, Zach Charbonnet's on the pup to start the year, so they're going to be JSN's still there, but he's also a guy who just got paid. What usually happens to guys after they get paid? And there's a little bit of a drop-off in production.
0: He'll have a new OC as well, but the head coach remains the same, and so that's why, whether it's Sean Payton or Matt LaFleur, I do have hope for those three organizations that had players placed on the commissioner's exempt list today. Zeno, I was going to run through some other big names who were waived, released, or made a team on cutdown day in the NFL, but I'm just going to go to one name in particular because I think it ties everything we've discussed here on Game Night on ESPN Radio together.
2: Send it.
0: LSU has the 33rd claim in the waiver wire. Will Jack Pyburn, released by the Tampa Bay Buccaneers, the undrafted free agent rookie, be joining their practice squad, or will he be a member of the LSU Tigers by tomorrow this time?
2: I mean, didn't he say out loud, I have to go work on my craft? Well, work on it at the NFL level. Work on it with NFL players. You don't get to work on your NFL craft in college. I don't know that it works that way. And if he's going to go back, he'll be wearing a scarlet letter for a long time. I don't know that it's the best decision for him, but the money could be alluring at LSU, that's for sure. They've already paid $50 million out. What's another $2 or $3 million?
0: That would certainly be a lane change. Coming up next, SportsCenter All Night with Jay Reynolds. 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
3: Hey, this is Rich Eisen. Coming up on Monday, another preseason in the NFL is in the books. 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
31: Aaron Donald has two words for us. I'm back.
32: The idea was get the deal done and then allow one of the greatest defensive tackles to ever play the game to make a decision. Huddle with his wife, see if his body could withstand coming back, and then make a decision. That firm and final decision came today.
31: Red Sox and Yankees wrap up their series in the Bronx, and at least one team came to play.
33: Drill deep to left field.
31: WNBA stars hit the court for their final time before the World Cup break.
34: Ryan Howard again! Right time in full effect! So much so, Cheryl Reeve calls the timeout.
31: The unstoppable force is, well, unstoppable.
35: A closing 4-under, 66, 16-under par, and barring a miracle from Victor Hovland here at 18, Scottie Scheffler will win the Tour Championship for 2026.
31: Plus, not bad for an old man.
35: Swing and a miss, strike three. 10 strikeouts for Scherzer. He stands alone with the 9th most strikeouts in Major League history.
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15: 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Sunday was a day to make the cut of the NFL or return to the NFL. No cut for the Tour Championship, but it's a familiar name that gets the win in Atlanta. Speaking of shots that will earn you a win in Atlanta.
1: And the pitch to Olson. Swung on, hit hard. Down the first baseline, fair ball, game over. Matt Olson hooked one right inside the bag. And the Braves win it in extra innings.
15: 680, the Fan, Matt Olson, the walk-off single. Second walk-off hit this season. Didn't have any walk-off hits in his first four seasons with the Braves. They beat the Rockies 3-2 in 10. Atlanta's seventh consecutive win. Braves with a five-game lead in the NL East over the Phillies. Closest division in baseball is the AL West. Astros and Rangers. Houston on the road in New York facing the Mets.
1: Diaz a tying run off second, the 0-1. And Wade hits it in the air and pretty deep to right. Back on it is Bench at the wall. Looking up. See you later! Pinch hit two-run homer for Lamont Wade Jr. And the Astros are on top by a score of 4-3. He hit that off the facing of the second deck.
15: That came in the sixth inning, KBME. Astros double up the Mets 6-3. Third straight road series win for Houston. Mets, meanwhile, seventh straight series loss against the Astros. Astros get the win in New York. As for the Rangers, they were in Milwaukee.
2: 1-1 pitch, and that ball is hit hard to deep left. Churio going back. It's over his head, off the track, and it rolls up over the wall. Looked like it was going to bounce back into the field of play, but it actually rolled over the wall and out. It's an automatic double for Duran that scores two, and the Rangers have their first lead today and their first lead of the series, 4-2.
9: The 1-0. Jock swings, hammers one down the right field line. It's hooking towards the pole. That ball's back. It is out of here. Jock Peterson rounding the bases with his 24th home run of the season. And the Rangers' lead grows. It's now Texas 5, Milwaukee 2.
15: They'd go on to a 7-4 win over the Brewers. 105-3 the Fan. Rangers snapping a four-game losing streak. They get the win over Milwaukee. Astros remain two games ahead of the Rangers for the lead in the AL West. Sunday night baseball in Chicago. Reds had some offense.
1: Pitch. Swing and a ball drilled. Center field. Pete Crow Armstrong is back. He's back some more, and that one is gone. Home run, Sal Stewart, his 31st of the year. And Stewart will touch them all. It's 7-3 Cincinnati. This kid's having some kind of season.
15: 7-3 there. Reds go on to a 7-5 win over the Cubs. Cincinnati hitting four homers in the game, 10 in the series. Cubs scoring five in the loss. 60% of that offense coming from their MVP candidate.
1: The 3-2. Swing and a high fly ball right field. That one back on its way, and it is gone. Pete Crow Armstrong, a leadoff homer as he hammered that one out of here over the right field wall. The 1-0. Swing and a ball drilled. Right center field. That one back, and that one is gone. Pete Crow Armstrong is second of the night. Five homers in the last two games, and the Cubs are within two at 7-5.
15: Five homers in the last two games. Two homers on Sunday comes in the Cubs' loss to the Reds. But Pete Crow Armstrong hitting two more. Back to Wrigley and our crew for MLB on ESPN Radio. John Shambi, Doug Glanville, Boog.
1: All right, Jay, thanks very much. Well, the Reds end up winning the game, but Pete Crow Armstrong, two more homers, five homers in the last two games, and a guy who right now, Doug, I think you'd say is the National League MVP.
10: I mean, it's very clear that his name is going to be there for great debate with Shohei Ohtani, and the question is Ohtani's pitching. You know, it's been a separator for a while, and mostly offensively he's still been in a class by himself, so it was kind of easier, but this season it's not the case. Pete Crow Armstrong has the offensive advantage, and he's a tremendous defender out there, which adds to the question marks about is pitching enough, especially when Ohtani's only pitched about half the season. So Pete Crow Armstrong is doing it all right now. The power, the speed, the gold glove defense, the incredible base running, and he's gotten so many big hits for the Cubs, you know, whether it's walk-offs or leadoff home runs. I mean, there's no aspect of his game that isn't having this high impact, and that is the mark of a most valuable player.
1: Cubs blow an opportunity to gain some ground on the Brewers, so they remain eight back. How do you assess the Cubs' opportunity? They have seven left head-to-head with the Brewers, including the first of four tomorrow night here in Chicago.
10: Well, Craig Counsell talked about before the game, he's like, we have to really see it as one game at a time. You know, they'd love to win, you know, six out of seven, or, you know, put themselves in a different position. But it's tough. The Brewers are a really good team, and they're on a pace to win over 100 games. So that makes it a challenge to try to do it in one game and try to catch up the deficit. So, but it's fun. The rivalry is deep. It's a lot of excitement. We've done those series in the postseason, and we know that those teams are well matched and their fan bases are going to be out.
1: Yeah, there's no question about it. So the Reds win it here, and again, the final 7-5, despite two home runs from Pete Crow Armstrong. For Doug Glanville, I'm John Schaumbe, right here on your home for every game of the postseason, Major League Baseball, on ESPN Radio and ESPN app. Now we send it back to Jay Reynolds in the studio.
15: All right, Boog, Pete. Crow Armstrong, 14 homers this month, most by a Cubs player in a calendar month since Alfonso Soriano in 2007. PCA, two more homers on Sunday, perhaps moving into the driver's seat in the MVP race, as you mentioned. Conventional wisdom suggesting Shohei Ohtani has the edge since he's a pitcher, but are you a pitcher if your team doesn't need you to pitch?
0: Would it just be simply better for him to focus on being the best hitter he can be for them, because they don't really need him as a pitcher? Blake Snell, Yamamoto, Garrett Skubal, Tyler Glasnow, Roky Sasaki. On the other hand, the Dodger offense has stunk since the All-Star break. 22nd out of 30 teams in runs scored going into play on Sunday. They need Shohei Ohtani to be much more offensively prolific than they need for him to pitch.
15: And Sunday against the Tigers, Shohei Ohtani, seventh game this season, going 0-for-5 or worse. But the Dodgers did have offense.
3: Valdez is 0-1.
4: Teoscar tees off in the air to deep left field. Tail time here in Motown. Oh, a long home run for Teoscar Hernandez to break the tie and make it 3-1 Dodgers here in the top of the sixth.
15: AM 570 LA Sports. Dodgers a 6-1 win over the Tigers, 28th series win this season for L.A. 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
5: Aaron Donald will be joining up with Myles Garrett as part of a Rams pass rush. He's coming out of retirement.
12: And then the Rams did that massive trade for Myles Garrett. And earlier this week, it became clear that he wanted to return to the Rams.
15: Speaking of L.A., not a major surprise, but Sunday, on the day that the 53-man rosters became official, Aaron Donald makes it official and comes out of retirement. The defensive tackle getting a one-year, $20 million deal. ESPN insider Adam Schefter.
13: Truth of the matter is, if you spoke to the Rams today at noon Pacific time, 3 p.m. Eastern, Aaron Donald just left their facility, said goodbye, left, and they thought, this is not going to work out. He may not be coming back. That was the feeling within the organization. There were doubts that had crept into their thinking, and they definitely were not convinced as of 3 o'clock Eastern that he was coming back. And lo and behold, an hour later,

0: the total value to $30 million. Donald retired in March of 2024 after 10 seasons, all of them with the Rams, who drafted him number 13 overall in 2014. And now he's returning for another run.
1: To be honest with you, you know, it was on and off for a while, but I think we knew this decision about 2 weeks. You know, I know the world was saying all types of different things and nobody knew what was going on, but, you know, I kind of knew for 2 weeks and then I talked to Sean every single week, damn near every day. So we stayed in contact. I gave him all my updates, how I was feeling, how things was going. So I know he got annoyed with asking all the questions in camp every damn day. So I felt bad for him at that point. But, you know, I was doing everything I needed to do to get myself a peace of mind and see if I can do it. So wasn't no rushing. Just wanted to take my time and make the right decision, right? Because once you choose to come back, you're all the way back in. Can't be halfway in. Got to be all the way in it. So had to get to that point where I felt like I will feel like I'm 100% committed to playing football again. You know, because last 2 years been amazing, right? Building things that I've been building, working on what I've been working on, kind of working from home and, you know, jumping back in the fire, playing football again. So really had to sit back, think about it, not just from the physical aspect, from the mental aspect as well. So everything just played out how it played out, and we're here now.
0: Aaron Donald now back in the NFL, back with the Rams. And as for what's exciting about this next chapter?
1: Just being here, being part of this team, potentially doing something special, you know, that's what it's about. You know, I think so. The Super Bowl being back at SoFi kind of excites you too. But, you know, it's a long process to even get to that point. You know, you can't jump past the process and the grind that you got to go through to get to that. Obviously, that's the end goal you want to do. But, you know, I'm just present and I'm here and I'm glad to be here. And I'm just going to work, get myself where I need to be, earn my position wherever that is and whatever my role is, and just do it at a high level.
0: Aaron Donald back after being out of the NFL, and he rejoins the Rams as expected. 3-time Defensive Player of the Year, 8-time First Team All-Pro, 10-time Pro Bowl selection, and the 2014 Defensive Rookie of the Year. Now part of a defensive front that also includes Myles Garrett. Rams are the only team to head into a season with multiple players who won multiple Defensive Player of the Year awards. Aaron Donald heading back to the NFL after being out of the league. Ditto for OBJ. Odell Beckham Jr. makes the 53-man roster for the New York Giants after a season out of the NFL. When he signed in the spring, new coach John Harbaugh said there was no guaranteed roster spot. He'd have to earn it. Earlier on ESPN Radio, our Giants reporter Jordan Ronan.
2: He showed a lot this summer, and most importantly, because remember, he hasn't played in 2 years. He's had a bunch of injuries, twice ACL, once broken leg. Number one is he's proved he was able to stay healthy. Did not miss a single practice this summer.
0: Beckham, drafted by the Giants in 2014, as you heard, didn't miss a practice. Proved he could still get open. Earlier on ESPN Radio, Ted Wynn from The Athletic on game night.
3: I really doubted that he could make the roster when he got signed. But just watching him in preseason, he's still pretty explosive, or he got some of the explosion back. Still a very deceptive route runner. And I kind of think he might be able to even make an impact on this Giants roster. We don't know where Malik Nabers is going to be coming off of his injury. And this is not a very talented team when it comes to receivers. So, OBJ at his age coming back, coming back with a team that drafted him, I think it'd be a pretty cool story to see if he could be productive this season.
0: Beckham, 33 years old, last played for the Miami Dolphins during the 2024 season. SportsCenter All Night, ESPN Radio, U.S. Open in full swing. In the spotlight Sunday night on Arthur Ashe, the men's 4-seed Novak Djokovic playing in his 20th opening round match in New York.
4: If you ask me if I'm prepared, I feel like I am, you know, as best as I can be. Let's see how it goes. You know, the opening matches are always, for me, particularly in the last few years, quite challenging.
0: Djokovic saying he felt prepared. As it would turn out, this opening round match would prove to be one of those matches he described as challenging.
5: It's a fitting ending as he hustles up to finish off the 24-time major winner.
6: 5-7, 4-6, 6-2, 6-1.
5: Credit to the big underdog. Unforgettable night for Mariano Nivone. Agonizing night for Novak Djokovic and his many millions of fans.
0: Mariano.

0: Oh, Navone outlasting Djokovic in five sets, winning 6-1 in the fifth in a match that took just over 4.5 hours. Djokovic with his first career loss in the first round of the U.S. Open. He's now 19-1. With the loss by Djokovic, it means this U.S. Open is now the first major since the French Open in 2003 to not have Djokovic, Roger Federer, or Rafael Nadal in the second round. Tough night on the hard court for Djokovic. Record-setting night on the hardwood. That's next. SportsCenter All Night continues. It's ESPN Radio.
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0: 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WNBA, ahead of the FIBA World Cup break, Atlanta Dream seeing a bit of a milestone in their win over the Lynx.
20: And Angel Reese just broke the record. Another one. That's her 10th rebound and 13th point. So she now has 29 double-doubles on the season.
21: The record being the single-season double-double record.
0: Angel Reese, 29th double-double of the season. It was on NBA TV. Dream beat the Lynx 89-81. Lynx failing to clinch the number one overall seed in the playoffs. But Reese, with that double-double, passes Alyssa Thomas for the most in WNBA history in a season. She spoke with NBA TV.
22: Angel, a disappointing loss this past Friday, but the sense of urgency, the fire this team played with, how would you define it for the response for the number one team?
23: Yeah, we didn't feel good about that last game. We wanted to go into the break feeling good. This is the number one team coming in here, so everybody got to lace their shoes up and be ready. And I think we all came together tonight and played great.
22: I mean, come on. More WNBA history, Angel. Every single time I talk to you, the most double-doubles in a season. I know you said it doesn't matter if we don't win, but you got the dub and you continue to make history. How do you put into context what you're doing, girl?
23: I'm just grateful and I'm thankful. This opportunity is the opportunity of a lifetime. Being able to play this game every single day, I wake up and I'm blessed. And I'm so happy to be in Atlanta. I'm excited. We're about to go to the World Cup. I'm excited to go with Ryan. So just so many blessings in my life, and I'm just super grateful.
22: Speaking of Ryan and the back-to-back threes, I saw you, fuel so much energy into her. What's it like playing with Ryan?
23: I told her, shoot or shoot. She didn't make a shot the first half, and I felt like she was a little down. So just putting confidence into her, pouring into her. I tell you, I'm going to need you. I need you every single time. If you miss, baby, I'm going to get the rebound. Don't worry. So I told her to keep shooting, and she came out big for us tonight. I'm so happy for her.
22: And DeWanna Bonner.
23: Yes.
22: I mean, come on. That new addition. What did you feel on the court with DB now in the squad?
23: Her energy. I told her first shot was going to hit like crack. And it felt really good when she hit that three that I passed to her. It felt really good. So I'm really happy to have her. She's a great bet. And I'm super excited to, when I get back, to be with her more and four more games into the playoffs.
22: I got to ask you, Angel. It's your debut going into the World Cup. What does this mean to you?
23: It means everything. To be able to take this Atlanta off and still represent them, but also to play for something bigger, to play for USA and go compete for gold with some of the best, to be one of 12, to compete with the best, but also to compete aside with Ryan is really, really cool, and I'm really grateful and I'm really excited. So, go USA!
22: We are rooting for you. Bring back gold. Congratulations.
23: Thank you.
0: And she heads off after the win for the Dream, the 8-point win over the Lynx. Atlanta with three players with a double-double on Sunday. Angel Reese with her 29th. Golden State chasing Minnesota for the top seed.
24: Deflection by Inksler. 5 on the shot clock. Hayes wants to make something happen. Southpaw throws it up and it goes in. That's just a tough bucket over two in that zone. And then she flexes. Let's everybody know she's got 18 points here in Portland.
0: WNBA League Pass Valkyries, an 86-69 win over the Fire. Their fourth straight game holding an opponent under 70. Valkyries a couple of games behind the Lynx for the top seed. Wings 97-71 over the Suns. The Sun Wings 24 wins this season, tied for the second most in any season in franchise history. Sparks a 90-74 win over the Storm. Seattle with its 16th. Double-digit loss this season. Second most in the WNBA behind Toronto. 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The golf season, the FedEx Cup wrapping up on Sunday with the final round of the Tour Championship.
25: Well, he's going to tap this in. And that will be a par for Scottie Scheffler. A closing
3: four under, 66, 16 under par, and barring a miracle from Victor Hovland here at 18, Scottie Scheffler will win the Tour Championship for 2026 and become a FedEx Cup champion, the ultimate prize on the PGA Tour for the second time, proving once again, all season long, there's nobody better than Scottie Scheffler.
4: Victor Hovland has chosen to lay up with his second shot, and so that means Scottie Scheffler is the winner of the 2026 Tour Championship, and with that, he takes the PGA Tour's ultimate prize, the FedEx Cup, for the second time for Scottie.
0: It was on SiriusXM PGA Tour Radio. Scottie Scheffler trailed by three strokes entering the final round. He wins the $10 million first place prize. Victor Hovland shoots a 2-over-72 to win it, while Scheffler shoots a 4-under-66.
5: Yeah, golf course changed a little bit today. The pins were in some really tough spots, and we got a little bit of wind, which made things, you know, I think more challenging for a lot of the guys. And I was able to get off to a really good start. You know, I made a nice par on one, great shot into two, and then you know, a really nice putt there on four. You know, I made mistakes, I'd say, on six and seven, but after that, I played some really solid golf and was able to finish the tournament off.
0: With the $10 million, Scheffler passes Tiger Woods for first all-time on the PGA Tour career earnings list. Seventh player since 1980 to hold the career PGA Tour money lead. Joining Tiger Woods, Davis Love III, Greg Norman, Tom Kite, Tom Watson, and Jack Nicklaus. Scottie Scheffler finishes 16 under to win the Tour Championship. Heading back to the NFL, that's next. SportsCenter All Night is ESPN Radio.
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28: The wild world of college football continues Labor Day weekend. 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
0: Reaction to what we saw this weekend in the NFL. That's coming up this morning on Unsportsmanlike. 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
0: Scottie Scheffler wins the Tour Championship and the $10 million prize coming from behind in the final round on Sunday. Novak Djokovic loses in the first round at the U.S. Open. First time that's happened in his two decades there. Cut down day in the NFL, but also a day to add to your roster.
1: Aaron Donald is back.
8: Good to be able to get Aaron back into the mix. It's going to be a day at a time for us, and then we'll see what that ramp-up period looks like, but we're obviously excited to be able to have him back.
10: Just wanted to take my time and make the right decision, right? Because once you choose to come back, you all the way back in. Can't be halfway in. Got to be all the way in it. So everything just played out how it played out, and we're here now.
11: There were a lot of things that had to get done, even though a lot of people ultimately thought it would get to this spot, which it eventually did, even to the surprise of some of the Rams officials.
0: Aaron Donald makes it official, says he's back, returning to the Rams after being away from the NFL. His former and current coach, Sean McVay.
8: It's the greatest team sport that there is. Obviously, Miles and Aaron get a ton of credit that's been deserved and earned throughout the course of their career, but those other guys on the front are pretty damn good, too. And so I think the beauty of the unit is the unit. Those guys are incredible parts of it, but so are Byron Young and Josiah Stewart and Dez Johnson on the outside. So are Kobe Turner, Braden Fisk, Puna Ford, and Tyler Davis on the inside. And so that's a pretty cool thing, because you're going to need a bunch of guys up front, and those two guys, in addition to those guys I just named, you feel really good. And it's how do we come together as a group and how do we play great team football.
0: Aaron Donald is 35 years old, has 111 sacks, second most among primary defensive tackles in a career behind John Randall's 137.5 since sacks became official in the early 80s.
10: Oh, that was a huge part. I think that the D-line group alone, you talk about the interior guys, and then you got B.Y., and then you bring guys like Myles Garrett, out here, right? I already thought there was a stacked D-line with Verse. Obviously, things transpire and happen, and then you bring a guy like Myles Garrett, a generational talent, and it's like, that can be fun, right? And, obviously what they did on the back end with bringing, certain pieces they need at the secondary, man, and I think this is a complete team with me here or without me here. So for me to even have the opportunity to be a part of this, be with this team, I take nothing for granted. It's a blessing to be, retired from the game for 2 years and had the opportunity to come back and be a part of something special, And nothing's promised, nothing's guaranteed, but I'm willing to trying to, get to that ultimate goal, what it is, day by day, week by week, and just stack them days.
0: Aaron Donald will be part of that defensive front that also includes the aforementioned Myles Garrett. ESPN Rams reporter Lindsay Theory.
12: To me, it was always about when, not if. Now, all that being said, not surprising, though, it did get kind of a little intense at the end, a little interesting, wondering, well, maybe he's not coming back, but it certainly always seemed the direction it was going.
0: Everyone's excited, and I get that, and you should be. He's going to be one of the most fun defensive lines to watch when they're out there together, Myles Garrett and Aaron Donald. But he hasn't played in 2 years, so the expectation that he's going to play 80% of the snaps is unreasonable, at least early on. What are you expecting from Donald from a participation standpoint early on?
12: Yeah, I would imagine there might be a ramp-up period for him, right? He's been out of football activities for more than 2 years. The interesting part about him is when he retired, he was very much still at the top of his game. Like, this is not a guy that was on the decline and decided to hang it up. Like, he was still right there at the best of the best. So I would imagine a little bit of a ramp-up period. But, and Sean McVay has said it. We've covered Aaron for years and years out here, and we know what his standard is. Aaron Donald does not do anything less than the Aaron Donald standard. So he's not coming back to be, like, a guy who comes off, comes on the field for third down. Like, this is a guy who's going to be out there. Like, if he's coming back, he's coming back to be Aaron Donald. Not a shell of Aaron Donald, not, Aaron Donald, kind of in the twilight zone, just along for the ride. So I would expect, again, there to be a little bit of a ramp-up period, but Aaron is often comes back as Aaron, and I think that's what we should all expect, because that's what he expects out of himself.
13: Okay, so if he comes back as Aaron Donald, and he comes back as he and probably we expect, what are the reasonable expectations for this Rams football team?
12: the expectation before Aaron Donald came back was that this is the Super Bowl favorite. So now with Aaron Donald back, it's like this is a Super Bowl favorite. Like a lock was a favorite, the favorite, the more favorite. I mean, this just makes their defense. This is a team that made a lot of moves over the offseason. Obviously, they add Myles Garrett to that defense. Trent McDuffie, they bring in Jalen Watson. They already have really strong young talent in Byron Young, Braden Fisk. So this is a defense that, you know, needed to improve over the offseason, and not that it improved exponentially. And then you add in Aaron Donald, you guys. So this is like the favorite of the favorite of the Super Bowl.
0: Aaron Donald back with the Rams. Favorites to win Super Bowl 61, according to DraftKings Sportsbook. And that was prior to Aaron Donald returning. Also on Sunday, Odell Beckham Jr. makes the New York Giants 53-man roster. Micah Parsons will open the season on the PUP list. Titans waive former starting quarterback Will Levis. Dolphins trade for Packers Kyle McCord to be their QB2. Packers running back Josh Jacobs placed on the commissioner's exempt list after a misdemeanor charge in a domestic incident. The Browns trimming their roster, but didn't cut or trade any of the quarterbacks. They're carrying Deshaun Watson, Shedeur Sanders, and Talen Green, and the quarterbacks on their 53-man roster. Quarterback Dylan Gabriel placed on injured reserve, designated him to return. He's got a back injury. He'll be eligible to return after the first four games of the season. Injured in the preseason finale against the Patriots, where he did complete 12 of his 15 passes, including three touchdowns. And it continues to never be easy with the quarterback situation in Cleveland. ESPN analyst Mike Tannenbaum.
14: Cleveland's decision the other day looked bad when they said Deshaun Watson was going to start. Mm-hmm. I think it looks worse. Like, Todd Monken's a good coach. Yes. Give him those three young quarterbacks. Start Shedeur. Dylan Gabriel did look good. Like, I thought he played with good fundamentals. Thought his eye level was excellent. He was accurate. He threw with good anticipation. He's small by NFL standards. That may be a fatal flaw at the end of the day. But go with those three young guys and don't look back. Please tell me that one quarterback in the history of our league that was suspended for 11 games, played 19 games in 6 years, had season-ending shoulder surgery, then tore his Achilles tendon twice, was going to be a free agent, and played really good football. Like, I think Deshaun Watson playing well this year in 17 games is improbable.
0: We'll see how that pays off as the season continues and what will happen with the Browns. They open up on the road in Jacksonville in week one. SportsCenter All Night, ESPN Radio.
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19: It's really happy, Bill. Come out here and start the season off on the right note. We got a lot of stuff to clean up, but at least we can do it in the victory column.
0: North Carolina gets a season-opening win this weekend in Ireland, beating TCU in Dublin. Earlier on ESPN Radio, Manny Navarro from The Athletic.
20: I'm going to give Bill Belichick's team the credit. I thought they were excellent for the final three quarters on defense. And, you know, yes, there were certainly some mistakes that TCU made, a lot of penalties. But, you know, you look at what North Carolina was last year, and to come back after losing by 34 points to that same program a year later and then beat them 15-10 and play the kind of defense they did, you got to give them the credit for that.
0: Obviously, small sample size, but could be gearing up to be an interesting early part of the season for the Tar Heels. Earlier on ESPN Radio on game night are Mark Zeno and Mia O'Brien.
21: That looked like a Bill Belichick win because of one stat and one stat only. We could certainly talk about the fumbles and the fact that they lost the turnover margin, but they won the game. We could certainly talk about Bobby Petrino, the offense, the rushing yards maybe leaving a little bit to be desired. But for me, the point that said to me, Bill Belichick has gotten through to these kids, 3-11, three penalties on UNC, offense, defense, special teams as a collective, compared to 11 penalties for Sonny Dykes' his Horned Frogs.
22: It was a very Belichickian win. I mean, it had all the markings of one. It was strong defense. It was smart football. It was taking advantage of another team's mistakes. It was not beating yourself. And that's what good coaching is all about.
21: If there is a world, Zeno, where UNC goes to Clemson, they knock off the Tigers, they are 3-0, hosting Notre Dame on Saturday, October 3rd, what is the conversation around UNC?
22: That they're much improved.
21: Not that they're on a trajectory to the college football playoff.
22: No. If they go into Clemson 2-0 and they pull off an upset there, and then they have Notre Dame on deck, I mean, you know, a 3-0 UNC team might be one of the more surprising things we didn't expect to see early on in the college football season.
0: Up next for North Carolina, East Tennessee State. That's in a couple of weeks before that matchup with Clemson on September 19th. NFL cutting down its rosters, college football season underway. Like any good Venn diagram, there's overlap between the two. LSU alone is in line for three players who were released by NFL teams. Certainly not cut and dry, though. The SEC says it will comply with the order from a state judge in Louisiana that prohibits the conference and Commissioner Greg Sankey from punishing schools, but the conference says it will certainly defend its legal rights when they go into court on Thursday. Sticky situation all around. ESPN's Mark Schlabaugh.
3: I don't think we're going to know until Friday. I was told after Darren Heitner and some other attorneys made some statements to keep in mind that, you know, SEC teams don't finalize their rosters until Friday. So even if if LSU added these guys on Monday, you know, they wouldn't be in violation until Friday. I know their legal counsel, the league's legal counsel, sent out a note to ADs saying we're going to, you know, honor these state court rulings, but I don't think by any means they're ready to stand down. They could file a federal lawsuit this week challenging those state rulings. And from what I've been told by other attorneys who are not involved in this case, but have been involved in other NCAA cases, that the SEC would have a really good chance of winning in court, you know, arguing that they can enforce their own rules. I'm just surprised Lane, and I know Lane pretty well, I'm just surprised Lane is going to die on this hill.
4: Are you surprised, Schlabaugh?
3: I guess not. Yeah. I mean, I guess if anybody was going to do it was going to be Lane.
4: Right.
3: And Lane says he's not involved, but come on. It just so happened to be filed in Baton Rouge in front of a friendly LSU judge with Ole Miss players involved. I wonder two things, Peter. Is he worried his roster is not good enough? And is he worried his roster is not good enough to beat Ole Miss and Oxford? Or he's just sticking it to the Rebels one more time.
5: What is the College Football Playoff Committee? Can they go out there or the College Football Playoff as an entity itself go, hey, listen, we won't consider you at this point? Is that a backfill option that the College Football Playoff could do right now going forward?
3: I think from a legal standpoint, the SEC probably feels like their intra-conference transfer rule, which would prohibit those guys from going from Ole Miss to LSU after the spring, would be more enforceable because that was already in place. Like this, you can't have pros was just added in the last week or so. And so the plaintiffs could argue you just made up the rule to penalize us. I feel unfortunate for some of these people in the class of 2022 because it's obvious they're getting the short end of the stick, but it's just bad timing. You got to have opportunities for graduating high school athletes. And those kids have been getting, you know, squeezed for the last couple of years because you guys got so many guys playing 5, 6, 7 years.
5: Yeah.
3: When we all woke up on January 1st, we thought there were two things you couldn't do to continue to participate in college athletics, and that was gambling on your own team and going pro. And it just seems like every day something else happens that leaves you shaking your head. It's just when Congress and lawyers get involved, they usually screw things up.
0: We'll see what the lawyers do when they get into court on Thursday. SportsCenter All Night, ESPN Radio. Back to baseball.
6: The 1-0. Swing and a ball drilled. Right center field. That one back, and that one is gone. Pete Crow Armstrong is second of the night. 5 homers in the last 2 games. And the Cubs are within 2 at 7-5.
0: Our Boog Shambi right here on ESPN Radio. 7-5 would be as close as the Cubs would get. Reds win the Sunday night game at Wrigley, but Pete Crow Armstrong with the 2 homers. MVP, right? Our analyst, Doug Glanville.
7: I'd say right now he's got the offensive edge on Shohei Ohtani, and that says a lot right there. But it's the pitching question, and because Ohtani's not pitching, that was always the way that Ohtani would just put the exclamation point on his dominance is that he was already offensively on his own the MVP. And then he's like, oh, by the way, you know, he has a 2.9 ERA and he's pitched in 17 games. That was just like, okay, that's just more than enough. Now, you know, he's been on the shelf on the pitching side and, you know, and he's not, I don't know when he's going to come back. And that opens the door for Pete Carroll being able to have a better offensive season, which he is right now. And so that's why he's in the driver's seat.
0: PCA, two homers on Sunday, five in the last two games. Yankees, a 16-1 rout of the Red Sox, largest win over Boston since 2000. As for the American League wild card, Yankees and Red Sox holding the top two spots. Guardians holding that third spot.
6: The 1-0 swung on and lifted high and deep right field. Way back there, home run, Jose! 9-1.
0: Guardians go on to win 11-1 over Kansas City. WTAM with the call. Guardians winning 8 of their last 10. Fifth game this season where they've been in double digits. Up next, saying goodbye. SportsCenter All Night continues. It's ESPN Radio.
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0: 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Little League World Series Championship Sunday in Williamsport. That was the focus, the game. Didn't go without notice, though. It was bittersweet to say goodbye to our buddy Carl Ravage after decades at the worldwide leader.
3: This afternoon, Little League Honored Hour, Carl Ravage for his incredible commitment to this event. 20 years covering the games here in Williamsport, 33 at ESPN. Ravi, you mean so much to the story of ESPN and all of us. And for more, we go to our guy, Eduardo Perez.
4: Yeah, and Carl, you've been our quarterback. You've been our leader, our mentor, and the best teammate we can all have. You mean so much to the people in front of the camera and behind the camera as well. And personally, you've been my rock. So I appreciate everything that you have done to make us look damn good on TV.
5: I appreciate
4: but
5: that.
4: But most importantly,
5: yes,
4: it's the friendship that matters.
5: No question about
4: Thank
5: it.
4: Thank you.
5: Thank you very much. You're the best. You all are the best. You. I've said it to everybody that would listen. This Little League World Series means so much to me, but it's really always been about the kids. I love what I do, and I love the people I do it with. So thank you very much. You're the man.
8: Ravi, you told me be myself from day one, man, and I really appreciate everything you've done for me, dude.
5: Well,
8: coming into here not knowing exactly what to do and being with you guys, man, it's an honor. It's a privilege, and I thank you so much as well.
10: Hey, my entry into baseball was with you. Baseball Tonight,
5: yes.
10: Your heart, your passion from Little League, you are synonymous with this sport, Rav, forever.
5: You're going to make me cry, so thank you all.
4: Great call, and make sure Todd keeps catching those balls here.
8: I'm ready.
5: All right. Thank you, Eduardo. Thank you, guys, very much. I appreciate that. More than you know.
0: Carl Ravage with a great send-off in Williamsport. As for the game, well, that's part of Sunday's Top Sounds with Ed Benkin.
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11: How good is that? Are you ready to take?
1: Number 5.
12: Jay, we begin with the championship of the Little League World Series, where Nevada came up short against Curaçao, as heard and seen on ABC, with Carl Ravage on the call for his final game.
5: Felix. We'll try to end it right here. Jace Ward with the bases loaded. Swings and hits one to center field, and it is caught by Ryan. And the island country of Curaçao lands the biggest fish. They are Little League World Series champions for 2026.
1: Number 4.
12: From Little League to the pros in a jumbled AL wildcard race, Baltimore stayed within a game of the last spot in the AL with a win over the A's. The help of a Gunnar Henderson homer. Call on WBAL.
13: Here's the pitch. Gunnar smashes this deep to right field. Forget about it. It's long gone. A two-homer game for Henderson, and Baltimore seizes the lead in the fifth. Gunnar goes off. 3-for-3, and it's the second O'Weaver special of the game. 7-5 Baltimore.
1: Number 3.
12: In Toronto, Max Scherzer continues to climb on the all-time strikeout list. The Blue Jays climbed to within a game and a half of the last playoff spot by beating the Mariners. Here's strikeout number 10 on the day, courtesy of Sportsnet 590, The Fan.
14: 2-2 pitch.
13: Swing and a miss, strike 3. 10 strikeouts for Scherzer. He stands alone with the 9th most strikeouts in Major League history. 3,535.
1: Number 2.
12: While the Yankees and Red Sox battle for positioning, they remain behind the first place Rays in the AL East. Tampa won its 4th in a row as Johnny DeLuca and company finished off a sweep of the Padres. The call from 620 WDAE.
15: Caminero's short lead, and the pitch, fly ball down the left field line towards the corner, giving chases Taylor back near the pole. Jumps up and up over the wall. He did not catch it. He knocked it over the wall. It's a two-run homer, and the Rays have tied it up. Johnny DeLuca with a two-run home run down the left field line on a ball that Taylor looked like he caught.
1: Number 1.
12: Finally to Washington, where the Marlins powered their way past the Nationals as they look to stay within striking distance in the NL wildcard race. 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
16: 2-1. At
2: one hammered out to left field and deep. Lyle pushing back at the track, at the wall, and it's gone! A two-run home run for Otto Lopez. This thing unraveled on top Cosgrove, and it's 6-2 Fish in the top of the ninth.
6: There's not many fans here, but the volume of the boos here is crazy. Wow.
0: Marlins didn't do much for the first eight innings in Washington, but in the ninth, six runs, and they get the win. Scotty Scheffler rallies and gets the win at the Tour Championship to wrap up the golf season. Got off the course. Didn't go straight to reporters, though.
7: They're like, we got a couple minutes. And I was like, all right, let me just go inside so I can get some air conditioning. And then there was an open bar right there, and I was like, all right, I'm grabbing a beer. It tasted great. Yeah, it's fun. I don't really drink very often. My wife and my manager were like, wow, I haven't seen you have a beer in a long time. And it's like, yeah, well, season's over now. I'm going to have a beer.
0: $10 million and a beer. Rams get a key member of the defense back. That's next. SportsCenter All Night. It's ESPN Radio.
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12: Aaron Donald has two words for us. I'm back.
3: The idea was get the deal done and then allow one of the greatest defensive tackles to ever play the game to make a decision, to huddle with his wife, see if his body could withstand coming back, and then make a decision. 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
12: Red Sox and Yankees wrap up their series in the Bronx, and at least one team came to play.
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5: Ryan Howard again! Right time in full effect! So much so, Cheryl Reeve calls the timeout.
12: The unstoppable force is, well, unstoppable.
8: A closing 4-under, 66, 16-under par, and barring a miracle from Victor Hovland here at 18, Scottie Scheffler will win the Tour Championship for 2026.
12: Plus, not bad for an old man.
10: Swing and a miss, strike three. 10 strikeouts for Scherzer. He stands alone with the ninth most strikeouts in Major League history.
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0: 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Sunday was a day to make the cut in the NFL or return to the NFL. No cut for the Tour Championship, but it's a familiar name that gets the win in Atlanta. Speaking of shots that will earn you a win in Atlanta.
11: And the pitch to Olsen. Swung on, hit hard. Down the first baseline, fair ball, game over. Matt Olsen hooked one right inside the bag. And the Braves win it in extra innings.
0: 680, the fan, Matt Olsen, the walk-off single. Second walk-off hit this season. Didn't have any walk-off hits in his first four seasons with the Braves. They beat the Rockies 3-2 in 10. Atlanta's seventh consecutive win. Braves with a five-game lead in the NL East over the Phillies. Closest division in baseball is the AL West. Astros and Rangers. Houston on the road in New York facing the Mets.
11: Diaz a tying run off second, the 0-1. And Wade hits it in the air and pretty deep to right. Back on it is Bench at the wall. Looking up. See you later! Pinch hit, two-run homer for Lamont Wade Jr. And the Astros are on top by a score of 4-3. He hit that off the facing of the second deck.
0: That came in the sixth inning, KBME. Astros double up the Mets 6-3. Third straight road series win for Houston. Mets, meanwhile, seventh straight series loss against the Astros. Astros get the win in New York. As for the Rangers, they were in Milwaukee.
13: The 1-1 pitch, and that ball is hit hard to deep left. Churio going back. It's over his head, off the track, and it rolls up over the wall. Looked like it was going to bounce back into the field of play, but it actually rolled over the wall and out. It's an automatic double for Duran that scores two, and the Rangers have their first lead today and their first lead of the series, 4-2.
27: The 1-0. Jock swings, hammers one down the right field line. It's hooking towards the pole. That ball's back. It is out of here. Jack Peterson rounding the bases with his 24th home run of the season. And the Rangers' lead grows. It's now Texas 5, Milwaukee 2.
0: They'd go on to a 7-4 win over the Brewers. 105-3 the fan. Rangers snapping a four-game losing streak. They get the win over Milwaukee. Astros remain two games ahead of the Rangers for the lead in the AL West. Sunday night baseball in Chicago. Reds had some offense.
11: Pitch. Swing and a ball drilled. Center field. Pete Crow Armstrong is back. He's back some more, and that one is gone. Home run, Sal Stewart, his 31st of the year. And Stewart will touch them all. It's 7-3 Cincinnati. This kid's having some kind of season.
0: 7-3 there. Reds go on to a 7-5 win over the Cubs. Cincinnati hitting four homers in the game, 10 in the series. Cubs scoring five in the loss. 60% of that offense coming from their MVP candidate.
11: The 3-2. Swing and a high fly ball right field. That one back on its way, and it is gone. Pico Armstrong, a leadoff homer as he hammered that one out of here over the right field wall. The 1-0. Swing and a ball drilled. Right center field. That one back
1: And that one is gone. Pete Crow Armstrong is second of the night. Five homers in the last two games. And the Cubs are within two at 7-5.
0: Five homers in the last two games. Two homers on Sunday comes in the Cubs' loss to the Reds. But Pete Crow Armstrong hitting two more. Back to Wrigley and our crew for MLB on ESPN Radio. John Shambi, Doug Glanville, Boog.
1: All right, Jay, thanks very much. Well, the Reds end up winning the game, but Pete Crow Armstrong, two more homers, five homers in the last two games, and a guy who right now, Doug, I think you'd say is the National League MVP.
2: I mean, it's very clear that his name is going to be there for great debate with Shohei Ohtani, and the question is Ohtani's pitching. You know, it's been a separator for a while, and mostly offensively he's still been in a class by himself, so it was kind of easier, but this season it's not the case. Pete Crow Armstrong has the offensive advantage, and he's a tremendous defender out there, which adds to the question marks about is pitching enough, especially when Ohtani's only pitched about half the season. So Pete Crow Armstrong is doing it all right now. The power, the speed, the gold glove defense, the incredible base running. And he's gotten so many big hits for the Cubs, you know, whether it's walk-offs or leadoff home runs. I mean, there's no aspect of his game that isn't having this high impact, and that is the mark of a most valuable player.
1: Cubs blow an opportunity to gain some ground on the Brewers, so they remain eight back. How do you assess the Cubs' opportunity? They have seven left head-to-head with the Brewers, including the first of four tomorrow night here in Chicago.
2: Well, Craig Counsell talked about before the game, he's like, we have to really see it as one game at a time. You know, they'd love to win, you know, six out of seven, or, you know, put themselves in a different position. But it's tough. The Brewers are a really good team, and they're on a pace to win over 100 games. So that makes it a challenge to try to do it in one game and try to catch up the deficit. So, but it's fun. The rivalry is deep. It's a lot of excitement. We've done those series in the postseason, and we know that those teams are well matched and their fan bases are going to be out.
1: Yeah, there's no question about it. So the Reds win it here. And again, the final 7-5, despite two home runs from Pete Crow Armstrong. For Doug Glanville, I'm John Shambi, right here on your home for every game of the postseason, Major League Baseball, on ESPN Radio and ESPN app. Now we send it back to Jay Reynolds in the studio.
0: All right, Boog, Pete. Crow Armstrong, 14 homers this month, most by a Cubs player in a calendar month since Alfonso Soriano in 2007. PCA, two more homers on Sunday, perhaps moving into the driver's seat in the MVP race, as you mentioned. Conventional wisdom suggesting Shohei Ohtani has the edge since he's a pitcher, but are you a pitcher if your team doesn't need you to pitch?
6: Would it just be simply better for him to focus on being the best hitter he can be for them, because they don't really need him as a pitcher? Blake Snell, Yamamoto, Garrett Skubal, Tyler Glasnow, Roky Sasaki. On the other hand, the Dodger offense has stunk since the All-Star break. 22nd out of 30 teams in runs scored going into play on Sunday. They need Shohei Ohtani to be much more offensively prolific than they need for him to pitch.
0: And Sunday against the Tigers, Shohei Ohtani, seventh game this season, going 0-for-5 or worse. But the Dodgers did have offense.
7: Valdez is 0-1. Teoscar tees off in the air to deep left field. Tail time here in Motown. Oh, a long home run for Teoscar Hernandez to break the tie and make it 3-1 Dodgers here in the top of the sixth.
0: AM 570 LA Sports. Dodgers a 6-1 win over the Tigers. 28th series win this season for LA. 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
9: Aaron Donald will be joining up with Myles Garrett as part of a Rams pass rush. He's coming out of retirement.
14: And then the Rams did that massive trade for Myles Garrett. And earlier this week, it became clear that he wanted to return to the Rams.
0: Speaking of L.A., not a major surprise, but Sunday, on the day that the 53-man rosters became official, Aaron Donald makes it official and comes out of retirement. The defensive tackle getting a one-year, $20 million deal. ESPN insider Adam Schefter.
15: Truth of the matter is, if you spoke to the Rams today at noon Pacific time, 3 p.m. Eastern, Aaron Donald just left their facility, said goodbye, left, and they thought, this is not going to work out. He may not be coming back. That was the feeling within the organization. There were doubts that had crept into their thinking, and they definitely were not convinced as of 3 o'clock Eastern that he was coming back. And lo and behold, an hour later, he announces on Instagram that he is returning to the Rams. So I think he knew what he was doing, and he just decided not to share that with the Rams. Why would a player spend his summer preparing to return to football if he wound up not returning and playing at all? That wouldn't make sense. He was working out. He was trying to get back in football shape. He was doing all those things. All the signs pointed to him coming back, but he still needed to feel good. He still needed to have his body right. He still

0: to get myself a peace of mind and see if I can do it. So wasn't no rushing. Just wanted to take my time and make the right decision, right? Because once you choose to come back, you're all the way back in. Can't be halfway in, got to be all the way in it. So had to get to that point where I felt like I will feel like I'm 100% committed to playing football again, you know, because last 2 years been amazing, right? Building things that I've been building, working on what I've been working on, kind of working from home and, you know, jumping back in the fire, playing football again. So really had to sit back, think about it, not just from the physical aspect, from the mental aspect as well. So everything just played out how it played out, and we're here now.
1: Aaron Donald now back in the NFL, back with the Rams. And as for what's exciting about this next chapter?
0: Just being here, being part of this team, potentially doing something special. You know, that's what it's about. You know, I think so. The Super Bowl being back at SoFi kind of excites you too. But, you know, it's a long process to even get to that point. You know, you can't jump past the process of, and the grind that you got to go through to get to that. Obviously, that's the end goal you want to do. But, you know, I'm just present, and I'm here, and I'm glad to be here, and I'm just going to work, get myself where I need to be, earn my position wherever that is and whatever my role is, and just do it at a high level.
1: Aaron Donald back after being out of the NFL, and he rejoins the Rams, as expected. 3-time Defensive Player of the Year, 8-time First-Team All-Pro, 10-time Pro Bowl selection, and the 2014 Defensive Rookie of the Year. Now part of a defensive front that also includes Myles Garrett. Rams are the only team to head into a season with multiple players who won multiple Defensive Player of the Year awards. Aaron Donald heading back to the NFL after being out of the league. Ditto for OBJ. Odell Beckham Jr. makes the 53-man roster for the New York Giants after a season out of the NFL. When he signed in the spring, new coach John Harbaugh said there was no guaranteed roster spot. He'd have to earn it. Earlier on ESPN Radio, our Giants reporter Jordan Ronan.
2: He showed a lot this summer, and most importantly, because remember, he hasn't played in 2 years. He's had a bunch of injuries, twice ACL, once broken leg. Number one is he's proved he was able to stay healthy, did not miss a single practice this summer.
1: Beckham, drafted by the Giants in 2014, as you heard, didn't miss a practice. Proved he could still get open. Earlier on ESPN Radio, Ted Wynn from The Athletic on game night.
3: I really doubted that he could make the roster when he got signed. But just watching him in preseason, he's still pretty explosive, or he got some of his explosion back. Still a very deceptive route runner. And I kind of think he might be able to even make an impact on this Giants roster. We don't know where Malik Nabers is going to be coming off of his injury. And this is not a very talented team when it comes to receivers. So, OBJ at his age coming back, coming back with a team that drafted him, I think it'd be a pretty cool story to see if he could be productive this season.
1: Beckham, 33 years old, last played for the Miami Dolphins during the 2024 season. SportsCenter all night, ESPN Radio, U.S. Open in full swing. In the spotlight Sunday night on Arthur Ashe, the men's 4-seed Novak Djokovic playing in his 20th opening round match in New York.
4: If you ask me if I'm prepared, I feel like I am, you know, as best as I can be. Let's see how it goes. You know, the opening matches are always, for me, particularly in the last few years, quite challenging.
1: Djokovic saying he felt prepared. As it would turn out, this opening round match would prove to be one of those matches he described as challenging.
5: It's a fitting ending as he hustles up to finish off the 24-time major winner.
6: 5-7, 4-6, 6-2, 6-1.
5: 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Agonizing night for Novak Djokovic and his many millions of fans.
1: Mariano Navone outlasting Djokovic in 5 sets, winning 6-1 in the fifth in a match that took just over 4.5 hours. Djokovic with his first career loss in the first round of the U.S. Open. He's now 19-1. With the loss by Djokovic, it means this U.S. Open is now the first major since the French Open in 2003 to not have Djokovic, Roger Federer, or Rafael Nadal in the second round. Tough night on the hard court for Djokovic. Record-setting night on the hardwood. That's next. SportsCenter All Night continues. It's ESPN Radio.
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11: 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WNBA, ahead of the FIBA World Cup break, Atlanta Dream seeing a bit of a milestone in their win over the Lynx.
12: And Angel Reese just broke the record. Another one. That's her 10th rebound and 13th point. So she now has 29 double-doubles on the season.
13: The record being the single-season double-double record.
11: Angel Reese, 29th double-double of the season. It was on NBA TV. Dream beat the Lynx 89-81. Lynx failing to clinch the number one overall seed in the playoffs. But Reese, with that double-double, passes Alyssa Thomas for the most in WNBA history in a season. She spoke with NBA TV.
14: Angel, a disappointing loss this past Friday, but the sense of urgency, the fire this team played with, how would you define it for the response for the number one team?
15: Yeah, we didn't feel good about that. our last game. We wanted to go into the break feeling good. I mean, this is the number one team coming in here, so everybody got to lace their shoes up and be ready. And I think we all came together tonight and played great.
14: I mean, come on. More WNBA history, Angel. Every single time I talk to you, the most double-doubles in a season. I know you said it doesn't matter if we don't win, but you got the dub and you continue to make history. How do you put into context what you're doing, girl?
15: I'm just grateful and I'm thankful. This opportunity is the opportunity of a lifetime. Being able to play this game every single day, I wake up and I'm blessed. And I'm so happy to be in Atlanta. I'm excited. We're about to go to the World Cup. I'm excited to go with Ryan. So just so many blessings in my life, and I'm just super grateful.
14: Speaking of Ryan and the back-to-back threes, I saw you like just fuel so much energy into her. What's it like playing with Ryan?
15: I told her, shoot or shoot. She didn't make a shot the first half, and I felt like she was a little down. So just putting confidence into her, pouring into her. I tell you, I'm going to need you. I need you every single time. If you miss, baby, I'm going to get the rebound. Don't worry. So I told her to keep shooting, and she came out big for us tonight. I'm so happy for her.
14: And DeWanna Bonner.
16: Yes.
14: I mean, come on. That new addition. What did you feel on the court with DB now in the squad?
15: Her energy. I told her her first shot was going to hit like crack. And it felt really good when she hit that three that I passed to her. It felt really good. So I'm really happy to have her. She's a great bet. And I'm super excited to, when I get back, to be with her more and four more games into the playoffs.
14: I got to ask you, Angel. It's your debut going into the World Cup. What does this mean to you?
15: It means everything. To be able to take this Atlanta off and still represent them, but also to play for something bigger, to play for USA and go compete for gold with some of the best, to be one of 12, to compete with the best, but also to compete aside with Ryan is really, really cool, and I'm really grateful and I'm really excited. So, go USA!
14: We're rooting for you. Bring back gold. Congratulations.
15: Thank you.
11: And she heads off after the win for the Dream, the 8-point win over the Lynx. Atlanta with three players with a double-double on Sunday. Angel Reese with her 29th. Golden State chasing Minnesota for the top seed.
17: Deflection by Inksler. Five on the shot clock. Hayes wants to make something happen. Southpaw throws it up and it goes in. That's just a tough bucket over two in that zone. And then she flexes, lets everybody know she's got 18 points here in Portland.
11: WNBA League pass Valkyries an 86-69 win over the Fire. Their fourth straight game holding an opponent under 70. Valkyries a couple of games behind the Lynx for the top seed. Wings 97-71 over the Sun. Wings 24 wins this season, tied for the second most in any season in franchise history. Sparks a 90-74 win over the Storm. Seattle with its 16th. Double-digit loss this season, second most in the WNBA behind Toronto. SportsCenter All Night, ESPN Radio, the golf season, the FedEx Cup wrapping up on Sunday with the final round of the Tour Championship.
18: Well, he's going to tap this in, and that will be a par for Scottie Scheffler, a closing 4-under, 66, 16-under par, and barring a miracle from Victor Hovland here at 18, Scottie Scheffler will win the Tour Championship for 2026 and become a FedEx Cup champion, the ultimate prize on the PGA Tour for the second time, proving once again, all season long, there's nobody better than Scottie Scheffler.
19: Victor Hovland has chosen to lay up with his second shot, and so that means Scottie Scheffler is the winner of the 2026 Tour Championship, and with that, he takes the PGA Tour's ultimate prize, the FedEx Cup, for the second time for Scottie.
11: It was on SiriusXM PGA Tour Radio. Scottie Scheffler trailed by three strokes entering the final round. He wins the $10 million first place prize. Victor Hovland shoots a 2-over 72 to win it, while Scheffler shoots a 4-under 66.
20: Yeah, golf course changed a little bit today. The pins were in some really tough spots, and we got a little bit of wind, which made things, you know, I think more challenging for a lot of the guys. And I was able to get off to a really good start. You know, I made a nice par on one, great shot into two, and then, you know, a really nice putt there on four. You know, I made mistakes, I'd say, on six and seven, but after that, I played some really solid golf and was able to finish the tournament off.
11: With the $10 million, Scheffler passes Tiger Woods for first all-time on the PGA Tour career earnings list. Seventh player since 1980 to hold the career PGA Tour money lead. Joining Tiger Woods, Davis Love III, Greg Norman, Tom Kite, Tom Watson, and Jack Nicklaus. Scottie Scheffler finishes 16-under to win the Tour Championship. Heading back to the NFL, that's next. 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
11: Reaction to what we saw this weekend in the NFL. 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
11: Scottie Scheffler wins the Tour Championship and the $10 million prize coming from behind in the final round on Sunday. Novak Djokovic loses in the first round at the U.S. Open. First time that's happened in his two decades there. Cut down day in the NFL, but also a day to add to your roster.
12: Aaron Donald is back.
13: Good to be able to get Aaron back into the mix. It's going to be a day at a time for us, and then we'll see what that ramp-up period looks like, but we're obviously excited to be able to have him back.
14: Just wanted to take my time and make the right decision, right? Because once you choose to come back, you're all the way back in. Can't be halfway in. Got to be all the way in it. So everything just played out how it played out, and we're here now.
15: There were a lot of things that had to get done, even though a lot of people ultimately thought it would get to this spot, which it eventually did, even to the surprise of some of the Rams officials.
11: Aaron Donald makes it official, says he's back, returning to the Rams after being away from the NFL. His former and current coach, Sean McVay.
13: It's the greatest team sport that there is. Obviously, Miles and Aaron get a ton of credit that's been deserved and earned throughout the course of their career, but those other guys on the front are pretty damn good, too. And so I think the beauty of the unit is the unit. Those guys are incredible parts of it, but so are Byron Young and Josiah Stewart and Dez Johnson on the outside. So are Kobe Turner, Braden Fisk, Puna Ford, and Tyler Davis on the inside. And so that's a pretty cool thing, because you're going to need a bunch of guys up front, and those two guys, in addition to those guys I just named, you feel really good. And it's how do we come together as a group and how do we play great team football?
11: Aaron Donald is 35 years old, has 111 sacks, second most among primary defensive tackles in a career behind John Randall's 137.5 since sacks became official in the early 80s.
14: Oh, that was a huge part. I think that the D-line group alone, you talk about the interior guys, and then you got B.Y., and then you bring guys like Myles Garrett, out here, right? I already thought it was a stacked D-line with Verse. Obviously, things transpire and happen, and then you bring a guy like Myles Garrett, a generational talent, and it's like, that can be fun, right? And, obviously what they did on the back end with bringing, certain pieces they need at the secondary, man, and I think this is a complete team with me here or without me here. So for me to even have the opportunity to be a part of this, be with this team, I take nothing for granted. It's a blessing to be, retired from the game for 2 years and had the opportunity to come back and be a part of something special, And nothing's promised, nothing's guaranteed, but I'm willing to trying to, get to that ultimate goal, what it is, day by day, week by week, and just stack them days.
11: Aaron Donald will be part of that defensive front that also includes the aforementioned Myles Garrett. ESPN Rams reporter Lindsay Theory.
16: To me, it was always about when, not if. Now, all of that being said, not surprising, though, it did get kind of a little intense at the end, a little interesting, wondering, well, maybe he's not coming back, but this certainly always seemed the direction it was going.
17: Everyone's excited, and I get that, and you should be. He's going to be one of the most fun defensive lines to watch when they're out there together, Myles Garrett and Aaron Donald. But he hasn't played in 2 years. So the expectation that he's going to play 80% of the snaps is unreasonable, at least early on. What are you expecting from Donald from a participation standpoint early on?
16: Yeah, I would imagine there might be a ramp-up period for him, right? He's been out of football activities for more than 2 years. So, you know, the interesting part about him is when he retired, he was very much still at the top of his game. Like, this is not a guy that was on the decline and decided to hang it up. Like, he was still right there at the best of the best. So I would imagine a little bit of a ramp-up period. But, you know, and Sean McVay has said it, and we've covered Aaron for years and years out here, and we know what his standard is. Aaron Donald does not do anything less than the Aaron Donald standard. So he's not coming back to be like a guy who comes off, you know, comes on the field for third down. Like, he's just, this is a guy who's going to be out there. Like, if he's coming back, he's coming back to be Aaron Donald, not a shell of Aaron Donald, not, you know, Aaron Donald, you know, kind of in the twilight zone, just along for the ride. So I would expect, you know, again, there to be a little bit of a ramp up period. But Aaron is often comes back as Aaron, and I think that's what we should all expect, because that's what he expects out of himself.
2: Okay, so if he comes back as Aaron Donald, and he comes back as he and probably we expect, what are the reasonable expectations for this Rams football team?
16: The expectation before Aaron Donald came back was that this is the Super Bowl favorite. So now with Aaron Donald back, it's like this is a Super Bowl favorite. Like a lock as a favorite, the favorite, the more favorite. I mean, this just makes their defense. This is a team that made a lot of moves over the offseason. Obviously, they add Myles Garrett to that defense. Trent McDuffie, they bring in Jalen Watson. They already have really strong young talent in Byron Young, Braden Fisk. So this is a defense that, you know, needed to improve over the offseason, and not did it improved exponentially. And then you add in Aaron Donald, you guys. So this is like the favorite of the favorite of the Super Bowl.
11: Aaron Donald back with the Rams. Favorites to win Super Bowl 61, according to DraftKings Sportsbook. And that was prior to Aaron Donald returning. Also on Sunday, Odell Beckham Jr. makes the New York Giants 53-man roster. Micah Parsons will open the season on the PUP list. Titans waive former starting quarterback Will Levis. Dolphins trade for Packers. Kyle McCord to be their QB2. Packers running back Josh Jacobs placed on the commissioner's exempt list after a misdemeanor charge in a domestic incident. The Browns trimming their roster but didn't cut or trade any of the quarterbacks. They're carrying Deshaun Watson, Shedeur Sanders, and Taylen Green, and the quarterbacks on their 53-man roster. Quarterback Dylan Gabriel placed on injured reserve, designated him to return. He's got a back injury. He'll be eligible to return after the first four games of the season. Injured in the preseason finale against the Patriots, where he did complete 12 of his 15 passes, including three touchdowns. And it continues to never be easy with the quarterback situation in Cleveland. ESPN analyst Mike Tannenbaum.
3: Cleveland's decision the other day looked bad when they said Deshaun Watson was going to start. Mm-hmm. I think it looks worse. Like, Todd Monken's a good coach. Yes. Give him those three young quarterbacks. Start Shedeur. Dylan Gabriel did look good. Like, I thought he played with good fundamentals. Thought his eye level was excellent. He was accurate. He threw with good anticipation. He's small by NFL standards. That may be a fatal flaw at the end of the day. But go with those three young guys and don't look back. Please tell me the one quarterback in the history of our league that was suspended for 11 games, played 19 games in 6 years, had season-ending shoulder surgery, then tore his Achilles tendon twice, was going to be a free agent, and played really good football. Like, I think Deshaun Watson playing well this year in 17 games is improbable.
11: We'll see how that pays off as the season continues and what will happen with the Browns. They open up on the road in Jacksonville in week one. SportsCenter All Night, ESPN Radio.
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21: It's really happy, Bill, come out here and start the season off on the right note. We got a lot of stuff to clean up, but at least we can do it in the victory column.
11: North Carolina gets a season-opening win this weekend in Ireland, beating TCU in Dublin. 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
22: I'm going to give Bill Belichick's team the credit. I thought they were excellent for the final three quarters on defense. And, you know, yes, there were certainly some mistakes that TCU made, a lot of penalties. But, you know, you look at what North Carolina was last year, and to come back after losing by 34 points to that same program a year later and then beat them 15-10 and play the kind of defense they did, you got to give them give them the credit for that.
11: Obviously, small sample size, but could be gearing up to be an interesting early part of the season for the Tar Heels. Earlier on ESPN Radio on game night are Mark Zeno and Mia O'Brien.
0: That looked like a Bill Belichick win because of one stat and one stat only. We could certainly talk about the fumbles and the fact that they lost the turnover margin, but they won the game. We could certainly talk about Bobby Petrino, the offense, the rushing yards maybe leaving a little bit to be desired. But for me, the point that said to me, Bill Belichick has gotten through to these kids, 3-11, three penalties on UNC, offense, defense, special teams as a collective, compared to 11 penalties for Sonny Dykes' his Horned Frogs.
1: It was a very Belichickian win. I mean, it had all the markings of one. It was strong defense. It was smart football. It was taking advantage of another team's mistakes. It was not beating yourself. And that's what good coaching is all about.
0: If there is a world, Zeno, where UNC goes to Clemson, they knock off the Tigers, they are 3-0, hosting Notre Dame on Saturday, October 3rd, what is the conversation around UNC?
1: That they're much improved.
0: Not that they're on a trajectory to the college football playoff.
1: No. If they go into Clemson 2-0 and they pull off an upset there, and then they have Notre Dame on deck, I mean, you know, a 3-0 UNC team might be one of the more surprising things we didn't expect to see early on in the college football season.
11: Up next for North Carolina, East Tennessee State. That's in a couple of weeks before that matchup with Clemson on September 19th. NFL cutting down its rosters, college football season underway. Like any good Venn diagram, there's overlap between the two. LSU alone is in line for three players who were released by NFL teams. Certainly not cut and dry, though. The SEC says it will comply with the order from a state judge in Louisiana that prohibits the conference and Commissioner Greg Sankey from punishing schools, but the conference says it will certainly defend its legal rights when they go into court on Thursday. Sticky situation all around. ESPN's Mark Schlabaugh.
4: I don't think we're going to know until Friday. I was told after Darren Heitner and some other attorneys made some statements to keep in mind that, you know, SEC teams don't finalize their rosters until Friday. Mm. So even if if LSU added these guys on Monday, you know, they wouldn't be in violation until Friday. I know their legal counsel, the league's legal counsel, sent out a note to ADs saying we're going to, you know, honor these state court rulings, but I don't think by any means they're ready to stand down. They could file a federal lawsuit this week challenging those state rulings. And from what I've been told by other attorneys who are not involved in this case, but have been involved in other NCAA cases, that the SEC would have a really good chance of winning in court, you know, arguing that they can enforce their own rules. I'm just surprised Lane, and I know Lane pretty well, I'm just surprised Lane is going to die on this hill.
23: Are you surprised, Schlabaugh?
4: I guess not. I mean, I guess if anybody was going to do it, it was going to be Lane.
23: Right.
4: And Lane says he's not involved, but come on, it just so happened to be filed in Baton Rouge in front of a friendly LSU judge with Ole Miss players involved. I wonder two things, Peter. Is he worried his roster is not good enough? That's, and is he worried his roster is not good enough to beat Ole Miss and Oxford? Or he's just sticking it to the Rebels one more time?
24: What is the College Football Playoff Committee? Can they go out there, or the College Football Playoff as an entity itself, go, hey, listen, we won't consider you at this point? Is that a backfill option that the College Football Playoff could do right now going forward?
4: I think from a legal standpoint, the SEC probably feels like their intra-conference transfer rule, which would prohibit those guys from going from Ole Miss to LSU after the spring, would be more enforceable because that was already in place. Like this, you can't have pros was just added in the last week or so. And so the plaintiffs could argue you just made up the rules to penalize us. Mm-hmm. But I feel unfortunate for some of these people in the class of 2022 because it's obvious they're getting the short end of the stick, but it's just bad timing. You got to have opportunities for graduating high school athletes, and those kids have been getting, you know, squeezed for the last couple of years because you guys got so many guys playing 5, 6, 7 years.
24: Yeah.
5: when we all woke up on January 1st, we thought there were two things you couldn't do to continue to participate in college athletics, and that was gambling on your own team and going pro. And I just, it just seems like every day something else happens that leaves you shaking your head. It's just when Congress and lawyers get involved, they usually screw things up.
11: We'll see what the lawyers do when they get into court on Thursday. SportsCenter All Night, ESPN Radio. Back to baseball.
7: The 1-0. Swing and a ball drilled. Right center field. That one back. And that one is gone. Pete Crow Armstrong is second of the night. Five homers in the last two games. And the Cubs are within two at 7-5.
11: Our Boog Shabby right here on ESPN Radio. 7-5 would be as close as the Cubs would get. Reds win the Sunday night game at Wrigley, but Pete Crow Armstrong with the two homers. MVP, right? Our analyst, Doug Glanville.
8: I'd say right now he's got the offensive edge on Shohei Ohtani, and that says a lot right there. But it's the pitching question, and because Ohtani's not pitching, that was always the way that Ohtani would just put the exclamation point on his dominance, is that he was already offensively on his own the MVP. And then he's like, oh, by the way, you know, he has a 2.9 ERA, and he's pitched in 17 games. That was just like, okay, that's just more than enough. Now, you know, he's been on the shelf on the pitching side, and, you know, and he's not, you know, I don't know when he's going to come back, and that opens the door for Pete Crow Armstrong being able to have a better offensive season, which he is right now, and so that's why he's in the driver's seat.
11: PCA, two homers on Sunday, five in the last two games. Yankees, a 16-1 rout of the Red Sox, largest win over Boston since 2000. As for the American League wild card, Yankees and Red Sox holding the top two spots. Guardians holding that third spot.
7: The 1-0 swung on and lifted high and deep right field. Way back there, home run, Jose. 9-1.
11: Guardians go on to win 11-1 over Kansas City. WTAM with the call. Guardians winning 8 of their last 10. Fifth game this season where they've been in double digits. Up next, saying goodbye. SportsCenter All Night continues. It's ESPN Radio.
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17: Hey, y'all, it's Kyle Bailey coming up on a Friday show. 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
11: 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Little League World Series Championship Sunday in Williamsport. That was the focus, the game. Didn't go without notice, though. It was bittersweet to say goodbye to our buddy Carl Ravage after decades at the worldwide leader.
18: This afternoon, Little League honored our Carl Ravage for his incredible commitment to this event. 20 years covering the games here in Williamsport, 33 at ESPN. Ravi, you mean so much to the story of ESPN and all of us. And for more, we go to our guy, Eduardo Perez.
19: Yeah, and Carl, you've been our quarterback. You've been our leader, our mentor, and the best teammate we can all have. You mean so much to the people in front of the camera and behind the camera as well. And personally, you've been my rock. So I appreciate everything that you have done to make us look damn good on TV.
20: I appreciate
19: but
20: that.
19: But most importantly,
20: yes,
19: it's the friendship that matters.
20: No question about
19: Thank
20: it.
19: Thank you.
20: Thank you very much. You're the best. You all are Thank the best. You. I've said it to everybody that would listen. This Little League World Series means so much to me, but it's really always been about the kids. I love what I do, and I love the people I do it with. So thank you very much. You're the man.
29: Ravi, you told me be myself from day one, man, and I really appreciate everything you've done for me, dude.
20: Well,
29: coming into here not knowing exactly what to do and being with you guys, man, it's an honor. It's a privilege, and I thank you so much as well.
32: Hey, my entry into baseball was with you. Baseball
20: yeah, I
32: remember. Tonight.
20: Yes.
32: Your heart, your passion from Little League. You were synonymous with this sport, Rav, forever.
20: You're going to make me cry, so thank you all.
19: Great call, and make sure Todd keeps catching those balls here.
29: I'm ready.
20: Love you guys. Thank you, Eduardo. Thank you guys very much. I appreciate that. More than you know.
11: Carl Ravage with a great send-off in Williamsport. As for the game, well, that's part of Sunday's Top Sounds with Ed Bankin.
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2: Number 5.
34: Jay, we begin with the championship of the Little League World Series, where Nevada came up short against Curaçao, as heard and seen on ABC, with Carl Ravage on the call for his final game.
20: Felix. We'll try to end it right here. Jace Ward with the bases loaded. Swings and hits one to center field, and it is caught by Ryan. And the island country of Curaçao lands the biggest fish. They are Little League World Series champions for 2026.
2: Number 4.
34: From Little League to the pros in a jumbled AL wildcard race, Baltimore stayed within a game of the last spot in the AL with a win over the A's. The help of a Gunnar Henderson homer. Call on WBAL.
35: Here's the pitch. Gunnar smashes this deep to right field. Forget about it. It's long gone. A two-homer game for Henderson, and Baltimore seizes the lead in the fifth.
0: three for three, and it's the second Earl Weaver special of the game, 7-5 Baltimore.
1: Number three.
34: In Toronto, Max Scherzer continues to climb on the all-time strikeout list. The Blue Jays climbed to within a game and a half of the last playoff spot by beating the Mariners. Here's strikeout number 10 on the day, courtesy of Sportsnet 590, The Fan.
4: 2-2 pitch. Swing and a miss, strike three. 10 strikeouts for Scherzer. He stands alone with the ninth most strikeouts in Major League history. 3,535.
1: Number two.
34: While the Yankees and Red Sox battle for positioning, they remain behind the first place Rays in the AL East. Tampa won its fourth in a row as Johnny DeLuca and company finished off a sweep of the Padres. The call from 620 WDAE.
5: Caminero's short lead, and the pitch, fly ball down the left field line towards the corner, giving chases Taylor back near the pole. Jumps up and up over the wall. He did not catch it. He knocked it over the wall. It's a two-run homer, and the Rays have tied it up. Johnny DeLuca with a two-run home run down the left field line on a ball that Taylor looked like he caught.
1: Number one.
34: Finally to Washington, where the Marlins powered their way past the Nationals as they look to stay within striking distance in the NL wildcard race. 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
6: 2-1. That one hammered out to left field and deep. Lyle pushing back at the track, at the wall, and it's gone! A two-run home run for Otto Lopez. This thing unraveled on top Cosgrove, and it's 6-2 Fish in the top of the ninth.
7: There's not many fans here, but the volume of the boos here is crazy. Wow.
11: Marlins didn't do much for the first eight innings in Washington, but in the ninth, six runs, and they get the win. Scotty Scheffler rallies and gets the win at the Tour Championship to wrap up the golf season. Got off the course. Didn't go straight to reporters, though.
8: They're like, we got a couple minutes. And I was like, all right, let me just go inside so I can get some air conditioning. And then there was an open bar right there, and I was like, all right, I'm grabbing a beer. It tasted great. Yeah, it's fun. I don't really drink very often. My wife and my manager were like, wow, I haven't seen you have a beer in a long time. And it's like, yeah, well, season's over now. I'm going to have a beer.
11: $10 million and a beer. Rams get a key member of the defense back. That's next. Sports Center All Night. It's ESPN Radio.
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6: The Golix. Deshaun Watson has been named the Cleveland Browns starting quarterback. You're Todd Monken making this decision. You're new here. If you're Todd Monken, you're coming into this situation saying, I'm not trying to end up like everyone else. 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
10: Aaron Donald has two words for us.
11: I'm back.
12: The idea was get the deal done and then allow one of the greatest defensive tackles to ever play the game to make a decision. 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
10: Red Sox and Yankees wrap up their series in the Bronx, and at least one team came to play.
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14: Ryan Howard again! Right time in full effect! So much so, Shel Reeve calls the timeout.
10: The unstoppable force is, well, unstoppable.
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16: 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He stands alone with the 9th most strikeouts in Major League history.
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10: 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Sunday was a day to make the cut of the NFL or return to the NFL. No cut for the Tour Championship, but it's a familiar name that gets the win in Atlanta. Speaking of shots that will earn you a win in Atlanta.
17: And the pitch to Olsen. Swung on, hit hard. Down the first baseline, fair ball, game over. Matt Olsen hooked one right inside the bag. And the Braves win it in extra innings.
10: 680, the fan, Matt Olsen, the walk-off single. Second walk-off hit this season. Didn't have any walk-off hits in his first four seasons with the Braves. They beat the Rockies 3-2 in 10. Atlanta's seventh consecutive win. Braves with a five-game lead in the NL East over the Phillies. Closest division in baseball is the AL West. Astros and Rangers. Houston on the road in New York facing the Mets.
18: Diaz a tying run off second, the 0-1. And Wade hits it in the air and pretty deep to right. Back on it is Bench at the wall looking up. See you later! Pinch hit, two-run homer for Lamont Wade Jr. And the Astros are on top by a score of 4-3. He hit that off the facing of the second deck.
10: That came in the sixth inning, KBME. Astros double up the Mets 6-3. Third straight road series win for Houston. Mets, meanwhile, seventh straight series loss against the Astros. Astros get the win in New York. As for the Rangers, they were in Milwaukee.
19: The 1-1 pitch, and that ball is hit hard to deep left. Churio going back. It's over his head, off the track, and it rolls up over the wall. Looked like it was going to bounce back into the field of play, but it actually rolled over the wall and out. It's an automatic double for Duran that scores two, and the Rangers have their first lead today and their first lead of the series, 4-2.
20: The 1-0. Jock swings, hammers one down the right field line. It's hooking towards the pole. That ball's back. It is out of here.
2: Jock Peterson rounding the bases with his 24th home run of the season, and the Rangers' lead grows. It's now Texas 5, Milwaukee 2.
10: They'd go on to a 7-4 win over the Brewers, 105-3 the fan. Rangers snapping a four-game losing streak. They get the win over Milwaukee. Astros remain two games ahead of the Rangers for the lead in the AL West. Sunday night baseball in Chicago. Reds had some offense.
3: Pitch. Swing and a ball drilled. Center field. Pete Crow Armstrong is back. He's back some more, and that one is gone. Home run, Sal Stewart, his 31st of the year. And Stewart will touch them all. It's 7-3 Cincinnati. This kid's having some kind of season.
10: 7-3 there. Reds go on to a 7-5 win over the Cubs. Cincinnati hitting four homers in the game, 10 in the series. Cubs scoring five in the loss. 60% of that offense coming from their MVP candidate.
3: The 3-2. Swing and a high fly ball right field. That one back on its way, and it is gone. Pico Armstrong, a leadoff homer as he hammered that one out of here over the right field wall.
11: The 1-0.
3: Swing and a ball drilled. Right center field. That one back, and that one is gone. Pico Armstrong is second of the night. Five homers in the last two games. And the Cubs are within two at 7-5.
10: Five homers in the last two games. Two homers on Sunday comes in the Cubs' loss to the Reds. But Pico Armstrong hitting two more. Back to Wrigley and our crew for MLB on ESPN Radio. John Shambi, Doug Glanville, Boog.
3: All right, Jay, thanks very much. Well, the Reds end up winning the game, but Pico Armstrong, two more homers, five homers in the last two games, and a guy who right now, Doug, I think you'd say is the National League MVP.
21: I mean, it's very clear that his name is going to be there for great debate with Shohei Ohtani, and the question is Ohtani's pitching. You know, it's been a separator for a while, and mostly offensively he's still been in a class by himself, so it was kind of easier, but this season it's not the case. Pico Armstrong has the offensive advantage, and he's a tremendous defender out there, which adds to the question marks about is pitching enough, especially when Ohtani's only pitched about half the season. So Pico Armstrong is doing it all right now. The power, the speed, the gold glove defense, the incredible base running, and he's gotten so many big hits for the Cubs, you know, whether it's walk-offs or lead-off home runs. I mean, there's no aspect of his game that isn't having this high impact, and that is the mark of a most valuable player.
3: Cubs blow an opportunity to gain some ground on the Brewers, so they remain eight back. How do you assess the Cubs' opportunity? They have seven left head-to-head with the Brewers, including the first of four tomorrow night here in Chicago.
21: Well, Craig Counsell talked about before the game, he's like, we have to really see it as one game at a time. You know, they'd love to win, you know, six out of seven, or, you know, put themselves in a different position. But it's tough. The Brewers are a really good team, and they're on a pace to win over 100 games. So that makes it a challenge to try to do it in one game and try to catch up the deficit. So, but it's fun. The rivalry is deep. It's a lot of excitement. We've done those series in the postseason, and we know that those teams are well matched and their fan bases are going to be out.
3: Yeah, there's no question about it. So the Reds win it here, and again, the final 7-5 despite two home runs from Pete Crow Armstrong. For Doug Glanville, I'm John Shambi right here on your home for every game of the postseason, Major League Baseball on ESPN Radio and ESPN app. Now we send it back to Jay Reynolds in the studio.
10: All right, Boog, Pete. Crow Armstrong, 14 homers this month, most by a Cubs player in a calendar month since Alfonso Soriano in 2007. PCA, two more homers on Sunday, perhaps moving into the driver's seat in the MVP race, as you mentioned. Conventional wisdom suggesting Shohei Ohtani has the edge since he's a pitcher, but are you a pitcher if your team doesn't need you to pitch?
22: Would it just be simply better for him to focus on being the best hitter he can be for them? Because they don't really need him as a pitcher. Blake Snell, Yamamoto, Garrett Skubal, Tyler Glasnow, Roky Sasaki. On the other hand, the Dodger offense has stunk since the All-Star break. 22nd out of 30 teams in runs scored going into play on Sunday. They need Shohei Ohtani to be much more offensively prolific than they need for him to pitch.
10: And Sunday against the Tigers, Shohei Ohtani, seventh game this season, going 0-for-5 or worse. But the Dodgers did have offense.
0: Valdez is 0-1.
1: Teoscar tees off in the air to deep left field. Tail time here in Motown. Oh, a long home run for Teoscar Hernandez to break the tie and make it 3-1 Dodgers here in the top of the sixth.
10: AM 570 LA Sports. Dodgers a 6-1 win over the Tigers. 28th series win this season for LA. 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
11: Aaron Donald will be joining up with Myles Garrett as part of a Rams pass rush. He's coming out of retirement.
23: And then the Rams did that massive trade for Myles Garrett. And earlier this week, it became clear that he wanted to return to the Rams.
10: Speaking of L.A., not a major surprise, but Sunday, on the day that the 53-man rosters became official, Aaron Donald makes it official and comes out of retirement. The defensive tackle getting a one-year, $20 million deal. ESPN insider Adam Schefter.
24: Truth of the matter is, if you spoke to the Rams today at noon Pacific time, 3 p.m. Eastern, Aaron Donald just left their facility, said goodbye, left, and they thought, this is not going to work out. He may not be coming back. That was the feeling within the organization. There were doubts that had crept into their thinking, and they definitely were not convinced as of 3 o'clock Eastern that he was coming back. And lo and behold, an hour later, he announces on Instagram that he is returning to the Rams. So I think he knew what he was doing, and he just decided not to share that with the Rams. Why would a player spend his summer preparing to return to football if he wound up not returning and playing at all? That wouldn't make sense. He was working out. He was trying to get back in football shape. He was doing all those things. All the signs pointed to him coming back, but he still needed to feel good. He still needed to have his body right. He still needed his wife to sign off on it. He still needed to agree to a contract. There were a lot of things that had to get done, even though a lot of people ultimately thought it would get to this spot, which it eventually did, even to the surprise of some of the Rams officials.
10: $20 million deal has playoff incentives that can raise the total value to $30 million. Donald retired in March of 2024 after 10 seasons, all of them with the Rams, who drafted him number 13 overall in 2014. And now he's returning for another run.
25: To be honest with you, you know, it was on and off for a while, but I think we knew this decision about 2 weeks. You know, I know the world was saying all types of different things and nobody knew what was going on, but, you know, I kind of knew for 2 weeks and then I talked to Sean every single week, damn near every day. So we stayed in contact. I gave him all my updates, how I was feeling, how things was going. So I know he got annoyed with asking all the questions in camp every damn day. So I felt bad for him at that point. But, you know, I was doing everything I needed to do to get myself a peace of mind and see if I can do it. So wasn't no rushing.

0: Being part of this team, potentially doing something special, you know, that's what it's about. You know, I think so the Super Bowl being back at SoFi kind of excites you too. But, you know, it's a long process to even get to that point. You know, you can't jump past the process of, and the grind that you got to go through to get to that. Obviously, that's the end goal you want to do. But, you know, I'm just present, and I'm here, and I'm glad to be here, and I'm just going to work, get myself where I need to be, earn my position wherever that is and whatever my role is, and just do it at a high level.
1: Aaron Donald back after being out of the NFL, and he rejoins the Rams as expected. 3-time Defensive Player of the Year, 8-time first-team All-Pro, 10-time Pro Bowl selection, and the 2014 Defensive Rookie of the Year. Now part of a defensive front that also includes Myles Garrett. Rams are the only team to head into a season with multiple players who won multiple Defensive Player of the Year awards. Aaron Donald heading back to the NFL after being out of the league. Ditto for OBJ. Odell Beckham Jr. makes the 53-man roster for the New York Giants after a season out of the NFL. When he signed in the spring, new coach John Harbaugh said there was no guaranteed roster spot. He'd have to earn it. Earlier on ESPN Radio, our Giants reporter Jordan Ronan.
2: He showed a lot this summer, and most importantly, because remember, he hasn't played in 2 years. He's had a bunch of injuries. Twice ACL, once broken leg. Number one is he's proved he was able to stay healthy, did not miss a single practice this summer.
1: Beckham, drafted by the Giants in 2014, as you heard, didn't miss a practice, proved he could still get open. Earlier on ESPN Radio, Ted Wynn from The Athletic on game night.
3: I really doubted that he could make the roster when he got signed, but just watching him in preseason, he's still pretty explosive, or he got some of his explosion back, still a very deceptive route runner, and I kind of think he might be able to even make an impact on this Giants roster. We don't know where Malik Nabers is going to be coming off of his injury, and this is not a very talented team when it comes to receivers, so OBJ at his age coming back, coming back with a team that drafted him, I think it'd be a pretty cool story to see if he could be productive this season.
1: Beckham, 33 years old, last played for the Miami Dolphins during the 2024 season. SportsCenter all night, ESPN Radio, U.S. Open in full swing, in the spotlight Sunday night on Arthur Ashe, the men's 4-seed Novak Djokovic playing in his 20th opening round match in New York.
4: If you ask me if I'm prepared, I feel like I am, you know, as best as I can be. Let's see how it goes. You know, the opening matches are always, for me, particularly in the last few years, quite challenging.
1: Djokovic saying he felt prepared. As it would turn out, this opening round match would prove to be one of those matches he described as challenging.
5: It's a fitting ending as he hustles up to finish off the 24-time major winner.
6: 5-7. 4-6, 6-2, 6-1.
5: Credit to the big underdog. Unforgettable night for Mariano Nivone. Agonizing night for Novak Djokovic and his many millions of fans.
1: Mariano Nivone outlasting Djokovic in 5 sets, winning 6-1 in the fifth in a match that took just over 4.5 hours. Djokovic with his first career loss in the first round of the U.S. Open. He's now 19-1. With the loss by Djokovic, it means this U.S. Open is now the first major since the French Open in 2003 to not have Djokovic, Roger Federer, or Rafael Nadal in the second round. Tough night on the hard court for Djokovic. Record-setting night on the hardwood. That's next. SportsCenter All Night continues. It's ESPN Radio.
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12: 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WNBA, ahead of the FIBA World Cup break, Atlanta Dream seeing a bit of a milestone in their win over the Lynx.
13: And Angel Reese just broke the record. Another one. That's her 10th rebound and 13th point. So she now has 29 double-doubles on the season.
14: The record being a single-season double-double record.
12: Angel Reese, 29th double-double of the season. It was on NBA TV. Dream beat the Lynx 89-81. Lynx failing to clinch the number one overall seed in the playoffs. But Reese, with that double-double, passes Alyssa Thomas for the most in WNBA history in a season. She spoke with NBA TV.
15: Angel, a disappointing loss this past Friday, but the sense of urgency, the fire this team played with, how would you define it for the response for the number one team?
16: Yeah, we didn't feel good about that last game. We wanted to go into the break feeling good. I mean, this is the number one team coming in here, so everybody got to lace their shoes up and be ready. And I think we all came together tonight and played great.
15: I mean, come on, more WNBA history, Angel. Every single time I talk to you, the most double-doubles in a season. I know you said it doesn't matter if we don't win, but you got the dub and you continue to make history. How do you put into context what you're doing, girl?
16: I'm just grateful and I'm thankful. This opportunity is the opportunity of a lifetime. Being able to play this game every single day, I wake up and I'm blessed. And I'm so happy to be in Atlanta. I'm excited We're about to go to the World Cup. I'm excited to go with Ryan. So just so many blessings in my life, and I'm just super grateful.
15: Speaking of Ryan and the back-to-back threes, I saw you like just fuel so much energy into her. What's it like playing with Ryan?
16: I told her, shoot or shoot. She didn't make a shot the first half, and I felt like she was a little down. So just putting confidence into her, pouring into her. I tell you, I'm going to need you. I need you every single time. If you miss, baby, I'm going to get the rebound. Don't worry. So I told her to keep shooting, and she came out big for us tonight. I'm so happy for her.
15: And DeWanna Bonner.
16: Yes.
15: I mean, come on. That new addition. What did you feel on the court with DB now on the squad?
16: Her energy. I told her her first shot was going to hit like crack. And it felt really good when she hit that three that I passed to her. It felt really good. So I'm really happy to have her. She's a great bet. And I'm super excited to, when I get back, to be with her more and four more games into the playoffs.
15: I got to ask you, Angel. It's your debut going into the World Cup. What does this mean to you?
16: It means everything. To be able to take this Atlanta off and still represent them, but also to play for something bigger, to play for USA and go compete for gold with some of the best, to be one of 12, to compete with the best, but also to compete aside with Ryan is really, really cool, and I'm really grateful and I'm really excited. So, go USA!
15: We are rooting for you. Bring back gold. Congratulations.
16: Thank you.
12: And she heads off after the win for the Dream, the 8-point win over the Lynx. Atlanta with three players with a double-double on Sunday. Angel Reese with her 29th. Golden State chasing Minnesota for the top seed.
17: Deflection by Inksler. Five on the shot clock. Hayes wants to make something happen. Southpaw throws it up and it goes in. That's just a tough bucket over two in that zone. And then she flexes. Let's everybody know she's got 18 points here in Portland.
12: WNBA League pass Valkyries an 86-69 win over the Fire. Their fourth straight game holding an opponent under 70. Valkyries a couple of games behind the Lynx for the top seed. Wings 97-71 over the Sun. Wings 24 wins this season. Tied for the second most in any season in franchise history. Sparks a 90-74 win over the Storm. Seattle with its 16th. Double-digit loss this season, second most in the WNBA behind Toronto. SportsCenter All Night, ESPN Radio, the golf season, the FedEx Cup wrapping up on Sunday with the final round of the Tour Championship.
18: Well, he's going to tap this in, and that will be a par for Scottie Scheffler, a closing 4-under, 66, 16-under par, and barring a miracle from Victor Hovland here at 18, Scottie Scheffler will win the Tour Championship for 2026 and become a FedEx Cup champion, the ultimate prize on the PGA Tour for the second time, proving once again, all season long, there's nobody better than Scottie Scheffler.
19: Victor Hovland has chosen to lay up with his second shot, and so that means Scottie Scheffler is the winner of the 2026 Tour Championship, and with that, he takes the PGA Tour's ultimate prize, the FedEx Cup, for the second time for Scottie.
12: It was on SiriusXM PGA Tour Radio. Scottie Scheffler trailed by three strokes entering the final round. He wins the $10 million first place prize. Victor Hovland shoots a 2-over 72 to win it, while Scheffler shoots a 4-under 66.
20: Yeah, golf course changed a little bit today. The pins were in some really tough spots, and we got a little bit of wind, which made things, you know, I think more challenging for a lot of the guys. And I was able to get off to a really good start. You know, I made a nice par on one, great shot into two, and then, you know, a really nice putt there on four. You know, I made mistakes, I'd say, on six and seven, but after that, I played some really solid golf and was able to finish the tournament off.
12: With the $10 million, Scheffler passes Tiger Woods for first all-time on the PGA Tour career earnings list. Seventh player since 1980 to hold the career PGA Tour money lead. Joining Tiger Woods, Davis Love III, Greg Norman, Tom Kite, Tom Watson, and Jack Nicklaus. Scottie Scheffler finishes 16-under to win the Tour Championship. Heading back to the NFL, that's next. 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
12: Reaction to what we saw this weekend in the NFL. 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
12: Scottie Scheffler wins the Tour Championship and the $10 million prize coming from behind in the final round on Sunday. Novak Djokovic loses in the first round at the U.S. Open. First time that's happened in his two decades there. Cut down day in the NFL, but also a day to add to your roster.
34: Aaron Donald is back.
35: Good to be able to get Aaron back into the mix. It's going to be a day at a time for us, and then we'll see what that ramp-up period looks like, but we're obviously excited to be able to have him back.
36: Just wanted to take my time and make the right decision, right? Because once you choose to come back, you're all the way back in. Can't be halfway in. Got to be all the way in it. So everything just played out how it played out, and we're here now.
37: There were a lot of things that had to get done, even though a lot of people ultimately thought it would get to this spot, which it eventually did, even to the surprise of some of the Rams officials.
12: Aaron Donald makes it official, says he's back. returning to the Rams after being away from the NFL. His former and current coach, Sean McVay.
35: It's the greatest team sport that there is. Obviously, Miles and Aaron get a ton of credit that's been deserved and earned throughout the course of their career, but those other guys on the front are pretty damn good, too. And so I think the beauty of the unit is the unit. Those guys are incredible parts of it, but so are Byron Young and Josiah Stewart and Dez Johnson on the outside. So are Kobe Turner, Braden Fisk, Puna Ford, and Tyler Davis on the inside. And so that's a pretty cool thing, because you're going to need a bunch of guys up front, and those two guys, in addition to those guys I just named, you feel really good. And it's how do we come together as a group and how do we play great team football?
12: Aaron Donald is 35 years old, has 111 sacks, second most among primary defensive tackles in a career behind John Randall's 137.5 since sacks became official in the early 80s.
2: Oh, that was a huge part. I think that the D-line group alone, you talk about the interior guys, and then you got B.Y., and then you bring guys like Myles Garrett, out here, right? I already thought it was a stacked D-line with Verse. Obviously, things transpire and happen, and then you bring a guy like Myles Garrett, a generational talent, and it's like, that can be fun, right? And, obviously what they did on the back end with bringing, certain pieces they need at the secondary, man, and I think this is a complete team with me here or without me here. So for me to even have the opportunity to be a part of this, be with this team, I take nothing for granted. It's a blessing to be, retired from the game for 2 years and had the opportunity to come back and be a part of something special, And nothing's promised, nothing's guaranteed, but I'm willing to trying to, get to that ultimate goal, what it is, day by day, week by week, and just stack them days.
12: Aaron Donald will be part of that defensive front that also includes the aforementioned Myles Garrett, the ESPN Rams reporter Lindsay Theory.
3: To me, it was always about when, not if. Now, all of that being said, not surprising, though, it did get kind of a little intense at the end, and a little interesting, wondering, well, maybe he's not coming back, but it certainly always seemed the direction it was going.
4: Everyone's excited, and I get that, and you should be. He's going to be one of the most fun defensive lines to watch when they're out there together, Myles Garrett and Aaron Donald. But he hasn't played in 2 years, so the expectation that he's going to play 80% of the snaps is unreasonable, at least early on. What are you expecting from Donald from a participation standpoint early on?
3: Yeah, I would imagine there might be a ramp-up period for him, right? He's been out of football activities for more than 2 years. The interesting part about him is when he retired, he was very much still at the top of his game. Like, this is not a guy that was on the decline and decided to hang it up. Like, he was still right there at the best of the best. So I would imagine a little bit of a ramp-up period. But, and Sean McVay has said it, and we've covered Aaron for years and years out here, and we know what his standard is. Aaron Donald does not do anything less than the Aaron Donald standard. So he's not coming back to be, like, a guy who comes off, comes on the field for third down. Like, this is a guy who's going to be out there. Like, if he's coming back, he's coming back to be Aaron Donald, not a shell of Aaron Donald, not, Aaron Donald, kind of in the twilight zone, just along for the ride. So I would expect, again, there to be a little bit of a ramp-up period, but Aaron is often comes back as Aaron, and I think that's what we should all expect, because that's what he expects out of himself.
5: Okay, so if he comes back as Aaron Donald, and he comes back as he and probably we expect, what are the reasonable expectations for this Rams football team?
3: The expectation before Aaron Donald came back was that this is the Super Bowl favorite. So now with Aaron Donald back, it's like this is a Super Bowl favorite, like a lock as a favorite, the favorite, the more favorite. This just makes their defense. This is a team that made a lot of moves over the offseason. Obviously, they add Myles Garrett to that defense. Trent McDuffie, they bring in Jalen Watson. They already have really strong young talent in Byron Young, Braden Fisk. So this is a defense that, needed to improve over the offseason, and not did it improved exponentially. And then you add in Aaron Donald, you guys. So this is like the favorite of the favorite of the Super Bowl.
12: Aaron Donald back with the Rams. Favorites to win Super Bowl 61, according to DraftKings Sportsbook, and that was prior to Aaron Donald returning. Also on Sunday, Odell Beckham Jr. makes the New York Giants 53-man roster. Micah Parsons will open the season on the PUP list. Titans wave former starting quarterback Will Levis. Dolphins trade for Packers Kyle McCord to be their QB2. Packers running back Josh Jacobs placed on the commissioner's exempt list after a misdemeanor charge in a domestic incident. The Browns trimming their roster, but didn't cut or trade any of the quarterbacks. They're carrying Deshaun Watson, Shedeur Sanders, and Talen Green, and the quarterbacks on their 53-man roster. Quarterback Dylan Gabriel placed on injured reserve, designated him to return. He's got a back injury. He'll be eligible to return after the first four games of the season. Injured in the preseason finale against the Patriots, where he did complete 12 of his 15 passes, including three touchdowns. And it continues to never be easy with the quarterback situation in Cleveland. ESPN analyst Mike Tannenbaum.
0: Cleveland's decision the other day looked bad when they said Deshaun Watson was going to start. Mm-hmm. I think it looks worse. Like, Todd Monken's a good coach. Yes. Give him those three young quarterbacks. Start Shedeur. Dylan Gabriel did look good. Like, I thought he played with good fundamentals. Thought his eye level was excellent. He was accurate. He threw with good anticipation. He's small by NFL standards. That may be a fatal flaw at the end of the day. But go with those three young guys and don't look back. Please tell me the one quarterback in the history of our league that was suspended for 11 games, played 19 games in 6 years, had season-ending shoulder surgery, then tore his Achilles tendon twice, was going to be a free agent, and played really good football. Like, I think Deshaun Watson playing well this year in 17 games is improbable.
12: We'll see how that pays off as the season continues and what will happen with the Browns. They open up on the road in Jacksonville in week one. SportsCenter All Night, ESPN Radio.
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9: It's really happy, Bill, come out here and start the season off on the right note. We got a lot of stuff to clean up, but at least we can do it in the victory column.
12: North Carolina gets a season-opening win this weekend in Ireland, beating TCU in Dublin. Earlier on ESPN Radio, Manny Navarro from The Athletic.
10: I'm going to give Bill Belichick's team the credit. I thought they were excellent for the final three quarters on defense. And, you know, yes, there were certainly some mistakes that TCU made, a lot of penalties. But, you know, you look at what North Carolina was last year, and to come back after losing by 34 points to that same program a year later and then beat them 15-10 and play the kind of defense they did, you got to give them the credit for that.
12: Obviously, small sample size, but could be gearing up to be an interesting early part of the season for the Tar Heels. Earlier on ESPN Radio on game night are Mark Zeno and Mia O'Brien.
11: That looked like a Bill Belichick win because of one stat and one stat only. We could certainly talk about the fumbles and the fact that they lost the turnover margin, but they won the game. We could certainly talk about Bobby Petrino, the offense, the rushing yards maybe leaving a little bit to be desired. But for me, the point that said to me, Bill Belichick has gotten through to these kids, 3-11, three penalties on UNC, offense, defense, special teams as a collective, compared to 11 penalties for Sonny Dykes' his Horned Frogs.
13: It was a very Belichickian win. I mean, it had all the markings of one. It was strong defense. It was smart football. It was taking advantage of another team's mistakes. It was not beating yourself. And that's what good coaching is all about.
11: If there is a world, Zeno, where UNC goes to Clemson, they knock off the Tigers, they are 3-0, hosting Notre Dame on Saturday, October 3rd, what is the conversation around UNC?
13: That they're much improved.
11: Not that they're on a trajectory to the college football playoff.
13: No. If they go into Clemson 2-0 and they pull off an upset there, and then they have Notre Dame on deck, I mean, you know, a 3-0 UNC team might be one of the more surprising things we didn't expect to see early on in the college football season.
12: Up next for North Carolina, East Tennessee State. That's in a couple of weeks before that matchup with Clemson on September 19th. NFL cutting down its rosters, college football season underway. Like any good Venn diagram, there's overlap between the two. LSU alone is in line for three players who were released by NFL teams. Certainly not cut and dry, though. The SEC says it will comply with the order from a state judge in Louisiana that prohibits the conference and Commissioner Greg Sankey from punishing schools, but the conference says it will certainly defend its legal rights when they go into court on Thursday. Sticky situation all around. ESPN's Mark Schlabaugh.
14: I don't think we're going to know until Friday. I was told after Darren Heitner and some other attorneys made some statements
1: to keep in mind that, you know, SEC teams don't finalize their rosters until Friday. Mm. So even if Ole Miss if LSU added these guys on Monday, you know, they wouldn't be in violation until Friday. I know their legal counsel, the league's legal counsel, sent out a note to ADs saying we're going to, you know, honor these state court rulings, but I don't think by any means they're ready to stand down. They could file a federal lawsuit this week challenging those state rulings. And from what I've been told by other attorneys who are not involved in this case, but have been involved in other NCAA cases, that the SEC would have a really good chance of winning in court, you know, arguing that they can enforce their own rules. I'm just surprised Lane, and I know Lane pretty well, I'm just surprised Lane is going to die on this hill.
15: Are you surprised, Schlabaugh?
1: I guess not. I mean, I guess if anybody was going to do it, it was going to be Lane.
15: Right.
1: And Lane says he's not involved, but come on, it just so happened to be filed in Baton Rouge in front of a friendly LSU judge with Ole Miss players involved. I wonder two things, Peter. Is he worried his roster is not good enough? That's and is he worried his roster is not good enough to beat Ole Miss and Oxford? Or he's just sticking it to the Rebels one more time?
16: What is the College Football Playoff Committee? Can they go out there, or the College Football Playoff as an entity itself go, hey, listen, we won't consider you at this point? Is that a backfill option that the College Football Playoff could do right now going forward?
1: I think from a legal standpoint, the SEC probably feels like their intra-conference transfer rule, which would prohibit those guys from going from Ole Miss to LSU after the spring, would be more enforceable because that was already in place. Like this, you can't have pros was just added in the last week or so. And so the plaintiffs could argue you just made up the rules to penalize us. Mm-hmm. But I feel unfortunate for some of these people in the class of 2022 because it's obvious they're getting the short end of the stick, but it's just bad timing. You got to have opportunities for graduating high school athletes, and those kids have been getting, you know, squeezed for the last couple of years because you guys got so many guys playing 5, 6, 7 years.
16: Yeah.
1: When we all woke up on January 1st, we thought there were two things you couldn't do to continue to participate in college athletics, and that was gambling on your own team and going pro. And it just seems like every day something else happens that leaves you shaking your head. It's just when Congress and lawyers get involved, they usually screw things up.
12: We'll see what the lawyers do when they get into court on Thursday. Sports Center All Night, ESPN Radio. Back to baseball.
17: The 1-0. Swing and a ball drilled. Right center field. That one back. And that one is gone. Pete Crow Armstrong is second of the night. Five homers in the last two games. And the Cubs are within two at 7-5.
12: Our Boog Shambi right here on ESPN Radio. 7-5 would be as close as the Cubs would get. Reds win the Sunday night game at Wrigley, but Pete Crow Armstrong with the two homers. MVP, right? Our analyst, Doug Glanville.
18: I'd say right now he's got the offensive edge on Shohei Ohtani, and that says a lot right there. But it's the pitching question, and because Ohtani's not pitching, that was always the way that Ohtani would just put the exclamation point on his dominance, is that he was already offensively on his own the MVP. And then he's like, oh, by the way, you know, he has a 2.9 ERA, and he's pitched in 17 games. That was just like, okay, that's just more than enough. Now, you know, he's been on the shelf on the pitching side, and, you know, and he's not, I don't know when he's going to come back. And that opens the door for Pete Crow Armstrong being able to have a better offensive season, which he is right now. And so that's why he's in the driver's seat.
12: PCA two homers on Sunday, 5 in the last two games. Yankees, a 16-1 rout of the Red Sox, largest win over Boston since 2000. As for the American League wild card, Yankees and Red Sox holding the top two spots. Guardians holding that third spot.
17: The 1-0 swung on and lifted high and deep right field. Way back there, home run, Jose. 9-1.
12: Guardians go on to win 11-1 over Kansas City. WTAM with the call. Guardians winning 8 of their last 10. Fifth game this season where they've been in double digits. Up next, saying goodbye. SportsCenter All Night continues. It's ESPN Radio.
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13: 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Little League World Series Championship Sunday in Williamsport. That was the focus, the game. Didn't go without notice, though. It was bittersweet to say goodbye to our buddy Carl Ravage after decades at the worldwide leader.
14: This afternoon, Little League honored our Carl Ravage for his incredible commitment to this event. 20 years covering the games here in Williamsport, 33 at ESPN. Ravi, you mean so much to the story of ESPN and all of us. And for more, we go to our guy, Eduardo Perez.
15: Yeah. And Carl, you've been our quarterback. You've been our leader, our mentor, and the best teammate we can all have. You mean so much to the people in front of the camera and behind the camera as well. And personally, you've been my rock. So I appreciate everything that you have done to make us look damn good on TV.
16: I appreciate
15: but
16: that.
15: But most importantly,
16: yes,
15: it's the friendship that matters.
16: No question about
15: Thank
16: it.
15: Thank you.
16: Thank you very much. You're the best. You all are the best. You. I've said it to everybody that would listen. This Little League World Series means so much to me, but it's really always been about the kids. I love what I do, and I love the people I do it with. So thank you very much. You're the man.
17: Ravi, you told me be myself from day one, man, and I really appreciate everything you've done for me, dude.
16: Well,
17: coming into here not knowing exactly what to do and being with you guys, man, it's an honor. It's a privilege, and I thank you so much as well.
18: Hey, my entry into baseball was with you. Baseball tonight,
16: yes.
18: Your heart, your passion from Little League, you were synonymous with this sport, Rav, forever.
16: You're going to make me cry, so thank you all.
15: Great call, and make sure Todd keeps catching those balls here.
17: I'm ready.
16: All right. Thank you, Eduardo. Thank you guys very much. I appreciate that. More than you know.
13: Carl Ravage with a great send-off in Williamsport. As for the game, well, that's part of Sunday's Top Sounds with Ed Bankin.
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5: Number 5.
20: Jay, we begin with the championship of the Little League World Series, where Nevada came up short against Curaçao, as heard and seen on ABC, with Carl Ravage on the call for his final game.
16: Felix. We'll try to end it right here. Jace Ward with the bases loaded. Swings and hits one to center field, and it is caught by Ryan.
7: And the island country of Curaçao lands the biggest fish. They are Little League World Series champions for 2026.
8: Number four.
20: From Little League to the pros in a jumbled AL wildcard race, Baltimore stayed within a game of the last spot in the AL with a win over the A's with the help of a Gunnar Henderson homer. Call on WBAL.
21: Here's the pitch. Gunnar smashes this deep to right field. Forget about it. It's long gone. A two-homer game for Henderson, and Baltimore seizes the lead in the fifth. Gunnar goes off. 3-for-3, and it's the second O'Weaver special of the game. 7-5 Baltimore.
8: Number three.
20: In Toronto, Max Scherzer continues to climb on the all-time strikeout list. The Blue Jays climbed to within a game and a half of the last playoff spot by beating the Mariners. Here's strikeout number 10 on the day, courtesy of Sportsnet 590, The Fan.
22: 2-2 pitch.
21: Swing and a miss, strike three. 10 strikeouts for Scherzer. He stands alone with the ninth most strikeouts in Major League history. 3,535.
8: Number two.
20: While the Yankees and Red Sox battle for positioning, they remain behind the first place Rays in the AL East. Tampa won its fourth in a row as Johnny DeLuca and company finished off a sweep of the Padres. The call from 620 WDAE.
23: Caminero's short lead, and the pitch, fly ball down the left field line towards the corner, giving chase is Taylor. Back near the pole, jumps up and up over the wall. He did not catch it. He knocked it over the wall. It's a two-run homer, and the Rays have tied it up. Johnny DeLuca with a two-run home run down the left field line. Ball that Taylor looked like he caught.
8: Number one.
20: Finally to Washington, where the Marlins powered their way past the Nationals as they look to stay within striking distance in the NL wildcard race. More from 104.3 WQAM.
22: 2-1. That one hammered out to left field and deep. Lyle pushing back at the track, at the wall, and it's gone! A two-run home run for Otto Lopez. Thing unraveled on top Cosgrove, and it's 6-2 fish in the top of the ninth.
24: There's not many fans here, but the volume of the boos here is crazy. Wow.
13: Marlins didn't do much for the first eight innings in Washington, but in the ninth, six runs, and they get the win. Scotty Scheffler rallies and gets the win at the Tour Championship to wrap up the golf season. Got off the course. Didn't go straight to reporters, though.
25: They're like, we got a couple minutes. And I was like, all right, let me just go inside so I can get some air conditioning. And then there was an open bar right there, and I was like, all right, I'm grabbing a beer. It tasted great. Yeah, it's fun. I don't really drink very often. My wife and my manager were like, wow, I haven't seen you have a beer in a long time. And it's like, yeah, well, season's over now. I'm going to have a beer.
13: $10 million and a beer. Rams. Get a key member of the defense back. That's next. 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
14: Aaron Donald has two words for us.
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14: Red Sox and Yankees wrap up their series in the Bronx, and at least one team came to play.
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34: 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Right time in full effect! So much so, Shel Reed calls the timeout.
14: The unstoppable force is, well, unstoppable.
35: A closing 4-under, 66, 16-under par, and barring a miracle from Victor Hovland here at 18, Scottie Scheffler will win the Tour Championship for 2026.
14: Plus, not bad for an old man.
35: Swing and a miss, strike three. 10 strikeouts for Scherzer. He stands alone with the 9th most strikeouts in Major League history.
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13: 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Sunday was a day to make the cut in the NFL or return to the NFL. No cut for the Tour Championship, but it's a familiar name that gets the win in Atlanta. Speaking of shots that will earn you a win in Atlanta.
36: And the pitch to Olsen. Swung on, hit hard. Down the first baseline, fair ball, game over. Matt Olsen hooked one right inside the bag. And the Braves win it in extra innings.
13: 680 The Fan, Matt Olsen, the walk-off single. Second walk-off hit this season. Didn't have any walk-off hits in his first four seasons with the Braves. They beat the Rockies 3-2 in 10. Atlanta's seventh consecutive win. Braves with a five-game lead in the NL East over the Phillies. Closest division in baseball is the AL West. Astros and Rangers. Houston on the road in New York facing the Mets.
37: Diaz a tying run off second, the 0-1. And Wade hits it in the air and pretty deep to right. Back on it is Bench at the wall. Looking up. See you later! Pinch hit, two-run homer for Lamont Wade Jr. And the Astros are on top by a score of 4-3. He hit that off the facing of the second deck.
13: That came in the sixth inning, KBME. Astros double up the Mets 6-3. Third straight road series win for Houston.
4: Mets, meanwhile, seventh straight series loss against the Astros. Astros get the win in New York. As for the Rangers, they were in Milwaukee.
5: The 1-1 pitch, and that ball is hit hard to deep left. Churio going back. It's over his head, off the track, and it rolls up over the wall. Looked like it was going to bounce back into the field of play, but it actually rolled over the wall and out. It's an automatic double for Duran that scores two, and the Rangers have their first lead today and their first lead of the series, 4-2.
7: The 1-0. Jock swings, hammers one down the right field line. It's hooking towards the pole. That ball's back. It is out of here. Jock Peterson rounding the bases with his 24th home run of the season. And the Rangers' lead grows. It's now Texas 5, Milwaukee 2.
4: They'd go on to a 7-4 win over the Brewers. 105-3 the fan. Rangers snapping a four-game losing streak. They get the win over Milwaukee. Astros remain two games ahead of the Rangers for the lead in the AL West. Sunday night baseball in Chicago. Reds had some offense.
37: Pitch. Swing and a ball drilled. Center field. Pete Crow Armstrong is back. He's back some more, and that one is gone. Home run, Sal Stewart, his 31st of the year. And Stewart will touch them all. It's 7-3 Cincinnati. This kid's having some kind of season.
4: 7-3 there. Reds go on to a 7-5 win over the Cubs. Cincinnati hitting four homers in the game, 10 in the series. Cubs scoring five in the loss. 60% of that offense coming from their MVP candidate.
37: The 3-2. Swing and a high fly ball right field. That one back on its way, and it is gone. Pico Armstrong, a leadoff homer as he hammered that one out of here. Over the right field wall. The 1-0. Swing and a ball drilled. Right center field. That one back. And that one is gone. Pete Crow Armstrong is second of the night. Five homers in the last two games. And the Cubs are within two at 7-5.
4: Five homers in the last two games. Two homers on Sunday comes in the Cubs' loss to the Reds. But Pete Crow Armstrong hitting two more. Back to Wrigley and our crew for MLB on ESPN Radio. John Shambi, Doug Glanville, Boog.
37: All right, Jay, thanks very much. Well, the Reds end up winning the game, but Pete Crow Armstrong, two more homers, five homers in the last two games, and a guy who right now, Doug, I think you'd say is the National League MVP.
8: I mean, it's very clear that his name is going to be there for great debate with Shohei Ohtani, and the question is Ohtani's pitching. You know, it's been a separator for a while, and mostly offensively, he's still been in a class by himself, so it was kind of easier, but this season, it's not the case. Pete Crow Armstrong has the offensive advantage, and he's a tremendous defender out there, which adds to the question marks about is pitching enough, especially when Ohtani's only pitched about half the season. So Pete Crow Armstrong is doing it all right now, the power, the speed, the gold glove defense, the incredible base running. And he's gotten so many big hits for the Cubs, you know, whether it's walk-offs or leadoff home runs. I mean, there's no aspect of his game that isn't having this high impact, and that is the mark of a most valuable player.
37: Cubs blow an opportunity to gain some ground on the Brewers, so they remain eight back. How do you assess the Cubs' opportunity? They have seven left head-to-head with the Brewers, including the first of four tomorrow night here in Chicago.
8: Well, Craig Counsell talked about before the game, he's like, we have to really see it as one game at a time. You know, they'd love to win, you know, six out of seven, or, you know, put themselves in a different position. But it's tough. The Brewers are a really good team, and they're on a pace to win over 100 games. So that makes it a challenge to try to do it in one game and try to catch up the deficit. So, but it's fun. The rivalry is deep. It's a lot of excitement. We've done those series in the postseason, and we know that those teams are well matched and their fan bases are going to be out.
37: Yeah, there's no question about it. So the Reds win it here, and again, the final 7-5, despite two home runs from Pete Crow Armstrong. For Doug Glanville, I'm John Shambi, right here on your home for every game of the postseason, Major League Baseball, on ESPN Radio and the ESPN app. Now we send it back to Jay Reynolds in the studio.
4: All right, Boog, Pete. Crow Armstrong, 14 homers this month, most by a Cubs player in a calendar month since Alfonso Soriano in 2007. PCA, two more homers on Sunday. perhaps moving into the driver's seat in the MVP race, as you mentioned. Conventional wisdom suggesting Shohei Ohtani has the edge since he's a pitcher. But are you a pitcher if your team doesn't need you to pitch?
0: Would it just be simply better for him to focus on being the best hitter he can be for them? Because they don't really need him as a pitcher. Blake Snell, Yamamoto, Garrett Skubal, Tyler Glasnow, Roki Sasaki. On the other hand, the Dodger offense has stunk since the All-Star break. 22nd out of 30 teams in runs scored going into play on Sunday. They need Shohei Ohtani to be much more offensively prolific than they need for him to pitch.
4: And Sunday against the Tigers, Shohei Ohtani, seventh game this season, going 0-for-5 or worse. But the Dodgers did have offense.
1: Valdez is 0-1.
15: Teoscar tees off in the air to deep left field. Tail time here in Motown. Oh, a long home run for Teoscar Hernandez to break the tie and make it 3-1 Dodgers here in the top of the sixth.
4: AM 570 LA Sports. Dodgers a 6-1 win over the Tigers. 28th series win this season for LA. 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
16: Aaron Donald will be joining up with Myles Garrett as part of a Rams pass rush. He's coming out of retirement.
17: And then the Rams did that massive trade for Myles Garrett. And earlier this week, it became clear that he wanted to return to the Rams.
4: Speaking of L.A., not a major surprise, but Sunday, on the day that the 53-man rosters became official, Aaron Donald makes it official and comes out of retirement. The defensive tackle getting a one-year, $20 million deal. ESPN insider Adam Schefter.
19: Truth of the matter is, if you spoke to the Rams today at noon Pacific time, 3 p.m. Eastern, Aaron Donald just left their facility, said goodbye, left, and they thought, this is not going to work out. He may not be coming back. That was the feeling within the organization. There were doubts that had crept into their thinking, and they definitely were not convinced as of 3 o'clock Eastern that he was coming back. And lo and behold, an hour later, he announces on Instagram that he is returning to the Rams. So I think he knew what he was doing, and he just decided not to share that with the Rams. Why would a player spend his summer preparing to return to football if he wound up not returning and playing at all? That wouldn't make sense. He was working out. He was trying to get back in football shape. He was doing all those things. All the signs pointed to him coming back, but he still needed to feel good. He still needed to have his body right. He still needed his wife to sign off on it. He still needed to agree to a contract. There were a lot of things that had to get done, even though a lot of people ultimately thought it would get to this spot, which it eventually did, even to the surprise of some of the Rams officials.
4: $20 million deal has playoff incentives that can raise the total value to $30 million. Donald retired in March of 2024 after 10 seasons, all of them with the Rams, who drafted him number 13 overall in 2014. And now he's returning for another run.
20: To be honest with you, you know, it was on and off for a while, but I think we knew this decision about 2 weeks. You know, and I know the world was saying all types of different things and nobody knew what was going on, but, you know, I kind of knew for 2 weeks and then I talked to Sean every single week, damn near every day. So we stayed in contact. I gave him all my updates, how I was feeling, how things was going. So I know he got annoyed with asking all the questions in camp every damn day. So I felt bad for him at that point. But, you know, I was doing everything I needed to do to get myself a peace of mind and see if I can do it. So wasn't no rushing. Just wanted to take my time and make the right decision, right? Because once you choose to come back, you're all the way back in. Can't be halfway in. Got to be all the way in it. So had to get to that point where I felt like I will feel like I'm 100% committed to playing football again. You know, because the last 2 years been amazing, right? Building things that I've been building, working on what I've been working on, kind of working from home and, you know, jumping back in the fire, playing football again. So really had to sit back, think about it.

0: 7-time Pro Bowl selection and the 2014 Defensive Rookie of the Year. Now part of a defensive front that also includes Myles Garrett. Rams are the only team to head into a season with multiple players who won multiple Defensive Player of the Year awards. Aaron Donald heading back to the NFL after being out of the league. Ditto for OBJ. Odell Beckham Jr. makes the 53-man roster for the New York Giants after a season out of the NFL. When he signed in the spring, new coach John Harbaugh said there was no guaranteed roster spot. He'd have to earn it. Earlier on ESPN Radio, our Giants reporter Jordan Ronan.
1: He showed a lot this summer, and most importantly, because remember, he hasn't played in 2 years. He's had a bunch of injuries, twice ACL, once broken leg. Number one is he's proved he was able to stay healthy. Did not miss a single practice this summer.
0: Beckham, drafted by the Giants in 2014, as you heard, didn't miss a practice. Proved he could still get open. Earlier on ESPN Radio, Ted Wynn from The Athletic on game night.
2: I really doubted that he could make the roster when he got signed. But just watching him in preseason, he's still pretty explosive, or he got some of his explosion back. Still a very deceptive route runner. And I kind of think he might be able to even make an impact on this Giants roster. We don't know where Malik Nabers is going to be coming off of his injury. And this is not a very talented team when it comes to receivers. So, OBJ at his age coming back, coming back with a team that drafted him, I think it'd be a pretty cool story to see if he could be productive this season.
0: Beckham, 33 years old, last played for the Miami Dolphins during the 2024 season. SportsCenter all night, ESPN Radio, U.S. Open in full swing. In the spotlight Sunday night on Arthur Ashe, the men's 4 seed, Novak Djokovic, playing in his 20th opening round match in New York.
3: If you ask me if I'm prepared, I feel like I am, as best as I can be. Let's see how it goes. The opening matches are always, for me, particularly in the last few years, quite challenging.
0: Djokovic saying he felt prepared. As it would turn out, this opening round match would prove to be one of those matches he described as challenging.
4: It's a fitting ending as he hustles up to finish off the 24-time major winner.
5: 5-7, 4-6, 6-2, 6-1.
4: Credit to the big underdog. Unforgettable night for Mariano Nivone. Agonizing night for Novak Djokovic and his many millions of fans.
0: Mariano Nivone outlasting Djokovic in 5 sets, winning 6-1 in the 5th in a match that took just over 4.5 hours. Djokovic with his first career loss in the first round of the U.S. Open. He's now 19-1. With the loss by Djokovic, it means this U.S. Open is now the first major since the French Open in 2003 to not have Djokovic, Roger Federer, or Rafael Nadal in the second round. Tough night on the hard court for Djokovic. Record-setting night on the hardwood. That's next. SportsCenter All Night continues. It's ESPN Radio.
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11: 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WNBA, ahead of the FIBA World Cup break, Atlanta Dream seeing a bit of a milestone in their win over the Lynx.
12: And Angel Reese just broke the record. Another one. That's her 10th rebound and 13th point. So she now has 29 double-doubles on the season.
13: The record being the single-season double-double record.
11: Angel Reese, 29th double-double of the season. It was on NBA TV. Dream beat the Lynx 89-81. Lynx failing to clinch the number one overall seed in the playoffs. But Reese, with that double-double, passes Alyssa Thomas for the most in WNBA history in a season. She spoke with NBA TV.
14: Angel, a disappointing loss this past Friday, but the sense of urgency, the fire this team played with, how would you define it for the response for the number one team?
15: Yeah, we didn't feel good about that last game. We wanted to go into the break feeling good. I mean, this is the number one team coming in here, so everybody got to lace their shoes up and be ready. And I think we all came together tonight and played great.
14: I mean, come on. More WNBA history, Angel. Every single time I talk to you, the most double-doubles in a season. I know you said it doesn't matter if we don't win, but you got the dub and you continue to make history. How do you put into context what you're doing, girl?
15: I'm just grateful and I'm thankful. This opportunity is the opportunity of a lifetime. Being able to play this game every single day, I wake up and I'm blessed. And I'm so happy to be in Atlanta. I'm excited. We're about to go to the World Cup. I'm excited to go with Ryan. So just so many blessings in my life, and I'm just super grateful.
14: Speaking of Ryan and the back-to-back threes, I saw you like just fuel so much energy into her. What's it like playing with Ryan?
15: I told her, shoot or shoot. She didn't make a shot the first half, and I felt like she was a little down. So just putting confidence into her, pouring into her. I tell you, I'm going to need you. I need you every single time. If you miss, baby, I'm going to get the rebound. Don't worry. So I told her to keep shooting, and she came out big for us, and I'm so happy for her.
14: And DeWanna Bonner.
15: Yes.
14: I mean, come on. That new addition. What did you feel on the court with DB now on the squad?
15: Her energy. I told her her first shot was going to hit like crack, and it felt really good when she hit that three that I passed to her. It felt really good. So I'm really happy to have her. She's a great bet. And I'm super excited to, when I get back, to be with her more and four more games into the playoffs.
14: I got to ask. ask you, Angel, it's your debut going into the World Cup. What does this mean to you?
15: It means everything. To be able to take this Atlanta off and still represent them, but also to play for something bigger, to play for USA and go compete for gold with some of the best, to be one of 12, to compete with the best, but also to compete aside with Ryan is really, really cool, and I'm really grateful and I'm really excited. So, go USA!
14: We are rooting for you. Bring back gold. Congratulations.
15: Thank you.
11: And she heads off after the win for the Dream, the 8-point win over the Lynx. Atlanta with three players with a double-double on Sunday. Angel Reese with her 29th. Golden State chasing Minnesota for the top seed.
16: Deflection by Inksler. Five on the shot clock. Hayes wants to make something happen. Southpaw throws it up and it goes in. That's just a tough bucket over two in that zone. And then she flexes. Let's everybody know she's got 18 points here in Portland.
11: WNBA League pass Valkyries an 86-69 win over the Fire. Their fourth straight game holding an opponent under 70. Valkyries a couple of games behind the Lynx for the top seed. Wings 97-71 over the Sun. Wings 24 wins this season. Tied for the second most in any season in franchise history. Sparks a 90-74 win over the Storm. Seattle with its 16th. Double-digit loss this season. Second most in the WNBA behind Toronto. SportsCenter All Night, ESPN Radio, the golf season, the FedEx Cup wrapping up on Sunday with the final round of the Tour Championship.
17: Well, he's going to tap this in, and that will be a par for Scottie Scheffler. A closing 4-under, 66, 16-under par, and barring a miracle from Victor Hovland here at 18, Scottie Scheffler will win the Tour Championship for 2026 and become a FedEx Cup champion, the ultimate prize on the PGA Tour for the second time, proving once again, all season long, there's nobody better than Scottie Scheffler.
18: Victor Hovland has chosen to lay up with his second shot, and so that means Scottie Scheffler is the winner of the 2026 Tour Championship, and with that, he takes the PGA Tour's ultimate prize, the FedEx Cup, for the second time for Scottie.
11: It was on SiriusXM PGA Tour Radio. Scottie Scheffler trailed by three strokes entering the final round. He wins the $10 million first place prize. Victor Hovland shoots a 2 over 72 to win it, while Scheffler shoots a 4 under 66.
19: Yeah, golf course changed a little bit today. The pins were in some really tough spots, and we got a little bit of wind, which made things, you know, I think more challenging for a lot of the guys. And I was able to get off to a really good start. You know, I made a nice par on one, great shot into two, and then, you know, a really nice putt there on four. You know, I made mistakes, I'd say, on six and seven, but after that, I played some really solid golf and was able to finish the tournament off.
11: With the $10 million, Scheffler passes Tiger Woods for first all-time on the PGA Tour career earnings list. Seventh player since 1980 to hold the career PGA Tour money lead. Joining Tiger Woods, Davis Love III, Greg Norman, Tom Kite, Tom Watson, and Jack Nicklaus. Scottie Scheffler finishes 16-under to win the Tour Championship. Heading back to the NFL, that's next. 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
11: Reaction to what we saw this weekend in the NFL. 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
11: Scottie Scheffler wins the Tour Championship and the $10 million prize coming from behind in the final round on Sunday. Novak Djokovic loses in the first round at the U.S. Open. First time that's happened in his two decades there. Cut down day in the NFL, but also a day to add to your roster.
29: Aaron Donald is back.
30: Good to be able to get Aaron back into the mix. It's going to be a day at a time for us, and then we'll see what that ramp-up period looks like, but we're obviously excited to be able to have him back.
31: Just wanted to take my time and make the right decision, right? Because once you choose to come back, you're all the way back in. Can't be halfway in. Got to be all the way in it. So everything just played out how it played out, and we're here now.
32: There were a lot of things that had to get done, even though a lot of people ultimately thought it would get to this spot, which it eventually did, even to the surprise of some of the Rams officials.
11: Aaron Donald makes it official, says he's back, returning to the Rams after being away from the NFL. His former and current coach, Sean McVay.
30: It's the greatest team sport that there is. Obviously, Miles and Aaron get a ton of credit that's been deserved and earned throughout the course of their career, but those other guys on the front are pretty damn good, too. And so I think the beauty of the unit is the unit. Those guys are incredible parts of it, but so are Byron Young and Josiah Stewart and Dez Johnson on the outside. So are Kobe Turner, Braden Fisk, Puna Ford, and Tyler Davis on the inside. And so that's a pretty cool thing, because you're going to need a bunch of guys up front, and those two guys, in addition to those guys I just named, you feel really good. And it's how do we come together as a group and how do we play great team football?
11: Aaron Donald is 35 years old, has 111 sacks, second most among primary defensive tackles in a career behind John Randall's 137 and a half since sacks became official in the early 80s.
31: Oh, that was a huge part. I think that the D-line group alone, you talk about the interior guys, and then you got B.Y., and then you bring guys like Myles Garrett, out here, right? I already thought It was a stacked D-line with Verse. Obviously, things transpire and happen, and then you bring a guy like Myles Garrett, a generational talent, and it's like, that can be fun, right? And, you know, obviously what they did on the back end with bringing, you know, certain pieces they need in the, at the secondary, man, and I think this is a complete team with me here or without me here. So for me to even have the opportunity to be a part of this, be with this team, I take nothing for granted. It's a blessing to be, you know, retired from the game for 2 years and had the opportunity to come back and be a part of something special, you know. And nothing's promised, nothing's guaranteed, but I'm willing to trying to, you know, get to that ultimate goal, what it is, day by day, week by week, and just stack them days.
11: Aaron Donald will be part of that defensive front that also includes the aforementioned Myles Garrett. The ESPN Rams reporter, Lindsay Theory.
5: To me, it was always about when, not if. Now, all of that being said, not surprising, though, it did get kind of a little intense at the end, a little interesting, wondering, well, maybe he's not coming back, but this certainly always seemed the direction it was going.
6: Everyone's excited, and I get that, and you should be. He's going to be one of the most fun defensive lines to watch when they're out there together, Myles Garrett and Aaron Donald. But he hasn't played in 2 years, so the expectation that he's going to play 80% of the snaps is unreasonable, at least early on. What are you expecting from Donald from a participation standpoint early on?
5: Yeah, I would imagine there might be a ramp-up period for him, right? He's been out of football activities for more than 2 years. So, you know, the interesting part about him is when he retired, he was very much still at the top of his game. Like, this is not a guy that was on the decline and decided to hang it up. Like, he was still right there at the best of the best. So I would imagine a little bit of a ramp-up period. But, you know, and Sean McVay has said it, and we've covered Aaron for years and years out here, and we know what his standard is. Aaron Donald does not do anything less than the Aaron Donald standard. So he's not coming back to be, like, a guy who comes off, you know, comes on the field for third down. Like, he's just, this is a guy who's going to be out there. Like, if he's coming back, he's coming back to be Aaron Donald, not a shell of Aaron Donald, not, you know, Aaron Donald, you know, kind of in the twilight zone, just along for the ride. So I would expect, you know, again, there to be a little bit of a ramp-up period, but Aaron is off his back as Aaron, and I think that's what we should all expect, because that's what he expects out of himself.
8: Okay, so if he comes back as Aaron Donald, and he comes back as he and probably we expect, what are the reasonable expectations for this Rams football team?
5: The expectation before Aaron Donald came back was that this is the Super Bowl favorite. So now with Aaron Donald back, it's like this is a Super Bowl favorite. Like, a lock was the favorite. The favorite, the more favorite. I mean, this just makes their defense. This is a team that made a lot of moves over the offseason. Obviously, they add Myles Garrett to that defense. Trent McDuffie, they bring in Jalen Watson. They already have really strong young talent in Byron Young, Braden Fisk. So this is a defense that, you know, needed to improve over the offseason, and not did it improved exponentially. And then you add in Aaron Donald, you guys. So this is like the favorite of the favorite of the Super Bowl.
11: Aaron Donald back with the Rams. Favorites to win Super Bowl 61, according to DraftKings Sportsbook. And that was prior to Aaron Donald returning. Also on Sunday, Odell Beckham Jr. makes the New York Giants 53-man roster. Micah Parsons will open the season on the PUP list. Titans waive former starting quarterback Will Levis. Dolphins trade for Packers. Kyle McCord to be their QB2. Packers running back Josh Jacobs placed on the commissioner's exempt list after a misdemeanor charge in a domestic incident. The Browns trimming their roster, but didn't cut or trade any of the quarterbacks. They're carrying Deshaun Watson, Shedeur Sanders, and Talen Green, and the quarterbacks on their 53-man roster. Quarterback Dylan Gabriel placed on injured reserve, designated him to return. He's got a back injury. He'll be eligible to return after the first four games of the season. Injured in the preseason finale against the Patriots, where he did complete 12 of his 15 passes, including three touchdowns. And it continues to never be easy with the quarterback situation in Cleveland. ESPN analyst Mike Tannenbaum.
9: Cleveland's decision the other day looked bad when they said Deshaun Watson was going to start. Mm-hmm. I think it looks worse. Like, Todd Monken's a good coach. Yes. Give him those three young quarterbacks. Start Shedeur. Dylan Gabriel did look good. Like, I thought he played with good fundamentals. Thought his eye level was excellent. He was accurate. He threw with good anticipation. He's small by NFL standards. That may be a fatal flaw at the end of the day, but go with those three young guys and don't look back. Please tell me the one quarterback in the history of our league that was suspended for 11 games, played 19 games in 6 years, had season-ending shoulder surgery, then tore his Achilles tendon twice, was going to be a free agent, and played really good football. Like, I think Deshaun Watson playing well this year in 17 games is improbable.
11: We'll see how that pays off as the season continues and what will happen with the Browns. They open up on the road in Jacksonville in week one. SportsCenter All Night, ESPN Radio.
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14: 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We got a lot of stuff to clean up, but at least we can do it in the victory column.
11: North Carolina gets a season-opening win this weekend in Ireland, beating TCU in Dublin. 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
15: I'm going to give Bill Belichick's team the credit. I thought they were excellent for the final three quarters on defense. And, you know, yes, there were certainly some mistakes that TCU made, a lot of penalties. But, you know, you look at what North Carolina was last year, and to come back after losing by 34 points to that same program a year later and then beat them 15-10 and play the kind of defense they did, you got to give them the credit for that.
11: Obviously, small sample size, but could be gearing up to be an interesting early part of the season for the Tar Heels. 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
16: That looked like a Bill Belichick win because of one stat and one stat only. We could certainly talk about the fumbles and the fact that they lost the turnover margin, but they won the game. We could certainly talk about Bobby Petrino, the offense, the rushing yards maybe leaving a little bit to be desired. But for me, the point that said to me, Bill Belichick has gotten through to these kids, 3-11, three penalties on UNC, offense, defense, special teams as a collective, compared to 11 penalties for Sonny Dykes' Horned Frogs.
17: It was a very Belichickian win. I mean, it had all the markings of one. It was strong defense. It was smart football. It was taking advantage of another team's mistakes. It was not beating yourself. And that's what good coaching is all about.
16: If there is a world, Zeno, where UNC goes to Clemson, they knock off the Tigers, they are 3-0, hosting Notre Dame on Saturday, October 3rd, what is the conversation around UNC?
17: That they're much improved.
16: Not that they're on a trajectory to the college football playoff.
17: No. If they go into Clemson 2-0 and they pull off an upset there, and then they have Notre Dame on deck, I mean, you know, a 3-0 UNC team might be one of the more surprising things we didn't expect to see early on in the college football season.
11: Up next for North Carolina, East Tennessee State. That's in a couple of weeks before that matchup with Clemson on September 19th. NFL cutting down its rosters, college football season underway. Like any good Venn diagram, there's overlap between the two. LSU alone is in line for three players who were released by NFL teams. Certainly not cut and dry, though. The SEC says it will comply with the order from a state judge in Louisiana that prohibits the conference and Commissioner Greg Sankey from punishing schools, but the conference says it will certainly defend its legal rights when they go into court on Thursday. Sticky situation all around. ESPN's Mark Schlabaugh.
18: I don't think we're going to know until Friday. I was told after Darren Heitner and some other attorneys made some statements to keep in mind that, you know, SEC teams don't finalize their rosters until Friday. So even if if LSU added these guys on Monday, you know, they wouldn't be in violation until Friday. I know their legal counsel, the league's legal counsel, sent out a note to ADs saying we're going to, you know, honor these state court rulings, but I don't think by any means they're ready to stand down. They could file a federal lawsuit this week challenging those state rulings. And from what I've been told by other attorneys who are not involved in this case, but have been involved in other NCAA cases, that the SEC would have a really good chance of winning in court, you know, arguing that they can enforce their own rules. I'm just surprised Lane, and I know Lane pretty well, I'm just surprised Lane is going to die on this hill.
19: Are you surprised, Schlabaugh?
18: I mean, I just,
0: No, I guess not. I mean, I guess if anybody was going to do it, it was going to be Lane.
6: Right.
0: And Lane says he's not involved, but come on. It just so happened to be filed in Baton Rouge in front of a friendly LSU judge with Ole Miss players involved. I wonder two things, Peter. Is he worried his roster is not good enough? And is he worried his roster is not good enough to beat Ole Miss and Oxford? Or he's just sticking it to the Rebels one more time?
1: What is the College Football Playoff Committee? Can they go out there, or the College Football Playoff as an entity itself go, hey, listen, we won't consider you at this point? Is that a backfill option that the College Football Playoff could do right now going forward?
0: I think from a legal standpoint, the SEC probably feels like their intra-conference transfer rule, which would prohibit those guys from going from Ole Miss to LSU after the spring, would be more enforceable because that was already in place. Like this, you can't have pros was just added in the last week or so. And so the plaintiffs could argue you just made up the rules to penalize us. I feel unfortunate for some of these people in the class of 2022 because it's obvious they're getting the short end of the stick, but it's just bad timing. You got to have opportunities for graduating high school athletes, and those kids have been getting, you know, squeezed for the last couple of years because you guys got so many guys playing 5, 6, 7 years.
1: Yeah.
0: When we all woke up on January 1st, we thought there were two things you couldn't do to continue to participate in college athletics, and that was gambling on your own team and going pro. And it just seems like every day something else happens that leaves you shaking your head. It's just when Congress and lawyers get involved, they usually screw things up.
11: We'll see what the lawyers do when they get into court on Thursday. SportsCenter All Night, ESPN Radio. Back to baseball.
2: The 1-0. Swing and a ball drilled. Right center field. That one back, and that one is gone. Pete Crow Armstrong is second of the night. Five homers in the last two games. And the Cubs are within two at 7-5.
11: Our Boog Shabby right here on ESPN Radio. 7-5 would be as close as the Cubs would get. Reds win the Sunday night game at Wrigley, but Pete Crow Armstrong with the two homers. MVP, right? Our analyst, Doug Glanville.
3: I'd say right now he's got the offensive edge on Shohei Ohtani, and that says a lot right there. But it's the pitching question, and because Ohtani's not pitching, that was always the way that Ohtani would just put the exclamation point on his dominance, is that he was already offensively on his own the MVP. And then he's like, oh, by the way, you know, he has a 2.9 ERA and he's pitched in 17 games. That was just like, okay, that's just more than enough. Now, you know, he's been on the shelf on the pitching side. And, you know, and he's not, I don't know when he's going to come back. And that opens the door for Pete Crow Armstrong being able to have a better offensive season, which he is right now. And so that's why he's in the driver's seat.
11: PCA two homers on Sunday, 5 in the last two games. Yankees, a 16-1 rout of the Red Sox, largest win over Boston since 2000. As for the American League wild card, Yankees and Red Sox holding the top two spots. Guardians holding that third spot.
2: The 1-0 swung on and lifted high and deep right field. Way back there, home run, Jose. 9-1.
11: Guardians go on to win 11-1 over Kansas City. WTAM with the call. Guardians winning 8 of their last 10. Fifth game this season where they've been in double digits. Up next, saying goodbye. SportsCenter All Night continues. It's ESPN Radio.
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11: 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Little League World Series Championship Sunday in Williamsport. That was the focus, the game. Didn't go without notice, though. It was bittersweet to say goodbye to our buddy Carl Ravage after decades at the worldwide leader.
34: This afternoon, Little League Honored Hour, Carl Ravage for his incredible commitment to this event. 20 years covering the games here in Williamsport, 33 at ESPN. Ravi, you mean so much to the story of ESPN and all of us. And for more, we go to our guy, Eduardo Perez.
35: Yeah, and Carl, you've been our quarterback. You've been our leader, our mentor, and the best teammate we can all have. You mean so much to the people in front of the camera and behind the camera as well. And personally, you've been my rock. So I appreciate everything that you have done to make us look damn good on TV.
36: I appreciate
35: that. But most importantly,
36: yes,
35: it's the friendship that matters.
36: No question about it.
35: Thank you.
36: Thank you very much. You're the best. You all are the best. I've said it to everybody that would listen. This Little League World Series means so much to me, but it's really always been about the kids. I love what I do, and I love the people I do it with. So thank you very much. You're the man.
37: Ravi, you told me be myself from day one, man, and I really appreciate everything you've done for me, dude.
36: Well,
37: coming into here not knowing exactly what to do, and being with you guys, man. It's an honor. It's a privilege, and I thank you so much as well.
0: Hey, my entry into baseball was with you. Baseball tonight.
1: Yes.
0: Your heart, your passion from Little League. You were synonymous with this sport, Rev, forever.
1: You're going to make me cry, so thank you all.
35: Have a great call, and make sure Todd keeps catching those balls here.
37: I'm ready.
1: All right. Thank you, Eduardo. Thank you guys very much. I appreciate that. More than you know.
11: Carl Ravage with a great send-off in Williamsport. As for the game, well, that's part of Sunday's Top Sounds with Ed Bankin.
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31: Number 5.
3: Jay, we begin with the championship of the Little League World Series, where Nevada came up short against Curaçao, as heard and seen on ABC, with Carl Ravage on the call for his final game.
1: Felix. We'll try to end it right here. Jace Ward with the bases loaded. Swings and hits one to center field, and it is caught by Ryan. And the island country of Curaçao lands the biggest fish. They are Little League World Series champions for 2026.
31: Number 4.
3: From Little League to the pros in a jumbled AL wildcard race, Baltimore stayed within a game of the last spot in the AL with a win over the A's. The help of a Gunnar Henderson homer. Call on WBAL.
5: Here's the pitch. Gunnar smashes this deep to right field. Forget about it. It's long gone. A two-homer game for Henderson, and Baltimore seizes the lead in the fifth. Gunnar goes off. 3-for-3, and it's the second O'Weaver special of the game. 7-5 Baltimore.
31: Number 3.
3: In Toronto, Max Scherzer continues to climb on the all-time strikeout list. The Blue Jays climbed to within a game and a half of the last playoff spot by beating the Mariners. Here's strikeout number 10 on the day, courtesy of Sportsnet 590, The Fan.
1: 2-2 pitch.
5: Swing and a miss, strike 3. 10 strikeouts for Scherzer. He stands alone with the 9th most strikeouts in Major League history. 3,535.
31: Number 2.
3: While the Yankees and Red Sox battle for positioning, they remain behind the first place Rays in the AL East. Tampa won its 4th in a row as Johnny DeLuca and company finished off a sweep of the Padres. The call from 620 WDAE.
6: Caminero's short lead, and the pitch, fly ball down the left field line towards the corner, giving chase is Taylor. Back near the pole, jumps up and up over the wall. He did not catch it. He knocked it over the wall. It's a two-run homer, and the Rays have tied it up. Johnny DeLuca with a two-run home run down the left field line on a ball that Taylor looked like he caught.
31: Number 1.
3: Finally to Washington, where the Marlins powered their way past the Nationals as they look to stay within striking distance in the NL wildcard race. More from 104.3 WQAM.
1: 2-1. That one hammered out to left field and deep. Lyle pushing back at the track, at the wall, and it's gone! A two-run home run for Otto Lopez. This thing unraveled on Tom Cosgrove, and it's 6-2 fish in the top of the ninth.
8: There's not many fans here, but the volume of the boos here is crazy. Wow.
11: Marlins didn't do much for the first 8 innings in Washington, but in the 9th, 6 runs, and they get the win. Scotty Scheffler rallies and gets the win at the Tour Championship to wrap up the golf season. Got off the course. Didn't go straight to reporters, though.
9: They're like, we got a couple minutes. And I was like, all right, let me just go inside so I can get some air conditioning. And then there was an open bar right there, and I was like, all right, I'm grabbing a beer. It tasted great. Yeah, it's fun. I don't really drink very often. My wife and my manager were like, wow, I haven't seen you have a beer in a long time. And it's like, yeah, well, season's over now. I'm going to have a beer.
11: $10 million and a beer. Rams get a key member of the defense back. That's next. 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
29: Aaron Donald has two words for us.
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29: Red Sox and Yankees wrap up their series in the Bronx, and at least one team came to play.
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41: Ryan Howard again! 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
29: The unstoppable force is, well, unstoppable.
42: A closing 4-under, 66, 16-under par, and barring a miracle from Victor Hovland here at 18, Scottie Scheffler will win the Tour Championship for 2026.
29: Plus, not bad for an old man.
42: Swing and a miss, strike three. 10 strikeouts for Scherzer. He stands alone with the ninth most strikeouts in Major League history.
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0: 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Sunday was a day to make the cut in the NFL or return to the NFL. No cut for the Tour Championship, but it's a familiar name that gets the win in Atlanta. Speaking of shots that will earn you a win in Atlanta.
1: And the pitch to Olsen. Swung on, hit hard. Down the first baseline, fair ball, game over. Matt Olsen hooked one right inside the bag. And the Braves win it in extra innings.
0: 680, the fan, Matt Olsen, the walk-off single. Second walk-off hit this season. Didn't have any walk-off hits in his first four seasons with the Braves. They beat the Rockies 3-2 in 10. Atlanta's seventh consecutive win. Braves with a five-game lead in the NL East over the Phillies. Closest division in baseball is the AL West. Astros and Rangers. Houston on the road in New York facing the Mets.
2: Diaz a tying run off second, the 0-1. And Wade hits it in the air and pretty deep to right. Back on it is Bench at the wall looking up. See you later! Pinch hit, two-run homer for Lamont Wade Jr. And the Astros are on top by a score of 4-3. He hit that off the facing of the second deck.
0: That came in the sixth inning, KBME. Astros double up the Mets 6-3. Third straight road series win for Houston. Mets, meanwhile, seventh straight series loss against the Astros. Astros get the win in New York. As for the Rangers, they were in Milwaukee.
3: 1-1 pitch, and that ball is hit hard to deep left. Churio going back. It's over his head, off the track, and it rolls up over the wall. Looked like it was going to bounce back into the field of play, but it actually rolled over the wall and out. It's an automatic double for Duran that scores two, and the Rangers have their first lead today and their first lead of the series, 4-2.
4: The 1-0. Jock swings, hammers one down the right field line. It's hooking towards the pole. That ball's back. It is out of here. Jock Peterson rounding the bases with his 24th home run of the season. And the Rangers' lead grows. It's now Texas 5, Milwaukee 2.
0: They'd go on to a 7-4 win over the Brewers. 105-3 the fan. Rangers snapping a four-game losing streak. They get the win over Milwaukee. Astros remain two games ahead of the Rangers for the lead in the AL West. Sunday night baseball in Chicago. Reds had some offense.
5: Pitch. Swing and a ball drilled center field. Pete Crow Armstrong is back. He's back some more, and that one is gone. Home run, Sal Stewart, his 31st of the year. And Stewart will touch them all. It's 7-3 Cincinnati. This kid's having some kind of season.
0: 7-3 there. Reds go on to a 7-5 win over the Cubs. Cincinnati hitting four homers in the game, 10 in the series. Cubs scoring five in the loss. 60% of that offense coming from their MVP candidate.
5: The 3-2. Swing and a high fly ball right field. That one back on its way, and it is gone. Pete Armstrong, a leadoff homer as he hammered that one out of here over the right field wall.
2: The 1-0.
5: Swing and a ball drilled. Right center field. That one back, and that one is gone. Pete Crow Armstrong is second of the night. Five homers in the last two games, and the Cubs are within two at 7-5.
0: Five homers in the last two games. Two homers on Sunday comes in the Cubs' loss to the Reds. But Pete Crow Armstrong hitting two more. Back to Wrigley and our crew for MLB on ESPN Radio. John Shambi, Doug Glanville, Boog.
5: All right, Jay, thanks very much. Well, the Reds end up winning the game, but Pete Crow Armstrong, two more homers, five homers in the last two games, and a guy who right now, Doug, I think you'd say is the National League MVP.
6: I mean, it's very clear that his name is going to be there for great debate with Shohei Ohtani, and the question is Ohtani's pitching. You know, it's been a separator for a while, and mostly offensively he's still been in a class by himself, so it was kind of easier, but this season it's not the case. Pete Crow Armstrong has the offensive advantage, and he's a tremendous defender out there. which adds to the question marks about is pitching enough, especially when Otani's only pitched about half the season. So Pico Armstrong is doing it all right now. The power, the speed, the gold glove defense, the incredible base running. And he's gotten so many big hits for the Cubs, you know, whether it's walk-offs or leadoff home runs. I mean, there's no aspect of his game that isn't having this high impact, and that is the mark of a most valuable player.
5: Cubs blow an opportunity to gain some ground on the Brewers, so they remain eight back. How do you assess the Cubs' opportunity? They have seven left head-to-head with the Brewers, including the first of four tomorrow night here in Chicago.
6: Well, Craig Counsell talked about before the game, he's like, we have to really see it as one game at a time. You know, they'd love to win, you know, six out of seven or, you know, put themselves in a different position. But it's tough. The Brewers are a really good team, and they're on a pace to win over 100 games. So that makes it a challenge to try to do it in one game and try to catch up the deficit. So, but it's fun. The rivalry is deep. It's a lot of excitement. We've done those series in the postseason, and we know that those teams are well matched and their fan bases are going to be out.
5: Yeah, there's no question about it. So the Reds win it here, and again, the final 7-5, despite two home runs from Pete Crow Armstrong. For Doug Glanville, I'm John Schombe, right here on your home for every game of the postseason, Major League Baseball, on ESPN Radio and ESPN app. Now we send it back to Jay Reynolds in the studio.
0: Hi, Boog, Pete. Crow Armstrong, 14 homers this month, most by a Cubs player in a calendar month since Alfonso Soriano in 2007. PCA, two more homers on Sunday, perhaps moving into the driver's seat in the MVP race, as you mentioned. Conventional wisdom suggesting Shohei Ohtani has the edge since he's a pitcher, but are you a pitcher if your team doesn't need you to pitch?
7: Would it just be simply better for him to focus on being the best hitter he can be for them? Because they don't really need him as a pitcher. Blake Snell, Yamamoto, Garrett Skubal, Tyler Glasnow, Roki Sasaki. On the other hand, the Dodger offense has stunk since the All-Star break. 22nd out of 30 teams in runs scored going into play on Sunday. They need Shohei Ohtani to be much more offensively prolific than they need for him to pitch.
0: And Sunday against the Tigers, Shohei Ohtani, seventh game this season, going 0-for-5 or worse. But the Dodgers did have offense.
5: Valdez is 0-1.
1: Teoscar tees off in the air to deep left field. Tail time here in Motown. Oh, a long home run for Teoscar Hernandez to break the tie and make it 3-1 Dodgers here in the top of the sixth.
0: AM 570 LA Sports. Dodgers a 6-1 win over the Tigers. 28th series win this season for LA. 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
5: Aaron Donald will be joining up with Myles Garrett as part of a Rams pass rush. He's coming out of retirement.
8: And then the Rams did that massive trade for Myles Garrett. And earlier this week, it became clear that he wanted to return to the Rams.
0: Speaking of L.A., not a major surprise, but Sunday, on the day that the 53-man rosters became official, Aaron Donald makes it official and comes out of retirement. The defensive tackle getting a one-year, $20 million deal. ESPN insider Adam Schefter.
9: Truth of the matter is, if you spoke to the Rams today at noon Pacific time, 3 p.m. Eastern, Aaron Donald just left their facility, said goodbye, left, and they thought, this is not going to work out. He may not be coming back. That was the feeling within the organization. There were doubts that had crept into their thinking, and they definitely were not convinced as of 3 o'clock Eastern that he was coming back. And lo and behold, an hour later, he announces on Instagram that he is returning to the Rams. So I think he knew what he was doing, and he just decided not to share that with the Rams. Why would a player spend his summer preparing to return to football if he wound up not returning and playing at all? That wouldn't make sense. He was working out. He was trying to get back in football shape. He was doing all those things. All the signs pointed to him coming back, but he still needed to feel good. He still needed to have his body right. He still needed his wife to sign off on it. He still needed to agree to a contract. There were a lot of things that had to get done, even though a lot of people ultimately thought it would get to this spot, which it eventually did, even to the surprise of some of the Rams officials.
0: $20 million deal has playoff incentives that can raise the total value to $30 million. Donald retired in March of 2024 after 10 seasons, all of them with the Rams, who drafted him number 13 overall in 2014. And now he's returning for another run.
10: To be honest with you, you know, it was on and off for a while, but I think we knew this decision about 2 weeks. You know, I know the world was saying all types of different things and nobody knew what was going on, but, you know, I kind of knew for 2 weeks having, but, and then I talked to Sean every single week, damn near every day. So we stayed in contact. I gave him all my updates, how I was feeling, how things was going. So I know he got annoyed with asking all the questions in camp every damn day. So I felt bad for him at that point. But, you know, I was doing everything I needed to do to get myself a peace of mind and see if I can do it. So wasn't no rushing. Just wanted to take my time and make the right decision, right? Because once you choose to come back, you're all the way back in. Can't be halfway in. Got to be all the way in it. So had to get to that point where I felt like I will feel like I'm 100% committed to playing football again, you know, because last 2 years been amazing, right? Building things that I've been building, working on what I've been working on, kind of working from home and, you know, jumping back in the fire, playing football again. So really had to sit back, think about it, not just from the physical aspect, from the mental aspect as well. So everything just played out how it played out, and we're here now.
0: Aaron Donald now back in the NFL, back with the Rams. And as for what's exciting about this next chapter?
10: Just being here, being part of this team, potentially doing something special. You know, that's what it's about. You know, I think so. The Super Bowl being back at SoFi kind of excites you too. But, you know, it's a long process to even get to that point. You know, you can't jump past the process and the grind that you got to go through to get to that. Obviously, that's the end goal you want.

0: 2014, as you heard, didn't miss a practice. Proved he could still get open. Earlier on ESPN Radio, Ted Wynn from The Athletic on game night.
1: I really doubted that he could make the roster when he got signed. But just watching him in preseason, he's still pretty explosive, or he got some of his explosion back. Still a very deceptive route runner. And I kind of think he might be able to even make an impact on this Giants roster. We don't know where Malik Nabers is going to be coming off of his injury. And this is not a very talented team when it comes to receivers. So, OBJ at his age coming back, coming back with a team that drafted him, I think it'd be a pretty cool story to see if he could be productive this season.
0: Beckham, 33 years old, last played for the Miami Dolphins during the 2024 season. SportsCenter all night, ESPN Radio, U.S. Open in full swing. In the spotlight Sunday night on Arthur Ashe, the men's four seed, Novak Djokovic, playing in his 20th opening round match in New York.
2: If you ask me if I'm prepared, I feel like I am, you know, as best as I can be. Let's see how it goes. You know, the opening matches are always, for me, particularly in the last few years, quite challenging.
0: Djokovic saying he felt prepared. As it would turn out, this opening round match would prove to be one of those matches he described as challenging.
3: It's a fitting ending as he hustles up to finish off the 24-time major winner.
4: 5-7, 4-6, 6-2, 6-1.
3: 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Agonizing night for Novak Djokovic and his many millions of fans.
0: Mariano Navone outlasting Djokovic in 5 sets, winning 6-1 in the 5th in a match that took just over 4.5 hours. Djokovic with his first career loss in the first round of the U.S. Open. He's now 19-1. With the loss by Djokovic, it means this U.S. Open is now the first major since the French Open in 2003 to not have Djokovic, Roger Federer, or Rafael Nadal in the second round. Tough night on the hard court for Djokovic. Record-setting night on the hardwood. That's next. SportsCenter All Night continues. It's ESPN Radio.
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0: Hey, this is Rich Eisen. Coming up on Monday, another preseason is in the books. Who impressed, who did not, and what stood out? We'll preview the Denver Broncos season as well. 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
6: 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WNBA, ahead of the FIBA World Cup break, Atlanta Dream seeing a bit of a milestone in their win over the Lynx.
7: And Angel Reese just broke the record. Another one. That's her 10th rebound and 13th point. So she now has 29 double-doubles on the season.
8: The record being the single-season double-double record.
6: Angel Reese, 29th double-double of the season. It was on NBA TV. Dream beat the Lynx 89-81. Lynx failing to clinch the number one overall seed in the playoffs. But Reese, with that double-double, passes Alyssa Thomas for the most in WNBA history in a season. She spoke with NBA TV.
9: Angel, a disappointing loss this past Friday, but the sense of urgency, the fire this team played with, how would you define it for the response for the number one team?
10: Yeah, we didn't feel good about that last game. We wanted to go into the break feeling good. This is the number one team coming in here, so everybody got to lace their shoes up and be ready. And I think we all came together tonight and played great.
9: I mean, come on. More WNBA history, Angel. Every single time I talk to you, the most double-doubles in a season. I know you said it doesn't matter if we don't win, but you got the dub and you continue to make history. How do you put into context what you're doing, girl?
10: I'm just grateful and I'm thankful. This opportunity is the opportunity of a lifetime. Being able to play this game every single day, I wake up and I'm blessed. And I'm so happy to be in Atlanta. I'm excited. We're about to go to the World Cup. I'm excited to go with Ryan. So just so many blessings in my life, and I'm just super grateful.
9: Speaking of Ryan and the back-to-back threes, I saw you, like, just fuel so much energy into her. What's it like playing with Ryan?
10: I told her, shoot or shoot. She didn't make a shot in the first half, and I felt like she was a little down. So just putting confidence into her, pouring into her. I tell you, I'm going to need you. I need you every single time. If you miss, baby, I'm going to get the rebound. Don't worry. So I told her to keep shooting, and she came out big for us tonight. I'm so happy for her.
9: And DeWanna Bonner.
11: Yes.
9: I mean, come on. That new addition. What did you feel on the court with DB now on the squad?
10: Her energy. I told her her first shot was going to hit like crack. And it felt really good when she hit that three that I passed to her. It felt really good. So I'm really happy to have her. She's a great bet. And I'm super excited to, when I get back, to be with her more and four more games into the playoffs.
9: I got to ask you, Angel. It's your debut going into the World Cup. What does this mean to you?
10: It means everything. To be able to take this Atlanta off and still represent them, but also to play for something bigger, to play for USA and go compete for gold with some of the best, to be one of 12, to compete with the best, but also to compete aside with Ryan is really, really cool, and I'm really grateful and I'm really excited. So, go USA!
9: We are rooting for you. Bring back gold. Congratulations.
10: Thank you.
6: And she heads off after the win for the Dream, the 8-point win over the Lynx. Atlanta with three players with a double-double on Sunday. Angel Reese with her 29th. Golden State chasing Minnesota for the top seed.
12: Deflection by Inksler. 5 on the shot clock. Hayes wants to make something happen. Southpaw throws it up and it goes in. That's just a tough bucket over two in that zone. And then she flexes. Let's everybody know she's got 18 points here in Portland.
6: WNBA League Pass Valkyries, an 86-69 win over the Fire. Their fourth straight game holding an opponent under 70. Valkyries a couple of games behind the Lynx for the top seed. Wings 97-71 over the Sun. Wings 24 wins this season, tied for the second most in any season in franchise history. Sparks a 90-74 win over the Storm. Seattle with its 16th double-digit loss this season, second most in the WNBA behind Toronto. SportsCenter All Night, ESPN Radio, the golf season, the FedEx Cup wrapping up on Sunday with the final round of the Tour Championship.
11: Well, he's going to tap this in, and that will be a par for Scottie Scheffler, a closing 4-under, 66, 16-under par, and barring a miracle from Victor Hovland here at 18, Scottie Scheffler will win the Tour Championship for 2026 and become a FedEx Cup champion, the ultimate prize on the PGA Tour for the second time, proving once again, all season long, there's nobody better than Scottie Scheffler.
13: Victor Hovland has chosen to lay up with his second shot, and so that means Scottie Scheffler is the winner of the 2026 Tour Championship, and with that, he takes the PGA Tour's ultimate prize, the FedEx Cup, for the second time for Scottie.
6: It was on SiriusXM PGA Tour Radio. Scottie Scheffler trailed by 3 strokes entering the final round. He wins the $10 million first place prize. Victor Hovland shoots a 2-over-72 to win it, while Scheffler shoots a 4-under-66.
14: Yeah, golf course changed a little bit today. The pins were in some really tough spots, and we got a little bit of wind, which made things, you know, I think more challenging for a lot of the guys. And I was able to get off to a really good start. You know, I made a nice par on one, great shot into two, and then, you know, a really nice putt there on four. You know, I made mistakes, I'd say, on six and seven, but after that, I played some really solid golf and was able to finish the tournament off.
6: With the $10 million, Scheffler passes Tiger Woods for first all-time on the PGA Tour career earnings list. Seventh player since 1980 to hold the career PGA Tour money lead. Joining Tiger Woods, Davis Love III, Greg Norman, Tom Kite, Tom Watson, and Jack Nicklaus. Scottie Scheffler finishes 16-under to win the Tour Championship. Heading back to the NFL, that's next. 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
0: Hey, this is Rich Eisen. Coming up on Monday, another preseason in the NFL is in the books. 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
6: Reaction to what we saw this weekend in the NFL. 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
6: Scottie Scheffler wins the Tour Championship and the $10 million prize coming from behind in the final round on Sunday. Novak Djokovic loses in the first round at the U.S. Open. First time that's happened in his two decades there. Cut down day in the NFL, but also a day to add to your roster.
30: Aaron Donald is back.
31: Good to be able to get Aaron back into the mix. It's going to be a day at a time for us, and then we'll see what that ramp-up period looks like, but we're obviously excited to be able to have him back.
32: Just wanted to take my time and make the right decision, right? Because once you choose to come back, you're all the way back in. Can't be halfway in. Got to be all the way in it. So everything just played out how it played out, and we're here now.
33: There were a lot of things that had to get done, even though a lot of people ultimately thought it would get to this spot, which it eventually did, even to the surprise of some of the Rams officials.
6: Aaron Donald makes it official, says he's back, returning to the Rams after being away from the NFL. His former and current coach, Sean McVay.
31: It's the greatest team sport that there is. Obviously, Miles and Aaron get a ton of credit that's been deserved and earned throughout the course of their career, but those other guys on the front are pretty damn good, too. And so I think the beauty of the unit is the unit. Those guys are incredible parts of it, but so are Byron Young and Josiah Stewart and Dez Johnson on the outside. So are Kobe Turner, Braden Fisk, Puna Ford, and Tyler Davis on the inside. And so that's a pretty cool thing, because you're going to need a bunch of guys up front, and those two guys, in addition to those guys I just named, you feel really good. And it's how do we come together as a group and how do we play great team football?
6: Aaron Donald is 35 years old, has 111 sacks, second most among primary defensive tackles in a career behind John Randall's 137.5 since sacks became official in the early 80s.
32: Oh, that was a huge part. I think that the D-line group alone, you talk about the interior guys, and then you got B.Y., and then you bring guys like Myles Garrett, out here, right? I already thought it was a stacked D-line with Verse. Obviously, things transpire and happen, and then you bring a guy like Myles Garrett, a generational talent, and it's like, that can be fun, right? And, obviously what they did on the back end with bringing, certain pieces they need at the secondary, man, and I think this is a complete team with me here or without me here. So for me to even have the opportunity to be a part of this, be with this team, I take nothing for granted. It's a blessing to be, retired from the game for 2 years and had the opportunity to come back and be a part of something special, And nothing's promised, nothing's guaranteed, but I'm willing to trying to get to that ultimate goal, what it is, day by day, week by week, and just stack them days.
6: Aaron Donald will be part of that defensive front that also includes the aforementioned Myles Garrett, the ESPN Rams reporter Lindsay Theory.
0: to me, it was always about when, not if. Now, all of that being said, not surprising, though, it did get kind of a little intense at the end, a little interesting, wondering, well, maybe he's not coming back, but it certainly always seemed the direction it was going.
2: Everyone's excited, and I get that, and you should be. He's going to be one of the most fun defensive lines to watch when they're out there together, Myles Garrett and Aaron Donald. But he hasn't played in 2 years, so the expectation that he's going to play 80% of the snaps is unreasonable, at least early on. What are you expecting from Donald from a participation standpoint early on?
0: Yeah, I would imagine there might be a ramp-up period for him, right? He's been out of football activities for more than 2 years. So, the interesting part about him is when he retired, he was very much still at the top of his game. Like, this is not a guy that was on the decline and decided to hang it up. Like, he was still right there at the best of the best. So I would imagine a little bit of a ramp-up period. But, you know, and Sean McVay has said it, we've covered Aaron for years and years out here, and we know what his standard is. Aaron Donald does not do anything less than the Aaron Donald standard. So he's not coming back to be, like, a guy who comes off, you know, comes on the field for third down. Like, this is a guy who's going to be out there. Like, if he's coming back, he's coming back to be Aaron Donald, not a shell of Aaron Donald, not, you know, Aaron Donald, you know, kind of in the twilight zone, just along for the ride. So I would expect, you know, again, there to be a little bit of a ramp-up period, but Aaron is off his back as Aaron, and I think that's what we should all expect, because that's what he expects out of himself.
7: Okay, so if he comes back as Aaron Donald, and he comes back as he and probably we expect, what are the reasonable expectations for this Rams football team?
0: The expectation before Aaron Donald came back was that this is the Super Bowl favorite. So now with Aaron Donald back, it's like this is a Super Bowl favorite. Like, a lock as a favorite, the favorite, the more favorite. I mean, this just makes their defense. This is a team that made a lot of moves over the offseason. Obviously, they add Myles Garrett to that defense. Trent McDuffie, they bring in Jalen Watson. They already have really strong young talent in Byron Young, Braden Fisk. So this is a defense that, you know, needed to improve over the offseason, and not to improve exponentially. And then you add in Aaron Donald, you guys. So this is like the favorite of the favorite of the Super Bowl.
6: Aaron Donald back with the Rams. Favorites to win Super Bowl 61, according to DraftKings Sportsbook. And that was prior to Aaron Donald returning. Also on Sunday, Odell Beckham Jr. makes the New York Giants 53-man roster. Micah Parsons will open the season on the PUP list. Titans waive former starting quarterback Will Levis. Dolphins trade for Packers. Kyle McCord to be their QB2. Packers running back Josh Jacobs placed on the commissioner's exempt list after a misdemeanor charge in a domestic incident. The Browns trimming their roster, but didn't cut or trade any of the quarterbacks. They're carrying Deshaun Watson, Shedeur Sanders, and Talen Green, and the quarterbacks on their 53-man roster. Quarterback Dylan Gabriel placed on injured reserve, designated him to return. He's got a back injury. He'll be eligible to return after the first 4 games of the season. Injured in the preseason finale against the Patriots, where he did complete 12 of his 15 passes, including 3 touchdowns. And it continues to never be easy with the quarterback situation in Cleveland. ESPN analyst Mike Tannenbaum.
8: Cleveland's decision the other day looked bad when they said Deshaun Watson was going to start. Mm-hmm. I think it looks worse. Like, Todd Monken's a good coach. Yes. Give him those 3 young quarterbacks. Start Shedeur. Dylan Gabriel did look good. Like, I thought he played with good fundamentals. Thought his eye level was excellent. He was accurate. He threw with good anticipation. He's small by NFL standards. That may be a fatal flaw at the end of the day. But go with those 3 young guys and don't look back. Please tell me that one quarterback in the history of our league that was suspended for 11 games, played 19 games in 6 years, had season-ending shoulder surgery, then tore his Achilles tendon twice, was going to be a free agent, and played really good football. Like, I think Deshaun Watson playing well this year in 17 games is improbable.
6: We'll see how that pays off as the season continues and what will happen with the Browns. They open up on the road in Jacksonville in week 1. SportsCenter All Night, ESPN Radio.
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12: It's really happy, Bill, come out here and start the season off on the right note. We got a lot of stuff to clean up, but at least we can do it in the victory column.
6: North Carolina gets a season-opening win this weekend in Ireland, beating TCU in Dublin. 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
1: The Athletic.
3: I'm going to give Bill Belichick's team the credit. I thought they were excellent for the final three quarters on defense. And, you know, yes, there were certainly some mistakes that TCU made, a lot of penalties. But, you know, you look at what North Carolina was last year. And to come back after losing by 34 points to that same program a year later and then beat them 15-10 and play the kind of defense they did, you got to give them the credit for that.
1: Obviously, small sample size, but could be gearing up to be an interesting early part of the season for the Tar Heels. 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
4: That looked like a Bill Belichick win. Because of one stat and one stat only. We could certainly talk about the fumbles and the fact that they lost the turnover margin, but they won the game. We could certainly talk about Bobby Petrino, the offense, the rushing yards maybe leaving a little bit to be desired. But for me, the point that said to me, Bill Belichick has gotten through to these kids, 3-11, three penalties on UNC, offense, defense, special teams as a collective. Compared to 11 penalties for Sonny Dykes' Horned Frogs.
13: It was a very Belichickian win. I mean, it had all the markings of one. It was strong defense. It was smart football. It was taking advantage of another team's mistakes. It was not beating yourself. And that's what good coaching is all about.
4: If there is a world, Zeno, where UNC goes to Clemson, they knock off the Tigers. They are 3-0, hosting Notre Dame on Saturday, October 3rd. What is the conversation around UNC?
13: That they're much improved.
4: Not that they're on a trajectory to the college football playoff.
13: No. If they go into Clemson 2-0 and they pull off an upset there, and then they have Notre Dame on deck, I mean, you know, a 3-0 UNC team might be one of the more surprising things we didn't expect to see early on in the college football season.
1: Up next for North Carolina, East Tennessee State. That's in a couple of weeks before that matchup with Clemson on September 19th. NFL cutting down its rosters, college football season underway. Like any good Venn diagram, there's overlap between the two. LSU alone is in line for three players who were released by NFL teams. Certainly not cut and dry, though. The SEC says it will comply with the order from a state judge in Louisiana that prohibits the conference and Commissioner Greg Sankey from punishing schools, but the conference says it will certainly defend its legal rights when they go into court on Thursday. Sticky situation all around. ESPN's Mark Schlabaugh.
14: I don't think we're going to know until Friday. I was told after Darren Heitner and some other attorneys made some statements to keep in mind that, you know, SEC teams don't finalize their rosters until Friday. So even if if LSU added these guys on Monday, you know, they wouldn't be in violation until Friday. I know their legal counsel, the league's legal counsel, sent out a note to ADs saying we're going to, you know, honor these state court rulings, but I don't think by any means they're ready to stand down. They could file a federal lawsuit this week challenging those state rulings. And from what I've been told by other attorneys who are not involved in this case, but have been involved in other NCAA cases, that the SEC would have a really good chance of winning in court, you know, arguing that they can enforce their own rules. I'm just surprised Lane, and I know Lane pretty well, I'm just surprised Lane is going to die on this hill.
15: Are you surprised, Schlabaugh?
14: I guess if anybody was going to do it, it was going to be Lane.
15: Right.
14: And Lane says he's not involved, but come on. It just so happened to be filed in Baton Rouge in front of a friendly LSU judge with Ole Miss players involved. I wonder two things, Peter. Is he worried his roster is not good enough? His roster is not good enough to beat Ole Miss and Oxford? Or he's just sticking it to the Rebels one more time?
16: What is the College Football Playoff Committee? Can they go out there, or the College Football Playoff as an entity itself go, hey, listen, we won't consider you at this point? Is that a backfill option that the College Football Playoff could do right now going forward?
14: I think from a legal standpoint, the SEC probably feels like their intra-conference transfer rule, which would prohibit those guys from going from Ole Miss to LSU after the spring, would be more enforceable because that was already in place. Like, this, you can't have pros, was just added in the last week or so.
5: And so the plaintiffs could argue you just made up the rules to penalize us. Mm-hmm. I feel unfortunate for some of these people in the class of 2022 because it's obvious they're getting the short end of the stick, but it's just bad timing. You got to have opportunities for graduating high school athletes, and those kids have been getting, you know, squeezed for the last couple of years because you guys got so many guys playing 5, 6, 7 years.
1: Yeah.
5: When we all woke up on January 1st, we thought there were two things you couldn't do to continue to participate in college athletics, and that was gambling on your own team and going pro. And it just seems like every day something else happens that leaves you shaking your head. It's just when Congress and lawyers get involved, they usually screw things up.
1: We'll see what the lawyers do when they get into court on Thursday. SportsCenter all night, ESPN Radio. Back to baseball.
17: The 1-0. Swing and a ball drilled. Right center field. That one back, and that one is gone. Pete Crow Armstrong is second of the night. Five homers in the last two games. And the Cubs are within two at 7-5.
1: Our Boog Shambi right here on ESPN Radio. 7-5 would be as close as the Cubs would get. Reds win the Sunday night game at Wrigley, but Pete Crow Armstrong with the two homers. MVP, right? Our analyst, Doug Glanville.
18: I'd say right now he's got the offensive edge on Shohei Ohtani, and that says a lot right there. But it's the pitching question, and because Ohtani's not pitching, that was always the way that Ohtani would just put the exclamation point on his dominance, is that he was already offensively on his own the MVP. And then he's like, oh, by the way, you know, he has a 2.9 ERA and he's pitched in 17 games. That was just like, okay, that's just more than enough. Now, you know, he's been on the shelf on the pitching side. And, you know, and he's not, I don't know when he's going to come back. And that opens the door for Pete Crow Armstrong being able to have a better offensive season, which he is right now. And so that's why he's in the driver's seat.
1: PCA two homers on Sunday, five in the last two games. Yankees a 16-1 rout of the Red Sox, largest win over Boston since 2000. As for the American League wild card, Yankees and Red Sox holding the top two spots. Guardians holding that third spot.
17: The 1-0 swung on and lifted high and deep right field. Way back there, home run, Jose. 9-1.
1: Guardians go on to win 11-1 over Kansas City. WTAM with the call. Guardians winning 8 of their last 10. Fifth game this season where they've been in double digits. Up next, saying goodbye. SportsCenter All Night continues. It's ESPN Radio.
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1: 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Little League World Series Championship Sunday in Williamsport. That was the focus, the game. Didn't go without notice, though. It was bittersweet to say goodbye to our buddy Carl Ravage after decades at the worldwide leader.
12: This afternoon, Little League honored our Carl Ravage for his incredible commitment to this event. 20 years covering the games here in Williamsport, 33 at ESPN. Ravi, you mean so much to the story of ESPN and all of us. And for more, we go to our guy, Eduardo Perez.
28: Yeah. And Carl, you've been our quarterback. You've been our leader, our mentor, and the best teammate we can all have. You mean so much to the people in front of the camera and behind the camera as well. And personally, you've been my rock. So I appreciate everything that you have done to make us look damn good on TV.
29: I appreciate
28: but
29: that.
28: But most importantly,
29: yes,
28: it's the friendship that matters.
29: No question about
28: Thank
29: it.
28: Thank you.
29: Thank you very much. You're the best. You all are Thank the best. You. I've said it to everybody that would listen. This Little League World Series means so much to me, but it's really always been about the kids. I love what I do, and I love the people I do it with. So thank you very much. You're the man.
30: Ravi, you told me be myself from day one, man, and I really appreciate everything you've done for me, dude.
29: Well,
30: coming into here not knowing exactly what to do and being with you guys, man, it's an honor. It's a privilege, and I thank you so much as well.
31: Hey, my entry into baseball was with you. Baseball tonight.
29: Yes.
31: Your heart, your passion from Little League. You were synonymous with this sport, Rav, forever.
29: You're going to make me cry, so thank you all.
28: Great call, and make sure Todd keeps catching those balls here.
30: I'm ready.
29: All right. Thank you, Eduardo. Thank you guys very much. I appreciate that. More than you know.
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2: 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Number 5.
33: Jay, we begin with the championship of the Little League World Series, where Nevada came up short against Curaçao, as heard and seen on ABC, with Carl Ravage on the call for his final game.
34: Felix. We'll try to end it.
3: right here. Jace Ward with the bases loaded. Swings and hits one to center field, and it is caught by Ryan. And the island country of Curacao lands the biggest fish. They are Little League World Series champions for 2026.
4: Number four.
33: From Little League to the pros in a jumbled AL wildcard race, Baltimore stayed within a game of the last spot in the AL with a win over the A's with the help of a Gunnar Henderson homer. Call on WBAL.
5: Here's the pitch. Gunnar smashes this deep to right field. Forget about it. It's long gone. A two-homer game for Henderson, and Baltimore seizes the lead in the fifth. Gunnar goes off. 3-for-3, and it's the second Earl Weaver special of the game. 7-5 Baltimore.
4: Number three.
33: In Toronto, Max Scherzer continues to climb on the all-time strikeout list. The Blue Jays climbed to within a game and a half of the last playoff spot by beating the Mariners. Here's strikeout number 10 on the day, courtesy of Sportsnet 590, The Fan.
6: 2-2 pitch. Swing and a miss, strike three. 10 strikeouts for Scherzer. He stands alone with the ninth most strikeouts in Major League history. 3,535.
4: Number two.
33: While the Yankees and Red Sox battle for positioning, they remain behind the first place Rays in the AL East. Tampa won its fourth in a row as Johnny DeLuca and company finished off a sweep of the Padres. The call from 620 WDAE.
6: Caminero's short lead, and the pitch, fly ball down the left field line towards the corner, giving chase is Taylor. Back near the pole, jumps up and up over the wall. He did not catch it. He knocked it over the wall. It's a two-run homer, and the Rays have tied it up. Johnny DeLuca with a two-run home run down the left field line.
4: Number one.
33: Finally to Washington, where the Marlins powered their way past the Nationals as they look to stay within striking distance in the NL wildcard race. More from 104.3 WQAM.
6: 2-1. That one hammered out to left field and deep. Lyle pushing back at the track, at the wall, and it's gone! A two-run home run for Otto Lopez. This thing unraveled on top Cosgrove, and it's 6-2 fish in the top of the ninth.
13: There's not many fans here, but the volume of the boos here is crazy. Wow.
1: Marlins didn't do much for the first eight innings in Washington, but in the ninth, six runs, and they get the win. Scotty Scheffler rallies and gets the win at the Tour Championship to wrap up the golf season. Got off the course, didn't go straight to reporters, though.
14: They're like, we got a couple minutes. And I was like, all right, let me just go inside so I can get some air conditioning. And then there was an open bar right there, and I was like, all right, I'm grabbing a beer. It tasted great. Yeah, it's fun. I don't really drink very often. My wife and my manager were like, wow, I haven't seen you have a beer in a long time. And it's like, yeah, well, season's over now. I'm going to have a beer.
1: $10 million and a beer. It's Monday, August 31st. Yesterday, NFL cut day. Lot to unpack on Sportsmanlike is next. I'm Jay Reynolds. Back tomorrow with SportsCenter All Night. 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
13: Drop it, bone, drop it, baby.
14: No, stop twerking. You and I are a couple eating like Lady in the Tramp. You're the lady on the tramp.
13: Yeah, come on. Come on, baby. I wish I was Boopy. Boopy McLean, man.
14: That's a great name.
13: All aboard.

0: Good morning, Charlotte. Welcome aboard. It is Mac and Bone Radio Showtime, kiddies. We got ourselves a Panthers roster for now. We got ourselves a 53-man roster for now. We will discuss that here on the show. We got a week zero recap. We all saw that coming. Didn't we all just see that coming? Between the heels and the pack. We'll talk about it. We got a Charlotte FC dub in Atlanta. I mean, just dominating those fools. We got all kind of stuff to get into. We got me out of breath already. I mean, it's going to be a Monday, y'all. It is going to be a Monday. Fitty's excited. Bone is here. I am already exhausted. Yeah. Oh, baby, let's get it going. But I'm out of breath, Bone, just thinking about it.
1: Mac, I don't want to take the airtime. How was your weekend? Everything okay?
0: Oh, man.
1: Oh, you want me to talk? You want me to extend? Okay. I'm doing well. Good weekend here. And like you mentioned at the top there, just as we expected, the heels with positive momentum and the Wolfpack reeling, just as you and I figured out on Friday's radio program. We are officially back, man. When Seriously. We're reeling off the comments that we've made, we are officially back.
0: I'm in midseason form. Let me tell you that right now. Heels lose by double digits, and NC State...
2: No, State lost by double digits.
0: No. I'm telling you what I predicted, you doofus. Settle yourself.
2: Sorry.
0: You're talking about somebody that's antsy and wants to say, I told you so.
1: We've actually given him a tranquilizer dart to the neck to start this program.
0: He's
3: going to have to talk like this in the second hour.
0: I thought my wife gets excited to say, I told you so to me. Holy crap. Down, fella. What I was saying is, I am in midseason form. I had the heels losing by double digits, and I had NC State as, let me check my notes here from the summer, the greatest team in the history of football. All right, so those two things, Bone, appear to have been off a slight bit.
1: Yeah, I anticipated the heels being in a fight. I didn't think they would win it. And NC State, I bought in last week that they were going to win the game, and I don't know, man. That's the last time
0: I
1: bought
0: it. It's funny because I swear you were touting Virginia throughout the summer. You were on to the... And by the way...
1: Can I be honest with you? What sold me? You did such a great job of selling me on the pack through the last couple of weeks that I really thought you found something there. I really honestly did. Like, you sold me to where I'm thinking, well, maybe I'm crazy. I also think we have a situation here where when we've talked to every guest, when you hear nationally people talk about the ACC, we say, hey, who's second behind Miami? It's Clemson at times. It's SMU. It's Louisville. You very rarely, Mac, ever hear Virginia brought up into that category. And I think they utilize that as motivation throughout the summer that, hey, we were in the championship game last year and nobody's talking about us right now. And I think that might be the steamroll, the locomotive that ran over the Wolfpack. I think they were angry, I think, that maybe they didn't get enough attention this summer.
0: But they're going to get attention now because that was a performance. And anyway, tale as old as time. NC State's hyped up in the summer. They flop before you can blink once the season starts. And I fell for it again. But we'll talk about it. But I got bad news for Fitty. He has to wait another segment because we got to talk about what happened last night. Bone, it didn't exactly happen at 6. Didn't exactly happen at 7. Dan Morgan and the crew kept us waiting for the Panthers' final roster, and I'm using air quotes with final, because you know there will be changes. There's one big change. Bobby Okereke, the veteran linebacker, is going to be signed to a one-year deal. He is not on this roster yet. Right. So there's at least one guy, Bone, that has to come off this thing. The big notable surprise to me is that Trevin Wallace didn't even make the roster. Got waived last night. David Moore getting waived is notable because of his ties with Coach Canales. But that's one I think we started to see. Yeah, I could see them try to have him as a veteran option on the practice squad. Trevin Wallace, I mean, and credit to whoever it was. There have been people that have said, Trevin Wallace needs to get cut. And I think we just thought, well, okay, they might not want him starting. But clearly, a third-round pick from 2 years ago has to be on the roster.
1: Yeah,
0: doesn't have to be on the roster.
1: No, that's a guy that was fighting for a starting spot as of Friday to not make the team. That's an interesting fall for Trevin Wallace from where we thought he was the last couple of years to where he is now to not even make the team as a depth piece. That's that to me is the first one that stood out to me as well. As wow, he didn't even make the team.
0: So Friday night didn't really matter. Well, in a lot of ways, Friday night didn't matter. But Trevin Wallace made two amazing plays in a row.
1: He did.
0: Blitz and a sack, and then the third down stop, big hit out in the flat, and it didn't mean a damn thing. Which, honestly, looking back at Friday night, I'm not sure any of it meant much of anything other than the Panthers finishing 3-1 in the preseason.
1: Sharp teeth and claws.
0: David Moore and Jasiem Reed are both let go from this roster. You got to figure they're both candidates to be back. They got 16 spots on the practice squad, 17 if they use one for one of the international guys. So there is a lot to come. There's plenty of guys, I'm sure, Bone, they're hoping to get through there and get back on this roster. I was a little surprised by Jay Kurhan, especially when you consider, Bone, they kept 10 offensive linemen. Chandler Zavala, Stone Forsythe, and the undrafted rookie Albert Reese all made it. Another example of Friday not mattering. Albert Reese looked horrendous. 4 pressures allowed, 1 sack, also allowed Kenny Pickett to get hit, and the ball came flying out, but his arm was going forward. But he is big and young, and I guess they didn't want to expose him to waivers. But again, we are reminded this is not going to be the final roster. Okereke's coming in, Bone.
1: Yeah.
0: And you'd have to think there's another move or two. 10 offensive linemen seems weird. Chandler Zavala, I have to be honest with you, I'm not sure there's a person in Charlotte that thought this guy would have a job.
1: You would think that Reese or Zavala would be the...
0: Zavala, definitely.
1: Also, I mean, Mag, like, what does matter? Because Reese was bad on Friday night. Zavala's been bad whenever he's played recently. And Stone Forsythe was bad last year. So I'm not really sure exactly what matters here to the back end of the offensive line room. I would be surprised, though, if 10 lasts very long as of, like, in a couple hours from now.
0: Feels like that's a spot where when you need to slide somebody in.
1: Because that's 15 offensive linemen and tight ends. Right?
0: Five tight ends, too.
1: That spot combined is 15 guys. That's not going to last that long.
0: All 5 tight ends and that we have talked about ended up making it. They kept JT Sanders, Waller, and Felipe Franks. And listen.
1: Because there's three non-outside linebackers. There's Lloyd, Cherowitz, and Kuwaj. Yet there's 10 offensive linemen.
0: But we'll have 4 because Okereke's coming in.
1: Right.
0: So will they leave that spot at 4? But yes, you're right. That's a lot of guys at the O-line and the tight end positions. I have to be honest with you, Dan. You cut bait with Wallace. You could do the same with Sanders. And I'm telling you, Bone, the heat is going to be turned up. You think there's been criticism of that 2024 draft already?
1: Oh, yeah.
0: The heat's about to get turned up even more because Trevin Wallace is gone. And we'll see what happens with Sanders. We'll see how they play that whole Waller thing. Is he ready to go at the start of the season? There's 27 offensive players on this roster, 3 specialists and only 23 on defense. So even though they made the trade, Bone, for either T-Raw Edwards or Terah Edwards, I'm not exactly sure how we're pronouncing his name, but Dan Morgan gave up a 6th-round pick for this young defensive tackle from the Chargers. And I'll tell you, for never playing in a regular season game, he got some damn highlights.
1: He does.
0: I don't know if you've seen it.
1: I did, yes.
0: The Panthers sent out like a 2-minute like video, but there's videos online, Bone, of guys like talking about him in the preseason, like, this dude's a stud. His numbers in the preseason and only 99 snaps. Like, he had 12 tackles, 8 pressures. So he's an intriguing guy, and Dan gave up a 6th-round pick in the 2028 draft to get him.
1: Interesting, too, Mac, doesn't he kind of remind you a little bit, at least, body frame and the way he moves? Doesn't he kind of remind you a little bit of Lee Hunter also? So you wonder, are they not thinking that Lee will make as big of a splash as we thought there as a second-round draft choice? That was my first takeaway was, I wonder what, not that they're giving up on Lee Hunter, but I wonder if maybe Lee is going to take a little bit of while to get going here.
0: I think they realize they need another body.
1: They need more
0: there.
1: Beef.
0: They
1: now
0: have 6 interior D linemen, Bone, but it's Derrick Brown, it's Bobby Brown, and then it's a bunch of young dudes. It's Cam Jackson, it's Lee Hunter, it's the guy they added. I've already forgotten his name. T-Raw Edwards.
1: T-Raw Edwards, yeah.
0: It's Aaron Hall, undrafted free agent from Duke. Bone, three of those guys have never played an NFL regular season snap.
1: Yeah, jeez.
0: And the other guy's Cam Jackson. He didn't play a ton of snaps last year necessarily. So they just went with a bunch of young bodies.
1: The other notable thing was Trevor Achane placed on IR, so it's not four running backs. So A.J. Dillon does make it, and it's three running backs right now. Not that Dillon making it's a surprise. I felt like as camp went along, he was going to make it, but Achane goes on the IR. And, Mac, we don't want to bury the lead here, but we have to talk about the specialists. Because J.J. Janssen has once again made the 53-man
0: roster. Man, I'm telling you, I was sweating, baby. I was sweating it out. Yes, J.J., Sam Martin, and Fitzy are your specialists, of course. As far as, what were you just talking about?
1: Running backs.
0: Running backs. HN was hurt on Friday night. He started the game, Bone. He got hurt with an ankle injury. It is severe enough for them to put him on IR, designated to return. You get to do that with two players before cuts are, before the final 53 is initial 53 is out. They did it with HN. They did it with Bam Martin-Scott. So that's what's going on with those guys. They're not out of the picture. They didn't get cut, and their seasons are not over. They are both. They have taken up the two IR designated to return spots. That's another reason, Bone, why the linebacker spot in the middle is so light. And with HN, who knows? Who knows if Dillon would have made it if HN was healthy? But for now, Dillon's on there. And, yeah, I think he did a lot of good things in the preseason, no doubt about it. Got to shout out Jackson Kuwatch. I got to be honest. There were plenty of people talking about him. I didn't feel the same way as a lot of people, including Walker Mail, who is trying to elevate him into Musa crush status.
1: Well,
0: he's
1: the leader of Kuwatch.
2: I have to come to the defense of Walker. That is actually Wes's guy.
0: Wes Walker, okay.
2: which dub was a Kuwatch guy.
1: Put that in the 10 o'clock hour where Walker gets mad at Fitty.
0: That's a good point, though. Why would Walker crush on a Panther player? Seriously.
1: I had a
0: non-Hornet.
1: I had a long conversation one-on-one with Walker on Friday about Fitty offering up his grandmother to beat NC State. And Walker loved it because it proves further what a horrible human that Fitty is.
0: That is hilarious. Yeah, KB said a big bulk of their trip to Harris Cherokee Casino on Friday was about that. What did KB find it amusing? Was KB disappointed in you? What was your big brother there, Fit, telling you?
2: When I doubled down on the air, Mac, Kyle did a laugh and went so far sideways, I thought that his headset was going to fall off.
0: So when you doubled down on his show?
2: Yeah,
0: because at that point, that was about quadrupling down at that
2: point.
0: Because you had come back on our show. We had given you chances, and you had just kept reading.

0: Is he going to make this thing?
1: He played pretty good on Friday.
0: He did, yeah.
1: But yeah, you're right. That's a good point. You kind of heard the way he's talking about it. It's like, oh, okay. Especially now
0: Dan that Morgan talks up a white linebacker, I'm all ears.
1: So we were talking about this off the air. If he makes a play in a regular season game, do Panther fans go, cool?
0: They have to.
1: Or do Panther fans just go, Luke?
0: Or does it
1: Which
0: come,
1: one do they do?
0: Or does it come across where the fans are trying to coo, but it's going to sound like Luke, and we're going to have to figure out when we come back where the fans cooing or Luking?
1: Because I actually have an idea that every white linebacker until the end of civilization that makes a play for the Panthers should just get looped. Like, just for, like, sense of humor, still honoring Luke.
0: And the Panthers,
1: just like A.J. Klein used to, or Dan Connor, or any of those
0: guys.
1: And
0: the Panthers should just flash up Luke on the video board, like, flexing, right? Like, buy into this whole thing.
1: But you could coo him. Yeah. But also, that's a decision everybody needs to make as a fan base.
0: And with all these roster spots we're talking about, Okereke and his signing coming up. What's the status of Turk Wharton as well? Because beginning of camp, he was working pretty hard there. When does he come back?
1: Okay, good. I'm glad you brought that up because we did not mention three guys that need to be mentioned here. Turk Wharton is one of them. He is on the physically unable to, or he's on the non-football injury list, I believe. But whatever it is,
0: and the reserve list.
1: Actual list names. Okay, Moten to reserve non-football injury list. Icky and Wharton to reserve physically unable to perform list.
0: Okay,
1: they mean the same thing. They mean you have to miss the first four games. So we know that those guys, all three of them, unfortunately, will be out for the first 4 weeks. But you're able to use those lists, Bone, so that you can have guys on the roster, and they don't take up spots on your 53. But yes, unfortunately, every one of those guys we know is at least out 4 weeks now.
0: But do the Panthers benefit from the early bye, even though it's not ideal? Do they benefit from the early bye being at the four-game mark? Then they have another week, so...
1: So those guys can take the first 5 weeks off, and do you get any of them in week six?
0: Yeah, that's the benefit of having that early bye.
1: Possibly, but I'm not going to sit here and act like I have any idea what the time frames are, because they have not really told us squat diddly.
0: Not at all.
1: You know what I mean? Like, we're all just guessing, and we have been guessing the whole offseason. The Braves yesterday wrap up a sweep over the Rockies. They are on fire right now. And speaking of on fire, Scotty Scheffler yesterday, Bone, rallies from three back to start the final round of the Tour Championship. He wins the Tour Championship, wins the FedEx Cup for the second time in 3 years, and drinks a beer after the round, which apparently he doesn't do often. Apparently it was a big deal. His family couldn't believe he was drinking a beer, Bone. He got crazy yesterday. And in the process, passed Tiger Woods as the all-time earnings leader in the history of golf. Career earnings, over $130 million, Bone.
0: And he hasn't really been around all that long to make that. I mean, that shows you how much this guy's been performing at a high level to already have passed Tiger, for crying out loud. That is crazy also, and we'll get more into this later on in the hour. Mac said it, Charlotte FC, big win on the road, and Mac, it's basically their home away from home at this point.
1: Four straight.
0: In Atlanta, and Ryan Preece wins the race in Daytona Saturday night.
1: Crazy. Races his way in.
0: So we'll cover that here throughout the morning as well. We come back, though. It's college football time, weekend recap.
1: Here you go, Fitty.
0: The heels. Win in Ireland. State gets routed in the Commonwealth. What else was notable from the weekend? Florida State, oh my goodness. And the SEC might be taking a big old Elski. 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
2: I'm Will Pomagic, and this is your Charlotte FC Minute. Charlotte FC has now won in Atlanta more times than any road venue, with four consecutive triumphs after a 2-0 victory Saturday night at Mercedes-Benz Stadium. Edon Toklamani and Liel Abada provided the goals, and they also provided the gaffer with one of his most satisfying victories as a Charlotte FC coach.
3: First 20, 25 minutes, we controlled it with the ball, deservedly got the lead. The last 20 minutes of the first half, I thought we controlled it without the ball as well, and never really gave them any good looks. Really good performance all round. Second half, great finish from Liel to make it 2-0, and probably my best win here. You know, I know we won the last two, but that's the most complete performance I've had, you know, away at Atlanta. Really good performance from
4: Charlotte sports fans. Your next getaway is closer than you think. 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

0: We have a long way to go. So we'll go back. We'll get to work. There's a lot of things we can fix, do better, and improve on. And we'll certainly work on those. So that's going to certainly be the way it is after every game early in the season. You know, I think once you get to, you know, fifth, sixth, seventh game of the year, somewhere in there in October, you know, then you kind of, you know, kind of hit your stride a little bit, and you know, then you start playing the, you know, the second half of the season. So we're not there yet. There's a lot of things that we need to coach better, that we need to execute better. We just need to do better, and then we'll go back and work on those.
1: What a Belichickian answer in the post-game presser. Asked about what this means going forward in the ACC season, and of course he says, we have a long way to go. We didn't do anything. Just a nice win, but we didn't do anything.
2: No, he's back now, baby.
1: Very Belichickian.
2: Ignoring the sideline reporter, mumbling, winning.
1: He put a move. He put a move on Data Boyle, did he not?
2: Yes.
1: Like, he put a little, like, step right, cross her over to the left.
2: It was like when he walked by the fans in Detroit, the kids, that he wouldn't shake their hands.
1: He's got that move down pat, ignoring
2: that
1: people.
2: I said, you want me to come back and fall? I'm back, baby, right
1: oh,
2: here.
1: Oh, man. Was it not at least tempting him to say, how you like me now? How you like me now, haters?
2: We're on East Tennessee State.
1: National media. Everybody in the free world, how you like me now? How about he could have even done a Sonny Dykes, how you like me now? Remember Sonny Dykes gloating last year when they won in Chapel Hill, and he said, we were tired of hearing everything about them, everything about their coach, and it ticked us off. Well, Bill Belichick could have dropped one, and of course he's not interested in doing that sort of thing, right? It's one game. It was far from a perfect game by them, but my God, Bone, many people did not see this coming. Many, I'm included on the list. I mean, you couldn't find anybody other than Complainer-in-Chief and Fitty that believed going into the weekend, and they freaking did it, man. And Tar Heel fans should be elated.
2: The Larry and Balky of Tar Heel Nation, they got this one right. That would be Complainer-in-Chief and Fitty there.
1: That's a perfect Strangers reference. Yes, a very old show if you're a youngster.
2: You talk about adjusting the right way. Old school Bill Belichick, I will take away what you're doing well. And sometimes it's before the game. This time it was in the game. It looked like TCU was going to run them off the field by running to the outside. They had 111 yards in the first half, rushing the football, 98 by Jeremy Payne. In the second half, 26 yards rushing for TCU. There's some sacks in there that get taken away, so sometimes the yardage can be a little
1: bit. And also the 31-yard loss on the bad snap on the punt that resulted in a safety. That, for some reason, gets taken out of the rush stats.
2: They ended up, Payne ended up with 44 second-half rushing yards compared to 98, but as a team, because of that loss yardage, it's 26. But what a job, Mac, forcing the runs back to the inside and taking away where TCU had a big advantage in the first half.
1: Yeah, they were killing them with the outside runs. It's a great adjustment defensively, and they did it without Steve Belichick, their defensive coordinator, still out on medical leave. Bill Belichick would not admit if it was him calling all the defensive plays. For some reason, that has to remain a secret. I don't understand why, but he said, hey, it was a collective effort by all of us on the defensive staff, but all of you did an amazing job. Carolina, I didn't know they'd be bringing the heat like that, Bone, on the defensive front. My Lord, Xavier Lewis. I was lamenting guys like Tyler Thompson and all these guys they lost off the front in the offseason. But in this year, this day and age, Bone, we're very unaware of what is replacing those guys. And he is a zero-star recruit out of Roseville High. And this dude rolled that whole damn front of TCU individually. 4.5 tackles for loss, 6 tackles. This dude was an absolute wrecking ball. But Leroy Jackson was good, too. Abu Jaude, you know, we know he was going to bring it. Had a big sack, force fumble. TCU, Bone, made more mistakes. TCU, I'm going to say it, looked like Carolina did last season, killing themselves. 11 penalties in this game, and what a fitting way for the game to end by TCU when everybody from Ireland to the U.S. knows they are just trying to get you to jump off sides. What? And they do it anyway. What a fitting way for it to end, because TCU was ridiculous in terms of beating themselves. But Carolina, Bone, they made mistakes too, don't get me wrong. But Carolina, a lot cleaner than what they were most of the year last year.
2: They won in a very Belichick way. It was the adjustments, low scoring. You mentioned Lewis and nondescript guys that he maxed out within the game like that, playing well. And it was TCU, all their penalties and the lack of penalties on the heel side. I believe
1: three penalties for the heels.
2: Yeah, it was three in the game. So not beating yourself was a Belichick staple when his teams are at their best in terms of when he was at his best coaching. And you saw a lot of that the other day. They were not beating themselves in that football game.
1: And they looked like, I think, some people thought the Bill Belichick coach Tar Heels would be last year, but they ended up being the complete opposite because they beat themselves routinely over and over again. They also, we're tough. We're tough in the trenches. Now, the running game still got a ways to go, but I'll be damned if they didn't put big old June in there, Bone, when they needed to run the ball and run the clock out, and did a hell of a job of it there. Billy Edwards was really solid. My God, if you were to tell me one of those quarterbacks was getting hyped up the way they were in the lead-up to the game, I would have thought watching the game was Billy Edwards. He was really solid. He actually got the ball downfield a bit more. My God, what a weapon Thurman is at tight end. That little play-action boot and dump off to Thurman, that is something right there. And let me tell you about this kid, Craig. Holy crap, where we sold a bill of goods on this dude. Bone, people talking him up as like a second-day NFL pick or something? I thought he was really bad, including the fourth down play where he could have run the ball and got the first down and tries to force a pass and it sails high. He was so inaccurate. I know it was wet over there and stuff. It was raining. I was thoroughly unimpressed with that cat.
2: Well, big difference in the Hoover-Briles combo into what they had the other day, especially when you're in week zero and teams often are, and those games are played in that way a lot. I think the under has hit all but one game in the Ireland
1: games. And
2: that's
1: the Notre Dame game because they probably covered the over.
2: And Notre Dame scored about
1: Navy.
2: 45 or 50 on their own in that game. So, yeah, that's one of the reasons why I thought UNC had a chance to play. I didn't think they were going to win the game. I'm not saying that, but I thought they would play within the spread. But, Craig, and then Max Brown, who I think is good on the ACC network as the partner for West Durham, he was talking about how, you know, he could have come out as Craig could have come out as a day three draft choice last year. And I saw none of that the other day.
1: But didn't we? But we all fell for it. On Friday, we're sitting here talking about Craig. And man, people are talking him up. Oh my gosh. But kudos to Billy Edwards. I like that. They still got to find some more wide receivers, Bone. You know what I mean? To consistently make plays. But you look at the way Belichick's first season started, the way this season started. Holy crap. Fit dog. You told us, baby. You and Complainer in Chief, whether we like it or not, Bone, they've got to be the heroes on today's radio show. They both believed, and I'm not sure anybody else did. I don't even know if Jordan Hudson believed, Bone. Finney, how fired up are you, my friend?
3: I thought Saturday, Mac, was validation to everything that Belichick has preached since last season came to an end. They got the freshmen in. They got their transfer portal class in. And every time he talked, he said, hey, we're further along than where we were a year ago. We've got more continuity. There's better chemistry. That showed on Saturday. That reflected. Because, Mac, how they went over there and got their ass kicked, then everything that he said all offseason goes out the window. And we're probably starting down the clock to when is this experiment going to come to an end.
1: No doubt.
3: It took until game 13. It took until year two, but that's why you hired Bill Belichick, was to win that type of game. Because, Mac, they don't win those games under Mac Brown. Those are the games that Carolina would have lost because they wouldn't have been tough enough. They wouldn't have made the adjustments. And I do think, you know, you saw that.
1: In fairness, Mac Brown would have had a future NFL quarterback and put up like 40.
3: And still would have lost.
1: In many cases.
3: And still would have lost.
1: Why you got to defame your greatest coach ever because Belichick got his biggest win?
2: I thought you missed Mac Brown.
1: Why are you doing that,
2: Finney? I thought you missed Mac Brown like 2 weeks ago.
3: I do. I'll always miss the person, but
1: God,
3: that's why you hide. And don't tell me, dude, that emotion that you saw from Belichick where he pointed at the first down, you see him up on the stage with the helmet celebrating with his team. You never saw that when he won Super Bowls, dude. Like, he was just a miserable old grump. Don't tell me he knows what's been said. He knows what's been written.
1: Oh, yeah.
3: And I'm not going to say that I haven't taken my shots at him, too.
2: Yeah, I was going to say, didn't you were trying to, didn't there, during the Lombardi stuff, you were ready for this whole thing to end?
3: Well, yeah, because you don't. Because I wanted the Lombardi stuff to end. I've bought into the vision of what they're trying to sell, and you saw the fruits of that labor on Saturday. I'm not saying this team's going to win 8-9 games. I still think they're probably a 6-6 football team, man.
1: That would be huge.
3: But for the first time,
1: with that schedule, would be amazing.
3: But for the first time since he got hired, Mac, Carolina football was the talk of the sports world on Saturday in a positive way.
1: There you go. And you know who was
3: I've waited all my damn life to have that kind of moment.
1: I think you also waited all your life, too, is on the same day as that moment to have NC State be the talk of the college football world in a negative fashion.
2: Oh, doggy.
1: What a day for Tar Heel fans, man. Y'all enjoy it. Y'all harass all the Wolfpack fans. You know, I don't know any around here, but y'all just harass them, all right, at the office today and stuff like that.
2: Morning, Mac.
1: NC State got their rear ends kicked. And I'm going to tell you this right now, Fitty, clip this and save this. If I ever try to hype up NC State in the summer again, I would like you to hit me over the head with a blunt object and tell me to stop. Because how many damn times, I'm like the puppy dog, I'm like your puppy dog Murphy. How many times do I need to make the same mistake with this team in the summer only to have them very quickly inform me and the rest of the world that's hyping them? Yeah, they ain't really worth all that hype. My God, that was ugly, Bone.
2: Look, Virginia was favored, so State losing is not a shocker by any means, but the way they showed up or did not show up, you have all that time to have your team ready. And Mac, one of the defensive players, your guy Popo, says after the game that they did not anticipate Bo Prabula being the running quarterback that he was.
1: What the hell?
2: That was a quote after the game.
1: It's his number one skill.
2: Yeah, they said they were not prepared for him to run as much as he did. How in the world do you spend all that time in the summer getting ready for this game and you're not prepared for what the quarterback does? He's like a little Pavia type guy. Like, it's what he does. He moves. Like, he's been around forever. How did you not know what Bo Prabula does? He's not necessarily the best drop back passer, but he runs it a lot.
1: Yeah, that's weird to me. That's a very weird quote. Dave Doran did say afterwards, you got that clip, Fitty? I know you love playing sad Doran. He talked afterwards, Bone, about how we need to work our butts off, him specifically, these next 2 weeks to turn this thing down. And he did say that loss is on me.
4: From now until, you know, I guess it's 13 days from now. When we get to play a game, we're going to be working to get better every day in every area. And one day at a time with these guys. There's a lot of football left in this season, and that's the thing I told them. You know, I mean, Virginia lost to us last year and still won 11 games. And so there's a lot of football. There's a lot to play for. The world's not going to end. But it was disappointing as hell, to say the least, to see how we played today. And I own that. That's on me, so everybody can blame the head coach. That's great. And I'm going to go in there and work my ass off for these guys and help them.
3: Glad to know he has 2 weeks to get his team ready to play a football game. Had 9 months. Wasn't prepared.
1: Had 9 months for
3: great,
1: him.
3: And great D, work ethic there, total, Dave.
1: For him and D coordinator DJ Elliott Bone had the whole offseason to inform the team that Bo Prabula is a running threat. And apparently might not have done that. My God.
2: Here's the quote from Popo.
1: Popo Geary had 18 tackles, yeah, by the way. And I'm not even sure he played good, Bone, but he had 18 tackles because he's the middle linebacker. Virginia ran it 57 times.
2: Yeah, Corey Smith of Pac Power 24/7 has the quote. He's on our show at 8:25. Quote, good player. We expected that, but we didn't expect as many quarterback runs from him. End quote.
1: Yeah. So, yep. I mean, they were heavy with the quarterback runs. There's no doubt about it.
2: Yards, 413 to 168. On the ground, and Virginia threw a ton of dudes, and they lost Taylor in the offseason. They threw a ton of dudes out there, 256 to 76 on the ground. For a team that has Duke Scott, one of the best running backs in the ACC, Virginia said, all right, we'll throw about three or four guys out there.
1: Yeah, Middlebrooks, the transfer, Evans. Evans is the one that caught the big touchdown pass. By the way, Popo, were you taught how to cover in the offseason, bro? Because you got absolutely smoked on that one. And then Vic got smoked on the other deep ball. I thought Virginia just absolutely dominated them in the trenches with that veteran O-line. They outcoached NC State severely. Former former state offense coordinator Des Kitchens, that drive in the second half, after running it 30 times and only throwing 3 times in the first half, he comes out and says, we're going to go play action and throw the ball downfield. And State was clearly all about stopping the run. That was brilliant coaching. I can't say enough about Virginia. We'll talk about them a bunch today. Wahoo Steve has been all over me, Bone, on social media, on the text line.
2: He's all over your popo.
1: And he should be. How about how bad CJ Bailey looked?
3: That's a first-round pick?
1: I would love
3: that's the best quarterback in his own state.
1: I would love to see the all 22 of that, because it appeared there was hardly anybody open. That receiving core, Bone, that I said, oh, yeah, they're going to be fine. Yeah, they lost their top 5 pass catcher. I'm not sure, Bone, they're going to be fine.
2: No.
1: Because those guys, I don't think we're getting separation at all. But we'll talk about it a bunch. I did want to mention, though, Bone.
2: Norris Sellers couldn't possibly be better than him at all.
1: Hold on. Do we need to pull the Norris Sellers tape out from last year?
2: What? Huh? What'd I say? I'm just saying. When Norris Sellers is.
1: Okay. I'm just going to remind you. And let me show you the tape of Lenoris last year. And CJ Bailey will be better than that. We'll talk about it. We got all day to talk about, what did the win say about Carolina? What did the loss say about State? Is this who the teams are? What do we think is coming the rest of the way? I just wanted to mention, T-Bone, the situation with the SEC specifically. It doesn't feel like any of these lawsuits are coming for the other conferences, Bone, that have banned NFL players coming back to college football. They're all coming after the SEC, probably because all these players want to play for Lane Kiffin. But it was a good weekend for the Lane Kiffin side of things and these guys trying to get back. There is a Louisiana court case where they were able to get a temporary restraining order to where, as of this minute, Bone, it is legal for the NFL players to come back. That court case was specifically against the SEC, the NCAA, and Greg Sankey personally. But there's the court proceedings will happen Thursday morning. So we still won't know, Bone. It's the day that week one starts. We already had week zero. And I guess they'll get an answer on Thursday in a Louisiana courtroom definitively.
2: Gracious.
1: So anyway.
2: Also, Will Wade is apparently, Matt, trying to get Trey Kaufman Wren to his program. The 2021 high school graduate who played 5 years at Purdue is 24 years old, but he had a redshirt year. So now, Matt, there's injunctions to try to get Trey Kaufman Wren in college basketball.
1: And he should not be eligible. That would be 5 years and 6 years. That's not what this rule is all about. This rule is about 5 and 5. And the guy's Bone that would have been their 5th year in 5 years, the NCAA trying to make them ineligible. This dude should not get eligibility. At some point, a judge, take a stand and say, okay, somebody can't play college sports.
3: He's been in college longer than Mac was in kindergarten.
1: Right now they're putting everybody in. What about Bone? Bone did the same schedule as me, kindergarten.
2: I still got eligibility left in kindergarten. I left early. When we come back, sounds of the weekend, you're going to hear from Willie P. National media doubters reacting to the UNC win. Another media member calls out Dabo. And Eli, big drink, goes off on the sport of college football. 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
6: You know, when we dropped back today, we couldn't really do much other than Bryce extending and getting a couple of plays going. The rush was phenomenal. And that's exactly, just the information we need to be able to regroup.
7: It's not fun on a day like this, but, that's a challenge for us now, making sure we're watching the film, know we can grow from it. 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They got after us today.
6: 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In general, over camp, I'm really excited about where we're at as an offense in our scheme. 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

0: Diaz passed the middle, went through too many people to get to an Atlanta boot. It comes to Charlotte. Gianni for Saint-Maximin. Maxi into the middle. Still Allen Saint-Maximin. A slide tackle is missed. Pass right side for Abada. Abada in the area. A shot. He scores! Abada, boom! He has done it again in Atlanta. Leal Abada, his fourth head-to-head goal against Five Stripes. And the crowd double the lead in the 48th minute. 2-0.
1: There you go, Boney. We won it at a bada boom. And we got it a bada boom from Willie P, ladies and gentlemen. That was the second goal. By the way, set up for a beautiful run through about five dudes in the Atlanta midfield by Maxi. Maxi had his had two assists. One was the secondary assist where he went down the left down that left flank bone and crossed it. That one there, he just drove it right through the entire defense. What a performance by Charlotte FC in the 2-0 win.
2: Yeah, at a place that continued to dominate. I know Atlanta's not very good, but nonetheless, Charlotte just owns them in their own place there. Mac, yes, that's a very good goal call by Willie, but I noticed that he has not yet acknowledged my idea for Abada. About a month ago, I said, can we get a what a shot by Abada?
1: Oh, yeah.
2: And I'm still waiting for that one.
1: That might be a bridge too far. But he was very proud yesterday morning saying, guys wanted an Abada boom. And he showed us the clip. He gave us an Abada boom.
2: I have a FC question for you, Mac, that I would like you to maybe analyze for us here. The other day, the Apple analyst, and I forgot who it was on the broadcast, so I apologize, but multiple times, whether it be the intro or in the game, he was talking very highly of Pep Biel and had him in the MVP conversation, mentioning that in terms of goal contributions, he's up there with
1: third
2: with Messi and Evander. Is there any I had not heard that before. Is there any chance for Biel in this or
1: no. Okay. Messi's got leads the league in goals. Miami's second. Not great, but second in the East. Last time I checked, Pep Biel plays in Charlotte, North Carolina. I would say no. I mean, unless they never lose again the rest of the way, you know. But I'm just glad to hear it because
2: Mac Gwen Simpson sound on me. No.
1: He should have been an all-star before this year. It should have taken the all-star game not being, you know, Dean Smith not being the all-star coach put him on. Like, he should have been an all-star last year. He's been chronically underrated. So I'm just going to take Bone. I think it's awesome that crew mentioned him the way they did because he is amazing. I don't know if you got the note from Willie. He is the Mallorcan maestro, Bone, as well. And I do believe he intended that. When Maxi crossed it in, I do believe he intended to just play that right across to Toklamati for the goal. And
2: Toklamati was knocking on the door a few times there on some runs. He didn't quite get there, but then he finally got one home.
1: FC's balling. Since the World Cup break, FC is balling. Still fifth in points. They moved up to fourth, but New England won yesterday, so they're still fifth in points. Let's continue here with sounds of the weekend. We will play the other Willie P goal call later and rate it.
2: What a shot by Abada?
1: Rated on the Mickey scale. Now, this was the Toklamati goal, all right? I don't know if you got a clever saying you want for that, but we'll get some more of that coming up in a little bit. But let's also keep moving to some of these other sounds of the weekend, Bone Man. Let's get to Ari Wasserman. This is the Ari and Andy podcast on 3 Sports. Like everybody, Bone, except Complainer in Chief, they have been talking crap about Belichick and Lombardi, and they have been just counting down the days for UNC to get rid of Bill Belichick. Ari Wasserman talked about UNC showing it to the doubters on Saturday.
3: Let's just call it what it is, man. Bill Belichick's entire existence in college football has been nothing but a sideshow mockery of his existence. I still think there's plenty of questions about whether North Carolina ultimately will be successful under his leadership. But based on what happened on that field in Chapel Hill a year ago at this time, and based on the fact that they only beat two power opponents last year, they got, you know, blown out quite a bit, although their defense, I think, did improve towards the end of the season last year. Like, I think that North Carolina fans should be at least excited by the fact that they're not like an absolute joke.
1: There you go. That's a hell of a compliment there. Excited they're at least not an absolute joke. Sounds like a backhanded compliment.
2: I mean, there's a number of lists in list season that had Belichick as the worst coach in all of the power conferences. And I think the other day he said, you know, hey, I may not be the best college coach. It's still a ways to go before that gets settled. But he's far from the worst coach in the country.
1: There's no doubt that we have to open up our eyes and reevaluate the season they'll have. I like Fitty said, six games. I think that might be a number we can talk about here. The schedule is still really tough, but I don't think you can deny that's the best win of the Belichick era. You know what I mean? That's a hell of a way to start the season.
2: Will he leave Jordan in Ireland, though, maybe, perhaps?
1: Was she in Ireland? I did not see her, which is probably another good sign.
2: Did he put her in a pub somewhere during the game and say, stay here, I'll be back?
1: I am not sure, Fitty. We have not seen or heard from her in a long time since she was filing those Freedom of Information Act requests of Bill's coworkers at UNC. Is it possible Bill has stuffed her into a broom closet? Because we have not seen her in a while.
4: I mean, I would hope she's not stuffed in a broom closet. Maybe there's a much more respectable place where you can go and be quiet. But it was refreshing to go through a broadcast.
1: You're all about respect. You killed off your grandmother on Friday. You're all about respect.
4: That's right. It was refreshing to go through a broadcast and not have that storyline come up every other time. Or her not be shown on the sidelines when they come back from a break to show her on the field in pregame. And then I'll keep my comments about the broadcast to myself.
1: Okay, please. That's where he would not keep it respectful. He will keep it respectful with Jordan.
4: Respectfully, Mike Monaco and Jordan Rogers were
2: maybe
4: atrocious.
2: Maybe that's, and hopefully he's okay, but maybe that's the assignment Steve Belichick's on. Maybe he's on some road trip with Jordan.
1: That could be it. All right, let's get to a couple more sounds of the weekend, more college football related, because it was week zero, and it was so awesome to have it back. How about this one?
2: Week zero in my bank account. Also,
1: so I'm watching this bone. I'm watching this. It must have been in a break in the games I was watching because I had the sound up for this one. It was halftime of USC and San Jose State on NBC, and they're all doing their bowl predictions. Listen to where Nicole Arbach went on NBC.
5: Well, my bold prediction is that this is the final year we see Dabo Swinney at Clemson.
1: Wow.
5: We have talked a lot about him in this era, not really embracing the transfer portal, not really embracing NIL. Huge disappointment last season. They don't go into the portal for a quarterback. I think maybe it's him deciding, maybe there's a nudge, but maybe it's just people deciding Clemson needs to adapt to the times.
1: Little old Clemson.
6: The look on John Fanta's face when she said that was hilarious. Hilarious.
1: His mouth was wide open. Could you see it, Bone, or no?
2: I did not. I was watching a little bit of that game, but the sound was not on.
1: Could you see this being his last year?
2: Did I see her saying that? I'm sorry. No. I don't think it's 100% impossible, but I would lean to. I don't think it will be. It's not. Before, Mac, if you said that, you'd say there's no way. I don't think we're at that point anymore. I still think that he, at some point with the way, and also keep this in mind too. We talked about Dabo in this era of college football and maybe not being enamored with NIL and the portal. Think about though right now, Mac, how crazier it's gotten since then. So would I be shocked if Dabo at some point said, look, I made a lot of money. I got a great personality. I can go do TV, whatever I want to do. Like, I wouldn't be shocked if he eventually, and some of these coaches say, this has gone from the Wild West to the even wilder West. I'm out of here. So, yeah, I don't think he's going to be fired, but I could see Dabo, because the state of the sport, leaving at some point.
1: Just saying, to heck with this. All right, many other coaches have. Last but not least, Eli Drinkwitz, Bone, as only drink can do, tearing apart the sport and its lack of regulation on eligibility.
7: You know, Mike Elko said it a couple days ago, like, we're 4 days, the season's kicked off, and we do not know what the rules are for eligibility. That's embarrassing, man. This is the second biggest sport in college in the world, in the United States. It's the second biggest sport in the United States, most watched sport in the United States. And for us to be operating like this is a complete clown show. And it's disappointing. And coaches have been on the forefront of saying this, and it's been ignored. It's been ignored. And, you know, I would say now this is what they get. That's what they've gotten. And so, you know, administrators and courtrooms have got to figure out what the rules are now.
2: Elko and Drink have been tremendous in talking about this stuff here lately.
1: Hell yeah. Can't argue with any of that. It is a farce, man. It really is.
2: When we come back, UNC and State surprised us in very different ways on Saturday. How the hell did we land here? Sports Radio 92.7 WFNZ.
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22: I had a lot of people that were tagging me, and I didn't respond, but I saw it, and you said, say something nice about North Carolina. You need to say something nice about Bill Belichick. Well, did you say anything nice? It's not like I've been trashing this guy and trashing the likelihood that North Carolina would be good and getting a ton of pushback. In fact, Jesse, I don't remember over the course of the last 6 months when I stated my opinion on the future of North Carolina, I don't know if we heard from any Tar Heel fan that said, nuh-uh. And truthfully, even yesterday it was muted. But it was a really good win. Don't ever apologize for winning a game, and don't ever let anyone knock you for winning a game. There's no such thing as an ugly win, in week one, especially.
1: There you go. That is Josh Pate on his live show last night, recapping week zero. Seems like, Bone, he is hearing some of the same stuff we are, although I'm hearing way more about my ridiculous, absurd-looking Wolfpack hype than I am about, like, doubting Bill Belichick in Carolina, but it sounds like he is hearing a lot of it, and he's pointing out none of y'all believed in him, but apparently he doesn't know Complainer-in-Chief.
2: Complainer-in-Chief, full credit, man. He called his shot. Now, he also had them winning 11 games, including beating Miami. We'll see how that plays out during the season. But for one day, it's Complainer-in-Chief's world. There is a lot of Fitty backlash here coming through.
1: What? Fitty backlash? He called it. He predicted it.
2: Gamecock Kevin wants a piece of him, though, that he's acting like he stayed strong throughout the whole summer when he wavered like a month ago on Bill Belichick.
1: But he did pick them to win the game, though.
2: He did.
1: Like, he deserves credit for that. But we weren't doing that.
2: People are also saying, though, he picks the Panthers to win every single Friday. So did he actually believe they were winning, or was it a real pick?
1: I don't know, Ben. We were about to hear his reasoning for picking UNC when he was driving to meet up with KB, and you ordered the code red to Shroppy and hung up on Fitty.
2: I don't have the hang-up button.
1: Oh, there was definitely a code red ordered over there.
2: I don't have the hang-up button.
1: You definitely ordered the code red.
2: I don't have the hang-up button. But I don't have the ability to hang up on anybody here.
1: That's why I said you and Shroppy. Together.
2: I mean, did you not need a break from Fitty for like an hour?
1: Yeah, that's a good point. That's definitely a good point. I'm just saying.
2: How can we miss you if you don't go away?
1: It's crazy, Fitty, that people are coming after you. Like, you should have some glory today, man. Like, that's the kind. It wasn't pretty. Josh Pate tried to say something at the end about that. It wasn't pretty. But before Tom Brady started putting up ginormous stats, wasn't that the way Bill Belichick won in the early years? Often.
2: Yeah, you won a Super Bowl that way.
1: Defensive adjustments. They did not score a point after the first quarter. They were the more well-coached team. They didn't make as many mistakes. Like, if you're a UNC fan, I mean, I like people harassing Fitty, but shouldn't UNC fans, like, have a day today?
2: Yeah, they should. Here's the question, though, that I think we should throw out there at some point as just an overall thing throughout the morning. What do people believe in more? The heels being good or the Wolfpack being that bad? What's the most truthful performance on Saturday?
1: Yeah.
2: Like, which one will we see more of? Wolfpack being horrible or the heels winning a lot of football games?
1: Definitely. And I think that's what we'll get into in the 8 o'clock hour, Bone, when we kind of look at the full season. Like, are we expecting, does this mean the heels? Like, how good now do we expect the heels to be? For NC State, do you expect them to stink? I got to be honest with you, Bone. As far as NC State goes, and this is why I look like more and more of a moron every year. I hype them up in the summer.
0: Every day.
1: Bone, there are 6 losses by NC State since 2019 in the first 3 weeks of the season by double digits, by 14 points or more. They do this all the time. They do it all the freaking time. But I'm still too much of an ignoramus to be able to see it coming. And so, like, it's so...
2: I don't know if anybody... Like I said when the show began, they were underdogs throughout the whole lead-up to the game, and then in the game, they were 4-point underdogs. So them losing is not some, oh, my God, I can't believe they lost. But it's the way they just completely no-showed the game.
1: It's the way they lost. Like, they got beat down into obliteration.
2: If nobody saw UNC winning, I don't know many people that saw NC State completely not showing up for that game.
1: Oh, definitely not. But
2: so I'm going to defend you on that one there.
1: But definitely not. And Virginia deserves a major amount of credit, too. But that was a pummeling in the trenches. 258 yards rushing. A complete pummeling. That you talk about a soul-snatching drive. That 23-play, 12-minute drive where Virginia converted 4 fourth downs. That is an absolute, we have no respect for your ability to hold up in the trenches against us. Like, Virginia ran it 57 times and passed it 11. NC State knew the run was coming damn near every play. And in that drive, they knew it was coming, and they couldn't do a damn thing about it. That is soul-snatching, man. It really is.
2: Can I also make sure that we start to put a little bit more respect on the name of Tony Elliott and the job that he's doing?
1: Definitely.
2: When we talk about the best coaches in this league, even after last year, you didn't really see him brought up that much, including myself. But based off last year and how they maximized, I think it was Was it Luganville on Friday saying how last year they hit on almost every single player in the portal? Well, this year starts with a lot of portal guys contributing yet again. I think Tony Elliott's figured this thing out based off last year, the other day. I think he utilized the fact that they were disrespected and really not thought of, talked about a whole lot over the course of the summer. I now believe that this is not a fluke, that with the money that they have, their ability to identify talent in the portal, I think Tony Elliott, Mac, is the real deal, and he's figured it out at Virginia.
1: Oh, 100%. Like, and you know what he's figured out? Veteran players. That is the most experienced roster in Power 4 football.
2: Yep.
1: NC State, I didn't know this, the sixth most inexperienced roster in Power football, Power 4 football. And it showed. And don't look now. Remember that easy schedule? We were talking about how State and Virginia had easy schedules. Look at Virginia's schedule and the way they played. Listen, there'll be a game or two, Bone, where they struggle to run it and it's on Bo Prabula's arm. And I would question how you're going to do in that game, Virginia.
2: Right.
1: But there's a lot of wins on that schedule for that experience, tough team. How about their defense without Cam Robinson? But as far as the Heels and the Pack go, I want your thoughts. If you're a State fan, if you're a Carolina fan, if you're a State fan, what went right? If you're a Heels fan, what did you love about that win? And if you're a State fan, please come on here and obliterate your team if you'd like to, because what a flop that was, man. 704-570-9610 if you want to get in. I also thought, Bone, State didn't even really try to establish the run on their own end. Like Duke Scott, how many times did I say it in the offseason? Dude had a 196-yard game in one of his starts against Georgia Tech, and in the other start was over 100. And I thought that they just kind of gave up very early, only carried it 7 times for 20 yards. I thought they gave up very early on the run. They ran Bailey. Now, some of it was scrambling because
2: And they got behind so early that they took them away.
1: They did, but were they behind that much, Bone, that they can't run the football more than 7 times?
2: Yeah, that's a good point.
1: Like, it bothers me when you just, can't run it. Like, you just concede that. Because then when you drop back and pass, it becomes predictable. I thought they used Bailey as a runner at times, maybe a little too much. Some of it was scrambling, Bailey running for his life. But anyway, Virginia, that's a punking. That's a physical punking, man.
2: Matt, good morning to Clemson fans. There has been 6 of them have now entered the chat here because Tony Elliott's doing work at Virginia, and you know who they want eventually when Dabo leaves to replace Dabo Sweeney. So Clemson fans, I'm now woken up trying to get Tony Elliott.
1: Dabo. I'm wondering, is it eventually Clemson fans? Are y'all trying to slide Dabo out at the end of the season?
2: I'm not even lying. There's 5 Clemson fans that said, we're keeping our eye on Tony.
1: Oh, my gosh. 704-570-9610. If you're a State fan, are you ticked off? We got a guy that wants Philip Rivers to be the head coach in Raleigh in 2027.
2: Jeez.
1: So that's who we got. Tony Elliott and Clemson. We got Philly Rib back in Raleigh coaching his son Gunner.
2: Mac,
1: God, college football's back, baby.
2: We're giving credit to Complainer-in-Chief, tipping our hat to him for our accurate prediction. Zach in Miami is the opposite. He's a diehard State fan. This is coming from us, and you and I are wrong often. I don't know if any individual ever in the history of this show has been more wrong in one day than Zach in Miami was about NC State. He had C.J. Bailey winning the Heisman Trophy. He had State going undefeated. He said Virginia is way too banged up to have a chance in this football game. He not only was wrong about the game, but he had predictions that went through the whole entire season. And I asked him today, Zach, are you okay? All I've gotten back so far is he adopted a new kitten this weekend.
1: Oh, he gonna play it that way. He gonna talk about anything but ball.
2: I gotta tell you, if Mac and I are saying no one's been more wrong, what's that telling you?
1: I know, seriously. I thank God for Zach in Miami because he's the only guy more wrong than me about the damn Wolfpack. Oh my God, Fitty, what did you like the most about
2: name that kitten? Name that kitten Prabula.
1: What did you like the most, Fitty, about the Heels win? Other than the fact that it's just the biggest win you got, everybody's watching too. This didn't blend in, Bone, with bigger game one or week one games. This was the start of the season, national TV week 0, with the whole country watching. What did you like about that win the most, Fitty?
0: Well, you could see the Bobby Petrino impact, and I know the offense wasn't great. They didn't put up the types of points and yards I think they're going to be capable of doing the rest of the year. But, Mac, Billy Edwards Jr. Threw for the most yards in a game under Bill Belichick. I thought he managed the game in a very respectable way because, Mac, that game became like a field position game in the second half, and there were 2 drives where they were backed up inside their 20, and where flipping the field was just as important as getting points. And those are the little things. That's like the Belichick way, the situational football. It felt like whenever they needed to just flip the field and let their defense keep doing what they were doing, they were able to do all that. The mental toughness that they displayed, because, you know, TCU committed, I think, 11 penalties, although Sonny Dykes never thought they did anything wrong, was a big difference in the game. It wiped out some big plays for TCU that maybe could have flipped the game the other way. How about the two turnovers? They fumbled the ball twice. When Kekauna fumbled the ball with less than 6 minutes to go, it kind of felt like TCU might be able to go grind that game out.
1: Yeah.
0: But Carolina stood tall, and they won that game. They lost that game last year.
1: Yeah. And your point there, Carolina wasn't perfect. You know what I mean? But they were much cleaner than TCU, who was so undisciplined with the turnovers, the snap over the head. I'm telling you, don't take J.J. Jansen for granted, Bone. TCU, that's 2 points right there. The sack, force, fumble, Carolina turned into 3 points. That's your ball game. Those were the only 5 points scored, Bone, after the 10-10 first quarter. Carolina stopped TCU on fourth down 4 times out of 5, including the 2 in the red zone. What do you think about this, Bone? There have been a couple of texters that are trying to take away Carolina joy by blaming TCU. This texter says, quit acting like Carolina won that game. TCU lost it. And another texter, 704 number, I love the way y'all on here giving the Tar Heels props like they did something special. They beat a terrible TCU team.
0: That was top 30 in the AP poll entering the season.
2: But also,
1: fair or is that foul?
2: Where were the Heels projected in the ACC to start the season? Where was their 15th ranking? So, yeah, TCU, I think, did help the cause, but the Heels took advantage of the mistakes by TCU, whether it be penalties or you got to

0: Exactly. TCU's averaged 9 wins a season for the last 4 years under Sonny Dykes. So, like, listen, did TCU, did that look like, oh my God, this might be kind of like Sonny Dykes' 5-7 season, like the one bad season he's had? Yeah, it looks like maybe. But also, by the same token, what did we all think of the Tar Heels going in? So, Fitty, I'm not going to be a hypocrite and call out the Tar Heels all offseason, tell you how skeptical I am, and then when you beat TCU, nitpick the way you want it, man. That's huge for the momentum and to stop the negative narratives, man.
1: That's growth and maturity out of you, Mac. There was a lot of people that
0: were talking about the Heels.
1: There was a lot of people trying to discredit what Carolina did. And yeah, but Mac, that's football. Like, it's a game of ventures. It's a game of mistakes. It's who's gonna make less of them. And in a game like that, Carolina was able to not commit the penalties. The you know, they were able to move the ball when they had to, the fourth down stops. This TCU team, I'm a little bit more skeptical now because of I think Jaden Craig's a little bit more underwhelming than what we were sold on. But Sonny Dykes is a good football coach. That's a good program.
0: And he got
1: out-coached.
0: Like,
1: there was this whole narrative about the regression of TCU football because they lost North Carolina. Look, what they did a few years ago was a miracle season. That's not the expectation. That's not the standard at TCU. They should not be going to the playoff every year.
0: And
1: they should not be going to the national title game every other year.
0: Belichick and staff severely outcoached, severely had them more prepared. And that's progress. Because last year, I got to be honest, we talked about all summer, Carolina looked like a hideous coach football team so many times, Bone.
2: Or they weren't even coached.
0: Bone, Carolina had 20.
1: Offensively, Mac, that Carolina, defense was top 30 in yards per play last year.
0: Yeah, the defense.
1: Gave up the fewest yards per game in 16 years.
0: I'm talking about mistakes.
2: They beat themselves a lot.
0: Like, for example, Carolina against Duke and State had 23 combined penalties, those two losses at the end of the year, for 230 plus yards. 3 for 20 on Saturday, while TCU had 11 penalties. That's all I'm saying, Fitty. It's just mistakes, man. That's what I'm talking about. Husker Mike, though, wants to come after Fitty and the Heels. He says it's
2: Mike, we're talking about good football teams here, man.
0: Yeah. You want to step out here?
1: If your teammate 1-0, you can't address me.
2: The Heels, Mac.
1: Address my assistant.
2: The Heels, Mac, were 111th in penalties last year.
0: Yeah, they were just undisciplined, you know? And so far, they cleaned it up, and the other team beat themselves. Husker Mike says it's pretty simple. Of the two games that y'all were talking about, there's one good team, and the other three suck. So he is acting like it's the mid-90s again as a Husker fan, isn't he?
2: He is.
0: Seriously.
2: He's got his neck roll on. He's ready to go hit somebody.
0: Oh, my God. Now, Florida State's getting called out, too. This dude says, if you want to try to talk about style points in a victory against the Heels, y'all better as hell do it against Florida State. Florida State, Bone, it took them a while to pull away for a 17-point margin against New Mexico State in a game that Bone is calling the Wes Bryant special. Because Wes was on the sidelines for the CW.
2: Did you see him interviewing the NXT tag team wrestlers?
0: Oh, yeah. That
2: were smacking their bellies around?
0: That was funny.
2: I don't think Tom Bremen always knows what to say when he has the wrestlers down there. And the NXT tag team.
0: And he didn't have a Castellanos anymore, Bone, to like distract him. I agree. I thought Florida State very underwhelming. Their defense got shredded for two deep balls against their blitz for touchdowns by New Mexico State. New Mexico State should have had another touchdown. It was a running back option pass that was dropped in the end zone by New Mexico State. And then if you look at Florida State's schedule, Bone, early on, watching what I saw from Florida State and then looking at their early schedule, I think they're screwed.
2: It's SMU Labor Day night in Tallahassee at Bama, who you know they're ticked off from last year. They have Central Arkansas in there. But then it's Virginia, Louisville, Miami, and Clemson.
0: Look at that, man.
2: How's Norvell going to survive this if that's the way they're going to be?
0: I don't think he can.
2: I was wondering, Mac, if they would have something for SMU Labor Day night, but I didn't like what I saw the other day against New Mexico State. Now I'm not sure. I thought maybe they could do one of their things like they did for Bama last year. SMU comes in, a lot of expectations. Could they pull off the upset in Tallahassee? Now I'm not. I'm not going near that one now. I'm going to let them be for right now.
0: Yeah, I tend to agree, man. Husker Mike has responded. We back, baby. Way back.
2: Yeah, you wouldn't know way back. when we come back, the Panthers' 53-man roster is set for now. What were the cutdown day surprises? What positions look strong or weak? and what?

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2: I love how tough we are. I love our mindset. I love how willing we are to go to that next day again, good or bad. We've had so many opportunities to turn the page, and I think we've done that. I mean, I couldn't be prouder of this group for this camp.
3: When games get hard, when things get challenging, that connection is going to matter. That connection is going to just allow you to give a little bit more for your teammate. Those things really matter as you get down the stretch.
4: When something's wrong, speak up and say something. Everybody has that ability, right? If I'm off my game and like somebody needs to say something, say it to me. Like, and I think we've opened that door and been able to have that communication, that open forum of where we can do that.
1: When it's happening in
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0: I think you'd have to be knocking on the door of like a championship caliber offense. And when I say that, I mean something like if you finish this year 12th in some offensive efficiency metric, and you could talk yourself into taking another small step forward next year for, I mean, as simple of a reason as we lost Chris Basil coming into the year. He would have given us the opportunity to do all this different stuff because we felt like we could stick him on the line of scrimmage. If you can get Moten back at some point this year, you move Freeling to left tackle, can the offensive line be even better next year? That's where it would have to be. Like, I would have to be in a position if I were Dan Morgan saying, I think we are close enough to have like a Super Bowl caliber offense in 2027 with some more incremental improvements for me to feel good about just rolling it back with him. Because at a certain point, you got to be ready to compete. You've spent the money. At a certain point, you got to be knocking on the door. You're not in year one or two of this build anymore. Now you're closer to year four. And so if you don't think he's close enough where you're ready to compete, then what are we doing?
1: There you go. That is Robert Mays from The Athletic talking to Mina Kimes on her podcast, which features Lenny, of course. The look on Mina Kimes' face, Bone, when she asked the question, what does Bryce Young need to do to be the guy moving forward after this year in Carolina? And he says they have to have a championship caliber offense. The look on her face is like, really? I feel like that bar is being set by Robert Mays a little too high there. Like, that might be what Bryce needs to do to get $60 million a year. But, like, I'm not sure that needs to be the he's not back next year bone unless they're, like, around the top 10 in offense. I don't know about that.
2: This might be a matter of semantics, Mac, but are they not a championship offense already? They are the defending NFC South champions. What more do you want here, pal?
1: Yeah, forget about the fact they ranked like 30th and 29th and 31st in many categories.
2: Let me look at who won the championship last year. How many teams won the South? Oh, there's one. It's the Panthers.
1: Now, to your point, if you want to say, hey, they got a repeat of South champs, he needs to take another step. I feel like he set the bar a little too high, Bone. Almost like he might be a texter to the show under a different name, the way he set the bar high. But that was interesting. Thought that was notable. But
2: I mean, that's just not a high bar, Matt. That's like making a basketball goal 17 feet high and saying, go dunk.
1: I'm just not sure with the offensive line situation, just with the overall personnel yet. And, Bryce isn't the type of guy, Bone, to carry the overall offensive personnel to number 10 and off. Like, there's a lot of things going on there. But anyway, all right, so let's talk about the news from last night, because the 53-man roster for now, the initial 53-man roster was released last night. Dan Morgan made us wait, man. We had to wait till almost 8 o'clock when the cut-down deadline was 6 o'clock to get this roster.
2: Is that because, Mac, he talks to all of them like via Zoom, or does he talk to each individual that he's released probably? I guess is probably what the delay was.
1: I don't know what was going on.
2: I just know
1: it seemed like every other team had their cuts announced, and we were just waiting.
2: That knowing Dan Morgan, the human, he definitely wants to make sure he's talked to every guy that he's released.
1: Yeah, I could see that.
2: That might be part of the reason
1: why. I could see that. He also, Bone, we know he worked that trade late, right? Like, that was described by Adam Schefter as the trade that they made for T. Ra Edwards.
2: Figure
1: out exactly how to say that name. But the young second-year defensive tackle that they got for next year, a 2028 sixth-round pick in the draft, that deal was described as a buzzer-beater by Adam Schefter. Like, that was right before the cuts were due at 6 o'clock. So maybe that pushed it back a little bit. We didn't really talk about this in the first hour. Haynes King makes the roster. Kyle Trask is cut, but it's Pickett as the backup behind Bryce and Haynes King on the roster. So congratulations to him, man. I know
2: awesome.
1: I know he said on Friday night to Joe Person, he says, I was healthy enough probably where I could have played on Friday night, but they wanted to make sure this, injury doesn't reoccur and bother me all season. But Haynes King's on there. Only three running backs on there. HN suffered a first quarter ankle injury the other day on Friday night. He got put on IR designated to return, so he's got to miss the first 4 weeks. Only three running backs, but A.J. Dillon is on there, Bone, man. So congratulations to A.J. Dillon. We didn't curse him, Bone, last week.
2: Now, Haynes King, Mac, will be the emergency guy most weeks,
1: yeah,
2: right? So
1: yeah,
2: he won't be in there unless the first two goes down. Unless if he is active for a game, Mac, would that tell you, for any time, would that not tell you that maybe perhaps that they would want to use him in some sort of Taysom Hill role?
1: Yeah,
2: at
1: that's
2: some point?
1: Possible too. So do they have a package
2: is,
1: for
2: if
1: him?
2: If he ever is active, I wonder if that, he may have something special for him in this particular game.
1: Yeah, that could be interesting to watch. They kept five tight ends. These definitely, some of these numbers position wise were not what we were expecting. Five tight ends. So everybody that we've talked about made it. JT Sanders, as of now, is still on the team. There still has to be some movement to this roster, obviously. But JT's there, Waller's there, and special teams ace Felipe Franks is there too.
2: Yeah, he had to make it. He provides too much energy. And also, like Dan Morgan was talking about on the broadcast, there's a level of skill at that tight end spot for Felipe Franks. As he's shown some ability where I'm starting to wonder, is he going to be more of a threat in the passing game as a tight end than we ever thought he was going to be?
1: That play at
2: he's
1: the
2: starting to show some things
1: that
2: there.
1: Play at the end of the first half where he caught it, made a guy miss, yeah. Went and got the first down. He has been better as a return or as a receiver than we thought, which brings me to my point. Why do we have five then? Like, you know what I mean?
2: I get it.
1: I don't get if is this a thing, Bone, where they're not sure Darren Waller's completely ready yet, but they don't want to release him where someone can add him to the roster. Are they worried about his health after the three injuries last year? Like, I'm personally done with JT Sanders. I'm not trying to be mean and rude about it, but if they could cut Trevin Wallace, which, by the way, was one of the major headlines yesterday, is Trevin Wallace outright waived? Not a bench player, but outright waived. And they are bringing in Bobby Okereke, but he has not been signed yet, so they do have to at least cut Bone one person to make way for Okereke at linebacker. But, like, JT's, I just don't see the need for five tight ends, to be honest with you.
2: No, and you have five tight ends right now with 10 offensive linemen. So you have 15 spots right there as of now.
1: That's
2: obviously, one of the offensive linemen we think probably gets moved.
1: I mean, Zavala made it.
2: Bobby O gets signed today, probably.
1: Zavala, Forsyth, and Albert Reese. Albert Reese, undrafted free agent tackle, who had been really good in the preseason until Friday night when it got ugly. Dave Canales gave him an excuse, though. He said he got stuck against a 5'10 edge rusher who was so low to the ground that it gave Albert Reese trouble.
2: He ran into a Fitty Marwan.
1: Yeah, was Fitty out there? Fitty was at Harris with Bailey, so it could be Fitty. But yeah, that Zavala, that's another one. Again, not trying to be rude, just trying to be honest this morning. I don't see the need for Chandler Zavala to be on this football roster. I feel like he's another guy, Bone, that has gotten chances, and I thought he had a bad preseason, and I'm not sure the need for him, unless you don't fully trust Brady C's health yet.
2: Yeah,
1: but Brady C should be the backup guard.
2: Oh, you know who we didn't mention yet today, Matt, that didn't make it? Credit to a texter for pointing it out. We have not mentioned that Isaiah Simmons did not make the roster yet. That's another one that sort of
1: only
2: caught
1: kept
2: my
1: the
2: eye
1: four
2: there.
1: Safeties.
2: Yeah.
1: Only
2: I thought for sure he was going to make it for the special teams abilities, but that did not do it. Again, they want guys that can contribute both in special teams and in the regular play. And if you are limited in one area, you're probably on the way out of this thing.
1: I would expect them to try to get Simmons back on practice squad. David Moore they cut. They did not keep David Moore or Jasim Reed.
2: Reed will definitely.
1: Mechie was a surprise keep for me.
3: What will we do definitely without our vitamin D, Mac?
1: Definitely a surprise.
2: Well, they're going
1: to
2: bring him.
1: They're going to try to get him back on this practice squad.
2: I've talked to some sources. They're going to bring David Moore back by the International Pathway Program. He'll be David Moore.
1: He'll get the international
2: wide
1: player
2: receiver
1: slot
2: out of France.
1: Mechie was surprising to me. They've had him so down so far. Fitty like that one.
2: That was really dumb.
1: So far in the pecking order. I did not necessarily think he would show up there. The fact that Achane is on IR for the first 4 weeks, Jimmy Horn, it's his return man job, which I'm kind of excited to see. I like what he did as a return man this offseason. So these are some of the things that are surprising. If you've got thoughts on surprises, Corey Thornton's gone. Did he get Matt cursed? I hyped him up incessantly, much like I did the Wolfpack Bone this summer.
3: So did I.
2: I think Jaceem Reed's a no-doubt practice squad guy. I think he'll be one of the 16 there for that.
1: I would think so, too. Thornton is another guy you can bring back on practice squad if you want to. Caleb Evans, though, takes Thornton's spot. This was first suggested by Mike Kay last week in his 53-man roster. The feeling is, Bone, he's such a special gunner, Caleb Evans, that is why. So maybe a Caleb Evans gets on there for his special teams, Franks in large part, and maybe they just felt like, okay, we can only do so many special teams first guys, so maybe that's why they chose. But with Simmons, to cut him? But again, I think Simmons is another guy they want to keep around, I would think.
2: Yeah, there's a certain number of practice squad, Mag, at 16 guys, and how does it work again? There are six guys that are, they said it the other day in the broadcast.
1: 10 guys have to be first or second year players.
2: Okay.
1: 6 guys can be anybody. Experience at all. So those 6 spots, David Moore, Simmons, they've got a handful that can go in there, but they got 6 spots for those veteran guys.
2: How surprised are you, Mac, that Jackson Kuwach made it? Now, again, Bobby Okereke is coming in here.
1: And Bam Martin Scott's on IR for the first 4 weeks.
2: Kuwach, Mac, I thought he'd be on the practice squad, but he makes the initial 53 again for now.
1: I know, man. There's a lot of Kuwach.
2: Kuwach!
1: Kuwach Nation out there has been texting us. Some of y'all been saying, hey, what's up with Kuwach? And I just kind of thought, like you, that's probably a practice squad player. But to his credit, as a 7th-round pick, he went in there and won a job. And, yeah, until we get Okereke on there, he's one of 3 inside linebackers. That'll eventually become 4. And we'll see what happens when Bam Martin Scott's eligible to come back.
2: Okereke. I've been saying Okereke. I want to make sure we're on the same page here.
1: I don't know. What have I been saying?
2: I don't know. I've been saying Okereke.
1: Okereke.
2: Yeah, I don't know. Okay. I just call him Bobby O. I call him 143 tackles, and he's better than what we had.
1: Oh, man. So we'll see what happens, Bone. You know they're going to look at the waiver wire. Remember the year they picked up 6 guys off the waiver? I'm not sure they're doing anything near that. But could there be a couple waiver guys? Okereke, 2. Could there still be a few guys that exit this roster? So it's not final. They can start adding to that practice squad today. But it's here, man. It's close.
2: There's also 1,000 dudes out there from other teams. That's the other thing we have to monitor as well. It's not just their own guys in practice squads. If there's someone else out there that they like, that's another part of this thing. There are so many guys that flood the market at once now. It's going to take a little bit of time for them to figure it out. Morgan said the other day they have, what, like 800, 900 files on guys ready to go if they're cut. So they got a lot of work to do.
1: 100%. Panther Bo says, David Moore, you can't cut that fella. Or no, David. What did you say again?
2: Who?
1: What's David's name?
2: David Moray.
1: Yeah, he says you can't cut that guy.
2: Who?
1: Another texter says, so when do the photos get shared by David Moore that he has on Canales? But if they keep him on practice squad, maybe, Bone, maybe the photos don't get shared. You know, we kid because we care. I think that's a good sign, Bone, that he's not like so stubborn about the David Moore thing. He'll try to keep him around, but he's not so stubborn that if there are young guys like Jimmy Horn and they think John Metchie, I would have kept Reed over Metchie. But Metchie also is a guy that could be like a kick return option. Could it be Horn and Metchie back there together?
2: Jimmy catch punts and he don't care.
1: So we'll see. Bone's on a roll today, man.
2: Jimmy Crack Horn.
1: I got you. Let's go to the victor.
2: My heels got to win this week, and I'm happy.
1: People are trying to call out Fitty today, saying he was not with Belichick all offseason. But Fitty, you got yourself a dub, and you called it on Friday. You get an update, my friend. What do you got over there? It's all.

0: 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It was a weekend of upsets, from UNC taking down TCU to myself securing a second date.
1: What?
0: And even late last night into the wee hours this morning at the 2026 U.S. Open up there in Flushing's Meadow, where the fourth seed, Novak Djokovic, dropped a five-set thriller in his opening round match to get the tournament started off with the bang. Venus Williams did not take the court until well after 12 o'clock
1: Ooh.
0: This morning.
1: Oh.
0: And she got beat as a 46-year-old, but the number four seed, arguably the greatest hard court surface player of all time, is out at the U.S. Open.
2: And Serena, who you called overrated.
3: I'm sorry, I fell asleep. Oh, yeah, another one fitting.
2: Matt, did you see how much the turkey sandwiches are at U.S. Open?
3: No.
2: $30.
3: $30 for a turkey sammy?
2: No, it's the roasted turkey sandwich, so it's high level. $30. Pastrami's $29.
0: Oh, how is pastrami cheaper than turkey?
2: It's a special turkey.
3: It's a bargain, Fitty. Get up there. Get that bargain pastrami deal.
0: I would love to go, but my guy's out of the tournament. I have no reason to go now. Well, I like Alcaraz and all the Americans.
2: All right. When we come back.
3: All right. I believe that's our tennis for the week, y'all.
0: I'll be back.
2: When we come back, it's weekend conclusions. We have a Charlotte team that won a championship this weekend. We'll salute them. I'll update how Murphy did on his first college football day. Update, not good.
3: Uh-oh.
2: And Max got some conclusions as well. 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

0: Maxey got around his man, coming toward the middle. Still St. Maximin crossed to the middle. Pep Biel took a shot on it. A rebound. They score! Enon Toklamani cleans up the Pep Biel cross and the crown to the lead in Atlanta. Thanks to great play from Alan St. Maximin and Pep Biel. That'll surely be St. Maximin's first Charlotte FC goal contribution with a secondary assist.
1: P-Man ran out of gas there at the end.
2: It was
1: baby.
2: Like reading a disclaimer on an ad.
3: Like me going home on 74.
1: He was losing his breath. He was like me introing the show today after I had to jog up the stairway. He did not have the full air in the pipes at the end, though, but it was an exciting goal, and it started with a great team move from all the way back in our end, where they played so calmly against the press out the back. Next thing you know, Schnegg gets it. Schnegg's been amazing at left back. He and Cleary, I think they're upgrades, honestly, over the vets at the fullbacks. But he gets it to Maxey, Maxey to Pep, and Pep to Toklamati. Bone, who owns Atlanta more? Charlotte FC with four straight wins in Atlanta, or Bryce Young?
2: Oh, man.
1: It's pretty close, isn't it?
2: Yeah, they both have parts of that building that they own, right?
1: Seriously.
2: That game could have been a lot worse, too, because
1: definitely could have been.
2: Toklamati finally got one, but he was close a few times before that, where that could have been even a lot worse than it was.
1: It definitely could have been, and they didn't allow any legit chances.
2: That's the worst Atlanta performance I've seen since the last time I saw Tua play.
1: I'm telling you, Atlanta, get ready, baby. Week two, you about ready to lose another football game in your own stadium to a Charlotte team. All right. Anyway, all right, let's do it, baby. Let's get to weekend.
2: Mercedes Bright Stadium.
1: Weekend's conclusions. Let's get to it, Bone. What did you conclude this weekend, sir?
2: Mac, we have a championship squad in the Queen City. Congrats to the Charlotte Crown.
1: There you
2: who
1: go.
2: Won the inaugural Upshot League Championship, new women's basketball league, by beating the Jacksonville Waves in the title game over the weekend. How about that? They hung on late. 81-76, I believe, was the final. Yes, it was. Deja Kelly, the former UNC player, was the MVP of the championship.
1: Please tell me her nickname is Vu. Deja Vu Kelly?
2: I don't have that information there. Yes.
1: That'd be a good nickname, calling her Vu. But anyway.
3: Now they call her something else.
1: Now, calm yourself down over there, Fitty. All right, she's representing the city of Charlotte, and she won a championship. All right, calm yourself down, my friend. But anyway, Bone, I have joined you with sorry dad jokes here this
2: and,
1: Monday morning.
2: You know,
1: I've joined you.
2: Remember when Joe Ovius Mac had a problem with the way Charlottesians are with the Carolina Hurricanes? I don't want the OG podcast celebrating this Upshot championship.
1: No, this is ours, y'all. This is ours.
2: Stay away.
1: Oh, man. All right, Bone Man. I've got to shout out the Memphis squad, Bone, that went to UNLV late Saturday night. An amazing game. And yes, I recorded it and watched it the next morning, the second half, because I wasn't staying up for the second half. But Memphis, Bone, with a brand new coach. Our guy Huff, Bone, has been at Marshall, Southern Miss, and Memphis now the last 3 years. But my God, he had Memphis ready to play.
2: He might not be there for long.
1: UNLV, it's true. UNLV, Bone, was getting playoff hype as the group of six representative, Dan Mullen's squad, and Memphis, that D-line was hunting in the damn second half. I think it was like 11 tackles for loss and 6 sacks. They were eaten. And now all of a sudden, Bone, everybody's throwing UNLV out and is wondering, could Memphis be a group of five playoff contender? That was a hell of a game.
2: He had a great celebration afterwards, too. He was on the ground.
1: He got knocked down. He went up to chest bump a player. The player knocked him on his keister.
2: That was fun.
1: I love it.
2: That was fun. Also, Fitty Mac, not a football guy, didn't watch it live. I'm just saying, Mac, Mac disappointed me on that.
1: There is no way, Bone, you were up at what time did that end? Like 2 a.m?
2: No.
3: It was pretty late because I fell asleep at halftime.
1: I went to sleep, but I knew I was watching the second half.
2: I knew the final score during a pee-pee break, but I didn't watch it live.
3: Dude, Brando was cranked. He had a couple of rants.
1: He was fired up.
3: He was in mid-season form.
1: It was good to hear Brando rant about something other than politics on the Kyle Bailey show. You know. All right, what you got,
2: Mac? It was my first college football Saturday with my new puppy, Murphy. Now, when Mabel was alive, one of the great football watching partners you could have, she slept all 12 hours both days. There was no issues with her. So how did Murphy, Mac, handle the first college football Saturday. I'm here to update you that he was absolutely horrible. I had to yell at him at least 30 to 35 times during the games. At one point, he came out during the NC State game with a credit card in his mouth. He somehow got my wallet, and there was a credit card. He wasn't chewing it, but he had it in his mouth like he wanted to order some food
1: or something. That's a little scary.
2: Yeah, so he, you know, he's a freshman. And there's some growing pains there. It was not a good first Saturday.
1: Unfortunately, I think that's what you're in for, Bone, because he doesn't know the Bone Man's watching. He doesn't know this is important.
2: I gave him a speech before the games. I said, man, this is football. You got to lock in, man.
1: I think what you
2: and
1: have
2: he,
1: to...
2: And he looked at me and said, all right. Oh, yes, sir. Yes, sir. And then he just completely...
1: Here's what I think you need to do. You need to tire him out so severely. I say the entire time game day is on Saturday mornings, you walk him. Now, the problem is this may kill you as well. But, like, if you literally walk that dog in the heat for 3 hours, I think you might at least get to the 7 o'clock game, Bone, before he comes to.
3: But that'd take Chelsea Bowen away from the TV.
1: Yeah, you got to watch it on your phone. You got to watch it on your phone there.
2: See, like Chelsea Bowen yesterday, he kind of sleeps in that because his normal routine would be, you know, he sleeps when I'm at work. So in the morning, he does get his rest in. So during the Premier League, he does catch up on his sleep.
1: He behaves himself.
2: But when we get to that 12, 1, 2, 3 o'clock range, yeah, good luck on that one.
1: Chelsea, by the way, is like a Big 12 football school. Seriously. What is it? Like a combined 12 goals in their first two games.
2: Yeah.
1: They can't be stopped. They can't stop a soul. All right, anyway.
2: But it's fun.
1: I need to wrap this up. Well, I guess Fitty said he wants to do a conclusion about a listener. So we got to hear this.
2: This isn't about Anne Hathaway, is it?
1: I just simply want to say, Bone, that I have no idea what these Utes are into nowadays. I do not understand what kind of movies these young kids, Bone, find entertaining. There's a movie called Buddy that I don't know if you're familiar with, Bone.
2: I'm not.
1: Little Mac Jr. was telling me, I'm going to see this movie. It's a horror movie. It's Buddy. My daughter then asked me, can you take me to it? Because she's not 17 like her brother is. So she needs an adult to take her to the movie. She and I have watched a bunch of horror movies together because mom is afraid of horror movies. So I'm her go-to. She doesn't like me being around much, but I'm her go-to for horror movies. We go and see this movie, Buddy. What a demented, hilarious, silly horror movie this is. Bone, it is about a giant, fluffy unicorn that hosts a kid show, and he just starts killing the kids.
2: Oh my God.
1: I was dying laughing the whole time. It's such an absurd concept. And Caitlin is like, why are you laughing? Everybody can hear you laughing. I'm like, this stuff is funny. I can't take this stuff
2: so
1: seriously.
2: So it's got Patton Oswalt, Topher Grace, Keenan Michael Key
1: does the buddy, the murderous unicorn voice. Oh my God.
2: I
1: was somewhat amused. But why the heck are kids into that weird crap?
2: Now, not based on a true story, right?
1: No,
2: I saw the end of Oak Street last week about the dinosaurs. Tremendous movie.
1: Okay, slightly different than this insanity.
2: This might
1: be
2: scarier. Fitty, you have an update for us here? What's going on there?
3: Yeah, I got a message from a concerned listener, Panther Steve, formerly known or currently now known as Panther Weenie.
2: Steven Whitaker for the general public, right?
3: He messaged me wanting to know how my trip to Cherokee was.
2: Okay.
3: And then he followed up by saying or asking me, I hope you have voiced my displeasure to Mac and Bowen about calling me Panther Weenie. If they want to fight me, I'll show them that I'm far from being a weenie. I said to them, I will pass the message along. He replied, and if they want to have a tag team match, my brother will join me.
1: Oh, my gosh. Look at this
2: brother,
1: dude.
2: Brother Weenie.
1: This dude taking things seriously, ain't he?
2: This man is around 58 years old, and he wants to fight people because he's been called Weenie.
3: Panther Steve survived at the 7th grade lunch table.
1: Panther Steve, we'll give you some free tickets, which is what you really want out of life, and we'll call you Weenie. How about that? How about we call it a deal? Free tickets, we call you Weenie for life.
2: Do you think telling Fitty that you don't like being called Weenie is going to make us not call you Weenie?
1: Yeah, we're like children. You tell us not to do something, we're going to do it even more.
3: I think y'all could take them, though.
2: We'll treat them like Buddy treats the children.
1: Don't make me get my Buddy, the unicorn mascot outfit on.
2: When we come back, UNC with a huge win. State got mollywhopped. What does that say about the type of seasons these teams will have? 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
4: There's a new power couple in Uptown Charlotte. 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And for the fans that want to sit there and say, it's just joy practice. It doesn't mean anything. This is the second week in a row you were dominated by a team's edges. Jacksonville's Josh Hines Allen and Trayvon Walker were said to have dominant days against this offensive line. And then the Texans were said to have success against this defense. They talked about how Keelan Rutledge, the rookie from Georgia Tech, said he moved a guy back into the second level of the defense on one play. And so the trenches for Carolina, but especially the offensive line right now, you have to be really worried.
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5: Here's what I will say about UNC. Can they be a better team than last year? No. Will they be a better team than last year with their schedule? Absolutely not. Allegedly, there's an investigation being opened up into Lombardi for improprieties with NIL and all that, and they just named Billy Edwards their starter. Do you know how down bad you have to be to cheat to secure Billy Edwards as your starter? Oh, my God. It's like finding out that your kid cheated on his test and got a D-.
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7: I just think his legacy is in trouble. I really do. Like, I know this guy's got 6 Super Bowls. I get all of that. But I just think if he loses convincingly with the Lombardi stuff and with, I mean, I don't know if you guys have any idea what's going on with his son. I don't. But I just think it's going to be the culmination of we're a bunch of absolute turds.
6: Clown show.
8: TCU was 34 points better last year. Has TCU gotten that much worse?
9: New OC, new quarterback, and it's the first game. It's week 0. They're not going to be what they're going to be
8: later
9: on.
8: But UNC has a new OC and a new quarterback, too. TCU's a good, solid, top 30, top 35 college football program. Is Carolina going to play them down to the wire? I think it's a double-digit game.
6: Clown show.
8: Fit Dog, what's going on, baby? You miss us already?
10: What's going on, boys? Just crossing over the lake here. Bone, how did this segment turn into Duke Talk, by the way? We're supposed to preview the Aer Lingus Classic, and it turned into 5 minutes talking about Duke getting their ass kicked by Miami late in November. Let the heels, let the flag shoot.
11: Bang.
9: Get him out of here. He's gone for the day. Go be gone. Go to the casino. Hang out with Bailey. You're out of here. This is now the Trop Show.
12: Carolina, after all the disappointment of a year ago, we're starting fresh in 2026. It's an Irish goodbye. Yes! Carolina wins it 15-10 over TCU in Dublin.
8: With the Irish goodbye line on the Tar Heel Radio Network. That is something that Fitty put together with total pride, mocking many of us that didn't give the heels a chance, that badmouthed the heels, that took pot shots, made jokes, Bone, all offseason. The Fit Dog, he might have done some of that too, Bone, in fairness, but the Fit Dog last week told us the heels will win. And they did as 9.5-point underdogs in Dublin.
9: I don't remember Fitty ever saying a bad word about the heels all summer long. I've been told that it never happened. And it's much like when Flounder goes off and says bad things and we come back. And now I feel crazy because I don't remember. Now I thought he said bad things and apparently he never did.
8: There is a certain caller that has requested 2 minutes of airtime.
9: Not Weenie, is it?
8: To voice his displeasure. Not Panther Steve. To voice his displeasure with the fact that Fitty badmouthed Belichick and now wants to act like he was in his corner all along. So we will allow it. Although I don't want to take away too much of Fitty shine. I don't want to take away too much Tar Heel shine. I don't want to take away the fact that I should be mocked today, Bone, for thinking TCU would win by double digits and thinking the Wolfpack had some sort of great team this season. And that takes us to, and congratulations to Heels fans. You had to put up with all, you know, national media, with us. I mean, with the whole free world, yourselves. Badmouth and Belichick, Lombardi et al. And I'll be damned, Bone, if they didn't look like a much better squad than they looked like last season. Especially if you look at their starting point for this season versus their starting point for last season. My God, it's you couldn't get a further away.
9: I think the shocking thing about last year was how ill-prepared they looked for a Belichick team, how undisciplined they were. It's one thing, Mac, for them not to be good year one under Bill Belichick because it was a tough job to undertake with all the new players. I fully admit that. But it was also the way that they looked. They looked like NC State did the other day, honestly. Ill-prepared, not ready, undisciplined, 111th in penalties. They just did not look like they were ever really ready outside of a couple games there, ready for the moment. The other day, they made adjustments. They were disciplined. Their quarterback did just enough. That is an old-school early New England Belichick-like win the other day.
8: And
9: where look, there's elements that weren't pretty, but that's how they were going to have to win that game. Was I said on Friday, the uglier this thing gets, the better that's going to be for the Tar Heels.
8: Yeah, I got to be honest. People that are bashing the Tar Heels for winning ugly, like they lost ugly all year last year. Like, what do you think this is supposed to be some sort of thing where we shame the Tar Heels? Like, this isn't like, Bone, Miami looked like that in week one. You know what I mean? Yeah. This is the Tar Heels, y'all. Every win they get, who the hell cares how they get it? And I think you've got to talk about the Petrino factor. I think you already see, and that is one move that I did praise this offseason, but maybe I still underestimate a little bit. Because, yeah, they only scored 15 points, but look at, they got actually some downfield passing. The use of Thurman, the tight end, I thought was brilliant by Petrino as well. And Billy Edwards is a guy I still don't know, Bone, if I'm going to crown him like he's going to start every game. But that was a hell of a debut for him. Even Belichick and company were considering going to Miles O'Neal at some point in that game. There was no reason to. He wasn't making mistakes like Craig was on the other side of the ball, like TCU was. And he was really, really freaking solid in his first game with the Heels. So if I'm a Heels fan, I'm definitely upping my expectations. They couldn't go any lower. But like, that's the question we got to ask, Bone. Was the games on Saturday, is that who Carolina State is? Like, does this state team going to be terrible? I'll just be honest with you. I read a lot of stuff about how terrible state's going to be this year on social media. I wouldn't bet on that. Dave Dorn and his staff have a really good way, much to the dismay of state fans a lot, of finding a way through the course of the season, Bone, to kind of figure things out. They also have a way, Bone.
9: They also had all summer to try to figure things out.
8: They do, but this is what happened. What I'm trying to say is, what happened, yeah, it was ugly. It was a complete domination. Virginia said, we're running the ball 57 times. Here we come. Oh, you didn't stop us again? Like, they got punked. There's no doubt about it. 23-play drive, punking over and over again on that drive. But what I'm trying to say is, Bone, Dave Doran, I gave this stat earlier. Dave Doran and NC State have lost six games since 2019 in the non-conference that specifically, Bone, have come in the first 3 weeks of the season and were by 14 points or more. So what I'm trying to say is, Bone, State has done this before. Now, does that make me an idiot for not being able to figure out ahead of time what was going to happen? Yes, it makes me a giant idiot. Makes all of us that pick State giant idiots.
9: Yep.
8: But in many of
9: myself
8: those
9: included.
8: But in many of those seasons, Bone, it feels like they end up still with a respectable season damn near all the time. But the 10-win talk, get that the hell out of here.
9: Oh, that's
8: that 10-win talk is insane.
9: Now they're gonna
8: but could they still win eight games with the schedule? I saw some people say, oh, NC State schedule's easy for the opponents. I don't know if I would dismiss State all for the whole season.
9: Well, the benefit that they have, because they played in week zero, now they don't play again until September 12th, and then that's Richmond, so you would think that that would be a get-right game, Max. So their next test really is going to be September 19th at Vanderbilt, which I fully admit that is an up-in-the-air game based off what we saw on Saturday, but they have a lot of time here. They have almost 3 weeks to go to get ready for that game. Now, that's the good news. The bad news is, how did you have as much time as you had to prepare for Virginia and come out that flat? I don't have the answer to that. When Popo comes out, Matt, what's his last name?
8: Aguirre.
9: Popo Aguirre comes out.
8: Miami transfer
9: comes out and says, we did not anticipate Bo Prabula running that much. We were not ready
8: for
9: it.
8: That's a problem. You got
9: to
8: have coach.
9: You had all summer to look at him. That, to me, is like, what were you doing all summer? That's a bizarre thing.
8: You got outcoached there. There's no doubt about it. But what I'm trying to say is, for NC State, they have flopped early in the season a lot. But is this some sort of special NC State team that many of us jabronis tried to make happen all offseason? Hell no, it isn't. As far as Carolina goes, Fitty, you got upset with Myron Goodman, the good man. You got upset with him. He's a fellow Tar Heel fan. He says, real good win. But the ceiling for this team is still 5-7 wins. That make you mad? Like, how do we recalibrate the expectations that so many of us on the outside had wrong?
3: He said the ceiling was 5-7.
8: Oh,
3: not 5-7 wins. It was still
8: 5-7. The
3: they
8: ceiling?
3: Were still a 5-7 football team.
8: That seems a little harsh.
3: They beat a preseason
8: schedule.
3: They beat a preseason top 30 team on Saturday. We got to see what TCU emerges. The loser of this game, historically, their season is usually very disappointing. But, Mac, look at some of the toss-up games that were on the schedule that I had or maybe someone else had as losses. Those games now you think as wins. I got to go answer the phone.
8: Because a caller is calling up to rip you. That's a rough job, Fitty. You're in the middle of getting a chance to brag about the Heels after a rough offseason, after a rough season last season, and you got to answer the phone instead because a caller wants to rip you and has been granted 2 minutes to do so.
9: I also think, Mac, that may not be ultimately who State is in the long form of the season. I also want to make sure that we tip our hats to Virginia because that may be who Virginia's program now is.
8: Maybe ACC championship game contenders. No doubt about it.
9: That offensive line, Mac, they had set five guys that are your age on the offensive line.
8: That's going to beat a lot of teams. Those grown men are going to beat the heck out of a lot of teams. They're stable of backs and Bo Prabula. There will be some games, Bone, where teams are able to stop that running game and Prabula's going to have to pass. They're going to lose a couple where that happens.
9: Yep.
8: But my God, they're going to beat a bunch of teams in the trenches. Like,
9: they're
8: for example,
9: they're not a fluke from last year. They're good.
8: No, and I was wrong about them. I was wrong about everything. I can't wait till week one to find out more teams I was wrong about. Like West Virginia here in Charlotte, week three? But like you look at their schedule, Bone, this is why I think they can now get back to Charlotte. I'm completely flipping on this team. They don't play Miami, Louisville, or Clemson.
9: Mm.
8: Now they go to SMU, but look at that schedule and tell me you don't think they can run over some damn teams with that running game. And their defense, too. They didn't even have their best player, Cam Robinson. That defense looked like that. I mean, they made C.J. Bailey look horrible. Not even 4 yards an attempt. Fumbles the ball inside the 10, running the damn football.
9: I mean, they can. Virginia can go all the way to SMU undefeated October 17th.
8: Oh, definitely. That'd be like 6-0 to start.
9: Yeah. I mean, I would have thought at Florida State entering the weekend would be difficult, but Florida State to me should be nothing against Mexico State.
8: Yeah, they looked way better.
9: I think
8: Florida
9: our caller's
8: State
9: ready
8: did
9: to go, man.
8: All right, Gamecock Kevin.
9: Finally, a little class on the program.
8: Some people are angry. This

0: prepared for 8 segments, nothing but Panther 53-man roster. So you don't have to address.
1: You don't know your host then, bro.
0: Oh, I know you better than you know yourself. I dreamed about you last night, friend.
2: But you dreamed he died last night.
1: Yeah, that's so uplifting. Fitty, the last minute of airtime, I have no idea what you're blabbing on about. Like, no idea. The Tar Heels, I've been giving the Tar Heels tons of credits. I've been on here for 2 hours talking about how wrong I was. Like, it's just like, and I have not been trying to take your credit away. But
0: I've been surprised by you.
1: But yeah, but
0: another upset.
1: You still spent a minute completely just ripping me with nonsense garbage. But what do you expect from a man who killed off his grandmother on Friday's show? Like, you serious?
0: That's the type of human we're dealing with.
1: By the way, Fitty's girl, date number 2 tonight. Beware. Beware, yeah, girl. Beware.
2: I'm not rooting for the opposite to happen here. Can we please get to my friend?
1: Here he is. Gamecock Kevin. No, Gamecock Kevin, why are you showing up here, man? You got to bash Fitty? What's Fitty has his moment of glory today, sir.
3: Hey, I'm not trying to take away Fitty's moment of glory. This is what got me, Mac. Okay? First of all, good morning to you fellas.
1: Happy football,
2: sorry,
1: baby.
2: Sorry for the wait, Kev.
3: Yeah, it's all good. We ain't tripping. Hey, real quick. Fitty, this is what got me. You can't just appreciate the win, right? You had to trash Mac Brown. That's what got me. Like, you were just so locked in with Belichick the entire time. And you used this win against a team that had over 160 yards of penalties to say Mac Brown would have lost this game. I'm like, dude, you did not even want Belichick as your coach a month ago. So that's all I'm saying. Just enjoy the win, bro. Don't try to throw your best coach ever under the bus just because a coach you didn't want a month ago got a win that you didn't expect to get. That's all I'm saying.
1: Dang,
3: just
1: Fitty.
3: Enjoy the win, bro.
1: What do you say? What do you say to that?
3: I'm out on that.
1: Oh, he's out of here. Bro. Fitty didn't even get a chance to hang up on him like he wanted to.
0: I know. I was ready for the idiocy to start showing up. We'll save those for Pulse of Panther Nation. Look, I love Mac Brown. I celebrated when he got hired. But when it was time to move on, it was time to move on. Mac, do you not think, like, they hired Bill Belichick and gave everything to him that they refused to give Mac Brown because they believed that they could win games that they couldn't win under Mac. That was what happened on Saturday. They don't win that game. That's all
1: Mac
0: I'm saying.
1: Brown couldn't. You're I'm saying one of Mac Brown's Tar Heel teams could not have beaten a team.
0: Look at some of the losses
1: that
0: they
1: made
0: endured.
1: That many mistakes, though?
0: Look at some of the losses they endured with Sam Howell, with Drake May. 9-1 at home, lose to Georgia Tech. 6-0 at home, they lose to Virginia.
1: To act like your best coach ever couldn't win a game where the other team snaps the ball over the punter's head for a safety, fails 4 times on 4th down, has 11 penalties. Like, I don't know, Bone. It struck me as unnecessary for Fitty to, like, bring up Mac. Like, what does this have to do with Mac Brown?
0: Well, you talking is unnecessary, but you get the show named after you.
2: I thought you still like Mac Brown.
0: I do love him.
1: I thought you actually agreed when I said throughout the offseason that if they gave Mac Brown all this NIL money, things would have been different.
0: It does make you wonder. But we can't go back in time. We don't have a time machine. This is the guy that we have. So basically what you're saying is that we cannot... I can't compare Belichick to... So Mac Brown.
1: I would just say move on and just be glad that Belichick has his best win ever.
2: He
1: did
2: get you guys to the Orange Bowl in his second tenure.
0: He did.
2: So he had to win some games along the way.
0: He did. But there were inexcusable losses along.
1: You had a couple inexcusable performances last year, too.
0: And I'm not denying that. Like, I'm telling you, as someone that has watched this program since I was 10 years old, we lose that game more often than not. I've watched that game happen and we lose it.
1: Yeah, I understand
0: that. We won
1: that.
0: It, and I think we won it because of Bill Belichick.
1: I understand that.
0: Which is why they hired him.
1: Okay. I think it's
0: awesome. Sorry that we can't play the comparison game of sports talk radio.
1: I think it's awesome you won. I don't know why you're thinking about Mac Brown in this moment. Let's look at Bill Belichick. The first season was a train wreck. It's been a complete off-the-field soap opera. It's been embarrassing for the university. And it just felt like, Bone, that was different on Saturday. It felt like they were a competent, organized football team. They made adjustments defensively, even without Steve Belichick there. I freaking love that. Like, Billy Edwards or something. There's a lot to like. I just don't understand the Mac Brown thing, but I also don't understand what Fitty did on Friday with Momo. I don't understand a lot of what this man does.
2: People are saying that Gamecock Kevin put Fitty in a baby Bjorn and is not
1: favorite.
2: Oh,
1: no, Fitty.
2: When we come back, Corey Smith of Pac Power 24/7. He's going to handle the...
0: This will be fun.
2: Can I go to break here? If you don't mind?

0: 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It's all right, Fitty, if I go to break. 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
2: It's something we're really excited about, the depth of our rush group and the ability for those guys to play inside and outside.
3: Yeah, I think the sky's the limit. I think we're very slept on, but it's cool, though, because when we all start doing our thing, they just got to stay where they are.
2: Great for Pat Jones to get back out there. Had a long offseason rehabbing. 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You could see his excitement when he popped up.
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0: 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Mac and Bone with you, cruising on this Monday. Talking about the Heels surprising the world with a win, and NC State, not they lost, but the way they lost was surprising, at least to me, someone who has spent the better part of the last couple months hyping up NC State when I probably should have known better.
1: You sold me so much on, I bought in on Friday.
0: Yeah, don't ever listen to me, y'all. That's what we learned here, Bone.
1: How do I not know that?
0: You learned here.
1: I don't know that lesson yet. Although I was going with NC State on the spread anyway. Then I said, you know, they're going to win the game. Either way, it didn't make a difference.
0: It did not. And our next guest is here to talk through what happened and how much of an indication is that what's to come this year for NC State, or should we not take it that way? He is Corey Smith from Pac Power 24/7, and he joins us here on the Mac and Bone Show. Corey, what's going on, man? How you doing?
2: Doing well, guys. Doing well. How are y'all?
1: What's up, Corey? Good to talk to you again.
0: We're doing all right, man. We're trying to talk through this with Pac fans. What surprised you the most? Like, what did you expect going in, and what surprised you the most about Saturday's ugly loss?
2: I think what surprised me the most was just the lack of firepower from NC State's offense. Because, you know, the defense, Michael and I, that works with us, we've talked about it multiple times this offseason. We said NC State might have to get into some shootouts. Like, you know, the defense added a bunch of veteran players, but I just don't know that system is going to work at the college level. DJ Elliott hasn't proved that it will. Every stop that he's made, but, you know, NC State said, all right, we're going to see if we can make this work. We're going to see if we can get after Bo Fabula on defense, and they didn't. They didn't get him under pressure nearly at all. Harvey Dyson got one sack, but outside of that, there was very little pressure on him all afternoon. But the offense, to me, was what was surprising the most, where I thought, you know, all these new offensive pieces you bring in, C.J. Bailey coming back, the offensive line gave him good pass protection. Run protection was terrible all afternoon, and that ended up leading to your offense needing to be one-dimensional, and C.J. Bailey couldn't make it that way.
1: Corey, your feed on Twitter, at @rcoreysmith, is where I saw the quote from Popo about how the defense wasn't prepared for Bo Prabula to run as much as he did. How damning of that is a quote that you had all summer to prepare for what Bo does well, and they somehow didn't anticipate him doing what he did?
2: Yeah, I don't know if he just, like, dug up too close the football and were like, this is what they're going to do. I don't know. I mean, the only other thing that you could think of is, all right, well, maybe they're not going to run him as much because he is such a big piece and he's coming off of an injury, and maybe that was the thought process. But other than that, if you've watched any film of Bo Prabula, like, you knew going in, what he does well is beat you with his legs. Like, the guy can make some passes downfield, but it needs to be to wide-open receivers after defenses are off balance thinking that he's going to run the football or thinking that they're going to have success running the football. As far as how damning that is, like, that just – I don't know if that tells me that Popo wasn't watching the proper film, or if it was DJ Elliott just telling the team, like, hey, we don't think he's going to run as much because they need him. They need him upright. They need him happy. And maybe you're like, all right, maybe, you know, they have Eli Holstein behind him, and maybe they just feel like they're worried that he's going to be injured. But that's the only other thing I can think of here in this scheme is, like, man, they just need him so much they're not going to run him as much. But that has never been the case with Bo Fabula.
0: We've got to talk about C.J. Bailey. We're getting all kind of texts from people, you know, oh, he's so overrated and all of this. It appeared to me that much of the time, and again, I'm not watching the All-22, right? We're watching on TV. But the commentators made it a point to point out, Max Brown made it a point over and over again, man, these receivers aren't getting separation. What did you think was the biggest problem with the passing game? And do you think it was a case of Bailey being terrible? Do you think it was, oh, no, we've got we lost our top five pass catchers, and it really showed? What did you think was the biggest issue there?
2: I do think it was a combination of both, but I still lean more on C.J. Bailey. Not, you know, it's funny because he actually had written on his wristband that he had, on one side it said take, and the other side it said risks. And I don't think he took any of those on Saturday. Because every time he dropped back, he was just looking to find a wide-open man instead of trying to allow his receiver to beat somebody. And that, you know, as much as I still put it on his receivers not getting separation, there's ways as a quarterback to put it, you know, where only your guy can get it. And I think he was just nervous that he's going to make the wrong pass, and it's going to lead to a game-changing interception, because that unfortunately has been something that he's done on the regular when he's been on the road. So maybe that's something in the back of his mind that, like, I can't let that happen again. And then, you know, the one tip pass that leads to an interception, I put some of that on him. I also put some of that on the pass protection, because the tight end just it looked like he thought it was a run play and just passes off the defensive end straight to Davion Goss, who gets blown up, and then that pass ends up getting tipped and goes straight in the air for an interception. The fumble, you know, C.J. Bailey's got to hang on to the football there. But there's a combination of multiple things there. But, again, C.J. Bailey's got to be the one that elevates the players around him, and he just simply didn't on Saturday.
1: We're talking to Corey Smith, Pack Power 24/7. He's on Twitter, at R. Corey Smith, C-O-R-Y Smith. For as deflating as Saturday was for the Wolfpack faithful, Corey, how much can the Pack now benefit from the scheduling, because there's no game for them coming up week one, then it's Richmond after that. They really don't have to be, you know, fully the Pack again until they play Vanderbilt September 19th. So that's at least a good thing here, that there's a lot of time to try to figure out what went wrong, right?
2: Yeah, it helps you to prepare, but then again, NC State had 2 weeks to prepare for Vanderbilt and an entire offseason to prepare for, like, 2 weeks of game prep and an entire offseason to prepare, and then that's what you got on Saturday. So, but look, you know, it's a Vanderbilt team. The next real competition they'll face will be no shot at Richmond, but I don't think anybody really thinks of Richmond is the team that it's like, all right, you know, that's gonna change everybody's minds about NC State when they beat Richmond by, you know, 25, 30 points, something like that. So the next real game is going to be, you know, Vanderbilt. You do have, you know, somewhat of 3 weeks to prepare. You have some time to get ready, but that's going to be yet again another tough test where you got to go on the road. You got to prove yourself. It's on Dave Doran. It's on C.J. Bailey, and it's on, you know, the rest of that offense to really get things going, because, again, you know, the defense is going to kind of live and die by the offense. If the offense doesn't get going and the defense has to be out there constantly like it was on Saturday, it's going to be a really tough day in the offense for them. So I just get the feeling that the biggest thing that NC State fans are going to be looking forward to is, can this offense truly get itself back together? Because that's going to be a major tell on how this season is going to go. If the offense is not up to snuff by the time you get to Vanderbilt, then That's a major concern, because it doesn't get any easier after that when you have a little bit of a bye, you know, not a bye week, because App State is going to be tough coming in, but then you have Louisville and the ACC schedule starts after that. It's a little bit easier compared to the rest of the ACC, but they are still ACC level teams. There's still a bunch of dudes on scholarships over there that want to beat you and have been hearing all offseason about how you have the easiest schedule because of them. So they want to prove themselves too.
0: There's a lot of State fans that are texting in, Corey. I'm sure you can relate to this, saying, "Mac, here, I told you before, during the summer, when NC State gets hyped like this during the summer, you know something ugly is coming." And I kept hyping them, and I said, "Yeah, no, it feels different to me." And we saw something ugly. They have a trend, Corey, of some ugly losses early in the season. I think the number is if you go back to 2019, I think they have 6 losses in the non-conference in the first 3 weeks of the season that are by 2 touchdowns or more. I'm sure you could probably recite these ugly games early. Why does that happen? You know, Doran often does a good job of, by the end of the season, maybe figuring out how to get them going.
1: Usually Carolina helps.
0: But the Carolina game plays a role. But, like, what is with some of these losses where they just play terribly early in the season?
2: Again, the concern I have is just the lack of preparation or lack of, you know, getting guys ready for these moments. And, you know, I think Dave Doran has kind of changed some of his off season, the way that he does things. And I don't know if it's just a lack of hitting or the lack of, you know, form tackling, because that was the biggest issue to me. It didn't, you know, Popo Aguirre finished with 18 tackles on Saturday, but it was because other guys were missing tackles in front of him, and he shouldn't have been the one having to make the tackle at the second level. So, it's just, you know, for whatever reason, the defense over the years has slowly gotten worse when it comes to tackling. And then, you know, on the offensive side of the football, it's just you know, I think back to, you know, that 2022 season, Devin Leary coming out, and you're like, all right, man, he's going to be the guy. He's going to be one of the best to ever play at NC State. He just broke the passing touchdown record for NC State the previous season, and then he goes out and the entire offense is flat against ECU. Like, that's a much different team than what you expected against UVA, because UVA, at least, you know, you're like, all right, man, this team is loaded with talent coming off of a 10-win season. But they just consistently have done this at the beginning of seasons. They once they figure out who their team is, then they put those pieces in the right place and they have success. But just a lack of figuring out things early enough in the offseason that they're finding success. And that's, I thought, like, all right, man, this is going to be the season. I did the exact same thing. I was like, this is going to be the season where they have it figured out because you have CJ Bailey back. How could you not know what you have at this point? But I think some of the offensive weapons around him, there was some unsure feelings for him and for the offense as a whole on Saturday.
0: Yeah, big time disappointment. You're reminding me, Devin Leary, Bone, I also hyped up in the offseason. Pretty sure Armstrong, Grayson McCall, I feel
1: he did Mike Glennon in at one point.
0: I feel like I should learn my lesson. How have I not learned my lesson, Corey? All right, brother. Well, hey, we appreciate
2: Same
0: you.
2: Same here, man. Same here.
0: Everybody check out the great Pack coverage, Pack Power 24/7. He is Corey Smith. Thank you, Corey. We appreciate you.
2: Yes, sir. Appreciate you guys having me on.
0: All right, there you go. That is Corey Smith. This dude says, there are moments where I think I realize the level of dumb that Mac holds in his brain. And then there are days like Saturday where I realize I have underestimated that. Is that Mrs. Max Burner? Is that what that is?
1: Possibly. I believe we have a Fitty update here, do we not?
0: Oh, does he have an update on whether or not I'm dumb? Does he have an update on that? Fitty, what
1: don't
0: you
1: encourage him to update that.
0: God, seriously. I'm telling you, if I ever hype state football up in the summer again, you got to hit me with a blunt object, Bone. All right? You've got to stop me.
1: Can we spin a wheel of objects?
3: I'm thinking of bat.
1: I was thinking of like one of those like big construction hammers.
0: It's gotten rather dark here.
3: Something with spikes.
0: Fitty, what? Okay.
1: It's not bad, yeah.
0: Fitty, give us an update. All right, stop this already. Give us an update.
1: Yeah, I dreamed you were dead last night. Now he's trying to off you.
0: That is, yeah. What's up with your psyche that you're dreaming of me dying?
1: First Mama, now you.
3: Once again, guys, this update brought to you by the H&S Roofing and Gutter Company. 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Their phone number, 704-334-9934, 704-334-9934, 704-334-9934. After an off-season filled with flirtations and workouts and reports, it was made official last night. Aaron Donald coming out of retirement to rejoin the Los Angeles Rams on a one-year deal as they look to get back to the Super Bowl, which will be played in SoFi Stadium, the home of the Rams, where he last played when they won the Super Bowl against the Bengals.
0: That D-line's going to be nasty, Bone. Hell, even if he's just 70% of his former self. Miles Garrett and company, that D-line is going to be nasty.
1: And it's also other guys like Byron Young. And
0: Fisk.
1: I mean, there's a bunch of dudes that are good anyway. Now, you add Miles Garrett, Aaron Donald, and then McDuffie and Watson. That team, their Super Bowl odds, by the way, are now through the roof right now.
3: Best D-line in football, the Rams or the Tar Heels? 704-570-9610.
0: Xavier Lewis was balling, Fitty. That's a zero-star recruit out of Roseville High. What a baller he was.
3: He was like me at the Waffle House. Just straight eating.
1: We'll
3: just be anywhere.
1: When we come back, the Panthers are adding a vet linebacker and traded for a young defensive tackle. What do we expect from the new guys? 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
5: You know, when we dropped back today, we couldn't really do much other than Bryce extending and getting a couple of plays going. 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

0: Black and Bone with you. Rolling through a Monday. Carolina fans happy. State fans not. Florida State fans a little concerned, it seems like, after a maybe too close for comfort game against New Mexico State. Shout out to Stanford getting a win for the ACC against Hawaii. They allowed 20 straight points to blow a 16-point lead. But how about the former Michigan Wolverine, Davis Warren? Stanford could actually pass the ball. He had a big day, including that final drive, man. That was a fun game.
1: And for those that have trouble following this stuff, now that is not a conference game. Hawaii is not in the ACC yet.
0: give some time, though. Give some time to Jim
1: now,
0: Phillips.
1: You brought up a great point during the break, and we'll try to find it here at some point. But Dave Doran also went on a, before Top Panthers momentarily, Dave Doran also went on a bravado media streak for a while there.
0: Oh, he talked a big game.
1: Also here at talking to Matt Schick and Jeff Schwartz at ACC Media Days on College Sports Radio, Mac, he was talking about how they're a great dish right now that's in the oven just waiting to be served.
0: Dude,
1: Well, you got served, didn't you?
0: Credit to Wolfpack James. He brought it up because I wanted to talk about this. Like, it's not just Wolfpack Mac being an idiot. Wolfpack Dave, he uncharacteristically talked a big game this offseason. He brought up 10 wins himself this offseason. He called his shot that it'll be a 10-win season for the first time ever.
1: He thought,
0: I guess they could still technically do that, but who thinks they're going to do that now?
1: He thought C.J. Bailey was good enough to overcome maybe the defensive stuff there, and the other day simply was not.
0: What about the receivers? Yep. They can't get open. It's like, oh, man, somebody, I know we're supposed to talk Panthers here, but some national media guy texted out, what happened at NC State is they paid all the money to retain their quarterback, but didn't have money left to put players around him. And it does, yeah. You know, it does make you wonder how much did they sacrifice the weaponry that went bone in the transfer portal to keep Bailey? And yes, at some point this season, Bailey, like Corey Smith said, is going to have to pick up their level, right?
1: Yes.
0: He's going to have to be that sort of force. Anyway, let's get to the Panthers, shall we? Let's talk about the Carolina Panthers. Two defensive additions to their roster. We knew a linebacker move was coming. Bobby Okereke added a one-year deal. Well, I guess he hadn't been added yet because he's not on the active roster, hasn't officially signed. Panthers only have three inside linebackers right now on the roster, but that will change when they sign him. All the reports out there say he is signing a deal. Bone, this is the man you wanted specifically at linebacker.
1: You know, it's good that we have a front office here that listens to my needs and my wants. Other people have said it too. Matthew, you can't say enough about the linebacking group this year entering the season compared to what it was last year, and really, honestly, what it could have been next to Devin Lloyd this year. Okereke and Devin Lloyd is such a massive upgrade over Roseboom and Wallace. I mean, yeah, does Bobby Okereke have some limitations? He does, but the dude also is impactful, and that's what we're looking for next to Devin Lloyd. It's someone that can be sturdy, dependable, a force, someone that's not beat often like the other guys are. What an upgrade there, and what a compliment he's going to be, I think, next to Devin Lloyd. 143 tackles last year.
0: He has had 130 tackles in four of the last 5 years. The only year he didn't, he got hurt. Had a season shortened by injury. Now, he's getting up there in age. He's 30. And last year, Bone, you noticed, some flaws in his game. He had 47 stops, according to PFF. Still had, like you said, a boatload of tackles, but he missed a career-high 21 tackles last year. And I saw somebody trying to say he lost a step, but usually with linebackers, when they lose a step, you see it in their coverage. His coverage grade was really solid last year still. He has 65 coverage grade. But where he dropped, Bone, his overall grade dropped from mid-70s to 56 on PFF, and his run grade dropped from mid-70s to 46. That's kind of where you saw it. But again, he doesn't have to be Ray Lewis. He has to be better than Chehalis and the now waived Trevin Wallace. And to your point, I think he can do that. I don't think he's perfect. It's a one-year deal, but I do think they needed to do something. And as you've been pointing out, Bone, when you've been asking Dan Morgan to sign him, he looked like probably the best name on the open market. And by the way, Brilliant dude, went to Stanford. Absolutely brilliant. Listen to him talk, dude. This guy's charismatic. He's brilliant. And oh, by the way, he is an awesome dude. He was the Giants' Walter Payton Man of the Year nominee last year.
1: He was.
0: This guy's got a heart of gold, too,
1: he
0: man.
1: He was a captain in high school and college and with the Giants. So we talk a lot of times about Dan Morgan like specific players, Mac, for their character. You couldn't find a better guy, a linebacker that is productive and has character. That's a Dan Morgan dream right there.
0: Yeah, it's so he's going to come right in this locker room. They're going to love him. And it does feel like an upgrade.
1: I heard an interview with him the other day, and he was one of those guys that you just wanted to hear him talk forever. He's awesome.
0: Yeah, he is. So, there's a lot to like there. I do think he started to get at 30. You're starting to see, did we start to see a little bit of diminishing returns last year? But it still feels like an upgrade for the Panthers at linebacker. I'm very intrigued by the trade bone for the defensive tackle from the Chargers. And they gave up a sixth-round pick in 2028, so not this coming draft, but the one after. So they didn't have to part with it for this coming draft. And Mike Kay points out how much, I saw this on Twitter, he pointed out how much Dan Morgan cares about his draft collateral and doesn't part with it willy-nilly, basically, right? My word, not his. So he must really like this kid. It's either Terah Edwards or T-Ra Edwards.
1: T-Raw?
0: I got to figure out. I kind of like T-Ra. I don't know what we're going with. But just, and again, he hasn't played in a regular season game. He came out of Illinois Bone last year, undrafted free agent, was on practice squad last year for the Chargers. But this season, in the preseason, Bone, 51 pass rush snaps. He had 8 pressures as an interior D lineman. That is very close. Around a 15% pressure percentage, which is damn good from the interior. He had 12 tackles and 7 stops, and he only played 48 rundowns as well. This dude produced in the preseason to the point where some of these film geeks, because I just YouTubed his name, Bone, to see what's out there. And there are some of these, you know, film geeks in their mom's basement type guys that just obsess over stuff that we would never obsess over. Well, they had been mentioning this dude all preseason and said there's a damn Flau just got hit with a stray.
1: Oh, man.
0: And they were basically saying, Bone, this dude is a diamond in a rough. We're seeing what he's doing in the preseason. He's going to be a player for someone. So I'm kind of intrigued by him. And that is a position, Bone, that the Panthers are pretty weak at. Because you have Derrick Brown, Bobby Brown, and then everybody else is either a second-year player or it's 3 guys that have never played a snap in the NFL.
1: Yeah, 6'2", 305, 25 years old. It's one of those moves where, what was the draft choice? 2028, wasn't
0: 2028,
1: it? 2028, 6. 2028. So, Dan Morgan, Mac, he traded a 7th-round pick before for, it was a player, but Michael Barrett for Mike Jack, and look what that turned out to be. I'm not saying necessarily it's always going to work out, but Dan Morgan's had success before in these moves like this. So we'll see what happens.
0: Yeah, I'm very raw. 704 number says Edwards a beast. He's a stonewall against a double. He must have seen the same video clips I did, because there's he's got penetration on a lot of these plays, Bone, where he made the play. Yeah. But there's also a clip or two out there where it's like, dude is eating up a double team like Fitty eats a Whopper. You know what I'm saying?
2: Joke's on you. I don't eat Burger King.
0: Oh, yeah.
2: Double quarter pounder, no ketchup over here.
0: Shame on me. It's the only place he doesn't eat, Bone. How was I supposed to know that? But, this kid's intriguing, man. So I think they got better on defense. We'll just see. Okereke's got to be added. So somebody's going to leave this roster. And you know, Bone, like we were talking about earlier, you know there's another pickup or two probably coming as well from waiver cuts.
1: Also was a wrestler in high school, which tells you that he is, you know, for a guy that is his size in that position, there's a leverage and there's an athlete in there when he's got a wrestling pass. So that's something interesting to keep in mind, too, there.
0: Bone the GM.
1: Not just size.
0: Bone the GM likes the wrestling backgrounds, yep. Dan. He suggests, Dan Morgan, you look for wrestling backgrounds on defense, baby.
1: I look for wrestlers because they're great at the leverage game.
0: I like that, man.
1: Those that cover the sport at a high level in College Football 27 know this. When we come back in the Mac and Bone Show, Rod Baxley, Fayetteville Observer, was in Ireland to watch the Heels upset. He'll give his reaction and what it means long term. 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
4: 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We all get it, but you don't get to live life like that. 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

0: Fitty knows it, baby. I said, Fitty, what spot we doing now, baby? 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

0: Sports Radio 92.7 WFNZ, Mac and Bone with you. If you want more Panther talk, you want to hear more about the two defensive players they added and some of the surprising cuts, guys like Trevin Wallace, David Moore. We'll talk all about it with Joe Person of The Athletic. That's coming up at 9:25. Right now, though, we got to talk about a man who covered in Ireland the Heels upset win over TCU. It's got Tar Heel fans maybe surprised, but also pretty darn excited this morning. He is Rod Baxley from the Fayetteville Observer, and he joins us here to talk about the Heels win. How'd they do it? What does it mean moving forward? And Rod joins us here on the Mac and Bone Show. Rod, thanks for coming on, man. How you doing?
1: Yeah, I'm adjusting, man. It's what, 2 p.m. in Ireland and 9 a.m. here at home, so I'm just time traveling all over the world, man.
0: how was the experience of being over there in Ireland? How much of a blast was that? That's a cool assignment for you.
1: Man, it was a blast. I mean, I really only had one day to explore because we obviously have to get work done. But I think UNC Athletics Director Steve Newmark said it best when he kind of compared it to a Final Four weekend. I got that feel with all the logos and fans and obviously the locals embracing everything. And it was just a good, fun Irish time.
2: Rod, what element of the win, outside of just in general the Heels winning, what element of how they got it done surprised you the most?
1: I think I have to go to the discipline because of how bad it was last year. We came in thinking this thing was going to be a classic Bill Belichick program that's centered around defense and discipline, and that just didn't happen last year. I mean, in their last two games, I think they had more than 200 yards in penalties, and in this opener, which you always expect to be sloppy, just three penalties for 20 yards, and TCU had double-digit penalties, I think, for more than 100 yards. So I would say that was probably the most surprising thing to me, given how last year looked at times. They let TCU make the big mistakes, and Carolina took advantage of them to get to the finish line.
2: A texter says, this guy doesn't sound like he has an Irish accent. No, we're not saying that Rod is Irish. We're saying Rod wasn't Ireland. He's from here, man. All right, settle down there. My gracious.
0: He didn't pick up the leprechaun
2: voice.
0: No,
2: he did not. That's not Irish, Rod, that you're talking with.
0: Rod Baxley. No.
1: Southern accent through and through, guys.
0: Can't change that. One trip to Ireland's not going to change that. He is Rod Baxley, Fayetteville Observer, fresh back from Ireland and covering the Tar Heels. So what did you think about Bobby Petrino? Petrino's first game as an OC and Edwards' first game as a quarterback. I was praising them earlier. I got some backlash, maybe from bitter State fans. Hey, they only score 15 points. Why are you praising those guys? But I was impressed. I think it was promising from both those guys. What did you think?
1: Yeah, look, you only have to score more than the other team, right?
0: That's true.
1: And last season's opener against TCU, they had three turnovers, two that went for defensive touchdowns. Billy took care of the ball. Bobby put him in situations to get it out quick to playmakers like Ohio State transfer Jelani Thurman and then returner Jordan Shipp. And he put the team in position to move the chains when they needed to move the chains, and they had a four-minute drive to win it. So I was pretty impressed given the sloppy conditions and the newness of having Petrino and Edwards. But I mean, you obviously want to see more moving forward in a normal setting, but given the conditions and everything surrounding that game, I thought they were pretty good aside from the two fumbles from the wide receiver and running back room.
2: Right. Rod, how vintage of a performance was that from Belichick in the adjustment part of coaching, especially with what they did defensively to slow down TCU's running attack in the second half?
1: Yeah, I mean, right out of the gate, it looked like TCU was going to have about 400 rushing yards with Jeremy Payne. I think they had 111 at halftime, 26 after the break. So, yeah, Belichick was in his classic vintage bag calling defense there, and it started up front. I mean, the defensive line just dominated TCU's front as the game went on, starting with Melkart Abujaude, who I think we'll probably see on Sundays. Yep. And then Xavier Lewis, who had eight tackles last year and had seven in that game, including four for a loss.
0: And we got to talk about Xavier Lewis. This kid was a four-star recruit, Rollsville High School. And, I mean, he shocked the whole country was raving about it. Everybody watching that game was raving about him on social media. What a story he could become. And, I mean, Leroy Jackson as well. I mean, I was kind of worried about what they lost up front. You know, they kept Melkart, but what they lost up front, I was kind of worried about. Tyler Thompson, some of those guys. Man, that defensive front as the game went on, those guys were getting it done.
1: Yeah, and they're really excited about Jalen Harvey, too, another one of those young guys who came from, I think, Penn State out of the transfer portal, one of those 70 newcomers. But, yeah, Xavier Lewis, I think he was going to be a Austin Peay walk-on before he ended up coming to Carolina last year. So, just an incredible story there to end up being the MVP of that game last night, but two nights ago now.
2: Rod, how much did that performance change maybe what your outlook was for the season? Or is it still kind of, hey, we need to wait and see what they do next? Or do you now think, hey, this team might be pretty good?
1: Yeah, I try to keep a level head about these things. I know a lot of the national folks love to bury Belichick in the offseason. And I just wanted to see the games, man. Let's get to the games and see what happens. I will say I feel a lot better about this group after seeing them Saturday. I mean, heck, last year they didn't have a win against a Power Four program until Halloween against the Syracuse team that had a lacrosse player at quarterback. So just in that scenario, I think we're already ahead of where we were last season. And Bill and his players have said this is a different group with a different attitude. And I think we saw that, and we've consistently heard it from the seven captains throughout the offseason. So time will tell, obviously, but it's obviously a good early step forward for the program.
0: Yeah, think about where they are, Ray. You talked about it. Where they are now after one game compared to last year feels like night and day. All right, Rob. Well, hey, we appreciate you. Good luck getting adjusted fully back to the fact that you are in North Carolina, no longer in Ireland. But great job on the interview, man. Appreciate you.
1: I appreciate y'all. Thanks for having me.
0: There you go.
1: Thanks,
0: check out Rod Baxley's coverage, Fayetteville Observer of Tar Heel Athletics, including the unbeaten football team.
2: Yes, really carrying the conference so far, along with Florida State and Stanford.
0: I know who's not carrying the conference.
2: Who's that, Matt? What's that supposed to
0: mean? We'll pack in the house.
2: Matt, I was laughing there as we were wrapping that up because I looked up at I'd get up on ESPN. I respect ESPN for always easing into topics. Their topic right now this morning is, can the Rams have a perfect season this year since they added Aaron Donald back?
0: They aren't prone to hyperbole at all. Oh, there's Dan Orlovsky. Did you see Dan Orlovsky taking his victory lap on Twitter?
2: I did.
0: Because he was retweeting the awful announcing tweet from last week. They did a story about how Dan Orlovsky said that y'all need to stop trying to dunk on Belichick. Don't count them out. They're going to be better than you think. So Orlovsky, complainer-in-chief. And do we say Fitty? Did Fitty still believe it? I mean, he believed enough to pick the heels to win last week. Did he really believe in Belichick?
2: At the Complainer-in-Chief Orlovsky luncheon today, it's Fitty invited to C3.
0: I don't know. Did they give you an invite, Fit?
3: I'm hosting the damn luncheon. Now I'm going to feed them Willy P's dry brisket.
0: Can I tell you what a run Fitty is on right now? A great last-minute goal. For your Everton squad, Fitty, to pull out a road point against Bournemouth the other day. Then right after that, your heels shock the world and win. The Wolfpack then get toe-dragged all over Charlottesville. And now it's date night number two tonight for the Fit Dog. Bone, it's Fitty's world, man. We lucky to even have a spot in it.
2: He may have found the perfect woman who said, and I quote, "It doesn't matter where we go. You could take me to McDonald's and I'd be happy."
0: Fitty said, "I'm always happy at McDonald's." You found your soulmate, Fitty. Yeah. What do you want to say about tonight's date, Fitty? Do you have, like, how many details can you give? I know you don't want, like, tailgating in the parking lot at this place, but, like, what do you want to say?
3: I took a lot of the advice that I asked for. Some of it I didn't ask for. I let her pick the place that we're going to eat tonight. So, yeah, this is date number two. And been really taken aback by the interest that she has in me. So
0: yes,
3: so nerves are still there because I'm waiting.
0: But that should put you at ease. It
3: I'm waiting
0: like
3: for
0: she
3: something
0: really
3: to go wrong
0: you.
3: Though.
2: Why are you taken aback that she has interest in you though?
3: That's because not... usually, like I'm a very good first date guy. Obviously, there's not usually the second date.
0: This is the hurdle for you?
3: This is, oh, yeah, this is
0: you
3: the hurdle.
0: You got this, baby. This seems like this is different. I want to tell you right now, I have a great feeling about you two kids.
3: Oh,
0: I just have a great feeling, Bone. I don't know about you. I don't want to, I just realized I might be jinxing it, Bone.
2: Well, yeah.
3: when I come in tomorrow depressed.
2: Matt told me during the break he hasn't felt this good about something since the Wolfpack on Saturday.
0: Oh, God. Yeah, this is the feeling I had about C.J. Bailey 3 days ago. I didn't
2: Bagel
0: think about
2: guy
0: that.
2: Wants to know, Fitty, are you supposed to victory dance by yourself today?
0: Oh, that's right. We wanted you to do like a river dance, like an
3: I'll
0: Irish dance. Can you dance the river
2: like,
0: dance?
2: Dance like nobody's watching. And then send it to your girl and see if he still hangs in there.
3: You know I'm always ready to shake my ass.
0: That's right. A hell of a quote. Put that up on the quote board.
2: Oh, man,
0: there.
2: We've seen dancing before at Willie P's wedding. Speaking of Willie P, he's got bad food takes on the text line. More on that later.
0: Oh,
2: but
0: P-Man. Come on,
2: danced,
0: P-Man.
2: Dance his backside off at Willie P's wedding. Jumping Joe Person. He joins us next. We're going to go through the current state of the 53-man roster, what surprised him, what's next, all that and more. 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
4: I'm Will Pomagic, and this is your Charlotte FC Minute. Charlotte FC has now won in Atlanta more times than any road venue with four consecutive triumphs after a 2-0 victory Saturday night at Mercedes-Benz Stadium. Edon Toklamati and Liel Abada provided the

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0: 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Mac and Bone with you on a Monday. Giving the glory to Belichick. Despite what some of y'all are saying, I'm giving glory to Belichick, the heels, Finney Marlowe, Complainer-in-Chief, the whole crew, man. What a way to start the season. By the way, if you notice, Bone, the buzzards are already circling for Dave Doran on the text line. State fans say, you know what? It's time now. Now it's time. So is that back? Is Dave Watch back on? Is it back on?
1: He's either Mac. It's an endless cycle for Dave Doran, is it not? Either he's got his team playing to a point where he gets hyped up, or he's on the hot seat. There's no in between here with Dave Doran. He's either on the hot seat or things are looking great for him.
0: Yeah, oh,
1: there's really no middle ground.
0: My goodness. All right, anyway, let's talk about the Carolina Panthers, because yesterday, and we had to wait for it a little while. I know Joe was probably waiting to write a story, but eventually we got the initial

0: 53-man roster, because you know there will be a change or two. They also, Bone, look like they're about to add officially Bobby Okereke, linebacker from the Giants, on a one-year deal. They made the trade for Terrell Edwards at D-tackle. So there's a lot to talk about right now with Joe Person, TheAthletic.com, one of the best in the business when it comes to covering the Carolina Panthers. And he joins us here post-cuts. Joe, what's going on, man? How you doing?
1: Good morning, gentlemen. How y'all doing?
0: What's up, man? What's up? What did you think?
2: Glad we made the roster yesterday, you know?
1: We all woke up this morning still employed. This is a good thing.
0: We survived cut down day somehow, some way. What did you think was the biggest surprise or biggest couple surprises? How surprised were you by Trevin Wallace? Was that the top one?
1: Yeah, for sure. Because I didn't think he was going to be starting with Okereke on his way in, but I thought there was still a use for Trevin Wallace as a backup and a special teams player, but Claudin Cherulis is the better special teams player, and I think in these last couple of roster spots at certain positions, it comes down to special teams, and we saw that with Cherulis. So, yeah, I was surprised that they moved on from Trevin Wallace, that draft class from 2024, Dan Morgan's first one, as not looking great. Like, you've got Xavier Leggett with a big question mark. You know, maybe Jonathan Brooks kind of salvages it by being the back that they thought they were drafting in the second round a couple years ago out of Texas, and now, obviously, you know, Wallace is gone. But and then the other surprise, I'm kind of a little surprised that Chandler Zavala is still around, and that they kept five tight ends. I mean, that's too many, in my opinion. And certainly that could change. I mean, math could change today at 2 o'clock when the claims are announced, and Okereke, I'm assuming, will be today. So they've got some more cuts to make, and right now they have 27 on offense, spots taken, and 23 on defense. So that feels like, if you're trimming the fat, to me, it feels like it's going to be on the offensive side.
2: Yeah, they have 15 spots combined right now with tight ends and offensive linemen.
0: That's
2: you feel
0: crazy
2: like
0: high.
2: That's an area where a couple guys might go. Busy day, Joe, as you know, yesterday, not just the cutdowns, but Terrell Edwards comes in from the Chargers. What'd you think of that trade? And from what you know, what we're getting here with this young man?
1: Yeah, it seems like he's a pretty decent penetrator and you know, run stuffer. I don't know that he's a guy that's going to, you know, create a lot of pressure on the passer. But they just needed another, you know, prospect in there, because they're pretty thin with, you know, obviously they let A'ja Robinson walk in free agency, then Turk Wharton has the next surgery, and then let's not forget, I think the LeBryan Ray retirement really kind of caught these guys by surprise, and so, you know, all of a sudden they're having to throw Cam Jackson and Lee Hunter right in there. And I know Cam's been around for now 2 years, and Lee Hunter was a high draft pick. So, I mean, you should be relying on guys like that. But I just felt, I think they felt that beyond those guys, it was just a little lean. And so, you know, they did keep Aaron Hall, and I think he did have a good camp after signing as an undrafted free agent out of Duke. But I don't know that they felt like he was necessarily ready to kind of plug and play. You guys know, especially early in the season, but really all season, like that, those interior D linemen, that is a very rotational group. Like they're running guys in and out of there on those hot, you know, September Sundays. But as I said, even all along, but I think Edwards buys them some time, you know, while they still wait for Wharton to get back. So I think it's fine. I mean, you know, his college numbers were okay at Illinois, but
3: clearly Dan Morgan and his scouts saw something in him.
0: Yeah, he definitely seems to have a heck of a preseason. We'll see if that translates. We're talking to Joe Person, theathletic.com. If you want great Panthers coverage, you know Joe is going to give it to you. So, Joe, let's talk about the wide receivers. Jasiim Reed, Horn makes it. Jasiim Reed ends up getting waived. I would think they want to bring him back on practice squad. I was surprised, though. I would have thought Reed over Mechie. I kind of slept on Mechie. What'd you think about what they did there at the receivers?
1: Yeah, here's what I think. I'm like you. I kind of went back and forth. I had Reed as my last receiver on my projection. And I literally like cut Mechie, cut and pasted him or cut and deleted him out of the sky. I initially had him is what I'm trying to say.
0: Yeah.
1: back on the special teams, Jag, though, we learned yesterday that ankle for HN is a little worse than we thought. I mean, but bad enough that he's going on IR with designation to return.
0: Yeah.
1: So, I mean, not season-ending, but all of a sudden you need a kick and punt returner for the first four games. And I think Jim Horn's going to be that guy, but John Mechie probably is going to be the backup.
0: Yeah,
1: so I wonder if that we didn't get to talk to Canales or Morgan yesterday. We're going to get Morgan tomorrow, I believe. So I wasn't able to ask that question, but that certainly to me is logical. And by the way, I mean, it's not like John Mechie had a bad camp. I mean, he was their leading receiver in preseason games. He's got some yards after catchability, maybe more so than Reed. I mean, Reed's kind of that classic long receiver who go up and high point it. You know, he did kind of have some unfortunately for him, some kind of sloppy routes that were, he was having trouble with his footing on that wet turf the other night. And that, I'm not saying that's a reason he got cut, but I think the return thing with Mechie probably swayed it in his favor.
0: Very good point.
2: Joe, the news Saturday before all this, Bobby Okereke signed to play linebacker. How big of a deal is that, both in terms of the player that they're getting and also the need that this team has for a guy like him?
1: Yeah, for sure. I mean, we saw Sherrilis and Wallace, just neither of them separated this summer. I mean, they had every opportunity, and you kind of went in with the idea thinking Wallace would end up winning that competition. And the longer it sort of became an either or, you're like, clearly he and I'll take this back honestly to his first two seasons. I mean, nothing against Trevin Wallace the person, but on the field, I struggle to like remember any super impact plays that he made out there. I'm sure there are a couple I'm forgetting, but they were few and far between in my mind. And he did have a sack the other night against the Texans, but he's in there against the Houston second team offense. But this is kind of when these are a little tougher decisions, I think, for front offices when you have to start cutting like day two picks that you made in the case of Dan Morgan. Yeah. These are no longer Scott Fitterer's guys that you're cutting. But Dan Morgan clearly thought they needed an upgrade there, and Okereke provides it. I mean, did talk to some folks around the Giants who thought that his play last year slipped, that they thought he looked like a step slow. Maybe he's playing through an injury. I don't know. I mean, still 30, which not super old. That's kind of right, kind of where it does start to. Sometimes for some guys, you start to slip a bit, but hopefully, and you look at his stat sheet, and he still made a bunch of tackles. But what I was told is kind of like I just said about Wallace, there weren't as many impact and kind of momentum type changing plays that they had seen, especially his first year after leaving the Colts and going to the Giants.
0: Career high with 21 missed tackles, too. He still made a ton of tackles, but he missed more than ever. But I also say this, too, Joe, like, he doesn't have to be Ray Lewis. Like, are you better than Cheryl? You know what I mean? Like, and I still think he will be. Now, we cannot complete this interview, Joe, about talking about fan favorite Haynes King. He could have livened up some of these preseason games, but unfortunately, he only played in the Hall of Fame game and had this injury.
2: He might be in the Hall of Fame soon.
0: Panther fans putting him in there. I know Joey told you after the game, I probably was healthy enough to play, but they wanted to sit me out, make sure that hamstring doesn't flare back up. Where do you think he's at? What is the team thinking on him? Is it as simple as developmental quarterback, we really like you, but we, you know, want to make sure that you don't get snatched away? Like, is he any threat at any point this season to push Kenny Pickett, or is this kind of like developmental guy and maybe next year he could be the backup? What do you think?
1: Yeah, I think it's mostly developmental, but I mean, don't mistake it. They really like him. I mean, they like his makeup. I remember 2 days after the season and after that Rams playoff loss, Dan Morgan told us, like, could you go get a, he was asked, could you go get a developmental quarterback? And he said, yeah, and if I do, I'm looking for one who can make plays with his arm and his feet. And that is Haynes King, anyone who's watched Georgia Tech the last couple of years. And then, like I said, I mean, that was kind of a magical moment in Canton until it wasn't, when he either got hurt on the dive into the end zone or maybe during the celebration that followed, if you look, go back and look at the video. But nevertheless, and I don't even think that was a terrible thing, because you didn't get to see him, but the rest of the league didn't get to watch him also. Like, if there's, I don't know if they're going to be able to sneak him onto the practice squad at any point this year. I think he'll stick, and then Kenny Pickett signed for 1 year, and yeah, I think there's a pretty clear path to Haynes King being the QB2 in 2027.
0: Definitely.
2: Texter asks, will Haynes, the guy's name is Jack, will Haynes King be a captain this year, Joe, on the team?
0: Panther fans love them some Haynes. Love them some Haynes King. All right, Joe.
2: That would be funny if he was a captain and JJ wasn't, though. I will say that.
0: Oh, how dare you. JJ, not only the long snapper, but also the fourth quarter entertainment on the TV broadcast. And what can that man not do? He could probably write articles too, Joe. He probably could. You know?
1: I came home from the stadium late Friday night, and my wife's talking about like how great JJ Jansen looked and his presence. And I was like, holy cow, I better fix my hair the way JJ.
0: It's unbelievable. We bring him on the air to chop it up with us, and our bosses rave about him. Man, that Jansen's unbelievable on the air. It's crazy. I'm telling you, he's taking over the world, Joe.
2: Trying not to put him on as much anymore.
0: Wives, bosses, everybody's impressed by JJ. All right, brother. We're impressed by you, Joe. All right, I want you to know that. Keep up the good work. TheAthletic.com, at Joseph Person on Twitter. Thank you, brother. Appreciate you, man.
1: Yeah, let's all check in with each other tomorrow, just in case any of these waiver claims don't get us bumped off the air.
2: I'm always one day away.
0: That's true. All right, man. Be good. That is Joe Person. That man's not going on waivers, baby. We need him covering the Carolina Panthers.
2: I observed something here when I was doing some research here while Joe was talking. I know this doesn't ultimately matter because it's a ways away, but we've talked about the point spread for the Panthers week one, Bears favorites, right? 2.5. Do you know that the Panthers, as of now, are the underdog in week two against the Falcons in Atlanta?
0: The
2: Falcons are favored currently by 1.5 in that game.
0: That's disrespect, seriously.
2: I know that the home team gets points. I just thought it's funny where we know that the Panthers, first of all, they play well down there. But yes, and there's a ways to go, but should Falcons be favorites over the Panthers?
0: Have y'all not gotten a memo that Bryce owns that? Arthur Blank doesn't own that team. Bryce Young owns that team. And by the way, you know who else was an underdog in Atlanta? Charlotte FC. Ooh. On Saturday night. Very slight, but slight underdog. And they went there and won their 4 straight. JJ was amazing. And Smitty was giving him, like, Smitty was definitely in Smitty form, like needling him. And JJ handled it like a true pro. And how about the fact, Bone? There was a roughing the snapper penalty while JJ was on the air. It was beautiful timing. Was Mike Jack, y'all watched more the broadcast, because I left at halftime. I left the Panther game at halftime, watched the second half at home.
2: I may have also left the game a little bit because I fell asleep there in the second half.
0: Did you miss the JJ interview?
2: I saw it the next day.
0: Oh, but okay.
2: Yeah, I wasn't exactly live.
4: Not a football guy.
0: Was my... Was Mike?
2: Hey, you left the show on Friday. You're not a radio guy.
0: Oh. Was Mike Jack? Although he did go to work another radio show.
2: No, that didn't count. apparently you have a fake girlfriend. But I want to text people back pictures of her.
0: That's cold. Was Mike Jack's interview on the TV? Like, was it on Panthers TV during the game? Do y'all know?
2: I think so. I'm trying to remember. I don't know if I remember or not.
0: Finny got nothing.
4: Oh, you're asking me too?
0: I'm asking you guys because I thought y'all watched the broadcast.
2: Yes, it was because he had that quote about all.
0: I saw Derek Brown being interviewed.
2: Trying to remember. Yes, he was because he went off about
0: Mike Jack was asked about his goals and said 6 picks, 3 back to the crib, 10 pass breakups.
2: He did say this.
0: 10 passes defended, 2 forced fumbles, 2 fumble recoveries, less than 2 TDs given up, and no more than 5 missed tackles. Has anyone ever been more specific about their goals individually? That's an amazing answer.
2: Now I know what you're talking about. Yes, because
0: I just saw a tweet about it. Yeah, I didn't know you're right.
2: It was on the broadcast, okay. Yes. Right. It reminded me of one of Finney's drive-thru orders. You're going to get the number 8, and then it keeps going and going and going.
0: Oh, Fitty. So who's saying that Fitty has a fake girlfriend? What's that all about, Bone?
4: This guy named Preston. Hates me. Oh,
0: does
4: yeah. he? Big time hater.
0: Okay, so you're not surprised that he's breaking this out.
2: Wow, what a prediction from Bigfoot Bailey, Mac. Remember, he was one of the first ones that snuffed out a potential wedding between Travis Kelce and Taylor.
0: Oh, right away. He said they're going to get married. I thought Bailey was crazy.
2: Bigfoot Bailey, I've already got Kelce Swift vibes around Fitty and the new lady.
0: That's huge. Because it's one thing for me to say it. It's scary that I'm on here saying I have a good feeling about y'all. But KB is like the relationship swami. Yeah. You know what I mean? Like, that is apparently his wheelhouse right there.
2: Fitty, would you sacrifice Mama for this to work out?
0: I thought she's already gone if Carolina beats State.
4: I don't know. I may have to sacrifice Clemson LSU on Saturday night. And I am so torn up about this.
2: I'm nervous about Saturday. They're already working on the third date here.
0: Before the second one even hits.
2: I'm a little nervous about this one, though. He's already meeting the friends.
0: Meeting the friends, and it's whilst college football's on. Oh, save that for tomorrow. Save that for tomorrow, Clemson LSU?
2: Fitty went from a Mexican restaurant home game to the ultimate pressure cooker, date number 3. Getting evaluated at a party by your friends? Oh, my God.
0: Date 4 will be in the middle of a Tar Heel game, and it will be meeting the parents. That's how I have it scheduled.
2: He'll be on his honeymoon by the time we get to the week 6.
4: It's Death Valley versus Death Valley. LSU's Lane Kiffin debut.
2: If you don't bring it on Saturday night, you're going to be in Death Valley.
0: Did you see, Bone? Remember the guy, is it Plyburn? Is that what his name is? The former LSU player, the defensive end for Tampa? Did you see what he said? I assume he got waived because he did a post-game interview after their final preseason game and said, yeah, I'm going to ask the team for my release.
2: They said that was a fake interview.
0: That was fake.
2: Did
0: he get released or no?
2: I have to look it up. I don't know.
0: Okay.
2: So I saw a tweet about it, and then there was a quote.
0: Did I get AI?
2: There was a community note that said it wasn't a real thing.
0: Oh, shoot. I might have got AI.
2: If that's what you're talking about, yeah.
0: All right. Well, let's look into that and we come back.
2: Let me check it out.
0: I may need to admit I was wrong again, just like I have all day with NC State.
2: I'll check it out, though. Let's see what we're talking about.
0: All right, check that out.
2: When we come back, it's the wrap-up. 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

0: 4 score and 14 years ago, I got hired here and came in really excited about running this program, and still am. And since that time, you know, the landscape of college football has changed a lot. And just within our own state, I think each school that I go up against has had a minimum of 3 different head coaches at each university, and some of them more than that. And I think that says a lot about what we've built. And I think as media, a lot of times your job is to talk about what we don't do well. Today I get to talk about what we do well. And I think having staying power, being a consistent winner, we've won the second most number of games in the ACC in the last 6 years. We've won the second most number of conference games and non-conference games. And with that being said, I'm sick of being second. And these guys know that. You know, we're here to do more.
1: There you go. That's Dave Dorn. Part of his preseason bravado tour. That was at ACC Media Days. Tired of finishing second.
2: Well, you really are tired of it.
1: I got a feeling, Bone, that he doesn't need to worry about finishing second. And by the way, a lot of people pointed out that day, you never finish second in the ACC. You've never played for an ACC title. But you heard what he meant. Like, the accumulation of numbers over the last 6 years had them in second. But that, you know, that doesn't do you any good. State fans want a special season, and a lot of people thought this could be the special season. It is off to a hideous start, man.
2: Speaking of hideous, we were just sitting here during the break. We had just talked about Fitty's dating life for 3 minutes, and we went to break, and the building had a power outage. Like that, was that God saying, "I'm still listening, boys"? What was going on here? And what's going on outside? Now we had it's not raining today. What's going on out there? We can't see. We're trapped right now in here.
1: Yes, they've got us in a cave. We broadcast from a WFNC cave here, baby.
2: Matt, can I put out a shout out here?
1: But the cave is brought to you, Bone.
2: Oh, yeah. Go ahead.
1: By Harris Cherokee Casino and Resort, which Fitty says is freaking awesome. Him and KB were there the other night.
2: Fitty brought home like bags of food from this place. Want to give a shout out to Rock Hill Ryan and Kyle S. Rock Hill Ryan says, "Boys, I need a favor. Can you guys remind Kyle S., the NC State fan texter, that he forgot to put in my bet for Scottie Scheffler to win outright yesterday? I would have had him at +425. Why didn't Ryan do his own bet?"
1: I don't know. They're old school. They go through a guy named Vinny. Go through a guy named Sal.
2: I don't know. But I mean, that's not right. But Ryan, I would just put that in your own hands.
1: Is Kyle S. the NC State guy too?
2: Yes.
1: Yeah, he is, right?
2: Yes.
1: Ooh,
2: also,
1: man.
2: Because it says also remind him that Tony Elliott is Dave Doran's daddy. There you go.
1: Virginia, I was wrong about y'all. I was wrong about basically every team that played this weekend, Bone. And not that many teams played this weekend. So how many am I going to be wrong about next weekend?
3: You could have just stopped that. I was wrong.
2: Picante wasn't wrong, though. He went 2-1 this
1: Picante's
2: weekend.
1: Picante's back for all the fans of Picante's picks. He gets another week because he went 2-1, baby.
2: He's going to go till he has a losing record, right? That's the deal we
1: that's
2: have?
1: That's the deal. So he got it done. San Jose, a listener to the show, Bone, was texting me mocking Picante at halftime because he had San Jose State +38.5. He said, "Picante's pick looks terrible. And I'll be damned if they didn't score 23 points in the fourth quarter against USC to cover." So anyway.
2: Picante Nation is growing right now. They're riding Picante right now.
1: You alive, baby. You alive.
3: Now, what did y'all think of that crowd at that USC game, by the way?
1: It was rough, man.
3: It's week zero and you're playing San Jose State. But there was more people at my house this weekend than there was at that football game.
1: I hadn't seen a crowd that small since the Fitty Marlowe fan club meeting last week. Just kidding, Fitty.
2: Rock Hill Ryan Mac is in South Carolina. The lights are going out. Every time Fitty talks, the lights are blinking now. Rock Hill Ryan's in South Carolina.
1: Oh,
2: can't bet in South Carolina.
1: Are we on the air?
2: Yeah.
1: Our microphone thing's out, too. Or is it just mine?
2: Just yours.
1: Oh, shoot. I got another one over here, though. Yo.
2: No. Oh, no.
4: Does this one work, Phil?
2: Oh, he's back. He's back.
4: Is this work?
2: Yeah, you're on.
1: Yeah. When those lights went out, it totally knocked out that thing. Oh, we're back over here now.
2: Okay.
1: Oh, back on over here, too. I will not be denied, no, Mo.
2: What we're finding out here is you will move for the microphones. What I was saying was...
1: How quick did I jump to that second mic?
2: Rock Hill Ryan can't bet in South Carolina. That's why his buddy does it for him.
1: Oh, okay. Yeah. I hate that about... Get with the times, South Carolina. Also, get with the times. It's just free income for your state.
2: In North Carolina, when can we bet on horses on the apps?
1: Like, yeah, that's taking a long time.
2: Can we do that at some point?
1: That's annoying, too.
2: I feel like I can win a lot of money on horses because other sports I suck at.
1: We're betting on all these other sports. Why don't you open that up, too? Let's read some of these texts here and see what we have, Bone Man. 704-570-9610. Willie P. says, no ketchup on your burger, Fitty? You're a serial killer.
4: Hey, guys.
1: I thought Willie was a ketchup hater. Is that just hot dogs?
2: No, he says real men don't put ketchup on hot dogs, but they do on burgers.
1: I'm confused. I'm very confused, Fitty.
2: I'm a mayo on a burger guy, and then Willie P. had a problem with that also.
1: I don't like any of you guys.
3: I'm a mustard on a burger guy, because here's my take about ketchup. Poverty condiment.
2: What is that? What does that mean?
1: No ketchup on your fries?
3: No, I don't eat ketchup on anything.
1: Okay, then do you like tomatoes? Do you like tomato sauce?
3: I mean, I guess when I eat pizza, but that's not the only way I eat a tomato.
1: Okay, interesting. So you're just kind of anti-tomato.
2: What about a BLT? You don't put the T in there?
3: Don't eat BLTs.
1: He just eats...
2: BL.
1: I'm glad you did, because my mind was not getting to where
3: the bacon and the lettuce is added to the ham, the roast beef, the turkey.
2: Let me say something. Fitty eats a BLT, hold the T and the L.
1: Can I say this? But yeah, why would lettuce be on it? Can I say this? I like ketchup, mustard, and mayo on my burgers. I like the mixture when they all get mixed up. I kind of like that.
2: I don't like mustard that much unless it involves honey.
1: Do you think it's a poverty condiment?
2: No, I just I'm a honey man, so I like honey mustard.
1: Fitty's descriptive bashing is just tremendous. It really is.
2: Willie P also told me when he said mayonnaise on a burger is gross, and then he went through what he likes and he said it's what Nick Wilson does.
1: Oh, he's quoting Nick Wilson. Why are you doing that?
2: Is it because he's a bigger boy?
1: Is that what you do? When you agree, it's like agreeing with a very smart analyst about a football team or something.
2: I would hate for someone to tweet Nick Wilson right now and tell him that Willie called him fat today.
1: Someone passed the word along that Willie, for some reason, is quoting Nick when it comes to food takes.
2: I thought Willie's his own food take man.
1: I know. I never thought you needed to quote anybody out. Let's see. Our guy, MHB, says the golf course was packed with Carolina Blue yesterday. Walmart must have sold out. Funny how that happens. All those Carolina Blue shirts. I bet there was no red out there on the golf courses yesterday, Bo. I bet state fans did not put that gear on.
2: Spoiled sportsman. I can't get down with this. He puts steak sauce on his burger. I don't like
3: steak sauce on a burger?
1: I don't like steak sauce really at all.
2: I don't really like, no. A1 is not my one. I mean, I guess
1: all right on a burger. Definitely don't put it on your steak.
2: No, that's what ranch is for.
3: For me, I like it if I'm getting like a cheddar cheeseburger with an onion ring or two.
1: Yeah, I guess I shouldn't knock that.
3: With
1: totally.
3: Some bacon?
2: I think we're starting to see why.
1: I guess I'm not going to knock that.
2: I'm starting to see why Fitty's nickname on the side is the septic tank.
1: I love
2: it. Fitty, no wonder you get the rumbles back there, man. My gracious almighty.
1: Oh, my gosh. This texter says, can't get to heaven. This is our guy, Joey from Huntersville. Can't get to heaven in a red canoe. God's favorite color is Carolina blue.
2: Jeez.
1: What
2: is that, Dr. Seuss?
1: Is that a famous one, Fitty? I haven't really heard that one.
3: I got to tell you, I hate state as much as anybody. I've never heard that before.
1: Work that in. Apparently, you should work that in. Let's see here. This dude said, what a Monday morning it is. My heels win, state loses. And Mac is asking Bone to hit him with a blunt object. My God, what a day. That was only if I hype up state in the summer again.
2: This guy didn't understand that you said blunt object. He said he has a blunt for Mac. He may need one of those, too. So just
1: could use one of those. That was a stressful Saturday for Wolfpack Mac.
2: But guess what? That's just week zero. Does it even count? Because now it's week one. Now it counts, baby. Now you're back, Mac.
1: I know this. I guarantee state ain't losing at week one, y'all. Ain't a chance. We got somebody predicting Richmond in week two beats NC State. Get out of here.
2: Oh, no.
1: Just get out. Come on, man. We'll pack Mac feels comfortable about that one, at least.
2: Just save that just in case.
1: Oh, man. Oh, no. Gashouse Earl says, speaking of Bone being on a roll, that man pup Murphy has some rolls on him. Why are we body shaming a dog?
2: Yeah, I'm sure you're really fit, Gashouse Earl.
1: Can we do a side-by-side, Earl, of you and Murphy?
2: Yeah.
1: And let Twitter voters pick the more fit.
2: When I think of athletes, I think of Gas House Earl.
1: Spence has a problem, though, with Fitty. Fitty texts Spence, says, Fitty, I heard your update. Where's Flushing's Meadow? Thought it was Flushing Meadow.
2: Big tennis guy.
1: Flushing's Meadow is what he calls his, when he uses the bathroom outdoors. He calls him Flushing's Meadow.
3: But if you use the bathroom outdoors, Meg, you don't got to flush.
1: I know.
2: When he has those onion ring burgers.
1: I was just trying to be silly. I don't know if it worked or not, Fitty. All right, we're out of here, y'all. Oh, somebody says Willie has to work in a little Toke and Poke by Toke Labonte. So, Willie, we liked your Bada Boom, baby, but next time it's got to be a Toke and Poke.
2: Do the Tokey Pokey.
3: Yes.
1: Tokey Pokey. That's not bad either. We're out of here, baby. This just in. We own Atlanta again. Can't wait for week two as well. All right, we're out of here, y'all. Hopefully you enjoyed it. If not, ask WFNZ for a refund, everybody. Get your refund. Get your money back. We're out of here, y'all. Good work out of the Bone Man, the Fit Dog. We'll talk to you tomorrow when I have a feeling we'll have a new veteran linebacker in Okereke. I feel like we'll have maybe another couple new players, so we'll talk about it tomorrow on the Mac and Bone Show. Colin Hoggard, Charlotte Sports Today, coming up next.
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5: 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In years to come, I think Monroe Freeling still has all of the capabilities of being a franchise left tackle and maybe even being dominant because he has the work ethic and he has the athleticism.
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0: How we doing, Queen City? It's a Monday. Had some actual football on the weekend. For some of us, felt better than we thought it might. For others, oh, dearie me. The Panthers are down to 53. And Young Master Shropshire with us yet again. Shroppy, how you doing on this Monday?
1: I'm doing good. Played some golf yesterday.
0: Really?
1: I sure did. Didn't get too crispy out there. So
0: of the
1: that was 18 nice.
0: Hole variety?
1: Of the 18 hole variety, yeah.
0: Not just the putter, not just the mini golf variety.
1: No, actual golf. Pop's got a new driver somewhat recently, so got to try that out for the first time. Had some good drives, made a decently long putt.
0: Didn't make any insensitive commercials about the driver, did you?
1: I did not.
0: Good job by you.
1: And I got a par. So you know what?
0: Hey.
1: That's all I need. Ready to go back for next weekend.
0: That's what it does. Somehow in those 18 holes, it'll give you one to go. You know,
1: yeah.
0: I think I could improve on that.
1: Exactly.
0: Ignore the other 117 shots. That par bringing me back.
1: Yeah, I kept score through about the first four holes, and I was like, this isn't going too well. And then the only other score that I wrote down
0: oh,
1: my
0: I
1: score
0: lost my pencil. Oh.
1: Yeah, the only other one I wrote down was my par, so I at least saved that.
0: Well, we got college football cranked up week zero, Shroppy. I don't know what I was right about, but I'm feeling good on a Monday.
1: Well,
0: I don't know what I was more wrong about. Maybe more the correct way to put this, because Carolina gets it started. Number one in the power rankings after a 15-10 win over TCU in Ireland. A game that was ugly. Mm-hmm. for the majority, mm-hmm. but the offense hit the ground running, and they end up getting it done against TCU in a game, Shroppy, that resembled what I thought the Bill Belichick, the Chapel Bill era was going to look like, where you didn't make mistakes, you made adjustments throughout the game. The other team, you know, maybe more talented, but maybe make some mistakes, and you're there to jump on it and take advantage of those opportunities as TCU gave them throughout the day, and they end up winning 15-10. Follow that up immediately after that with just a week zero beatdown.
1: Mm-hmm.
0: 34-8. UVA all over NC State. We'll get into more of both of these games. But the one thing that I was right about is that Bo Prabula was going. Is that how you pronounce his name, by the way? Because that name changed about 19 times during the course of the broadcast. And they had plenty of chances to call his name. But I thought Bo Prabula, golly, Bo Prabula was going to run the ball and keep running the ball throughout the course of the day. And yet, NC State seemed surprised, mm-hmm. taken aback by the fact that the quarterback was running the ball as much as he is. One of the more confounding starts to a season that I can recall for a Dave Doran squad who had not lost their season opener since 2017 and who was looking for a bounce back effort from their defense this season as opposed to last year. And I got to think a lot of Wolfpack fans asking themselves some questions since that game.
1: Yeah, well, I mean, it's even worse that that's a conference game, too, right? It's not just mm-hmm. your normal week zero game. That one had some real implications, and just all up and down the box score. I mean, just watching the game, it was just so one-sided. Just the stats are insane. You just look at the total yards. Virginia, 413. NC State, 168. I mean, it's just about as bad as you can get. Time of possession, 38 minutes for Virginia, 20. If you round up nicely, 22 minutes for NC State. I mean, that is a significant time difference there. And, yeah, it was just 258 yards of rushing for Virginia, 76 yards rushing for NC State. I mean, just everywhere you look, every stat line will point to how ugly this game really was. And if you're an NC State fan and you waited all offseason, all summer, all fall, whatever, for this, and that's what you're treated to in week zero, I apologize, because that's a pretty rotten way to get your season started.
0: Yeah, I can't imagine starting my season that way.
1: No,
0: in a horrible fashion, the way that they did. One of the stats that sticks out to me about this game, down 28 points when the opposing quarterback has a grand total of 5 pass attempts. Oh, jeez.
1: Mm. My.
0: And the thing was, it was Prabula most of the game in the rushing attack for Virginia that kept him going. But I think equally as alarming, because that Virginia offensive line is as experienced as it gets, but as concerning as the defensive effort may have been, and when I say effort, I don't specifically mean the actual effort, but just the idea that you're getting beat up and we're unprepared mm-hmm. for that rushing attack of Virginia is how poor C.J. Bailey and the offense yep. looked as well. I'm not even sure what your biggest concern is, but when you consider that Dave Doran, and then after the game they talked about how they were not as prepared for the quarterback runs as perhaps they should have been, Bo's own sports reference page may have been an indication. You look back to 2023, he was 11 of 21 throwing the ball. He had 56 rushing attempts. 2024, he had 26 attempts, 35 attempts in 2024, 38 rushing attempts. Now, last season with Missouri, he was at 182, but with 270 attempts, but with 95 rushes to go along with it. So he had completed about a little less than twice as many passes as he did runs last year. But what brings him to the dance has been his legs throughout the majority of his time at Penn State and then also with Missouri. Not sure how NC State was so ill-prepared for this.
1: Yeah, it's a coaching mistake, right? I mean, to not have the right type of defensive game plan is shocking. And, you know, when it does come to Prabula, does the ACC have their next Haynes King? Did they find their Haynes King replacement to where this guy's just going to be a rough, you know, runner of the rock just every single game? He did lead Virginia with rushing, had 110 rushing yards in only 15 carries, had 155 passing yards in only 11 attempts, 9 for 11 with 2 touchdowns. I'd say that's pretty darn good, Colin. So it's I think Virginia's going to be a problem again, and like a problem for the rest of the ACC. I think there was a lot of doubt about them being able to repeat the effort that they had last season, and maybe we'll look back at this Week 0 game by the end of the year and say, oh no, that the NC State Wolfpack is just a bottom-of-the-barrel team, and Virginia just beat up on a bad team, but I don't think that's the case. I think Virginia is just a really darn good football team once again.
0: You know Dave Doran's waiting for you to turn your back on that program just so he can yep. get to work and continue to grind. But I do wonder, you know, this offensive line of Virginia that is so experienced made it easy for their quarterback, and I think it was really the star of the show on that side of the ball as they were able to, you know, just keep things moving. And then you look, NC State's down 24-0. They finally get themselves, you know, a little momentum on offense late in the third quarter. They make it 24-8. How
1: 2-score game?
0: How does Virginia respond? How about a 23 play, 75 yard drive that takes 12 minutes off the clock?
1: It's just ridiculous. I mean, how does a 23 play drive even happen? That's just it does not compute in my brain as to how you can allow that to happen. Then also how it takes you 23 plays to march all the way down the field. I don't get that either. But my goodness, I mean, yeah, for a singular drive to take away pretty much an entire quarter of football, I mean, that is just ridiculous. And that's I know the defense was a big question mark about the Wolfpack last year, and that was pretty uncharacteristic. And maybe that's turning into a repeat of this, you know, last year, because 34 points allowed by the NC State defense. I know that their offense was not helping them out at all, but to allow a 23-play, 12-minute drive is just unacceptable.
0: Well, you also had, I believe it was 3 fourth-down conversions, mm-hmm. because one of the areas, if you were going to look and try and find some silver linings for State, you know, they were Virginia was only 3 of 14 on third down. Now flip it over, NC State only 4 of 13, but Virginia was 4 of 4 on fourth down. So you also had Charlotte FC getting a win 2-0 over Atlanta on Saturday.
1: That's right.
0: And the Panthers cut down their roster to 53, make 2 trades, both on the defensive side of the ball, and we now wait because I don't think that they are done.
1: No, they are not. I think that there's a lot of talking points that I think people are still upset about online. You look at, oh, why do we have 5 tight ends? We don't even use the tight ends. I still think Jatavion Sanders is going to be a trade piece. I think they're just trying to find the right deal. I think he'll be gone. I think Chandler Zavala is just temporarily on the roster until they find someone else on the waiver wire to pick up. Like, there's plenty of moves to still be made. So I like, you know, some of the cuts I think we can definitely talk about, some that are definitely a bit surprising. But overall, I do kind of like the initial 53-man roster. I think people are just overreacting to, yeah, having the five tight ends, having Chandler Zavala still on the team. There's plenty to come, and I would be shocked by the start of the regular season if there are still five tight ends and Chandler and like Zavala still on this team. I would be very shocked.
0: Yeah, we will see, but don't get too worked up about some guys at the end of the roster, mm-hmm. because as it stands right now, you've got 27 guys on the offensive side. The three special teamers gives you 30, and then 23 on the defensive side, which feels pretty light because that's a two deep plus one.
1: Yep.
0: So, and that does include Tyrae Edwards, who they traded for. We'll get into the specifics of that deal as part of that 23. Bobby Okereke, the other move, the signing that they made over the weekend, yes. does not count right now on the roster. Because he is not officially yet on the roster, so that's one spot that we know is going to be in flux.
1: Yeah, and I would assume a guy either like Zavala or Sanders, whenever his signing is actually official, those are probably guys that you're looking to point to say, all right, thank you for your time, let's move on. So yeah, definitely still more to come. Panthers do not speak today, so we have to wait until tomorrow to get some more clarification from Dan Morgan or Dave Canales as to what exactly went down this past weekend, but definitely anticipate some more notifications probably popping up on your phone throughout today.
0: Willie P will join us at 10:30 to talk about FC's win, but also talk about the Panthers college football week zero. You guys, always a part of the show, 704-570-9610, the number for you to jump in on the WFNZ text line, powered by Affordable Siding Windows, particularly if you have week zero and or Carolina Panther thoughts today, because it is a football Monday here on Charlotte Sports Today. We will get into all of this. We'll get into a little bit about the other ACC teams that were in action in week zero.
1: Hawaii?
0: Hey, man, they almost came back. They almost did it. They were down 23-7 in the third, took the lead 27-23, but Stanford able to come back and get it done and start things off well on the ACC network. And then Florida State in a game that, we will talk about it, but we will also talk about the Florida State crowd that was assembled for that one, because they were having themselves a bit of a night, too. Plenty to get into. Want to hear from you guys, 704-570-9610. Some actual football to talk about with you here on Charlotte Sports Today. Colin Hoggart, Aaron Shropshire on a Monday.
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3: I love how tough we are. I love our mindset. I love how willing we are to go to that next day again, good or bad. We've had so many opportunities to turn the page, and I think we've done that. I mean, I couldn't be prouder of this group for this camp.
4: When games get hard, when things get challenging, that connection is going to matter. That connection is going to just allow you to give a little bit more for your teammate. Those things really matter as you get down the stretch.
5: When something's wrong, speak up and say something. 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

0: let's just call it what it is, man. Bill Belichick's entire existence in college football has been nothing but the sideshow mockery of his existence. I still think there's plenty of questions about whether North Carolina ultimately will be successful under his leadership. But based on what happened on that field in Chapel Hill a year ago at this time, and based on the fact that they only beat two power opponents last year, they got, you know, blown out quite a bit. Although their defense, I think, did improve towards the end of the season last year. Like, I think that North Carolina fans should be at least excited by the fact that they're not, like, an absolute joke.
1: Yeah, not an absolute joke.
2: It's a step in the right direction.
1: Yes. All you need is for guys to not run the ball on fourth and two and instead try and throw a pass into the end zone and miss the receiver, pass up a couple field goals. That's all you need to not be a complete joke.
2: Well, and also for a long snapper to think that his quarterback is about 8 foot four.
1: Thought he was back in TCU.
2: I mean, my goodness.
1: Yeah, yep. TCU shot themselves in the foot. I think that's the exact phrase that Panther Bo used on the text line. TCU, UNC felt like the winner be whoever shoots themselves in the foot the least. Rough conditions didn't help, but better coach team won. Look, we talked about the reason for optimism with this Carolina team was Bobby Petrino and in the offense, and I thought he showed out. Now, 15 points is not what you're looking for.
2: No.
1: But you look at the way that they were able to distribute the ball. You know, Jordan Shipp had himself a nice game. Jelani Thurman, the tight end, had a near 100 yards receiving in this game. Billy Edwards shows up 16 to 28, 232, doesn't make a critical mistake, which was not the case on the TCU side. And Troppy, again, I'll say it, this is what I thought it

0: would look like. It felt like it was more about football than it was about all the trappings, which is exactly what I thought you might get out of a Bill Belichick team. Not that they were going to be a team that was going to be in contention for a national championship, but a team that if you made mistakes, they were going to take care of the ball. They were going to do, you know, they were going to execute what they wanted to do, let you make mistakes, and then figure out where the chips fall where they may after that. And that's what it felt like to me. This is what I thought the Chapel Bill era would be like. That being said, Troppy, this win does not make me think that this team is about to all of a sudden go on a massive run through what we have considered all offseason a difficult schedule.
1: Yeah, I mean, listen, a rain game tends to be a little bit on the uglier side anyway, but I mean, let's be honest, that was a very ugly football game from both sides, really. But I think what they highlighted throughout the broadcast was the fact that Sonny Dykes kept on saying, hey, we can't keep getting these penalties and, you know, continue to beat ourselves, right, and have these small mistakes to turn into big ones. And that's what you saw. I mean, even on that, on the last play where TCU jumps offside and then they basically just, they give the 4th-and-1 to Carolina for free.
0: Center's
1: and,
0: so proud.
1: Proud. Just smacking him on the head.
0: Tap the head. Gotcha.
1: Yep. Yeah. I mean, so that was great. I think that, you know, defensively, I think the clear standout guy is Xavier Lewis. 7 total tackles, 2 sacks, 4.5 tackles for loss. I mean, he was an absolute beast out there.
0: So Leroy Jackson also was on that defensive front, yes, as well, with multiple tackles for loss.
1: Yep. So they're going to be two guys to keep an eye on for sure. But yeah, listen, hey, it's a great way to start the season, especially, you know, compared to the expectations that I think I had, I think you had, even as a Carolina fan going into that game. It's a nice result to have in week 0. And because we all know the curse too of losing that Ireland game, your season, you know, tends to turn out for the worse if you're the loser of that one. But great for Carolina, they have a, you know, pretty much of a like a layup game next game, so they should be able to hit the season running at 2-0, which is a fantastic start, and hopefully they're able to build a little bit of confidence before they go into that week 2 game at Clemson. That one's going to be a tough one.
0: Well, they've got a bye week this week.
1: Oh, yeah, that's right.
0: But yeah, you mentioned it. Penalties. Carolina only 3 penalties for 20 yards. TCU 11 for 89. But you look at the third down conversion rate. TCU 7 of 16. UNC 3 of 11. And TCU, and specifically their running back Payne, just kept running perimeter runs early in this one and seemed to get whatever they needed to. He finished the day averaging nearly 6 yards per tote, 25 for 142 for him. But, you know, it wasn't just the fact that TCU made mistakes. Now, they could have kicked a field goal, certainly, but you stepped up big, made a 4th down stop on the aforementioned Payne late in the game. And, you know, the way that this offense jumped out with Bobby Petrino, 10 first quarter points, 141 yards in that first quarter. Weather seemed to get nastier from there. But, you know, even on that touchdown, ESPN analytics saying, hey, you guys should be kicking it. 2 plays later, boom, stand in the end zone. So score 1 for the old coaches on that one. But, you know, this is a Carolina team that did not have a halftime lead against a Power 4 squad last year.
1: Incredible.
0: And this is a game
1: that, like, a Panther stat.
0: If they played this game 10 times, TCU wins 7 or 8, probably. Maybe,
1: yeah,
0: something like that. But that's what I thought this would be, that you were going to be the more disciplined team, and now you've added in Bobby Petrino, who you have confidence in to run this offense, and they escape Ireland with the 15-10 win as the more composed team throughout the course of the game, which is what I thought Belichick would bring.
1: Yeah, no, and that's definitely the style that you expected, that you really did not see last year at all. So nice to see that's, you know, just after one game, one sample size, but whenever it came down to a, you know, still ultimately a one score game, the fact that they were able to minimize the mistakes and take advantage of the TCU ones really just ended up being the the cherry on top and the reason why they walk away 1-0 to start their season.
0: K&W Buffet jumping in on the WFNZ text line, powered by Affordable Siding and Windows, 704-570-9610. If you want to get in, that was fool's gold. TCU gave that game away. Turnovers, penalties, dumb decisions by the TCU coaching staff. They started chasing points after they failed on the first fourth down attempt instead of kicking field goals. Stupid. He also adds NC State may be in for a long season. It doesn't look like they have any playmakers on offense, and their defense looks shoddy as well. Nice win for Carolina does not make me change the way that I look at this season, even though I am encouraged by the fact that maybe we will get to have football. Really happy for all the guys on the team that have been enduring this saga where, you know, so much of it has been about everything but football. But the reality is TCU made a bunch of mistakes in this game, some of them forced by Carolina, certainly. But it's different than feeling like Carolina took it to them. That's what I'd be looking for if I was going to be, you know, dramatically changing my preseason prediction. But it does feel good that for at least one day, you got to focus on the football and you came out with a win.
1: Yeah, and it's nice to actually talk about just football with the Bill Belichick win. So it's nice that we're there. Before we get to Will, the one game I did want to mention, I think the game of the day, that Memphis and UNLV game, mm-hmm. that's one you had said was going to be an important one, you know, potentially going forward with the G6 teams trying to make it into the 12-team playoff. Memphis with a pretty miraculous comeback win to win that one 27-21. That one was a lot of fun to watch late night.
0: It was. We will get into more of that. One other thing I did want to mention that I thought was a unique decision from the Carolina coaching staff was the use of DeMond June, the running back. He was not the primary ball carrier. In fact, he didn't carry the ball until late. He came in almost a la a closer and had 6 carries in the fourth quarter on one drive to help seal the deal. I'm not sure how many times I've seen a guy not tote the rock through 3 quarters, and then in a slippery Irish afternoon game, you go, hey, it's time for the closer to come in. But you know what? June did exactly what he needed to do. 6 carries, 25 yards total, just over 4 yards per carry, and didn't put the ball on the turf, which was one of the things that I was concerned about, just with the idea of bringing in a guy late like they did with June after Hall had gotten the majority of the carries for the offense throughout the course of the game. But right now we go to the WFNZ guest line. Bring on the voice of Charlotte FC. You can also hear him post-game after Panther games right here on WFNZ. Will Pelagic join us now. Willie, how are you doing on this Monday, brother?
2: What's going on, Colin? How are you, pal?
0: Good, man. We got actual football. The Heels, you know, looked like a Bill Belichick coach team, pulled out a victory. Charlotte FC got a win Saturday night against Atlanta. Always good to shut out Atlanta. And, you know, I can't help but notice both of the goals that were scored Saturday night, Willie, the new addition, Maxey, right in the middle of it. Not the goal scorer, but really, counterattacking and getting them from one end to the other end and setting themselves up in good positions. Maxey's impact, no doubt about it, Saturday night.
2: I feel uniquely qualified to have this discussion because I literally was having this exact discussion out of training with a couple of the media members and some of the Charlotte FC media staff. And we were trying to quantify Alan St. Maximin's impact. And I have the assertion that they play as a freer team with him as opposed to Wilfried Zaha. And that's not to diminish what Wilf brought to the table. Wilf brought a lot of defense towards him and did some nice things on the ball. But I think Maxey just brings it to a whole nother level. He has the ability to make guys miss. He has the ability to slalom through defenses with the greatest of ease. And he's doing the thing that he demonstrated that he said he was going to do. He said, I want to make Pep Biel better. I want to make the rest of the team better. I want to be somebody who is the creator, who helps make things happen, the straw that stirs the drink. And, you know, it started with a great team goal in the opening 22 minutes of the first half, where he comes down that left side, puts a cutting pass through the middle. Pep Biel puts just the craftiest dink on it, and Edon took on it, makes no mistake. And then in the second half, you know, when you're wondering, you know, hey, you know, after a first half where it felt like maybe Charlotte could have had more goals than the one that they put on there, you see Maxey come right through the middle, knife through the entire Atlanta defense like a knife through butter, and then find Liel Abada and Liel if you want to talk about somebody who's had probably the most impact made on him by Alan St. Maximin's presence, it's Liel Abada. Liel had already had a little bit of a glow up coming out of the World Cup break, but he looks like a much different guy. And it's because people are realizing that, you know, Liel doesn't always like the ball at his feet. Sometimes he likes the leading balls, but he also knows how to get in open spaces. And Maxi knows where he's going to be at any given time. And something Dean Smith said that was very interesting. He said, you know, a lot of the players did some high-level film study, and they did some high-level film study on Alan St. Maximin's tendencies and where he likes to place the balls. You're seeing people get to those spots. Liel got to that spot and put forth a fantastic finish to make it 2-0. And honestly, again, the only disappointing thing is that it probably could have been 4 or 5-0 because Charlotte had all four of the big chances and they missed three of them. So that tells you, you know, there was the one that was missed by Tokamadi with the one versus the keeper. There were a couple of others. He had a header that unfortunately did not go by the way, it went by the wayside. So that could have very, very easily been a rout in Atlanta. But if you gave Atlanta 180 minutes in that game, Colin, I don't know if they would have scored.
0: Well, you,
2: how bad they were offensively.
0: You mentioned Maxi being the straw that stirs the drink, but Pep Biel certainly a guy as well. And you mentioned that first goal. Both of the guys, your two top, you know, scoring options, if you will, both of them make not the play to get to try and get a shot, but they make the next play. They make the right play and set up Toklamati, like you said. And that willingness to pass to your teammate and then, you know, the good shot to great shot, you're seeing that right now with this front, with this offensive front for Charlotte FC.
2: Well, it's you gave me a thought while you were speaking.
0: First time, long time.
2: I have to go back. No. I'm just saying, but it's one of those things, and I'd have to go back and look at this. So I don't want to make this statement, you know, definitively, but I don't know if I can remember a time in Charlotte FC's history where all three DPs were playing on the kind of form that they're in. Like, you had Pep Biel, who had, you know, three goal contributions, or really two and a half goal contributions in the home game last weekend. You have Maxi have a secondary and a primary assist. Liel Abada scoring goals for fun. I mean, it's rare to see all three designated players, you know, because sometimes you have, you know, one might be going and having another worldly time, or you have two that are having a good time. It's very rare to get all three rolling on all cylinders, and that's something that I think is incredibly timely for Charlotte that they hit this part of the schedule. They got 12 games left, Colin. They got to go on two separate 3-game road trips. They're not going to have a lot of that home cooking here down the stretch. You need your DPs to provide that little bit of stardust on the road, and you know, the big discussion that was happening with the boys here is there's a, I think, a dichotomy of thought with people when it comes to how big that win was at Atlanta. And look, I know we've dominated there. I know Atlanta on the season has not necessarily been that good on the balance of the season, but they'd won three in a row, and they had been feeling like they were going to find something. They got two high-priced signings that weren't quite over the line to be able to play on Saturday, so that was definitely a boon for Charlotte. But it also gives them, you know, a little bit of confidence for their stretch run. They were feeling like they had kind of gotten some confidence, and Charlotte just went in and completely took all of it. I mean, they took their lunch money, and they ate the lunch right in front of them. So that part of it, I think, is something that cannot be overlooked and cannot be understated, is that they took a team that was in good form and made them look not even bang average, less than average.
0: Talking with Will Pelagic, voice of Charlotte FC. You know, Willie, we were talking about the goal scorers and the offensive side. We spent a lot of time earlier this season talking about the defense and being concerned about that. It feels like Schnegg and Cleary have really elevated that back line for Charlotte FC. I mean, we talk about that first goal. Schnegg was a massive part in that counter and getting the ball to, you know, to the scorers as they broke out on the counterattack. It feels like the defensive side of the ball also in a better place than it was earlier this season.
2: And you're going to concede goals. Like expecting a clean sheet every time out is a hard thing to do. You never the kinds of years like you had in 2024 when you had the best defensive record in the Eastern Conference. That's a hard thing to expect on a night in, night out basis, and a year in, year out basis. There is going to be some attrition when it comes to defenses, especially when they figure out how to attack you. But they're definitely having a good moment right now. The four guys defensively, you know, Schnegg and Cleary have unseated literally two veterans on the squad with Harry Toffolo and Nathan Byrne. We saw Harry Toffolo on the grass this morning, so that's an encouraging sign from Charlotte FC from a depth standpoint. But I don't know if Toff's got a spot waiting for him when he gets back and healthy. And I think the same thing can be said with Nathan Byrne, because you saw Nate come on at the end of the game and play on the left side. He did not come in for Will Cleary, and that tells you how much Dean Smith has really bought into to how good Cleary has been. And I think the center back pairing of the moment with Ream and Kessler, I think is the best center back pairing Charlotte FC has had all season. And that's to say nothing about the job that Morrison Adjaman has done this season. And believe me, I think he's going to be an incredible center back. I think Kessler and Morrison is probably the pairing of the future once Tim decides eventually to hang it up. But I think it's one of those things too where you're finally seeing why they spent the money that they did on Henry Kessler. And I know that the health concern was always there with him, but he is somebody who, when you look at the way that he's played over the course of his time since coming back in the World Cup break, he's incredibly prescient on the ball. He knows when to clear it. He also knows when to dribble it out and not have to necessarily clear it long, but keep possession. And he's incredibly lethal on set pieces. We've seen it, you know, with a couple of goals already this season, and also one in the Open Cup. So it's one of those little boons that Charlotte FC has found with this foursome in the back. And the other thing too is that when you do have match congestion, it seems like you do have depth behind these four guys. I mean, you have a Nathan Byrne you can turn to. You have a Harry Toffolo who hopefully gets himself healthy. And you have Morrison to be able to spell Tim, who's had a very, you know, arduous summer with the games played in the World Cup. So I think they're in a position right now where depth in the defense is something they have not always had. And it's incredibly encouraging to see.
0: Will Pelagic, voice of Charlotte FC. Yeah, we'll see the guys in action this Saturday against the Houston Dynamo over there at the Fortress. Also had week zero. Did you have a chance to watch any college football this weekend, even though you were busy with Charlotte FC?
2: Watched a little bit of the Carolina game. Found it very surprising in a good way that they came out and played the way that they did. Man, oh man, NC State wasn't quite what anybody thought was going to look like with that contest. And I think Virginia, you know, they turned back the clock. They did the thing where they made Bolt Beulah do his most effective motion that he did last year, which was hand the ball to Ahmad Hardy. He did the same thing when it came to the Virginia running backs and the running attack, and also did some stuff with his legs too as well. Tony Elliott has those boys rolling and has NC State fans talking to themselves. Couple of other interesting contests as well, but I think we're all excited to kick it off for real with the full slate here coming up this weekend.
0: Yeah, as you looked at the ACC teams in action in week zero, did anything you saw over the weekend make you feel differently about the season-long projection for any of these teams?
2: Well, I think, you know, looking at a 10-win season for NC State is going to be a heck of a lot tougher. I don't know if you can do as much of the projection on the North Carolina side, because again, I think maybe we just kind of overvalued TCU more than we undervalued UNC. I still think it's going to be tough sledding for them during the season. But I also think we maybe overvalued State a little bit too as well. And I think there's definitely a lot of people who are resolving their season-long projections about the way that they kind of went through and looked at the way that things happened this weekend. Florida State, you know, got himself a nice victory over New Mexico State. Again, I know that people are still thinking that Mike Norvell probably is on that hot seat. That victory is not going to change them. You know, it's one of those things, too. I mean, Stanford goes out and plays Hawaii pretty tough, too, as well. So, but the fact that they go 4-0 in the opening weekend is nothing to sneeze at. But I think, again, maybe we undersold what Carolina could be this season, maybe oversold a little bit about State, at least in the opening weekend.
0: And we'll get you out on this one. Your initial reaction to the 53-man roster, the initial 53-man roster that the Panthers put out yesterday around 6 o'clock.
2: I mean, like everybody, I think we're surprised that Trevon Wallace didn't make the roster, not from the standpoint of him being cut, but to, you know, if you would have told me before training camp that Trevon Wallace was going to get cut, I would have told you, man, he must have had a terrible camp. And sure enough, that's kind of what happened, unfortunately, for him. I like the signing of the kid, the gentleman from the Giants. You know, he comes in, Okereke, and maybe brings some solidarity to that spot. Again, I'm not going to, you know, put the biggest amount of expectations on him, because again, I think he's a secondary linebacker. He's not going to play every snap. You know, you want Devin Lloyd out there on every snap, and that's going to be a little bit of a different scenario for Carolina there. Charlis stays on, I think, because he's the better of the special teams guys. I feel for Jasim Reed because I feel like he had a good start to camp, but just couldn't keep it going throughout the entirety of camp. And I think John Metchie's ability to, you know, be a little bit of that reserve returner with the Trevor Achane injury, I think was what maybe was the thing that that kept him on the roster and put Jasim potentially ticketed for the practice squad when he clears waivers. I'm a little surprised that they put five tight ends on the roster. That makes me think that they're trying to still work a trade for Jatavion Sanders. Maybe that's the move, the corresponding move that comes when they eventually sign Okereke officially. So there's I think there's, it's not a final roster. It's a living, breathing document, like we always like to say with the Panther roster. I'm curious to see what moves get made here during the two intermittent weeks as we get you ready for the opening week of the season come on September the 13th.
0: Will Pelagic, voice of Charlotte FC, and also here in postgame after Panther games and Hornets games here on WFNZ. Willie, thank you so much for your time. I hope you have a great Monday, brother.
2: Thank you.
0: There you go. When we come back, we'll get to your text on the WFNZ text line, powered by Affordable Siding and Windows, your hometown home improvement expert, 704-570-9610, the number to jump in. Haven't even gotten a chance to really talk about the Panthers roster yet. We will do that on the other side.
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4: You know, when we dropped back today, we couldn't really do much other than Bryce extending and getting a couple of plays going. The rush was phenomenal. 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
5: It's not fun on a day like this, but, you know, that's a challenge for us now. 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
11: From the vantage point, Mafatu saw six war canoes drawn upon the beach. But what held the boy's eyes in awful trance were the figures springing and leaping about the flames, darting, shifting, bounding toward the sky. The eaters of men. Cannibals. Firelight glistened on their roiled bodies, on flashing spears and bristling decorations. Mafatu watched the strange scene, powerless to move, and he felt doom itself breathing chill upon his neck. In that very instant, he heard a crashing in the undergrowth. Four figures were tearing toward him through the jungle. He could see them now. He turned and ran blindly down the trail, slipping, sliding, stumbling, his breath all but

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0: Welcome back in Charlotte Sports Today. Big, we got to jump into the conversation. Willie is so much more cheerful when FC is rolling.
1: He sure is. He got on the phone. Good morning. Hey. sounded like Dave Canales after a practice.
0: No case of the Mondays for Willie P. After shutting out Atlanta, how could you be in a bad mood?
1: It always feels good. 2-0, 30-0. Always feel good to shut out a team down 85, man.
0: The Carolina Panthers have cut their roster down to 53. Now, both Stroppy and I are of the opinion that this is not done, that there are still moves to be made. Over the weekend, they did trade for Tyrae Edwards, a 2028 sixth-round pick, the price to get Edwards from the Chargers. He did not play last season, so not a guy that's coming in with much experience, unlike Bobby Okereke, who they are bringing in to fill that linebacker spot next to Devin Lloyd, seemingly. And Okereke, a guy that's been, you know, a Walter Payton Man of the Year, but now approaching 30 years of age. And then the corresponding move, which I think may have been the most surprising cut, the Trevin Wallace decision.
1: Yeah, I think definitely. I mean, we knew that he was in a camp battle throughout the entire time. Mm-hmm. Once they signed Okereke, I thought, okay, you know, I still didn't think it would lead to him being cut. You look at some of the other interior linebackers, you know, maybe they would have cut Kouach, but he did have some good performances in the preseason. So, yeah, a bit shocking that after Okereke was signed, that it is Trevin Wallace, the guy that is out further, bringing more questions to, you know, Dan Morgan's first draft class is now XL. We know he still has a lot to prove this year. Now Trevin Wallace is out. But, yeah, I think that, you know, some of the guys that really kind of stunk to see him go would be obviously Trevin Wallace, Jasiem Reed. You hope that he ends up back on the practice squad. Kind of shocked to see Isaiah Simmons on the move. Cam Gill was a guy that I was really rooting for to make the team. And, you know, I think also a guy that had some really good runs and everything during the preseason, but Miles Davis, another guy. Like, I think we knew that he was going to get cut, but that one kind of stinks. But Corey Thornton, a guy that we were excited about. Damani Richardson. Like, there's some notable names that they had to release and or cut to make it the 53-man roster. But I think the fact that there's a lot of notable names here on this list is a good sign. It's a good sign that the depth is getting better, and whenever you're actually cutting guys and it hurts, that's probably a better sign than where we have been in previous years, where we're saying, who?
0: Yeah, and I think with Wallace in particular, he failed to separate himself as a linebacker out there with Chehalis, and then Chehalis offers some value on special teams. We did see in a game, you know, the final preseason game, Wallace, you know, and Chehalis both played in that game in a game where the starters were not out there. So, you know, Trevin Wallace, I think, is the most surprising. You mentioned the draft portion of it. Corey Thornton, a guy who we were expecting to play a big role in the second half of last year before he got injured and broke his leg. I wonder if he's just not quite back to where he was. Yeah. I think he could be a guy that ends up on the practice squad. Worth noting as well, no David Moore. He is likely headed to the practice squad. He does not have to clear waivers. He's a vested veteran. And so I think most of us expect him to be one of those six veterans that you can have on that roster. And I wonder, and I'm sure they would like to keep Isaiah Simmons as well.
1: Mm-hmm. Yeah, really solid depth pieces. Did not mean to forget David Moore in my initial list there. But yeah, I think that was one of the more shocking ones. But like, okay, because we know that David Moore is Dave Canales' guy. I think people were making the joke, you know, it really took until really about 7:30 for the official Panthers 53-man roster to come out. People were making the joke, Dave Canales is just having a real long sit-down talk with David Moore. But no, I think he will definitely be a guy that's on the practice squad to still have at least a veteran presence out there for practice and stuff, right? So, and also if there is injuries, you know, injuries always happen. You'd assume that he'd be a guy that immediately gets called up to go, you know, replace a wide receiver. So some shocking moves. Looking at the depth chart right now on Panthers.com, they do have Darren Waller as the fifth tight end. I know that's something that people still say on the text line. Just got a text from Dr. Schwab saying, can we please get JT and Zavala off this team? I think those are moves that are definitely coming, right? I think that this team, I'd be very shocked if they rolled into the regular season week one with five tight ends still on their team. I don't think that happens. And I think that they're probably just waiting with Zavala to see if they can pick up any better options from the waiver wire from guys that got cut yesterday.
0: you also have five guys placed on lists, if you will, and this answers one of the questions we've had this entire offseason, which is people on the text line, us included, wanting some updates on Moten and on Icky, both of them. Taylor Moten placed on the reserve non-football illness, Icky Kwanu placed on the reserve physically unable to perform list. Both of those guys will miss at least the first month of the season, so we know about that. Also included on those lists, the designated for the injury reserve designated for return, you had two guys, Trevor Achane and Bam Martin Scott, and then you also had Turk Wharton on the pup list. So all of those guys effectively on the shelf for at least the first month.
1: Yeah, and that's why I think you can look at the positive spin on having such an early bye this year, is that hopefully those guys are able to make their return and kind of get their feet back under them, you know, with that week off, and then maybe be inserted back or just be available for depth. But, yeah, it's nice that there is that early bye. But I think that there's definitely some more roster movement clearly coming later in the season, because a lot, you know, those guys are not going to miss the entirety of the year. So I think that they, you know, they just kind of found ways to make some, you know, to keep guys on the roster that maybe fans aren't that happy with. But yeah, definitely notable guys on that list that whenever they are healthy and able to return would, for the most part, you know, expect to see them in the starting lineup, you know, particularly with Taylor Moten.
0: Yeah, so you only kept three running backs. You did keep Haynes King, so you're keeping three quarterbacks. Four teams, by the way, around the NFL kept four quarterbacks, Shroppy.
1: Man.
0: I'm telling you, that developmental slot.
1: Yeah.
0: They need it. They need it. When we come back, hour number two, Charlotte Sports Today, the WFNZ text line powered by Affordable Siding and Windows is open. You want to talk about Panthers 53 or you want to talk about Week Zero? We will talk with you next. Charlotte Sports Today rolling along on a football Monday.
2: The way things ought to be, presented by Kyle Bailey.
3: College athletics, outside of some rare exceptions, are for college-aged people. You got 5 years from your age 19 to play five seasons, and then you got to grow up, Peter Pan. Then you got to go hit the job market. You got to find something to do, like the rest of us adults who are out here paying our bills and working a job. I'm glad you got to play college athletics. I'm sure there are a lot of us who would say, you know what, I'd give up my 9-to-5 just to go play ball every day. We all get it, but you don't get to live life like that. So where does it end? I hope that the appeal is won by Sankey and the NCAA, and somebody with some sense slams the door shut on this stuff.
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0: How are we doing, Queen City? First football Monday of the season. Feels good to say that. Just the week zero action, but a lot of ACC influence action on Saturday. Panthers down to 53, and we're here to talk about it. Colin Hoggard, Aaron Shropshire with you, and want you guys jumping in on the WFNZ text line, powered by Affordable Siding and Windows, 704-570-9610. Your number to join the conversation. A lot of Carolina fans, Shroppy, not too pleased with me today.
1: Uh-oh, what are they saying? Why are they mad?
0: On the text line, because I've been out on Belichick. And now what I said to open the show is that game in Ireland felt like what I thought the Bill Belichick era was going to be with the Carolina Tar Heels, where the other team makes more mistakes and you're able to take advantage of it. You're not perfect. The perimeter runs were all over the place in that first half, and they, over the course of the game, made adjustments, didn't shoot themselves in the foot nearly as much. Yes, they had two fumbles, but they didn't shoot themselves in the foot as much. And this is what I thought it was going to be. Not always pretty, but a smart team out there. Billy Edwards, I think, really one of the best debuts in terms of what you thought you might get. Young man looked pretty doggone good, particularly early in this one when the offense had 10 first quarter points, 141 yards. He finishes the day 16-28, 232, and no touchdowns, no interceptions, no turnovers, most importantly, on the day.
1: Yeah, I mean, especially with that game being so close, I think being able to take care of the ball is really important, you know, especially if he isn't, you know, throwing multiple touchdown passes or anything like that. So, listen, still a 15-10, pretty darn ugly football game, but I think that you definitely walk away encouraged with the defense. I think you walk away encouraged that this team feels like it's pretty disciplined. And I know you said that you feel a little bit more confident in Bobby Petrino, but I don't know. I think, you know, going into, I guess, their week two, they do have the week off. I would assume that the offense is still my biggest question mark, because sure, they did enough to get the win, but only 15 points is, and I know it was a rain game, everything like that, but that would still be something that I would be hesitant of, you know, going forward. I think against East Tennessee, they should be fine, but going then to Death Valley to visit Clemson will be the first, I think, legitimate test, and, you know, one that's a real road game and everything like that too. So I think that's definitely one to keep an eye on and say, all right, this is that they should roll through this next game that they have. But how does that offense look against a Clemson squad?
0: Brad jumped in. I know one thing, and he sent this. He sent this shortly after the game on Saturday to the WFNZ text line. I know one thing. Colin Hoggard has a whole lot of crow to eat with all that BS he's constantly talking about Chapel Bill. We actually got to talk football, and I liked what I saw.
1: Yeah. Yeah, I mean
0: that's all I wanted. I thought we were getting on to Cincinnati Bill, and last year was anything but, and it was a whole lot of sideshow, and I didn't think that was something that you were signing up for with the Bill Belichick experience, and it didn't stop into this offseason. You had FOIA requests from his girlfriend. You have your general manager being placed on administrative leave because of improper conduct or whatever it is. Mm-hmm. Still not exactly sure. That's been going on for a month. There was way more distractions heading, you know, over the first season and first offseason. They actually got to football, and I enjoyed myself.
1: Yeah, well, and he seems like he's focused, too, because he says that even after the win, they still have a long way to go.
2: We have a long way to go. So we'll go back. We'll get to work. There's a lot of things we can fix, do better, and improve on, and we'll certainly work on those. So that's going to certainly be the way it is after every game early in the season. You know, I think once you get to, you know, fifth, sixth, seventh game of the year, somewhere in there, October, you know, then you kind of, you know, kind of hit your stride a little bit, and, you know, then you start playing the, you know, the second half of the season. So we're not there yet. There's a lot of things that we need to coach better, that we need to execute better. We just need to do better, and then we'll go back and work on those.
0: And I know people want to be critical, you know, of me being critical of Coach Belichick. What day have you enjoyed Bill Belichick being the head coach of the Tar Heels more than you did on Saturday? What day to this point? The first day, the day he got introduced, when Bubba ripped off his sleeves. I mean, that's it. We got back to talking about football, and it was good. They were still 3 of 11 on third down. There's still a lot of concerns, I think, about this team's, you know, as you look forward with this schedule. But am I encouraged by what I saw? Yes. JP from the QC, why are we acting like Carolina didn't shoot themselves in the foot as well? They had two fumbles while moving positively and a 43-yard field goal miss. And when TCU needed to stop Carolina to get the ball back, they couldn't. Carolina stopped them on fourth down when they tried to run, and that offsides was after Carolina had already run the clock down to 20 seconds in their four-minute offense. The way they closed that, that's what I'm talking about with the Belichick team, where all of a sudden, you know, and that defensive line, I think, that, you know, across the board, with Xavier Lewis and Jackson and Abu Jerde, those, you know, guys making their presence known, and you know, on fourth down and one, they tried to go up the middle and they were able to stop it. I also think that, you know, you can look back and say on that fourth and two for TCU, the quarterback could have just kept running, possibly picked up those yards, and it's a completely different game. But they made mistakes, Carolina didn't, and then Carolina, in what felt like a classic Belichick way with the hard count and the center slapping the defensive tackle in the head to clinch it, felt like a quintessential Belichick game to me. And it was fun to watch Carolina football be successful playing a Bill Belichick style of football.
1: Yeah.
0: And that be the focus.
1: Yeah, and people would be like, oh, calm down, it's just one win. Listen, they were going into this game an 8.5-point dog, right? Like, I think that most people are shocked that they were able to go out there and not look spectacular, but do the small things to stack a win. So I think that, you know, does their outlook on the season completely change after a win over TCU? No, because I think TCU also, you know, new offensive coordinator, new quarterback is making a big jump going from Harvard, you know, to TCU. I think that might take them a little bit to get going. But I still think you look at the rest of Carolina's schedule, right? Yeah, ETSU should be a win. So you're starting off 2-0. But then bleep gets serious. You got Clemson. Then you got Notre Dame. Then you got a Pitt squad that's usually pretty legit. I think Duke has a lot of question marks. Are they able to recover after the loss of Darry Mensah late in the, quote-unquote, late in the process? Miami's still coming up. Louisville's still on the schedule. Virginia's still on the schedule. Like, it, we're not looking at this one win and saying, oh, now they can compete for 8 wins on the season. We're not doing that, but I think that you're a lot more confident that you can get closer to 6, maybe.
0: I feel like the NC State-Virginia game changed more of my feelings about the ACC collectively than did the Carolina victory. I think Carolina can have themselves a nice season, off to a tremendous start. We'll see, you know, can they get bowl eligible? But on the flip side, UVA's 34-8 beatdown, where the NC State defense and C.J. Bailey in the offense, neither side of the ball looked particularly good for NC State. That, to me, I feel like I was more willing to update my preseason prediction on NC State and bring them down another notch based on what we saw. And Virginia, to me, announces that they're going to be right in the middle of this. You're going to have to deal with that offensive line that they've got. And as experienced in an offensive line as maybe has ever played college football, Shroppy, when you talk about a left tackle entering his 5th year, a left guard entering his 6th year, a center entering his 7th year, a right guard entering his 6th year, and a right tackle entering his 7th year. Find me a more experienced offensive line than Virginia has put out this season and has, you know, put out against NC State. I think that Virginia offensive line is going to be a secret weapon for them to help keep their quarterback clean. And it'll be very interesting to see who's able to crack the code on that offensive line against Virginia.
1: Yeah, it's going to be tough. Maybe they need Aaron Donald and Myles Garrett to be back in there. I mean, my goodness, that news this weekend. We all knew it was coming. But no, I think Virginia's offensive line is going to be very real, and it's going to help them to be able to run the ball and control the games. I don't think they're going to win the time of possession by, 15 minutes every single game. But I think that they're going to establish a way to play that I think is going to lend them to a lot of wins, and particularly in, you know, what could be close games too. Because if you're able to run the ball, not only with your quarterback, but with your running back, control the time of possession, I don't think they're going to repeat a 23-play drive again this season. But, you know, I think that that's a recipe for success. And I think a lot of us kind of looked at Virginia going into the year and said, there's no way they can repeat the year that they had last year. I think a lot of people feel very differently about that potential to be able to happen this year for Virginia. And now you look at NC State and say, okay, yeah, so you were a dark horse for about 30 seconds into that game. And now I think people have very much said, NC State no longer a dark horse candidate in the ACC.
0: Well, we talked about C.J. Bailey, third year in the system and all that. But what it looked like was a guy that lost all of his guys from last year. Is what it looked like for much of this game. I mean, Virginia's defense wasn't even at full strength with no Cam Robinson in the middle, their star linebacker. So, you know, they weren't even at full strength necessarily. And I just did not expect NC State to be down 28 points with the opposing quarterback having 5 passing attempts. I'm not even sure which side of the ball you're more concerned about if you're NC State today. But this was not the start and not the bounce back effort that I thought we would get out of a Dave Doran defense specifically.
1: Well, and with the defense, like with them just seemingly not being ready for how Virginia was going to attack them, I think you're more concerned about the coaching on that side of the ball. I think with the offense, I think you're more worried about the guys that you have out there because, sure, you know, C.J. Bailey did not have a great game, but also it's very evident that his receivers were not getting any separation either. And as we've seen with Bryce Young here with the Panthers, if your receivers aren't getting open, there's really not a whole lot that you can do, right? And I know that he can be a mobile quarterback, but that's not his primary way to gain yards. So C.J. Bailey's going to have a tough year. If all of his top options just cannot get open week in and week out, that offense is going to look putrid every single game.
0: And just 24 carries, 76 yards on the ground for the Wolfpack. 10 of those carries from C.J. Bailey, 33 yards for him. He averaged 3.3 yards per carry. The team averaged 3.2. The ACC was also in action. We mentioned briefly the Stanford nearly blowing a big lead against Hawaii, but then they end up bouncing back. Had to laugh when the Stanford nearly blowing a big lead against Hawaii, but then they end up bouncing back. Had to laugh when the smart defensive lineman from Stanford recovers the fumble. He's going to go in to put him up, and he realizes maybe I should. Nah, I'm not going to have too many chances at this. He slowed down like me trying to figure out the celebrate button on College Football 27. And he's like, no, I better just get into the end zone.
1: Don't need to make it fancy. Don't need to try to celebrate and then fumble the ball, quote unquote, fumble the ball as you're crossing the goal line. Nah, big man, just get in there. Don't worry about going down either. Sometimes just getting points up on the board is all that you need.
0: That's right. And they were up big, but then they ended up having to come back in the fourth quarter at home against Hawaii as Hawaii scored 20 fourth quarter points. But Davis Warren currently leading the nation right now in passing. The other game, Florida State, New Mexico State down in Tallahassee did not look the way that a lot of people wanted to. But I wanted to mention this specifically watching this game because you could feel the Seminole faithful down there in Doak Walker with their arms crossed and sitting there going, Mike Norvell, we are not pleased with you. We are not pleased with how any of this is going right now. And New Mexico State had some plays that they could have made to make this an even closer game. Drop pass in the end zone comes to mind. But at the same time that Florida State was sitting there, the fans are sitting there not making any noise, let the offense, let the defense make a play, and they popped every time. They were cheering their guys, even though you could tell there's this undercurrent. Because like pre-snap, it was quiet. Mm. Oh, first down run, here we go. We are loud. Florida State fans still not pleased with the state of their program down there, and understandably so.
1: Yeah, I think definitely understandably so. I mean, listen, 34-17, as you mentioned, could have been a lot closer. But going into the game, they were minus 8,000 on the money line, was favored in the spread by close by 30.5 points, right? So I think that there was a lot of expectations going into that game for FSU, and they definitely did not live up to those, right? Still got the win, which is ultimately all that really matters, but it seems like another year for FSU where they might be near the bottom of the standings in the ACC, and if that's the case, I think that you're definitely looking at Mike Norvell, you know, potentially being out.
0: Well, and you look at their running back room in particular. They got a ton of talent, but the offensive line, just the opposite of what we talked about with Virginia, that you've got a bunch of talented guys, but Virginia has the running backs as well, but they've got the offensive line to run behind it. And it feels like maybe some schools, we'll see who else may fall into this category as we, you know, get to see everybody else. But Virginia prioritized this offensive line. And I got to say, it feels like a pretty sound investment compared to investing in some of the, you know, the star players, the position players and the weapons, but not seeming to have that same type of appetite to go and secure the offensive line. Very curious to see who's able to piece it together versus who were the teams that made sure to invest and protect their quarterback.
1: Yeah, I mean, listen, it doesn't matter if you go out there and get the best wide receiver in the country if your quarterback doesn't have enough time to get, you know, to get a pass to him. It doesn't matter if you have the best running back in the country if your offensive line can't do anything. So very smart, Virginia, to really prioritize building in the trenches. I think that they're, you know, there's definitely going to be a lot of complaints about how old that those guys are and how many, you know, being in your seventh year of college football. I mean, that is pretty darn ridiculous. You should, you know, be in the NFL, or as Kyle Bailey's promo is, go join the workforce, young man. But it's, I think that they're going to be stout. And as, you know, as who I pointed out here on the text line, he said, it was fun to watch Virginia play Virginia-style football, and most of the people on your radio station doubted they would win this weekend. 11 wins last season, regular season ACC champs, and you still picked against them at home.
0: Because we haven't seen everybody. I'm going to get games wrong. I'm not opposed to that. I did not expect the Dave Doran defense to have the performance that he did. And look, we gave a ton of credit to UVA. Wayne State got on the board 24-8 late in the third. UVA responds 23 play, 75-yard drive that eats up 12 plus minutes. They, if they're able to do that, they're going to be in the mix all season long. So yeah, so I think Virginia, don't be upset that other people predicted it. I put some stock in CJ Bailey, third year, Dave Doran, bounce back season, all the things that we thought was going to happen with NC State and UVA. Soundly said, not so fast, my friends. And I think really, you know, it is week zero, but this was a conference game. This has real implications. Yep. And we thought this might have implications in who could be the team to oppose Miami at the end of the season over there at Bank of America Stadium, the ACC championship game. Well, after week zero, certainly doesn't feel like we're going to be putting NC State or going to have them in that mix very long. We'll see what Dave Doran's got. This is, you know,

0: where does the roster go from here? We'll do that next, Charlotte Sports Today.
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2: It's something we're really excited about, the depth of our rush group and the ability for those guys to play inside and outside.
3: Yeah, I think the sky's the limit. I think we're very slept on, but it's cool, though, because when we all start doing our thing, they just got to stay where they are.
2: Great for Pat Jones to get back out there. Had a long offseason rehabbing. For him to be back playing football under the lights, to get a sack, it was such a cool moment. You could see his excitement when he popped up.
3: I mean, I looked up, I seen it was 3rd and 7. Anytime you're an edge rusher, you see it's 3rd and 7, you know that's time to pin your ears back. Go get a quarterback.
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2: From now until, I guess it's 13 days from now, when we get to play a game, we're going to be working to get better every day in every area. And one day at a time. These guys, there's a lot of football left in this season, and that's the thing I told them. Virginia lost to us last year and still won 11 games. And so there's a lot of football, there's a lot to play for, the world's not going to end. But it was disappointing as hell, to say the least, to see how we played today, and I own that. That's on me, so everybody can blame the head coach. That's great. And I'm going to go in there and work my ass off for these guys and help them.
3: Dave Doran, not happy.
4: No.
3: After the 34-8 beatdown at the hands of UVA. He made comment at halftime, the linebackers making comments after the game that they were not as prepared for the quarterback run game, which was as confounding as it gets for me, Shroppy. That's the one thing we thought we were confident about the Virginia Cavaliers, is that they were going to be ready to run the ball and keep running the ball, and did not seem like NC State was ready for that. Felt very reminiscent to me of an ACC championship game a couple years ago between the Tar Heels and Clemson, when all of a sudden Cade Klubnik got put in and Mac Brown and the coaching staff was completely unaware, even though half or more than half of the stadium was cheering for him to come in to replace DJU. And suddenly they were able to throw the ball down the field, which was, a shock to Carolina. But just in terms of everybody seems to see what's coming, and then you guys didn't. This one, I was not prepared for that aspect of it, as they were down 28 points with Virginia's offense having only 5 passing attempts.
4: Crazy. It's a crazy stat. Also, I was at that ACC championship game, just kind of as a neutral viewer, but that was a lot of fun. That was a great comeback by them. Sorry for you, but, it is what it is.
3: I found a way to entertain myself during the game.
4: Did you miss 3 touchdowns or something?
3: No, just started having a friendly conversation in our section.
4: Oh, little rabble rouser there, but no.
3: Hey, don't pick on a 12-year-old near me, and then if you're a grown man, and we'll be fine.
4: Seems fair.
3: You start trying to bully a 12-year-old. Hey, you might have some things to say.
4: That seems like fair ground. But I think that's it's a major miss by NC State. Listen, I know NFL teams, they don't, game plan. They don't watch film for preseason games. Hey, Dave, I think for week 0, I think you're still supposed to watch tape and game plan. And if you didn't do that, I don't know how you weren't prepared for what that Virginia offense was gonna bring to you. So, big swing and a miss to get their year started. As you pointed out, they can still go win 11 games. It's possible. Is anyone going to believe that's going to happen? Hell no.
3: Certainly not at this point in time. Brian says, NC State was so bad, I thought I was listening to a 2010 Panthers game. Juice Trey says, the way Virginia dominated in the trenches was unreal. That was the only matchup I was really watching at one point, because I knew Virginia was just going to run the ball, and they did not have an answer for them for most of the day. Now, if you want to find a positive, Virginia just 3-14 on third down.
4: Who's that? But,
3: however, 4-4 on fourth down.
4: Yeah, so you hold up on third down. Those fourth downs are tough. That was the opposite for Carolina. They did a really good job of stopping TCU on their fourth down attempts. But I think as far as the ACC goes, this past weekend, good showing from them.
3: Mm-hmm.
4: Minus NC State, but they, if you're going to lose to somebody, lose to another ACC school. But pretty different feelings here, I think, for both State and Carolina fans, to where Carolina, I think you went into that weekend, you went into TCU, I think a lot of you guys expecting to lose. maybe still a little bit hurt from that game last year. Where you lose by 34 points.
3: It's hard to have the buildup that you had for last year's, mm-hmm. even that night, the pregame show going on into that first drive, and then everything that unfolded after that. But hey, I thought they did exactly what they needed to do over there, and I really like what we saw out of Bobby Petrino in this offense. 141 yards, 10 points in the first quarter. Weather got a little nasty after that, but you've got Thurman getting near 100 yards receiving. Ship was active. You have multiple running backs getting going. So all in all, I thought a really nice effort from the Carolina offense over the course of the game, rather than looking good on the first drive and then looking completely incompetent the rest of the way, mm-hmm. Which is what they did against TCU last time.
4: Yeah, I mean, this time you guys actually put together, two pretty decent drives at the start of the game, not back-to-back, but hey, first drive, you get a field goal, and then, on the third, you end up getting a touchdown. So, hey, maybe the key is just not starting the season with the touchdown drive.
3: Of course, analytics told him to go for the field goal, which was around low 40s, I think, was what it was. They end up going for it, end up converting and getting those 7 points, and then missed a 43-yard field goal. Because I'm not sure, does ESPN analytics factor in Irish field plus rain? Or is that something we're going to have to add just in case we would have kicked a field goal?
4: Well, there's not enough data points, really, to put that together. So,
3: Jeff, the Braves fan, as poor as that state offensive line was, I had to check and see if another Zavala was playing for state. Well, we still have a Zavala technically on the roster.
4: Yeah.
3: Do you think people should, for the people that are concerned, we'll use that word, do you think fans should be concerned that Chandler Zavala is still on this roster at the beginning of the season?
4: If he makes it on the roster to the beginning of the season, then yeah, I would be a bit concerned. I'd be a bit shocked because right now, he is the second string left guard behind Damian Lewis. So yeah, if Lewis is having to miss a couple games, I think, yeah, you'd definitely be very nervous at Zavala's being the guy that's put in there, especially how you saw him play against the Bills. Yeah, against the Bills. So not great there, but I also am very hesitant to think that he'd actually still be on the roster by the time week one rolls around. It feels like with him, with Zavala, they're waiting to maybe bring in some more offensive line depth from the waiver wire. Once they find the guy that they like, they probably cut Zavala. And then a lot of people also are complaining about the five tight ends. I would assume that they're still trying to shop around Jatavion Sanders, seeing if they can find anything for him on a market, even if you do get your 2028 sixth-round pick back from somebody else. I think that they're just looking for something like that. I'd be very surprised if they run with five tight ends throughout the regular season. I think that would be just a complete shock.
3: Five tight ends contrasted with three running backs. It feels like a lot there for the tight end room, especially if you're expecting to be a run-first team.
4: Yeah.
3: But I think those are the two names that I'm looking as least likely to make it to opening day.
4: Those two guys?
3: Yeah, and Zavala and
4: Yeah. Yeah, I think that you look at the rest of the roster. I think that I don't know if I see any guys that are really at risk. Maybe a Caleb Evans. I was kind of shocked that he made it over some of the other guys. But yeah,
3: it's hard to pick too many guys on the defensive side when they've got 23 right now.
4: That's also very true. That's
3: compared
4: very
3: to
4: true.
3: The 27 on the offensive side. Grown-up Lunchables, how much of a leash does Dave Doran get? Say the Richmond game is closer than it should be, and then they lose to Vandy and Louisville. I would think Dave Doran has done enough to see the season through. I think he's been with the program long enough to see it through, and I do think that we've seen enough of Dave Doran. He's obviously frustrating to a lot of state fans at times, but we've also seen him have bad losses and come back and get his team ready to go and look like a more competent team. I would not. Hey, if y'all want to fire him ahead of that Carolina game at the end of the season, by all means, go right ahead.
4: I don't know. Whoever's that replacement head coach might be able to bring a little more fire.
3: That's
4: so.
3: a little juice.
4: Yeah.
3: Kakalaki Dave says, lifelong state fan, two-time grad. Anyone surprised by this weekend? Hasn't been paying attention. The last money I spent on that team was the Tennessee mess in Charlotte a couple years ago. It's pretty much over.
4: Dang. Well, listen, if Dave Doran has another kind of just...
3: We're dead. I think we're dead. We're dead.
4: I don't know. But no, if Dave Doran just has another kind of meh season, if he's just right around that 500 mark again, do you think that he's done? I mean, I don't know how much longer they want to kind of continue that trend of Dave Doran maybe having a good season, maybe just being right there at average. Like, he hasn't really had any bad seasons, but with one that there's actual expectations coming into it, ones that he's actually leaned into this year, not just trying to delay it, but saying, hey, we're going to try to push for like 10 wins. If you're not able to come even close to that, then I think that's when maybe NC State does say, Dave, we really appreciate you. How about we mutually part ways and you just go to retirement or do whatever the hell you want to do?
3: Yeah, I mean, it is just week zero, but it was not pretty against Virginia. But, you know, looking at the future for Dave Doran, if this is a season where they struggle, I wonder if you don't start pointing towards the transfer portal a la a Dabo a little bit and saying we're losing more than we're gaining, and that makes it more difficult to try and win in this new modern era of college football.
4: I think our building's haunted, Colin. We're
3: apparently so. I'm not sure. I have no idea if we're on the air right
4: me
3: now.
4: Me either, but we might as well just keep going.
3: We're doing the best we can.
4: We're getting in week zero practice reps here.
3: Apparently so.
4: Unlike NC State, because at least we're still getting some quality reps. But no, I think, it's there's definitely a lot to be concerned about after just week zero, if you're a State fan, because, listen, I think if you told State fans that they go and they lose to Virginia on the road, okay, but whenever you say it's that final scoreline of 34-8, you know, okay, now the panic alarm, I think, is ready to be pressed, and I think in a right way. I think that if you're, if they go up there and they lose by a field goal on like a walk-off field goal, okay, I think you can rationalize it as, okay, Virginia didn't take the step back and we thought they would. ACC regular season champ last year on the road. We can live with that loss, but to lose it like this, it's pretty embarrassing.
3: And the thing is, you don't know, like, what side, if you're a State fan, are you more concerned about? The defense or the offense?
4: Yeah.
3: Because you...
4: there it goes again.
3: You can make the case that you're concerned because so much was made into C.J. Bailey third year, and he and his guys just did not seem to be on the same page. A lot of throws low in the dirt, and then on the defensive side, as we've talked about, Virginia just able to run behind that very experienced offensive line through much of the game. Throwing clubs, noting a bunch of 24-year-old guys on the offensive line is a bit ridiculous. Shroppy, as we talk about the Virginia offensive line a little bit and how experienced they are, I don't know that, you know, I did not research all of the offensive lines through the history of college football. I don't think there can't be more than like two or three that have been more experienced than these guys. I do wonder if this is something that you know, we're figuring things out in this NIL, this pay-for-play era, the transfer portal era, whatever you want to call it. I wonder if this is something that, you know, the strength of that offensive line and going, hey, maybe that's the way that you want to continue to invest your money.
4: Yeah, well, because if you run behind an offensive line that's full of 24-year-olds in their sixth, you know, year of college football, and on the other side, on the defensive side, you have a 19-year-old, you know, defensive line or 19-year-old edge rush or something like that, that 24-year-old man body is going to make a big difference compared to being a 19-year-old. I mean, it doesn't matter how good your spin move is or your swim move or anything. If a guy's just bigger than you because he's just more developed, there's nothing you're going to be able to do. I think that you've seen that transition clearly happen in college basketball to where having the older guys, 23, 24-year-olds out there compared to being an 18-year-old one and done, especially in March Madness, you can see that make a difference. And I think that, you know, football's won or lost in the trenches. I could see Virginia, you know, probably being a blueprint that a lot of teams want to follow next season.
3: Yeah, particularly in the trenches. Like, you know, it's one thing to get the wide eyes about different weapons and things like that, but right there in the trenches, that's where I would want my roster to consistently be older if this is the world we're now going to live in, in college football.
4: Yeah, it's either there or at the quarterback spot, right? I mean, because more reps always matter
3: But I think, there's more college quarterbacks that can execute behind an offensive line like that than there are guys that, okay, you get an older quarterback, but he's still got guys right in his feet time and again. I think Virginia's got it right here.
4: Mm-hmm.
3: I just do. I think they've got it right in terms of what they, now you can say it's not right. They've got two guys in their seventh year. I'm not going to argue that, but they were allowed to play. They put them out there on the field, and I do think if this is the world we're going to live in college football, that the offensive and defensive lines are two of the areas where you're going to see them get older.
4: Mm-hmm. Well, especially if Virginia's going to focus primarily on being a run-first team, too, right? I mean, that's exactly what you want. So, I was one that was willing to kind of discount Virginia going into this year. I think they definitely proved a lot of people wrong that they're, it's hard to say after a week zero game against NC State that now we have a lot of questions about where exactly that they're going to be. But I think you could pretty convincingly say that, okay, they're in that second tier behind Miami with the SMUs, with Louisville as the teams that could definitely compete to be at that ACC championship game for 2 years in a row now.
3: Because Perbula, 9 of 11. 9 of 11. And did they take their big shot? You're darn right they
4: did.
3: They drew them up, said, hey, we're just going to keep running, and then popped one over the top. They sure did. But 9 of 11, 155 yards, and nearly a third of that coming on just a couple, nearly two-thirds of that coming on just two plays when they took those big shots.
4: It's insane, but that's exactly why you use the run, to set that type of stuff up, right? Because if you're just pounding the rock at them, They're gonna collapse down, and then you have a chance to have a 50-yard bomb that just really kind of opens things up. Rough Rugged Rachel, hilarious in the text line. We got some flickering lights in here. Seem like, are we a little haunted? Rachel says it's the ghost of the 7-year plan.
3: It may very well be, and it's finally time has come.
4: Yeah.
3: And it is here today. It's ready for the start of the NFL season, perhaps. All right, hopefully the technical difficulties are behind us. 704-570-9610, the number to jump in on the WFNZ text line. We will get to some of your Panther questions on the text line, and we will wrap things up as we give the people the final word.
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0: Welcome back in, Charlotte Sports Today. I appreciate everybody letting us know that we were still, in fact, on the air. What was going on here internally is lights were going off.
1: Building what?
0: Building lights were going off. And so normally, if we're on the air, we have lights on, say, on air. Well, all of those lights went away.
1: Yeah.
0: And but we were still on the air. Glad we maintained some level of professionalism, even after I may have declared us dead.
1: Yeah.
0: Not dead yet. You're not dead yet.
1: It must have been funny for people not knowing what's going on. Just all of a sudden, you're in call and go, I think we're dead.
0: I couldn't hear Shroppy through the headphones like normal. microphone lights are all off, but we persevered.
1: We're doing it live, guys. We promise this, you know, so.
0: Our 53-man roster not yet solidified either around here. Apparently, there's still some roles for engineers to be filled on this roster. Shroppy, we talked a lot about college football. Talked some about the Panthers' 53-man cutdown. But again, reminder that this is not complete. For instance, the inside linebacker position, they had just three with Devin Lloyd, Claude Chehrelis, and Jackson Kuwach. No Trevin Wallace, as was reported over the last 24 hours, but that does not include Bobby Okereke, who they've added, who I think is going to be similar to what Trevin Wallace and Claude and Chehrelis provided on defense, but more reliable.
1: Oh yeah,
0: I don't expect him to be anything, you know, a big time playmaker. Is what I'm saying.
1: Well, I think he's a clear upgrade from Chehrelis or Wallace. I think he's a clear upgrade, but I think he's still definitely a step below Devin Lloyd, right? So it's a nice guy to have. I think you would pretty much assume that he immediately steps in as your second inside linebacker behind Devin Lloyd. I think that was a great pickup by Dan Morgan in this front office. I was really excited to see that name come through. I think someone else to pay attention to as of right now, looking at the defensive line, right now you have Bobby Brown, Cam Jackson, and Derek Brown as your starters there. Behind them, you have Tyrell Edwards that they traded for from the Chargers. Lee Hunter still behind Cam Jackson, and Aaron Hall, undrafted guy from Duke, making the roster. He slotted behind Derek Brown. So nice little story for Aaron Hall. Once again, I'm still very disappointed that Cam Gill did not make the roster. I knew it was going to be a long shot for him to do so.
0: Mm-hmm.
1: But, man, I thought he had some really good reps throughout preseason, and hopefully he's a guy that does get picked up somewhere else, if not brought back on the practice squad here, because I think he definitely showed flashes. And it's just a great storyline. Love rooting for that, for that type of story.
0: Lots of folks jumping in on both the Panthers and college football. WD in OIB says, Colin, any thoughts on that early season opponents may snag Trevin Wallace for his defensive intel on plans and calls, as he did wear the green dot on occasion? I don't see that as a concern at this point in time. Maybe I'm wrong, but I'm not too worried about that.
1: Yeah, I think that's definitely a bit of a stretch to assume, especially because, you know, we got to look at the Panthers' schedule here. Don't play – well, you play the Falcons in week two, but they still don't have – I still don't think they have their quarterback situation figured out, so I don't know if you're too worried about that.
0: They're on the roster.
1: Yeah, well, they're trying to find someone that's going to work. The Bucks, you don't play them until October 25th, so I don't know. Maybe that happens. I don't necessarily think that's something you have to worry about too much.
0: I don't think I don't think that's, maybe it comes to play, but I don't think that's a reason for a team right now, looking at their first, four opponents, for a team right now to make that type of move just to get some intel on the Carolina Panthers. I think you're trying to get your 53 to be the best 53 you can right now.
1: Collins Beard on the text line. I don't know how your beard's texting over there, but he says no, because Trevin Wallace didn't know what was being on the call, what was being called on the field himself.
0: So maybe my beard is actually the devil on my shoulder.
1: Maybe so.
0: Let's see here. Martin Wallace was also hurt by the fact that they can use Ransom and Merrig as linebackers in certain packages. I definitely think so. And I just don't think he differentiated himself from Chehrelis. When you watch them out there, and Chehrelis offers you more on the special teams, while both leave something to be desired as linebackers.
1: Mm-hmm. Yeah, I think that it was definitely a surprise that neither one of those guys could really kind of they just looked so similar when they're out there on the field together. Like, it's almost hard to kind of tell them apart because they just play so close to themselves. Jack on the text line asking if the Tyrae Edwards trade has anything to tell us about Lee Hunter. Would you lean into that, or are we just saying that they just wanted some depth there?
0: I mean, if anything, I mean, I don't, maybe Aaron Hall or Cam Jackson, I think, more than Lee Hunter at this point in time. But Edwards, a guy that did not play last season. He was undrafted free agent out of Illinois for the Chargers. So he's not coming in with much experience. So I just think they liked him. Maybe, you know, but they did give up a 6th-round pick to get him. So maybe they've liked him for a while. That's something we've seen Dan Morgan be hesitant to do in the past. But when your owner says we went from being a team that can make the playoffs to being a playoff team this year, think there's a little heat under that seat to make sure that this team has every opportunity to be the team that they think internally it can be.
1: Yeah, expectations. That's a scary word around here. We're not used to that much. But, yeah, I think that trading for him is just a guy that they probably liked his college tape. I'm not sure. Wasn't able to do that much research on how much he played in the preseason this year or anything like that. But clearly it's a guy that they saw tape that they liked.
0: Mm-hmm.
1: But, no, I wouldn't say that he's – you know, them trading for him is any sort of indictment on Lee Hunter at all.
0: Brian says the fact that we are currently keeping 3 undrafted free agents, King, Hall, and Reese, on the 53 is a testament to Dan Morgan's ability to find diamonds in the rough. I think almost as important as finding those diamonds in the rough is being willing to say, we've found a diamond in the rough, and a guy that we've drafted isn't as good. That not wanting to be like, well, and you keep Trevin Wallace on the roster. He was a draft pick. He's 3rd round. You know, I don't want that first draft class to look. You can psych yourself into that stuff.
1: Yeah.
0: And I think Morgan and this crew does a great job of evaluating what they see on the football field and not being concerned about the appearance of it in terms of, oh, you drafted this guy and now you're waving him, but you're keeping, you know, undrafted free agents. I think there's been guys that have been able to find those guys,
1: yeah,
0: but then have not had the ego to allow them to get to the roster. To me, this is an encouraging part about the culture that they are building over there, because you want guys that are fringe guys. Well, if they know they come to this camp and they can play well and make this team, then it makes your training camps a whole lot more competitive, because guys know they got a shot.
1: Yeah, I mean, it's truly the best players are going to make this roster. You know, and I think that that's definitely a feather in Dan Morgan's cap, is the fact that him and his front office have been able to find some really good undrafted free agents, guys that are able to make contributions, you know, in their first year. And then going forward, obviously, I think the one that you can point to and say that's the one is Jalen Coker, but definitely other examples on the team as well. Tony Stallings saying that he thinks that Kuwach is going to turn a lot of heads this season. And I think that he definitely was a guy that had some flashes in training camp. I'm not going to lie, whenever he was drafted, thought that maybe he would be a guy that just wouldn't make it, right?
0: Mm-hmm.
1: I think he had a pretty steep climb uphill to make the 53-man roster. He was a guy that stood out quite a bit in the preseason games to me, and I'm glad that he's on the roster. I do think that he's given some time to develop, you know, and hopefully he hasn't had too many injuries that allows him to play, you know, with the guys in front of him. But I think that he's a guy you could definitely see developing into being a nice rotational piece.
0: Diao, is Shaq Thompson coming home with the Akira K signing? I'm going to say no, unless something else happens that would necessitate a need. But he was certainly sitting there, and they decided to go in a different direction. Glenn also chiming in. Dan told me that Kuwach's football IQ is through the roof. This linebacker room is going to be nice, top to bottom. And it does feel like they've improved it. I do think that, like you said, Akira K is an upgrade over both Chehalis and Wallace. And then you've got a youngster in Kuwach, who I think the best thing that could happen for him is continue to get into that NFL weight room and continue to be on that strength program, because I do think he's a little bit light at this point in time. Not a shot coming out of Miami of Ohio, but I do think that with some time, add some good weight, that they might have found themselves another diamond in the rough.
1: Last one I'll read from Travis. He says, Wallace and Jatavion Sanders are similar. Both have underperformed, and the team has realized that neither are in their long-term plans. Hopefully they'll move on from Sanders in the coming days. Good on Morgan and his staff to make the hard call and move on. And that's the thing, man. This time of year, you got to make some tough decisions.
0: Yep, and I don't think this roster is done. We'll continue to see some shuffling here over the next couple weeks. I do think that the Sanders trade is something that they're still looking at.
1: Yep.
0: Brian says UNC looked like a whole new team compared to last year. Petrino makes that offense look competent, and Bill Belichick looked like he's back in his element calling the defense.
1: Yes.
0: Joe in Raleigh wants to know, I wonder what would make people take UNC seriously. Just curious how many wins they need for that. They've got some opportunities. Mm-hmm. They're going to have some opportunities. We'll see if they've actually got the horses to, you know, how do they look after, you know, their first four games? So you feel, are they play Notre Dame and Clemson tough?
1: Yeah, if they compete with Clemson, I think that people take note. I think people take notice. If you get steamrolled by Notre Dame, people are picking them to be their national champion. I think you can be fine with that, but
0: yeah,
1: Clemson game for sure.
0: Those two games will kind of, I think, dictate how you feel, or is it just hoping to be bowl eligible, which could still be a successful season for this Carolina Tar Heel group, particularly coming off of last year. That's going to do it for us. Wes and Walker coming up next. KB and Smoke, 3-6, take you the rest of the way. One more time, two more times. Let's just do it. Have a great Monday, Queen City. Look forward to talking to you tomorrow.
2: Coaches and general managers prefer to start their day with a little Mac and Bone.
3: But Jimmy Horn Jr. Bone has me excited. This guy has gone from having a slow start to camp to the point where I really thought it was possible he could end up not being here. He still had his supporters, and credit to y'all, the Jimmy Horn truthers, because I thought, man, what has Jimmy Horn done to deserve your backing? And I believe since then, Bone, since we've started the preseason games, I believe this kid has kicked it up a freaking notch. Had 85 total yards the other day, and it would have been over 100 if his punt return was not called back for a hole.
0: Oh, yeah.
3: The end around, you saw his explosiveness. There was some great blocking, including Forsyth out front and Sanders out front on that. I mean, then you saw a 15-yard catch.
2: Wake up.
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1: Even the crowd knows what's coming next.
2: Wes and Walker back on a tone-setting Monday after
3: set the damn tone.
2: Football weekend. Wes is working on the sidelines again. We're all watching football while Wes is doing both working some football and watching football. You guys are listening to us talk about football. Football, yeah! It's back!
3: Yeah.
2: Oh, in my veins!
3: That's right, baby.
2: Panthers 53-man roster set. Mm-hmm. Getting that much closer to week one of the regular season. No more preseason football. Which it was about that time for me. I was ready to move on. After the third preseason game, I'm about done with it. I love all those guys that are working real hard and trying to make a roster spot. I got love for you people. I just can't be entertained.
3: Listen,
2: by
3: I could barely get through the highlights. I sat there because obviously I'm, you know, in Tallahassee, so we get the Jaguars game on. And so I'm sitting there and I said, all right, I'll watch the Panthers highlights to see what it was. And like 5 minutes in, I'm sitting there like dying. I'm like, now this is bad when you can't even sit and watch a 15-minute highlight.
4: They had 5 minutes of highlights from that game.
3: 15.
4: Oh,
3: 15.
4: Dude, they are putting in some work because there weren't many.
2: Yeah. They deserve a raise. People.
3: What a machine, because now everybody uses those highlight makers that do it. But, I mean, it was like 8-yard catches and tackles for 4-yard gain and stuff in the highlights. I was like, yeah, this is rough.
2: We got it back. Speaking of back, Carolina football is back.
3: Yeah, look at that.
2: Floundy's got his Chapel Bill shirt on.
3: That's right. Y'all was grilling up that crow this weekend, weren't you?
2: Always a believer.
4: For myself. For myself.
2: Floundy, always a believer. And
3: I didn't even notice the t-shirt today.
4: Oh, Floundy, that's right.
3: We got some. Yeah, we're going to have fun today, buddy.
2: Well, and again, if there's one thing that I am a believer in Bill Belichick, is Walker Mayer.
4: That's right.
2: I've tried to tell you guys a million different times. I did think that Carolina was going to win this game. I thought by double digits, but even still, they get the victory. We got a lot to get to.
3: Yeah, it's going to be a fun Monday.
2: We bring this out every once in a while when there's just too much to lead off with. I don't know what is A-block material and what's B-block material. And so when there are so many different topics that are A-block material, we bring out the bell.
3: That's right.
2: And we go rapid fire. And people like the rapid fire, pardon the interruption, style radio show for a tone-setting Monday because we have a roster. We have NC State looking dreadful out there. Also something that I got dead right all offseason long. Never a believer at NC State. Always a believer
3: they
2: in Carolina.
3: They get you every time, man.
2: I get to pat myself on the back for a lot of this. So two A-block topics. Carolina 53-man. They're also signing a linebacker. They dropped one that was surprising. They also traded for a defensive tackle that hasn't played a regular season snap yet. All right, let's do it. Rapid fire, baby. We still got the bus driver. Let's pull up to the scene. Let's open up the doors. Floundeezy. Let's get off the bus.
5: We look good getting off the bus.
6: I got something to say.
7: Damn!
2: Now, there is one thing, sir, Mr. Wahoo Wah, on the text line. Neither one of you were believers in Virginia. You can clown me for a couple of results that I got wrong over the weekend. I did not get the Virginia thing
4: wrong.
2: Is he playing
4: into the sarcasm that we were going with? Maybe
2: Wahoo Wah.
4: We all believed in that.
2: I think we all did, especially this weekend. I think we all picked Virginia to win this game.
3: Yeah, I believed in them this weekend.
2: I believed in NC State.
3: But I'm not booking my tickets to Charlotte right now.
2: What about Charlottesville?
3: Yeah, we might be booking that ticket, but I'm not booking a ticket to Charlotte for him just yet.
2: Let's start with North Carolina and try to, you know, split the segment in as equal share as possible here. With North Carolina getting the dub, I do think, despite what happened to NC State over the weekend, the North Carolina victory is still clearly the biggest result over the weekend. It was 10-10 after the first quarter, and we got three more offensive points the rest of the way. There was a safety, so Carolina's defense did end up scoring. But offensively, we got three more points the rest of the way. And 15 is all Carolina needed to get the dub. Your thoughts on Bill Belichick's first marquee win over there in Chapel Hill?
3: For one, let me just speak about how annoyed I am at the fact that I was literally, you know, rooting for Carolina.
2: We all knew you were,
3: okay,
2: though.
3: Okay, like, you
4: know. Like to be right. We all do.
2: Well, this is
3: yes, but I like Bill Belichick a lot. So when you get to this game, you got to a point where you said, Is this not a Bill Belichick game or what? Yep. Low scoring, bad weather. I thought if Carolina would have hit that field goal, I said, if they get to 18-10, this game is done. Like, I was sitting there like, it's over with. I said, because they're not scoring. Then also, too, like I said, when we talked about Belichick calling the defensive plays, this man forgets more every 60 seconds about defense than we will ever know. And that's the thing you can't discredit about him. And also, too, when you talk about what they did, you never can underestimate this man's pettiness. Okay? This is the guy that the year of Deflategate, he comes out and just assaults. No, Spygate. He comes out and just assaults the NFL. Now, they didn't get it done when it mattered in the Super Bowl, but they went 18-0, and they took it out on every single team that they played. I say all that to say, you don't think for 1 second that Bill Belichick, he took that L last year when they scored 41 an answer, and he said, okay, all right, good win, Sonny. I got you. Yeah, nice job. And this whole offseason, he planned and plotted for that man, and he said, you will not embarrass me again. I am the great Bill Belichick, and he held them scoreless for 49 minutes.
2: What I will say is I will give Carolina credit, and we're going to have some changed opinions around here as we gather more information.
7: Yeah.
2: The pettiness from one of the best football minds we've ever seen, I would imagine, usually leads to something more than a 5-point win where TCU does commit a lot of penalties and mistakes to help you get that victory. Take a victory lap at your own peril. It does not mean that Carolina fans should not feel great about a victory that eluded you so many times last year. I am interested in just how bad TCU was. I think that complicates some things in how we can view North Carolina going forward. But North Carolina certainly looking better than they did last year. Mm-hmm. And you didn't have many mistakes. Last year, they looked like a poorly coached football team. This year, they were the better coached team than what TCU was, which mm-hmm. was night and day from what we saw last season. Flad, you're going to have your own block in the next segment that we want to carve out for you, but I got to move on rapid fire, baby. NC State, they lose to Virginia 34-8. Terrible performance for NC State.
3: Yeah.
2: It was brutal. UVA had 11 passing attempts, and Bo Prabula was 9 of 11 from, I said from the field, but kind of, I stick by it.
3: You can stick with that.
2: Two touchdowns, 155 yards. They ran it, and they ran, and they ran some more. Can I interest you in 57 carries for the Cavaliers, 258 yards rushing. They end up again beating NC State 34-8. They scored a touchdown. They got the two-point conversion. I guess it was still kind of a maybe we hang in there and NC State can make this a contest, but it was UVA the whole way. CJ Bailey was not good. His receivers weren't getting separation. He was running because there was some pressure. The UVA offensive line was dominant on the other side. Okay, UVA that good, or is NC State that bad? How much more do you need to see?
3: Well, the thing is that when you look at NC State, and I'd been saying, and I just maintain it, that any time in college football where there is, really you could point to it in sports, but anytime there's supposed to be a sure thing, and the way people just kept harping on it, and I'm not talking about you guys, just national perspective. Everybody kept saying, this schedule, NC State, they can get 10 wins. They're going to do it this year. All this stuff. And I just kept looking at that team, and I was like, dog, I just don't know where this dominance is going to come from, just because I felt like their skill talent was so nondescript. Couple that with a defense that was not great last year, that's going to have a lot of new this year. And so NC State, I must admit, though, I didn't see them getting beat this bad. I thought if they would have lost, it would have been a one-score game coming down to the final possession. Maybe CJ Bailey makes a critical mistake, a fumble, something like that. But for them to just get dominated from the word go, I mean, 168 yards of total offense. They averaged 4 plays and 16 yards per drive in this game with a quarterback that is touted as being a potential first-round pick. They've got big problems. I'm not going to put necessarily blanket statements on these teams, but NC State has a lot of flaws, and their schedule now that once looked like it was a Thanksgiving dinner where they were just going to be feasting and picking out what they wanted, They're going to be fighting their way through this thing.
2: So, a couple things here. Remember, we tried to isolate NC State as a football team independent of what their record might say they are at the end of the year. Yeah. And we all did pick Virginia to win this game. I did not expect it to be this much of a beatdown, but I have been very high on Virginia this offseason. I mean, look, they looked fantastic. They're
3: looking good so far, man.
2: They look great.
3: They look dominant.
2: But the thing is, the opponents... It's complicating the future, right? Like, as I get my Magic 8 Ball out, the future is a little cloudy with some of these opponents that each North Carolina and NC State faced. And so we got to learn a lot more, I think, before we make some definitive predictions on what these teams might do. Panthers, they cut down the roster to 53, finally. I think they just did it an hour ago. They were waiting so long. They went right past that 6 p.m. deadline, looking like Walker Mayall turning in a homework assignment at Bunker Hill High School. Panthers cut down the roster to 53. No Trevon Wallace on the roster.
3: Yeah.
2: Wait, straight up. Wasn't traded. Not only did he not win the second starting linebacker spot, but he's off the team now, Wes.
3: What?
2: Jasiem Reed, somebody that everybody was predicting would make the roster. Jasiem Reed is now off of it. John Mechie, he's on the final 53 man along with Jimmy Horn. Jackson Kuwatch, our guy.
3: That's right, baby. One time for Kuwatch, okay? Also, too, I must say, when we were in Tallahassee, Tom Brenneman was speaking very highly of Jackson Kuwatch and saying how much he likes him and thought that he would make the team. So, yeah, man, but one time for Kuwatch. Seventh round of making the squad.
2: Now, again, we might need to hold off on it just a little bit, okay? I do think he's...
3: They better not cut my dog.
2: I think they might. I think they might because, remember, they did sign Bobby Okereke, who played with the Giants for a few years, and they need to make room for him. So, the 53-man roster is not set with him on it. Whoever they might cut might be a Kuwatch. It could be JT Sanders because there's five tight ends that made the initial 53-man. Are they going to try to trade JT? If they can't, is he just the last guy out? This is what we do around 53-man time. You're not really safe even if you're like one of the last three guys that make the squad. I don't know for sure about Kuwatch. I wonder if he's a Jalen Coker type where they really value him, but they're just not ready for him to contribute yet. So they wait for the first round of waiver claims. Everybody picks up their guys. Then they drop Kuwatch.
3: Yeah.
2: And then he goes to the practice squad because everybody went and signed their guys. Remember, Jalen Coker was vulnerable. He was out there to be had, but I think they were taking their chances that after the first round of waiver claims, it wouldn't happen. All that to say, congratulations to him anyways. They clearly value him. What were some of your main takeaways before we move on to the last subject of Block A?
3: The cuts, not much surprised me, but obviously Mechie making the squad was something that, you know, it felt like his momentum was trending down. But for him to make it, you know, that was excellent. We talked about keeping the five tight ends, even though that can change. And it feels like that, you know, the more that you look at it, the Darren Waller pickup, it's a little bit of a head scratcher because we at first thought that he was going to come in and they were looking to make him a guy that was going to be a contributor right away. But he kind of feels like a Jag, you know, just to put it plainly, when you talk about what he is on this roster. So those were the biggest takeaways. Then Aaron Hall making the squad, which, congrats. I mean, they kind of, you know, they needed him for sure. But for him to make it, yeah, no doubt about it. You like that one for sure. But other than that, I felt like there weren't too many surprises that I could think of.
2: Yeah, the highlights are Trevor Achane is on IR.
3: Yes.
2: People thought he might have got cut, but he's not. He's on injured reserve right now. You're allowed to put two guys on IR that open up some spots for you to go and keep other guys. And so you have three running backs at this point. Chuba Brooks, A.J. Dillon does make the initial 53-man. No David Moore is also somewhat notable, someone that has made the roster the last couple of years as a Dave Canales guy. Ultimately, they don't really exercise the vested veteran option with some of these older guys that aren't subject to waivers. So a bunch of like roster gymnastics things that are kind of interesting to highlight and view their process that way. But we move on to the last segment where they made a trade. How about the Carolina Panthers trading for defensive tackle T'Ra Edwards out of Illinois. He was a Northwestern transfer who decided to stay in state. Now, you say who, and I'm with you. It's still a necessary soundbite. But if you ask all of the sickos that have been watching preseason football and what T'Ra Edwards did for the Chargers this preseason session, interior pass rush, baby. He was getting in the backfield. There are a couple of highlights that make him look like the Incredible Hulk. There's this one very specific play where there is a tight end and there is a right tackle trying to get some push on T'Ra Edwards, and he stonewalls one guy with one hand and the other guy with the other, and then the running back runs into him and he gets a tackle, and all he does is Larry Allen, right hand one guy, left hand one guy, boom, thou shall not pass. So the preseason tape is damn good. Dan Morgan gave a six-round pick. Gave the Chargers a six-round pick for a couple of years, which doesn't sound like a lot for a dude that has not played an NFL regular season snap. I mean, it's not nothing, Wes. So
3: that's a good point you bring to the table, the compensation.
2: Couple of takeaways going after interior defensive line help. Any main thoughts for you with the Panthers trading a six-round pick for T'Ra Edwards?
3: Yeah, I mean, now that you bring to light the fact that they did give up a draft pick, because at a first glance, you know, I didn't think much about it. I'm like, they need bodies on that defensive line, and this is a young man that, yeah, obviously there's some potential there. And so we will see what he comes in and provides. It is a little bit of a roll of the dice, but the Panthers need defensive line help in a major way, and this is a big body that can come in there and you know, provide some depth and maybe even potentially make an impact.
2: That'll do it. Pardon the interruption style, A block for Wes and Walker. We move on and we start to dissect and sit a little bit with some of these topics. More North Carolina victory observations, NC State loss observations. Plus, with all the names that we threw out there, I do want to know, what would you say is the biggest surprise of Panthers cutdown day? And what big problems do you still have with this 53-man? We'll get to it all coming up next on a tone-setting Monday. 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I'm aroused.
7: I'm Will Pomagic, and this is your Charlotte FC Minute. Charlotte FC has now won in Atlanta more times than any road venue, with four consecutive triumphs after a 2-0 victory Saturday night at Mercedes-Benz Stadium. Edon Toklamati and Liel Abada provided the goals, and they also provided the gaffer with one of his most satisfying victories as a Charlotte FC coach.
8: First 20-25 minutes, we controlled it with the ball, deservedly got the lead. The last 20 minutes of the first half, I thought we controlled it without the ball as well, and never really gave them any good looks. Really good performance all round. Second half, you know, great finish from Liel to make it 2-0, and probably my best win here. You know, I know we won the last two, but that's the most complete performance I've had, you know, away at Atlanta. Really good performance from
9: the Panthers are back, and so is Carolina's number one pregame show. Before every game, join Mac and Kyle Bailey for a countdown to kickoff. They'll hit the biggest storylines, key matchups,

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0: Welcome back to Wes and Walker. It's a tone setting Monday. It's
1: setting
0: a
1: tone.
0: Football Monday. Mm-hmm. Sports Radio 92.7 WFNZ. I love a rapid fire lead segment.
1: That was good. We should do that more often.
0: A whole bunch of football. You know, I think this is the third time we've done it, and every time we do it, I think people end up saying we should do it more often. Yeah. The PTI structure, it doesn't fail. People like just a heavy dose of like rapid fire takes and they move on. You know, you could blame society, our attention deficit disorder society, where we don't have all that much of an attention span. But sometimes you just got to capitalize on the ways, man. Adapt or die is what they say.
1: We should have added on that we don't give a damn about Aaron Donald coming back.
0: Oh, okay. You're speaking for all of us. I'm glad that he's here, to be honest with you. But you're saying that California isn't big enough for the both of those teams, huh?
1: I went off this morning. I saw Sean McVay up there with his shades on at his press conference and all that. Aaron Donald, he wants to wait until, you know, things get convenient. It's all, you got Myles Garrett. Now you guys can win a Super Bowl. Let me come back in. Let me parachute back in and try to win another Super Bowl. The things that I said.
0: Yeah.
1: Were damn near fitty like about what I hope happens.
2: Ooh, you don't want to go there.
0: Went to a dark space.
1: But yeah, man, I said the disappointment of this team is just going to be just fun. I don't deserve as a fan, okay. Especially McVay with his little aviators on at the stanchion. Get the hell out of here, man.
0: It's not a fan of Aaron Donald. You know, as long as they don't do the Vince Young thing and say that they're the dream team. Just don't say that.
1: I love it.
2: I was going to say, when have we seen this fail in the NFL? It always works out perfectly.
1: Yeah. That's right. First opponent out the box overseas.
0: It is kind of funny, though. If you're the Rams.
2: Oh, don't even get me started on a division game in Melbourne. Oh, Jesus.
0: Okay, I won't. But it's kind of funny when if you're the Rams, because of the whole dream team thing, are you really saying, oh, we can't trade for Myles Garrett. He's too good. Our roster's going to be too good.
1: This is a fact.
0: We can't bring Aaron Donald back. Aaron Donald's too good.
1: You always think you won't be that team, but the team that wins the offseason all the time, man, they it never fails. They go down in a blaze of glory, and that they will. The Rams will go down in a blaze of glory.
0: I think what really set it off for Philadelphia was when they had Vince Young as their backup QB, and then we started doing the 2001 Miami Hurricanes thing when we started lauding their depth. Mm-hmm. And even if, hey, actually, we just kind of want Donovan McNabb to run everything. If we see Vince Young, you guys realize there's a reason that he's playing for. Yeah, and then Vince Young
2: wasn't
0: is.
2: Wasn't that Michael Vick?
0: Oh, was it Michael?
2: Yeah, it was Vick at quarterback.

0: back, right?
1: Yeah,
0: and then,
1: Wait, no, I don't think so. Because, no, remember, because Vic took a minute before he started. But I remember that offseason because the big signing they made was when they got Namdi Asomugha.
2: That's
1: when
2: right.
1: He was the number one corner.
0: And what a complete dud he was.
1: Yeah,
0: there.
1: They got him and they got him and a bunch of other guys. And then they thought that they were going to go out there. And who was the QB?
2: Could be wrong. I got to look it up. Okay. I was not prepared for that. It's my own problem because I brought it up. But the Dream Team, it is funny that we started praising the backups as to why they were the Dream Team. While you look it up, I'll read some text line messages coming in here. By the way, the text line is powered by Affordable Siding and Windows, your hometown home improvement experts. 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
1: Yeah, Flounder was right. It was Vic.
2: Man, that was late.
0: Thank
2: flies,
0: you. Score one
2: it?
0: For me. I got something right because I didn't get anything right with the Panthers roster. Oh, no. I got Aaron Hall right. I did get that one.
2: Did you guarantee Aaron Hall?
0: Yes, I guaranteed that he would make the
2: you
0: roster.
2: Did guarantee.
0: That was
2: okay.
0: The one guarantee that I made
2: good
0: of a guy actually making the roster, and I got that right. Yeah. But everything else, no.
2: Good for you. Let's read some of those text messages. Smitty from the city, when I asked about NC State, are the Wolfpack that good, or excuse me, are the Cavaliers that good, or are the Wolfpack that bad? Is the Wolfpack that bad? Anyways, Smitty from the city says we're that bad. Bailey's underachieving. Defense can't stop anything. Offensive line is awful. So he's already telling you NC State not going to have a good year.
0: Oh, I love it.
2: I bet you do. We also have some Panthers takes coming in. Redhead 1 says 10 offensive linemen. Definitely one of those guys are going to be cut to make room for Bobby Okereke. Zavala, all caps. I think that would be the number one choice for Panthers fans to see off the roster.
0: Well, I
2: got to
0: tell you,
2: he's back on it.
0: Your guy the other night, he made the roster. Albert Reese did not have a good night
2: bad
0: the
2: game.
0: Other night.
2: Bad game
0: so
2: for Reese.
0: So I could see him being a guy that makes the initial roster and gets cut. I said it before, Kuwach, I didn't think he was going to make the roster. Now, I mean, he's got to make the roster. You can't keep three linebackers on game day. No way. There's got to be four at least. So
2: yeah. Yeah, I would.
1: Especially when you play two off ball.
2: I'm with
1: in that
2: you.
1: 34
2: yes.
1: front.
2: I'm with you. I've just seen this before with this group, but you're right. I would like to have four linebackers as well, and I think they do like Kuwach, as do I. Despite your best attempts early on to say how much
1: you don't
2: I
1: like
2: hated
1: him.
2: No, I do. I do. You can't hog him, Wes. Come on, please.
1: Kuwach you hate on him
2: no,
1: the way you did.
2: No, give me a little Kuwach, please. Just give me a little bit of Kuwach. Okay, let's go back to college football takes. I promise Flounder the floor here.
1: Yeah.
2: To be able to talk about his victory. They get the job done for you there, Floundy. Okay, it wasn't pretty. First quarter.
1: Don't be standing with your hands out there. You've been negative on them the whole offseason.
0: I'm allowed to be negative. I'm a fan.
1: No, right? I understand. I get it.
2: Go ahead, Floundy. How are you feeling
1: get shine
2: after the
1: on,
2: victory?
1: Baby.
0: It feels pretty great, man, because it, to me, that was what was so amazing was that I did not expect this to happen. I expected that they would compete a lot better, but I did not expect that they would win this game. And so to have that happen over there, to come away with the best possible scenario, which is that you win that game. I mean, now we're sitting in a seat where it looks very possible that this team makes a bowl game this year. It gives you hope for some of those other games. Like, this team starting 1-5. Those games against Pittsburgh, Duke, those look more winnable now. And that's what we're asking for, right? Just give me a reason to be excited to watch Tar Heel football. And they did that the other day. Bobby Petrino, the offense wasn't perfect, but I thought some of the plays that you saw him run, a lot of the motion that you saw, you didn't see that in the offense last year. It was very stagnant, and I think that was one of the main issues. He ran his quarterback. He actually figured out you can do that
2: right. With
0: a guy that's a little mobile, and I thought Billy Edwards Jr., I know this is going to scare Panther fans when I bring up this phrase, but he was the point guard that you needed. Mm. And he was it was pretty much perfect. He had a couple of overthrows. He missed a couple of throws that would have been touchdowns. One to Jelani Thurman on the first drive. One to Jordan Shipp in the fourth quarter. But I think outside of that, he did a great job of distributing the ball. And the decision-making, there wasn't one decision that he made that I said, what in the world is he doing? I thought that was the reason why he started this game, and he showed you in this one.
2: A couple things I feel good about the rest of the way with this Carolina team that I am
1: listen at this
2: that I was not a believer in at all. Right?
1: Yeah.
2: I do think what you provided right there, by the way, that is a level-headed Carolina fan take. I don't disagree with any of that. I think you look at that Duke game and it's winnable for Carolina now. Mm-hmm. I think you look at Pittsburgh. That's a winnable game now. It was a huge victory for them. There is no denying that this was a monster victory for them to start off with a win. There were plenty of chances for them to lose this game, and they didn't do it.
1: Mm-hmm.
2: I don't think TCU is going to be great. What I probably underestimated coming into this matchup was just how much new there was offensively, not only in quarterback, but also in identity. That TCU offense is night and day from what they looked like last year, mm-hmm. on top of them not having two guys that were going to be big contributors coming into this one, especially with Dwyer, who I loved and balled out against the Tar Heels mm-hmm. last year. Not having Dwyer in this one, I think definitely hurt TCU. I think Jaden Craig, what a weird watch for me. I thought he did a great job stepping up in the pocket. He looks the part with the way he moves in the pocket.
1: Yeah.
2: Until he's throwing the football, which is also pretty important for a QB. Hey, why don't do the quarterback thing and start completing some of these passes? But Bill Belichick, defensive mastermind, wouldn't reveal who was calling the plays. The booth made it a point to say that it's a collective effort, so nobody knows who's actually calling the plays here. But it doesn't matter. Keep rolling that way if it's going to be that successful. Billy Edwards, good decision maker. Have some questions about the accuracy, man. There were some, I think what you saw offensively.
0: It was fine. It wasn't anything spectacular.
2: Petrino is that guy.
1: Mm-hmm.
2: He's always been that guy.
1: Yeah.
2: I think the production with like 320 yards is okay. But what's hilarious is that's one of the best production points we've seen from a Bill Belichick coach team is 320
0: top
2: yards.
0: Three
2: that's
0: offensive right. performance.
2: It's hilarious.
0: Let that sink in.
2: Right. Bobby Petrino is drawing it up to where there are open guys downfield mm-hmm. all over the place. And Billy Edwards was making the right decision. It was all about if he was going to deliver an accurate throw or not. That was it. So if you believe the accuracy is going to improve, okay, this passing game might be for real. Maybe. Just maybe. But it all depends on the accuracy. But Petrino and Belichick, man, the minds that they are offensively and defensively, that's what you, I think, can rely on. What I'm not sold on that, though, is the talent.
1: Mm-hmm.
2: I still got some question marks about the talent being good enough to win football games against better competition.
1: All right, so we can start with Billy Edwards. For one, I'm going to say I was surprised at how good I thought he performed. Because when you consider the conditions, it was a sloppy game. You got guys slipping. I mean, that was one of the plays that helped them. They got a godsend when he slipped on the one play and the guys still hit him anyway like an idiot. I don't know what he was thinking about. But it was horrible conditions. I was sitting there saying to myself, on a dry surface, I'm like, I think Carolina puts two more touchdowns on the board probably in this game. Billy Edwards was throwing that rock, man. I thought that, like I said, the weather, hurt a little bit of what they wanted to do. He missed the one throw by a hair to Ship when he threw the whole shot to him, and it just went past him. It was like 3rd and 16 or something like that, and he took the whole shot, and it went right past Ship's fingertips.
0: Yeah.
1: But I thought right there, he just missed that throw. But the thing about Carolina that showed up that we talked about when we previewed them, the size of their team is one thing. That big old offensive line, those big old running backs that they have, okay? But also, just defensively, man, he just put together a good team. At the beginning of the game, it looked like they were going to have a tough time. It was kind of first game, them trying to get used to live action and all of that stuff.
2: You mean Carolina's offense?
0: No, Carolina's defense.
2: Oh, yeah. Yeah, okay.
1: They looked a little rugged at first. Sure. But then once they got their feet under, for one, Xavier Lewis, my God, he's still getting tackles for loss.
2: Balled out.
1: Abu Jaude came through with the sack fumble. You know what I'm saying? He might have a massive year. Okay. So we can just start there. And then when I tweeted out, man, that doggone safety, Coleman, Bryson, he a head buster back there, man. He was back there making some plays.
0: That was Wes's one tweet about the game, was he was loving some Coleman
1: Bryson.
0: Because
1: at first I was going to tweet more, but I said, no, I'll save it till Monday. But I just thought that Carolina had a chance. I knew Belichick, like I said, I bet on his pettiness when I picked him. And I just said, man, I know he has schemed them up all summer long. He was embarrassed in that first game, even though he didn't let any of us know it. And I said, he's going to be ready for them. And then as they really started to lock them down, it just got to a point like his old Patriot defenses or whatever team he's coached for, where you knew after X amount of time, you're like, eh, TCU ain't going to. Now, like you said, did give him some help, special teams mistakes, some penalties and stuff like that. But you still have to take advantage of it because that's not something that you could have counted on from this team last year. You couldn't count on, all right, we know that if this team makes mistakes, they're going to capitalize.
0: Well, they wouldn't have been as disciplined. They would have taken their own penalties like they did in the final two games of the year. So credit them for that.
2: That's right. And I think that I totally agree with. Where I need to stop short and where I might put back the hater cap on is, man, I really can't take anybody seriously that thinks TCU played a good football game.
1: No, they didn't.
0: That's true. That's fair.
2: They were bad. I am here to tell you, North Carolina can only win against the team that lines up across from them. I'm here to tell you that the defense, the defensive lineman, Xavier Lewis, who I think he was a zero star, right?
0: Walk-on. Was expected to end up as a walk-on at Austin Peay.
2: Balled out, okay? The defensive game plan was clearly very good. Jaden Craig had an inexplicable throw on a fourth down conversion attempt where if you keep it, it's not a walk-in, but he's getting the first down if he doesn't throw that.
0: I thought so, too.
2: He's getting it. So he decides to throw it, moving to his left, throwing where he has to open up his hips almost towards the right sideline, throwing left and with momentum, which is, I think, one of the worst throws you could possibly make on a football field. And, of course, it was incomplete. And
0: to an open receiver. The guy that had room. If it's an accurate pass, it's probably a touchdown.
2: Yeah. I would argue just go ahead and pick up the first down.
0: Oh, for sure.
2: But Jaden Craig also, something I underestimated, I did not realize he was so rush averse. Right? This is somebody that only had 75 yards rushing last year. I probably didn't put enough stock into that because he is an athlete. I would like to see him tote the rock just a little bit more. So much new with the completely different style of offense for them. The penalties killed him on some big plays that call plays back. So, like, here's what North Carolina, I think, North Carolina fans can feel good about a victory. Don't have to apologize at all. You got the dub in Dublin. So all the haters can shut up for that aspect. Another thing is, I don't know how much better this team is. They're definitely better. That team would have lost that game last year. But to be fair, I think this North Carolina team loses if you have Kendall Briles and Josh Hoover for TCU. I think both things are true. So with all that being said, they look like a respectable football team. How much do you want to gloat and pound your chest for not being a dumpster fire? That couldn't be me. Charlotte wins three games this year. I'm very self-aware to be excited and also not pound my chest.
1: Yeah.
2: That's what I couldn't do. But you are clearly a better football team than you were last year because the bar was on the ground.
1: Yeah.
2: That's what I would say.
1: Now, I was going to say, I think that, and what I felt the entire offseason about this team, and I picked them to go 5-7, and I feel like that they, you know, it really came down to the last game for me, but I've also maintained that I felt like this could be a surprise team in this conference. It's just the coaching, man. It's such a high level for them. You have it on both sides of the ball at this point. You have Belichick that can break down any, because that's why, you know, when people are like, oh, it's college football, this and the third. Now, these coaches know so much football. They know all the trends. They know all the stuff. They can sit there. That's why I said in the beginning what I thought would happen last year. I'm like, Bill Belichick can sit there for 15 minutes and tell you how he's going to break down how these offenses play in college and what you do against them because he just knows that much. Now you add a Bobby Petrino who can also scheme up any defense. So you've now got a coaching staff that will pretty much have you in most of the games, if not all the games. I mean, we know they got to play Notre Dame. But they're going to have Miami you in too. Most of the games that you play. But even still, this is a team we're going to see more. And I don't want to get more, you know, out ahead of my skis. But do you not think with Belichick, some of the things that he's pulled off in the history of his coaching, that he doesn't sit there and he watches in Miami or he watches in Notre Dame and he comes up with a game plan to at least make it ugly for them, where it's going to be one of those where you like, oh, Miami going to come in, they're going to drop 60. Where you come in there and it is a dogfight. He holds them to under 30 and Carolina has a chance. And that's the thing that their coaching experience gives them with those two over there. I do think that the time, because I really felt like one of the things that kind of held it back, and I would say it from both sides, was the weather. I mean, first game of the year, so for one, you got a lot of new when you come out here and play, you know, guys playing against real competition for the first time because they don't get joint practices. But I thought the weather had a huge effect on that game. But I'm just like, man, I think that, you know, Carolina, they really got a good win. And also, too, the last thing I'll say before you go is I think that, you know, I'm huge on psychology of sports. And for them to go through the stuff they went through in the offseason and all the different things that were said about them, for those kids to come out and play the way that they played and play as hard as they did, it confirms everything they told me in my room where they talked about how much they love Belichick, how hard he coaches them, how he's there for them, all those things. They came out and played spirited, and they got a win. So we'll see. It's game one.
2: Right.
1: Can't just say, oh, they're going to be in Charlotte. But I think for UNC, just for what that win meant going up against what was said and the narrative about them coming into this season, that was a big win.
2: I didn't like it whenever they ran the football for most of this game.
1: I was scared people were going to fumble because that hurt them too when they fumbled.
2: Well, I was not a fan of their running game. I know that June put that game away after not playing at all in the first few quarters. The fact that he was the guy on that final drive to ice the game a little bit more away as that power back, I thought that was interesting. But even the way that the offense looked, I thought that they were going to run the ball more effectively on this TCU defense. And instead, there were guys running open in the secondary, in the second unit. It felt like there were a bunch of intermediate to big plays available out there for this Carolina offense. Right. So even the look of it, while I've always respected Bobby Petrino, it's the thing I think Bill Belichick got most right with any decision that he's made to this point. It's Petrino coming in where the resume speaks for itself. I don't know how much sleuthing there is being done, but it's just, hey, just go get the dude that produces everywhere. But man, Petrino was dialing it up to where open receivers were running downfield. And anytime they ran it, I was like, I'll be honest with you, I'd be throwing the rock quite a bit. And when they did, at least there were options there for Billy Edwards.
0: Well, and this was a TCU defense that last year was really good against the run. They returned both of their guys in the interior of the defensive line. So you figured they were going to be a team that if there was going to be a strength for them, it would be stopping the run. And you saw that. I think, look, Carolina's run game was fine. Is it going to be anything spectacular this year? I don't know. I liked when Jalen McGill was in the game. I thought he had a couple of nice carries. We just didn't see him that often. They went with Benjamin Hall, who they trusted in the offseason, took the steps that he needed to take. He was okay. Wasn't anything great.
1: They said they love him, though. Did you hear that on the broadcast? Yes, and they talked about how much they love him?
0: They definitely do with what he has put in the offseason, but we'll see what it ends up looking like. The other thing they did was the short passing game was an extension of the running game. Those short throws to Jelani Thurman, they started the game out with one, and immediately you knew, oh, this looks a little different. This makes a little bit more sense. You're trying to get your quarterback comfortable. It opened things up down the field, and Billy Edwards was able to take advantage of it. Here's how I look at it just really quick, long term. Do I think that this improves this team massively and we're going to be looking at a team that can end up in Charlotte? No. Do I think this is a team that could even win 8 games in the best scenario? I don't think so. I think 7-5 is probably their ceiling. But you know what it did? It adjusted the floor. I don't think this team is going 1-10 or 1-11, 2-10. I think they're a team that's probably at least bound for a 5-7 season, and they could reach up to as high as 7-5.
2: As big of a hater as anybody, I would adjust the floor.
0: Yeah.
2: I mean, I had them when we did team week with 3 victories. I would have them as, I don't know, I'd probably set the over under in Walker's world, probably at 4.5 at this point. Mm. Like, people, look, I do think the correct take is this could be a bowl team.
0: Mm-hmm. Yeah.
2: That's how we should talk about this team right
0: now. And that
2: there.
0: Would be satisfying.
2: Could be.
0: Should
1: but
0: be.
1: I think now the thing is, and for one, I was going to say one time for Jelani Thurman. I mean, he already has more yards than he's had in any season
2: Notice
1: prior.
2: That too. Yeah. By 10. Yeah, by 10. Yeah. And looks like a Walker
1: but
2: Mail guy.
1: I think the biggest thing for Carolina fans is that you look at it, or even just casual fans, you look at it now when they come into a game and you no longer think it's a chalk up a win. I think that's the biggest compliment you can pay.
0: That's all we were really
1: and even,
0: asking.
1: And yes, I'm saying. Because I'm telling you now, I just think with the coaching that they've got, I'm not saying that they're going to upset the big dogs on their schedule. But you come into that game now where you feel like these could be interesting games. Where you're sitting here like, this ain't the game where third quarter I'm going to be getting up trying to figure out, you know, where I'm going to get my food or something like that. Like, you could legit be sitting in the fourth quarter of these games saying, man, I don't know which way this one's going to go.
2: Like I said, though, Jelani Thurman, Walker Mayo all over him. Like me some Jelani Thurman.
1: 6'6", 250.
2: That'll play.
1: Can run a little bit. Mm-hmm.
2: Carolina, you looking?
0: Dude, Xavier Lewis created some movement, if you know what I'm saying.
1: And, bro, the stuff.
2: Of course,
1: the story of Abu Jade was crazy. Like, yeah, I did not know his story was like that, and he's huge.
2: Glad he came back, by the way.
1: Yeah, he's so big. I was looking at him. I said, he's a monster. He's gonna be a first round. If he gets double digit sacks again, he's gonna be a first round pick. A
2: lot of football to get to. How does Dan Morgan's 2024 draft class stack up against some of the Scott Fitterer draft classes to this point? We still love you, Dan, but we got to look at that 2024 class. We'll do that coming up next on Wes and Walker.
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4: You know, when we dropped back today, we couldn't really do much other than Bryce extending and getting a couple of plays going. The rush was phenomenal. And that's exactly, you know, just the information we need to be able to regroup.
5: It's not fun on a day like this, but, you know, that's a challenge for us now. Making sure we're watching the film, know we can grow from it. And that's the game. You know, that's the sport. 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
4: Pretty lopsided today, I'll be honest. 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

0: Carolina football as well we should. Like,
1: I mean, isn't it glorious? We're sitting here talking about football.
0: It is.
1: Man.
0: See, huh? That
2: real games, right. baby.
1: I mean, these are the days, you know, these are the times when you wake up and you're just excited to get to work to talk ball, man. Because this is what we were doing. This is what we'd be doing if we worked regular jobs. We'd be sitting here talking about this and supervisor be, get back to work.
3: What I like about North Carolina's win, too, is I think the correct takes are no victory lap unless you just wanted to be the shock jock kind of guy. And I'm with you, right? Go with all of the takes. I'm with you. But Carolina, I think we have a complicated magic eight ball with them, as we do with NC State, but even more so with Carolina. Like, NC State, if you were to ask what kind of declarations are you ready to make that you view etched in stone about this team, what are you most comfortable doing? I would be much more comfortable etching in stone NC State ain't as good as we thought they were, right? With North Carolina, it could be a bunch of different factors. There are so many different variables that complicate what I saw. What I am most comfortable in, just repeating a take from last segment, Bobby Petrino had them boys wide open. Mm-hmm. I mean, those guys were running wide open against that TCU defense. And Edwards was making the right play. By the way, thumbs up on Jordan Rogers as a commentator. Mm-hmm. I thought he was good.
2: Oh.
3: You not agree, huh?
2: He had a couple of moments in the game where he was seeing stuff that didn't happen. So
3: yeah. Maybe I missed some of that.
2: Yeah.
3: I did. I will say, I go in and out. Some of the stuff that I heard from Jordan Rogers I liked. So maybe
2: I like him. You are my favorite Rogers out of the two brothers. So yeah. You got that going for you.
3: So anyways, it'll be interesting. I do want to talk about the Panthers roster just real quickly. Biggest surprise of the 53-man that you see today. Things could still happen where maybe Jackson Kuwatch gets cut and then sent to the practice squad. But you guys are right. Three linebackers, that's not very many. I would like to keep four as well. You have a bunch of offensive linemen. Could Chandler Savala being on the chopping block? Possibly. You have five tight ends now. I wonder if JT Sanders is one of those guys. I would put a lot of money down that they're not going to have five tight ends on the roster as they go into the regular season. And if they do, I don't think they'll have five tight ends after week two or week three. This might be one of those things where I remember Carolina when they drafted Harrison Butker and they still had Graham Gano, right? They held on to Butker for a little while because they knew they had a kicker worth something, but you don't want to keep two kickers on the roster, but you held on to him for a little bit at the beginning of the season. I think that's how they played it. And then eventually they had to drop him. All that to say, I think they're trying to squeeze the value as much as they can out of JT Sanders before they outright cut him. Hmm. I saw a smart text, in my opinion, on the WFNZ text line powered by Affordable Siding and Windows.
1: You sound like a NASCAR driver.
3: Yeah, country crock, make your table legendary. I just want to thank everybody out there using that butter. But when I was looking at the text line, somebody said the Panthers are doing what JT doing with JT Sanders, what the Chargers were able to execute with trading T-Raw Edwards. Mm-hmm. They're trying to do that. They're trying to trade him for a sixth or seventh round pick. All that to say, I throw it to you, Wes. There's a lot. What are some more takeaways, biggest surprise, things you think they might do after this? Just talk to me about this 53-man roster a little
1: bit. Well, for one, you know, I thought the Jasim Reed cut was surprising, but it's kind of what I said. You know, with these coaches, you just never know. You know, as fans, we see, we hear things and all of that stuff, but man, they watch them every day in practice, and they very well could, you know, bring him back in a practice squad type of role. But, you know, you felt like he had all the momentum in the world that he would have made this team, and so you're like, man, that was pretty surprising for him not to make the squad. But as far as what I think that they may do going forward, I think that the Panthers, for one, they're going to be looking for more defensive help, I think, because we already saw them attack the defensive line here, and then, you know, linebacker, they went out and addressed that as well, and I think that's going to be probably their primary focus, is some more guys on this front seven. I wouldn't be surprised maybe if they try to go after another edge rusher. It just depends on what they really thought of what Princely was able to do. But Pat Jones, you know, Thomas Ncoom and Travis Gibson outside of Jalen Phillips, I mean, that's not going to have anybody shaking in their boots. So I think that if somebody, comes available of substance off of waivers, that they may make another move there. But that's what I see right now. I think that they feel like that this defense needs a little bit of tweaking before they take on Caleb Williams, you know, and the Chicago Bears. So I could see them maybe they've already made a move on the defensive line. Don't know if they're done there, but I think, you know, that linebacking core, especially the edge rushers, are some guys that they could look at.
3: Okereke coming in. I approve of this move. Mm-hmm. He didn't have a great year last year analytically, but this was the first bad year, I would say, from Okereke in quite some time.
2: He played for Brian Daboll. Give him a pass.
3: Fair enough. I think in coverage, nice enough for Okereke. And that's all I want. Mm-hmm. Right there. I am begging for that. Just like what North Carolina Tar Heels fans were begging for, their bar is not being a laughingstock anymore. Yeah. You succeeded. You cleared the laughingstock hurdle. I am trying to clear, as a Panthers fan, not giving up 1,000 yards to the tight end and all of the options in the middle of the field because we can't cover.
1: Yeah.
3: I think you did that with Okereke, knowing where to be, just being able to, I think, hold down the fort. Unless you have some monster tight ends, he ain't going to be out here stopping Trey McBride. Mm-hmm. I don't expect him to wipe out a Brock Bowers type talent. That ain't happening. But what I do think might happen is it is not as much of an easy button for offenses to attack LB2, attack LB2, attack LB2. So I love the Okereke signing just as a guy that I can trust even a little bit. The 2024 draft class, as we move on real quickly, because I teased it, I want to please it, not looking so good.
1: Mm-hmm.
3: The other linebacker that used to occupy LB2, Trevin Wallace is off the team, man. Not only did he not get the starting job, but he's off the team, and Chehalis and Kuwach are the guys that are your backup linebackers at this point behind Devin Lloyd and Bobby Okereke. The 2024 draft class, it's XL. It's Jonathan Brooks, Trevin Wallace, JT Sanders, Charles Smith Way, Jaden Crumity, Michael Barrett. JT Sanders might get cut, too.
1: Mm-hmm.
3: In fact, I saw him post some God stuff again, Wes.
1: Oh, he did it. Went back to the good book. And Fran Brown.
3: I think he did. So, Smith Wade is on the team. Brooks is on the team. XL is on the team. Sanders is now. But first draft class for Dan Morgan, I think we're probably to the point where we can say that was largely a swing and the miss, at least for the most part.
1: Yeah, and so you look at it, Sean Smith, way he looks like he may come and help this draft class just a little bit. But yeah, I mean, and the thing that's crazy about it is the top two guys, you feel good about them, but they're not a sure thing. So that's the other part of this. I mean, this could be a draft class that on the, you know, worst case scenario type of side, you might have maybe one guy that really contributes, even though I think out of Leggett and Brooks, you know, I don't think that's going to be the case. I think both of those guys are going to be productive for them this season. But yeah, this is tough, you know, for them when you look at this class and the guys who have not been able to make it. And I guess if you really want to get technical, you could say, you know, Michael Barrett was a hit and that they were able to flip him for a guy that turned into you know, a really good cornerback for him.
3: Yeah, I mean, the Dolphins did the same thing the Seahawks did, by the way, when they traded for Jarquez Hunter from the Rams and then cut him despite giving up a guy. Remember, Michael Barrett got cut immediately after Seattle traded Mike Jack. They need all that corner help up there. They're starting to go sign some guys in legal trouble like Terry and Arnold. They could have just had Mike Jackson.
1: That's right. They could have had Mike Jack, and then they would have been good to go because he would have fit with what they do.
3: You know, the Super Bowl team should be more like Carolina. We made the better decision there.
1: That's right.
3: Seattle should be more like Carolina. All right, we wasted enough time, man. We got to go to the campus Kona. We got college football to talk about. Wes Bryant drives the ship coming up next. 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
2: Yeah.
5: Like, it's like point blank, period. So they opted to not play either of the starting guards that they paid Bone, you know, a combined $150 million plus to. And it obviously showed. A Chandler Zavala is far from a fan favorite as it is. Saturday's only going to hurt his status with the fan base. Yep. He had a miserable outing. Brady Christensen wasn't innocent either. That sack, it looked like he and Zavala both had issues. Multiple times they had issues with kind of passing off stunts. So if we end up, Bone, having to play both of those guards, if you have injuries to both guards, man, we are in trouble.
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0: 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Harrah's Casino Resort is WFNZ's official casino and sports book partner. We've been having a lot of conversation about this weekend's the Week Zero football games, Carolina and Duke. So we're going to continue to talk about it because that's what we do here. Finally, you already know what time it is. It's time for the Caps. Kono Tote Set Monday. Oh, yeah. There we go. Wilder looks like Thanos getting the Infinity Stones as he let that music ring off right there.
1: I know that Flounder's M.O. is taking a flamethrower to people for the most benign of opinions.
0: Yeah.
1: Happy Floundy makes me happy.
0: Right,
1: yeah. I like happy, measured Floundy.
2: What a day.
0: Because he was as beaten down as a fan as I could remember coming into this season.
1: I think these takes are all appropriate. You're happy. I am a big fan of this tone-setting Monday version of Flounder.
0: Yeah, my man Doug, the Duke fan, you know, he hit me, accused me of, you know, coming on to give an overreaction take to get a rise out of the people. He said I succeeded. I said, my man, I do not come on here. I don't dance unless I hear music, okay? And if anybody knows me, they know it is extremely hard for me to give the Tar Heels credit for anything, but I'm going to call a spade, and that they earn that victory because the narrative, I knew it was going to be what TCU gave the game away. Like, nah, dog. Like,
1: But one thing we do have to change, though, Wes.
0: Yes.
1: Bill Belichick era. You kind of mess with Carolina a little bit in the Bill Belichick era.
0: Because I like him. I have such great respect.
1: For Carolina, I told you this on Thursday.
0: I was getting angry when they would make mistakes. And I was sitting there watching the game. I was like, come on, y'all. That's what I'm saying. Like,
1: right.
0: If that does not show my objectivity, I don't know what else does.
1: Well, no, because that shows your bias for Belichick.
0: Yes, but to have it to where I feel for the entity.
2: Your need to be right is what really shows.
0: But to have me rooting against the entity I hate the most in all of sports, that's a powerful, that's a powerful thing.
1: Wes, you're pulling for you.
0: But I also, like I said, I believed in Belichick from the beginning. And so, I wanted to see him succeed. So let's get down to it and go to some of we want to talk classic sports stuff. Let's take ask some classic sports radio questions. Starting with the bigger surprise from Saturday, UNC's win or NC State's loss?
1: This
0: is tough.
1: Sports radio.
0: Let's go.
1: No, but it's sports radio.
0: This is what we do.
1: This is how I get my rocks off, baby.
2: Whoa.
1: Right here. Rocks. Anyways.
0: Talking about throwing rocks in a pond.
1: That's right. I'm going to go with NC State's loss.
0: Okay.
1: I did have TCU winning.
2: I'm aroused.
1: 30-16 over North Carolina.
2: Mm-hmm.
1: But when you start to put forth some hindsight into it, I get how this could have happened. And we talked about the ways that North Carolina wins this game. Jaden Craig ain't all that. That there is enough new with the new offensive coordinator that they actually don't score against a Belichick, who is a smart defensive mind, and Petrino ends up being that dude, which you all knew he was. Mm-hmm. All of those things came true, and North Carolina ended up winning. I was huge on Virginia all offseason. Heat fan was on the text line saying, Walker, you got the Cavs in the college football playoff. I get it. But you have them being a top 12, top 10 team in the country. I don't know about all that. I do love Virginia. I think they're the real deal. Wes, I didn't think NC State was going to look that terrible.
0: Right,
1: man. They look so bad. And even my guy, CJ Bailey, throwing for just 84 yards. Like, I expected you to play better than that. And even me, loving CJ the way that I do, I can't give you all the excuses. I do want my quarterback to be able to rise above some of the talent deficiencies that you might have. Not to absolve him of everything, because I don't think the wide receivers were getting separation. Yeah. I think the offensive line was leaky. All of that's true, which does make you more concerned about NC State. But I also think that CJ wasn't great. Careless with the football a couple times. There was the one fumble that wasn't called one after you went back to the replay. Did fumble it again. NC State didn't look good. NC State, more surprising team.
0: I'm going to go right there with you because of the fact that I thought NC State, if they lost this game, it was going to be a one-score game. It was going to come down to it. Check this out, though. This is something I've been wanting to say the whole show. So just for a little funny little omen talking about this game, NC State went 3-9 in 2006 after the Hurricanes won the Stanley Cup. and Coach Chuck Amato got fired at the end of that season.
1: Oh no.
0: So they're saying the Canes are the reigning Stanley Cup champions, so Dave Doran might want to look out. He came into this game, though. He had won 8 consecutive openers. He was 4-0 against UVA, so I guess maybe you could say, hey, you know, UVA finally got some get back against him. But just the way they got out physical, too, man, that's the thing that's got to be very disheartening. Virginia ran for 258 rushing yards. That is just physically getting your tail handed to you. And then, I did not know, I watched the condensed version of this game. I was trying to watch as much as I could while I was at the stadium getting prepped for the game. But a 23-play, 75-yard drive that took up 12 minutes and 15 seconds in the fourth quarter. That set records for Virginia. Longest scoring drive by number of plays and the longest scoring drive by time elapsed. So you had a historic drive put on you by Virginia, and that just doesn't bode well when you get out physical the way in which you did. And CJ Bailey, for all his merits, he just gets weird at times. And I remember him saying to us that this team, we have to be better when adversity hits during football games. And call me, you know, just looking at minute details or being a slight petty, if you will, a touch petty, I would say.
1: Oh.
0: But, you know, just, you know, when I'm looking at the hair and it's done and he's got his little highlights in there and all that little stuff, I'm just looking, I'm like, this is a cat, this, he's giving off, I made it. I'm the one type of vibes. You know what I'm saying? That's just what I felt. And when I saw some of that stuff and the way he played, I'm like, he's playing a little bit like a pretty boy. Like, he's not. I'm just like, he looks like a guy that's reading his press clippings. That was just the vibe that I got from him. Now, does he go back to the drawing board after being humbled? But for me, like I said, this was the more surprising result because I thought that NC State was going to come out and be a lot more competitive, even though I'm not a huge believer in this roster.
1: Yeah.
0: But, man, they got exposed in a big way.
2: Oh, yeah, I have 100%
0: Which one of the results you got, Flounder, more surprising, Carolina's win or State's loss?
2: Probably State's loss. It's just, it's the margin. It's, again,
1: right.
2: It's not that they lost this game. We all believed that Virginia was going to win this game. But for them to put up 8 points in this game and just look completely inept on offense at certain times, defensively, have no answers for Virginia. There were no adjustments made during the game. I mean, this gets back to some of the concerns that we had about them. I overlooked the skill talent on offense. I said, you know what? They've got some guys out of the portal. They've got some guys that have played with CJ Bailey before. It'll click, and they'll be fine enough on that side of the ball. Well, they weren't the other day. And then defensively, I wondered, would DJ Elliott actually be able to prove me wrong from what I said about him coming into last year, which was I didn't think he was a good hire for them at the time because I just didn't look at his track record and say there's a lot of success there. It's one game. This could be a team that comes out and looks completely different the rest of the season. But to get blasted in that first game of the season against a team that your coach owned to that point, not a good sign, man. Not a good sign.
0: All right, so when we look at it, did the result make you change your opinion on either team, though? Do you now feel like that it's gloom and doom for NC State and that it's, you know, peaches and cream for North Carolina? Or are we still in the same place? Where are we at?
1: So who am I more likely to change my opinion on after watching both of these results? It would be North Carolina. Hmm. I had North Carolina so low, right? Mm-hmm. When we went through the team predictions, I went with North Carolina winning 3 games with their biggest victory coming against Syracuse, I believe. East Tennessee State was another victory. I forget the other win I had them rolling with.
2: UConn? Mm-hmm. Did you give us
1: probably
2: that one?
1: Probably UConn. Yeah. That was probably it. So I think North Carolina ends up winning more than 3 games after the performance that I just saw. I think that it's an appropriate take to have them contending for a bowl game this mm-hmm. year. I think that's the appropriate take. I think that we're probably talking about 5 wins is what we're looking at, and you can feel decent about it. NC State, this is what they do.
0: Mm-hmm.
1: Just when you think you have them figured out, they're going to do the complete 180. So now that they looked absolutely yeah. terrible, now that we've, oh, okay, we were wrong the first time, we'll be right here because we'll all adjust. Well, this is when NC State adjust and they end up beating Georgia Tech scoring 60. This is when they do that sort yeah. of thing. So who am I going to change my opinion on the most? It'll be North Carolina.
0: Yeah, I think for me, I'll stay the same on NC State. I have them as a 7-5 football team. Now, they could be a little worse. We'll see. But I just think that they kind of look like a 7-5 football team. When you have those types of games, you're just an uneven squad and you're just unpredictable. And that's the thing about this NC State squad. The thing is going to be, you know, what adjustments does Dave Doran make? Because this was a humbling type of loss. Like, this is my back is against the wall after game one type of loss. You know what I'm saying? Because if you come out and you lose 34-27, then you're like, all right, you know, play here, play there. This is one of those where we're having to come to Jesus today. This week is not going to be fun for you guys. We are going to grind, okay? So I think I still feel about the same with NC State. I just didn't think they would lose as bad as they did. With Carolina, again, this is a team I feel like is a borderline bowl team. But the thing I think that's adjusted the calculus for me in some respects is that I now feel like that maybe one, maybe two of the teams on that schedule that I felt like automatic L, that I'm now like, they're going to catch somebody lacking this year. Somebody's going to come in thinking it's sweet and Carolina's going to pick them off. I don't know who that's going to be, but there are several candidates because everybody talks about how hard their schedule is. And that's another thing. It's like last year, their schedule was easy. They didn't do what they needed to do with it. But then now the schedule's allegedly very difficult, and now they could go the opposite way and be even better. So I think that's the thing that's interesting about this whole deal. But as far as my opinions really changing, I really hate to be neutral guy, but no, it hadn't really changed much for me on either side.
1: Well, and I'll give you credit. The results line up a little with what you thought on mm-hmm. both of these teams. Mm-hmm. So, like, I am not surprised to see you not feel the need to change your opinion on really any of these teams yeah. to this point. Like, it makes sense to me.
0: All right. Well, when we come back, folks, a little bit more college football talk, perhaps. Let us know what you think on the WFNZ text line. And then we're going to talk about the Panthers. Are we sleeping on this running back room as we approach week one? 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
3: I love how tough we are. I love our mindset. I love how willing we are to go to that next day again, good or bad. We've had so many opportunities to turn the page, and I think we've done that. I mean, I couldn't be prouder of this group for this camp.
4: When games get hard, when things get challenging, that connection is going to matter. 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
5: When something's wrong, speak up and say something. 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

0: backwards all game, business, baby.
1: Right. I just think about stuff. Obviously, I know what it's like not necessarily to be in a position that he's in, but I just know when cats, man, when you out here getting that bread and everybody's starting to talk about, yeah, man, you're going to be a first-round pick, you're going to the Manning Academy and shining, and everybody's starting to talk about you. It's human nature, man. It's hard to fight that stuff off. And just, you know, for me, I get weird with that stuff, and I could just tell looking at stuff. I said, oh, he got the little highlight in and stuff. I said, oh yeah, this is a cat that, because that's one thing that cracks me up before you go, is that when I look at these college players now and I see how fresh their hair is all the time. That's one of the little things with NIL that I look at, because I'm like, back in the day, if you had braids,
2: gotta look the part.
1: You couldn't afford necessarily to pay that $100 every week, $150 yeah. to get your hair braided. So it would look good for about a week. Then about 3 weeks later, you're looking a little rugged. Now these boys be out there, look, fresh braids, crisp. I'm like, oh yeah, they're getting money.
2: I mean, in the white boy haircut, for sure. You look at a guy like me, back in my day, we were buzz cutting. It was all business. Yeah. Okay. Hey, just give me a foreguard and let's go to work. Now you gotta have the product in there. You gotta have the fade as well.
1: Boys getting money.
2: You gotta have the line work already done. Yeah. The white boys, they're making sure that their hair is right as well.
0: I like to say, when I get my hair cut, I look like the white walk-on safety haircut, where the hair is spiked up just perfectly, because guess what? You ain't playing in the game. Your helmet's off the whole time.
2: Yeah.
0: You gotta look good, baby.
2: I like that take a lot. I think you're dead on with that, especially, you know, the mullets too. Mullet's a big thing, and you want to make sure that the mullet, it's like, it's the classic party in the back, mm-hmm. business in the front. It's kind of like business casual mm-hmm. now, where it's done well. And you definitely have the sides taken care of the mullet too, but it's flowy. It looks good. I think that's an excellent take, in that college football players care way more about their hair today than they did yesterday.
1: I just love it. I know what the days are like now in the dorm. They're bringing the hair braider in and they hanging out, chilling with the homies, talking to the girls while they're getting their hair braided. I mean, these boys keeping it crisp.
2: Last thing about CJ Bailey. Mm-hmm. If CJ Bailey got a little too ahead of his skis mm-hmm. on where the season was going, this is the type of game where you want to have that type of performance. Because Virginia, let's just say you believe in Virginia. Let's say they're a 9-win football game, or a 9-win football team. Mm-hmm. I think that's enough of a team to where it can be a respectable loss, which we have to evaluate in college football when we're talking about who deserves to be in the playoff and who deserves to be where. Respectable losses, while coaches will tell you there's no such thing, I'm here to tell those coaches, from a media standpoint, there is such a thing. Mm-hmm. So if you lose to a 9-win football team, if that's what Virginia is, and you do have an easier schedule, I think Virginia is still going to be one of the best teams that you play all mm-hmm. season long. So now, you mentioned it being a wake-up call. Totally agree. Mm-hmm. You can't get spanked going out there again like that. If that was the type of game that he had where he felt himself a little too much, you're on the road. Look, I guess nobody told him Virginia's pretty good, or at least people think they're going to be good. So you worry a little bit about why you were feeling mm-hmm. that way if all of this is true. This is the type of game where I think you can course correct. Mm-hmm. I do think that is
1: well,
2: on the
1: table. They also have a bye week, which, good Lord, God help them, because they're going to go through the paces this week. But they do have a bye week as well before they take on Richmond. But, you know, and I think Dave Dorn would look at it and he would say, classic coach speak, to where I'm sure he didn't enjoy getting beat that way. But now he can walk into that locker room and be like, see? See what I told you?
2: Dave Canales, joint practice against Houston, right? Mm-hmm. He can just go ahead and tell you, this is what he did.
1: The classic Chuck Daly, we lost to the college guy, so I can walk in the locker room now and tell you, see, I told you, you don't listen to me, this is what happens.
2: What a great day. And we beat this to death with NC State Team Week. They have schedule advantages. I'm not even kidding with literally every opponent that they have coming mm-hmm. up. If there is a disadvantage, I don't think it happens until maybe the last 2 weeks. You're talking about buys against teams, you know, some of the better teams. You have the rest advantage against the California teams. You don't have to go out there on a short week. You get the bye when you head out west.
1: Yeah.
2: They have a schedule advantage every single opponent, or a neutral situation against those.
1: Yeah, because you got a bye before Richmond, like we just said, and then you get 8 days to prepare for Vanderbilt. which I said, you know, on the schedule, which I think is a game that people, you know, this ain't your dad's Vanderbilt.
2: Well, I don't feel as confident as I did in team week.
1: You get 8 days to prepare for them before that, man. And I did love, man, one of my favorite things now is I love going under the team graphics and reading.

0: in the comments, because when they were at 17-0 and they put out the graphic halftime, I said, oh, this is going to be fun. And I went under there. Boy, the fans were just going in. The funniest one, one of the funniest ones, the fan was like, one more quarter till the end of the Dave Dorn era. Well, he said one quarter closer to the end of the Dave Dorn era.
1: We're here. We're already here. I had a fantasy football draft during this game.
0: Oh.
1: We're all locked in. Mm-hmm. We're all locked in on, well, we even watched the game first and then started to focus in on the draft, and I was watching with a bunch of NC State fans, and when they started punting and they were down, I think the game was kind of already decided. But even still, there were
0: didn't edit it.
1: Yeah. What happened? Oh man.
0: All right.
1: Anyways, they were saying stuff like that.
2: They were saying that.
1: They were saying,
2: for those of you on the stream, oh boy.
1: How about us having to be
0: text
1: dumped?
0: Line about to blow up right
1: how,
0: now.
1: How about us having to be dumped when nobody said anything wrong?
0: Yep. Yep.
1: I can't say did anything wrong, but nobody said
2: this,
1: anything
2: I,
1: wrong.
2: This is on Fitty. How do you put that in there and like don't it. Label, do not play on the air because you
0: That's
2: didn't
0: a fact.
2: Bleep it?
0: That's a fact.
1: Oh, we're blaming Fitty? I thought that this was a little too much of a stretch, but I'm on board.
0: Yeah, no, I agree.
1: I'll shut up.
0: You know, Flounder's over there. He's the second, third show of the day, so he's thinking anything that's in there is safe for work, and it was not safe for work.
1: I'm down to blame Fitty. I thought it was a little bit of a stretch, but I'm down to blame him. What I was going to say was there were a lot of sarcastic comments like, hey guys, it's a battle of field position, man. Yeah. When you're down 20, you got to punt it. You got to pin it back as much as you can.
0: I got two questions for you. For one, who were your first two picks?
1: I love my team.
0: Okay.
1: Love it. So it's an auction draft, is the best way to do it. I spent big on Puka Nacua.
0: Okay.
1: I double dipped. I love a stack, so I got Matthew Stafford on my team as well.
0: Okay.
1: I got value. I got Devontae Smith, T-Mac, and T. Higgins, all as some bench. And I got Amarion Hampton as my running back. Tight ends. I got Kelsey. And I got Terrence Ferguson, who I think is going to be lining up at wide receiver quite a bit for the Rams. Your boy's feeling damn good.
0: Yeah, I was going to ask you, did you get any Panthers? So Tetero is the only one you got.
1: T-Mac is the only one in that league.
0: Oh, you want anybody to get your boy?
1: Jonathan Brooks, no.
0: Somebody else bit him up.
1: Somebody bit him up. Or took him. Mm-hmm. I did bit him up quite a bit. Also, I got Lloyd. With Green Bay missing out on Josh Jacobs with him on the exempt list. So your boy's feeling good about his team.
0: Last question I got, too. I was going to ask you about fantasy. What do you think now about people having celebrities announce the draft order? I saw that. I saw people advertising for that. I did see, you know, Lisa Ann. She had that on her social media saying that you could pay her to
2: great sports betting analyst.
0: Right. She said that, you know, you could do a cameo for her to be able to do that. And it was somebody else that I saw. I think somebody did a video of them announcing that.
2: Please, no more.
0: So what do you think about that?
1: I'm a fan of it.
0: Yeah.
1: I think it's cool. If you can get a celebrity to announce the draft order, I can't hate on that. What I really liked was, I think a fan going to a Chicago or going to a Buffalo Bills game with the draft order, and they asked DJ Moore to fill it out. And DJ was all about it. So he goes over to the sideline and then he just randomizes it himself, just puts, you know, different people in different spots. And so DJ Moore picks the draft order. I thought that was pretty cool. I'm getting the feeling you don't love it.
0: No, I do. Oh, okay. I just wonder what you thought about
1: it. Yeah, I'm a fan.
0: All right, so let's then talk about when you talk about fantasy, we can go to the Panthers running backs, man, because when you look at what A.J. Dillon was able to do, we know that Trevor Achane is on IR, but, you know, also part of the reason why I don't think Panther fans would be tripping, or maybe the Panthers brass is tripping too much, is because A.J. Dillon had a pretty good preseason. And so when you look, and I was just kind of noticing that for one, you know, I'm not gonna lie, he, as far as ACC, you know, greats, man, AJ Dillon, you know, he's up there. Nasty. He was one of them ones. And so
1: better Boston College running back, Andre Williams or AJ Dillon?
0: Oh, I got to give it to Dre because he had two racks.
1: Yeah.
0: Anytime you get 2,000, you got to give it up.
2: He was a Heisman candidate at one point.
0: Yeah, that's what I'm saying.
2: Gosh.
0: Yeah, you got to give it up
1: to
0: him. But AJ Dillon was crazy too. But I'm like, man, this is shaping up to be a pretty good trio of backs now that you've got a revitalized, healthy AJ Dillon, because I think Chuba Shep. Chuba Hubbard, if he can get healthy, which that's a key part for him, but with Brooks, with what you think he can do, he's looked solid during this preseason as well. I think that the Panthers have a pretty good little trio. What say you?
1: Yeah, I am fine with this trio. I think Chuba, depending on how you feel about him, that's the biggest swing factor in how you feel about this group. I would say that they can get the job done. I believe in Jonathan Brooks as a guy that provides you a little something different in that running back room. Probably a guy that you that hasn't possessed this specific skill set. I mean, since Christian McCaffrey, which is the superstar version of what we hope Jonathan Brooks to be, because Christian McCaffrey, Hall of Fame production, and he is probably the best dual threat running back over the last however many years. I'm hoping Jonathan Brooks can be that dual threat running back. So I really like this group. I wouldn't say that it's one of the best running back rooms in Panthers history. We've had some pretty good ones. We have, you know, Steven Davis, Deshaun Foster comes to mind, D'Angelo Williams, Jonathan Stewart. The last year of Jay Stew, who was still productive enough alongside the first year with Christian McCaffrey. We even had some, at least, interesting running backs to me, like what were running back threes and Nick Goings, who saves the year. Remember, I was a big fan of Mike Goodson, man. Love me some Mike Goodson. Shout out to the former Aggie. Love me some Goodson. But I'm not worried about it. I like the two-headed monster seems strong, but I like the two running backs that you have with Chuba and Jonathan Brooks.
0: Yeah, I like I said, the three guys that they have. Now, hopefully, Chuba Hubbard can come into this season good and healthy, because I think that he's a guy that we can't forget. Just a couple of years ago, ran for almost 1,200 yards. He was a shade under that. Then, again, just Brooks with the potential. Everybody's excited about that. And I think Dylan, like I said, not to overstate what he's been, but just as a third running back, being a vet with the skill set that he has at that size, I just think that you have a little bit different flavor from each guy. And when I think about the totality of a game, the way that I can implement each of those guys to be able to potentially wear down a defense, I think it's a good trio because, you know, Chuba is a bell cow. Even though he's not gigantic, he's not 230, but he's still got enough size that he can wear you down. Then you got Brooks. He's got good size as well, but he gives you the dual threat. Then when you talk about A.J. Dillon coming in there at 230, 235, I mean, those are guys that, again, you can wear down a defense as a game goes on. And so I think that this is a solid core, you know, one of the better, I guess, depth-wise running back rooms that I think that they've had, you know, in just a little bit, not a huge portion of history, but I think that this group does cover a lot of different facets of what you would want from, I guess, a perfect running back.
1: Do you have a resurrection type of year with A.J. Dillon at all? Which, he's not going to be asked to do a whole lot, but A.J. Dillon was always known as this short yardage back. There were some efficiency stats on him where, despite having the reputation as Quadzilla and being so powerful, the numbers didn't necessarily bear that out if you would compare him against other short yardage backs. I kind of like the pass catching aspect from him. I think he's shown some decent hands, especially in the preseason. It's a dude that did not play in 2024. He played very minimally in 2025 with Philadelphia, bounced around a couple of different teams with Carolina giving him a shot. So do you think A.J. Dillon, I think at 28 years old, if I'm not mistaken, so it's not like he's past 30. There's probably still a little something there as long as he's fully back from injury. So I am okay with what Dillon has shown us to be a guy that you could possibly rely on if you have an injury to one of the first two guys on the roster.
0: What do you think at this point, Dan? What do you feel like might be missing from this core? Is there an ingredient that you feel like is missing? Because you would think that the big play capability lies in Jonathan Brooks. And from what we've seen from him this preseason, you know, he looks solid toting the rock. I just wonder how much one step and it's over with is still there because of the injuries that he's sustained. So do you feel like that this group, that there's something glaring that's missing from them? Or if not, like, what do you think that may be needed still from this crew?
1: I mean, I don't think you have a star. And you have a bunch of really talented running backs. When we would go over Chuba Hubbard's Pro Bowl case from 2 years ago when he ran for almost 1,200 yards, and that was even with the injury and getting banged up, he still accumulated a ton of yards. Rushing yards over expected was quite nice, too, so the efficiency stats on him were great. Just kind of a loaded position when you start talking about talent.
0: Yeah, and I want to more so traits. Like, is speed still the number one thing that's missing from this group to where they have a back that you just think could be a, you know, one step and it's strike up the band type of deal from there? Because I think that's probably something that's still missing, even though that's fairly hard to find in the NFL. There are not many backs who are of that caliber, but I'm just wondering what else might be missing, because I think that they have, they've got power, if anything. I think that they definitely got guys that can grind you and wear you down. I think they've got really good size across the board with all of their backs. I think they cover the pass catching pretty decent, too. I just think that the one thing is home run hitter may still be something that's missing.
1: I'd probably agree with that. It feels like Brooks has a little more wiggle to his game than he does straight line. As soon as you get an angle, it's completely done for. Yeah. It does feel like he's the type of guy that cornerbacks might be able to hawk down despite some still good speed. It's not that he's an average fast guy. He still is fast, but he's not the monster home run hitter. Mm-hmm. I do think that there is still a threat for him to take it to the crib. It's just he's more of a force missed tackle, wiggle, sideline agility type of guy. And I love that type of player on this team, but I'd probably agree with you in that aspect.
0: And then when we look at the receiving corps, just moving around the positions just a little bit, how surprised were you, or do you feel like that the Panthers made a mistake in not keeping Jasiim Reed?
1: I don't think it was a mistake, and I also am not totally surprised. I think Jasiim Reed was very good. Love Jasiim Reed. I wouldn't have been surprised that he made the roster. I just, we do this every single year with the back end of the wide receiver position. It doesn't necessarily matter who is the biggest producer in the preseason or in training camp. We get infatuated with these players. I know, because I keep going back to them constantly. We play a game every year. Who is the wide receiver that is training camp MVP, and that guy ends up not making the roster. Mm-hmm. It happens constantly. The other thing to note here is if we all had Jimmy Horn after Flounder's guarantee of him being cut, even Flounder flipped the script on that because Jimmy Horn just started balling too much. He wasn't going to be off this roster, especially as a 6th-round pick. So Jimmy Horn makes the team. Now you're really talking about one spot left if you're only going to keep 6 receivers. So now it's up to Jasiim Reed and John Metchie. Those are your two guys that you're trying to figure out. And David Moore, but it felt like David Moore was going to be the odd man out. Jasiim and John Metchie. Metchie does provide, I think, a different skill set in that room that you don't necessarily have as much. Where if you go with Jasiim Reed, I kind of view him as he's a physical, aggressive point of attack guy as soon as the football's in the air. And we have a couple of those guys on the roster already. T-Mac is supposed to be that and more refined and overall. Is he kind of a Coker light, if you will?
0: Mm-hmm.
1: I view him in that regard. I understand wanting a different skill set with Metchie, who's a little bit more plant his foot in the ground and be a more refined route runner on some of the underneath stuff, moving the chains with a little more wiggle to his game also, and the Bryce-John Metchie relationship.
0: Mm.
1: Is there something there enough to where he gets the 6th spot mm-hmm. over a Jasiim Reed?
0: Yeah.
1: Not that Bryce Young has total say, but for something like this, not a 3rd receiver, but a 6th receiver, yeah, I could imagine Bryce Young probably having a little pull in that regard.
0: All right, we're going to finish up that conversation because I have my thoughts on that as well. And then we're going to also talk about, is there a cut that could haunt the Panthers after what we've seen? Sports Radio 92.7 WFNZ.
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0: Back, the 1 o'clock hour is almost up here on Sports Radio 92.7 WFNZ. We were talking about the Panthers running backs, other roster cuts, because, yeah, Walker hit on it right before we went to break, the Bryce Young, John Metchie relationship, and I was going to beg the question, do we think that he had a strong influence in keeping him? But first, I'll address the first point where we were talking about him being on the roster. I think that, yes, they prioritize, as they said in the article in the Charlotte Observer, I would agree with that assessment by Alex Zietlow. We always say it different way. Okay, Zietlow. That I like that they did prioritize his route running, because I think that's, you know, so important, man. That's always going to be a difference. He does have pedigree. We can't forget that former third round pick, and then the chemistry that he has with Bryce Young. But I thought he had a strong preseason when he got in the games. And so I like them keeping him for a guy that's at the bottom of the roster. But I also think he's going to get in on packages, because you just can't put enough value on getting open. And if you have a guy that can do that consistently, and I also think for him mentally being on this team, he could be one of the surprise guys of this group, because of, you know, almost saw his career being over with, all of the things that he's went through. Now he's back with one of his best friends and Bryce Young. You know, that chemistry, you know, man, you see stories like that in the NFL all the time. Guys that get cut a bunch of times or the career doesn't go, and then it takes them going to that one place that has that little intangible that has them have a revitalization. Now, I'm not saying that he's going to go out here and get 1,500 yards, but I did like the fact that they picked him up. And I do think that probably if they had a question, or if it was splitting hairs between, you know, him and another receiver, that Bryce Young's cosign definitely played into that.
1: And there wasn't a big enough difference between Jasim and John. Now, at least in the preseason games, if you look at what the beat writers were discussing, it's that Jasim Reed actually outperformed John Metchie in camp, too. Mm-hmm. Everybody had Reed making the roster, no matter whose roster evaluation you would roll with. They all had him. I don't know if it was 100%, but it was damn near 100%. So there is that aspect of it. But in preseason, remember, John Metchie actually played pretty well in the second half of that game against Houston, if I'm not mistaken. I think that's right. So
2: Jacksonville
1: is what it was? Okay, thank you. So you're talking about the games that John Metchie showed out in the preseason. If it's still neck and neck, even if I think Reed had a better overall offseason than Metchie, mm-hmm. and you just have a couple of these tiny details, the relationship with Bryce, the better route running, the wigglier player, mm-hmm. if you will, all of that, I'm not mad at it. Mm-hmm. I feel bad for Reed, who had to go to San Diego, ball out at San Diego. Here he is, balling out in the offseason, Mr. Touchdown in the preseason. I thought he was going to make the team, but I can't tell you I'm surprised, man. We do this every single year with the wide receiver position.
0: Yeah, Flounder, you've been standing at the mic. You have some thoughts on the Panthers talk.
2: Yeah, the thing is that when you look at it, John Metchie was your leading receiver in the preseason. 11 catches, 129 yards, and a touchdown. I mean, it's something to get overly infatuated with.
1: And it was,
2: but it's enough.
1: And it was, I will say too, it was with lower competition than what Reed was going against, at least at the beginning of some of these games.
2: Now, the thing that I think probably gets him on this roster is what Joe Person was saying earlier this morning to Mac and Bone. You lose Trevor Achane for however long. We have no idea how long he's going to be out. Jimmy Horn's going to be your primary returner. Well, what happens if Jimmy Horn goes down?
1: Yeah,
2: that's where John Betchie has to step in. Yeah. So he brings a little more special teams value. That's probably why they rolled with him.
1: And you know what? We talked a lot about a bunch of other stuff. That could be as important as anything as to why Metchie makes this team over Jasim Reed. Because I thought Metchie in special teams, I think it might have been against Buffalo. I'm getting some of these games mixed up. But I thought he had a nice return in that Buffalo game when he was thrust into that position.
0: Yeah. So when we look at the cuts that were made on this team, do we see one that we feel like could really come back to haunt the Panthers? Or was there one that was just really like, man, I guess for lack of a better term, I think that they're going to regret cutting that guy?
1: No, I don't think so.
0: Yeah.
1: I mean, we can go with the surprises, and that's a separate conversation. Mm-hmm. But is there a guy that I really thought they should have held on to because of potential mm-hmm. down the road, or an impact that they could provide right now? Trevin Wallace ain't that guy to me. He was going to lose his job to Chehalis, mm-hmm. and I get why you might like Also very good athlete in Jackson Kuwach, mm-hmm. who is a bat out of hell when he's playing football also, and has deficiencies in his game, but also he's a seventh round pick. And you just signed Bobby Okereke. So I can't tell you that they're going to regret, they're going to rue the day that they dropped Trevin Wallace. And think about how much they think of a Wallace in order to cut him, even if he was a part of the first draft class for Dan Morgan. One thing I'll give Dan Morgan credit for, and I did even last year when they traded Jonathan Mingo away, they don't dwell on mistakes. I know it doesn't seem like it should be this big vote of confidence in some of these guys. I get that, man. At the same time, you see front offices decide to hold on to mistakes way too long because they don't want to be wrong. They want to make sure that they squeeze the last little bit of juice out of the potential they saw.
2: Yeah.
1: Mm-hmm. Like DJ Johnson comes to mind. Mm-hmm. Like they ain't holding on to DJ Johnsons anymore. They're getting rid of them. If there's value for Mingo, we're not going to do this for another year. If I see that Chehalis is winning, then it gives you credit in that locker room to say, hey, guys, this really is a competition. Just because we got an undrafted dude playing against a third-round pick, it don't mean that we're showing any favoritism here. Who's playing better? Is it Chehalis? Guess what? You're on the roster. You're providing me special teams value? Guess what? You're on the roster. Trevin, third-round pick. JT Sanders, fourth round. They ain't cutting it. And I do respect this coaching staff and this team for valuing the competition side of things to where now those players believe you. It ain't just all talk, man. It's walk. They are showing you the door if you ain't getting the job done.
0: Yeah, and I think that for the Panthers, because I was going to ask the question, do you think that they gave up on Trevin Wallace too soon with him, you know, being in his third year on the roster? But it just tells me, you know, that they just absolutely never saw what they wanted to see from him, because to give up on a guy, he was a 72nd overall pick of his draft, like that's a fairly premium draft slot. So for them to say, hey, you know, we've seen enough, it's time for us to move on, especially with Dan Morgan being a next linebacker, right. I think that really tells you what they thought. But I guess real quick though, while we have the time, were there any other cuts from across the league that you guys saw that really caught your eye? You know, I thought it was funny, a little bit of a chuckle, not laughing at someone's misery, but seeing Will Levis get released, I thought was a little surprising. And I don't think he's done by any stretch of the imagination. I think somebody will pick him up. But to think of a guy that we were once debating for the number one overall pick at one point to now be, you know, on the street, so to speak, I was surprised by that.
2: There was rumors that was Tepper's guy.
1: There were
0: That's
1: those
0: what
1: rumors.
0: I'm saying. So, yeah. So for him to now be, you know, out of the league, so to speak, even though he's going to, you know, yeah, injuries and some bad decision-making. Now, I think that you look at some guys because of the way the NFL position is at quarterback, and you would think just with this pedigree alone, he's going to be a backup for a long, long time. But I don't know if he will be. I mean, he could be a cat that I think he'll probably get one more chance, maybe two. Maybe he gets healthy and then decides, you know, that he plays some decent football to keep him in the league around enough to be, you know, a backup for a team. But it doesn't feel like a sure thing at this point. But were there any cuts around the league that, you know, surprise you guys, or maybe just had you raise an eyebrow a little bit?
1: I do think the biggest surprise is Trevin. I did not expect him to be cut. Mm. I'm not telling you that it's the wrong decision.
2: And by the way,
1: I just didn't expect it.
2: The rest of the league is telling you that they do not think there's anything there either, because there's no way they didn't try to trade this dude. A former third-round pick, and you can't get anything for this guy?
1: Yeah.
2: That's a bad look for him, man.
1: And I do think that you probably are seeing that with JT Sanders and why they still have him on the roster. And we all had them only keeping four tight ends. Well, now they have five. They probably do see maybe a little more value that they can get when trading JT, more so that they can get with Trevin. I was one of these guys. I don't think I held on too long. Mm-hmm. I just, after a rough first year, I still was glass half full on him. He had the tools. He had the athleticism. The sideline to sideline speed coming out of Kentucky was nice. I didn't think he was afraid. I thought he had the right kind of attitude that I want my linebacker to have, and that he's, I do think that he'll go and make a tackle.
0: Yeah.
1: I think that changed a little bit, or I just didn't see it on tape as much when you would watch him in the games. And the coverage, while I think he's probably a better coverage linebacker than Chehalis is, mm-hmm. What did Dave Canales talk about when he was asked about the linebacker competition? We want some physical football players. We want some dudes to go in and make some hard-nosed tackles. And that always fit Chehalis a little bit more so than Wallace. Mm-hmm. And ends up, Chehalis especially also too, because he's a benefit on special teams. That's how you see Wallace on the outside looking in.
0: Well, Walker, man, I'm not going to lie. I'm surprised, though. I just knew that you would tell me Justin Jolie would have been.
1: Oh, yeah, my God.
0: And I thought that you would have been said, hey, let's go get him, Carolina.
2: Rough weekend for NC State, man.
0: But they did have a couple of cats that were undrafted that made some rosters. Cade Fordham.
1: No, wouldn't hate it. I did soften on Jolie a little bit with a pretty bad combine.
2: Yeah.
1: I did not expect him.
0: Yeah, they said he struggled in camp and missed numerous blocks in preseason games.
2: But that's not his strength, man. Like, yeah, I think
0: but you can't. I don't care what your strength weakness is coming out of college. You can't be a tight end and can't block. Yeah, you ain't going to make a team if you can't block even a little bit.
1: You know who this sounds like? Sounds a little like JT Sanders.
0: Yeah.
1: A guy that I think is a playmaker in college, mm-hmm. that had good hands, that was a valuable option at their college destination, that doesn't have the greatest athleticism in the world, yeah. that also isn't well-rounded enough as a blocker to stay on a roster. Who am I describing? Which one? Is it Jolie or is it JT?
0: Yeah.
1: And they did keep five tight ends. So I like Jolie at NC State quite a bit. I really did kind of fall off of a cliff with mm-hmm. my love for him because mm-hmm. of some of the bad stuff coming out of the combine and after that.
0: Well, he's a perfect example, real quick, of a guy that you would look at and say, oh, well, he had this highlight. How could he get cut? Because when I saw that he had an 88-yard touchdown, I said, okay. I said, let me go look at it. And then when I saw it, I said, okay, that's one of those where the coach is like, all right, they blew an assignment. That's you got a little bit lucky. What you got, Flynn?
2: All right, so we've got Trevin Wallace claimed by the Jets. Michael Bell also sent that in to us. Appreciate you alerting us to that. Nick Samak, Mike Kay's guy, claimed by the Vikings. So Mike Kay may be seeing if he can get on that Minnesota beat at some point. And then Jasim Reed goes unclaimed. And nationally, Will Levis goes unclaimed. So there you go.
1: Okay, nice update there.
0: Real quick one, too. Evan Neal, seventh pick of the 2022 draft. What?
2: Hold on. We'll get to that. We've got some audio from a great moment a couple of years ago that we'll get to.
1: I know what's coming. I can't wait to hear Don LaGreca on this station, if I were to make a guess. But you're right. Evan Neal, a part of that group, that wasn't the icky group, right?
0: Yeah.
1: Or was it? Okay, so it was icky, it was Evan, and then it was Charles Cross. Yep. That's the three tackles you could have taken. And at least the Panthers didn't get that one wrong. Okay, they chose the right guy in Icky over Evan Neal.
0: All right, when we come back, folks, we start the 2 o'clock hour. 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
3: 4 out of 5 coaches and general managers prefer to start their day with a little Mac and Bone.
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5: Look, it's still a sample size that is in the preseason and practice, so it's not like complete 1,000%, oh my God, panic, but we've seen enough now where it doesn't really feel right now, Mac, like this offense is going to get off to a fast start. And when you have a week one opponent that is the Bears that we know is going to put up some points against every team they play with Ben Johnson and Caleb Williams at offense. I don't feel great right now about where this offense is heading into a game in week one in a couple weeks where they have to show up early in that game.
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0: 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It looked like a lot of fun for Kyle and Fitty up there on Friday. The setup was amazing. So I'm excited once we get up. Please don't make any degenerate comments over there accusing me of being that guy. But the setup looked great. So excited about that partnership with Harris and also with them helping us out, sponsoring the studio. 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Wolfpack James wanted to chime in on the Justin Jolie conversation. Obviously, he's an NC State fan, so he writes in, wait. So Jolie can just come back to Raleigh now, right? He didn't get his fifth season.
1: Oh, yeah. I didn't think about that.
0: I said, you know what? Great question.
1: With the way that offense looked, Dave Dorn might have called him immediately.
2: So it's, currently...
3: No, that is incorrect.
2: But
0: right.
2: We know how this works.
0: Yep.
2: So
0: we'll have a different ruling
2: keep
0: tomorrow.
2: Keep waiting.
0: Yep. Tomorrow, maybe after the show, we'll have a different ruling. And also, Heat Fan was so kind to... update us on another move the Panthers made. They claimed somebody, just one individual on the waiver wire. The Panthers claim Baltimore center Corey Bullock.
2: Who?
0: They had the 19th priority, so Mike Kay does report that there's a chance they missed out on other claims because they were so far down on that priority list, but they do welcome Corey Bullock, the Baltimore Ravens center slash offensive lineman, of course. After he was waived by Baltimore. So he's been in the Ravens organization for the last 3 years, had very limited snaps last season. In fact, just 13 snaps for Baltimore, probably in some victory formation or something like that. I mean, you're talking 13 for the entire year. In preseason, Wes, he's played very well in pass protection, at least. A lot of green grades in the preseason. Didn't allow a single pressure. Didn't allow, of course, that means a single sack. Didn't allow a single hit. Only had one penalty. And that comes with 61 pass blocking reps in the preseason. He's also a big sucker. 6'4", 330. Everybody say it with me. Dan Morgan has a type.
4: Mm-hmm.
0: He's signing a big old offensive lineman coming over from Baltimore. Nick Samak off, of course. Now they have to make two corresponding moves. For those keeping track at home, Carolina, when they announced the official 53-man roster initially after the 6 p.m. deadline, it did not account for the Bobby Okereke signing, which means there's going to be another body cut. And then you're also talking about picking up Corey Bullock, who they have to put on the official roster, on the active roster, if they're going to claim him. So that means they have to make two corresponding moves. Chandler Savala, I would look at. They seem to like him. Shout out to Vashti Hurt of Carolina Blitz, who called it on a live stream when she said, guys, Chandler Savala is making this roster. Just, she tried to break the news to us so we could prepare for it. Even Sheena Quick, her reaction I thought was hilarious. She just couldn't even say anything. But Vashti called it. Chandler did make the official roster initially. Maybe he's a cut candidate. Then we have to figure out a tight end. JT Sanders, a lot of people paying attention to him here. One of the other offensive linemen possibly could be on the way out. Who knows? That would leave them at, I guess, if you cut Savala and another, now you're talking about eight offensive lineman with Bullock and his presence. So just some updates and some roster gymnastics to keep people up to speed on.
2: I would watch out if you're Aaron Hall, too. I hate to say that, but I was shocked the amount of guys that they kept at that defensive tackle position with the trade. So that could be another position to watch out for.
0: And T-Rod actually is on the official roster after that trade, just for those, again, trying to figure it all out. Bobby Okereke, not quite yet. T-Raw, he is. And so the defensive line group, it's Derek Brown, it's Bobby Brown, it's Cam Jackson, it's Lee Hunter, it's Aaron Hall, and it's T-Raw Edwards. You look at that edge rusher group, the outside linebacking core, Phillips, Patrick Jones, Prince Uman Mielin, and then Thomas Incoom and Travis Gibson. A little drama, because we did get some nice pass rush from some of these guys on the back end of that position group. Shout out to Cam Gill. Thought he was awesome, man. Real big shout out to Cam Gill. Hopefully he gets a spot somewhere else. We also had, God, who are my other guys over there? That's the life of a practice squad player, man. I forget you as soon as you're out the door. But Travis Gibson did play well, and he earned that last roster spot. Nobody's safe until I think we get to week one, but he's at least safe for now.
1: Well, one of the questions I was going to ask is the most obvious one. What do we feel like that this pickup is saying about what they think about the center position? Like, are they not comfortable with Sam Hecht as the backup? Or, you know, because I think that's the obvious question here is what is this telling us about their thoughts on the center position?
0: I don't think it tells us anything about the center position specifically. I think it tells us about the offensive line depth and maybe just liking a player that fits their prototype, big and strong. And if you need some help in pass protection, I think they like having Bullock on the roster. But we know how this team operates. They don't care about what position you played at your previous stop. Mm-hmm. They'll move you around. It's why Brady Christensen plays every position. It's why you're talking about maybe Bullock coming in and playing a different spot. They had Kurhan on the roster. You're moving around guards. Reese was a guard coming out of college, but he was playing tackle here. I believe that was right.
1: Which is a good point because he did play center and left tackle in Baltimore as well. So his versatility, could be a guy that they are going to move around. You just wonder what position, because I think that somebody's going to be gone from that offensive line because of this move. So there's somebody that they, you know, are going to move on from, I would think.
0: Zavala, that's the one. I mean, he's not been very good. And he bounced back after what was a really, really rough first season to where I thought there were some competent plays from him. I guess you could be looking at Stone Forsythe.
1: That's what I was going to say. Because he played center and left tackle, is this a guy that they feel like that? Because I feel like the move, obviously, I don't think he plays outside of either one of those two positions since that's what he played. So I'm wondering if Stone Forsythe could be the guy that goes.
2: Yeah, I think he's too valuable because he can play both tackle positions. I think it could be your guy that made the roster initially.
0: Could be.
2: I think Albert Reese, he did not look great the other night. So that wouldn't shock me if they said, look, we'll keep him on the roster to begin with. Let's see if we can claim someone that could help us at tackle. And they found Bullock, and now they might go back and say, hey, man, you're out.
0: You know you're a Carolina fan because you pronounce, and I don't know if you're right, but you pronounce Bullock like you might Reggie Bullock.
2: It's a reflex.
0: You could be dead on, but I just know the default setting for Carolina fans, when you see this surname, it's Bullock, baby. Word to Reggie Bullock. But yes, I think the three candidates, right? It's Stone Forsythe. I think he still is a candidate at the very least. It's definitely Albert Reese, and it's definitely Chandler Zavala. I do wonder this from a player perspective. Albert Reese took to Twitter and was very thankful, showed his gratitude and appreciation. Thank God I made the roster. This is all great. Do you think he does that if he wasn't given word that he's going to be safe? I wonder if there's anything that we can read into that. Or if I'm making him out not a
1: Yeah, I don't think so, because of the fact we see guys all the time that make the team and they celebrate and they're excited about it and then they get waived or cut.
0: Yeah.
1: After that.
0: I think you're probably
1: That's
0: right.
1: What stings. I would hate that as a player. If
2: you're celebrating and they just bring you in and say,
1: right.
0: Cut.
1: Yeah.
0: That's right.
1: Yeah.
0: I think you're probably right. I didn't know if there was anything else to pay attention to. One position group we haven't really talked about either, it's the cornerback room. This was also not very surprising because of the way that Corey Thornton had played after a while. Just not a strong showing from him. Again, Corey Thornton wins the nickel spot last year, gets hurt against San Fran. Smith Wade back into the fold. Okay. Smith Wade reportedly vastly outperformed Corey Thornton all offseason. And Caleb Evans wasn't a guy that we were talking about a lot, but I would say the last 2 weeks or so, he started to pick up some steam and just flat out outperformed Corey Thornton, and Thornton gets cut. And it's Caleb Evans as that last cornerback that makes the squad. The other four guys, of course, are going to be Horn and Jackson, Smith Wade, and Will Lee. I mean, I guess Smith Wade was kind of a cut candidate, but that would have been a little bit surprising. It was all about that last spot, and Caleb Evans comes away with that last roster spot in that cornerback room.
1: Yeah, I mean, this is a guy that we hardly ever talk about on the show, but again, he fits the Dan Morgan prototype when you talk about a 6'2 corner, so he provides size at that position, and came out and earned a spot during this camp because this is the cat. He was a fourth round pick in 2022, so hasn't quite, made good on the promise that teams once thought he had. But obviously the Panthers like what they saw from him.
0: 704-570-9610. Let us know how you're feeling about the Panthers roster. 704-570-9610. Last couple of things with Carolina. Mike Kay just providing some context for what's happening here. Okereke is making his visit today per the transaction wire. He's making that visit with Carolina. According to Next Gen Stats, Corey Bolick allowed just 3 pressures in 58 preseason games. So that's over the last 3 years. Just, I guess, hasn't seen enough time in Baltimore. And he did play right guard against Philly in the preseason, left guard in the 2 other games. So he's listed at center, played guard. Hey, just, they want a big body to put up front, it looks like, with some depth there. So I think you have some flexibility on the corresponding move. Let's go to college football for just a moment, then roll with the live wire with Flound Dog. I wanted to get to this NC State question. Focused a lot on Carolina in the first hour. Transitioned a little more to NC State. Whose schedule will have a bigger impact on the team the rest of the way? North Carolina, coming into this, we thought the Tar Heels would have a really difficult strength of schedule. I still believe that to be true.
1: Mm-hmm.
0: NC State has a relatively easy schedule the rest of the way. I still think that is relatively true. After seeing what we saw on Saturday, do you think either of these schedules will have a bigger impact on one team or the other? Or are you kind of just remaining status quo? Because, Wes, you mentioned it earlier, man, like, based on everything that you were saying about both of these squads, mm-hmm. outside of NC State laying a complete egg, you were pretty dead on in what you thought of each of these programs coming in and the way they performed on Saturday.
1: Well, thank you, sir. I try my best. Only God is an expert. But
0: just remember, you got to give me some love.
1: Thank you so much.
0: That's why I do it. That's why I do it, because I need some.
1: Give and take.
0: Balance the scale.
1: Yeah, I think NC State's schedule will have the bigger impact because of the public perception. Everybody looks at the schedule and just thinks that, hey, man, they're going to, just run through everybody to 10 wins. And we know every year presents different challenges. But the thing, I am fascinated to see some of these upcoming games. So now, Richmond, they're going to beat the hell out of Richmond, okay? We can just get that out of the way. But I know one of the texters, I forgot who it was, but he was saying that don't sleep on the Spiders. Okay, yeah. But I think after that.
2: Brazilian. Come on.
1: But I think after that, it's funky for them because I told you, I think Vanderbilt's going to beat them. At Vanderbilt, I just think that Vanderbilt, again, as I say, this ain't your father's Commodores. I think that they are going to beat them. App State, I can't wait to see what they're going to look like. Again, I think NC State will beat them, but App State could be weird to where this team, they brought in a lot of talent this offseason. They get up for nothing more than to beat an ACC team. And I've said it over and over again on all the games when your boy was sitting in that living room or sitting in the office on those early Saturdays doing those highlights. NC State loves to play with their food in those early 12 o'clock games against lower tier group of 6 opponents or sometimes FCS teams. So I think that would be tricky. And then you talk about Louisville and Wake Forest. We'll see what my Demon Deacons look like as they open the season this week. But I think that's certainly a game as a Wake fan you look at with even more confidence now where you say, well, we don't care nothing about going to Raleigh to play against them. This doesn't look like a team that's going to scare anybody. So I think for NC State, the reason I say that is that a schedule that once looked like it was full of wins for them, I think now a lot of these games get a lot more challenging. And after Richmond, their season is really going to hit a prove-it level where in those next 4 games, I think we certainly figure out what you have in NC State.
0: The other thing, too, is NC State, one thing about Dave Doran is they don't look good in debuts. Here we are discussing Richmond being a cakewalk for them.
1: Mm-hmm.
0: Just like Western Carolina was,
1: Yeah.
0: Things got spicy.
1: Mm-hmm. Mm-hmm.
0: Last year, NC State played, what was it, ECU in the opener?
1: Mm-hmm.
0: And it didn't go necessarily all that well for them. Is that right? I know they won.
1: Yeah, no.
2: I thought that was a few years ago.
1: No, wait, I'll go look it up. But East Carolina, so the 2025 opener, NC State, yeah, they played against East Carolina. They won 24-17.
0: This is what they do.
2: That was not a memorable game by any stretch. Yeah. But yeah, that brings to your point, yeah.
0: Touchdown win over ECU. 2024, it was really dangerous against Western Carolina.
1: Yeah, that score is very misleading.
0: You look at UConn, 24-14, okay, they don't dominate. 2022... at ECU.
2: I'm thinking of the field goal at the end that misses.
0: NC State wins by a point.
2: Yes.
0: Yep. One thing you can set your watch to that isn't talked about enough with Doran, at least around here, is that they're going to look lackluster in a debut.
1: Their last victory that was lopsided on an opening weekend was 2021. They beat South Florida 45-0.
0: So this is just the Dave Doran cycle.
1: And lost the next week.
0: That doesn't fail. This is what they do, right? They come out and they don't look very good. They don't look nearly as good as all the offseason hype. And so this is why I think you can take a deep breath if you're an NC State fan. But one question I want to ask as we go to break and we can answer some of these text messages, read them on the other side. If Dave Doran wins all the games he's supposed to, but you don't look at any kind of marquee victory on this schedule, how are you going to feel about him? Same old, same old? Are we really talking about this being the year that you move on from him where it finally happens? If they win eight games, but they lose all the games that are even close spread-wise mm-hmm. or that they're an underdog in, they don't take care of any of those games, how are you going to feel?
1: Yeah, I think that they will be disappointed because I think as much as I can remember, I know there have been other years where they thought they could get to 10, but I think this is the year where I don't necessarily want to say the consensus, but the overwhelming majority has felt like that this is 10 wins on a platter for them.
0: As much on a platter as you could possibly mm-hmm. ask for, yeah. given the last few seasons. Let's give some more college football takes. Let's come back. Floundy stepping up to the mic. He's going to be stepping up to the mic a lot next segment because it's the Live Wire with Flound Dog, Sports Radio 92.7 WFNZ.
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5: It's something we're really excited about, the depth of our rush group and the ability for those guys to play inside and outside.
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0: possibly living under a rock for a little while. Despite me actually having some respect for country music with all of the praise, the effusive praise that I had for Dolly Parton and how her music career changed the industry, what she accomplished in her life, absolutely amazing. I come back from the bathroom and Wes asked me, Walker, what do you think about Choosing Texas by Ella Langley being number one on the charts for 20 straight weeks?
1: Longest running non-holiday number one hit in Billboard Hot 100 history.
0: Beating Shaboozy's Bar Song.
1: And Lil Nas X's Old Town Road.
0: Which is crazy.
1: Mm-hmm.
0: The way I responded to Wes was, I don't know what that song is.
1: Yeah, because I thought for sure, especially with it being on commercials and stuff like that, that I said, that's probably one of those songs that you've heard it and didn't know necessarily what it was. But I said, this song does fit the category of a universal hit, because I was like, my mom doesn't listen to country music at all. And she was like, I like that song, Choosing Texas. That's a pretty song. And I said, the first time that I heard it, I was like, oh, this is a dope song.
0: And probably what has happened is something you already guessed, in mm-hmm. that I've heard it and mm-hmm. I don't know that mm-hmm. it's Choosing Texas, but if we play it, I'd probably know the beat. I did ask Olivia about me not knowing Choosing Texas and said, is it embarrassing? She said, not 1,000%. This is what she says. Not 1,000%. Not as embarrassing as some of your other misses. She barely even knows it, but she also says the boys tend to like Ella Langley, so not surprising that he said that.
2: Yeah, I can definitely confirm that.
1: Beautiful woman. No question about it.
0: There you go. Yeah. Martin says on the text line, Walker not an Ella fella.
1: Oh, I didn't know there that was go. A thing, being an Ella fella. Joseph says, I'm so tired of that damn song. So you must listen to like country radio or something like
0: and
1: that.
0: And Smitty from the city said the same thing Martin did. Walker, you ain't an Ella fella. Shoo. Yeah. So okay. Ella fella's guys being into Ella Langley, a real thing.
1: I wonder too, just that statement saying Joseph and Rocky are saying that he's tired of that song. Is it possible? I guess you can if you scroll social media a lot and stuff, but is it possible to get tired of a song anymore with us being kind of removed from terrestrial radio? Because you don't really listen to the radio like you used to, because you got your playlist, you have, you know, the streaming platforms where they have playlists, but people don't, you know, listen to the radio all day, every day like they used to be able to really get tired of a song. But I know some songs, obviously, I know the algorithm and, you know, you got the farms and stuff, and they do force feed you songs just like they used to. Payola is still a thing. And so I'm saying that, you know, you see it on commercials and all these different places where they make sure that you hear it or they recommend it to you in your streaming platforms.
0: I had similar thoughts the other day, especially about music as it pertains to terrestrial radio. And for somebody like Joseph and Rock Hill, sounds like he might be listening a lot to country mm-hmm. music. So maybe that just keeps popping up and he's mm-hmm. tired of it and he wants to listen to country music and he just wants to listen to something different than Ella Langley. But outside of listening to terrestrial radio constantly, you know, I think it probably can sneak in there quite a bit on some of the perhaps background songs that are being used on commercials mm-hmm. and or intros to whatever show that you're watching, especially if you're scrolling short form media.
1: Yeah.
0: If you're one of those YouTube scrollers and then you're just, you're basically hypnotized to what's happening on YouTube and then you hear it and then five videos later, you hear it again. I think that's the way it probably infiltrates your space. But I'm sure it's not as big of an issue as it used to be.
1: Yeah, so I know that means that Flounder will probably play it coming back.
0: Oh, we got to.
1: So Walker can get a chance to get a listen to it. But it is a great song.
2: You're a bad guy.
0: Me?
2: No, him. He just spoiled what I was going to do. So I was going to surprise some people.
1: Well, I think we knew. If we know Flounder and how you give it up, we knew that was.
2: By the way, here's the thing. I think where they get fatigued by it is if you're on social media and you're into mm-hmm. TikToks where you kind of just That's endlessly right. scroll, Instagram, Reels, stuff like that. That might be where it infiltrates and you say, yeah, this song's kind of annoying. But other mm-hmm. than that, you're right. Just get a music subscription, easy for me to say.
1: Yeah.
2: Where you can listen to the music that you want to listen to, bro.
0: So,
1: yeah.
0: Okay, Ella Fella has been mentioned on the text line.
2: I will sign up for that.
1: Yeah, I did not know that was a thing.
0: Eight separate numbers. 8 separate numbers here have written that in. And a lot of people are also saying that it's not just country music, that they're playing this on like 95.1, like all sorts of.
2: Oh, it's huge. Rock

0: rock stations.
1: It's a pretty good, very big. That's a pretty good video too. I watched the video.
0: You like the video and you like the song.
1: Yeah, it's pretty
0: well
1: good.
0: Enough.
1: Yeah, yeah.
0: Okay. Mm-hmm. Slingshot writes in, I have 9 and 12-year-old daughters. We listen to a pop station on Amazon Music, and Ella Langley plays there, plays a lot. Or as they say, a lort. I kind of like that. Peanut says, yep, they play that song every 10 minutes on Tampa Bay radio. Okay. Because Lil Nas X, hometown, what?
2: Old Town Road.
0: Old Round Toad. I knew it was going to say. Anyways, Old Town Road. That one was still crazy.
1: Yeah, that was a moment in time. Yeah.
0: That was a moment in time. Couldn't get away from it. If you got away from it, they would introduce a remix.
1: Yeah.
2: Yes.
0: And so once you get away, oh, now we got to do the Billy Ray Cyrus thing. Mm-hmm. Oh, now we got to do the famous viral Walmart singer.
1: Like, I told Flounder, I like that version a lot. I thought that kid killed that song. I forgot what the line was that he stretched at the end where he did his yodeling thing. I was like, oh, that's fire.
0: Mason something?
1: Yeah, he was dope. Yeah, I liked him being on it. But his verse was dope.
2: And guess what? Where is he now? Yeah. Couldn't tell you.
1: Well, you know what? I will say, though, to his credit, he might still be doing his thing because he does a genre of music that's not very popular. So maybe in that space, he's doing his thing to where, you know, as a yodeler, he's, you know, doing what yodelers
0: I was going to say, I think we probably are transitioning if you're Mason. There's no way that he's still in just the yodeling space. Because we did some pop stuff. I remember him putting on the auto-tune. Yeah. And we're going to Hollywoodify him.
1: Because what's like, it like, bluegrass? That's something that he would probably do is bluegrass
2: probably,
1: music.
2: Yeah.
1: So, and that's not a huge genre like that.
0: Yeah, right, commercially. By the way, maybe little known fact, bluegrass, I can get down with some bluegrass.
1: Yeah.
0: I like some bluegrass.
1: Yeah, when I watched the Dolly documentary, they talked about how she went into that space for a while, too, doing that music.
0: Panther Bo and Preston, Panther Bo is making fun of me because I did say Old Round Toad. And you know what? That sounds like a country song.
1: It does.
0: Walk in the backyard, see me an old round toad. That sounds like the hit that could take away Ella Langley's Choose in Texas.
1: Mm-hmm.
0: Yep. Give me old round toad any day.
1: It's gonna be something. And I was saying too that apparently I think she's getting ready to drop a remix with Drake on it. And I said that'll probably add another 2 months to her dominance, her chart dominance, if they put him on there.
2: So see, Mason Ramsey is still releasing albums, but I feel pretty bad for him because earlier this year he was dropped by his record label. He was eventually picked up.
1: Mm.
2: If you're getting dropped by a record label, you're probably not
0: a good thing.
2: Yeah, it's not a great
1: thing. But that's happened to a lot of great artists.
0: Child stars, though, this seems like a familiar path for child stars. He had his moment. He had his remix with Lil Nas X, like everybody did. And now we're pretty much done with it. You know, last thing, too, about some of these songs that are making hits, man. Like, you're talking about Ella Langley. If she really teams up with Drake, this is why I hate the lack of creativity. Are we really about to do this thing again, man?
1: A smart business, though.
0: Well, it's right. It doesn't mean I have to respect it. It can be a monster money-making thing, and it also doesn't mean that I appreciate the art in any way, shape, or form.
1: Yeah, yeah, yeah.
0: Right? I don't have to respect that at all.
1: Mm-hmm.
0: And I claim my right to disrespect it.
1: Yeah, because I think that they are, because he was at her concert recently, too. I think last week they had video of him at her concert, so I think that would explain it, that they were probably working together.
0: Bandwagon Bleeps and others are asking me if I really do know any bluegrass, like Billy Strings. Yeah, I got respect for Billy Strings for sure. Can't tell you that I listen to it all the time, but I know Billy Strings, he will sell out a crowd. New Grass Revival, man. For those that know, I grew up on some New Grass Revival. My favorite version of Neon Moon. Mm-hmm. Not Neon Moon. God, what? I'm ruining everything. That's my favorite version of Baton Rouge. I forget what the song is titled, but that's my favorite version.
2: You are cruising through this segment.
0: Should we just do the Live Wire? I tried to.
1: Live Wire.
0: I tried to do some bluegrass knowledge. And
2: we'll continue to school you up on country here coming up.
0: If you don't mind. All right, time now for the Live Wire.
1: We're choosing Live Wire.

0: I just forgot the Colin.
1: There we go. It's all good. It's all good.
0: What you got over there, Flam?
1: All right, a man that probably enjoys himself some country music, Bill Belichick. No. He's probably strictly classic rock, I would assume.
0: Probably.
1: Based off of some of his playlists that he revealed to the media at one time. Well, he was talking about how his team started slow against TCU's offense, but they were able to react and slow them down the rest of the game.
2: It was the same plays, and I just think we probably did a better job of playing it. We got used to the speed of it. You know, this is a good outside running team. They certainly hurt us with that early in the game with some formation in the boundary and got us out of position. So, we could have done a better job of coaching that, I would say. But we got a few things settled down there. And then, you know, these guys played hard. We got a lot of plays up front from, you know, X, Leroy, you know, Isaiah, and the guys on the edge, you know, Mel Burton and Harvey. So, you don't stop the running game without a good team defense. Not one guy that can stop a running game. You need everybody to work on that. And so, you know, our secondary players, like Smitty, Greg Smith, Peyton Waters, and when Agamanu, Peyton Sealmore, and they had some big hits on those outside plays, too, to show good range and good speed.
1: All right. Well, I was going to say that he sounds real excited there, but he did throw a chuckle in, and I believe he actually called Greg Smith Smitty. So he's given nicknames now. This is joyous for Belichick. What did you think about the adjustments that we saw in this game? Because out of everything that you could take away from this one, that was the first thing that I wrote down. And that was the first thing that we talked about on the podcast last night, was this was so much different from what we saw last year and what we saw at times under Mac Brown, where it just didn't feel like they reacted to the team on the other side.
3: Yeah, I think that this is what you envisioned when you brought in a Bill Belichick, a coach that could diagnose things, be able to make adjustments, because that's obviously the sign of a great coach. It's not just the fact that you can come in with great game plans, but the fact that you can adjust. So it just felt like that Belichick and the crew was like, okay, they're doing this. This is what we have to figure out. The team and the players made the right adjustments, too, because I go back to the point where they talked about they felt very stable with this roster because they had the same crew from December forward instead of flipping the roster twice like they did. And then also in talking with him last year, him saying that the kids, you know, picking up the concepts and really starting to grasp things that you can expand, you know, your defensive playbook, or when adjustments need to be made, you do that. But to hold them scoreless for 49 minutes, yeah, you know, TCU played a part in hurting themselves with what they did, but you still have to go out and execute. And this defense, you just felt it. I can't describe it in any other way. You felt like once this game got to a certain point and the way that it was going, that this was just a Bill Belichick type of football game. He figured out TCU and what they wanted to do, man, and they made the stops accordingly. And the last thing I'll add is that, you know, there was none bigger than when Carolina fumbles the football inside of the red area pretty much, and you felt like, oh, man, this is the break that TCU's been looking for, and now they may break this game open or maybe win going away. And then Carolina gets a fourth down stop, and you were just like, man, this team has come to play. So, yeah, no doubt about it, man. Great adjustments, great game plan by Belichick.
4: Yeah, it was a great game plan, and I think that the defense, just like what we saw last year, right, in all of my hate for North Carolina coming into this season, the things that could turn it around would be if you copy and pasted the second half defense to the first half this year and then keep it rolling once you get to the second half of this year. So now you're hoping to play a full season worth of defense that you played once you started to get your footing right. And they had some bad showings at the very end of last year. NC State, of course, comes to mind. But I do think largely, defensively, that was a pretty good unit, and they showed up against TCU. TCU helped them out, man. I think both things can be true. I am not trying to steal any credit from North Carolina. I do think that TCU also helped them out quite a bit. You're talking about 11 penalties for 90 yards compared to the 3 for 20 for North Carolina. 70 yards worth of penalties, swinging momentum one way or the other. TCU would have a big run. They'd have a first down. It'd get called back because of holding. Better coach team for North Carolina this go around, night and day from what you saw in that TCU opener just a season ago. Turnovers, perhaps those things kind of even out, but Craig making a terrible decision to throw that football, rolling to his left, trying to square his shoulders almost towards the right sideline. He's twisting his body in a corkscrew when you don't have a red carpet. But you have an open lane to get this first down. You're going to get it if you keep the football. And instead, you decide to YOLO a football in there because you feel like a wide receiver's open and you don't connect.
3: YOLO.
4: That was a terrible decision from a quarterback that didn't play very well with a new offensive coordinator. All of that's true as well. I got to see more before I'm pounding my chest about this Carolina football team, but they are clearly in a much better spot than they were last year, in part because the bar was on the floor last year.
1: Very true. All right, let's move on to CJ Bailey. He was talking after the loss on Saturday to Virginia. He said, we had a good game plan, we just didn't execute.
5: Just not executing. We had a good game plan. I feel like we had a great game plan. I ain't even worrying about how we prepared for the game. It was amazing. How we attacked practice every day. It was phenomenal. But it was just at the end of the day, it came down to executing, and that's something that we couldn't do. And whether it was me making throws, making the right throws, or me completing passes, or us in the trenches, no matter what it was, we just couldn't execute. And that's something that we're gonna lean on. We're gonna watch this tape. We're gonna go over this tape. And, we're gonna be better. We got 11 games left, and we're gonna make the best out of these 11 games for sure.
1: All right. So I do this from time to time. I'm not gonna ask any question that relates to that. I'm gonna ask the question. We were talking about concerns for State overall. Is one of them CJ Bailey after this performance that he put together in this one? Just 84 yards, one fumble, or was it two?
4: So it was two, but there was almost two, and then I think they called it
3: and he had a tip ball interception.
4: Yeah, I
1: there think you they go. So a down. Rough day to say the least for CJ Bailey.
3: Yeah, I think that for him. Do I worry about him? Yeah, I'm worried about him, and you should be. This was an offense that you led. And the thing about CJ Bailey is that, man, what makes this more unacceptable from his part, you're a veteran, dog. Like, this is your third year as the starting quarterback for this team. You are supposed to be the rock of this team. You are supposed to provide great leadership for this team. So for him to come out and have the performance that he had, this is part of playing quarterback. You get the praise when they play good, and you get a lot of the blame when they lose. And an offense that averaged 4 plays and 16 yards per drive, you throw for 89 yards. That was the lowest output by him in 23 starts, and the first time ever that he was held under 100 yards passing. They didn't score on their first 8 possessions, including 4 3 and out. So as the quarterback, yeah, you got to hold that. That's your unit. Those are your guys. And I talked about as well, just college football, the spacing that is allowed there, it's easier to, even if you have a little bit of a subpar supporting cast, that you can still be productive in certain ways because the college game just kind of dictates that. So for you to come out and play as poorly as you did with everything coming in, all the talk about you, I just think that, yeah, that's just not going to be acceptable from him. He has to accept the brunt of the offense's lack of production, and hopefully this is a game that they wake up and they're better going forward, but just this was not acceptable. And then when you hear the things like Wolfpack James saying, joking around with fans for the game, I'm not saying you're not supposed to talk to anybody or you're supposed to be the Terminator before a game, but like I said, to me, I just got to read that it felt like to me this was a guy that had been kind of high on his own press clippings.
4: Well, and you look at CJ and what he said there, I thought that was a comment that I respected, mm-hmm. discussing that we got to eat this. It wasn't the game plan. So he's not trying to throw the coaches under the bus or anything like that. Unlike his defensive counterpart, what was it, Popo
3: Aguirre?
4: Yeah, that's right. Who talked about how we weren't ready for Bo Prabula to run as many times as he did. Yeah, not a great comment. So that's not what CJ Bailey is doing. He's saying we had a good game plan and we didn't execute, and we got to make sure we take care of that. Look, here we are talking about CJ Bailey with his lowest passing total and also not having the requisite talent around him, at least seemingly in this game one, that's going to affect quarterback play. We often get in the mix with this with Bryce Young. NFL, college football, very different. But I do want to see more from CJ before I start to worry about him. This is to this level an outlier performance for CJ Bailey. He has not looked this bad, I would argue, in a very long time. Certainly not with the yardage. Certainly not with the amount of potential turnovers that were there. He did throw for two picks against Miami. That's also against Miami last season. That's probably the last bad performance that you could go to where he was 17 of 30, 120 yards. Also not great. We've seen a lot more good from CJ than this level of bad.
3: Yeah.
4: To me, the much more concerning thing is the talent around him, right? If you had adequate enough talent around CJ, I think he'll be just fine at the quarterback spot and still be a draft pick. That's the only thing I would say about CJ, but it wasn't good. Clearly, he is not absolved of any wrongdoing. He did not look good in this game against Virginia. That'll do it for the Live Wire, an abbreviated version of Some Sound with Flound. Coming up next, we tell you what's on tap and we wrap things up on Wes and Walker, Sports Radio, 92.7 WFNZ.
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7: You know, when we dropped back today, we couldn't really do much other than Bryce extending and getting a couple of plays going. The rush was phenomenal. 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
17: They wanna be down with the grand.
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19: Oh yeah, that's a walk-off challenge, my friend.
20: It's a walk-off.
4: Rapid fire roundup. Some leftover takes that we're putting in the microwave on Wes and Walker before we put a bow on this thing. Flounder, literally just before we turned on the mics, was discussing how there are a lot of draft picks from this past draft class that got cut before you even survive to get to the 53-man on some of these teams. The reason I bring this up is because I've seen a couple of NFL analysts throw out there that NIL hurting day three targets. Mm-hmm. Day three for these NFL drafts, they are really hurting for talent because they could just go right back to college and make a ton of money and be guaranteed a starting spot on a program that might compete for a conference championship or maybe even a national championship. And so you get to these fourth, fifth, sixth, seventh rounds, and the talent just isn't as abundant as it used to be. Kind of an interesting wrinkle we're seeing, and perhaps the early stages of that wrinkle with NIL introduced into college athletics.
3: Yeah, that's a good point, man. And so, you know, for a cat like you brought up Lewis Bond, I know he was, a seventh round pick, if I'm not mistaken. I did think that, you know, he was going to be a guy that could emerge and be a seventh rounder that made some noise. But yeah, they have been talking about how the back half of the draft has been wiped out because a lot of the better players, you get a guaranteed roster spot and a big old bag of cash to stay in college and play, man. A lot of guys are going to pick that over going to the NFL now.
1: 22 drafted players cut. Now, clearly, Joe Lee, the highest out of that group. Most of the other guys were seventh round picks. Yeah, Emmanuel Henderson, pick 199. So he's like right on the border. I think he was a sixth round pick. But there's a lot of guys on this list, man, that got cut. And it tells you, I credit to Jackson Kuwach, because a lot of your counterparts got cut. You did your job and found a way to stay on this roster, and I think he's going to be here moving forward. So good job by Jackson Kuwach.
4: Tip of the cap to my favorite player on the roster, despite Wes's accusations. Updates via the Panthers roster management. Joe Person reporting a couple of guys that have made it to the practice squad. In fact, veteran wide receiver David Moore is returning on the Panthers practice squad. Also, they picked up defensive tackle Parker Peterson, offensive lineman Isaiah Glass. All of those players are now on the Panthers practice squad. David Moore, probably the most interesting to talk about, had made the active roster each of the last few seasons. Gets hurt last year, was actually a useful weapon for this team 2 years ago. I remember Mike Kay talking about this, I think, with Kyle Bailey last week. It made too much sense to cut him, David Moore, not be subject to waivers because he is a veteran.
3: Yeah.
4: And David Moore, I think, made it pretty clear that he's not going to play for anybody else except for Dave Canales. So there's no risk. This is a weapon you can use. Put him on the practice squad. He can still be that veteran wide receiver that is a locker room leader. Mm-hmm. People have called him to be. So just smart roster management, in my opinion. And finally, people that wanted Demo off of the team, you get your wish, and then make way for a guy like John Metchie.
3: Yeah, no doubt about it. It was good roster management by them. And like I said, he's a nice guy to kind of just have sitting there with his veteran experience in that system in the emergency break glass scenario.
4: I think that should be about it from what I've seen. Flattery, you got one more take over there?
1: No, I will say I called that David Moore would be cut. There's only one problem. I did it last year. I was a year I was a year ahead. So
4: could you find the tape maybe of you giving a correct take on that? Maybe not.
1: See, if I was a real piece of work, I would go back and do that. So if I was Fitty, I would go back and do that. But I'm not, you know. I'm going to remain humble.
4: Well, it's a banner day for you. Honestly, great show out of you.
1: Oh,
4: a nice
1: thank
4: football
1: you.
4: Yeah. Monday. There was one faux pas.
1: Okay.
4: In that you got dumped despite not actually cursing yourself on the air. You know?
1: Again, I don't understand how I wanted this cut pulled when he said this on the day that this happened. And I said, pull it, put it in the folder. You would assume that because it is a moment where somebody curses, you would say, you know what? Let me just throw a bleep on the curse word that's at the end. No, we just put it raw in the folder and say, you know what? We're not even going to label it as do not play on the air. I've been trying to tell people for years, and it just continues to prove my point. Ultimate bad guy at this
3: time. I know, because I'm definitely coming in and stirring up the pot in the morning with this to get you two going, because this will be good.
4: You think this is a setup? You think Fitty intentionally?
3: I just think this is going to be good.
1: No, I think
3: because you know he's not going to take responsibility for this. And so him and Flounder are going to argue like dogs over this about it.
4: It's going to be a lot. Speaking of curse words, I'm glad the FCC does not regulate what we can say in the side studio.
3: You ain't lying, because it would be real bad. We'd have been off the air.
4: A lot of fines, especially with those two boys going at it.
1: I mean,
4: man.
1: It's basically a Howard Stern show from the mid-2000s.
3: Even worse, I'd say.
4: I would say even worse.
3: Yeah, because he can't say some of the stuff we say.
4: Well, especially with the hostility.
3: Yeah, that part too.
4: There's a lot of confrontation between you two.
1: By the way, I forgot. We got to play you a sample of the, I did not play the song Coming Back. Here, this is the number one song that's been running now 20 weeks, you said?
3: 20 weeks.
1: Here you go. Yes.
4: Heard it.
3: I knew you'd heard it.
4: Did not know it was called Choosing Texas.
3: So then when the remix comes out with Drake, then we definitely got to play Walker Drake's verse. Well, we both dislike Drake, but we'll have to play that.
4: We do. I just
1: Aubrey Graham, as some would refer to.
4: It's just it's just too much of an easy button, right? I know you're going to make a bunch of money, but then what? You know, all right. Okay, go make the money, man.
3: I'll be interested to see what his verse is going to sound like.
4: Oh, I'm sure it's going to be wonderful. I'm sure it's going to be fantastic. All right, let's move on. Let's tell you what's on tap. 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Twin Peaks has locations in both Concord and Exit 90, Carowinds Exit 90. Come in for made from scratch food plus all the signature 29 degree draft beers. Let's give you a baseball update. The Braves, all they do is win and they win and they win some more.
3: Six in a row?
4: It's crazy what they're doing right now. They are actually going to be playing tonight against the San Francisco Giants. This is a makeup game from June 18th. This game will be in Atlanta, 6:05 first pitch. You look at the Braves right now, they are on a 7-game winning streak. Last game against the Brewers, and then they swept the Dodgers and the Rockies in a couple of 3-game series that they had to go on the 7-game winning streak. Now, you would expect to see a bigger gap between first place Atlanta in the NL East and second place Philly in the NL East, but the Braves are only 5 games ahead of Philly, despite Atlanta having won so many games in a row. Philly is 8-2 in their last 10. They're on a 4-game winning streak after they got hot. Lost, I guess, a couple. But still, not just a set-it-and-forget-it type of division win just quite yet. There's still a few games left to play, although I don't know how many. Wes, how many games are there left?
3: 239.
4: So there's still a little bit of time for Philadelphia to make up some ground. But Atlanta, they're red hot. The pitching matchup between the Giants and the Braves right now, it's going to be Bryce Elder on the bump for Atlanta. It'll be Anthony Molina on the mound for San Fran. Nice ERA, 289. ERA for Molina. The thing about him is that he is not a guy that has started very many games, kind of a relief pitcher. Looks like this is going to be a junk type of pitcher game. Bryce Elder, he's a starter, though, for Atlanta. He has pitched he pitched well before giving up 7 runs to the Mets on August 10th, but has stabilized a little bit, only allowed 3 earned runs against the Dodgers his last time out that ended up in a victory 4-3 over LA.
1: Yeah, Bryce Elder should probably be fine. I think it's just another one of those pitchers. Spencer Strider is very similar, where the Mets just seem to have his number. The Giants are pretty bad, man. This is not the Bruce Bochy Giants that you're used to. So I think Atlanta's going to be able to keep it rolling. I will say, credit to them for stepping up to the plate when Philly cut it to 3. They might have even cut it to 2.5 at one point. And since that point, Atlanta has rallied, extended it back out to 5, but can't get too comfortable in the NL East, not with the way that the Phillies have been playing here since that early season struggle.
4: Nice talking football with you, fellas.
3: Yeah, man.
4: It was a pleasure.
1: It's good to be back,
3: man. I think that this is the official start of the football season today.
4: It was a pleasure, and sorry for stealing the line, Mr. Sam Farber. A privilege to talk some pigskin with you guys.
3: All right.
4: Can't wait to do it again tomorrow from 12 to 3.
3: That's right, baby.
4: Kyle Bailey, he'll be talking some football. He's coming up next, broadcasting live from the Uptown Studio, presented by Harris Cherokee Casino
3: Uptown
4: Resort.
3: Baby.
4: He's also going to be alongside Smoke Ludwig from 3 to 6 p.m. Again, right here, Sports Radio 92.7 WFNZ.
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0: Things ought to be presented by Kyle Bailey.
21: College athletics, outside of some rare exceptions, are for college-aged people. You got 5 years from your age 19 to play five seasons, and then you got to grow up, Peter Pan. Then you got to go hit the job market. You got to find something to do, like the rest of us adults who are out here paying our bills and working a job. I'm glad you got to play college athletics. I'm sure there are a lot of us who would say, you know what? I'd give up my 9-to-5 just to go play ball every day. We all get it, but you don't get to live life like that. So where does it end? I hope that the appeal is won by Sankey and the NCAA, and somebody with some sense slams the door shut on this stuff.
0: The Kyle Bailey Show.
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33: What?
32: Right here in the back.
33: Where?
32: Over by the fence.
33: You? The bike?
32: Yeah, the bike. Right in the grass where the kids left me a while ago. You know how lonely it is being left day after day, not being able to cruise the reservation?
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32: Remember when you got me for the kids? 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
32: I really miss it, especially when they put that playing card in my spokes and I made a really cool sound the faster we went. 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
33: 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Okay. 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

0: 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It's hot. It's going to be hot all week. The Tar Heels are hot. They're coming off a week zero win. I want to hear Tar Heel fans crowing today. I don't care whether you think it's justified or not. I want to hear from Tar Heels fans today after what Billy Boy and the Heels went over there to Ireland and did on Saturday. Wasn't the most impressive thing you'll ever see. 15-10. They're not going to write stories about it. Well, maybe game stories, but they're not writing any books about it. But it's a win, damn it. 15-10. Heels get the week zero dub over Sonny Dykes and Jaden Craig and the TCU Horny Frogs. We'll talk about it throughout the show. NC State looked god-awful. The Wolfpack got whooped on Saturday in Charlottesville. We're going to talk about that as well, but we start with the Carolina Panthers, as we've got Panthers legend Steve Smith Sr. coming up here in about 23 minutes. So hit us up with your thoughts, 704-570-9610. That's the number to the WFNZ text line, powered by Affordable Siding and Windows, your hometown home improvement experts. Same number if you want to give us a call and chat the old-fashioned way on X, formerly Twitter, at Kyle Bailey Club. It's at Kyle Bailey, C-L-U-B. We have Steve Smith in 23 minutes. We have Eric McClain of ESPN ACC Network, former Clemson Tiger offensive lineman, back for his Monday visit at 425 to talk all about Week 0. But the Panthers, well, they made us wait longer than just about everybody else last night. I think it was almost 8 o'clock, if I'm not mistaken, when the 53-man roster, I'm going to keep saying this, the initial 53-man roster was released yesterday by your Carolina Panthers. And, things happened before that. They have apparently signed Bobby Okereke, which I'm fired up about. They've apparently traded for defensive tackle T-Rod Edwards, which I'm pretty excited about, too. But last night with the roster smoke, 10 offensive linemen make the team. 5 tight ends make the cut initially. David Moore was let go, but we now know he's back on the practice squad, according to recent reports. Jasiem Reed didn't make the Panthers 53-man roster, but John Mechie did. Isaiah Simmons did not make the team. And I think that the signing of Bobby Okereke probably had something to do with that. Oh, and by the way, Trevin Wallace got outright waived by the Carolina Panthers last night and has been promptly picked up by the New York Jets earlier today. You've probably heard that by now. But lots of things happening with the initial 53-man roster. And again, we all know it's the initial 53 because they'll continue to churn this thing. I can't help but think they won't go into week one with 5 tight ends on the roster. I don't think that's going to happen. I do wonder if they're still seeking a trade for a guy like JT Sanders and that sort of thing. But Smoke, what did you think? Initial 53-man roster came out. What were your first thoughts on that?
1: First thoughts were, wow, that's a lot of tight ends to carry on one roster. There's got to be
0: 5's a lot, man.
1: Got to be a couple more moves headed this way. B, when are they actually going to drop it? Because this is one of those things where the deadline was at 6, but I think there was probably some trades that they were trying to get done that didn't get done potentially, and that's probably what held them back a little bit. But also what kind of caught my eye is Mechie, at least for the moment, made the roster. 10 offensive linemen, Zavala's on the roster.
0: That's another one, yeah.
1: Okay.
0: Yeah.
1: I honestly still think it's pretty shaky grounds for him and seeing if he can make it. But, yeah, the linebackers, but as we mentioned, Okereke is still not signed. It's not been announced. According to Joe Person, and I think several others too, expect that signing to be announced within the next, maybe by the time the show ends today. So that's some of the stuff that really caught my eye. Oh, and by the way, Corey Fortin went from underground sweetheart to...
0: He went from earning a starting spot last year to not even making this team.
1: I mean, he was getting toasted left and right during the whole entire preseason.
0: Horrible preseason. You know, the bottom line for me is I just don't think he ever looked the same after the injury.
1: No.
0: I'm not trying to give him... It's not about making excuses. He literally won the starting job last year as a rookie UDFA and doesn't even make the squad this year. I don't think he's looked the same since the injury been the same.
1: That and Caleb Evans made the roster... And so did Felipe Franks. That just shows how much they value special teams in this situation.
0: Uh-huh.
1: I also think this is a good situation to be in, to how much the depth has improved in the DB room, because I don't think this player is necessarily bad, but remember how much we were touting Damani Richardson 2 years ago? And now he gets cut. We have not talked about him, but for once and twice over the last 4 months. We got to the point where Damani Richardson is not a bad player, but the depth on... And the back half of the secondary has gotten so much better that we're looking at Damani Richardson being cut, and we just kind of look at it okay.
0: You're right.
1: So I think that's a testament to Dane Morgan, the fact that we're not really hyperventilating over a safety like Damati Richardson that does have some talent got cut.
0: Yeah, I would ask the folks out there listening, you've been asked this already today, but I'll ask you again, especially if you're just jumping into one of these conversations. You have seen the 53-man roster. You have seen who's been cut, who's been let go. What are your objections? What do you dislike? What do you like? 704-570-9610. Who do you think should have made the team or shouldn't have made the team? The wide receiver room is this. Tetteral McMillan, Jalen Coker, Xavier Leggett, Jimmy Horn Jr., Bryson Tremaine, John Metchie. Again, no Jasiim Reed on this roster. David Moore was let go but has been signed back to the practice squad, which I love because that guy has said he's not playing for anybody else other than Dave Canales at this stage of his career. So, you know, you've got a pretty dependable veteran there on the practice squad who you can keep there until you might need him, right? That's not a bad thing to have. But Metchie making the roster seems to be something that surprised a lot of people at least. Like I said, 10 offensive linemen make the squad. Rasheed Walker, Damian Lewis, Luke Ford, Robert Hunt, Monroe Freeling, Albert Reese, the backup right tackle on this team. How about Albert Reese? He didn't play well at all on Friday against Houston.
1: But he had a strong preseason.
0: But he had a really good
1: spring.
0: Yeah, that's the point. He had a great preseason prior to that, and he is a mountain of a man. So, you know, Albert Reese, it looked like he was trending that way, you know, late into camp. And sure enough, despite an ugly outing for the most part against Houston, ends up making the roster.
1: I think they're developing that guy into the next swing tackle for the long run.
0: You do.
1: I think it's one of those things where to get Stone Forsythe in this year as a short-term fix, and they were kind of hoping maybe best-case scenario, Albert Reese, you know, becomes their long-term swing tackle. And so far, outside of Friday's game, was very efficient across the board. I'd argue was maybe the best or second-best offensive lineman that was playing the majority of the snaps. It was either between him or Sam Hecht, which outside of that one play, Sam Hecht had a very strong preseason. So good for him to earn his way onto the roster spot. Do want to point out, too, Carolina did make a waiver claim on the waiver wire, and they got another offensive lineman in. I think this will be for the practice squad. Offensive lineman Corey Bullock. He was an undrafted offensive lineman out of Maryland.
0: I saw he only gave up 3 pressures and 58 pass reps, right?
1: Yes, he played 13 offensive snaps and 55 special team snaps over 16 games last year, primarily a guard/center. So going to be interesting for all the people complaining about Chandler Zavala. He's not out of the woods just yet.
0: No.
1: So
0: no.
1: And stuff like that kind of points to it might not work for him, especially considering that Bobby hasn't signed yet. You just got this waiver claim. And I also want to point out, too, since you mentioned him, Jasiim Reed did not get snatched off waivers.
0: So he has cleared waivers.
1: Yes.
0: In which case, I'd say there's at least a decent chance he's coming back on the practice squad.
1: I would say about an 85% chance.
0: Yeah, I would think so, too. Your thoughts, 704-570-9610. Hit us up. The Panthers have cut the roster down to the initial 53-man group, but there's more churning to be done. And Smoke just said it there a second ago. Bobby Okereke appears to be a big part of that, obviously. The deal has not been done yet. He is not listed on their roster or depth chart at the moment, but the reports have it he's signing a one-year deal after going unsigned since the Giants released him back in March. And I know I expect him to immediately compete for the starting job next to Devin Lloyd, if not outright get the starting job. Trevin Wallace has been cut. Claudin Cherulis is listed as the starter on the depth chart right now. But I think that's Bobby Okereke's job. I mean, we're talking about a guy who has been a captain in New York all the last three seasons. Walter Payton, NFL Man of the Year nominee last year. That just speaks to the kind of leader and locker room guy that he is. I mean, if you go read like the kind of stuff he was into, this is like a true Renaissance man. Like this dude sang in the Madrigal choir. He's done it all, man. Like he truly is like Walter Payton, Man of the Year material type stuff. He made it a project to visit every one of New Jersey's 16 boys and girls clubs when he was there. He founded the Nigerian American Football Foundation. He's the general manager of Nigeria's men's and women's national flag football teams with the Olympics on the horizon. He's done it all. He's traveled with OC Umenyora to work with NFL Africa. I mean, Bobby Okereke, this dude is quite literally a Renaissance man, Smoke. And I think they have added quite an interesting character and quite a good linebacker to the group. At only 30 years old, by the way.
1: I was going to say, this might be the nicest man that we've had on this team since Bradley Bozeman.
0: Yeah.
1: So, you also failed to mention
0: what?
1: ACC legend.
0: Oh, yeah.
1: He played at Stanford.
0: That's right.
1: And, you know, there were some.
0: Oh, I got more, though, by the way. Okereke became an Eagle Scout at 16, has called it one of his proudest achievements. He sang in the Foothills Elite Madrigals Choir and performed at Carnegie Hall. There you go. So that's his list of accomplishments as a man.
1: Jeez. Imagine trying to get a woman and you're having to go against him. It's
0: This is James Bond. Yeah, absolutely. Yeah. This guy is just, you know, the epitome of a Renaissance man. Also, again, though, most importantly for our purposes, still, I think, a very good linebacker.
1: And I will say, didn't have the best year last year, but I think, according to reports, he was kind of playing out of position. So you kind of have to put that into account. I think he probably fits EJ's system very well. And still young enough to where I think he has a little bit of juice still left in the tank, especially for one
0: year. He's 30. He's not 35, 36. He's 30 years old. I mean, I think this is a guy who can absolutely, like, physically still play the position. And his coverage grades last year for PFF, I'm sorry to mean to steal your thunder there, but, you know, his coverage grades last year, Smoke, I think still indicate that he's a guy who has plenty of athleticism.
1: Had two interceptions last year. He's had seven in his career. So I think you're dealing with a linebacker that is, at the very least, pretty good in coverage, which you look at the linebacker rooms of the last 2 to 3 years, that was where the linebackers were the worst at, coverage.
0: Right.
1: I think you're dealing with a linebacker who, at the very least, is going to be pretty damn good in coverage. Some of the other stuff, you might take a step back, but other than that, I think you kind of need that, especially when you're in a system like a Jero Vero scheme. You finally have a linebacker that is a true coverage linebacker. I think that's good. You know, I was, you know, harping and just pounding the table for Shaq Thompson, but I think this is also a very good signing as well. This would have been my second choice, in my opinion.
0: So. Sure. Well, and like last year, he started all 17 games, team highs, 17 tackles, one sack, two interceptions, six pass deflections, I think one fumble recovery. He was the NFC Defensive Player of the Week in Week 18 after forcing two turnovers against the Dallas Cowboys. Finished the year strong after kind of a midseason dip last year.
1: Also was good against the Raiders the week prior to that Week 18.
0: Yeah, and a texter here asked me why was he available at all. They released him back in March to save basically $9 million in cap space, and they replaced him with Tremaine Edmonds plus a first-round pick in Arvell Reese. So they were looking to get younger and cheaper at the position.
1: Yeah.
0: He was a cap casualty in New York.
1: Yeah, and it's one of those situations where I think we're kind of looking at linebackers. If you're not the top-tier linebackers, they're kind of having to wait in the wings a lot like we saw safeties have to do about 10 years ago. I mean, how many years was it with Trey Boston where he wasn't signing contracts until late July, early August? That's kind of what we're seeing with linebackers now, too. And if you're not the top guy like a Devin Lloyd, for example.
0: Sure. So, listen, Bobby Okereke, I'm pretty excited about, though Panthers T-Dog, our unofficial third co-host, is begging us to please stop talking about Bobby until the ink dries on his contract. Just saying. Yeah, I hear you. I mean, it's being reported that he's coming, but he's not on the roster just yet. Remember, it took Darren Waller a couple of days to, you know, get onboarded and everything else. So unless something catastrophic happens, I do expect we'll learn something about him signing a contract very soon.
1: The chances of him having a Bashaud Breeland or Brandon Boykin type physical fail are slim to none.
0: I don't think so. I mean, we can't know his physical status without being his physician. But no, I'm with you. I don't think there's anything too terribly concerning about his past, certainly his recent past. Like I said, he played 17 games last year. So it looks like Bobby Okereke is about to become a Panther, which, I mean, that's just a massive smoke. I don't think we can overstate enough just how badly they needed something at linebacker. I mean, Trevon Wallace played well. That's the ironic part, is that he played well against the Texans on Friday night.
1: But the fact that he was playing in that game in the first place.
0: That's exactly it, right? And so, like, me and Fitty are leaving Harris Cherokee on Friday. Shout out to them. We'll talk more about that later. But we were leaving the facility, and Fitty looks at me and he goes, Trevon Wallace is out there making plays. And I'm like, wow, all right, cool. He had a sack, right? I believe is what it was. And he said, yeah, Trevon Wallace just got a sack. And I'm thinking, all right, is this a last-ditch effort to prove that he belongs, that he's going to go ahead and he's going to hold on tight to the starting job? No, he's not only not the starter, they've just moved on from Trevon Wallace, and he's now a New York Jet, according to reports. And I'm okay with it. I really am. I think Claudin Cherulis clearly provides more value as a special teamer for Carolina, Smoke. And Trevon Wallace just wasn't working out. I realize this is going to be one that's held against Dan Morgan as part of his first overall draft, and that's just the nature of the beast. It is what it is. But I will also give Dan credit for acknowledging a sunk cost, you know, and just being willing to move on from a mistake. Like, you have to be willing to do that. And we talk about needing to hit, you know, in first rounds and mid rounds and all that stuff. You also have to be able to acknowledge when you made a mistake and move on. And they clearly just made a mistake with Trevon Wallace.
1: And I think the biggest part about this that really stands out is we're not having conversations about Trevon Wallace not even being cut. Like, this wasn't a fault, but apparently it was a fault inside that building. So they got to that realization before we did. I think that's the most damning thing for Trevin Wallace, and also a testament to Dan Morgan. It's like, because we weren't thinking about Trevin Wallace being cut this year. We were more concerned, out of all that entire draft class, Kyle, we were more concerned about Xavier Legette possibly being cut. But no, he decided to cut bait on Trevin Wallace before any of us had that idea. And the biggest surprise, Kyle, today is we have not gotten a Peyton Wilson text yet.
0: Oh, breaking news here. Chandler Zavala just got waived. Tom Pelissero, 58 seconds ago, reporting. I love how he words it, too. Quote, a surprise. The Panthers waived guard Chandler Zavala, per source. Zavala has played in 34 games, 14 starts, over three seasons. After eight O-line trades across the NFL over the weekend, another name is now available in the second wave of cuts. End quote. So literally, less than 75 seconds ago, Tom Pelissero reporting the Panthers have waived guard Chandler Zavala. Something that a lot of fans were either anticipating or even outright hoping for going into yesterday's cutdown.
1: Yeah, he stuck out like a sore thumb on the 53.
0: Yeah, he did.
1: It just felt like it was inevitable that it was going to happen. I don't think they're – I mean, maybe they asked teams, hey, you want this guy? And they all probably looked at the film and said, no. At least with JT Sanders, I think you could have traded him.
0: Mm-hmm.
1: But this one always felt inevitable. Yeah. And now, if I'm not mistaken, there's only one from that 2023 draft class, and it's Bryce Young.
0: Oh, wow. Yeah, Scott Fitterer's last draft class was Dude, Dan Gleezak just said, Evan Neal, come on down. In response to Zavala? Listen, I was a big Evan Neal fan going into that draft, and he has just been cut by the New York Giants today.
1: Look, you can have your complaints about Icky.
0: Yeah.
1: Got to give credit to Scott Fitterer. He didn't take Evan Neal, because imagine how bad it would have been if Evan Neal was the 6th overall pick.
0: Mm-hmm.
1: Like, Charles Cross turned out to be the best tackle in that class. By a mile.
0: Best pass protecting tackle.
1: Definitely.
0: Yeah.
1: But Icky, I think, at the very least, is a good tackle. Mm. The less you say about Evan Neal, the better. Because All you need to type in is Evan Neal, Don LaGreca, and then you look into one of the biggest radio rants of all time in sports talk radio.
0: For sure. For sure. Kick the can saying making room for the new guy. This might be the corresponding move to get Okereke on the roster. Like, that's what I'm saying. With Zavala being waived, you could see... maybe the Okereke deal gets signed today. I mean, they got to get him in practice, man. They got to get him going and up to speed. I'm sure they've already gotten him a playbook, but this is now your presumptive starter next to Devin Lloyd. And I would guess, as Kicking the Can and others are, that this wave of, or the cut of Chandler Zavala, which if you're just tuning in, happened moments ago, is, you know, that corresponding move to go ahead and sign Bobby Okereke.
1: Either that or it's Corey Bullock.
0: Could be.
1: Yeah.
0: Could be. 704-570-9610. Hit us up on the FNZ text line. We'll come back. Steve Smith Sr., Panthers legend, back for his Monday visit. 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
2: I'm Will Pelagic, and this is your Charlotte FC Minute. Charlotte FC has now won in Atlanta more times than any road venue, with four consecutive triumphs after a 2-0 victory Saturday night at Mercedes-Benz Stadium. Edan Toklamani and Liel Abada provided the goals, and they also provided the gaffer with one of his most satisfying victories as a Charlotte FC coach.
3: First 20-25 minutes, we controlled it with the ball. Deservedly got the lead. The last 20 minutes of the first half, I thought we controlled it without the ball as well, and never really gave them any good looks. Really good performance all round. Second half, you know, great finish from Liel to make it 2-0, and probably my best win here. You know, I know we won the last two, but that's the most complete performance I've had, you know, away at Atlanta. Really good performance from the boys.
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11: He back. Panthers legend, ESPN NFL analyst, and the preseason's over. He was the Carolina Panthers Television Network preseason analyst alongside Jake Delhomme and Anish Shroff. But now the regular season's about to begin, so Steve Smith is going back to his national media superstar status over at the mothership. But he's with us every Monday. Steve Smith with us on the FNZ hotline. Smitty, it's good to have you back, buddy. How was your weekend?
12: What's going on, man? How you doing?
11: Good, good. Enjoy the broadcast. I was live from Harris Cherokee on Friday night, and I had a three-hour drive home after, so I was listening to you guys driving back through the mountains. And, it's the final preseason game. It's clearly, you were having a whole lot of fun. A lot of it at J.J. Jansen's expense, which I thoroughly enjoyed. But what did you, generally speaking, think about the final preseason game and setting us up for what we're watching right now?
12: Well, I think the game was what it should be, the preseason game, where it gives a lot of young guys an opportunity to really showcase their talent, see how big of a transition they individually need to have, and then, how big does the second, third, and fourth group, how do you formulate that? And you have to have these games to be able to formulate it. When you have guys going against each other, who see each other, know each other, learn each other mannerisms, and why is that important? Because as a football player, your job is to analyze the individual, body movements, all of that stuff. So you generally start doing that in your regular life, when you're sitting at dinner, when you're sitting at lunch and breakfast with your teammates. And you start to learn about each other. And, so, when you have those mannerisms, then

0: they manifest themselves on the field. And so if you've seen him when he steps with his right foot, he does this with his left hand, he's going to do that exact same thing, walking, running. And so when you have that, and then you get out there and you go against the Houston Texans, who are a little bit different. They don't know your mannerisms. You don't know theirs. But as a game plan, sometimes you don't get the outcome that you're looking for, but it's data and information. So I think, you know, it was good overall. I know it was long-winded, but just giving people a perspective of why.
1: No, it's good stuff. And I don't want to get bogged down on a bunch of individuals who didn't make the team, but I do think it's notable that Trevin Wallace, who played pretty well on Friday night, wasn't, you know, it's not that he just lost the starting job, Steve. They outright waived him last night. He's been picked up by the New York Jets. What do you think that says about Dan Morgan, his decision-making, what they saw, all of it?
0: Well, so here's what it says about Dan Morgan, that he's not afraid to say organizationally, hey, that was a bad pick. And here's what I mean. He, you know, whether Scott Fitter or Marty Herney, Dave Gettleman, and now Dan Morgan, all of those people are under what? The umbrella of the Carolina Panthers. So whomever did it, the as far as former GM and the current GM, whatever decisions you're making, you're basically saying, hey, it wasn't a good pick for us, right? He didn't fit what we want to do moving forward. So instead of stringing him along, putting him in bad situations, right, creating a buzz of, well, we got this pick. We know he may not work out, but we got to play him because we're afraid to say, hey, he didn't fit our system or he wasn't what we thought. And that leads me to Chandler Savalas, another guy where, you know, he didn't fit what we wanted to do, which is block on pass and run. And he struggled at times with that. So, you know, moving forward, I give my hats off to Dan because, you know, there's going to be some flack said about it. But do you want a good football team or you want to worry about how something looks?
1: Yeah, it's a good point. Steve Smith, senior Panthers legend, ESPN NFL analyst with us here on a Monday. We'll stay on linebacker because we also got reports 2 days ago the Panthers are signing Bobby Okereke, who's been a captain in New York the last three seasons, led that defense in tackles last year. He's 30 years old. He's kind of been hanging out since he was released, a cap casualty back in March. What do you think this does for that room?
0: It brings some veteran leadership, right? You got to think about it. Outside of Devin Lloyd, right, and Jalen Phillips is a lot of young guys. So he has some leadership and some things that he can talk and help guys walk through. Looks that he saw 10 years ago, you know, or 7 years ago, you know, when he's longer in the tooth. So he will be able to help these guys understand and see, and that will help them advance and play faster. Right? You need a guy, sometimes he may be losing it athletically. But his ability to understand and help guys around him because his FBI, which is football intelligence, man, that comes with a price that you got to be willing to pay.
1: Yeah. Now, Steve, let's talk wide receivers. They're keeping six as of now. I keep saying the initial 53-man roster because we all know it's going to change. Hell, it already has. But right now, Teterone McMillan, Jalen Coker, Xavier Leggett, Jimmy Horn Jr., Bryson Tremaine, and John Mechie as the last wide receiver in. David Moore is going to the practice squad, and Jasiim Reed didn't make the club. What do you think of the selections they made there?
0: I mean, they made selections based off, obviously, possibly injuries, availability for guys, right? Let's just say, hypothetically, the guy's not ready. Well, if you're banking on him being ready, okay. But if you're not banking on him possibly being ready or, in, you know, just in case it takes an extra 2 or 3 weeks, then they made the decision based on, you know, carrying more guys because what you don't want to do is let two guys go. And then you have a situation where you need a guy, and guess what happens? The guy that you really wanted, you already let go. He's not available. And doubt if he's going to say, oh, gosh, you cut me? Oh, now you need me? Sure, I'll be right there. Right? That's not going to happen.
1: No, probably not. Probably not. Hey,
0: you like that, huh?
1: I did. I like that. That's pretty good. But it seems, and I think you even said this, and many people thought, hey, John Mechie's had a pretty decent preseason, but it didn't seem like it was trending toward him making the club. Do you think that's a Bryce Young comfort pick? Do you think, like, and I'm not trying to undercut the young man at all, but do you think that, like, there was some, hey, this is Bryce's guy, or he just outright earned the job?
0: I mean, I think it's based off performance, right?
1: Right.
0: So you can't say Jimmy Horn, who came on late, right? You can't say Jimmy Horn had an outstanding preseason, and then John Metchie, who came on late, had an outstanding preseason. You can't, you know, move the goalposts. It's about performance. And I thought both of these guys near the end, right? And luckily there was four games near the end, really stepped up and showed, hey, the potential. Now it's taking the flash and the potential and making it productive and consistent.
1: Yeah. Hey, we got Steve Smith, senior Panthers legend, with us here on the FNC hotline. They kept five tight ends last night, Steve. And Darren Waller was, of course, one of them. I'd love your thoughts, obviously, on keeping five tight ends, which seems like a lot. But also, you know, Darren Waller, what little I've seen of him, looks like he's still got some juice. Steve, what do you think? Yeah.
0: He does still have some juice. Now, he ain't going to give you much juice in that run game.
1: Right.
0: But, I mean, part of that has to do with he's 6'7". You know, getting down, hitting his hand in the dirt is good, but it's super awkward for him, right? I've noticed it. But this is a former wide receiver. I think he adds an element to the offense, just like Brooks, that you can just hopefully have a guy that can stay with him. And so by putting him in a pass game, 6'7", he can run. Now you have him with Tack, then you got him with Coker. All of a sudden now they add, you know, extra layer, and then you add Jonathan Brooks, and then you got legitimately five pass catchers on the field.
1: Mm-hmm.
0: Right? And then the other part is, to me it sounds like maybe, and I haven't spoken to anybody there, so this is just maybe off just doing work, if they normally don't carry five and they got five, that might mean they might be doing something.
1: That's right. No, that's what I'm wondering, too. I mean, we'll have to wait and see. Right now, these GMs, this Matt, and you can speak to this, too, because I was talking about this yesterday on a different show. You know, the last 7 or 8 years, the league has gone back and forth between, you know, multiple cut phases, back to one, back to multiple. Now we're back to just one. And so you've got this massive volume of players that all become available at once. What do you think about, you know, the way that changed or has changed the GM process in terms of trying to find late additions to help rosters right before the start of the season?
0: Well, it's interesting is they already have scouts who are breaking down who the, you know, potential guys, who's already, because you got to, who's already maybe a, you know, a bubble guy. They already, you got to understand, you got to have an understanding of who's a potential bubble guys already. And so when you have an understanding of that, you go out there and you start looking at who all the potential bubble guys on teams, and also who are the guys that we possibly may want. Right, out of these bubble guys, and then there's possible guys that we are looking at that maybe we can use some equity to move them around. Remember we had this conversation, I told you that you're going to see more trades than free agency at an alarming rate, and look at where we are today. You know, guys who are, hey, one day you read he's getting cut, the next day he's traded to Pittsburgh.
1: Right.
0: So... Right, and so I think this is just me. I think if they normally don't carry five and they got five, they might be going with four, but that five, they got to keep them on the roster to do something.
1: Yeah, they
0: that
1: might be.
0: That's what I'm thinking.
1: I'm with you. They could be holding out for a trade. I mean, we see this stuff around the league all the time. They keep a guy protected to gain leverage for a trade with a team that needs a position, maybe a tight end. So I know where you're coming from.
0: Go ahead. You go.
1: But I wanted to ask you about A.J. Dillon because I wasn't sure when he first got here what he had left. And then I saw him put the pads on, and he looked good, man. Like what?
0: That makes two of us.
1: So I, you know, I'm really impressed by what he's done. I just think they needed that style of back on the roster. Clearly, they felt the same way. How do you envision them using him?
0: I mean, you have now a three-way monster. Mm-hmm. Well, you got a guy who's a battering ram. That's David Montgomery. That was with Jahmyr Gibbs. And then, you have the speed guy with Brooks. But then you have Chuba, who he has a little power, he has a little speed, he's an in-betweener, right? But he's proven, right, that he can get it done. So you got three different ways that you can attack. So, again, you're building this offense that we can attack you by running the ball down your throat, or it's high-flying. We can throw it to our 6'7", 6'4", 6'5", wide receiver. We can throw it to our route runner. I mean, it's a little skinny speedster. It's all kind of carving up to be dangerous. Now, how long is it going to take and what is it going to look like? Well, we need to get the offensive line, get them a little bit more reps and consistency because of the injuries. But I think moving forward, you know, it's just going to take some time. And unfortunately, the season start, we're going to witness a little bit of the jello settling at the expense of our eyes slash better opponents, more strength of schedule.
1: Mm. All right. Well, last thing I'll get you out of here. Now we wait to week one. We'll probably have some more roster transactions to talk about, but now we wait for week one when the Bears come to town Sunday, September 13th. That division is so interesting to me, Steve, the NFC North. I think it's so wide open. I don't know who's going to win it. I got a lot of respect for what Chicago does offensively, but I know last year defensively, despite all the money they spent, they just weren't that good. They turned teams over at a high rate, but they couldn't stop the run. They couldn't get after the quarterback. So like I see a Chicago team coming to town week one that I think you may have to win a shootout if you're going to beat them. What's your early read on that, on both Chicago's roster and that game?
0: Well, first of all, I'll use the word that the young folks call cap. I'm going to just call it a lock.
1: Oh, okay.
0: First of all, it's probably not going to be a shootout. It's going to be a damn shootout. He already announced that he wants to score a billion points. What are you talking about?
1: You're right. I take it back. You're right. He did say that. He doesn't just want to win the Super Bowl. He wants to set the single-season NFL record for points. I stand corrected.
0: Yes, which is, let me tell you, that is about 72.5 plays per game.
1: Damn, it's a lot of plays.
0: That's a lot of plays.
1: You like
0: when he was with Detroit, they're about 12.5 plays behind to be able to accomplish that in Chicago when they were 12.5 plays behind in Detroit. No, they can't have any dead days.
1: No
0: AI working for them. They got to have all manual.
1: Yeah. No, I mean, the thing is, and I've been saying this, like, you know, for what the Panthers have seen the last couple of weeks, Steve, in terms of pass rush especially, you're not going to see that the first couple of weeks. I don't think Chicago's got that to offer. And, you know, I was talking yesterday, they had, I don't want to get too deep in the analytics of this, but like the way that Chicago turned teams over last year, that's nearly impossible to replicate. Like throughout the last, you know, 40 years of football, teams just don't replicate those kind of turnover numbers year over year. It's why a lot of people think Chicago stands to regress this upcoming season. You know where I'm coming from?
0: Yes, defensively, they shall regress because that, like you said, that is hard. Every team that has had that, they don't repeat it the next year because you never even planned on having it in the first place. They've lost some guys in the secondary that are going to be big. Kobe Bryant, huge acquisition. He's not available for him, right? He was some leadership toughness. But, I mean, at the end of the day, like you said, it's going to be tough. But if you remove the goal of, you know, having to score the most points and yards, and you remove the fact that their turnovers last year, you still can't negate that they're still a really good team.
1: Yeah.
0: Right? This is not a, you know, oh, they're overrated kind of team coming in. Like, they got some legitimate weapons, young, just like us, and everybody is excited about each one of their weapons, and they don't really know how good of a weapon is going to be to you as the game starts to go on. And so that's what makes you excited, depending on which side of the coin you're on. But at the end of the day, man, the NFC North overall is a tough division. They got some really good teams. And so every week that we have to play the NFC North, it's not going to be a cakewalk. And so you just got to go in there with that open mind and understand you can get beat, and you can get beat really bad, or you can win the game. But either one, you just got to be able to weather the storm that's coming from the NFC North.
1: All right. I appreciate you as always, buddy. Great stuff in the preseason, and look forward to talking to you next week.
0: Appreciate it.
1: There you go. Steve Smith, Sr., Panthers legend, ESPN NFL analyst, with us every Monday here on the FNZ Hotline. 704-570-9610. Yeah, I was talking about that. I've had a few people text in about that. We were talking most overrated teams in the NFL on ESPN Radio yesterday on game day. And I led with Chicago. And it's not even that I think they're like so horribly overrated and that they're really a bad football team. It's not that. I referenced Bill Barnwell and his article about teams most likely to regress this upcoming season. And the stats that he lays out for their turnover percentage last year, the number of turnovers they forced last year, despite having no pass rush and no run defense, it's just, I think the stat is teams that have turned teams over at that percentage have gone 0-23 all time in replicating it the next year. There's going to be a regression for Chicago's defense, and it's already not a dominant defense. The thing is, they want to outscore you, and I think they're capable of it, which is why Steve just told you, ain't no probably Carolina's going to have to outscore Chicago in week one.
2: Yeah, there's only one problem with that Bill Barnwell piece. He also mentioned Carolina.
1: He does mention Carolina. He does mention Carolina as well. He does. 704-570-9610. Hit us up on the FNZ text line. Right now we go to Smoke on the headlines.
3: Who is Smoke? Where is Smoke? Where there's smoke, there's fire. Let's go.
2: What you got? All right, doing to point this out. Corey Bullock got claimed. He is taking the spot of Chandler Zavala. Zavala was waived because of Corey Bullock. So
1: okay.
2: Doing to point out it wasn't for Bobby Okereke. They have not made that one official yet. But some news here that I think a lot of people will be excited for. Jack Pyburn, the edge rusher that was playing with Tampa Bay and had a pretty damn good preseason, got cut. The thought process was he was going to LSU, except he got claimed off waivers by the Kansas City Chiefs.
1: Well, you know, again, time to grow up, Peter Pan. Time to go work as a professional. Good for him, though. I mean, I'm joking, but like, yes, stay in the pros. Be a pro. Play in the NFL.
2: That's
1: the
2: way. You're a pro now.
1: You're a pro now. Stay there. What else you got?
2: All right, speaking of LSU, SEC school executives are exploring extreme measures to address LSU's plans to add former pro players, including boycotting competition, sanctioning the school with probation or expulsion, and filing a federal legal challenge, sources tell Ross Dellinger of Yahoo Sports. And he also went on to tweet that an SEC school official told Yahoo Sports there are plenty of other schools who will take their place.
1: Yeah. They're going to find out Thursday, right, about the appeal in Baton Rouge?
2: I believe so, yes.
1: Yeah. The day the season starts for most of these teams.
2: And a 48-hour notice until their game against Clemson. Yeah.
1: Exactly. All right, we'll come back. The Panthers did something else really interesting to bolster the defense. We got to talk about it next. 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
12: What's up? It's Walker Mail. Join Wes and Walker Tuesday from 12 to 3. We'll take a look at the latest roster additions, plus how much of an impact will Bobby Okereke make for the Panthers. 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

0: Sports Radio, 92.7 WFNZ. And yes, for those asking, we get to the Heels and the Wolfpack in due time, very quickly, as a matter of fact. Eric McClain, ACC Network, former Clemson offensive lineman, back with us for his weekly conversation coming up at 4:25. It's officially week one of the college football season. The appetizer is behind us. The Heels got the win. The Wolfpack got whooped. We're going to talk about it very, very shortly. But real quick, as we're talking Panthers, big thanks to Steve Smith Sr. for stopping in for his Monday chat. Good stuff from him on the roster cutdown, what he saw in the preseason finale, talked about Chicago there at the end. If you missed it, get us wherever you get your podcast, Apple, Spotify, Google. Search The Kyle Bailey Show, download and subscribe. We sure would appreciate it. The Panthers have also done something very interesting here. Smoke, was this early? It was early this morning they announced this, right? The T-Rod Edwards trade, or was it late last night? I forget.
1: Around 7, 8 o'clock.
0: That's what I thought. Last night, right?
1: Yeah.
0: Okay, so last night, the Panthers sent a 2028 sixth round pick to the Chargers.
1: That was going to be the one. That was going to be a superstar.
0: That was going to be the one. Carolina takes on the $885,000 salary of T-Rod Edwards. The Chargers were crowded in their interior. They had Tart and Tomlinson and Caldwell and Nick Barrett and a few others. They feel like they're pretty deep in the interior out there. And they chose to get a pick for Edwards rather than just losing him on waivers, which I'm sure Carolina would have preferred, but I don't know that he makes it there. Carolina needed healthy interior depth with Turk Wharton on the PUP list after neck surgery and some other attrition. But T-Rod Edwards is now a Carolina Panther. And if you don't watch a whole lot of Northwestern or Illinois football or Chargers football, for that matter, you probably have no idea who this young man is, right? I think it's safe to say. But this guy is really interesting, okay? He did not play in a single game last year for the Chargers in the regular season, but had a strong preseason. All right, last year in the preseason in 2025, he had 3 pressures and 4 stops in 4 preseason games as a rookie. Yesterday, he had, or I'm sorry, a couple of weeks ago, I think it was, he had 3 pressures and 4 stops in just one game, including a key fourth down stop. He's 6'2", he's 305, seems to move really, really well, and I think could be a heck of a pickup from a depth perspective. Mm-hmm. I think, you know, again, this is all TBD, but like he started his career, played 2 seasons at Northwestern, didn't really do much. Then he played at Illinois, you know, kind of a quieter season in 2022. 2023 was similar. And then 2024, you know, he had a breakout year. He was an all Big Ten honorable mention among the coaches, had 38 tackles, 5 TFLs, 2.5 sacks, 1 forced fumble. You know, it was really that final year of college that he started to pop and gain some attention. And last year, again, never played in a single regular season game. Didn't get that opportunity, but had a strong preseason, had a really strong preseason this year with the Chargers, and they just, you know, they didn't have room for him. So rather than waive him and let somebody poach him, they took Dan Morgan's future sixth-round pick in 2028, and now Dan has added some, you know, I think potentially quality depth to the defensive tackle room.
1: Yeah, and it just shows you how big the preseason can be, because if you stand out but you're not in the right spot, because let's face it, he was going to get cut if the trade didn't happen, and then you have to wait on waivers because of how deep the defensive tackle room is for the LA Chargers, as you mentioned. Like, you're running a risk there. But it's one of those situations where his best game in the preseason was against Houston.
0: Yeah.
1: Guess who was probably watching a lot of that film heading into the joint practice? Dan Morgan and the coaching staff. They probably saw that. Todd Wash specifically is
0: Todd, look at this. Todd, look at this kid.
1: And then he probably went to Dan saying, Dan, we maybe need to look at this guy, because this guy, oh my gosh, he split 2 offensive linemen in half right there on that one play. Oh my God. But then you look at who he played for at Northwestern. He played for Pat Fitzgerald.
0: Mm-hmm.
1: At Illinois, he played for Brett Bielema.
0: Yeah.
1: If you look at a guy in the dictionary that played for those two guys that is a grinder, a defensive lineman, it looks like T-Rod Edwards.
0: Agreed.
1: I like it. I like the potential. I'm not thinking he's going to be some superstar defensive tackle or even a starting defensive tackle, but I think you got yourself a depth piece, and if he becomes a guy that you can rotate in and out alongside Cam Jackson, Bobby Brown, Turk Wharton, and Derek Brown, nice job, Dan.
0: Is this the first time Dan has sent draft capital, only draft capital, for a guy who hasn't played yet? I think it's got to be, right? Is that right?
1: Are you talking about just a trade that's not on draft day?
0: Yeah. I think so, right?
1: I could say... Well, no, they said no, Dante in that trade for Deontay.
0: That's fair. That's fair. Yeah, so. But we haven't seen Dan do this much.
1: No.
0: They clearly like this kid a lot to do this.
1: And he doesn't give away draft picks. Like, even if he trades up or trades back, he wants draft picks in return, as we saw with some of the trades that have happened over the last year or two.
0: Yeah, he's a low-cost, high-upside, potentially, development body who just showed well enough in camp, now twice, that, you know, another team, the Panthers, was willing to give up a future sixth-round pick to get him over here. You know, we'll see. We have people that are saying this must be some sort of referendum on Lee Hunter. I don't think that's true at all. People got to chill on Lee Hunter. I'm not here to tell you that I'm not going to guarantee you anything about Lee Hunter, but you got to give that young man a little bit of time to acclimate to the NFL. He's playing in a slightly different defensive system than he played at in Texas Tech. So, yeah, we got to give that young man some time.
1: Look, for as much as we've been spoiled with edge rushers and linebackers and high standards, we've also been spoiled at defensive tackle and guys immediately coming in and becoming studs.
0: Sure.
1: Like, not everyone's going to be a Chris Jenkins. Not everyone's going to be a Star Lotulelei or a Kawan Short, where they can instantly fill the starting gap like that.
0: Mm-hmm.
1: Yeah, I mean, prime example, look at who the best player on this team is right now, Derrick Brown. He got benched a year and a half into his career. People are like, man, you made the wrong decision. You should have probably gone with someone else. You should have gone with a CD Lamb, potentially.
0: Or an Isaiah Simmons. Never mind.
1: He's still here, Kyle.
0: He's still here. I do want to point that out before we go to break here, that, you know, we have, what, 12 of the 17 spots on the practice squad that have now been filled. Isaiah Simmons is back. I got to pull up the list. I got it off.
1: Right here.
0: You got it right here? Go ahead.
1: David Moore, Isaiah Simmons, Jake Kurhan, Cam Gill, Jasiem Reed, which is probably the big one for a lot of people, Corey Fortin, Isaiah Glass, offensive lineman, Devontae Smith, Casey Washington, Parker Peterson, defensive tackle, Trey Tyus, and Maz Mwansa, who is a part of the international exemption rule, kind of like similar to F.A. Obata. So.
0: Okay. All right. So they did. I like the fact that they kept Trey Tyus. I do like that a lot. I thought he ran really hard in training camp and showed some things. So I'm glad they're able to keep him around. But yeah, those names that you just rattled off, several of those were players that were right there on the cut line. Multiple of them people wanted to see make the 53-man roster. I love the fact that David Moore's just going to stick on the practice squad. I know he's my guy and we joke about it, but I mean, that's a hell of a thing to have on the practice squad as far as I'm concerned. You know, that kind of veteran wide receiver special teams depth. So you got to love that. And Isaiah Simmons is still hanging around. So I don't dislike that. Jasiem Reed's over. I like what they were able to bring back on the practice squad. I'm a little surprised that Corey Thornton's back, given how bad camp was, or maybe they just still have faith in him. I don't know. What do you think?
1: I think maybe having faith in him, just considering how extreme one offseason has been from the other.
0: Mm.
1: I think that's one of those things, but I also don't think they're in as love with him as they were last year.
0: Okay. 704-570-9610. Hit us up. Hour two next. We got the best audio in sports. And was it a bigger win for the Tar Heels or a worse loss for the Wolfpack? 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
3: 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And they do it anyway. What a fitting way for it to end, because TCU was ridiculous in terms of beating themselves. But Carolina, Bone, they made mistakes too, don't get me wrong. But Carolina, a lot cleaner than what they were most of the year last year.
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0: 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Harris Cherokee Resort is WFNZ's official casino and sportsbook partner, and Friday's live show up there was an absolute blast. That place is incredible. The renovations, it's gone under the last decade or so. It's now one of the biggest casinos in the entire country. The Caesars Sportsbook, where we were broadcasting live, was, you know, first class. It was an incredible time just being up there and hanging out, seeing all the listeners. We talked to Witt from Huntersville, and Thomas Elrod stopped by. We saw Aaron from Mallard Creek, and our guy Number One Troll, and you know, so many others that came out to see us for the live show at the Caesars Sportsbook at Harris Cherokee on Friday. So we got more coming your way in terms of live shows from up there over the next couple of months. But it was a great time, and shout out to them. Smoke, they gave Fitty and I, this is how generous these folks are, they gave us a $100 food voucher each.
1: $100?
0: Do you know how hard it is, even at a place like that, to spend $100? Now, you can go to Ruth's Chris, and you can get a $59 16-ounce sirloin, ribeye, I should say. And, you know, you can do that if you want to. But all the places there, they're really nice. And they had like 3-hour waits for reservations for tables, which I get. And Fitty and I were just looking to grab food and get out of there. So we end up going upstairs to Gordon Ramsay's food market. And they got pizza and tacos and burgers and a bakery. And like, you name it, they've got it in the Gordon Ramsay food market. Fitty and I spend all $100 each of our food voucher in this Gordon Ramsay food market. We go to sit down. The boxes of food are stacked so high in our booth that we're having to look around them to talk to each other. We look like the two biggest fat asses in the world sitting in this booth with literal boxes of food stacked so high we're looking around them to each other to have a conversation.
1: But that's probably the first time you've had anything tied to Gordon Ramsay food-wise.
0: Oh, maybe? I don't know. I couldn't tell you with certainty, but maybe. So it was a great time. Fitty and I drove back in the dark through the mountains, listening to the sultry tones of Anish Shroff and Jake DeLome and Steve Smith calling the game. It's a lot of fun. Shout out to J.J. Jansen, by the way. The fourth quarter of J.J. live on the broadcast and Steve, you know, ribbing him was funny enough. And then you just, as Anish said, you can't script it any better. There's a roughing the long snapper penalty live as J.J. is on the air doing his in-game interview. So, buddy, it was fun. Friday was a really good time. And then we get to Saturday. And, I coach back-to-back T-ball games as the volunteer dad. And then I get back at about 1 o'clock and I'm tuning in. I missed the first quarter of Carolina, so I have to catch up. And I'm watching TCU amass nearly 100 yards of offense and 10 points in the first quarter. And I'm like, okay, here we go again. You know, I don't know what kind of defense Carolina's got. And then Bill Belichick started making adjustments, y'all. It turned into a Belichick game. Rain, field position, fourth downs, fewer flags, a safety, two field goals, one short touchdown, and a defense that learned and adjusted to the opponent's run game, you know, in real time. You know, Bill was calling a defense without Steve on the headset, I told you last week, it's got to be the best pinch hit defensive coordinator in the history of football to have Bill Belichick step in and call the defense. And credit Carolina, man, that defense came to play. Offensively, even with 13, they scored 15 as a team, but two of that was a safety. Even with 13 points offensively, that offense looked worlds better than it did last year with Freddie Kitchens at the helm. I mean, think about the conditions. Edwards throws for 232, no touchdowns, but no picks either. Managed the game beautifully, hit that big one up the seam early in the game to get the offense going. And again, I just go back to Bill Belichick making defensive adjustments, making the calls, his players responding. You know, I thought Carolina went out there and took the game. It wasn't, again, it wasn't pretty. TCU did not play well at all. It made a lot of mistakes, including that final jumping off sides to clinch the win for Carolina. So I thought TCU looked bad.
1: Jaden Craig, the fourth down goal line.
0: Dude,
1: oh God.
0: Jaden Craig, I mean, he's got some talent, but I don't know that he's a high-level power four quarterback.
1: Too timid, man.
0: Yeah, I thought so too. But that's just, I don't think you can overstate how big a win that is for Carolina's program right now. I realize TCU might not ultimately end up being very good. You know, time will tell. But that's a power four win to start the season against a Big 12 opponent. That's a huge deal for Bill Belichick and North Carolina football. So if you're a Tar Heel fan, you deserve the right to celebrate today as far as I'm concerned.
1: Yeah, and look, I still don't know what this team has in store just because the schedule this year for North Carolina is a whole lot tougher than it was last year. If they played like this to start last year and they had Billy Edwards and this whole offense, Bob Petrino as the OC, I think the whole eight-win narrative last year would have been accurate. I think they would have won eight games, but considering how the schedule is this year, I still have my doubts of how good they can be. But they're definitely a better team than what they were last year. I mean, up front, defensively was not their weak point last year, but you can already tell how much more physical they are up front. Abu Jabe, I'll be honest with you, Kyle, if he continues to play like he did after what he did last year, I wouldn't be shocked if he's a day one pick.
0: No, I heard Wes talking about it earlier. He's so big. He's massive. How about Xavier Lewis, too? A kid who made, what, eight tackles all of last year, had seven in that game on Saturday? He was tremendous.
1: I'll also point offensively, you know, Jelani Furman, they got from the transfer portal from Ohio State.
0: Mm-hmm.
1: He was a massive X factor. You know, Jordan Shipp did good, but it was Furman that really got the brunt of the carry.
0: He caught that ball from Edwards I was talking about a minute ago.
1: That really sealed the game. So that was just a big performance. Billy Edwards, he didn't have like the sexy performance, but like we were saying, if Billy Edwards can have games where he just doesn't make mistakes and controls the offense, I think that's big. The one thing about the game, maybe you want to see a little bit more consistency in the run game. I do know it's a little different given the circumstances of how they were playing the game in Ireland. They didn't have a runner go off. But, you know, you still had Jalen McGill with 33 yards on five carries. You know, Damon June didn't really do that much. So maybe that's the one thing you look for offensively to improve upon heading into next week. But still, like, at the very worst, this team looked adequate. They didn't make mistakes. The other team made mistakes. You talk about the turnovers. Well, guess what? Carolina had their turnovers and their defense bowed up and got red zone stops. And also, we haven't mentioned it yet, only three penalties.
0: Oh, I mentioned that a minute ago. Fewer flags this year. They played much cleaner football in, you know, fairly chaotic conditions. Like we talked about going in, I told you I thought that game was going to be kind of sloppy and chaotic because of the weather, being away from home. You got new OC, new quarterback combo on the TCU side. I thought it would be chaotic, and, you know, in many ways it was absolutely that. But Carolina gets the win, and of course, predictably, Complainer-in-Chief saying, am I delusional now? We are beating Clemson. All right, pump your brakes a little bit, all right? I don't think it was a great offensive performance, but if you're a Tar Heel fan, again, you have reason to be optimistic because, A, your defense looked fantastic, aided by some TCU self-inflicted wounds. But also, when your quarterback throws for 232 and you run the ball pretty well and you leave plays out there on the field and you got Petrino as your offensive coordinator now as opposed to Kitchens, you got reason to think you can get better. So if you're a Heels fan, I think your mood's changed entirely after Saturday, and I don't blame you. And the same is true about NC State, just in the exact opposite direction. I told you late last week, and we're going to bring we'll go back to the best audio in sports later in the show. I want to stay on this for a few minutes here because we're going to the phone lines. State fans and Heels fans, get in here. 704-570-9610. What was that from NC State? Like,
1: the best way to put it.
0: All that talking from Dave Doran. And listen, I like Dave Doran. I think Dave Doran's a hard-ass, old-school dude. Take no prisoners, take no BS. Like, he's a straight shooter type. I like Dave Doran. I have for a long time. But, like, that guy did more talking this offseason than I've ever heard him do. Talking about 10-win season. Talking about C.J. Bailey being the best quarterback in the nation. All that stuff. And they looked like they weren't. I don't know what they did to prepare for this game. I thought C.J. Bailey hung on to the football for too long. That defense looks soft and out of sorts. I mean, I know Popo Aguirre, and we're going to play this audio later, he said that they didn't expect Bo Prabula to run the football that much, which, I mean, that blows my mind. Now, I don't want to put it all on the kid, but, like, I sat here last week, Smoke, late, it was Thursday and Friday, as we were talking about that game, and I said, guys, UVA has a massive and old offensive line. They got fifth and sixth and seventh year guys on their starting offensive line. Bo Prabula is a running quarterback. And I said, I could see C.J. Bailey taking a step forward and having a big day and throwing it all over the yard, but I can also see Virginia lining up behind that offensive line with a running quarterback. And if the defense hasn't improved for NC State, keeping them off the field, doing what they want to offensively, and that's exactly what Virginia did. So to hear Aguirre say, we just didn't expect Bo Prabula to run the ball that much, it's almost exactly what I expected UVA to try to do. So State fans are ticked off today, and understandably so, because with all that time to prepare for a conference opponent, and that's what you look like?
1: That and the whole receiver question, too. It was very fair to criticize the receivers in question them heading into this year.
0: Yeah.
1: Because they could barely, Kurt Roper, who I think is a talented OC, could barely scheme them open. I mean, there was maybe one or two plays where they really got a good scheme to open up a receiver, and that was about it. It felt like CJ was having to wait in the pocket all day. and then he would get a little too timid. Then he would not feel the blitz. And then whenever they'd have something going offensively, CJ would fumble it, or CJ would pick it off, or the drive would end in some backbreaking penalty. Like, it was absolutely horrendous the way they played that game from top to bottom. Like, defense was not good at all. Offense was probably even worse. They couldn't get the run. For all the talk about Duke Scott heading into this game, you know, or Jalen Scott, you know, it absolutely nothing, only 20 yards on 27 carries. Like, bleh, all the way around. And it really, I try not to get too hyperbolic because I still think State can win a couple of games, but I'm also like, I think it's fair to ask, could this be the final nail in the coffin, the thing that really leads to the
0: this,
1: end of date?
0: This game won't be, but the start to this season could be.
1: Yeah.
0: I don't, this singular, because here's the thing.
1: They could still go back and bounce back against Vanderbilt in a couple of weeks.
0: They might just still win 8 games.
1: Right.
0: That's what NC State does, right? I think they lost to Virginia last year and still won how many games?
1: Dave Dorn is the Wayne Fonz of the college football world.
0: But, like, they got outrushed 258-76 on Saturday.
1: They had no answer.
0: Virginia ran for 4.5 yards a carry. They averaged 6.1 yards per play, 413 yards of offense. I mean, it was just utter domination by Virginia at the line of scrimmage and on the ground. And Dave Dorn didn't really dodge it necessarily. I mean, he said, hey, the world's not going to end, but it was disappointing as hell. I own that. It's on me. And that's good. He also, though, started griping about having to play a conference game to open up the season.
1: Come on, man.
0: I mean, what are you doing, Dave? That's what I said. I like Dave Dorn a lot. His personality amuses me. I think he's always been good to us coming on the show. I like Dave. But I saw that quote, and I was like, come on, man. What are we doing here? Really? We're going to gripe about playing a conference opponent? You had months to prepare for this game. And your team looked like they didn't practice or prepare at all for Virginia.
1: And you knew who the starting quarterback was going to be relatively early on because they had pretty much announced that Bo's the starter starting in at the end of spring practice. So, and that was out of all the quarterback battles, that was one that I thought was going to go on longer between him and Holstein.
0: Yes.
1: Because Holstein ain't no slouch. Like, he's pretty good. So the only reason that he got benched is because they wanted to keep Heinchel in Pitt for the long haul.
0: Right. Now, I think Virginia's going to be a force. I also think they're... Listen, they can't win that way every week against better defenses.
1: Yep.
0: They're not going to be able to win that way because the better defenses will load the box. They will not let Bo Prabula do what he did Saturday. And they're going to force Virginia and Prabula specifically to beat defenses with his arm, which I am still very skeptical he can do. But when you're running the football the way that they were, it opened up everything in the secondary. It opened up stuff in the seams. It opened up stuff out wide. I mean, what'd he throw for? 155
1: yards.
0: Thank you. I mean, it wasn't epic or anything, but that's how it works, right? When they're able to run the football like that, it opens up everything in the passing game because safety's got to creep up. You know, you've got a defense on its heels. And so Virginia's going to win a lot of games like that. Against better competition, though, we shall see. But I don't think NC State's defense is quote-unquote better competition. DJ Elliott's in trouble after game one because that was just unacceptable, the way that they got run all over in that football game. And now where do they go from here, right? You got, a week to lick your wounds. You got a bye week coming up in week one. You got to get ready for Vanderbilt.
1: You
0: got Richmond, then Vanderbilt. And Vanderbilt was a game that I thought, I told you weeks ago, if, as Dave was talking, 10-win season, feels like a game you got to win. And it's not all about the 10-win season, but if you're going to be anything close to what you hope to be, that's a must-win game now, it feels like, right?
1: Especially if you feel like you have that quarterback, you got to get things switched up real quick, and you got to have a defense that actually knows how to stop the run. Like the crazy thing about it is, Virginia started, I think, the first 4 or 5 drives, all with quarterback-designed runs.
0: Mm.
1: The first 4 or 5 drives, they all started with Bo Prabula running the ball, and they all were positive gains.
0: Yeah.
1: Like big positive gains.
0: Let's hit some phone calls real quick. We got James up first. He wants to talk about the Tar Heels. James, what's going on, brother? Congratulations on the win.
2: Thank you so much, my friend. Well, number one, you guys got it made. You sit there, have a good time all day long, and can collect a paycheck. I want to put you in my job application, number one. Outside of that.
0: Fair enough.
2: I listen to you guys every day. In any event, but let me get my Tar Heels. Look, nobody hardly ever gave us a chance to win the game.
0: Mm-hmm.
2: I mean, and it was just disgraceful how my team's been twisting. My basketball team's been run over by a truck, too, so, you know, I can't say much about that either. some of our girls' team's doing really good, but, hey, our football team went over there and did what you said, the Bill Belichick way. And that's the same kind of game you've seen the Patriots play many times. It just grind it out, keep playing. But these guys didn't give up. And, it feels like they may have bought into his system.
0: May have. Time's going to tell, James. Congrats on the win, man. I appreciate you. I'll look out for your job application. Back to the phone lines. Complainer-in-chief is back to gloat here on a Monday. Complainer, what's going on, brother? How are you? Congrats on the win.
3: Oh, man, I'm so nice. I ate some frog legs Saturday. It was pretty nice. It was just awesome. I want to know, what rank was TCU before we played them? I'm just curious.
0: Unranked, right? What do you mean?
3: Yeah, I know they're unranked, but nationally. Let's be nationally. Okay, we know top 25. Nationally, what are they ranked?
0: What do you mean?
3: Were they not in the top 30? Were they not in the top 30, 40?
0: I'd have to go look at the others receiving votes category.
1: They were high up in the other receiving
0: votes. Yeah, I think that's about right, yeah.
3: Okay, so everybody thought TCU was the stuff, before we played them. But now since we played them, we don't know. Now, maybe this defense is just it, and maybe our offense did what they're supposed to do because – it was a rainy game, and the weather just kept getting worse and worse and worse throughout the game. And that turf there seemed like no one had grip on it. So it seems like we did what we were supposed to do as an offense, and we didn't lose the game. That's what it seems like to me.
0: No, I agree. I mean, listen, mistakes were still made by both teams across the field. It was an ugly game, but you're right. Carolina made more plays and did more to win the game. There's no question about that.
3: Yeah. Now, just imagine how the offense is going to look without all that scenario when it's dry in South Carolina or North Carolina and they're playing an ACC opponent. Now, if you're telling me Bobby Petrino is not going to be able to scheme up some offense and score some points on these defenses, I don't know what to tell you, but they're going to score some points. And if our defense plays half as good as they played right there in that second half, allowing only 26 yards, good luck. Because we have some bell cows, and Damon June did exactly what he was asked to do at the end of that game. Run that 4-minute offense, and the only reason he didn't play much is because he got a illegal block in the back or whatever, so they took him out because he was blocking for the running backs at the beginning of the game. Okay, that's what he was doing. And then they put him back in there in the fourth quarter to run that 4-minute offense and said, I dare you to tackle me.
0: Oh, dude, they almost brought him in like a closer on Saturday, and it was pretty amazing to watch. Thank you, brother. Good to hear from you. Congratulations on the win Saturday. We'll keep taking your phone calls, 704-570-9610. But when we come back, Eric McClain, ACC Network college football analyst and former Clemson Tiger offensive lineman. 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

0: know the non-Carolina fans are hating the show today. Doug the Duke fan, among others, sending me texts like this saying, "Gah, it's Walmart Central today," on the phone and text line, quoting some Carolina fans, I guess in his head, saying, we dadgum did what we were supposed to do. Now, please stop making fun of our program. That's from some Duke fans coming in. Listen, man, they beat a Power 4 opponent on a neutral site week zero. After the hideous 2025 campaign, Tar Heels fans didn't have much to look forward to. But that could be changing based on Saturday's results. We also have Matt in the hat on the text line saying, KB, as a first-time dad in the carpool line, I can say officially WFNZ is the official radio station of dads bored as heck picking up their kids from school. All right, well, that's good to know. So if you're in the carpool line, hit me up, 704-570-9610. Real quick, Eric McClain can relate to this, kind of. I had a dangerous dad moment on Saturday. My kids still don't understand when I'm watching games that don't involve our favorite teams, and they'll always ask me, "Smoke, Daddy, who do you want to win?" And I'm like, "I don't care. I'm just watching this game because it's a football game and I want to watch this game." They don't really get it. And long story short, I bought my daughter a pair of cleats for her first T-ball season, and I described them to her and the kids as being Carolina blue to match her uniform. So I'm watching the Heels game Saturday with my four-year-old son, and he's looking at the screen and he says, "Daddy, is that Carolina blue?" And I said, "Yeah, buddy, it sure is." He says, "Is that North Carolina?" And I said, "Yeah." And he looks at me, Smoke, and he says, "I like them. I want them to win." And my head snapped around and I said, "Boy, I get it. You're a Carolina boy. Like, you were born and raised in North Carolina, but we're not Tar Heels fans, son."
1: Yeah, rooting for them for ACC supremacy doesn't feel so cool now, does it?
0: The look I gave him, I was like, "Listen, buddy, I get it, but uh-uh, uh-uh." Eric McClain, he's a dad. He's got little kids. He's going to have that conversation.

0: soon. Former Clemson offensive lineman, ACC Network college football analyst, is with us on the FNZ hotline. EMAC, what's going on, brother? How are you?
1: I am living the dream, my friend. It is week one. We had a great week zero, and I can go ahead and relate to that story now because, as you know, we live in hell. We live in Columbia, South Carolina, and all the little teachers and other students think it's so funny to have my Tiger daughter say "Go Gamecocks" to me from time to time. And she has, since that has happened, been told that is a potty word, and if you say that, things get taken away. And so we are very aware of we don't say that in this house.
0: No, I didn't like his tone. Daddy, is that Carolina blue? I like them. I'm going to root for them. Yeah, that didn't go over well with me.
1: Start breaking stuff. They'll get it.
0: That's right. That's right. But I tell you what, Heels fans loved it on Saturday. Wasn't pretty, Eric, but in many ways the game looked kind of like I thought it would. And how about Bill Belichick's defense, the adjustments that he made? That defense came to play.
1: Man, I've got to give credit where credit was due. I did not think it would look like that. I thought that it was going to be more of, the same, just because that's the only sample size that we really have from a year ago. And I'm right there with you. That defense looked good, specifically that defensive line. They were big. They were nasty. They were causing all kinds of chaos, and I loved it, man. So hopefully that is something that they can build upon. I had many people texting me, this is finally a true Bill Belichick team, a dominant defense, a fun defense, and on offense, you're just going to the tight end time and time again. I said, I'm in. I'm all for it, baby. Let's do it. And they got the big dub, which I think will be important as we continue to see these conferences, either separate or not with how they perform and out of conference matchups. So a big deal to start the season off ACC 1-0 against other Power 4 opponents.
0: Yeah, that's the thing. It's week one, right? So if I say this, Carolina fans are going to hear it and think, oh, he's trying to undermine or discredit our win. I'm not. I don't know how good TCU is, right? Kendall Briles is gone. Jaden Craig was making his first ever Power 4 start. Like, I don't know how good the Horned Frogs will ultimately be, Eric, but I don't know that it matters in terms of changing the narrative and changing momentum in Chapel Hill, right?
1: Well, I think it's certainly a fun start, to be able to get that win, for it to look that way, for the whole college football world to watch, right? Everybody was watching. Everybody's tuned in. So it's certainly a start there. But you're right. I mean, I don't know how good those guys ultimately will be. But certainly think we can sit here and say there was progress and, excited to see the rest of the way. What will it look like from these guys each and every week?
0: No doubt about it. All right, let's talk NC State because that was horrible, Eric. I mean, it was so hard to watch. First of all, terrible uniform matchup. I mean, just hard on the eyes to watch the clashing colors on TV on Saturday. But, like, I thought there were two scenarios in my head going into that game. I could see C.J. Bailey lighting it up, having a big day through the air, and NC State wins. And then I said, but if State's defense hasn't improved, that UVA offensive line with Prabula running the football could spell big trouble for them. That's how it turned out. But were you surprised at just how utterly dominant they were against the State defense that really couldn't put up much of a fight?
1: I kind of had those expectations offensively for Virginia. I didn't think Bo would be as super effective as he was. I mean, that was awesome to see. That guy was awesome through the air, on the ground, obviously, rushing for over 100 yards. He's 9 for 11 with a couple of bombs snuck in there. Love the game plan that they had coming out of the second half. I mean, they probably threw three passes in the first half, and what they do is they threw three straight balls to start the second that led to a big play touchdown. So really impressed offensively what we saw. Knew that offensive line was going to be very good. Knew that they were going to present all kinds of challenges for an NC State defense that, we just had low expectation for. We didn't know how much or how they were going to improve. And sadly, the answer is not much based on what we saw there and how they played. And if any at all, they might have went backwards. So that was fun to see how dominant, Virginia was. And again, what we expected to see from those guys up front. But the question mark for me that I come away with that game that it's either really exciting or really concerning is just the NC State offense versus the Virginia defense. Is the Virginia defense that elite? Is that secondary that good that, man, it was just seatbelt. It was clamps on every single receiver, for NC State or the other side are the NC State receivers no good. And these guys can't get separation. And C.J. Bailey has nowhere to go, nowhere to throw it to. That's the real concerning piece of this puzzle, because he by far and away had the worst game of his career. And I think that was pretty shocking to everybody, just because the amount of respect, the expectation for him to take a step that we all had.
0: I'm with you. Eric McClain, ACC Network analyst, former Clemson Tiger offensive lineman. Now, be honest with me, right? Now, I know there's high expectations still in Death Valley. I know people think this team can be good. But after watching Tony Elliott win 11 games last year and do that on Saturday, how many people in Clemson circles are whispering, you know, if Dabo doesn't work out, or if Dabo steps down, or, you know, if Dabo ... like, everybody's keeping an eye on Tony Elliott right now, right?
1: Hey, we're keeping an eye on all our Tigers, okay. All right? We're happy for them. It's great success. We're thrilled for everybody.
0: All right, I'm just asking. I'm just wondering. I wondered how you'd answer that question. All right, week one has arrived. How you feeling about Clemson-LSU on Saturday night? I mean, I know we talked about it a couple of weeks ago, but how you feeling the week of?
1: No, I'm thrilled, man. Super excited. I'm going to be down there for that game. We're traveling all over the place with work. We will be done early in the morning local Saturday, and I'm getting on a plane headed to Baton Rouge and can't wait to see it in person. It's going to be a huge test, really, for both teams. And, you know, I think it's a little bit interesting that everyone is thinking it's so one-sided. I mean, I know the pieces that they added, you know, in the portal when you look at LSU and Sam Leavitt, certainly an exciting player, and, you know, this and that. But, man, you look at that depth chart, there's like four guys on offense that have ever even worn this jersey before when it matters. There's a lot of new, a lot of unknown. How's it going to mesh? What's it going to look like, you know, for this LSU team? And then you add all this drama of, you know, the LSU trying and suing and trying to get all these pro players on top of the SEC basically not backing down, and other presidents saying, we've got plenty of people that would like to be in the SEC. If they want to go, they can go. And so there is a lot of drama going around that place. And to sit here and think that the players, oh, they don't care, they're in their bubble, they know, and they hear it. In this day and age of social media, it is a weird, weird thing. So to add all that distraction, when you do have a quality opponent, throw last year's record out of it, this is still a Clemson team that has more playoff wins than anybody else. It's one of those things that it's going to matter, and I'm fascinated to see what it looks like. I think the line right now is 10.5. Give me Clemson to cover that at a minimum all day long.
0: Okay. Let's go back to Saturday night for a second. I don't want to, you know, forget the Seminoles. Were you as unimpressed with their win over New Mexico State as it appears their fan base was?
1: Yeah, I was pretty disappointed, man. I wanted that thing clicking on all cylinders, and maybe that's foolish of me to, you know, think that with Mike Norvell coming back to calling the plays. He hasn't done that for many, many years. You have a new quarterback in there running the show, brand new offensive line. There were some concerns, but I think the two top things was the defense looked atrocious, specifically on third down. I mean, those guys were as bad as we might see in the country on that day. And then the offensive line was porous, I mean, in pass pro, in the run game. And you'll sit here and say, well, they had over 200 yards. That's because of those great running backs. That was not because of the offensive line. I mean, it was polar opposites from the Virginia game and how those guys got all those yards versus what the Seminoles were able to do. So I am very concerned for them. I'm very concerned for what Monday night is going to look like as SMU comes to town a week from today, because they're looking at that game tape and they're thinking, we're going to score 100. The Mustangs are going to be very confident walking into Doak.
0: Agreed. Speaking of you know, this upcoming weekend, Sunday night, Louisville, Ole Miss, Nissan Stadium in Nashville, neutral site game, SEC versus ACC. This is Pete Golding's first go-round as the head coach out there at Ole Miss. You know, I think we all agree Jeff Brohm's a very good coach, but the quarterback carousel continues, just bringing in another new guy. I think I like Louisville's chances here. How do you feel about this game?
1: Yeah, I like it too. I think it's going to be a close game. So I don't know if I'm quite ready to say the cards cover that or to take a money line, but I do think it's going to be a fantastic game. There's just maybe too many question marks at the QB position of what this Louisville offense is going to look like. It is very different at the QB spot than any guy he's brought in before. Like this guy in Lincoln Kienholz is very much a dual threat, very much a, maybe not quite run first, but he's close to a run first type of guy. How is that going to be orchestrated in the Jeff Brohm offense when you've had polished passer after polished passer, you know, for the last four seasons here? So really intrigued by that. I do love the backfield of Louisville, and can they just have a Virginia-style offense, which is great if you're able to move the ball and control the clock for, you know, over 30 minutes per game. So really interested to see what they do there. I think their defense is going to be much improved, but Trinidad Chambliss is one of the best in the country. Kewon Lacy is one of the best in the country. they are going to want to make a show, no doubt.
0: All right, Eric McClain, ACC Network college football analyst, former Clemson Tiger offensive lineman, with us on the FNZ hotline each and every Monday. Thank you as always, brother. Enjoy your week one. We will be watching.
1: No doubt, man. Can't wait. Excited to get this thing kicked back off, my brother.
0: There you go. EMAC back on the FNZ hotline on a Monday, 704-570-9610. Hit us up. A few NC State fans have said, KB, I am already out on Dave Doran. It's time to move on. Saturday was proof of that. Well, I would say to you, as you know, there are 11 games left. I would not expect NC State to fire Dave Doran anytime soon, if at all this year. Because, again, would you really be shocked if they still end up winning 8 or 9 games? I mean, maybe after Saturday you would, because I think there are some legitimate concerns about, as Eric said, wide receivers getting separation. They lost a lot of skill position players from last year's team. And, you know, C.J. Bailey had a hand in getting some of these guys to NC State. Like, some of these guys are his guys. So I'm not saying you blame him, but, you know, it is what it is. There was not a lot of separation out there on Saturday. He compounded those mistakes by holding on to the ball too long, making bad throws, making bad decisions. But it did get me wondering. You know, Dave Doran, we heard some whispers and rumors about retirement really the last 2 years. Now, none of that turned out to be true as of yet, but if this were to be the last year of Dave Doran at NC State, the number of State fans that are telling me the last really 16 to 18 hours that it's Phillip Rivers or bust as the next head coach of NC State is pretty interesting. A lot of them. Phillip Rivers or bust. It's time to bring Phil home. Time to bring Phillip Rivers home to coach this football team. I think he'd do it.
2: If this was a year ago, I would laugh you out. But then again, I saw Phillip Rivers go from coaching high school football to playing quarterback in the NFL.
0: Okay.
2: Nearly 5 years after retiring.
0: Dude, he still eat up with it. He can't get enough football.
2: That it times up perfectly with his son.
0: Yeah, that was the next part. His son Gunner has, of course, committed to NC State to play quarterback. Time to bring Phil home?
2: Most of these I laugh out of the building.
0: I get it.
2: But I also, while this isn't probably the first idea I have, I can't shoo it away.
0: Mm-mm. Because, like, if that's the big State would need, if this plays out in that direction, and it's a disappointing year, and they only win 5 or 6 games, and that's it, and Doran's gone for whatever reason, under whatever circumstances, and you are looking for the next guy, and NC State's looking to make a splash. I mean, I think a lot of quarterbacks would want to be coached by that. Now, granted, again, this is Gunner's job, it would seem, at some point, and for how long, I don't know, but you'd think Phil would want to be there long term. You'd have to believe that a school that fancies itself QBU would be able to really recruit quarterbacks to come play for Phillip Rivers.
2: I'll say this too. No matter who the head coach is going to be, they're going to have to overhaul how they spend money in NIL.
0: Yeah.
2: That's been the mistake that they've made, honestly, that could have helped Dave Doran in a lot of ways, that they've had, they go all in on a quarterback or one or two players, and then they completely shoot themselves in the foot with the rest of positions. And prime example is, look, I still think C.J. Bailey's a very good player. I don't think I was ever the biggest proponent of him being a legit Heisman contender.
0: Uh-huh.
2: But let's face it, it already looks like, and I think it's going to stay that way, you paid way too much money to keep C.J. Bailey there, and you completely neutered the other positions in response to that.
0: I don't know if they paid too much money for C.J. Bailey. I don't know if it's too much, but what they paid him, I think, clearly limited their ability to go spend big elsewhere. So it might just be an issue of how deep are your pockets. I think C.J. Bailey probably got his market value, and he clearly wanted to stay in Raleigh. But I don't think they've got enough around him. 704-570-9610. Hit us up on the FNZ text line. Now we go to Smoke on the headlines.
2: Well, it's a weekend of returns. The first one not shocking at all, that Aaron Donald is officially back.
0: Yeah, he is.
2: Yep. So basically a 1-year deal, $20 million worth up to. After all the would he not, even though we all kind of knew he would, we were just waiting on this to be announced as official. It's official. He's back. And just want to point out, Carolina, the only reason they'd have to play Aaron Donald is they play him in the playoffs. So luckily, we don't have to worry for now about Aaron Donald here in Carolina.
0: Till the playoffs.
2: Exactly.
0: The playoffs, right.
2: Yeah, so we got that going for us. But that isn't the only return that happened this week. After many years of rumors, it was made official Saturday at Daytona Beach. Days of Thunder 2 will be coming out in the summer of 2028. Tom Cruise and Anne Hathaway.
0: Ugh. That's I was so excited about this movie, and now we're getting Anne Hathaway in it.
2: Did you really think Nicole Kidman was going
0: to? Nah, but couldn't we have done better than Anne Hathaway?
2: Really?
0: I'm not a fan.
2: At all?
0: Not really.
2: She's really good. Did you not? Oh, you didn't see The Odyssey. Okay.
0: Like, what is her role in this movie going to be? Is it going to be like a, you know, a character ripoff of Nicole Kidman? What are we doing here?
2: Sounds like more of a character ripoff of Randy Quaid, which makes sense if you saw his Twitter when he realized he was going to get passed over.
0: I got to be honest, man. I really hate this casting decision. I'm still going to watch the movie. I'm still excited, but like the Anne Hathaway, I'm not a fan, man.
2: Is it because she's probably playing a tomboy in this movie?
0: That, there's nothing about her screams NASCAR movie to me. I just don't.
2: You could argue that for Nicole Kidman,
0: too. You could. I get it. I'm just, my personal preference, I'm not a fan of Anne Hathaway in this movie at all.
2: Look, they just better have Michael Rooker in the movie.
0: This is the first thing about this movie that has made me, not a fan, man.
2: Okay, even though he's not directing a movie.
0: Is it too late to get her out of it?
2: No.
0: It's not too late? Can we get her out of the... Can we replace her with somebody else?
2: No, but I don't think they will because...
0: Does Ella Langley act?
2: Really?
0: I'm an Ella's fella, man. I don't run from it. My wife knows. My wife tells her friends that I'm an Ella's fella.
2: Yeah, look, you can have your qualms about Anne Hathaway, but you're going from a legit A-list actress to someone who's never acted in a movie or TV show.
0: I would rather have that person than Anne Hathaway. All right, whatever. Okay. We'll come back. We'll
2: Thank tell God you. You're not a casting
0: I'll die on this hill. Not an Anne Hathaway guy. We'll come back. We'll tell you who balled out. 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
4: A guy that was fighting for a starting spot as of Friday to not make the team. That's an interesting fall for Trevin Wallace from where we thought he was.
5: I would put a lot of money down that they're not going to have five tight ends on the roster as they go into the regular season. And if they do, I don't think they'll have five tight ends after week two or week three.
6: I think that they feel like that this defense needs a little bit of tweaking before they take on Caleb Williams, and the Chicago Bears.
7: Bobby Okereke, the veteran linebacker, is going to be signed to a one-year deal. He is not on this roster yet. Right. So there's at least one guy, Bone, that has to come off this thing.
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1: Kane goes to the bottom. He's got a good run on him. Side by side of the line. Catch it!
2: Back to Marsh running into the area. Middle pass toward Pepiel. It's shot! He scores! A brace for Pepiel!
3: Gotta get it in! For the win! Yes! Yes! 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
4: 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I'm choking over here. Smoke, what you got for the people?
5: Well, it was a great weekend for the blue collar racers in NASCAR. First off, on Friday night, Ryan Sieg, driving for his own family team, won his first career race in the O'Reilly Auto Parts Series after over 400 starts and five runner-up finishes. And on Saturday, Ryan Preece gets his revenge at Daytona after two horrific wrecks in consecutive years. He wins his first Cup Series race and pulls a full Jeremy Mayfield by winning and getting into the chase, just like Jeremy did in 2004.
4: I'm going to the Tar Heel defense on Saturday, specifically Xavier Lewis, defensive lineman, who I think was the game's clearest individual winner of top performances. Seven tackles, 4.5 TFLs, tackles for loss, two sacks. He was in on that 4th-and-1 stuff at the 5-yard line. He is a former preferred walk-on who had 8 tackles in 11 games last year. But he was the best defensive player on the field, arguably, in Carolina's win over TCU Saturday. Bill Belichick, after the game, would not single him out, but went with the team defense, congratulations and honors. But I think he did name Xavier first when he was listing out the defensive front. Melkart Ajaude was very good as well. He had that strip sack of Craig in the third quarter that created the field goal drive to put them up 15-10. He was a force out there. Derek McDonald had a good day. And on the offensive side, Jelani Thurman, we talked about him, the Ohio State transfer tight end, 4 catches, 94 yards. He was great. But Xavier Lewis, 7 tackles, 4.5 tackles for loss, 2 sacks, balling out for the Carolina defense. 704-570-9610. I'm being questioned on the text line about my Anne Hathaway take. Not by everybody. There are a lot of people who agree with me. Anne Hathaway is going to be in the new Days of Thunder movie. Tom Cruise is bringing it back. Days of Thunder 2 is coming out in 2028. And I got people saying, well, who would you rather have in there? I'm going to go with my guy. Who was this? Who said Allie Larder? Who said that on the text line?
5: See, that's fair if you want to say Allie Larder.
4: No, it was Carolina Mike. He said, what about Allie Larder? She kills it on Landman and can pull off the Southern charm. That's the answer for me. Like, somebody more along those lines. I like what Richie said about Anne Hathaway. He said Anne Hathaway is the Disneyfication of all that was good and decent with American movies. I think she's out of place in Days of Thunder 2. I'm not a fan of it. I would make a casting change today if I was in charge. Never would have hired her in the first place. So it does bring down my excitement a little bit for this movie, but I'll get over it. I'm still going to watch it.
5: Yes, she's also still a big actress, so it's good. It's going to help bring in box office money. And I'll also point this out, being a cinephile myself, Tom Cruise has only had one massive dud over the last 20 years.
4: What was that?
5: The Mummy.
4: The Mummy?
5: Yeah.
4: I don't even know if I remember
5: that. It was bad.
4: It was bad?
5: That there was stuff behind the scenes, too, where Tom Cruise was, because they were trying to create, Warner Brothers was trying to create their own Monsters universe, and The Mummy was the movie they tried to do it with, and it was awful.
4: Sorry, the text line got spicy real fast. Amit just said Britney Spears in her current state would be better than Anne Hathaway. I'm not laughing at somebody's misfortune. I'm sorry. Vince in Denver, Anne Hathaway is a saint. How dare you? Whatever. I don't care. Dirty Russian. I love this question from Dirty Russian. He says, is the first one really good? Sorry, I was in Russia when it came out. LOL. Days of Thunder, that is. Yes, yes.
5: It's one of those where I think it's gotten a lot better over time.
4: Okay.
5: Especially when it comes to just the fact that they were actually using the cars out on the track. And also, for as much as I love Talladega Nights, it made NASCAR an actual serious sport.
4: Yeah.
5: It's like, oh, we're not making fun of these hicks.
4: Oh, for sure.
5: It definitely helped by that, just the natural action that you actually saw, because Hendrick brought two cars out there for like Greg Sachs and I think Bobby Hamilton Sr. to race so they could get actual B-roll footage. It made the race so much, made the movie so much better. And I think it just kind of gets forgotten about because Top Gun gets more national love.
4: Okay. But yeah, I agree with that.
5: But I think like Quentin Tarantino has showed Like, I think Quentin Tarantino said that's one of his favorite action movies from that era.
4: Listen, I love the movie. It's phenomenal. I think others have said the same thing. I love Days of Thunder. I still am excited for number two. Don't love Anne Hathaway being in it. If you could replace Anne Hathaway with any actress in Days of Thunder 2, who would it be? 704-570-9610.
5: Would you be okay if Reese Witherspoon?
4: I would be completely fine. I think she's got a little bit too much rom-com to her personality,
5: that
4: probably.
5: Is fair.
4: But I do love Reese Witherspoon. So,
5: you're a man, so.
4: Right, of course. I would still definitely take Reese Witherspoon over Anne Hathaway in this role. I do like what Domestic Dispute in Waiting said very sarcastically. He said, yeah, KB, what we need is another movie with Zendaya. Is it Zendaya or Zendaya?
5: Zendaya.
4: Zendaya is how you say it? Mm-hmm. God, I'm old. What is she in?
5: She's been MJ in the Spider-Man movie. She's actually married to Tom Holland, who is Spider-Man. She was in a Disney show in the early 2010s. She was in The Odyssey along with Anne Hathaway in a much smaller role. She was in Dune with Timothée Chalamet.
4: Okay.
5: So she's been in some big projects.
4: No, I know she's famous. I'm just getting old, and I don't know these things anymore.
5: Then you don't keep up with movies like
4: Correct.
5: I do.
4: Correct. Let me sneak in a phone call real quick while these come in. We got Jonathan real quick who wants to talk about the Heels. Jonathan, what's going on?
6: What's going on, Kai? Hey, man, cut your son some slack, bro. For
4: I know.
6: Real.
4: He's little. I'll cut him some slack.
6: Man, hey, cut him some slack, man. He finding a team that he likes and let him stick with it.
4: All right, so what do you think about the Heels on Saturday?
6: Hey, man, one thing I noticed is we're going to be okay on offense, because one thing that I learned about that game was that Bobby Petrino, and like I think every like other pass play he had it with Billy to get it out real quick. Like, I'm trying to remember what it was. I think it was like a quick out. I heard them talking about it, where they were saying every pass play he had, it was a check down is what it was.
4: Yeah.
6: For him to get the ball out of hand. And we actually have a quarterback who is, like, competent, and knowing what to do and how to move the ball down the field is what I've seen. So I think offensively we're going to be okay, because I see what Bobby's trying to do, and I'm pleased with it. And, like I said, their defense, man, whew.
4: Okay, hey, no doubt about it, man. I appreciate the phone call. Thank you for holding on. Really good win for the Heels on Saturday. It's not about the opponent. It's about turning around momentum, changing the narrative. The defense looked lights out, and the offense has room to grow. We'll come back. Hour number three, we got to get back to the Panthers. The 53-man roster is set. They have traded for a linebacker, and a good one at that. And they brought in a pretty promising young defensive tackle. We'll get to it all next. 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
8: Gashouse Earl says, why do we give a quarterback 5 years, but linebackers get only 3 or 4 years? Please tell me, Earl, you are not insinuating that Bryce Young and Trevin Wallace are equals at their craft. Like, please tell me. I got this last week. Somebody said, why does JT Sanders get 3 years and Bryce Young gets more? Quit acting like Bryce Young has been as bad at his job as Sanders and Wallace. Are you freaking kidding me? The guy has the most game-winning drives in the NFL since he came to the league. He had 6 last year and went toe-to-toe with the league MVP twice. Like, miss me with these insinuations that, like, Bryce and Trevin Wallace are equals.
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0: 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Last night late, the Panthers made a lot of roster cuts like everybody else. We got theirs. I think they were the last team to announce. They were the last team to drop their initial 53-man roster, and it had some surprises on it. Trevon Wallace was outright waived by the Panthers last night, despite playing well in Friday's preseason finale. He was outright waived and has been picked up, reportedly, by the New York Jets, by Aaron Glenn and company. So Trevon Wallace is gone for good, and that will lead us into a conversation, I'm sure, about the 2024 draft class, because a lot of people want to talk about that. But, you know, Trevon Wallace was waived despite playing well. He's now a New York Jet. 10 offensive linemen initially made the squad last night. Chandler Zavala was one of them, but then Chandler Zavala was waived very early in this show, sometime around 3:15, 3:30 in that window today. Tom Pelissero of, I guess now ESPN, was the first to break the news that Chandler Zavala has been waived by the Carolina Panthers. 5 tight ends made the team for now. All of them, basically. Tommy Tremble, Mitchell Evans, Darren Waller, JT Sanders, and Felipe Franks. For now, the Panthers are carrying 5 tight ends. You know, there are people who believe that this is just a bit of maneuvering, maybe still looking for a trade with a tight end needy team to potentially offload a guy like JT Sanders. That's not a guarantee, but it's certainly what people are thinking with the way that initial 53-man roster came out. David Moore was initially cut, but he's right back on the practice squad. Jasiem Reed was let go. He was waived as a younger player. He has cleared waivers, and he is now back on the Panthers practice squad. Corey Thornton didn't make the roster last night, but he's back on the practice squad as well. Same for Isaiah Simmons, who didn't make the initial 53, but is re-signed to the Panthers practice squad. Last updates, we know 12 of the 17 practice squad spots have been filled. Do we have more, Smoke? What you got over there?
1: Yes, we do have more. Carolina is signing former Dolphins linebacker Tyrell Dodson to their practice squad. Dodson has started 43 career games and has 379 career tackles to go along with 11.5 sacks and 4 interceptions. Do want to point out, too, he started his career as an UDFA from the Buffalo Bills in 2019. That's when Dan Morgan was working, I think, director of pro personnel around that time in 2019. So Dan Morgan probably had a hand in bringing him in. And also, Darrell Bevell was in Miami last year when Dodson was playing. Dodson, originally from Texas A&M, he was there during the last years of, oh gosh, who was the coach before Jimbo?
0: At A&M?
1: Yeah. He was the coach when Johnny was there.
0: Oh, I can see his face. Smoke, why'd you ask me?
1: Houston's head coach, former Houston head coach, and then went to Arizona. Oh gosh.
0: Why are we having a brain cramp?
1: It's going to tick me off so much.
0: This is horrible radio.
1: Kevin Sumlin.
0: Kevin Sumlin, thank you.
1: Oh,
0: got him.
1: God.
0: I could see his face the whole time when you brought it up.
1: He was a Sumlin guy, yeah.
0: It's about to make me very, very angry. Okay, anyway, so, you know what? The thing about that is, too, like, Tyrell Dodson, dude, if this was the number 10 linebacker room in the league last week, according to Pro Football Focus, what is it now? Like, you've got Devin Lloyd and Bobby Okeke together. What'd I say?
1: Okeke.
0: Oh, sorry.
1: We're going to have to get an official, like,
0: Okereke.
1: Because there's been like 4 or 5 different ways to say his name.
0: Okereke. That's what it is. Bobby Okereke is how you say it. But you've got Devin Lloyd and Bobby Okereke as your starting linebackers with Claudin Cherulis and Tyrell Dodson behind them. I feel like that's a pretty good linebacker room.
1: What did PFF know?
0: I don't know.
1: I wonder if they did that for, like, if they came out with that today.
0: I'm not sure. I'm really not.
1: I still would kind of look sideways, but I'm like, okay.
0: How excited are you about the Okereke signing? Because I think this is just a tremendous pickup.
1: I'm excited because they raised the floor.
0: That's it.
1: Like, I'm not expecting them to be some type of superstar.
0: I'm not looking for a Pro Bowl season.
1: No, but it's like, okay, we've gotten to a situation where we have two guys battling for a spot that doesn't instill any confidence in me. And now you got a guy who maybe, you know, still is older, but he's still got juice left in the tank. He's one of those guys that was kind of playing out of position last year on a defense that was bad outside of the front four, but it wasn't really his fault, and he's really good in coverage still to this day, and you've needed a coverage linebacker for years now. So,
0: well, and Devin Lloyd is a coverage linebacker, right? I mean, I don't know that Okereke is a coverage specialist, certainly at this stage of his career.
1: But he's far better than Chehrolis and Trevin Wallace.
0: His PFF grades in coverage last year were good, but I had a texter say earlier, guys, he allowed a 91 passer rating last year. So I've got to dig a little bit deeper into some of those advanced metrics.
1: I would also look at the secondary for the Giants last year.
0: I would agree with that. No, I would. I'd agree with that. So again, like Okereke is a we need a starter now veteran. Right, who has 800 career tackles. He was a captain in New York the last three seasons. As you said, the question is, you know, how much of the 2023 version of Okereke is left after a back injury, for instance? And now he's on the quote-unquote wrong side of 30, but he's only 30 years old.
1: Right.
0: Like, this is not a 34, 35-year-old, you know, that's just got last legs. He's there for leadership, a little bit of run stuffing, but he's going to get exposed here. I mean, maybe he gets exposed in the passing game, but I don't think it's one of those. And I look for him again to be your starting week one linebacker, health permitting, alongside Devin Lloyd. And that makes me feel a hell of a lot better about what they've got at the second level of this defense. Because this is the best linebacker tandem in Carolina on paper since
1: 2018.
0: Yeah. Yeah. Luke and Shaq for the first four, yeah.
1: Because that was the year TD got suspended.
0: Yeah, that's right. So it's been a long time since they had this caliber linebacker play.
1: It's
0: been a while.
1: 704-570-9610.
0: Hit us up if you want to get in here and talk some Carolina Panthers. Bobby Okereke, they signed him reportedly 2 days ago.
1: Still hasn't been official yet.
0: Right. He's still hasn't signed officially, but all indications point that that's going to happen. I'm guessing they're scheduling the physical, flying him in.
1: Well, technically, on the transaction report, they had him visiting with Carolina, I think, yesterday.
0: Okay.
1: So
0: okay.
1: I think it's just one of those situations where, and if this was a couple weeks ago, he would already be signed. But since they've met with him right as they were supposed to cut down, I think that's really been the only holdup here.
0: Right, right. I mean, people texting in, walk him down, saying it's so much better than what we had. You know, people are saying that Okereke makes this a more than serviceable linebacker room. We have Shrimp Fried Bryce asking, how in the world did they get Tyrell Dodson for nothing? He's a solid player. You know, again, sometimes we do this, you know, where we see him pick up somebody late in training camp, late in the preseason. You get your hopes up. They don't always turn out to be what you think they can be. But yeah, Tyrell Dodson, very, very solid linebacker. And as a depth piece,
1: he's on the practice squad. He's not even on 53, and you got that much experience just right there?
0: Yeah, absolutely. So Dan has gone to work to shore up the linebacker room in the last couple of days. I mean, I think, again, Okereke and Devin Lloyd together could – that had to be a huge selling point for Okereke at this point in his career. He was a cap casualty cut in New York back in March. He's just been biding his time, you know, and waiting for the right opportunity. Yeah, I think probably like a lot of veterans of his stature and his status, probably didn't want to go through a full training camp if he didn't have to.
1: That, and he's going to a team that made the playoffs last year. You look at his career, I think he's only played in one playoff game.
0: Mm, that's a good point, too. So, I mean, he probably sees a big opportunity to play alongside Devin Lloyd. So Dan has gotten really serious about the linebacker room these last couple of days. They also traded for a defensive tackle, and we talked about this earlier in the show. This is one, again, where I love the move on paper. I like what I see on some of the highlight clips that I've watched of T. Ray Edwards, who they just traded for with the L.A. Chargers late last night. The Panthers sent a 2028 sixth-round pick to the Chargers. In return, they get T. Ray Edwards. They're taking on his basically $900,000 salary. The Chargers were crowded in the interior. They have Tyre Tart and Dalvin Tomlinson and Jamari Caldwell and Nick Barrett and others. They have a lot of talent there, or at least they think they do, in their defensive interior. And so they chose, rather than waving Edwards and hoping he made his way back around to their practice squad, they chose to take the future sixth-round pick from Dan Morgan rather than losing him for nothing. Carolina needs healthy interior depth with Turk Wharton, you know, on the PUP list to start the season. And if you go watch, and I recommend that you do, especially if you're kind of a junkie and this is what you're into and you haven't already, go watch T. Ray Edwards. 6'2", 305, moves really well, had a solid preseason for the Chargers last year as a rookie, and played even better in the preseason this year for the Chargers. Played really well against Houston. I think that was the game, Smoke, where, correct me if I'm wrong, he had, what, three pressures and four stops?
1: Yeah, that, when I looked at a lot of the film cut-ups from his preseason performance, most of it came from that Houston game, which is why I think directly Carolina was interested in him, because they were probably looking at Houston all 22 to get ready for the preseason game in a joint practice, and he probably just kept on popping out on film.
0: Yeah.
1: Just some of the stuff he did, the fact that he was able to split between two linemen, like it wasn't a lineman and a tight end, which still would be impressive, but he was able to just basically throw one lineman to the one side and the other, like, tackle to the other side and basically lead to a run stuff. It's like,
0: yeah,
1: okay, this is a mountain of a man that can actually move and got power too.
0: No, he plays with his pads low. I mean, everything you see on tape looks pretty good. He's not coming in here to start. I don't even know how many snaps he'll get, you know, certainly in the first couple of weeks of the season. But that defensive line room, Derrick Brown, Bobby Brown, Cam Jackson, who's still a very young guy, Lee Hunter, still a very young guy as a rookie, the undrafted kid, Aaron Hall, out of Duke, your guy, makes the roster. We've been hearing a lot of good things about him and saw some good things in the preseason, and they basically just said he has more than done enough to earn his place on the roster. So Aaron Hall's on this team, and now T-Rod Edwards is as well. So Brown, Hunter, Bobby Brown, Cam Jackson, Aaron Hall, T-Rod Edwards. I don't know that it's ideal. I mean, you've got Turk Wharton. You'd like to have him, right? You want him out there.
1: And you hope that Turk, when he gets back, plays more like he did 2 years ago than he did last year.
0: Sure. But, like, Walk Him Down just said, we have to be the heaviest D-line in the NFL. I don't know about that, but there's certainly a big difference in size.
1: It's a night and day difference from what it was when Scott Fitter was GM.
0: No doubt about it.
1: We were talking about 300-pound defensive tackles, and that was about as big as a guy.
0: Well, let's talk about that then. Let's talk about that. Because T-Rod Edwards is here. They traded for him last night, future sixth-round pick. I think it makes sense, and I do like it. But I know Adam Gold has been under fire on Twitter today for criticizing the Panthers' draft classes in 2023 and 24. You know, what a disaster it's been. I think they only have five combined contributors left from those two draft classes, I'm not mistaken.
1: I think with the Zavala cut, Bryce is the only pick.
0: Yeah.
1: Because it was Bryce, Jonathan Mingo.
0: Bryce Mingo, DJ Johnson, Chandler Zavala. And then the safety, Jamie Robinson, out of Florida State.
1: And that was a Willie P guy.
0: Didn't
1: work out.
0: And Bryce Young is now the only guy left from that 2023 draft class.
1: It's kind of looking like the 2019 class where we had Brian Burns still here, but that was the only holdout from that class because outside of it, it was ugh. And 2024 is not looking great right now because you already cut a third-round draft pick in Trevin Wallace. Jonathan Brooks we've not seen on the field for a consistent stretch. XL, I mean, we've all talked about him and his struggles. So 2024 is not looking good, and I can understand that's more on Dan Morgan right there.
0: Well, that's his, right? 2023 was the last year of Fitterer, okay? And again, I want to point out there are people texting in, you guys got to get after Dan Morgan. You know, these draft classes are producing not... Remember, 2023 was the last draft of Scott Fitterer. And I will say again, in Dan Morgan's defense, and this is not a, hey, it's not his fault, guys, leave him alone. It's just in his defense... He got the job in early 2024. They made these picks in April of 2024. And then after that draft, started cleaning house in the front office. There was a lot of churn, a lot of guys replaced in that front office. And I would tell you again that it looks like the 2025 draft class is off to a pretty good start. You know, we'll see where it goes. It's still too early to make any sort of determination yet.
1: And unfortunately, we have to wait a year for Nick Skorton to come back.
0: But one of those guys is already gone. I mean, Trevor Achan did not make the club last night, okay? They kept three running backs, Chuba Hubbard, Jonathan Brooks.
1: IR.
0: Well, right, but I mean, he was trending toward not being a factor, I think, anyway.
1: Right.
0: I think Jimmy Horn Jr. is going to take all the return jobs when it's all said and done. But like McMillan, obviously offensive rookie of the year. Skorton's hurt, had a really solid rookie year. Princely, TBD, right? We'll see. Trevor Achan, he's on IR. He's hurt, but his stock was falling. Lathan Ransom, still there, could be a big contributor. Cam Jackson, going to be a starter as of right now. Mitchell Evans, right? He's going to be a factor. Jimmy Horn Jr., sixth-round pick, definitely going to be a factor in some way, shape, or form. So 2025 is still TBD.
1: But it's looking a lot better than 2024 did at this point last year.
0: But 2024, Xavier Leggett, you know, not exactly on great terms with the fan base. Hasn't done much yet to live up to the first round billing. Mm-hmm. Jonathan Brooks, TBD. We're excited, but he hasn't done anything yet. Trevin Wallace has now been waived and picked up by the New York Jets. JT Sanders, the fourth round pick in 2024. He made the club, but is he going to stick? Is he there to play, or are they holding on to him to see if they can drum up a trade offer?
1: And he was vague posting on Instagram earlier this morning.
0: Was he? I didn't see that.
1: Yeah.
0: What'd he say?
1: I forget exactly the quote, but it was one of those inspirational quotes, you know, to get yourself in a mindset. It's like, oh, you're either being traded or getting cut.
0: Right.
1: Because I think that was the holdup probably on the 53, is they were trying to find a trade partner or trying to get a trade deal done to trade JT Sanders, but they just couldn't get to the agreement.
0: Okay, let me keep going here. 2024, fifth round pick, Shaw Smith-Wade makes the club. Had a solid preseason. He's going to play a lot of snaps. Jaden Crumity, sixth round pick, 2024. Is he playing anywhere? Is he in Green Bay?
1: I think he's still in Green Bay.
0: Okay, and then the seventh round pick in 2024, Michael Barrett, which they turned into Mike Jackson via trade with the Seattle Seahawks. So, you know, I don't know how Michael Barrett's holding up, but they immediately got rid of him in exchange for their other starting cornerback, Mike Jackson. So that's a win, right?
1: Yeah.
0: Okay. So 2024, doesn't look great. I mean, if XL turns out to be a serviceable wide receiver, if Jonathan Brooks is a starting caliber running back who is close to what we think he can be, if Shaw Smith-Wade's a consistent contributor, and you use the seventh round pick to go get Mike Jack, I think you can live with 2024, understanding they started making a lot of, you know, tough changes and a lot of personnel changes in the front office right after that.
1: And it's felt like it's been noticeable how different they go about the draft in 2025 and 2026 as opposed to 2024. That's
0: right.
1: Something that also... it's in the back of my mind. I think it's fair to criticize 2024 for Dan Morgan, but I also think, too, it's one of those where you were kind of in a – it's weird the way that the draft season works when it comes to scouts, because essentially their season ends on draft day, and essentially that's when everyone gets cut. We've seen it happen before, but it's not – 2024 is not looking good, but 2025 is looking a lot better.
0: Yeah.
1: And I think there's a lot more positivity when it comes to 2026, too.
0: Again, Brad Crawford rightly pointing out, Brad Crawford hater, that is, saying you got to include Jalen Coker in 2024. And 100% you're right about that. That was one of the best UDFA pickups of the league that year. All right, we got to step aside. We'll hit a break. We'll come back. We have some breaking Panthers news on the other side. 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
3: It's something we're really excited about, the depth of our rush group and the ability for those guys to play inside and outside.
4: 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I think we're very slept on, but it's cool, though, because when we all start doing our thing, they just got to stay where they are.
3: Great for Pat Jones to get back out there, had a long offseason rehabbing, for him to be back playing football under the lights, to get a sack, it was such a cool moment. 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
1: 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You'll be glad you did.
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0: we got breaking news coming out from the Carolina Panthers toward the end of the previous segment, and we got to talk about it. Sports Radio 92.7 WFNZ, KB and Smoke with you here on a Monday. The preseason is over. Cutdown day was yesterday, but the Panthers continue to churn the roster, as is normal and customary this time of year. But the breaking news over at Panthers.com, I don't even think they've tweeted this out yet or posted it on social media, have they, Smoke?
1: No, they haven't. I literally was concerned. I thought you got
0: No. I didn't get got by the internet goblins. This is for real. It's over at Panthers.com. The Panthers have made it official. They have signed Bobby O'Carrotcake to a one-year deal today. Linebacker, former captain of the New York Giants, played his first four seasons, I believe, with the Indianapolis Colts. Spent the last three with the Giants, was a team captain, led them in tackles last year. The reports came out 2 days ago that they were signing Okereke, and he is now, according to Panthers.com, officially a member of the Carolina Panthers roster. And Dan Morgan has been working hard to get this linebacking room up in tip-top shape and ready for week one. They have also signed Tyrell Dodson, the former Dolphins linebacker. That news came out about, what, Smoke, an hour ago, I believe?
1: Yeah, right at 4 o'clock, and he's signed to the practice squad, not a part of the active 53-man roster,
0: there
1: but
0: you
1: the
0: go.
1: Practice squad.
0: All right, so there's good news and bad news, all right? So buckle up. I gave you the good news first. Bobby Okereke is now a Carolina Panther, and I think this linebacking room is a hell of a lot stronger today than it was 2 days ago. The bad news is that despite making the initial 53-man roster, and to make room for Bobby Okereke on this Panthers 53-man roster, Carolina has placed offensive lineman Brady Christensen on injured reserve with a hamstring issue. He was, of course, coming back from a torn Achilles tendon from last season, had played throughout the preseason, including Friday's finale against Houston, and he will now have to miss at least the first four games of the regular season. So Christensen made the initial 53-man, but now he's going to IR with a hamstring issue. I thought earlier in the show, them waving Chandler Zavala could be the corresponding move to get Bobby Okereke on the roster. Instead, it's sending Brady Christensen to IR, where he'll miss the first 4 weeks of the regular season.
1: Right position, wrong player.
0: That's not great. That's not great at all.
1: And you have to start getting concerned.
0: Well, so you have real concerns. Tell me what your concerns are.
1: Well, having a hamstring, look, hamstrings happen, but it's the injuries are starting to pile up here for Brady Christensen. He's about to turn 30 years old because he's a BYU player. So even though he's not been in the league that long, he entered in pretty old. He's coming off an Achilles injury. He's coming off now. He has a hamstring issue, so he's going to miss four games. It's one of those things where the best ability is availability. Unfortunately, for as talented as Brady Christensen is, we're starting to have a real issue with his availability here. And when you have a position where you had 12 different combinations last year on the offensive line, and you want to limit that or want to have at least good depth, like, I can't trust Brady Christensen to stay out on the field right now. And that's been, and this has been a problem not just for the last 2 years. Remember, he missed all of 2023 after the first game.
0: Yeah.
1: So this has been happening for a while now, for as talented as he is.
0: It stinks.
1: It does.
0: It really stinks. Who is the...

0: The Baltimore offensive lineman they just signed to the practice squad. I don't have that in front of me right now. I forget the kid's name.
1: Corey Bullock.
0: Corey Bullock. All right. So he signed to the practice squad, correct?
1: No, he signed.
0: He signed.
1: That was the response for waving Zavala.
0: That's right.
1: Was putting Bullock on.
0: So they would still then have 9 offensive linemen on the 53-man as of today, right? You know, they started with 10. They kept 10 offensive linemen last night when the first 53-man roster was released. Zavala has been waived. Christensen has been now placed on IR to miss the first 4 weeks of the season. And so Corey Bullock, they claimed him off the Ravens. I guess they waived him. The Panthers claimed him. And so Bullock's on the roster. So that means, at least as of now, still 9 offensive linemen on the Panthers 53-man. One of those, by the way, is also Stone Forsyth, making the initial 53-man. What does that tell us? How do we smoke saying a prayer over there? I don't love that, right? It's not ideal. We spent a lot of time this preseason, even going back to the offseason when they first brought him in, Smoke saying, man, a lot of people say, please be a camp body. I mean, this was the worst tackle in the NFL last year. He has made the roster. Stone Forsyth is part of the initial 53-man roster.
1: And we're back to one injury being away for him getting on the field.
0: Yeah. Yeah. Travis asking, am I the only one that's getting tired of Brady Christensen and his injuries? We should have cut our losses with him a while ago. Well, you're not losing it. Like, you haven't committed a ton of money to Christensen.
1: They're essentially vet med deals now.
0: Yeah. No, he's been pretty reliable since he's been here. But you're right in that the injuries are now starting to really mount for him. First, it was the torn Achilles. Now it's a hamstring injury that's going to place him on IR.
1: Well, technically bicep first.
0: Yeah, that's true. He had the bicep, too.
1: It was the bicep that made him miss most of the 2023 season. Then he stays healthy for 2024, but he doesn't get to play that much because they signed 2 offensive linemen. Then he comes in, ironically, for Robert Hunt, who had a torn bicep. And then he gets hurt with the Achilles injury in the Buffalo game. Comes back here, gets back from the Achilles, looks a little bit of rusty, which you would expect, and now you have the hammy.
0: Yeah. You said that you think it's nearing the end for him in Carolina.
1: Yeah. The fact that first off, I thought he was going to leave after 2023.
0: Right. Well, we all thought he'd get a decent free agent deal.
1: And then he came back after the 2024 season. I thought he was going to get paid a lot of money, and then the torn Achilles happened. So it's one of those things where you're the only team that's really taking chances on him and bringing him back. And I guess other teams just don't want to do it just because they have offensive linemen that they want to keep, or the fact that his age maybe is a concern along with the injuries. How much longer is he going to be here?
0: I think part of it depends on how the offensive line plays in the first 4 weeks, Smoke. Like, that's still my biggest concern about this team right now. I'm a little concerned about the depth on the defensive tackle side of things right now. I think they've got big bodies and a couple of really good players. But, like, the depth, I do wonder how deep they go in the defensive tackle rotation. But overall, I feel pretty good about this defense and their ability to be a top third defense, let's say, potentially in the NFL. Potentially. But offensive line play concerns me. And if you're going to roll out there with the offensive linemen they have on this roster right now, we saw what it looked like at times in the preseason. I think you can get by these first couple of weeks with, you know, Freeling and Hunt and Fortner and Lewis and Rashid Walker. But you can't really afford any injuries. Both Icky and Taylor Moten have started the season on injured reserve lists, meaning they're both going to miss at least the first 4 weeks of the season. I'll also say it's kind of the benefit, Smoke, of having an early bye in this. You know, we don't always love having the early bye, but in this case, you've got a week 5 bye. So if you can manage, if you can go 2-2, ideally 3-1, if you can go 2-2 through the first 4, like, I think you're going to have some bumps along the offensive line those first 4 weeks. It might get a little bit bumpy at times, but then you get the week 5 bye, and by week 5 of your 5th game, but week 6 of the season, could you have both Icky and Taylor Moten back for that game? Like, that's my biggest wish for this Panthers team, is to be able to navigate the waters against Chicago in week 1, Atlanta week 2, Cleveland week 3, and then a Sunday night game against the Lions week 4. Then you get the bye week before you have to go to Philadelphia. Boy, wouldn't it be great, Smoke, to know that coming out of the bye, you'd be rolling back out there with Icky and Taylor Moten as your tackles in week 6 in Philadelphia.
1: Oh, especially coming back to going to a place like Philadelphia, too.
0: Yes, 100%. So I'm a little concerned about the offensive line. But I love what Dan has done. Clearly, this is a former linebacker who knows they didn't have enough at linebacker, and what he's done to rapidly, I think, bolster that room, raise the floor of that room at the very least, trading for Bobby Okereke and trading, or rather signing, Tyrell Dotson. I'm pretty happy about that. I like what they have in the secondary, okay? You know, I love the physicality of guys like Merrick. You know, I think this team is going to be physical and hit people. They should be, health permitting, pretty damn stout against the run, right? So I feel pretty good about this defense. But offensively, this was they were 28th in offense last year. They have to be better. But they will not be better if they can't protect or run block to allow Chuba Hubbard and Jonathan Brooks to move the ball on the ground. So that's my biggest concern about this team in the first 4 weeks, especially now that we know Icky and Taylor Moton will not be available. 704-570-9610. Hit us up on the FNZ text line. 704 number saying, I can see the Carolina Panthers in many low-scoring games, much improved defense, and offense that's going to struggle to score points. 704 number saying, Bryce is going to be running for his life. I hope not. Like, there are some things. And, you know, Dave Canales, despite telling us unequivocally they lost the joint practice to Houston, they got whooped up front, especially on the ends, but that overall he still likes what they've done offensively in the preseason. I realize people are rolling their eyes at that. I still think that there are things they can do to mitigate some of this, right? Bringing in the extra tight end for protection, chipping a little bit more. Like, I guarantee you they are going into the regular season smoke understanding what some of their challenges are right now, and they will do their damnedest to adjust accordingly. And best case scenario, they get through it. They win two games. They go 2-2 in their first four, and you could potentially go to Philadelphia coming out of the bye in week six with your starting tackles back.
1: Well, the thing is, too, like, I don't even know if Icky's going to have his job back. Because if Rashid Walker continues to play as well as he has for the most part during the preseason.
0: Yeah. Maybe.
1: Yeah.
0: Maybe. You think he's getting Wally pipped? I think it depends on how Walker plays.
1: If Walker plays well.
0: Are they running the football? You got to run the football with a defense.
1: No, I know. I agree.
0: What I'm saying is, like, okay, maybe Walker looks good in pass pro. That's what I'm looking for out of him. But do they run the ball as well as they want to and they need to? Because you know, even if Icky has the occasional hiccup in pass protection, you can run behind that guy.
1: Yeah, that's never been a problem for him.
0: When you need to pick up second and four, third and three, you know, you can go multiple places when you want to run the ball, but, you know, you can run behind Icky Ekwonu. Can you run behind Rashid Walker when you need to in these first 4 weeks?
1: That's going to be a big question.
0: That's what we've got to find out. 704-570-9610. Hit us up on the FNZ text line. 704 number saying Okereke should have been signed. He has been signed, officially. If you're just tuning in, it's probably up on social media now, but if not, it's the top headline on Panthers.com. They have signed Bobby Okereke, but the corresponding move is to place Brady Christensen on IR with a hamstring injury, meaning that you won't see him until at the very least the fifth game of the season, week six, following the bye. It means Stone Forsythe is going to be on the roster, at least for now. And who knows, maybe that's not guaranteed smoke. I mean, look how active they've been in these 24 hours. Maybe it's not a given that Stone Forsythe is on. I don't know. I guess who else are you going to get, though? He's been here all the camp.
1: Look, Stone. We're not excited for Stone Forsythe. He wasn't a great player last year, and there's a reason he's only a swing tackle, but a lot of these O-line coaches and a lot of these coaches in front office personnel do value experience on the offensive line. Even if you think this guy sucks and you'd rather have a rookie playing, experience does matter to a certain extent when it comes to these backup guys. And I think that probably is one of the reasons why Stone Forsythe is going to be in the league for a while.
0: He's just so big. You know, how old is he now? He's not that old, right?
1: I think he's only like 27, 28.
0: Yeah, I was paying attention a couple of times to Joe Gilbert, the offensive line coach.
1: Yeah, 28 years old.
0: Yeah, I mean, I saw him spend a lot of time with Forsythe. I think they can get more out of him. I don't know. Ideally, you never have to see him play football. Like, in an ideal world, Stone Forsythe is on the sidelines for all four quarters every week until you get those tackles back out there on the field.
1: And to be fair, when he was in Seattle, he was largely a depth piece, too.
0: He was.
1: It's just last year that Pete Carroll brought him in, and he largely was a starter on offense, playing 13 games.
0: Sure, sure. Texter Mike in Greenville says, I see excuses for Bryce. I mean, I don't think that's what we're doing here. It's just a reality. This team has spent a lot of money on their offensive line, both in terms of free agent dollars and draft capital. Icky was a top six pick. Taylor Moton got paid pretty well a couple of years ago. They have a lot invested. And when your two tackles just aren't playing, yeah, they did what they did this offseason to help fortify the offensive line, you know, signing Walker, drafting Freeling, drafting Hecht, all that stuff. But, you're going with backup tackles, essentially, and a guy on the right side in Freeling who's brand new to the league and didn't anticipate having to play the right side right away. You know, the upside, the optimistic view of things, once again, is that there are no Will Andersons, Danielle Hunters, Josh Hines-Allens, Trayvon Walkers really in the first 3 weeks of the season. All right? You're going to face a Cleveland defense that is tougher in week three, but that kind of pass rush does not exist in the first 2 weeks of the season. So that's the upside if you're looking for reasons to be optimistic. But as far as excuses for Bryce go, no, they still have to make plays. This is the roster they're going to roll with. You have a tackle on the left side in Walker who absolutely should be able to do his part to keep Bryce's blind side clean. Now, Freeling on the other side, they're going to be hiccups, but at least Bryce can see that coming, in theory. So it's not about making excuses for Bryce. It's that you still just have an undersized quarterback. And the good news is his interior seems to be healthy for now, but on the edges, they're just not where they want to be. 704-570-9610. Hit us up on the FNZ text line. Right now we go to Smoke on the headlines.
1: All right, Kyle, speaking of injuries and how they could impact some of the early season games, this could actually be a benefit to Carolina because the Lions announced yesterday that safeties Kirby Joseph and Brian Branch are going to be starting the year on the PUP list, which means they'll miss the first four games. So now the Lions safety core, the starting safeties, will not be available for Carolina's week four game.
0: Wow.
1: Yeah.
0: They're dropping like flies on this schedule.
1: Yeah, well, just the safeties in the first 4 weeks.
0: I know.
1: Kobe Bryant's going to be out. Now you have both of the safeties out for the Lions, and they're really good safeties at that. I know they still have Aiden Hutchinson, who's going to be wreaking havoc because he's one of the best edge rushers in the game, but not having those two safeties is going to hurt the Lions in the first 4 weeks, especially when you look at how small the margin of error feels like it's going to be for the NFC North.
0: Yeah, what else you got over there?
1: All right, well, it was made official today, not really a shocker, but Virginia Tech's gone from drunk in the mid-90s to grunk in the mid-2020s as Ethan Grunkemeyer is going to be the starting quarterback for the Hokies. Kyle, what do you think about this move?
0: I think they made him a captain like a week ago, so everybody saw this coming. This was the guy that James Franklin wanted. Bo Prabula, who we just watched on Saturday for Virginia, you know, as the story goes, I think they sent car service. Virginia Tech, James Franklin sent a car service to pick up Prabula, bring him to Blacksburg. Thought he was going to get the job. And then James Franklin finds out that Matt Campbell is bringing his own quarterback with him to Penn State. So Grunkemeyer's out. And at the last second tells his staff, we're pivoting. It's not Prabula anymore. We're going with Ethan Grunkemeyer. So this is the guy that he handpicked.
1: I do want to point out, Kyle, are you getting the same vibe? Now, I know you're biased, but are you getting the same vibes as I am? That it feels like this is the most like competitive this Virginia Tech rivalry's been since the early 2000s?
0: Yeah. Since the George Welch days, maybe some Al Groh teams, yeah.
1: When Al Groh had Matt Schaub.
0: Oh, yeah. Now, Al Groh had some damn good teams.
1: He did.
0: Now, this is the first time in a long time that it really feels like they could be on a level playing field for the foreseeable future. Because, I mean, but listen, for my Wahoo fans, you know I'm biased. I want you to lose everything. But I think Tony Elliott's a great man. I think he's clearly proving himself to be a great coach right now. I don't know if what they did Saturday is sustainable, but
1: specifically running Prabula that much.
0: No, but he can recruit, and the guy knows he can evaluate talent. Just a matter of how long before Dabo steps down in Clemson and Tony goes home to
1: Death
0: Valley.
1: You're going to be using that one for a while now, aren't you?
0: All right, we'll come back. We'll wrap up the show. 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

0: 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Preseason's over. Cut downs happened last night. The roster continues to churn, and now we wait 13 more days, 13 long days, to see the Carolina Panthers face the Chicago Bears in Uptown. But it's close. It's very, very close. Let's go to the phone lines one final time here on a Monday. Steven has been waiting to talk. Steven, what's going on, brother? Thank you for holding on.
1: What's up, guys? Thanks for having me on.
0: Of course.
1: Big fan of the show.
0: Thank you.
1: A lot of chew on with all the moves Dan's making. I think, when Dan originally got the job, I was in the hater category. I thought he probably made one too many form tackles over his NFL career to be a GM. But, if you look at the moves he's made and the pieces that he's put in place from top to bottom on the roster and really trying to build out depth at each one of those, I mean, he can't control injuries. What I would say is kind of right along with you guys. I mean, O-line has got to be a concern, and maybe even the biggest concern of all is the fact that we've got, Bryce Young in a situation where he's practically in a contract year behind, sort of a musical chair O-line right now. So probably going to be a rough start to the season, but, if it's first and 10 from the 20-yard line and you've got Darren Waller and Tet and Coker and Brooks coming out of the backfield, I mean, that's going to be a tough offense to stop inside the red zone if we can get there. So excited to see what else he's got planned. We got to make some moves on the tight end space. There's no reason, honestly, I'd love to see them move Tommy Tremble if we could, even with the heroics in Atlanta last year. But thanks for having me, guys.
0: Thank you. Appreciate the phone call. Tremble's a starter, so I don't think they're moving him. Yeah, he's not going anywhere. Not now, anyway. Now, keeping five tight ends is a decision. Do I think there will be five tight ends on the roster come week one? I'm pretty skeptical of that. I don't think. Smoke, what would you place the odds we see five tight ends on the roster 13 days from now?
2: 5%.
0: 5%?
2: That's being generous.
0: Holding out for a Sanders trade, we think? Is that the...
2: Yep, and if they don't, they'll just cut them.
0: Probably so. Yeah, probably so. The offensive line. It's not even... For the people who have texted in, the one guy in particular, I guess there were two of them. Here we go. You guys are setting up the excuses for Bryce Young. Guys, they got to run the ball, too. They got to run the ball. And you got to have five offensive linemen who can move the line of scrimmage, who can block and create holes for these running backs. It ain't just about Bryce. It's just about the offense in total. They need to be able to run the football.
2: And we saw how inconsistent it was when the injuries continued to stack up as the season went on.
0: Yeah. And again, Brady Christensen going to IR with a hamstring. They have signed Corey Bullock off the Baltimore Ravens practice squad. I mean, they claimed off of waivers, I should say. Looks like he's going to make the 53, but even then, that's not a guarantee. There's a lot that's going to happen over the next couple of weeks here. There's a lot that's going to happen, and I don't think this roster is anywhere close to finished just yet. So we'll see where it goes. 704-570-9610. Hit us up on the WFNZ text line. 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And it's time to catch you up on what you've missed. It's time for the Rewind. And we go back to hour number one. Panthers legend, ESPN NFL analyst Steve Smith Sr. back for his Monday conversation. Here's Smitty on Carolina signing veteran linebacker Bobby Okereke.
3: It brings some veteran leadership, right? You got to think about it. Outside of Devin Lloyd, right, and Jalen Phillips, there's a lot of young guys. So he has some leadership and some things that he can talk and help guys walk through. Looks that he saw 10 years ago, or 7 years ago, he's longer in the tooth. So he will be able to help these guys understand and see, and that will help them advance and play faster, right? You need a guy, sometimes he may be losing it athletically, but his ability to understand and help guys around him because his FBI, which is football intelligence, man, that comes with a price that you got to be willing to pay.
0: Panthers also, by the way, at the linebacker position today, signing Tyrell Dodson, the former Miami Dolphins linebacker. They've signed him to the practice squad, but Dodson has 43 career starts, 379 career tackles, 11 and a half sacks, four interceptions. So more depth behind Devin Lloyd, Bobby Okereke, and Claude Nchereles. Dan Morgan getting very serious about the linebacker room in the last couple of days. Later in the show, and finally, Eric McClain, ACC Network college football analyst, former Clemson Tiger, on North Carolina's win over TCU.
4: Man, I've got to give credit where credit was due. I did not think it would look like that. I thought that it was going to be more of, you know, the same, just because that's the only sample size that we really have from a year ago. And I'm right there with you. That defense looked good, specifically that defensive line. They were big. They were nasty. They were causing all kinds of chaos, and I loved it, man. So hopefully that is something that they can build upon. I had many people texting me, this is finally a true Bill Belichick team, a dominant defense, a fun defense, and on offense, you're just going to the tight end time and time again. I said, I'm in. I'm all for it, baby. Let's do it. And they got the big dub, which I think will be important as we continue to see these conferences, either separate or not, with how they perform and out of conference matchups. So a big deal to start the season off ACC 1-0 against other Power 4 opponents.
0: That's the Rewind, a look back into the show each and every day as we wrap things up. 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
2: Tip my cap to Lex Thomas. What a way to make a debut with the Western Carolina Catamounts. Then with 320 passing yards and 69 rushing yards, and a win over Eastern Kentucky, and also made NC State fans jealous that Lex balled out while their quarterback struggled.
0: Yeah, that's true. God, what a great weekend of college football. I'll tip my cap to Heels fans. I don't think you expected that. You had a pretty fun weekend as Heels football fans, so tip of the cap to you. We are back tomorrow. Looking forward to it. Until then, for Smoke, I'm KB, Sports Radio, 92.7 WFNZ.
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6: These individual, let me find a local judge in good old Baton Rouge. Let me find a local judge in Paducah, Kentucky. Like, those seem to be layups, and you're eligible to enter the portal. It's just, it's such a giant cluster. And now, Bonin, an LSU fan is furious at me.
7: Easy there, fella.
6: LSU fan is, what happened?
7: You just cussed there. You got that fitty?
6: Oh, did I? What'd I say?
7: You got that fitty?
6: Yeah, I dumped him. Right. What'd I say?
7: You just said cluster F.
6: Oh, damn. Yeah. My bad. What did I say, though? I didn't say F?
7: No, you said cluster.
6: I said the F word?
7: Yeah.
6: Oh, damn.
7: With no thought of it.
6: I had no idea I said it.
7: We got to go to break now.
6: You want me to take on the LSU guy later?
7: Please do. Let's just towel off.
6: You afraid I might cuss at him, too?
7: Yeah, let's just. We got to get the dump on.
6: I cannot believe I just used the F word.
8: Wake up. 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
6: Let's talk about the Carolina Panthers, because yesterday, and we had to wait for it a little while. I know Joe was probably waiting to write a story, but eventually we got the initial 53-man roster, because you know there will be a change or two. They also, Bone, or look like they're about to add officially Bobby Okereke, linebacker from the Giants, on a one-year deal. They made the trade for Terah Edwards at D-tackle. So there's a lot to talk about right now with Joe Person, TheAthletic.com, one of the best in the business when it comes to covering the Carolina Panthers, and he joins us here post-cuts. Joe, what's going on, man? How you doing?
17: Good morning, gentlemen. How y'all doing?
6: What's up, man? What's up? What did you think?
7: Glad we made the roster yesterday, you know?
6: We made the...
17: We all woke up this morning still employed. This is a good thing.
6: We survived cutdown day somehow, some way. What did you think was the biggest surprise or biggest couple surprises? How surprised were you by Trevin Wallace? Was that the top one?
17: Yeah, for sure. Because I didn't think he was going to be starting with Okereke on his way in, but I thought there was still a use for Trevin Wallace as a backup and a special teams player, but Claudin Cherulis is the better special teams player, and I think in these last couple of roster spots at certain positions, it comes down to special teams, and we saw that with Cherulis. So, yeah, I was surprised that they moved on from Trevin Wallace, that draft class from 2024, Dan Morgan's first one, is not looking great. Like, you've got Xavier Leggett with a big question mark. you know, maybe Jonathan Brooks kind of salvages it by being the back that they thought they were drafting in the second round a couple of years ago out of Texas. But, and now obviously, you know, Wallace is gone. But, and then the other surprise, I was kind of a little surprised that Chandler Zavala is still around and that they kept five tight ends. I mean, that's too many in my opinion. And certainly that could change. I mean, math could change today at 2 o'clock when the claims are announced and Okereke, I'm assuming, will be today. So they've got some more cuts to make. And right now they have 27 on offense, spots taken, and 23 on defense. So that feels like, if you're trimming the fat, to me, it feels like it's going to be on the offensive side.
7: Yeah, they have 15 spots combined right now with tight ends and offensive linemen.
15: That's
7: you feel
15: crazy
7: like that's
15: high.
7: An area where yeah. a couple guys might go. Busy day, Joe, as you know, yesterday, not just the cutdowns, but T-Raw Edwards comes in from the Chargers. What'd you think of that trade? And from what you know, what we're getting here with this this young man?
17: Yeah, it seems like he's a pretty decent penetrator and you know, run stuffer. I don't know that he's a guy that's going to, you know, create a lot of pressure on the passer, but they just needed another, you know, prospect in there because they're pretty thin with, you know, obviously they let A'Shaun Robinson walk in free agency. Then Turk Wharton has the neck surgery. And then let's not forget, I think LeBryan Ray retirement really kind of caught these guys by surprise. And so, you know, all of a sudden they're having to throw Cam Jackson and Lee Hunter right in there. And I know Cam's been around for now 2 years, and Lee Hunter was a high draft pick. So, I mean, you should be relying on guys like that. But I just felt, I think they felt that beyond those guys, it was just a little lean. And so, you know, they did keep Aaron Hall, and I think he did have a good camp after signing as an undrafted free agent out of Duke. But I don't know that they felt like he was necessarily ready to kind of plug and play. You guys know, especially early in the season, but really all season, like that, those interior D linemen, that is a very rotational group. Like they're running guys in and out of there on those hot, you know, September Sundays. But as I said, even all along, but I think Edwards buys them some time, you know, while they still wait for Wharton to get back. So I think it's fine. I mean, his college numbers were okay at Illinois, but clearly Dan Morgan and his scouts saw something in him.
15: Yeah, he definitely seems to have a heck of a preseason. We'll see if that translates. We're talking to Joe Person, theathletic.com. If you want great Panthers coverage, you know Joe is going to give it to you. So, Joe, let's talk about the wide receivers. Jasiem Reed, Horn makes it. Jasiem Reed ends up getting waived. I would think they want to bring him back on practice squad. I was surprised, though. I would have thought Reed over Mechie. I kind of slept on Mechie. What'd you think about what they did there at the receivers?
17: Yeah, here's what I think. I'm like you. I kind of went back and forth. I had Reed as my last receiver on my projection. And I literally like cut Mechie, you know, cut and pasted him or cut and deleted him out of this. I initially had him is what I'm trying to say.
15: Yeah.
17: back on the special teams, Jag, though, you know, we learned yesterday that ankle for HN is a little worse than we thought. I mean, but bad enough that he's going on IR with designation to return.
15: Yeah.
17: So, I mean, not season ending, but all of a sudden you need a kick and punt returner for the first four games. And I think Jim Horn's going to be that guy, but John Mechie probably is going to be the backup.
15: Yeah,
17: and
15: yeah,
17: so I wonder if that, you know, we didn't get to talk to Canales or Morgan yesterday. We're going to get Morgan tomorrow, I believe. So I wasn't able to ask that question, but that certainly to me is logical. And by the way, I mean, it's not like John Mechie had a bad camp. I mean, he was their leading receiver in preseason games. He's got some yards after catchability, maybe more so than Reed. I mean, Reed's kind of that classic long receiver who go up and high point it. You know, he did kind of have some unfortunately for him, some kind of sloppy routes that were, you know, he was having trouble with his footing on that wet turf the other night. And that, I'm not saying that's a reason he got cut, but I think the return thing with Mechie probably swayed it in his favor.
18: Very good point.
7: Joe, the new Saturday before all this, Bobby Okereke signed to play linebacker. How big of a deal is that, both in terms of the player that they're getting and also the need that this team has for a guy like him?
17: Yeah, for sure. I mean, we saw Sherrillis and Wallace, just neither of them separated this summer. I mean, they had every opportunity, and you know, you kind of went in with the idea thinking Wallace would end up winning that competition. And the longer it sort of became an either or, you're like, clearly he and I'll take this back honestly to his first two seasons. I mean, nothing against Trevin Wallace the person, but on the field, I struggle to like remember any super impact plays that he made out there. I'm sure there are a couple I'm forgetting, but they were few and far between in my mind. And he did have a sack the other night against the Texans, but you know, he's in there against the Houston second team offense. But and this is kind of when these are a little tougher decisions, I think, for front offices when you have to start cutting like day two picks that you made in the case of Dan Morgan. Yeah. These are no longer Scott Fitterer's guys that you're cutting. But Dan Morgan clearly thought they needed an upgrade there, and Okereke provides it. I mean, did talk to some folks around the Giants who thought that, you know, his play last year slipped, that they thought he looked like a step slow. Maybe he's playing through an injury. I don't know. I mean, he's still 30, which, you know, not super old. It's kind of right, kind of where it does start to, sometimes for some guys, you start to slip a bit. But hopefully, and you look at his stat sheet, and he still, you know, made a bunch of tackles. But what I was told is kind of like I just said about Wallace, there weren't as many impact and kind of momentum type changing plays that they had seen, especially his first year after leaving the Colts and going to the Giants.
18: A career high with 21 missed tackles too. He still made a ton of tackles, but he missed more than ever. But I also say this too, Joe, like, you know, this, he doesn't have to be Ray Lewis. Like, are you better than Cheryl? You know what I mean? Like, and I still think he will be. Now, we cannot complete this interview, Joe, about talking about fan favorite Haynes King. He could have livened up some of these preseason games, but unfortunately, he only played in the Hall of Fame game and had this injury. I know
7: he might be in the Hall of Fame soon.
18: Panther fans putting him in there. I know Joey told you after the game, I probably was healthy enough to play, but they wanted to sit me out, make sure that hamstring doesn't flare back up. Where do you think he's at? What is the team thinking on him? Is it as simple as developmental quarterback, we really like you, but we, you know, want to make sure that you don't get snatched away? Like, is he any threat at any point this season to push Kenny Pickett, or is this kind of like developmental guy and maybe next year he could be the backup? What do you think?
17: Yeah, I think it's mostly developmental, but I mean, don't mistake it. They really like him. I mean, they like his makeup. I remember 2 days after the season ended, after that Rams playoff loss, Dan Morgan told us, like, could you go get a? He was asked, could you go get a developmental quarterback? And he said, yeah. And if I do, I'm looking for one who can make plays with his arm and his feet. And that is Haynes King. Anyone who's watched Georgia Tech the last couple of years. And then, like I said, I mean, that was kind of a magical moment in Canton until it wasn't, when he either got hurt on the dive into the end zone or maybe during the celebration that followed. If you look, go back and look at that video. But nevertheless, and I don't even think that was a terrible thing, because it was, because, you know, you didn't get to see him, but the rest of the league didn't get to watch him also. Like, okay. if there's, I don't know if they're going to be able to sneak him onto the practice squad at any point this year. I think he'll stick, and then Kenny Pickett signed for 1 year, and yeah, I think there's a pretty clear path to Haynes King being the you know, QB2 in 2027.
18: Definitely.
7: Dexter asked, Jack, will Haynes, the guy's name is Jack, will Haynes King be a captain this year, Joe, on the team?
18: Panther fans love them some Haynes. Love them some Haynes King. All right, Joe.
7: That would be funny if he was a captain and JJ wasn't, though. I will say that.
18: Oh, how dare you. JJ, not only the long snapper, but also the fourth quarter entertainment on the TV broadcast. What can that man not do? He could probably write articles, too, Joe. He probably could. You know?
17: I came home from the stadium late Friday night, and my wife's talking about like how great JJ Jansen looked and his presence, and I was like, holy cow, I better fix my hair the way JJ.
18: It's unbelievable. We bring him on the air to chop it up with us, and our bosses rave about him. Man, that Jansen's unbelievable on the air. It's crazy. I'm telling you, he's taking over the world, Joe.
7: Trying not to put him on as much anymore.
18: Wives, bosses, everybody's impressed by JJ. All right, brother. We're impressed by you, Joe. All right, I want you to know that. Keep up the good work. TheAthletic.com, at Joseph Person on Twitter. Thank you, brother. Appreciate you, man.
17: Yeah, let's all check in with each other tomorrow just in case any of these waiver claims don't get us bumped off the air.
7: I'm always one day away.
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25: I'm Will Pelagic, and this is your Charlotte FC Minute. Charlotte FC has now won in Atlanta more times than any road venue, with four consecutive triumphs after a 2-0 victory Saturday night at Mercedes-Benz Stadium. Edon Toklamati and Liel Abada provided the goals, and they also provided the gaffer with one of his most satisfying victories as a Charlotte FC coach.
26: First 20-25 minutes, we controlled it with the ball, deservedly got the lead. The last 20 minutes of the first half, I thought we controlled it without the ball as well, and never really gave them any good looks. Really good performance all round. Second half, you know, great finish from Liel to make it 2-0, and probably my best win here. You know, I know we won the last two, but that's the most complete performance I've had, away at Atlanta. Really good performance from the boys.
25: Charlotte becomes just the third team in the expansion era with 10 wins to start its first five seasons as a franchise. Home Saturday to Houston. Will Polonchik, Sports Radio 92.7 WFNZ.
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27: Okay, let's go back to college football takes. I promise Floundy the floor here.
28: Yeah.
27: To be able to talk about his victory. They get the job done for you there, Floundy. Okay, it wasn't pretty. First quarter.
28: Don't be standing with your hands out there. You've been negative on them the whole offseason.
29: I'm allowed to be negative. I'm a fan.
28: No, right? I understand. I get it.
27: Go ahead, Floundy. How are you feeling?
28: Get your shine
27: after the
28: on,
27: victory?
28: Baby.
29: It feels pretty great, man, because to me, that was what was so amazing, was that I did not expect this to happen. I expected that they would compete a lot better, but I did not expect that they would win this game. And so to have that happen over there, to come away with the best possible scenario, which is that you win that game. I mean, now we're sitting in a seat where it looks very possible that this team makes a bowl game this year. It gives you hope for some of those other games. Like, I had this team starting 1-5. Those games against Pittsburgh, Duke, those look more winnable now. And that's what we're asking for, right? Just give me a reason to be excited to watch Tar Heel football. And they did that the other day. Bobby Petrino, the offense wasn't perfect, but I thought some of the plays that you saw him run, a lot of the motion that you saw, you didn't see that in the offense last year. It was very stagnant. And I think that was one of the main issues. He ran his quarterback. He actually figured out you can do that
27: right
29: with a guy that's a little mobile. And I thought Billy Edwards Jr., I know this is going to scare Panther fans when I bring up this phrase, but he was the point guard that you needed. Mm. And he was it was pretty much perfect. He had a couple of overthrows. He missed a couple of throws that would have been touchdowns, one to Jelani Thurman on the first drive, one to Jordan Shipp in the fourth quarter. But I think outside of that, he did a great job of distributing the ball. And the decision-making, there wasn't one decision that he made that I said, what in the world is he doing? I thought that was the reason why he started this game, and he showed you in this one.
27: A couple things I feel good about the rest of the way with this Carolina team that I am...
28: Listen at this
27: conversation. That I was not a believer in at all, right?
28: Yeah.
27: I do think... I think what you provided right there, by the way, that is a level-headed Carolina fan take. I don't disagree with any of that. I think you look at that Duke game, and it's winnable for Carolina now. Mm-hmm. I think you look at Pittsburgh. That's a winnable game now. It was a huge victory for them. There is no denying that this was a monster victory for them to start off with a win. there were plenty of chances for them to lose this game, and they didn't do it.
0: Mm-hmm.
27: I don't think TCU is going to be great. What I probably underestimated coming into this matchup was just how much new there was offensively, not only in quarterback, but also in identity. That TCU offense is night and day from what they looked like last year, mm-hmm. on top of them not having two guys that were going to be big contributors coming into this one, especially with Dwyer, who I loved and balled out against the Tar Heels mm-hmm. last year. Not having Dwyer in this one, I think, definitely hurt TCU. I think Jaden Craig, what a weird watch for me. I thought he did a great job stepping up in the pocket. He looks the part with the way he moves in the pocket.
0: Yeah.
27: Until he's throwing the football, which is also pretty important for a QB. Hey, why don't do the quarterback thing and start completing some of these passes? But Bill Belichick, defensive mastermind, wouldn't reveal who was calling the plays. The booth made it a point to say that it's a collective effort, so nobody knows who's actually calling the plays here. But it doesn't matter. Keep rolling that way if it's going to be that successful. Billy Edwards, good decision maker. Have some questions about the accuracy, man. There were some, I think what you saw offensively.
29: It was fine. It wasn't anything spectacular.
27: Petrino is that guy.
0: Mm-hmm.
27: He's always been that guy.
0: Yeah.
27: I think the production with like 320 yards is okay. But what's hilarious is that's one of the best production, points we've seen from a Bill Belichick coach team is 320 yards.
29: Top three that's offensive performance.
27: It's hilarious.
29: Let that sink in.
27: Right. Bobby Petrino is drawing it up to where there are open guys downfield mm-hmm. all over the place, and Billy Edwards was making the right decision. It was all about if he was going to deliver an accurate throw or not. That was it. So if you believe the accuracy is going to improve, okay, this passing game might be for real. Maybe. Just maybe, but it all depends on the accuracy. But Petrino and Belichick, man, the minds that they are.

0: puts two more touchdowns on the board probably in this game. Billy Edwards was throwing that rock, man. I thought that, like I said, the weather, you know, hurt a little bit of what they wanted to do. He missed the one throw by a hair to Ship when he threw it, when he threw the whole shot to him, and it just went past him. It was like third and 16 or something like that, and he took the whole shot, and it went right past Ship's fingertips.
1: Yep.
0: But I thought right there, he just missed that throw. But the thing about Carolina that showed up that we talked about when we previewed them, the size of their team is one thing. That big old offensive line, those big old running backs that they have, okay? But also, just defensively, man, he just put together a good team. At the beginning of the game, it looked like they were going to have a tough time. It was kind of first game, them trying to get used to live action and all of that stuff.
2: You mean Carolina's offense?
1: Carolina's defense.
0: Oh, yeah. Yeah, okay. They looked a little rugged at first. Sure. But then once they got their feet under, for one, Xavier Lewis, my God, he's still getting tackles for loss.
2: Balled out.
0: Abu Jaude came through with the sack fumble. You know what I'm saying? He might have a massive year, okay? So we can just start there. And then when I tweeted out, man, that doggone safety, Coleman Bryson, he a head buster back there, man. He was back there making some plays.
1: That was Wes's one tweet about the game, he was loving some Coleman Bryson.
0: Because at first I was going to tweet more, but I said, no, I'll save it till Monday. But I just thought that Carolina had a chance. I knew Belichick, like I said, I bet on his pettiness when I picked him. And I just said, man, I know he has schemed them up all summer long. He was embarrassed in that first game, even though he didn't let any of us know it. And I said, he's going to be ready for them. And then as they really started to lock them down, it just got to a point like his old Patriot defenses or whatever team he's coaching for, where you knew after X amount of time, you're like, TCU ain't going to. Now, like you said, did give him some help, special teams mistakes, some penalties and stuff like that. But you still have to take advantage of it, because that's not something that you could have counted on from this team last year. You couldn't count on, all right, we know that if this team makes mistakes, they're going to capitalize.
1: Well, they wouldn't have been as disciplined. They would have taken their own penalties like they did in the final two games of the year. So credit them for that.
2: That's right. And I think that I totally agree with. Where I need to stop short and where I might put back the hater cap on is, man, I really can't take anybody seriously that thinks TCU played a good football game.
0: No, that's true. That's fair.
2: They were bad. I am here to tell you, North Carolina can only win against the team that lines up across from them. I'm here to tell you that the defense, the defensive lineman, Xavier Lewis, who I think he was a zero star, right?
1: Was expected to end up as a walk-on at Austin Peay.
2: Balled out, okay? The defensive game plan was clearly very good. Jaden Craig had an inexplicable throw on a fourth down conversion attempt where if you keep it, it's not a walk-in, but he's getting the first down if he doesn't throw that.
1: I thought so, too.
2: He's getting it. So he decides to throw it, moving to his left, throwing where he has to open up his hips almost towards the right sideline, throwing left and with momentum, which is, I think, one of the worst throws you could possibly make on a football field. And of course, it was incomplete. And
1: to an open receiver, the guy that had room, if it's an accurate pass, it's probably a touchdown.
2: Yeah. I would argue, just go ahead and pick up the first down.
1: Oh, for sure.
2: But Jaden Craig also, something I underestimated, I did not realize he was so rush averse. Right? This is somebody that only had 75 yards rushing last year. I probably didn't put enough stock into that because he is an athlete. I would like to see him tote the rock just a little bit more. So much new with the completely different style of offense for them. The penalties killed him on some big plays that call plays back. So, like, here's what North Carolina, I think North Carolina fans can feel good about a victory. Don't have to apologize at all. You got the dub in Dublin. So all the haters can shut up for that aspect. Another thing is, I don't know how much better this team is. They're definitely better. That team would have lost that game last year. Mm-hmm. But to be fair, I think this North Carolina team loses if you have Kendall Briles and Josh Hoover for TCU. I think both things are true. So with all that being said, they look like a respectable football team. How much do you want to gloat and pound your chest for not being a dumpster fire? That couldn't be me. Charlotte wins three games this year. I'm very self-aware to be excited and also not pound my chest.
0: Yeah.
2: That's what I couldn't do. But you are clearly a better football team than you were last year because the bar was on the ground.

0: Yeah.
1: That's what I would say.
0: No, I was going to say, I think that, and what I felt the entire offseason about this team, and I picked them to go 5-7, and I feel like that they, you know, it really came down to the last game for me, but I've also maintained that I felt like this could be a surprise team in this conference. It's just the coaching, man. It's such a high level for them. You have it on both sides of the ball at this point. You have Belichick that can break down any, because that's why, you know, when people are like, oh, it's college football, this and a third. Now, these coaches know so much football. They know all the trends. They know all the stuff. They can sit there. That's why I said in the beginning what I thought would happen last year. I'm like, Bill Belichick can sit there for 15 minutes and tell you how he's going to break down how these offenses play in college and what you do against them, because he just knows that much. Now you add a Bobby Petrino who can also scheme up any defense. So you've now got a coaching staff that will pretty much have you in most of the games, if not all the games. I mean, we know they got to play Notre Dame, but they're going to have Miami you in too. Most of the games yeah. that you play. But even still, this is a team we're going to see more. And I don't want to get more, you know, out ahead of my skis. But do you not think with Belichick, some of the things that he's pulled off in the history of his coaching, that he doesn't sit there and he watches in Miami or he watches in Notre Dame and he comes up with a game plan to at least make it ugly for them, where it's going to be one of those where you like, oh, Miami going to come in, they're going to drop 60. Where you come in there and it is a dogfight. He holds them to under 30 and Carolina has a chance. And that's the thing that their coaching experience gives them with those two over there. I do think that the time, because I really felt like one of the things that kind of held it back, and I would say it from both sides, was the weather. I mean, first game of the year, so for one, you got a lot of new when you come out here and play, you know, guys playing against real competition for the first time because they don't get joint practices. But I thought the weather had a huge effect on that game. But I'm just like, man, I think that, you know, Carolina, they really got a good win. And also, too, the last thing I'll say before you go is I think that, you know, I'm huge on psychology of sports. And for them to go through the stuff they went through in the offseason and all the different things that were said about them, for those kids to come out and play the way that they played and play as hard as they did, it confirms everything they told me in my room where they talked about how much they love Belichick, how hard he coaches them, how he's there for them, all those things. They came out and played spirited, and they got a win. So we'll see. It's game one.
1: Right.
0: Can't just say, oh, they're going to be in Charlotte. But I think for UNC, just for what that win meant going up against what was said in the narrative about them coming into this season, that was a big win.
1: I didn't like it whenever they ran the football for most of this game.
0: I was scared people were going to fumble because that hurt them too when they fumbled.
1: Well, I was not a fan of their running game. I know that June put that game away after not playing at all in the first few quarters. The fact that he was the guy on that final drive to ice the game a little bit more away as that power back, I thought that was interesting. But even the way that the offense looked, I thought that they were going to run the ball more effectively on this TCU defense. And instead, there were guys running open in the secondary, in the second unit. It felt like there were a bunch of intermediate to big plays available out there for this Carolina offense.
2: Right.
1: So even the look of it, while I've always respected Bobby Petrino, it's the thing I think Bill Belichick got most right with any decision that he's made to this point. It's Petrino coming in where the resume speaks for itself. I don't know how much sleuthing there is being done, but it's just, hey, just go get the dude that produces everywhere. But man, Petrino was dialing it up to where open receivers were running downfield. And anytime they ran it, I was like, I'll be honest with you, I'd be throwing the rock quite a bit. And when they did, at least there were options there for Billy Edwards.
2: Well, and this was a TCU defense that last year was really good against the run. They returned both of their guys in the interior of the defensive line. So you figured they were going to be a team that if there was going to be a strength for them, it would be stopping the run. And you saw that. I think, look, Carolina's run game was fine. Is it going to be anything spectacular this year? I don't know. I liked when Jalen McGill was in the game. I thought he had a couple of nice carries. We just didn't see him that often. They went with Benjamin Hall, who they trusted in the offseason, took the steps that he needed to take. He was okay. Wasn't anything great.
0: They said they love him, though. Did you hear that on the broadcast?
2: Yes,
0: and they talked about how much they love him?
2: They definitely do with what he has put in the offseason, but we'll see what it ends up looking like. The other thing they did was the short passing game was an extension of the running game. Those short throws to Jelani Thurman, they started the game out with one, and immediately you knew, oh, this looks a little different. This makes a little bit more sense. You're trying to get your quarterback comfortable. It opened things up down the field, and Billy Edwards was able to take advantage of it. Here's how I look at it, just really quick, long term. Do I think that this improves this team massively and we're going to be looking at a team that can end up in Charlotte? No. Do I think this is a team that could even win 8 games in the best scenario? I don't think so. I think 7-5 is probably their ceiling. But you know what it did? It adjusted the floor. I don't think this team is going 1-10 or 1-11, 2-10. I think they're a team that's probably at least bound for a 5-7 season, and they could reach up to as high as 7-5.
1: As big of a hater as anybody, I would adjust the floor.
2: Yeah.
1: I mean, I had them when we did team week with 3 victories. I would have them as, I don't know, I'd probably set the over-under in Walker's world, probably at 4.5 at this point. Mm. Like, people, look, I do think the correct take is this could be a bowl team.
0: Mm-hmm.
1: Yeah. That's how we should talk about this team right
2: now. And that
1: there
2: would be satisfying.
1: Could be.
0: Should but
1: be.
0: I think now the thing is, and for one, I was going to say one time for Jelani Thurman. I mean, he already has more yards than he's had in any season
1: no,
0: prior.
1: That too. Yeah. By 10. Yeah, by 10. Yeah. And looks like a Walker
0: Mail
1: guy.
0: I think the biggest thing for Carolina fans is that you look at it, or even just casual fans, you look at it now when they come into a game and you no longer think it's a chalk up a win. I think that's the biggest compliment you can pay.
2: That's all we were really
0: and even
2: asking.
0: And yes, I'm saying, because I'm telling you now, I just think with the coaching that they've got, I'm not saying that they're going to upset the big dogs on their schedule, but you come into that game now where you feel like these could be interesting games, where you're sitting here like, this ain't the game where third quarter I'm going to be getting up trying to figure out, you know, where I'm going to get my food or something like that. Like, you could legit be sitting in the fourth quarter of these games saying, man, I don't know which way this one's going to go.
1: Like I said, though, Jelani Thurman, Walker Mayo all over him. Like me some Jelani Thurman.
0: 6'6", 250.
1: That'll play.
0: Can run a little bit. Mm,
1: Carolina, you looking?
2: Dude, Xavier Lewis created some movement, if you know what I'm saying.
0: And, bro, the start.
1: Of course,
0: the story of Abu Jaude was crazy. Like, yeah, I did not know his story was like that. And he's huge.
1: Glad he came back, by the way.
0: Yeah, he's so big. I was looking at him. I said, he's a monster. He's going to be a first round. If he gets double digit sacks again, he's going to be a first round pick.
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19: He back, Panthers legend, ESPN NFL analyst, and well, the preseason's over. He was the Carolina Panthers Television Network preseason analyst alongside Jake Delhomme and Anish Shroff, but now the regular season's about to begin, so Steve Smith is going back to his national media superstar status over at the mothership, but he's with us every Monday. Steve Smith with us on the FNZ hotline. Smitty, it's good to have you back, buddy. How was your weekend?
20: What's going on, man? How you doing?
19: Good, good. Enjoy the broadcast. I was live from Harris Cherokee on Friday night, and I had a three-hour drive home after, so I was listening to you guys driving back through the mountains. And, you know, it's the final preseason game. Clearly, you were having a whole lot of fun. A lot of it at J.J. Jansen's expense, which I thoroughly enjoyed. But what did you, generally speaking, think about the final preseason game and setting us up for what we're watching right now?
20: Well, I think the game was what it should be, the preseason game, where it gives a lot of young guys an opportunity to really showcase their talent, see how big of a transition they individually need to have, and then, you know, how big does the second, third, and fourth group, how do you formulate that? And you have to have these games to be able to formulate it. When you have guys going against each other, who see each other, know each other, learn each other mannerisms, and why is that important? Because as a football player, your job is to analyze the individual, body movements, all of that stuff. So you generally start doing that in your regular life when you're sitting at dinner, when you're sitting at lunch and breakfast with your teammates. And you start to learn about each other. And so, you know, when you have that, those mannerisms, then they manifest themselves on the field. And so if you've seen him when he steps with his right foot, he does this with his left hand, he's going to do that exact same thing, walking, running. And so when you have that, and then you get out there and you go against the Houston Texans, who are a little bit different, they don't know your mannerisms, you don't know theirs, but as a game plan, sometimes you don't get the outcome that you're looking for, but it's data and information. So I think, you know, it was good overall. I know it was long-winded, but just giving people a perspective of why.
19: No, it's good stuff. And I don't want to get bogged down on a bunch of individuals who didn't make the team, but I do think it's notable that Trevin Wallace, who played pretty well on Friday night, wasn't, you know, it's not that he just lost the starting job, Steve. They outright waived him last night. He's been picked up by the New York Jets. What do you think that says about Dan Morgan, his decision-making, what they saw, all of it?
20: Well, so here's what it says about Dan Morgan, that he's not afraid to say organizationally, hey, that was a bad pick. And here's what I mean. He, you know, whether Scott Fitter or Marty Herney, Dave Gettleman, and now Dan Morgan, all of those people are under what? The umbrella of the Carolina Panthers. So whomever did it, the as far as former GM and the current GM, whatever decisions you're making, you're basically saying, hey, it wasn't a good pick for us, right? He didn't fit what we want to do moving forward. So instead of stringing him along, putting him in bad situations, right, creating a buzz of, well, we got this pick. We know he may not work out, but we got to play him because we're afraid to say, hey, he didn't fit our system or he wasn't what we thought. And that leads me to Chandler Savalas, another guy where, you know, he didn't fit what we wanted to do, which is block on pass and run. And he struggled at times with that. So, you know, moving forward, I give my hats off to Dan because, you know, there's going to be some flack said about it. But do you want a good football team or you want to worry about how something looks?
19: Yeah, it's a good point. Steve Smith, senior Panthers legend, ESPN NFL analyst with us here on a Monday. We'll stay on linebacker because we also got reports 2 days ago the Panthers are signing Bobby Okereke, who's been a captain in New York the last three seasons, led that defense in tackles last year. He's 30 years old. He's kind of been hanging out since he was released, a cap casualty back in March. What do you think this does for that room?
20: It brings some veteran leadership, right? You got to think about it. Outside of Devin Lloyd, right, and Jalen Phillips is a lot of young guys. So he has some leadership and some things that he can talk and help guys walk through. Looks that he saw 10 years ago, you know, or 7 years ago, you know, when he's longer in the tooth. So he will be able to help these guys understand and see, and that will help them advance and play faster. Right? You need a guy, sometimes he may be losing it athletically. But his ability to understand and help guys around him because his FBI, which is football intelligence, man, that comes with a price that you got to be willing to pay.
19: Yeah. Now, Steve, let's talk wide receivers. They're keeping six as of now. I keep saying the initial 53-man roster because we all know it's going to change. Hell, it already has. But right now, Tetteron McMillan, Jalen Coker, Xavier Leggett, Jimmy Horn Jr., Bryson Tremaine, and John Metchie as the last wide receiver in. David Moore is going to the practice squad, and Jasim Reed didn't make the club. What do you think of the selections they made there?
20: I mean, they made selections based off, obviously, possibly injuries, availability for guys, right? Let's just say hypothetically, the guy's not ready. Well, if you're banking on him being ready, okay. But if you're not banking on him possibly being ready or, in, you know, just in case it takes an extra 2 or 3 weeks, then they made the decision based on, you know, carrying more guys because what you don't want to do is let two guys go. And then you have a situation where you need a guy, and guess what happens? The guy that you really wanted, you already let go, he's not available. And doubt if he's going to say, oh, gosh, you cut me? Oh, now you need me? Sure, I'll be right there. Right? That's not going to happen.
19: No, probably not. Probably not. Hey,
20: you like that, huh?
19: I did. I like that. That's pretty good. But it seems, and I think you even said this, and many people thought, hey, John Metchie's had a pretty decent preseason, but it didn't seem like it was trending toward him making the club. Do you think that's a Bryce Young comfort pick? Do you think, like, and I'm not trying to undercut the young man at all, but do you think that, like, there was some, hey, this is Bryce's guy, or he just outright earned the job?
20: I mean, I think it's based off performance, right?
19: Right.
20: So you can't say Jimmy Horn, who came on late, right? You can't say Jimmy Horn had an outstanding preseason, and then John Metchie, who came on late, had an outstanding preseason. You can't, you know, move the goalposts. It's about performance. And I thought both of these guys near the end, right? And luckily there was four games near the end really stepped up and showed, hey, the potential. Now it's taking the flash and the potential and making it productive and consistent.
19: Yeah. Hey, we got Steve Smith, senior Panthers legend, with us here on the FNC hotline. They kept five tight ends last night, Steve. And Darren Waller was, of course, one of them. I'd love your thoughts, obviously, on keeping five tight ends, which seems like a lot. But also, you know, Darren Waller, what little I've seen of him, looks like he's still got some juice. Steve, what do you think?
20: Yeah. He does still have some juice. Now, he ain't going to give you much juice in that run game.
19: Right, right.
20: But, I mean, part of that has to do with he's 6'7". You know, getting down, hitting his hand in the dirt is good, but it's super awkward for him, right? I've noticed it. But this is a former wide receiver. I think he adds an element to the offense, just like Brooks, that you can just hopefully have a guy that can stay with him. And so by putting him in a pass game, 6'7", he can run. Now you have him with Tack, then you got him with Coker. All of a sudden now they add, you know, extra layer, and then you add Jonathan Brooks, and then you got legitimately five pass catchers on the field.
18: Mm-hmm.
20: Right? And then the other part is, to me it sounds like maybe, and I haven't spoken to anybody there, so this is just maybe off just doing work, if they normally don't carry five and they got five, that might mean they might be doing something.
18: That's right. No, that's what I'm wondering, too. I mean, we'll have to wait and see. Right now, these GMs, this Matt, and you can speak to this, too, because I was talking about this yesterday on a different show. You know, the last 7 or 8 years, the league has gone back and forth between, you know, multiple cut phases, back to one, back to multiple. Now we're back to just one. And so you've got this massive volume of players that all become available at once. What do you think about, you know, the way that changed or has changed the GM process in terms of trying to find late additions to help rosters right before the start of the season?
20: Well, it's interesting is they already have scouts who are breaking down who the, you know, potential guys, who's already, because you got to, who's already maybe a, you know, a bubble guy. They already, you got to understand, you got to have an understanding of who's a potential bubble guys already. And so when you have an understanding of that, you go out there and you start looking at who all the potential bubble guys on teams, and also who are the guys that we possibly may want. Right, out of these bubble guys, and then there's possible guys that we are looking at that maybe we can use some equity to move them around. Remember, we had this conversation. I told you that you're going to see more trades than free agency at an alarming rate. And look at where we are today. You know, guys who are, hey, one day you read he's getting cut, the next day he's traded to Pittsburgh.
18: Right.
20: So. Right, and so I think this is just me. I think if they normally don't carry five and they got five, they might be going with four, but that five, they got to keep them on the roster to do something.
18: Yeah, they might be.
20: That's what I'm thinking.
18: I'm with you. They could be holding out for a trade. I mean, we see this stuff around the league all the time. They keep a guy protected to gain leverage for a trade with a team that needs a position, maybe a tight end. So I know where you're coming from. Go ahead.
20: You go.
18: I wanted to ask you about A.J. Dillon because I wasn't sure when he first got here. I wasn't sure when he first got here what he had left. And then I saw him put the pads on, and he looked good, man. Like what?
20: That makes two of us.
18: So I, you know, I'm really impressed by what he's done. I just think they needed that style of back on the roster. Clearly, they felt the same way. How do you envision them using him?
20: I mean, you have now a three-way monster. Where you got a guy who's a battering ram. That's David Montgomery. That was with Jahmyr Gibbs. Then, you have the speed guy with Brooks. But then you have Chuba, who he has a little power, he has a little speed, he's an in-betweener, right? But he's proven, right, that he can get it done. So you got three different ways that you can attack. So, again, you're building this offense that we can attack you by running the ball down your throat, or it's high-flying. We can throw it to our 6'7", 6'4", 6'5", wide receiver. We can throw it to our route runner. I mean, it's a little skinny speedster. It's all kind of carving up to be dangerous. Now, how long is it going to take and what is it going to look like? Well, we need to get the offensive line, get them a little bit more reps and consistency because of the injuries. But I think moving forward, it's just going to take some time. And unfortunately, the season start, we're going to witness a little bit of the jello settling at the expense of our eyes, / better opponents, more strength of schedule.
18: Mm. All right. Well, last thing I'll get you out of here. Now we wait to week one. We'll probably have some more roster transactions to talk about, but now we wait for week one when the Bears come to town Sunday, September 13th. That division is so interesting to me, Steve, the NFC North. I think it's so wide open. I don't know who's going to win it. I got a lot of respect for what Chicago does offensively, but I know last year defensively, despite all the money they spent, they just weren't that good. They turned teams over at a high rate, but they couldn't stop the run. They couldn't get after the quarterback. So I see a Chicago team coming to town week one that I think you may have to win a shootout if you're going to beat them. What's your early read on that, on both Chicago's roster and that game?
20: Well, first of all, you use the word that the young folks call cap. I'm going to just call it a lock.
18: Oh, okay.
20: First of all, it's probably not going to be a shootout. It's going to be a damn shootout. He already announced that he wants to score a billion points. What are you talking about?
18: You're right. I take it back. You're right. He did say that. He doesn't just want to win the Super Bowl. He wants to set the single-season NFL record for points. I stand corrected.
20: Yes, which is, let me tell you, that is about 72.5 plays per game.
18: Damn. It's a lot of plays.
20: That's a lot of plays.
18: When he was with
20: Detroit, they're about 12.5 plays behind to be able to accomplish that in Chicago when they were 12.5 plays behind in Detroit. No, they can't have any dud days.
18: No
20: AI working for them. They got to have all manual.
18: Yeah. No, I mean, the thing is, and I've been saying this, like, you know, for what the Panthers have seen the last couple of weeks, Steve, in terms of pass rush especially, you're not going to see that the first couple of weeks. I don't think Chicago's got that to offer. And, you know, I was talking yesterday, they had, I don't want to get too deep in the analytics of this, but, like, the way that Chicago turned teams over last year, that's nearly impossible to replicate. Like, throughout the last, you know, 40 years of football, teams just don't replicate those kind of turnover numbers year over year. It's why a lot of people think Chicago stands to regress this upcoming season. You know where I'm coming from?
20: Yes, defensively, they shall regress because, that, like you said, that is hard. Every team that has had that, they don't repeat it the next year because you never even planned on having it in the first place. They've lost some guys in the secondary that are going to be big. Kobe Bryant, huge acquisition. He's not available for him, right? He was some leadership toughness. But, I mean, at the end of the day, like you said, it's going to be tough. But if you remove the goal of, you know, having to score the most points and yards, and you remove the fact that their turnovers last year, you still can't negate that they're still a really good team.
18: Yeah.
20: Right? This is not a, you know, oh, they're overrated kind of team coming in. Like, they got some legitimate weapons, young, just like us, and everybody is excited about each one of their weapons, and they don't really know how good of a weapon is going to be to you as the game starts to go on. And so that's what makes you excited, depending on which side of the coin you're on. But at the end of the day, man, the NFC North overall is a tough division. They got some really good teams. And so every week that we have to play the NFC North, it's not going to be a cakewalk. And so you just got to go in there with that open mind and understand you can get beat, and you can get beat really bad, or you can win the game. But either one, you just got to be able to weather the storm that's coming from the NFC North.
18: All right. I appreciate you as always, buddy. Great stuff in the preseason, and look forward to talking to you next week.
20: Appreciate it.
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1: Turn it, hand to McGill. Stretching to the left. Cuts up at the five. Touchdown, Carolina. Jalen McGill hits pay dirt for the first time this season for the Heels and the first time in McGill's career. John Hoyt Chance, 33 punts. Oh, the snap is high. Well over his head. It's into the end zone. Hoyt Chance just has to go and kick it out of the back for a safety.
2: The voice of Jones Angel, Tar Heel Sports Network. Carolina 15, TCU 10. Love it. I'll read you a tweet that I was, somebody tweeted to me, at me, about me, whatever, right before the show started. And I will we'll read that and we'll talk about what we just listened to there. As Carolina, I think, fairly surprisingly, starts the season 1-0 with a win over TCU in Dublin. NC State the other way. And I think it was surprising to me because it was a massacre. And frankly, it could have been worse, I thought. NC State did nothing in the game in Charlottesville. And they hung around just enough where if C.J. Bailey doesn't put the ball on the ground when it was 17-0, maybe they're driving for a touchdown to make it 17-7. And maybe they just feel a little bit different. Maybe they get their legs, and they're only down 10 at halftime. And the second half looks different. But the second half didn't look different. It looked the same. And Virginia scored to make it 24. And we thought, well, okay, we're done. State actually, like, mustered a pretty good drive. And then kicked the two-point conversion to make it 24-8. And then Virginia sucked the life out of them on the next drive. And they restored the, whatever the lead was. I don't even remember the final score. Because the whole thing was just absolutely disappointing. So we had two ends of the spectrum in that one. All right, let's run it back. And we'll hear from Bill Belichick and Dave Doran here in this segment. So D sends me a tweet. Can't wait to hear what Adam has to say about my Tar Heels beating TCU. I believe he gave us an L for that game. And I did. I thought they were going to lose the game.
3: Which is fair.
2: Yeah.
3: I mean, what do we got to call off?
2: I wasn't alone. Yeah, I write my own personal headlines, right? Just on my own show document before each show. And for me, I'm like, this is why I really wish we had a preseason game for all these teams. We could see some things that I wasn't aware of. I think everybody else is probably the same. The Tar Heels have some playmakers on both sides of the ball. So whether it's, and I'll just throw it for those people watching, number 90, number 91. We knew number 9 was good. But there were other guys on defense, too, that made good plays. And obviously the tight end, Jelani Thurman. I mean, that dude looks like he's a player. And it's not just Demond June in the backfield. There were multiple running backs. And I thought Billy Edwards was good. I don't think he was great, but he was good. And here's what I said to, who was it, D2X. Whatever.
3: That person.
2: Bill Belichick said it a long time ago. More games are lost than won. And I think that it is proper to give North Carolina all the credit for putting themselves in a position for TCU to lose the game. And this is not, don't think for a second that I am, like, giving Carolina a backhanded compliment, because I'm not. That is a skill. When you make very few mistakes, Carolina didn't make many mistakes. Penalties were super low. They did turn it over, right? It was essentially a wash in the turnover game. They turned it over twice. TCU turned it over once, but that snap through the back of the end zone, essentially, That's a turnover, and that was 2 points on the board. So for me, with the turnover game even, the fact that TCU made all, committed all the penalties and Carolina won the big moments, the U.S. Open is going on right now. In general, in a competitive match, right, the points will be about even. The winner will be the person who wins the big points, the big moments. And Carolina won all the big moments after the first quarter. It was 10-10 after the first quarter. We all thought we were going to see a game. A good friend of mine who fancies himself a wager thought Carolina plus the points and the first half over was a given at that point. And I agree. It couldn't have been more than 24.5. The total for the game was, I think, 46.5. But there were no more points. Nope. No, Carolina got the safety.
3: Not enough.
2: So 22. Yeah. I'm pretty sure that the first half total was more than that. But we stopped after the first quarter. And that is to Carolina's credit. Put themselves in position for TCU to lose the game. And, I mean, again, I said this when Bill Belichick took over. This is not optimism. This, because there was a ton of negative vibes, and I'm still not sure it's going to work. But if they can get enough good players in, here's what I felt. Belichick would get the most out of the season in terms of maximizing wins in the win-loss column. Can't overcome bad talent. Can't overcome mediocre talent. But if they can get decent talent, I feel like they'll win those games that are hanging in the balance. And week 0-1 was one of those games. Now, their schedule is murderous. I don't know what's going to happen. Not necessarily optimistic it's going to turn out really well. But it doesn't matter. Let's see what happens in week. Well, they're off this week. Then it's a sort of a soft game. And then we dig right into it. I believe it's Clemson. Is it Clemson or Notre Dame? The schedule is not friendly. But anyway, they're 1-0. Nobody needs to know anything else. Here's Bill Belichick talking about just the overall way to start the season. It's good to start with a win.
4: Yeah, well, I mean, it's a good feeling to win the game. You know, we worked hard, put a lot into it. I mean, this goes all the way back to preseason workouts, spring practice, summer workouts, training camp. You know, it's all pointed to getting ready for the season, not necessarily this one game, but getting ready for the season. And then the last, 8 to 9 days, we poured a lot into TCU. Certainly, we didn't play competitively enough last year. But, this year, these guys came out with a whole different attitude. And, they were going to fight for 60 minutes, and they did.
2: All right, let's talk about the defense, because I thought that's really where they won the biggest moments. They forced TCU to turn the ball over on downs 3 times in the game, twice in the second half when they could have kicked field goals. And I don't think it was necessarily the wrong decision to go for it on 4th and short those 2 times. But Carolina, last year, they don't make those plays. This year, they did.
4: It was the same plays, and I just think we probably did a better job of playing it. We got used to the speed of it. This is a good outside running team, and they certainly hurt us with that early in the game with some formation of the boundary and got us out of position. And we could have done a better job of coaching that, I would say. But we got a few things settled down there, and then these guys played hard. And we got a lot of plays up front from X, Leroy, Isaiah, and the guys on the edge, Melkart and Harvey. So. Yeah, you don't stop the running game without a good team defense. Not one guy that can stop a running game. You need everybody to work on that. And so, our secondary players, Greg Smith, Peyton Waters, and when Agamadu and Peyton Sealmore in there, they had some big hits on those outside plays, too, to show good range and good speed.
2: I mean, Bill knows what he's doing. He's a great coach. I mean, there's nothing more to say about that. Dave Doran did not have as good a day. Maybe we thought, could the state of North Carolina go 2 for 2? No, they could not. It was a disaster from the start. Virginia ran at will all over the Wolfpack's defense, and then they made plays in the passing game when state tried to cheat up and stop the run. And State's offense was no good. C.J. Bailey had a pass deflected for an interception. He put the ball on the ground with a fumble at 17-0 Virginia. It was not a good way to start for Dave Doran's quarterback.
5: You know, he was inaccurate at times. His guys didn't get open for him at times. There was a blend of it. He got pressured at times. And, you know, it takes 11 guys to have a good football play, and it's always going to be the head coach and the quarterback to get the most after a bad game, and I understand why. But it's not all on him. There are some things that he's got to do better, and he'll know that. He'll watch the film. The thing you love about CJ is he does that. You know, he takes ownership on his part. But we got to play well around the quarterback, too. And we got to give him as much time as we can. We got to format things, you know, as we call plays that help our players. And today was the first day to see kind of what we have. And so there's some things we got to work on in a big way.
2: Yeah, it was not good. It was not good in any way, shape, or form. I really think we're going to talk to Mike Lennon about this in about 10 minutes. I'm not sure that State's offense has a chance if they're not better on the offensive line than they were. To me, that's really where it all... I mean, I know C.J. Bailey didn't play well, and I'm not trying to give him a pass. He was terrible. But I don't think he really had... They couldn't run. They couldn't run. They had a hard time protecting. And I think we saw from C.J. too much indecision. I don't think he really knew or... I shouldn't say no, because I'm sure he knows. He just didn't react very well at all. That was disappointing. Now, where does Dave Doran's team go from here?
5: We're going to go in and watch that film. It's going to be critical film. It's going to be a great opportunity to improve. It's a lesson, and we got to use it as one to catapult ourselves. And a year ago, that team lost to us and went on a run. So we got to try to mirror that.
2: Hey, look, that would be fine. They're idle, then it's Richmond, then it's the trip to Nashville to take on Vanderbilt. A couple of weeks after that, it's Louisville here. So I'm not saying the schedule is front-loaded. It does seem like the three most difficult games were in the first five of the season, and that was a terrible way to start. It's not all lost, but boy, do they have work to do. All right, let me get a couple of things in here before we break. Mike Lennon will talk State football with us about 1:20. So the Panthers cut their roster down to 53 players. Biggest surprise was that Trevin Wallace was released. Now, they brought in an inside linebacker, Bobby Okereke, from the Giants. I believe he started for the Giants last year. Good player. Is he a great player? No, otherwise he wouldn't have been available just to pick up. But he's there, and they also traded for defensive tackle Terah Edwards from the Los Angeles Chargers. I think they gave up a 28 sixth-round pick. So nothing crazy, although it is it's a draft pick that you're giving away. It's an asset. So they brought in these two guys. They'll be on the roster. They kept all five tight ends. Okay. They kept 10 offensive linemen, most of which aren't all that great. That's it, most of. Some of which aren't all that great. But again, the biggest surprise is that Trevin Wallace, who was fighting for a starting spot with Chehalis, was just released. And when we do a forensics look at why the Panthers are, in terms of their roster, are pretty average. And that might be giving them a little bit of credit. They're certainly good in certain positions. I like their wide receiver room. The running back room is okay. I don't think it's great, but it's okay. Tight end is, it's below average across the league. Which is why Darren Waller, without having, I think he's had one actual practice, why he's an automatic to make the team. Because the rest of it isn't very good. Offensive line, we saw what it is when Robert Hunt and Damian Lewis are not there. Even when they are there, it hasn't been awesome. Whether it's joint practices or the preseason games they were available for. The offensive line is a work in progress. And right now, I think it's a subpar offensive line. But there's a reason for all of that. And the reason is the drafts have not been good. So going back to 2020, so this will be the seventh season, right? We can't grade the 2026 draft yet, right? Because we haven't seen them play, right? It's even hard to grade the 2025 draft, although we think it's good. I mean, we like Tedder Owen McMillan. I think Nick Scorton's going to be a really good player. Princely Emmanuelin, we'll see. I mean, I think he has a chance to be a good situational player. Trevor Etienne, it's a roster player to me. Ransom, I'd like to see him play more. He's certainly a, he has no regard for his own safety. Pardon the pun, because he is a safety. Cam Jackson, squad player, depth player. Mitchell Evans, maybe. Maybe there's something there. Jimmy Horn Jr., you know, versatile, good player, but he's probably not going to be a real impact player. Anyway, but that's their whole draft from 25. So it's not a bad draft. I'm not knocking the draft. 24, it's kind of the opposite. Xavier Leggett, Jonathan Brooks, JT Sanders, who my guess is will ultimately be waived. Shaw Smith-Wade, right now they're starting nickel, but he's not a game changer. Trevor Wallace was just released. So the 24 draft is shaping up to be, yeah, not great. And then in 23, this is the only two starters that are still with the Panthers from the 23 draft. No, I'm sorry, only one starter, just Bryce Young. Chandler Zavala is the only other player still on the roster from that draft. 22, Ike Ekwonu. That's it. 21, J.C. Horn? Yeah. Brady Christensen? Depth on the offensive line? But I'm not knocking that. Tommy Trimble? I mean, to me, he's a roster player. Chuba Hubbard? Very good. Very good. And a fourth-round pick, too. So, even better. But he is not. He's just a good running back. He's not a game-changing running back. And 20, Derek Brown. Nobody else is left. That's pretty thin. You got about five starters over the last. Xavier Leggett's a starter only because nobody else took the job from him.
3: Yeah.
2: Right? If Chris Brazel is healthy, maybe that's Brazel, not Leggett.
3: Mm-hmm.
2: So we're basically talking about Young, Ekwonu, Horn, Brown. Four starters in the last 5 years. That's just no good.
3: Yeah.
2: All right, we got a break. Mike Glennon is going to join us. We'll talk about C.J. Bailey, State's offense.
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13: 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I don't know if you can wager on it. 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
14: I read you can get a scholarship. Kids in high school can actually get scholarships for cornholing. Who knows? 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
15: It's the end of the world.
14: I'm sorry, I couldn't help myself.
13: Fine. It's how it felt to a lot of people. Actually, you know what's interesting? It's the Adam Gold Show. I'm Adam Gold. That's Victoria. Is that I know a lot of, I mean, this is no joke at all. I know a lot of state fans that, A, not surprised by what happened Saturday and are okay with it. Not kidding.
14: Right, yeah.
13: And maybe that says where a lot of state fans are. Again, I'm not saying it's the majority, but of the state fans that I know like, as friends, none of them were upset. And maybe that's an issue. I don't know. Mike Lennon, I'm sure he was upset. NC State quarterbacking legend. Also, I don't think the intellectual property of the Pack Therapy podcast is being robbed here. Normally, you can find him with Tim Donnelly. That's a lot of times on the drive. But we are borrowing his expertise because I wanted to talk about C.J. Bailey. Mike Lennon, how are you, sir?
1: I'm doing good, Adam. How are you?
13: Excellent. All right, so give me your level of panic based on what we saw. And where does the panic lie, if there is any?
1: I don't want a soundbite, but it wasn't good.
13: Right.
1: It did not look good. Nothing about the game

0: just no good. They didn't run the ball worth anything. I'm not taking anything away from the way Virginia played and CJ's role in it, but I didn't think the offensive line was very good.
1: Yeah, you're exactly right. The offensive line got completely dominated by Virginia up front, and the quarterback is dependent on the other 10 guys on the field being good for him to be good. With that being said, there were times where the line did block okay and CJ missed a throw. Mm-hmm. I would say for the most part, I don't know, 80% of the time, guys either weren't open or he had guys right in his face. But that 20% of the time he had guys open, he missed. So it was a whole offensive lack of effort. But I would say I am concerned about that offensive line. Or Virginia is just really good because there was every part of that game was dominated by Virginia.
0: Yeah, especially in the trenches. And we know, like, I've been listening, watching the game, had the sound on, I'm a huge fan of Wes Durham. And Max Brown had said that Virginia might have the best offensive line in the ACC. It certainly looked like they had a great offensive line. I know you're a quarterback, but you have to learn defense when you're a quarterback. What did you see from State's defense, or was that just being absolutely road graded by Virginia's offensive line?
1: Yeah, without seeing the actual film, what was going on, obviously they had a lot of success running the ball and with the quarterback run, yep. And I think that's attributed to both the offensive line, and when you have a running back that can run the ball, you have basically an extra blocker. But you know that going into the game. And then I'll give my guy Des Kitching some credit. He was dialing up some good plays. Looked like receivers were wide open down the field as well. So, that was a humbling loss for NC State, and I'm sure it is long hours amongst the coaches trying to figure out what they can do to get the ship headed back in the right direction.
0: Mike Lennon is joining us here on the Adam Gold Show. It reminded me of games that I have seen State play against Georgia Tech, where they beat you with the run, and when the quarterback is involved in the run, like this, like Pribula. Like that he was, because he was a big part of it. Like the first four or five times he dropped back, he was not interested at all in throwing the ball. He was dropping back to survey to find a running lane. So it was all about the quarterback running. And then when you get softened up, all of a sudden it's over the top and the guy's wide open. I watched that with Georgia Tech several times when Paul Johnson was the head coach. Now, they were running a different offense. It was really a wishbone. They can call it triple option all they want. It was just a wishbone. But when you do that, you're gonna have open receivers because it's all designed to draw you in to try to stop the run. To me, I saw that as much as anything with Virginia's passing game.
1: Yeah, they did a good job kind of mixing it up. Clearly, they wanted to set the identity right away to run the football with their quarterback. And, NC State's going to make adjustments. They got the safeties to come up, and then they were able to hit their shots over their heads. So, it was a rough one to start the season for NC State fans. But look, hey, I know a thing or two about having a disastrous first game, my opener against Tennessee my senior year. I felt the pain. I will say I think I threw for well over, still had a couple touchdowns and some couple hundred yards, but I had the turnover bug. So hopefully TJ can recover from it and get ready for the next one.
0: Let me ask you about the fumble in the second quarter late. It's 17-0, and they're mounting a pretty good drive. And picked up a couple of third downs. It just there were a lot of encouraging signs about that drive. And then the disturbing thing to me about the fumble was that CJ started that play with two hands on the football. Like, he knew that protecting the ball was important, and then he fumbled. What is, like, take me through what you were thinking as that unfolded.
1: Yeah, I mean, he's a very good athlete, and he can make plays with his feet. I thought the same thing as you. It looked like he was protecting the ball, and I almost wondered if the ball had hit the ground, but by his reaction, you could tell it didn't.
0: Yeah.
1: And sometimes the guy

0: guy just punches it out perfectly. I mean, you see it at the NFL level all the time. They punch the ball out, and guy, you know, running backs that are very strong and good with the ball, they just you know, punch it in the exact right spot and it pops out. So I wouldn't say that's my biggest concern with CJ. He's done a good job of that over the course of his career. To me, my bigger concern is he was missing open receivers and kind of got a little bit of happy feet in the pocket, which tends to happen when you're feeling the pressure, but his feet didn't look settled at all.
1: All right, and maybe the game plan didn't allow for, rollouts or bootlegs or getting him away from the defense and buying him some time. But what would you like to see C.J. Bailey do? They're off this week. I think it's Richmond next. So it's basically 2 weeks. I'm not going to say that Richmond's practice, but it should be. So over these next couple of weeks, what would you like to see C.J. Bailey do?
0: I think it's his footwork. He was throwing off his back foot a couple of times, just looked uncomfortable. So it's about, you know, getting back in the, getting used to playing in a live pocket where all spring and summer he's known he's not going to get hit, where now he's got to get used to stepping up in the pocket and even with a guy in his face making those tough throws. And then I want to see the receivers get open more. There was very, very little separation from those guys. So I know it's new faces, but we got to – they need to see some improvement there to help him out.
1: They put up a list of all the players who are no longer there who transferred to other places. And theoretically, wide receiver is a position where there are so many good players. We're seeing that from the college game to the NFL, and we see good wide receivers everywhere. They had to replace a lot of talent at that position.
0: Yeah, they do. And it's tough with the transfer portal, but, we're still getting to know that. That's my first time seeing these guys out there. But it left me to still a lot to be determined on this group to see who they are.
1: All right, real quick. Justin Jolie was released, I think, by Denver. Why? Yeah, the state should just get him back.
0: I had the same exact thought. If it was Lane Kiffin, I'm sure he would be back in the Murphy Center right now.
1: What's your take on what this madness is? To me, the NCAA screwed this up on their own.
0: There should be only one take. It makes absolutely no sense. Right. I mean, what do you mean? The guys are playing in NFL training camps and preseason games, and they get to come back and play. I mean, the whole thing's a mess. They need to fix it ASAP, because college football is just, the product on the field is still good, but from a fan's perspective, it's hard to get behind it like it once was.
1: I mean, it's confusing more than anything else. You just don't know. I feel for the people who try to put these rosters together. I feel for the, the coaches and the general managers. But again, the NCAA could have simply said beforehand that these players, the class of 22, You can take advantage of this. When they instituted the rule back in May, they could have said that, and they chose not to. And I said at the time that it was going to cause them problems, and it is causing everybody problems. Mike Glennon, you're a gentleman, my friend. I appreciate your time.
0: Thanks, Adam.
1: You got it. Mike Glennon here on the Adam Gold Show. Again, nobody says it's good. Nobody. But this could have been handled so much smarter on the part of the NCAA. But is what it is. And I can't even tell you who's eligible. There's a story right now. It was just sent to me by a good friend. Mark Mitchell, who started his basketball career at Duke and transferred to Missouri, was out of eligibility. But because of the courts, he became eligible again. And he tried to transfer to Kentucky. Great. But apparently he didn't enter the portal like in the spring. So he can't go to Kentucky. So now he's going back to Missouri. But who knows? He might not have any eligibility at all when the courts finally rule. I have no idea what anything means anymore. I just know that this was totally avoidable, but the NCAA just decided to NCAA. I want to get back to the Panthers real quick. So, and I am not coming down on Dan Morgan, whoever. The drafts, this the past draft 2025 looks like it'll be a good one. We have no clue as to whether or not 2026 is going to be a good one. None. Zero clue at all whether or not 2026 is going to be a good draft. Right? You really can't tell until probably two full seasons down the road. You know right away when guys are players, right? Remember back in 2020? Didn't we think Jeremy Chinn was a player?
2: Yep.
1: Right? But Panthers got rid of him like 2 years later. So, and he's just, he's an NFL player, but he's certainly not an impact player in the league. We thought he was going to be that. So it takes about two full seasons to really know whether or not players are good. In most cases, not in all. Derek Brown, we knew right away. Derek Brown was a stud right away, right? We saw what happened when they didn't have him 2 years ago. The defense was one of the worst, if not the worst, in the NFL. He comes back last year, and they're passable. Well, they ended up being a top-10 defense. I didn't look at him as, you know, that good, but stats are stats. J.C. Horn, for all the time that he missed, when healthy, yeah, it's pretty obvious that he is a top 12, top 15 corner in the league. Maybe he's higher on that list, but we'll just kind of make it generous. Good player. Excellent starter, right? Ike Ekwonu was the sixth overall pick. Yeah, it's not. It hasn't been great and hurt now. So now they've got Rasheed Walker, the free agent that they got from Green Bay. That's certainly a good signing. Bryce Young, first-round pick in 23. Jury's still out as to what type of quarterback he's going to be. And this season will tell us everything. And I think the start of this season will tell us everything. And just to boil it down even further, I think, to me, the most important thing will be how games start for this offense. I know this about Bryce Young. When the money is on the table, he's good, right? But you can't live that way in the NFL. You can't live that way where you're just trying to keep it close and manageable and try to win it late. You just can't do that and be a great team. And the whole goal for the Panthers is not to win the NFC South. Somebody responded to me because I've been critical of the Panthers' drafts. And if you go back, Brown, Horn, Ekwonu, let's call him the starter if you want, Young, four starters in the last 5 years. I'm going to count Ekwonu as a starter, but I'm not going to count Leggett because I don't think Leggett has played like a starter. I think he's starting because Chris Brazel got hurt. So I think they've gotten four starters in the last five drafts before 2024. I'm sorry, before 2025. That's no good. You got to come up with more than that. You should probably draft at least a couple of starters a year. And maybe they're not all starters, but they're impact players in situations. And the Panthers really don't have any of that. And that's what's disturbing to me. But people's like, well, you have to count the undrafted free agents, and you have to count the trades that they make. Yeah, every team does that. Every team finds an undrafted free agent. It doesn't have to be along the lines of Adam Thielen, who becomes, you know, a borderline Hall of Fame wide receiver. I'm not saying he's going in, but he was an impact player for, I don't know, almost a decade as an undrafted free agent. I'm not saying you have to do that. Hey, but the Panthers did get Jalen Coker. But here's the difference between drafting your way to a good roster and going the free agent route to a good roster. The free agents cost a lot more money than the players you draft. If you draft two starters a year, two and a half starters a year, other than your first round picks, those guys make manageable salaries. But if you have to, like, sign or trade for your half of your starting lineup, yeah, that's not good. Cost you too much money. And the Panthers, now in year four of Bryce Young, I mean, we could sit here all day long and say this team, you know, can win the division. And I've been bullish on their futures going into this season. I mean, I think that they could be, with the, if they get off to a good start, with a healthy offensive line. I mean, I could see their offense and defense putting together 10, 11 wins. But boy, their offensive line hasn't given me any hope that that's a possibility. They've had, what, one good drive in two preseason games? The two joint practices didn't look right, not to the head coach. So the roster's not good enough. And they need probably two good drafts to become the type of a team that can forget about challenging to win a division. They won the division with eight wins last year. And that could be the same thing this year, for all we know. But we're talking about being a top four team in the conference. And they're miles off that. All right, let's break. We'll stretch. We will place bets another week. Last week was a disaster.
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12: I told Tim, who does the afternoon show, I said, I'm about to turn this game around. We need Cheez-Its. So I went to go get magical Lucky Cheez-Its, and guess what? Boom. Period two. Tied it up. And then at the end of the game, I still had like 8 Cheez-Its in the cup left, and I said, Lucky Cheez-Its.
1: There you go.
11: The Adam Gold Show.

0: Victoria, producing the program. Are you a tennis watcher?
1: I mean, sometimes if it's on, sure.
0: That would be your only way to do it.
1: Yeah, it's, you know, if it's there and it's convenient. I don't seek it out, though, I should say.
0: Watched Novak Djokovic last night, vomit his way to a 5-set loss to Mariano, whatever his name was. I have no idea if he's a young player or not, but he was out of it. Like, he had no energy. Still needed 5 sets to knock him out. They're talking about it potentially being his last match ever at the U.S. Open. I would wager everything against that, because I don't think that's going to be the last match he plays at the U.S. Open, because he couldn't fight his way out of it. Although I do think he was a little bit overdramatic, but that is Novak Djokovic. But there you go. That was it made Venus Williams start her match after midnight.
1: Oh, wow.
0: Last night. She's too old to be playing after midnight.
1: Yeah, she don't want to be doing that. No.
0: No, man.
1: 9 or 10 is stretching.
0: That's it.
1: So,
0: yeah. You watch Jeopardy in front of, like, on a trade table?
1: Yeah, right?
0: Right. At whatever time that's on, you go to bed.
1: Yep. Who's calling? It's 9:30.
0: She had to play a match after midnight. It's insane. Yeah. All right. Let's stretch.
1: Well, it's very fitting because this is a very old school. Let me know if this sounds familiar to you. There's a store that is going to open up around Charlotte this week on Friday.
0: Okay.
1: And it's a Goodwill branded store. However, they are trying to, the things that they will be carrying in said semi-Goodwill-ish store will be vinyls, CDs, cassettes, Blu-rays, DVDs, VHSs, and possibly video games. They are also going to have music-themed apparel, collectibles, vintage audio equipment, game system, boom boxes, turntables, and record players.
0: It's a Goodwill store?
1: And they're calling it Rewind, but does it not sound like every other entertainment store ever, like FYE?
0: Sounds like Best Buy.
1: I'm like...
0: Well, yeah, but they don't. Best Buy doesn't sell VHS or things like that.
1: No.
0: So it's like a vintage...
1: This is FYE, but they're calling us old now.
0: It's like a vintage, entertainment store.
1: Yeah. If you were to put an FYE store and like Hot Topic together.
0: Do they have A-Tracks?
1: Like one of those. That wasn't on the list, but it could be. I don't think it's off limits for that. And because it's Goodwill branded, as they're referencing this, they're not going to have anything alphabetically like ordered or anything organized.
0: Really?
1: It's just going to be a mess. So you just go in there and dig through all of it if you want to. I know people in Charlotte will be listening to this segment later this evening, so I'll be curious if anyone out there actually goes to said store. It seems cool. I mean, I'm a music nerd, so I would probably go there if it was, you know, local.
0: Right.
1: But I don't know. Why do we got to call it something different? Like, people trying to bring stuff back and rename it like it's new. Like, it's a new idea. This is not a new idea. Like, we're going to have all this entertainment stuff, and we're going to have music-themed apparel, and you can have gaming systems and everything. Oh, we should probably have beanbag chairs, too.
0: Will they sell hacky sacks?
1: I know.
0: Is that still a thing?
1: Are there going to be some lava lamps in there?
0: Fidget spinners.
1: Oh, we should. All of it. All of the above should be in there. So, yeah, if you feel so inclined, you could go there. Check those things out, because Charlotte's making waves.
0: Be on high alert, Charlotte.
1: Yeah, lots of new things going on over there. Another new thing that is might be a real thing, which, I don't know, this isn't as ridiculous, I guess. Have you seen that some colleges might be doing a 3-year bachelor's degree program instead of 4?
0: I haven't, but...
1: Yep. Some places are trying to implement that now.
0: Sure. They're trying everything they can to get students in.
1: Yes. And how will this mess up college sports now? You got one
0: I don't
1: less
0: think
1: year.
0: We have to worry about education messing up college sports.
1: I know. It's like, no, we don't have to worry about that. Now that we might have 5 years to play, you only have 3 years to get the degree.
0: Right.
1: So, yeah, we'll see how that goes. But what they're basically doing is instead of 120 credits, they across 4 years, they're maybe trying programs that require 90 credits. So it's less time for people to be in debt. Doesn't cost as much.
0: Well, here's the thing. I'm just going back to when I was in school.
1: Yeah.
0: A lot of the credits, half the credits you take, maybe more than that.
1: Mm-hmm.
0: Really are just filler.
1: Oh, yeah.
0: You're just filling areas.
1: Right.
0: Like, I had to, for my degree, I had to complete 5 upper-level classes and then 5 classes I had to declare a minor. So that's only 45 of my 120 credits.
1: Yeah.
0: That were specific to my major.
1: Mm-hmm. Yeah.
0: A lot of it is just kind of...
1: There is a lot of fluff.
0: Yeah. Meat byproducts. So,
1: yeah.
0: I get it.
1: Yeah. So the only critics who worry about this are saying they don't know if employers would fully embrace it.
0: Oh,
1: they
0: gosh.
1: Would. They 100% would.
0: Come on.
1: Let's be real, people. Let's be real. So,
0: literally, nobody has ever... Well, I mean, I got hired a long time ago.
1: Right.
0: But nobody ever even asked to see my
1: Checks.
0: Diploma.
1: Yeah. Yeah.
0: Nobody ever did.
1: No, no. It's there. Trust me. I've got the stress marks to
0: show. Exactly.
1: And the stories. You know what else stressed me out this weekend?
0: I bet.
1: I didn't place an actual bet on my bets.
0: Man.
2: Place your bets. Here we are. I bet you slice into the woods $100.
3: Gambling is illegal in Bushwood, sir, and I never slide.
2: Yeah. Okay, you can owe me. I owe you one.
0: I went 0-3.
1: Song Ya Dong, plus 460. I even thought, I'm going to put real money on this, real units. And I
0: forgot. You forgot?
1: I forgot. Because that's the thing, we make these bets in the middle of the show.
0: Right.
1: But once this is over, I'm busy doing like all this other stuff until the show ends. And then by the end of the show, I have forgotten completely to actually do it. And then I woke up on Saturday.
0: Didn't you watch it?
1: And I had... No, because it was the 3 a.m. one.
0: Oh, okay.
1: So, yeah.
0: So you weren't dedicated enough.
1: I had no buffer. But, yeah, so we'll see. Today, I don't know if I'll put money on this, but I love supporting my Cubbies. They are playing the Brewers. Let's please and thank you beat them. We don't like them, so give me my Cubbies and over. Nope, I'm going to take the under 9.5 plus 225.
0: All right, Stan Wawrinka is going to play Matteo Berrettini tonight at the U.S. Open, or today at the U.S. Open. He is a past champion in on a wild card. I say he upsets Berrettini plus 340.
1: Okay. We like an upset.
0: Yep.
1: Well, this wouldn't upset me at all. PCA is trying to go for 40 for 40. 40-40 club, let's go. He got a home run yesterday, so we're one run
0: closer. He had 3 the other day.
1: Yeah.
0: He's a machine.
1: He is. It's insane. So give me PCA home run hitting today for plus 310.
0: He is so the MVP. Sloan Stephens will upset Clara Towson from Denmark. Sloan Stephens plus 220. I remember when Sloane Stephens is like a top 10 player in the world. I mean, it's a long time ago, but still. Team Sloane Stephens here. Wall of Sound coming up.
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